0: The league is hitting in his career just 211 against him. And like everybody else, it seems, in this Mariners rotation, he walks way less than two batters per nine, which is just incredible throughout a career. What's interesting about Wu, he was a sixth-round pick by Seattle in 2021 out of Cal Poly. Not a first-round pick, not a second-round pick, not a slam dunk as Henderson bats. First and second, one down. Gunner hits his high and deep down the right field line, but he's way out in front of it, and it's well foul on one. Born originally in Oakland, California, but he opted to have elbow surgery right before the draft of 21, which cost him several rounds, but he thought it was best to have that surgery right then and there. The 0-1, outside for a ball, 1-1. Cost him rounds, cost him signing bonus, but big picture, he got to the big leagues quickly, and he's never looked back. The Mariners have done such a good job drafting and developing pitching. Guys who throw strikes, yeah, good stuff, but really pound the strike zone. The 1-1, Henderson takes a ball up and away, 2-1. The Mariners, their combined pitchers, both starters and relievers, have walked less batters than any other team in baseball. That's a pretty good place to start when you're trying to win games. 2-1 to Henderson, 1-1 our score, bottom three. And Wu looks Holiday back to the bag at second. Couser's home run tied this game. Then a line out that was hit sharply by Mayo, a bloop hit by Holiday, and a sharp single by Ward. The 2-1 pitch. Henderson takes a ball up and away. 3-1. The last few days, Ben, we've seen Orioles pitchers work these really good starters by Seattle and just not break through early in the game. Wu breezed through the first two innings, and now he's in trouble here in the third. 3-1 to Henderson. Here's the pitch. Gunner, a cut and a miss. Couldn't catch up to a 97-mile-per-hour fastball, and it's 3-2 to Henderson. Rutschman on deck. Henderson, 99 home runs. It has been a moment since he last homered. About 13 games ago, when he hit 2-1 game to get to 99. The 3-2, Gunner gets jammed and he hits it foul out of play off to the left. It remains 3-2. Looked better last night at the plate. Henderson walked, singled, and then he just missed going out late in the ballgame. Robbed of extra bases by Rayleigh. The 3-2. Gunner takes ball four. He earns a walk. Another bases-loaded situation for the Orioles. Feels like we've seen this six, seven times in this series. And now the pitching coach, Pete Woodworth, will come out. Ward advances 90 feet. So does Holiday. Jackson at third. Ward at second. Henderson at first. There's only one out, and Rutschman will be the batter. 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Mr. Rutschman struck out his first time up, first start since that Sunday in Toronto when he was the DH. He has been dealing with a hamstring injury. Remember, it was just last Friday he had one of the best nights in his career. That was against the Blue Jays on June the 5th. 4-for-4, on base five times, four runs scored, five driven in, a home run, and two walks. Or two doubles, I should say. One walk. Bases loaded for Adley. 1-1 our score, bottom three. Brian Wu in trouble on a human night at Camden Yards. Adley swinging away, and he fouls it out of play off to the left into the club level, 0-1. Great to have Rutschman and Basayo, for that matter, back in the Orioles lineup. 0-1 to Adley, and the pitch. Inside, no, a called strike. Rutschman can't believe it. A late strike call by Emil Jimenez. No challenge by Adley. Comments to the home plate umpire, but no challenge. And Adley's down the count, nothing and two. And it would have been a strike if they challenged it. It got the very bottom of the zone on the inside corner. 0-2. Here's the pitch by Wu. That goes right to the backstop. Through the five hole, the catcher. Holiday down to score on a wild pitch that Pareda couldn't block. 2-1 Baltimore on a wild pitch. Holiday scores, Ward to third, Henderson to second, and it's 1-2 to the batter.
1: Pareda was already down on one knee, tried to slide to his right to block that ball, but it went underneath his arm and past his ribs.
0: 1-2 to Adley, infield now in. The pitch, Rutschman, a line drive, base hit, down the right field line. Ward can walk home, so can Henderson. Adley can go to second base with a stand-up double. Welcome back, Mr. Rutschman. 4-1, Orioles. That ball was smoked down the right field line with the infield drawn in. It hugged the line, caromed off the wall, and Adley very gingerly going to second base with that hamstring.
1: He might have been content to stop with a single, but after it kicked out of the corner, very easily just advanced to second base, but he wasn't busting it. And I'm saying that from a health perspective. You just knew that the pedal wasn't down on the metal.
0: It'll be interesting now if Alonso gets one into the outfield. Very interesting. Pete hits it high and deep. Left field. There it goes. Pete Alonso sends it deep into the Baltimore night. What a shot. It made it onto the walkway in left field. Pete Alonso just sent a baseball where it just never goes. 440 feet later, the Orioles are all over Brian Wu, 6-1 Baltimore. Well, Adley didn't have to run.
1: Just a nice leisurely stroll waiting on Alonso at home plate after his most impressive home run as an Oriole.
0: Number 15 for the Polar Bear now has 44 runs batted in. Basayo drives this to left field. Arozarena is back. Backpedaling still. He reaches up and he makes the catch, and that was tagged. And finally, an out number two recorded by Brian Woon, the third. A line out to left. And don't forget, Mayo made an out in this inning. That was a line out to right. Ninth batter of his third is Leody Taveras. The final numbers on Alonso, 111 off the bat, and officially 439 feet. I think it got all the way to the walkway, didn't it, Ben? Back of the birdbath. Leody hits this in the air to center field. It does send Rodriguez back. The ballpark's going to hold it. He turns around and he makes the catch. The ball flying out tonight. But the Orioles put up a big-time crooked number. A six-spot capped off by a two-run shot from Pete Alonso. 6-1 Orioles as we go to the fourth on the Orioles Radio Network.
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0: end zone due up for Seattle. Ben, even the three outs in that inning were hit very hard. Tavares, Basayo, and Mayo all made outs that were hit extremely hard against Brian Wu, who entered the bottom of the third going six up, six down. He made it look easy. Rosarena, the batter, and Bradish delivers a called strike. 0-1. You look at this Orioles lineup right now, and it had been heating up until this recent four-game skid. And granted, the Mariners can really pitch entering this series. Second-best ERA in baseball. And good pitching beats good hitting. But no Rutschman, no Basayo in the lineup. Inside for a ball to Rosarena, 1-1. This is the lineup we kind of all imagined when pitchers and catchers reported to Sarasota, Florida. It's gotten better and better. This team walks a lot. They're hitting a lot of home runs. And with the humidity here, expect more. A little low, a Rosarena checks his swing, 2-1. By the way, I don't want to put my junior meteorologist hat on, but I will. I was chatting. I always do this every summer because I think it's so illogical. But the humidity brings a lot more fly balls inside to a Rosarena that travel at greater distances. And it doesn't make sense because to us, the air is sticky. It feels thick and dense. But there is a scientific reason behind it. The 3-1, a strike two. A Rosarena started walking towards first, 3-2. And I was talking with legendary WBAL-TV meteorologist Tony Pan, who summarized this. And years ago, I had him on a radio show, actually, for a sit-down interview as to why, because it never made sense to me. The 3-2, that's a little low, ball four. And after the six-run outburst by the Orioles, Bradish gives up a leadoff walk to a Rosarena, and now Luke Raley will bat. But Tony Pan said, water vapors, the humidity, is actually less dense than dry air. It feels heavy, but it's actually easier for a ball to fly through a humid air mass. And then he said, have fun explaining that on air. The more water vapor in the air, the less dense the air mass. The more you know. And Ben, you thought we were just doing baseball tonight.
1: No way. I knew we were in for a deep dive.
0: Well, you were saying to me earlier, because this has been something we've talked about the last few days, the great Howie Rose, legendary Mets broadcaster, retiring at the end of the year. Hi to Luke Raley, 1-0 to Raley with a Rosarena on at first. And you said after some early home runs in the Mets game today, that's the first thing he said, that it's humid, it's hot, the ball's flying.
1: Bingo.
0: And he's called about, what, 50 years of Major League Baseball? 1-0 to Raley. Orioles hoping for a double play ball. Bradish comes home, and it's up and away for a ball, 2-0.
1: You and I have talked about this Orioles lineup specifically waiting on summer to arrive because of what we have seen tonight. Even when they have hit home runs, balls that have died on the warning track, you and I walk away saying, man, if it was only June or July, probably three long balls tonight.
0: By the way, it goes the other way, too, for Orioles pitchers.
1: Yeah.
0: They're not necessarily rooting for this. Breaking ball in there for a strike, 2-1. But the Orioles offense has been heating up. They're now seventh in baseball in walks. They've hit 38 home runs now since May 16. That's top three in baseball. So it has gotten better. Remember, the Orioles were hot until that four-game losing streak. The 2-1, Raley gets into one to right. Backing up is Tavares. He's at the track. He's at the wall. He's looking up. It is gone. It's a home run. Off the very top of the scoreboard and right, it comes back into the field of play. But after the sixth run, bottom of the third, Bradish walks a batter and gives up a home run to Raley. Wasn't hit all that far or that hard, but it did carry out on this sticky night. 6-3, Baltimore out in front.
1: You were saying about Orioles pitchers having to deal with the same conditions. Well, right there, a big difference because that ball just snuck on top of the wall.
0: You don't see too many balls if you watch every home game here, year after year, that just make it over the big scoreboard. We've seen three in this series. That one by Raley, the grand slam by Naylor, and the pivotal Randy Rosarena two-run homer and extras the other night. So three home runs have just gotten over the scoreboard, not even onto the flag court. I mean, just snuck over the wall. Mound visit

0: Orioles lead cut in half. Dominic Canzone, the batter, inside-out swing, and he fouls it out of play down the left field line, 0-1. Right now, Kyle Bradish. He needs to get this offense back in the dugout in the worst way after an explosion. I always feel these first really hot and humid nights really difficult to pitch. It skips in 2-1. We saw it last year when we went to Tampa, and the Orioles were playing the Rays outside at George Steinbrenner Field. Everyone really struggled with it that first weekend. It was right around this time of the year in June. Then you get used to it as the summer goes on. The 1-1. Wave and a foul tip. On a slow curve, 1-2.
1: Well, this first burst of like hot, humid weather, it does stunt you, right? And you and I have been to the Tampa St. Pete area in the midst of summer, and you know, I like to get out and explore the cities we travel to. You try to do a run or any length of a walk aggressively in the heat and humidity, you feel it.
0: 1-2 to Canzone, the pitch. Canzone gets into one to right field. That's going to go. Arena baseball here at Camden Yards. Dominic Canzone launches a home run to right. The third home run for Seattle against Kyle Bradish, and it's a 6-4 game. Yesterday, for about six innings, nothing happened. Tonight, I think we're in for one of those nights. A walk, a two-run homer, and a solo shot. The Mariners go back-to-back. And now the Orioles bullpen is stirring. For Canzone, number nine. We asked, how does Kyle Bradish live with prosperity? So far tonight, not well. Miles Mastroboni, the batter. Ground ball right side. A diving stop by Alonso. From his knees, he finds Bradish, who finds the bag. Out. Finally an out.
1: Another nice play by Pete Alonso, moving off to his right into the hole, lunging on a backhand stop. Never looks hurried when he makes these kind of plays. In motion, he's got those bunny feet going. Sets up his body to be athletic and very quick. The quick twitch muscles, springs off to his right, and then calmly delivers a good strike to Bradish.
0: Johnny Pareda, the batter. Kyle's at 73 pitches. 6-4 our score, and a strike one to Pareda. 0-1. Orioles sent nine to the plate in the bottom of the third, a very long bottom of the third. And Bradish has just not been able to regain his control. 0-1 to Pareda. Cue shot roller towards first base. Alonso way off the bag. He underhands it this time to Bradish, covering out number two. Back-to-back 3-1 putouts. Two outs, bases empty. Here's Colt Emerson. 6-4 Orioles, top of the fourth. Both teams playing long ball. Combined 10 hits already. And five have left this ballpark. And it's only the top of the fourth. No one throwing yet in the Baltimore pen, but stirring. Emerson, the batter. Two outs, bases empty. Bradish delivers a ball low, 1-0. The 1-0. A little low there again. 2-0 to the number nine hitter, Colt Emerson. Got to get this guy before Cole Young comes up, who's already 2-for-2 with a home run. Bradish delivers. There's a strike, 2-1. Here's the pitch. There's a strike two. Good sinker. Two balls and two strikes to Colt Emerson. Well, if Bradish can get Emerson, I imagine he'll send him back out for the fifth. Give him a shot to earn a win here and get the bullpen in order for the back end of this game. Here's the 2-2. Hit foul out of play to our left. It remains 2-2. It looks like Powell's got good stuff tonight. Good fastball. Really hard sinker. As hard as we've seen all year. Again, not leaning on that curveball at all for the second consecutive outing. And that had been his dominant pitch. The 2-2. That's in the dirt. And Emerson's able to check his swing. They appeal to third. No swing, says the third base umpire, Mike Malinsky. That was a slider again. We're just not seeing the big Bradish curveball. Three and two. Here's the pitch. Ball four. He lost him. And a very frustrated Kyle Bradish looks up at the heavens. And now Drew French will come out to the mound. He was ahead in that count. And he could not finish him off. And now Cole Young comes up with a runner on at first. So Samuel Basayo, Pete Alonso, and Drew French meeting on the mound. It's the first time in Kyle's career he's allowed three home runs. He's at 82 pitches. It has just been a slog. Conference is over, and now he will go to work against Cole Young. 6-4, Baltimore with the lead, top of the fourth. Bradish signals over to Alonso to hold the base runner Emerson on. Originally, he was playing back of the runner. Bradish delivers. There's another base hit. Cole Young, a sharp single to right. He's 3-for-3. Tavares fires into Henderson, first and second with two outs. And here's Julio Rodriguez, and now the Orioles bullpen needs to step to it in a hurry. First and second with two down, and Julio Rodriguez is the batter. Rico Garcia getting loose in the fourth. I think that's Craig Albernez saying the importance of this game and locking it down. He has not pitched much recently. This is inside to Julio, and it's 1-0. That was a sinker at 96. But just running too far in and not tempting enough to swing. And right now, here in the fourth, Kyle Bradish can kind of empty it out. 1-0 to Julio Rodriguez. Line drive into right, that's a base hit. Going to third base is Emerson. He's going to get waved in. The throw from right field is cut off. And it's an RBI single for Julio Rodriguez. It's a 6-5 Baltimore lead. Stopping at second, Cole Young. And this has been a nightmare for Kyle Bradish. A four-run fourth for Seattle after the Orioles put up a sixth spot in the third.
1: Started with a leadoff walk and the unfortunate long balls going back-to-back from Raley and Canzone. But after the two-out walk, singles. Just balls that found open space from Young and Rodriguez. Not overswinging, just trying to make contact.
0: Naylor hits this in the air, shallow left. Ward coming on, under it, and he makes the catch. And the side is retired. But Seattle gets four. And they cut the Orioles 6-1 lead to a 6-5 lead as we go to the bottom of the fourth at Camden Yards on the Orioles Radio Network.
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3: Well, in the bottom of the third, the Orioles scored six times, set nine to the plate. In the top of the fourth, the Mariners, they scored four times. And they answered, quickly, sending also nine to the plate. Brian Wu has new life. He is down just a run in the bottom of the fourth, and Kowser will bat. He homered his last time up, and what a shot it was. Kowser takes a breaking ball outside, 1-0. Did we ever see exactly where that Kowser homer landed? Did it make it to the visiting bullpen?
2: I'll go under the hood and check.
3: The 1-0. Kowser takes a strike there, 1-1. Good to see Kowser get a knock. As I mentioned before, he had been 0-10 in this series. Tyler Wells is now warming up in the Baltimore pen. There's a few things to factor in here. The 1-1. There's a strike to Kowser, 1-2. If you look out to our west towards third base, here at Camden Yards, there are some really ominous clouds coming our way. And they're coming our way in a hurry. 1-2 to Colton. He rolls this foul first base side past Jason Bourgeois, the Orioles first base coach.
2: So here's the update on the Colton Kowser laser towards the bullpens in left center. I believe it hit the back wall of the bullpen and stayed in the lower level.
3: Okay. Made it to the back wall on a fly?
2: On the fly. Back wall just before the lip.
3: That's impressive for a right-handed batter, unheard of for a left-handed batter. Roller foul again into the camera well. Past the Orioles dugout. It remains 1-2. So it looks like a line of storms are coming. How that impacts this game, a delay, and any other strategic managerial decision, we will see. The 1-2 inside the Kowser got his feet moving. Two balls and two strikes. The Orioles do have the lead, 6-5, but not a great feeling after Kyle Bradish surrendered four in the fourth. The 2-2, outside, not even close, 3-2.
2: A lot of our listening audience is dealing with a lot of rain, wind, and lightning right now in these storms that are kind of ripping through over in Western Maryland.
3: Came through Western Maryland, seeing now approaching Howard County, parts of Carroll County. A jam shot fly ball, shallow left, back of third. Mastroboni under it, and he makes the catch. One out. And the batter will be Kobe Mayo, all the way up to York, Pennsylvania, and down past Washington, D.C. Mayo will bat. He lined out to right field very sharply his first time up. Orioles 6, Seattle 5, bottom of the fourth. 57 pitches for the starter, Brian Wu. Mayo hits it sharply on the ground, third base side, foul. Mayo gets a start tonight against a right-handed pitcher. The Mayo splits are really dramatic. I mean, as dramatic as anybody on this team, including someone like a Leody Taveras. Kobe, a swing and a miss. Fooled by a slider, 0-2. Mayo this season against left-handed pitching, 314, an OPS over 1,100. If you can do that against both right and left-handed pitchers, you might win an MVP. That's how good that is in context. Against right-handed pitching, he's hitting just 143 and an OPS of 455. Just a huge gap there. But still a very young hitter and improving. The 0-2. Kobe hits this deep down the left field line and foul. Way back in that left field corner. He remains 0-2 with Jackson Holliday on deck. We were talking about the Orioles probably carrying three catchers for a bit. Sam Huff on this roster. He's played a lot this week with the injuries to Rutschman and Passaio not starting. 0-2 to Mayo. The pitch. Kobe fouls this out of play behind us and over our heads. It remains 0-2. But I think this is a roster right now that can allow you to carry three catchers. You look at this team, it's a lot of everyday players. And if you guys, you probably feel bad you're not getting in the lineup. Into left field for Mayo and a base hit. Right on right. A good at-bat fouling off tough pitches. And Mayo's a one-out base runner. And now Holliday will come to the plate. But if you think about it, this is a night where Blaze Alexander, arguably your hottest hitter, is not even playing right now. Mayo and Holliday have turned themselves into guys you want to play every day and really see at this point. Obviously, you can't play Adley Rutschman 7 days a week, although we all want to see that. That's just not a reality for a catcher every day. Outside to Jackson Holliday, 1-0. Taveras has earned playing time. Couser's gotten hot. Even if Dylan Beavers got healthy tomorrow and was on this team, not sure where he'd play. 1-0 to Holliday with Mayo leading from first. Wu, a high set, comes home. Ground ball to first base. Naylor has it. The lefty first baseman goes to second for one. Relay back to first. Two. Double play. And that's it for the Orioles in the fourth. We'll go to the fifth at Camden Yards. Baltimore 6, Seattle 5 on the Orioles Radio Network.
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3: The day is over for Kyle Bradish and not the start he was hoping for. Two tough ones in a row. 4 innings, 7 hits, 5 earned runs, 3 walks, 5 strikeouts. He allowed a career-high 3 home runs. Bradish, 85 pitches, 52 strikes. And for every strikeout recorded by an Orioles pitcher, Autolite Healthcare will donate to the Alzheimer's Association of Maryland in support of the fight to strike out Alzheimer's. Orioles do have the lead, 6-5, but they are already into their bullpen. New pitcher for the Orioles, Ben, is Tyler Wells.
2: Sure is the big right-hander. He'll pitch in this fifth inning presented by Navy Football. Purchase your season, group, and single-game tickets today at NavySports.com. Of all the things that are happening in this ball game, including it tightening up after that big rally by the Birds to take a 6-1 lead, now we move into this fifth inning. Looks like it's going to be a battle against Mother Nature as well. That low-lying, dark cloud cover has slid directly over the ballpark and is closing in on downtown Baltimore. Temperatures are cooling, wind is picking up and swirling here at the yard. Randy Arozarena against Tyler Wells, and a first pitch in there for a called strike. Humidity has been high, and it is a prime candidate for pop-up thunderstorms. And it has ignited this band over the last hour or so, moving across Western Maryland and the DCA. 0-1. High strike called on Arozarena. No balls and two strikes. Arozarena worked the leadoff walk against the starter Kyle Bradish. A two-run home run by Luke Raley, Dominic Canzone, then followed with a solo shot. And then an RBI base hit from Julio Rodriguez. 6-5 on top. And there's a swing and a miss by Arozarena, who flailed that pitch from Wells. He's down on strikes. One up and one down. It would behoove the Orioles right-hander to quickly work himself through this fifth inning. The batter is Luke Raley. Launched his 14th of the year earlier. 14 for the moment, the clubhouse lead. Pitch to Raley outside. This is a lineup depleted of Cal Raleigh, both right now in service time and also in production this season. Only played 41 games this year, hit under 200, and hit 7 home runs. The 1-0. Swinging a high fly ball out to playable depth in right field, although drifting Tavares back in front of the wall. This ball is still carrying, and it's up and caught. Whoa! Did that ever turn into an adventure out in deep right field? Tavares kept drifting and drifting and drifting as those flags became starched on the flag court, blowing from right to left, but that ball carried, and Tavares made a slight leap to finish off that play right in front of the pads. Out in deep right field. That looked like a routine fly ball when it left the bat of Luke Raley, and it continued to just knife its way with the wind pushing it to deep right field.
3: Yeah, the wind is howling right now.
2: Dominic Canzone, the batter. Swing and a miss. String pulled by Tyler Wells at strike one.
3: You look out, it's that moment where all the napkins are flying around and swirling.
2: Two down, we're in the fifth. 6-5, O's on top of the Mariners. The pitch. Swinging a line drive into center field. Sprinting forward, Couser is there. He makes the play. And a 1-2-3 inning of relief turned in by Tyler Wells. We have played 4.5, and it's the Birds 6 and the Mariners 5 across the Orioles Radio Network.
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2: Orioles and Mariners wrapping up their four-game series tonight here in downtown Baltimore. 6-5, Birds on top of the Mariners. Big night at the plate, including the long ball. Three have been struck by the Mariners, and a pair by the Orioles. A two-run shot by Pete Alonso, one of his most impressive shots in Birdland. And Colton Cowser went the opposite way with a bullet into the bullpen. His seventh of the season. And for Pete, his 15th of the year and his 279th home run in his great career. Top of the card for the Orioles against Brian Wu, who has somehow survived a very chaotic third inning. Rebounded, faced the minimum in the fourth. Now he picks up in the fifth. And a 65th pitch of the night to Taylor Ward. Over for a called strike one. Ward, Henderson, and Rutschman coming to the plate. This inning, we'll take a look at the out-of-town scoreboard. It's brought to you by Johns Hopkins Medicine. Wu peeking over the top of his mitt. Now deals. On the outside edge, jumps in front of Ward. No balls and two strikes. Well, one of the things that we're watching, including the out-of-town scoreboard, is the radar. It had a significant dip in the mercury. The wind picked up, and now there is a very dark cloud cover above. Wu down and away. One ball and two strikes. And yes, night is arriving, and arriving very quickly, closing it on the 9 o'clock hour. But once this line of storms arrived, it got very dark in a hurry. But we play on, and hopefully without rain delay theater. 1-2, down and away. Two balls and two strikes. Back to that out-of-town scoreboard brought to you by Johns Hopkins Medicine. Finals from earlier today. The Detroit Tigers just absolutely waxed the Twins today, 11-0. Wu out of the wind to the 2-2. Down and in, three balls and two strikes. From nothing and two to nibbling. Now at three balls and two strikes. Offense got heated up early in Queens today. The Mets with a couple of early home runs, including one from Bo Bichette. A 5-4 victor over the St. Louis Cardinals. Pitch fouled away at the plate. Rangers double up the Royals on the road today. And the Cubs got through the Mile High City with their 35th victory of the year. The Chicago Cubs, which looked like they were ready to run away with the National League Central Division, now just a game over the 500 mark with a 9-3 win in Colorado. Three balls and two strikes. The pitch inside, ball four. And that might have nicked Ward, and it did officially. So he would have been aboard anyway with his 61st walk. Instead, you can't give him the base on ball, even though it would have been ball four. He's hit by the pitch. That's a Johns Hopkins Medicine out-of-town scoreboard. 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Gunnar Henderson, the batter. Orioles by a run. Swinging a ground ball, tap weakly towards first, into grab it, Naylor. Curls around and runs back to the bag and gets the out on Henderson. Ward will take second base.
3: That's the third time this season Ward has been hit by a pitch, but the second time in this series. And we've seen this from these great Seattle starters who are known as control pitchers. Against Baltimore's patient hitters, they have walked batters. It's kind of shocking. Two walks for Wu, which is a lot for him, and a hit by pitch.
2: Adley Rutschman digs in, takes a breaking ball up and away.
3: And a wild pitch. That got a run home from third.
2: That was the first run of the night. Or the second run of the night. Runner at second, the 1-0. Downstairs, two balls and no strikes. It was all part of that eruption in the bottom of the third where the Orioles scored six. 6-5 leading here in the fifth. The 2-0. Ground ball against the drift, a base hit into left field. Getting the wave is Warren. The ball picked up by Arozarena and chucked back to the middle of the diamond. It's an RBI base hit for Adley Rutschman. The Orioles are back on the board with a 7-5 lead. Rutschman drives in his third of the night with his second hit of the evening. And the Orioles take advantage of that hit by pitch. 7-5 leading Seattle. Pete Alonso is coming to the plate. 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Rutschman at first with one out. A swing and a miss by Alonso. That's strike one. A two-run home run by Alonso his last time in the batter's box, and it was a no-doubter. The 0-1, swinging a foul back. No balls and two strikes on Pete. It would take a really big season. Seasons that he's had before, climbing his way to home run number 300 in his career. A couple of guys have already hit that milestone in the big leagues this year. Marcelo Ozuna with five, he's crested 300. And Matt Olson, 19 home runs for the Atlanta Braves. Swinging a foul back. They both have gone over that 300 mark. And a couple of future opponents for the Orioles coming up. Shohei Ohtani right now with 292 in his career. Jose Ramirez visits later on in the summer with 295. Mookie Betts out at Chavez Ravine with 297. The pitch down and in. One ball and two strikes. The closest right now, George Springer, 298. Pretty much DHing every day and still batting at the top of the order despite struggling offensively. 1-2. Alonso swings and misses after the elevated fastball. A strikeout for Wu. And there are two down here in the fifth.
3: Don't forget, Alonso going into May 1st had four home runs. And in the 38 games since, he has 10 home runs.
2: Some kind of pace for the summer for Big Pete. Masayo swings and misses, strike one. Masayo tonight 0 for 2. He went down swinging in the second, line to left his last time up. There were rockets hit all over the ballpark in that third inning. Even the outs were loud. Liner by Mayo, a liner by Tavares, and of course Pasayo. Oh, 1. Ground ball bouncing its way to second. Candy Hop handled in front of the chest by Young, flips it over to first, and that'll retire Pasayo and the Orioles here in the fifth inning. One run, one hit, one man left. Orioles back on the board, building a 7-5 lead after five on the Orioles Radio Network.
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2: Lots of offense tonight here at the ballpark in downtown Baltimore. Orioles with a 7-5 lead over the visiting Mariners. A win tonight for the Birds, and they've got some work to do, but would salvage a split of this four-game series. As we go to the sixth inning, a crack of lightning above the ballpark. We expected some inclement weather. It's dry for now, but Mother Nature is knocking on the door as we give things to Brett Hollander.
3: Thank you, Ben. Yeah, all the debris and napkins dancing around the outfield grass everywhere you look. But we play on. Tyler Wells, second inning of work in a 1-2-3 fifth as we hear thunder above. Tyler Wells reestablishing order after a rough start for Kyle Bradish. And it's a strike one to Miles Mastromoni. Bottom third of the Seattle order is up. 7-5 Orioles.
2: Brett, just before Wells set to deal his first pitch, the grounds crew came racing in, and they've tucked themselves between the tarp and the wall just beyond the Orioles' dugout.
3: They sure have. 0-1 to Mastromoni. And the pitch. That missed up and in with a curveball. One ball and one strike. The sixth inning is brought to you by PNC. Patience is a winning strategy in baseball and banking. PNC Bank, brilliantly boring since 1865. The 1-1, swing and a miss. Good change for Tyler Wells tonight, 1-2. If you look out to the flags above the bullpens, they're gusting in one direction, and then the flags on the flag court gusting in another direction. So it's hard to gauge. A swing and a feeble one on a cutter. Mastromoni misses it, and he's down on strikes. Tyler Wells, four up, four down with a couple of strikeouts. Good to see from Tyler Wells. Orioles up by two, 7-5, top of the sixth. On a night where I think Kyle Bradish has to be at the height of frustration. Pareda fouls one back behind on play, 0-1. Can't put really your finger on it. Didn't go to the curveball for the second straight outing, which had just been so dominant. 0-1 to Pareda. Hit foul and out of play off to the right, 0-2. The command was not there for Bradish. The three walks indicative of that. No curveball, even though he did strike out five batters. They all came in a line, basically, 5 of 6 at one point. But the three home runs allowed, a career high. The 0-2, down and away, 1-2. But for any pitcher, when your team goes out and gets you six and you can't slam the door after that, the height of frustration. And two tough ones in a row for Bradish. 1-2 to Pareda. Wells, from the stretch with the bases empty, his pitch. Coming back just below us, a foul ball. I think someone dropped it.
2: It's really interesting watching the last two starts, moving from dominance to just different repertoire and completely steering away from the pitch that made him so dominant, and that was the curve against the Blue Jays his last time and today.
3: The 1-2, swing and a miss. Pareda couldn't hold up at a slider. Another punch out for Wells. Let's pause 10 seconds for station ID on the Orioles Radio Network.
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3: Brett Hollander, Ben Wagner, Alec Hildebeidel with you. Oriole Park at Camden Yards, 7-5 O's, top of the sixth. Two outs, bases empty. Wells, 5 up, 5 down for Tyler. Colt Emerson looks at a strike one on a curveball. Right now, Wells is landing everything. This is what it looks like from Tyler Wells, throwing all of his pitches, all of them with great command. He's getting swing and miss. This is when Wells can really take off. Right in the middle of a ball game. Outside here, 1-1. This is what you love to see from Tyler. Tonight it's for Bradish earlier than anyone would want. But in a few days it might be in the 6th or 7th. Just slam the door, bridge the gap, and get it to your late inning guys. The 1-1. A pop-up. Middle of the diamond. Henderson calling for it right at the bag at second. Now in front of the bag, he makes the catch. Tyler Wells, marvelous tonight. Six up, six down with three strikeouts. We'll go to the last of the six at Camden Yards. Looks like the rain is coming as we continue. Orioles at 7-5 on the Orioles Radio Network.
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3: That's Ben. I'm Brett. Baseball on the radio from Camden Yards. 7-5 Orioles lead. Bottom of the sixth, Leody Taveras, Colton Cowser, and Kobe Mayo do up. The rain picked up a little bit. Grounds crew still behind the tarp down the right field line. A lot of fans are now undercover, which is weird. They all, as you would imagine with the rain, started running for cover. But we play on, and Taveras hits it high in the air to right field with a flash of lightning behind the right fielder Raley. He's back at the wall, and he makes the catch with the lightning bolt behind him. I thought we were about to see a scene from The Natural.
2: Where is Robert Redford?
3: That was weird.
2: Oh, man.
3: Someone has to have a video of that. I'm looking up into the night sky, back of the warehouse, and watching the right fielder going back. And when the lightning struck, I'm saying, this one's going to go out. One out, base is empty. Here's Cowser. He sent one out his first time up. Number seven into the back of the Orioles bullpen. Big cut and a miss on one. If it does rain heavily, and obviously there are storms around, we don't think it will last long here at Camden Yards. And perhaps that's what they're waiting out. Alex Hoppe, the new pitcher on for Seattle. Back of starter Brian Wu, who the Orioles got to tonight. And he's really good. The 0-1. Cowser half a swing on a ball in the dirt. They appealed third. Cowser went 0-2. Final line on Wu. 5 innings, 7 hits, 7 earned runs, 1 walk, 4 strikeouts. He allowed 2 home runs. 1 to Cowser, 1 to Alonso. 83 pitches. 0-2 to Colton. A half a swing and a feeble one. And a nasty slider by Hoppe. 2 up, 2 down for Hoppe. To begin his night in the bottom of the sixth. 7-5 O's. Hoppe into this game. The Seattle bullpen, we have seen everybody over the first 4 games in this series. It came in a very tired bullpen, and Seattle really emptied the tank to win game one here. Mayo takes the ball down. He checks his swing on the appeal. Gabe Morales said Mayo went too far, 0-1. There have also been some injuries to some Seattle relievers, including one of their best, Matt Brash, down and away for a ball, 1-1. So they've had to call on others in key moments in recent games. Hoppy's a rookie, game number 15, 0-1 with a 6.06 ERA. The 1-1 to Mayo. Fouled off his instep, 1-2. And the rain is picking up. Here's the 1-2. From Hoppy to Mayo. Down and away in the dirt. Two balls and two strikes to Mayo. Two outs, bases empty. 7-5 Orioles. Bottom of the sixth.
2: In between innings, Brett, we did see Andrew Lawing with the tablet out communicating with a couple of the umpires, including the crew chief, Doug Eddings.
3: The 2-2. Mayo takes a ball, a good slider, and he laid off 3-2. My sense is they think there's a chance they can play through whatever's coming. Because if you're going to stop the game, you want to stop it before a new pitcher begins his warm-ups and you start a new half inning. But the rain has really picked up now and is coming down as Mayo takes a called strike three. He's down on strikes. We are six complete here at Camden Yards. As the drizzle turns to a hard rain, turns into a torrential rain here in downtown Baltimore. The grounds crew not moving, but we are through six at Camden Yards, 7-5 Orioles as we go to the seventh on the Orioles Radio Network.
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3: 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Tyler Wells out for a third inning of work. He has not gone more than two innings in any game this year. Of course, a starter by trade. He has gone two innings in six different outings out of the bullpen this year. But right now, he is breezing. So they are keeping him in there. And Cole Young takes a strike one. Top of the order due up for Seattle. Baltimore has a 7-5 lead. The grounds crew still behind the tarp. Fans still lively, but most have run for cover. Understandably so, as it rains here at Camden Yards. Swing and a miss. Another good changeup for Wells, 0-2. And what's nice tonight, Ben Wagner, fans hiding out in our concourse area at the ballpark, they can listen to our broadcast tonight. So hello to everyone listening at Camden Yards. Swing and a miss. Another changeup for Wells and a strikeout of Cole Young. Tyler Wells, 2 1/3 with 4 strikeouts, a season high, retiring 7 batters. This is the best he's looked all year. Julio Rodriguez, the batter. One out, base is empty. Swing and a miss. That time the cutter, 0-1. If you can have a really good reliever who every once in a while can give you length, and when we say length nowadays, rarely do you see that traditional long man we all grew up with. Albert Suarez, the closest thing the Orioles have to that. The 0-1 ground ball, third base side foul, 0-2. But if you have a reliever who can stop the bleeding at any point of a game and get 5, 6, 7, 8 outs, that is a rare thing in the modern game, and it is a weapon. 0-2 to Julio. The pitch by Wells. Down and away for a ball, went to the slider that time, 1-2. 0-7, Mariners 5, a win tonight, and the Orioles earn a split before the San Diego Padres come to town for 3 tomorrow night. The 1-2, just off the outside corner, and I think Basayo with a late challenge. Yep. That was a late challenge by Basayo, but he got it in just in time. And it's outside for a ball. First challenge of the game using the ABS system. So 2-2 to the batter, and the O's have one challenge left. Here's the 2-2 from Wells to Julio. Tyler, from the stretch where the base is empty. The 2-2 pounded into the ground foul, third base side, and it remains 2-2. And the rain picks up even harder right now. And we play on. The 2-2 up and into Julio Rodriguez. A look down to the first base umpire, but no swing. And now it's 3-2. And they're covering the mound in the Orioles bullpen with a tarp. Or removing a mound, I believe, so someone can begin to warm up again. They were covering it. The 3-2 pitch. On a line to center field, it backs up Couser. He has room towards right center. He makes the catch. Two down. It is Rico Garcia warming up in the O's pen. Two outs, base is empty, and Josh Naylor will bat. Ben, what do you think about playing through this right now?
4: You know, with the lights, I think it looks bad, but I think it's a lot of light rain. We didn't get smoked with a lot of the heavy stuff that is still within the area, but it didn't come barreling in like it looked like it was going to about an hour ago.
3: Yeah, it was much worse. It looked like west of town and up and down, north and south of Baltimore. Strike one to Josh Naylor, 0-1. And I think there's also end in sight. So the Orioles, the Mariners, and Major League Baseball, they have decided to play on, at least for now. 0-1 to Josh Naylor, 7-5 Baltimore, top of the seventh. Outside, missed with a changeup, 1-1.
4: Usually when you see the significant rain start to impact the field of play, almost like it gets a sheen, especially around the batter's box, on top of the mound, because it saturates the dirt, and then you start to see the clay.
3: The 1-1, foul back. Behind home plate, 1-2.
4: And while certainly it's starting to saturate at least the dirt portions that we see on the warning track out in front of the dugouts, it's building, but it's not so significant right now that it's impeding any sort of play.
3: 1-2 to Josh Naylor. Here's the pitch from Wells. A late swing, and Naylor fouls it into the upper deck off to the left to stay alive. It remains 1-2. Most pitches in a game this season for Wells is 38. That was in Washington on May 17. Wells is at 33 right now. He has been extremely efficient, and he's retired 8 batters in a row. 1-2 to Naylor, trying to go 3 long tonight. The 1-2.

0: few days, but Ben, if you win this game, you're cool with it.
1: And he's a gold star reason.
0: He's in line to win this game, actually. The 2-2 to Naylor. That just missed. Went with a four-seamer, and now the count is full 3-2. The dangerous Randy Arozarena is on deck, an Oriole killer. Here's the 3-2. Inside, he lost him. First base runner against Wells after retiring the first eight batters. A walk to Naylor. He was ahead in the count. A great at-bat by Naylor. And he is a two-out base runner. And let's see if Craig Albernez goes to his bullpen. Wells will hook up here with Randy Arozarena. Remember, Arozarena took Garcia deep here a few nights ago in the 10th inning. It's going to be Wells getting Arozarena and a strike one. 0-1 to Randy Arozarena, who has criminal lifetime numbers against Baltimore. 17 career home runs. Batting average well over 300. OPS well over 900. 0-1 to Arozarena. The pitch. Ground ball hit to third base. A big hop for Mayo to second to get the force out. And Wells out of the Orioles bullpen. Three scoreless. One over the minimum. He was fantastic on this rainy night in downtown Baltimore. And the Orioles have a 7-5 lead, and we will stretch it out. It's brought to you by MedStar Health. MedStar Health is proud to be the trusted medical team of the Orioles for over 10 years. 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O's up by two. 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
2: 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Big innings and bigger vibes, because the best baseball moments, like the best beach days, are meant to be savored. 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
0: Brett and Ben in Oriole Park at Camden Yards. Still raining here at the ballpark in downtown Baltimore. O's have a 7-5 lead. 9-1-2 due up. Jackson Holliday, Taylor Ward, and Gunnar Henderson. Orioles trying to earn a split against the first place and red-hot Seattle Mariners. Still Alex Hoppe on in relief of Brian Wu. Over the last several years, one of the best starters in the American League, but the Orioles got to him tonight. Five innings, seven hits, seven earned runs, and now Hoppe in his second inning of work out of the Seattle bullpen. We had a pitch comms issue, but now we're ready. The right-hander Hoppe delivers a strike one to Jackson Holliday, 0-1. Hoppe retired the Orioles in order in the sixth. The 0-1, that's low to Holliday, 1-1. Hoppe, a right-handed pitcher in his rookie year, 27 years of age, from Davenport, Iowa, a sixth-round pick by Boston out of the University of North Carolina at Greensboro, the 1-1. On the outside corner for a strike with a slider 1-2.

0: debuted this year with the Mariners on April 27. We have seen a lot of youth in their bullpen over the last few days. The 1-2, Holiday takes a ball, a fastball at 97, and I think we have a challenge from Seattle.
1: Catcher is telling them to call the ball.
0: Well, let's see here. That's a ball.
1: Shot confirmed. Seattle has one more challenge remaining.
0: Not by much. 0.2. When you get that right, if you are Emil Jimenez, the home plate umpire, you have to spike the football. The 2-2. Holiday, a big chopper over the mound, charging the second baseman, Young. He gloves, fires to first in time to beat Holiday there by half a step. Good play there by Cole Young. And Holiday's retired to begin this bottom of the seventh. You know, one of my favorite movies and one of the greatest comedies ever made is Naked Gun, starring our friend, the Hall of Famer, Jim Palmer.
2: Of course.
0: Who's in one scene. But what Leslie Nielsen does is the home plate umpire, every strike three, dancing, as Enrico Palazzo, too, inside with a breaking ball to Taylor Ward, 1-0. If you are right and Emil Jimenez has not been challenged much tonight, and he's 2-for-2, being right, and that one by a fraction of an inch, I'm spiking the football. The 1-0, high, 2-0.
2: You're doing it for him. Tarps off.
0: You got to celebrate. Fans heading back to their seats. It looks like the rain has ceased here at Camden Yards. That's good. Without a delay, knock on wood. The 2-0. Outside to Ward, 3-0 with Henderson on deck. Ward has been on base twice, a single and a hit by pitch, and he has scored two runs. And he is ahead in this count, 3-0. You would think here he is sitting dead red. The pitch. Didn't get anything to hit. Not even close with a fastball at 98. And Ward is on base for a third time. Another walk for Ward. He's a one-out base runner. For Taylor Ward, just remarkable. That is his 61st base on balls. His on-base percentage came in tonight at 406, and he's gotten on base 3 out of 4 times up. Henderson gets jammed, and he lifts his foul left side over the netting of the visiting dugout, 0-1. Well, you'd love to add right now. It looks like it will be Rico Garcia in the eighth, and we will see how the Orioles want to play in the ninth. If you missed it earlier, Ryan Helsley did pitch today for AAA Norfolk, his first rehab assignment after dealing with some elbow soreness, 0-1. Henderson takes it down and in, 1-1. And great news, Helsley struck out 3 batters, all swinging, 14 pitches, 12 strikes. Also, Dean Kramer had 2 ups, as they call it, in a sim game. So he is progressing towards the rehab. 1-1 to Henderson. Gunner takes it low for a ball, 2-1. But you would think if Helsley feels good tomorrow and then has maybe one more outing, he might be in the back end of an Orioles bullpen coming very soon. 7-5 Orioles. 1 out, bottom of the seventh. Alex Hoppe on the mound for the Mariners. 2-1 to Gunner. The pitch. He pops this up. Foul territory. Mastroboni, the third baseman, over. And he goes into a slide in front of the visiting dugout, and he makes the catch in front of the catcher, Pareda. A great play by Mastroboni. He went into a slide, and he was able to make the catch on the pop-out foul ball off the bat of Henderson. 2 away.
2: Long way to go, too. Remember, left-handed batter at the plate, so he's drifted more towards short. And on the move, never had a chance to settle, went into the slide knowing the dugout railing was barreling in on him.
0: Adley making his first start since Sunday, and he's been great as he bats again. Ward on it first, and Rutschman takes a strike, a slider over, 0-1 to Rutschman. He doubled in 2 in the third and then singled in 1 in the fifth. 2-for-3 with 3 runs batted in. Rutschman now with 39 runs batted in this season. 0-1 to Adley. Way inside, down and in, towards the back foot of Rutschman. One ball and one strike. One and one to Adley. Here's the pitch. Rutschman takes it low for a ball, 2-1. Good day for the Chesapeake Bay Sox. They're up 3-0 against Altoona right now. 2-1 to Adley in the pitch. Down and in again, 3-1. And in that game, Luis De Leon, who's had a rough year, who the Orioles really like as a pitching prospect, tonight, 5 innings, no hits, 2 walks, 7 strikeouts. So that is great to see. And Chesapeake has a 3-0 lead. They're out hitting Altoona 9-2. 3-1 to Adley here. Ward leads from first. 7-5 Orioles. The pitch. Rutschman takes ball 4. They appeal to third. No swing. Second walk of the inning for Hoppy. First and second with 2 down for Alonzo. And that was the On the Farm report presented by Royal Farms. Don't forget your Orioles cup next time you fill up at Royal Farms. 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O's have a 7-5 lead. Pete Alonso coming to bat, threatening to add to the Orioles' lead as we continue on the Orioles Radio Network.
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0: Nick Davila, the rookie, replaces another rookie reliever in Alex Hoppy. First and second, 2 down. Alonzo, the batter. Ward's at second base. Rutschman, the trail runner for 7-5 Orioles. The right-hander comes home. Alonzo swinging at the first pitch, and he hits it very softly into the Seattle dugout. We saw Davila pitch in that extra inning wild win for Seattle on Tuesday. He earned his first major league save, the 0-1. Alonzo rips it to third base, but right at Mastroboni. He goes to second to get the force out of Rutschman, and that's it. That was a shot handled well by Mastroboni, and the Orioles are retired in the seventh. We'll go to the eighth, 7-5 Orioles on the Orioles Radio Network.
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3: This copyright broadcast is presented by the authority of the Baltimore Orioles and may not be reproduced or retransmitted in any form, and the accounts and descriptions of this game may not be disseminated without the express written consent of the Baltimore Orioles. O's have a 7-5 lead. They dip into the bullpen again, and in the eighth, they turn to their best reliever this season, Rico Garcia. Back in for the play-by-play, here's Ben Wagner.
4: Thank you very much, Mr. Hollander. Rico Garcia was left stunned, just like everybody in the ballpark, and then everybody racing then to check the data as Randy Arozarena took one out over the wall in right field on a slider that was way off the plate and became the furthest reached pitch for Randy Arozarena in his career to hit a home run. He was left stunned even after talking with him the day after. Now he gets Luke Rayleigh, Dominic Canzone, and Miles Mastroboni in the eighth inning. Reliever having a phenomenal year despite that last blip when he was pitching in extra innings. First pitch strike on the outside corner to Rayleigh. Rayleigh's had a nice night in between a strikeout and a fly ball to right. Launched a two-run home run. Clubhouse leader with 14. The 0-1 pitch, swing and a miss. Good four-seam fastball at 95 miles an hour. First appearance on the season for Rico Garcia. 28 innings worth of work. Fly ball left center field. Angling over is Ward into the alley with Couser. It's Ward from left camping out underneath it and making the play. So a couple of pitches to get the first out here in the eighth. Orioles erupting in a 6-run third inning. Gave four back in the fourth to the Mariners, but hold a 7-5 lead here in the eighth. Orioles will have Samuel Basile, Leody Taveras, and Colton Couser batting at the bottom half of this eighth inning. Left-hand hitter at the plate. And the pitch Canzone off the outside edge. Mariners and Orioles will turn it around. Seattle hosts the Birds next week. The 1-0, fouled back, one ball and one strike. That'll just be a three-day stop in the Pacific Northwest, Tuesday and Wednesday night. And then at late afternoon, Baltimore time, and the finale on Thursday. Orioles after dark, 1-1, up and away, two balls and one strike.
3: Yeah, some late-night West Coast baseball.
4: A lot of it.
3: We take the tie off. We loosen things up. We make each other laugh. We make each other cry.
4: Part therapy. 2-1. Fly ball. Third base side. That'll crawl over the dugout and get into the seats. Two balls and two strikes. Part drama, part comedy.
3: Yes.
4: Yeah. It'll be fun. Should we save that part for Hollywood?
3: I think we have to. Mm.
4: 1 out, nobody on, and a 2-2 pitch outside. 3 balls and 2 strikes on Canzone, who followed up the two-run shot from Luke Rayleigh with a solo blast of his own. He lined out hard his last time at the plate. That was just the beginning of what was great relief from Tyler Wells tonight, who retired 9 of 10. 3-2. On a line, out to left field, breaking back to his right. Ward is on the run, and he tracks it down. A great galloping grab in deep left field by Taylor Ward, angling back towards the corner. cross step and then a full sprint to run after that drive, robbing him of extra bases.
3: That might be the best play we have seen Ward make as an Oriole.
4: It might be the most challenging at the same time. He's gone back to the wall and he's pulled back home runs.
3: Degree of difficulty higher on that.
4: Yeah, I'm right there with you. Rico loved it. Miles Mastroboni at the plate. 0 for 3 tonight. Yeah, he starts behind, fouling the first pitch back for strike one. It is nearly automatic for this Mariners lineup to log a victory when they club a home run. They've hit three of them tonight. 0-1. Swinging a line drive out to the gap in right center field. It'll drop in. A base hit. Played on a soft bounce by Leody Taveras, and there's a two-out base runner. And that'll bring the tying run to the plate. And Johnny Pareda. The Mariners this season, they are 32-16 on the season with a home run. 4-17 without a long ball this year. Base runner at first, and the pitch. Pareda takes down and away. 1-0 count. Garcia upright, kicks and fires. Swing and a miss. And it's one ball and one strike. Skies have cleared. We play uninterrupted as well tonight. Wrapping up this four-game series between the Mariners and the Orioles. One-one. Fouled back. And it's one ball and two strikes. On a night where you might need a rain slipper or a tarp, well, the tarps are off up the right field line. There's a whole crew of youngsters down there whipping their towels, whipping their t-shirts around, whatever they brought to the ballpark. The tarps are off.
3: There's still time, Big Al.
4: Move towards first. That'll chase back the base runner, Mastroboni.
3: We did say earlier in the night this was going to happen. My question is, how do they communicate and say, we're going to be here at this time to get this thing rolling?
4: Well, I'm sure there's a very large group chat. The 1-2, down and away. Two balls and two strikes. It's the power of the world that we're in. Whether it's...
3: My question is, are they friends? Is this random?
4: Some dark web chat room that's going on? Two down, runner at first. 2-2 pitch. Ground ball to the right side. That'll bleed through into right field, a base hit. Mastroboni up to second. Pareda goes the opposite way. A couple of two-out singles on Rico Garcia. And Colt Emerson is going to come to the plate. But first, on his way to the hill, the skipper, Craig Albernaz. There is action in that Orioles bullpen.
3: It's the lefty, Grant Wolfram. And he's going to go make the move now to Wolfram.
4: Yeah, it's a call to the bullpen brought to you by Point Breeze. The auto loan experts at Point Breeze Credit Union celebrating 90 years in your neighborhood, prompting this pitching change. Grant Wolfram goes lefty on lefty as Colt Emerson was announced, and the move was made. The tying runs are on base here in the eighth. 7-5, Baltimore on top here in this eighth inning on the Orioles Radio Network.
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0: In the eighth inning, two down and two on. Colt Emerson goes lefty on lefty with Grant Wolfram and his pitch down and away, ball one. Emerson sideline the last two games with a back issue, but back in the starting lineup and playing at shortstop tonight. The kick and the come home. Outside corner to even the count. One ball and one strike on Emerson.
1: It's kind of an interesting move. Rico's your man, but he wasn't going to cover two innings to finish this game. You have back-to-back lefties due up in the 9-1 spot in the order.
0: The 1-1 down and in. Two balls and one strike.
1: Wolfram's your best lefty matchup guy, and you make that move right here.
0: Emerson in the box, Young out on deck. And Young's had a nice night at the plate. Tying runs on. The 2-1, down and away. Three balls and one strike. Six out of the seven runs and one barrage back in the third for the Birds. Victor Robles has come in to pinch run at first. The pitch, tapped away, foul, first base side. Three balls, two strikes, and with two down, Mastroboni, the lead runner. Pareda, the catcher, lifted for Robles, much better speed. Tying run on, and going to get a big lead. And then a sprint. As Wolfram sets, there they go, the 3-2, grounded away, foul again. Wolfram's got it dialed up, that fastball at 97 miles an hour, and it was right in on the knuckles of the batter, Colt Emerson. Runners in the starting blocks. 3-2 pitch. Ground ball out to second. Waiting on it, Holiday. Picks it up with two hands. On to first. In time to retire the side. Mariners made a little noise here in the eighth inning, but the tying runs are left aboard. Grant Wolfram and Rico Garcia keep the Mariners from scoring here in the eighth. 7-5, Baltimore on top on the Orioles Radio Network.
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0: Here's one of the fan favorites, Samuel Basayo, likely a big shot with Birdland helping him out, get from phase one to phase two to go to Philadelphia. He leads off the eighth inning, takes high and tight from Davila. That's ball one. Basayo, Tavares, and Couser coming up. Samuel tonight 0 for 3. Lined out hard to left field back in the third. Has bounced out and struck out. And he takes low, two balls and no strikes. Orioles, of course, would love to add on here. Give a little bit of a cushion. What do you do with the lefty, Grant Wolfram, when you have the top of the order and left-handed batting Cole Young and Josh Naylor looming? The pitch fouled away off to the left. And it's two balls and one strike.
1: It's Andrew Kittredge warming up in the Orioles' bullpen. And to your point, is he going to start the ninth clean, or will he come in if it gets to maybe Randy Arozarena?
0: The 2-1 pitch. Fly ball up the left field side. That'll twist towards the screen and out of play.
1: It goes left, right, left. You have Wolfram, the lefty, up. Cano might be limited tonight. He did go four outs yesterday, but only on 13 pitches. To me, he makes a lot of sense with what he has done historically against right-handed batters if it got to Arozarena.
0: 2-2 the count. And the pitch to Basayo. Swinging a ball, fouled off, and he wilts in the batter's box. He fouled that one right off his what appears to be somewhere around the right leg. He went grimacing for a moment, reached down, grabbed his right knee, gathered his balance, takes the big end of the bat after picking up and slams it onto the instep. That ball was boring in, and it went off the right kind of shin area, just above the protective guard. Knocked it right out from underneath him. He's back in there. And the 2-2. Swinging a high fly ball out to right field near the line. Drifting off near the corner. Rayleigh is there with room. Makes the play. Basayo hit it high. Hit it deep. But playable in right field for Rayleigh. And there's one out. Out of town scoreboard brought to you by Johns Hopkins Medicine. Some final scores to report, including a postponement on the south side of Chicago, where the red-hot White Sox will not play Major League Baseball's biggest win total in Atlanta with their 45 victories. They were washed away today. Leody Taveras squares around, drops the bunt in the batter's box, but it's foul. It's foul in the right-handed batter's box. So a strike for Taveras, who's trying to sneak his way on. Cubs picked up a 9-3 win in the Mile High City today over the Rockies. Rangers doubling up the Kansas City Royals, 4-2. Other scores of note, they played in the ninth in Pittsburgh. The Dodgers with an 8-6 lead currently in that ninth inning. Oh, and one, the pitch. Taveras tracks outside. One ball and one strike on Leody. Speaking of the Pittsburgh Pirates, remember Ryan O'Hearn and what happened to his career when he came to Baltimore? The same might be happening for Leody Taveras. The 1-1, swinging a foul back. One ball and two strikes. Ryan O'Hearn arrived in Baltimore in 2023, would go on to play 112 games, hit .289 with an .801 OPS. 1-2. Outside, two balls and two strikes. Taveras, he's played a lot. Over 200 plate appearances to start this year. Right now batting .264, which outside that season where he played 143 games in a World Series year for the Rangers, there's a pop-up. Shallow on the left side of the diamond, backing up the shortstop. Underneath it is Emerson, and there are two away. In that 2023 campaign, that was the best overall average in any given season for Leody Taveras at .266 with a .733 OPS. Interesting parallel. Here's Colton Cowser. Leadoff home run back in the third. And that opened it up against Brian Wu, where the Orioles would go on to get 9 men to the plate and score 6 runs. He takes outside, ball one. Colton has certainly left a 4-for-48 rut in the dust. Over the last 23-plus ball games, the average is above .300. And an OPS that is climbing near 1,000. A big cut and a miss. Evens the count of one ball and one strike. Two down, nobody on. 7-5, Baltimore batting here in the eighth. And the 1-1 pitch. At the knees on the outside edge. Close pitch for Kowser. But holding that last ABS challenge. Each team with one. The righty, Davila deals. Kowser takes it out of play up the left side. One ball and two strikes on Colton. Shane Boz, Griffin Canning coming up tomorrow night here at the ballpark. Friday night action begins at 7 o'clock. 1-2, swing and a miss. Got him with a slider. Kowser down on strikes, and the Orioles turned away 1-2-3 in the eighth inning. To the ninth we go. It's the Orioles 7 and the Mariners 5 here on the Orioles Radio Network.
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0: O's into the ninth with a 7-5 lead, and they will go to the bullpen and bring in the right-hander, the veteran Andrew Kittredge. 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In between innings, a little bit more rain, so the ground crew came out, worked on the mound just a little bit, and turning in tonight, the best play on grass brought to you by Von Paris. Now it's time for the ninth. Orioles by a pair. Kittredge making his 17th appearance of the year. 13 2/3 worth of work. He rocks and fires, and the young left-handed hitter looks at a slider, strike one. Cole Young leading it off is 3-for-4 tonight. His first career leadoff home run, start of the ball game. He's had two singles since. The pitch, swinging a hard ground ball out to second, down to a knee. Holiday stops it, comes upright, throws to first in time. And with that, our ninth inning is officially underway. Presented by SeatGeek, the official ticket marketplace of the Baltimore Orioles. One up, one down. Orioles getting home runs from Colton Kowser and Pete Alonso. And a 6-run third inning. Now leading 7-5. The pitch spins in for a called strike on Julio Rodriguez. Second save opportunity this season for Andrew Kittredge. The 0-1. So we got a ground ball towards third. In between hop. Out of the reach of Mayo as it crawls up his left arm and into left field. A base hit. Maybe.
8: I think it is.
0: I think it will be too. In between hop. Angling near the line. And that was a defensive replacement in between innings. Blaze Alexander has entered this ballgame. He's now the third baseman. And he had the in-betweener. The tying run will come back to the batter's box. in Josh Naylor.
8: And the way Julio runs, even if he fields it cleanly, does he definitely get him? They are making it an error for now.
0: Mm. Third baseman started in. Now backpedals a little bit. The pitch. Ground ball, middle of the diamond. This will advance Rodriguez over to third. Picked up by Henderson. Tossed over to first in time. There are two down. The Maryland Energy Administration is circling every save in the scorebook this season to remind Marylanders to save money with clean energy. Learn more at energy.maryland.gov. That was a very quick out to get rid of a dangerous hitter in Josh Naylor. Runner at third, two down. Here's another dangerous man in the batter's box, Randy Arozarena. The pitch. Swinging a ground ball out to Henderson, a two-hopper. Gloved on to first in time to finish the ball game. The Orioles rebound after an early deficit. They erupt for six runs, getting a pair of home runs in the third inning from Colton Cowser and Pete Alonso. They evaporate their early deficit and they roll to a 7-5 victory behind the hot hitting, the great relief from Tyler Wells, who retired 9 of 10 that came in to face him. And Andrew Kittredge logs his first save as an Oriole in a 7-5 win here in downtown Baltimore. Orioles split their four-game series, winning the back half in their set against Seattle. We'll come back, take you through the totals, talk about this one as we chop it up here at the ballpark. We'll have our highlights and rapid reaction coming up from the clubhouse as Orioles magic plays in the background. They're going home happy tonight with a winning edition of Orioles baseball. 7-5 over Seattle, heard here on the Orioles Radio Network.
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0: Kyle O'Brien, Alec Hildebeitel with my broadcast partner, Brett Hollander. I'm Ben Wagner. What a night at the ballpark, and not exactly the way that you pinned it up. Kyle Bradish was roughed up. Five runs all earned on seven hits earlier tonight. The bullpen was fantastic. The final five, a two-hit shutout from Tyler Wells, Rico Garcia, Grant Wolfram, and then Andrew Kittredge. We'll have the totals coming up in a moment after Baltimore's 7-5 win with plenty more on the postgame show that begins right after this over the Orioles Radio Network.
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8: Orioles come back with a vengeance over the final 2 days of this series. A four-gamer with the Mariners, a win yesterday, a win tonight to earn a split against a first-place team and a really hot ball club. So that four-game losing streak, very much ancient history right now for the Orioles. And with the win, they are now 33-37, and the Mariners drop to 36-34. The Orioles win this game with 7 runs on 7 hits. They commit 1 error, and they leave on 3. The Orioles 3-for-4 with runners in scoring position tonight. Not a lot of chances, but they made the most of them. 2 home runs, a solo shot by Colton Cowser, number 7, and then a 2-run homer that was hit about 440 feet to left field, number 15 for Alonso. He now has 44 runs batted in. The Mariners, 5 runs, 9 hits, no errors. They left on 8. Tyler Wells, what a day for the Orioles veteran right-hander. In relief of the struggling starter, Kyle Bradish, he goes 3 innings, no hits. No runs, 1 walk, 4 strikeouts. He was fantastic tonight. So Tyler Wells now 1-1. Brian Wu, he gets tagged with the loss, 5-5. Andrew Kittredge earns his first save of the season. The game was played in front of 15,776, and it was played in 2 hours and 44 minutes on what was a very hot and muggy start to this game, and then a very wet middle of the game. But the Orioles win. They win it 7-5 over the Mariners. We'll talk all about it next on the Clubhouse Show on the Orioles Radio Network.
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0: 7-5 the final score. Orioles pick up the win tonight over the Seattle Mariners. Back-to-back victories in this series, slowing down a club that was swinging it and pitching it. And when they needed wins desperately, they got the two that they needed. Snapping the four-game slide yesterday, and then the big eruption, a rally, battle round, third inning, including big hits from Colton Cowser, Adley Rutschman, and his return to the lineup, and Pete Alonso with one of the more impressive home runs that he has hit in his short time here in Birdland. But for me, with the early struggles and almost a laboring cadence to him tonight, and Kyle Bradish, Brett Hollander, I got to tip my cap to the bullpen. What they were able to do over the last five innings and combined for a two-hit shutout, it was outstanding and it was necessary.
8: Tyler Wells saved the day. He was dominant. He slammed the door back of the starter, Kyle Bradish, who did not have his command tonight. The velocity was there. Looked like the movement was even there. The two-seamer had a lot of run to it. Well, for whatever reason, he couldn't command the baseball. Obviously, before the rain came, the ball was flying out of here. Both teams benefited from that offensively, and both pitchers suffered from that. But for Wells, he slammed the door, set everything up for the back end of the bullpen. He deserves the win. He got the win. And that offensive explosion against a really good pitcher, Brian Wu, that was also impressive, too. Really long home runs. One by Cowser. He went the other way to the back of the Orioles bullpen. We've seen very few lefties go there over the course of this ballpark's history. And then Alonso hit one on the walkway back of the left field seats. So really, if you were to go and think about the bird bath splash zone and do that across where the walkway is in left field, I mean, I've seen hundreds and hundreds of games in this ballpark. I can't think of too many that have gone there. That was something else from Pete Alonso, but it's what the Orioles wanted, and it's what these fans wanted. And the Orioles have kind of gotten the train back on the tracks after that four-game skid.
0: Really good news, because the Padres are vulnerable right now, and they're coming to town on Friday night. 7-5 is the final score. Orioles over the Mariners. We'll take you through the highlights. Still some clubhouse reaction from the manager, Craig Albernaz, coming up, and we'll tell you about that Padres series that begins for the weekend tomorrow night right here at Oriole Park. Again, your final score, Orioles 7-5 winners over the Mariners on the Orioles Radio Network.
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0: Well, if you like some offense with some pop, this ball game was built for you. Our highlights tonight are brought to you by PNC Bank. Patience is a winning strategy in baseball and in banking. PNC Bank, brilliantly boring since 1865. And it didn't take long for the long ball to get started tonight. Cole Young, back in that leadoff spot after in Game 2 and Game 3, sliding down in the order, popped his first career leadoff home run, and the Mariners had a 1-0 lead. And it stayed that way with Brian Wu on the bump. He was rolling 6 up and 6 down against the Orioles until he ran into a buzzsaw in the third inning, and it started with Colton Cowser.
8: Cowser hits this high and deep to left center field. Rodriguez is on the run. He's out of room, and that baby's gone. And we are tied. Cowser, an opposite field home run.
0: Later on in the inning, Jackson Holliday would come in on a wild pitch, and the momentum kept moving for the Orioles, especially the momentum that they thought maybe they left back north of the border. Adley Rutschman banged up, hadn't played in this series yet. Well, he made his impact here in Game 4.
8: The pitch. Rutschman, a line drive, base hit, down the right field line. Ward can walk home, so can Henderson. Adley can go to second base with a stand-up double. Welcome back, Mr. Rutschman. 4-1, Orioles.
0: Very much indeed. Rutschman would have a two-hit night and also drive in three. He now has 39 runs batted in. Remember, he hasn't played wire-to-wire for the Orioles this season. He was at second base when Pete Alonso came to the plate.
8: Pete hits it high and deep. Left field. There it goes. Pete Alonso sends it deep into the Baltimore night. What a shot. It made it onto the walkway in left field. Pete Alonso just sent a baseball where it just never goes. 440 feet later, the Orioles are all over Brian Wu. 6-1 Baltimore.
0: It was an absolute blast. Number 15 on the season for Pete Alonso. His lone hit tonight now gives him 44 runs driven in, both a clubhouse best here in Birdland. So the Orioles erupt a 6-run third inning, a 6-1 lead. But the Mariners, as we've told you, they can swing it, and they have. And when they swing it, they usually win games. Luke Rayleigh cracked a 2-run home run in the top of the fourth inning, and Dominic Canzone came up to the plate right after.
8: 1-2 to Canzone, the pitch. Canzone gets into one to right field. That's going to go. Arena baseball here at Camden Yards. Dominic Canzone launches a home run to right. The third home run for Seattle against Kyle Bradish, and it's a 6-4 game.
0: And they would draw even closer. Julio Rodriguez with an RBI single in that top of the fourth inning. All of a sudden, it was a one-run game. An RBI base hit from Adley Rutschman. We told you he drove in three tonight. He would make it our final score 7-5 with the final run driven in the fifth inning. And the bullpen, it was...

0: pitch a scoreless eighth, and then Andrew Kittredge looking to slam the door in his first Orioles save. The pitch. Swinging a ground ball out to Henderson. A two-hopper. Gloved. On to first. In time to finish the ball game. The Orioles rebound after an early deficit. They erupt for six runs, getting a pair of home runs in the third inning from Colton Cowser and Pete Alonso. They evaporate the early deficit, and they roll to a 7-5 victory behind the hot hitting, the great relief from Tyler Wells, who retired 9 of 10 that came in to face him. And Andrew Kittredge logs his first save as an Oriole in a 7-5 win here in downtown Baltimore. Yeah, that's the way it closed up. 7-5, a two-run victory for the Orioles. They split the four-game series against the Mariners. And now we'll welcome in another team from out west. Shane Boz, Trey Gibson, and Trevor Rogers scheduled to pitch in that Padres series. We'll tell you more about that on the post-game show. And next, we go down to the clubhouse, and we hear from manager Craig Albernez on the other side of the break here on the Orioles Radio Network.
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11: A lot to like these last few nights. The Orioles earn a split against the first place Mariners. 7-5 the final tonight. Time to hear from Orioles manager Craig Albernez.
12: How important was Tyler Wells for this win?
13: How important? Yeah, extremely important. KB grinded through his four innings and, you know, he did he left the game with the lead, right? And that's, for me, that's what you can ask for when it's a night like this where he didn't have his best command. And Tyler Wells stepped up huge for us. You know, it was

0: It was impressive. It was fun to watch. But fishing with his pitches, yeah, he had him. It was really fun to watch. Just attacking the strike zone, the push pull with his attack. It was a really impressive outing to give us three innings.
1: How enjoyable has it been to watch the offense get
0: on track for a couple of years? Yeah, I mean, tonight, Brian Wu is a really tough pitcher. I mean, this whole starting rotation for Seattle is really impressive, and Wu's a tough guy to get up there and do some damage on, and our guys did a good job of, especially in that inning where we put up six, of getting a pitch to hit and putting a good swing on it. You know, Kowser getting it going. You know, obviously P with the big blow, Adley with the double. It was really impressive to watch our offensive performance.
1: You're dropping the first two games of the series, being a 4-game losing streak, a bit of a sign that you could be able to pull off a series here.
0: Yeah, for sure. I mean, we're trying to win every game. Right, try to win every game, and you know, back to back, just really gritty wins, right? And that's what our guys do. They're resilient. They bounce back, and now we just have to turn the page and focus on tomorrow.
1: How do you assess Adley's performance?
0: Yeah, great at bats. Double down the right field line, but also Adley has the ability to, you know, take a pitch away, and when he's either handing this, but when he's up lefty and shoot that hole, and it was a big RBI that we needed to get a two-run cushion, you know, because it's the way the ball was flying tonight, no lead felt safe, so the extra run was very important for us.
2: That's Orioles skipper Craig Albernez, and now the Orioles welcome the San Diego Padres to town for three, starting tomorrow night. Ben Wagner, who starts a very brief vacation after this broadcast concludes, we'll be here over the next few days with the Orioles and Padres series as this homestand continues, but a preview of that series next with Ben Wagner on the Orioles Radio Network.
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8: Looking ahead, because the four-game series has come to a close, Orioles take the final two of their four-game set against the Seattle Mariners, and they did it behind the thump of Pete Alonso, who has hit five home runs in the last 13 games for the Birds. 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A 7:05 first pitch. We'll have broadcast coverage beginning at 6:30 Eastern. Griffin Canning, he gets the opener for the Pods. Meanwhile, the Orioles will have Shane Baz on the bump tomorrow night, going to the clean mound at 5 minutes after 7 o'clock. Josh Lewin and Brett Hollander will have your play-by-play story. For the guys tonight behind the scenes, Kyle O'Brien and Alec Hildebeitel, Brett Hollander was here. He'll continue his marathon tomorrow night with Josh Lewin. I'm Ben Wagner, reminding you the final score, the Baltimore Orioles, a 7-5 win over the visiting Seattle Mariners. 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
5: Hey, it's Evan Cohen. 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
1: Stanley Cup Finals game number 5 is in the third period. I'm Q Myers. Currently, Carolina holds a 3-1 lead. Vegas struck first with a power play goal in the first period. Carolina fought back with a goal by their captain, Mr. Score, every single game, Jordan Staal, and then two more goals. So 3 unanswered for Carolina. They're up 3-1, 11-22 left in the third period. The series is even at 2 right now with game 6 coming up on Sunday in Las Vegas. World Cup action. Mexico got off to a victorious start, beating South Africa 2-0 as the largest World Cup in history kicked off Thursday at Mexico City's famous Estadio Azteca. The match was marred by 3 red cards, 2 for South Africa and 1 for Mexico, the most in an opening World Cup contest. It was Mexico's 8th time playing in the opening match of a World Cup and their first win in the opener, having previously lost 5 and drawn 2, including against then-host South Africa at the 2010 World Cup. In the NFL, wide receiver Jalen Coker, Panthers, reached a 3-year, $35 million extension. He was an exclusive right free agent this year and was set to be a restricted free agent in 2027. Now he'll be in Carolina through at least the 2029 season. He was undrafted free agent out of Holy Cross, who initially signed with Carolina back in 2024. And former Raiders wide receiver Henry Ruggs was denied parole Thursday, nearly 5 years after the drunk driving crash that killed 23-year-old Tina Tintor and her dog in Las Vegas. For more scores and analysis, check out ESPN.com and the all-new ESPN app. Coming up, more Game Night with Emmett Golden and me, Q Myers, here on ESPN Radio and the all-new ESPN app.
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1: I get it. I see what they did there, Emmett. Just kick it.
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1: World Cup. Soccer. Hey, I said I needed soccer for dummies. That's what we need. 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He's Emmett Golden. 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And to help us with that World Cup update is our guy, Hercules Gomez, ESPN soccer commentator. And Hercules, thanks so much for your time. We appreciate you here on game night. I've said it a couple times. I need soccer for dummies. I understand the World Cup is massive, but how big is this World Cup going on?
4: Well, it's a massive event. Think Super Bowl on steroids. Super Bowl times, 48 different countries enjoying it all at once. It really is something special. It's on the grand scale of the Olympics. It's every 4 years, and only a small percentage of national teams get to participate in it. It really is the pinnacle of any type of sporting event you can imagine. This is what the FIFA World Cup is about.
3: Hercules, the U.S. men's national team, it's been referred to as the golden era, of U.S. men's soccer. They've had a bunch of guys who play for some big clubs in the biggest leagues around the world. What are reasonable expectations for the U.S. team?
4: Emmett, that's the million-dollar question, is what can we expect from this quote-unquote golden generation? Listen, the generations before this team have never been given the opportunities or never played at the scale club-wise that these players play in. They've never had this type of attention. They've never had this type of scrutiny, nor this type of pressure. These players, this generation, has had a lot given to them. And a lot of that has been earned at the club level. But when it comes to the national team, they've not done a single thing that any national team before them has not achieved. In fact, we're still waiting for that big moment from this team. That could be this tournament. That could be this World Cup. But in order to do that, you've got to do something no national team has ever done. We got to go back to the 30s for a third place, back when there were 8 teams. We got to go back to 2002 for a quarterfinal run. That's when they beat Mexico in the round of 16. But even then, in 2002, and the margins are so slim to success, to defeat, you need to really roll with these punches. 2002, they went 1 win, 1 draw, 1 loss, and they backdoored their way into the next round to face a CONCACAF nation and then go to the quarterfinals versus Germany, where they were a blown handball away from being in the semifinal of a World Cup. They got to do this on home soil now. With this generation, with these sets of players, with the world watching, and in an expanded World Cup. Now, expanded World Cup means there are more teams here, so the group phase is more forgiving. And people are going to think it's a watered-down tournament, but it's the opposite. Because once you get out of the group phase, it's going to be even harder to advance. Round of 32, round of 16, quarters, semis. You're going to have more top competition you got to get through if you want to get to the final.
1: So with that being said, Hercules, is there a USA player, coach that is under the most pressure? Is there someone that you could identify?
4: Absolutely. It's Christian Pulisic. Listen, when it's all said and done, Christian Pulisic is going to be known as the greatest male American soccer player that's ever walked the planet. He's already done things at the club level no American can say they've done on the men's side. That's Christian Pulisic's mantle. That's his for the taking. But what he hasn't done, what he's not been able to accomplish, is at the international level with the U.S. men's national team. Landon Donovan, Clint Dempsey, all-time leading goal scorers. Donovan has 5 goals in his World Cups, more than any other CONCACAF player. Clint Dempsey scored in 3 straight World Cups. Landon Donovan was the all-time assist leader in world football. He's still waiting for that moment. And a lot of this isn't on him, but he has to check those boxes, and it starts with the U.S. men's national team. And I can think of no other way than on home soil. If you turn on a TV, if you own a television set and you turn it on and you're watching the World Cup, you're going to see an endless amount of Christian Pulisic commercials. He's the face of the franchise, boys.
3: He's Hercules Gomez, ESPN soccer commentator. I'm Emmett Golden alongside Q Myers. It's game night on ESPN Radio. I watch a ton of Premier League. I'm a Tottenham fan, you know, unfortunately, ooh, I guess. Yeah, I usually get that reaction when I tell people I'm a Tottenham fan. So I'm familiar with a lot of the English players. Of the guys that were left off of the English team, who was the most surprising?
4: A couple. For me, it's Cole Palmer, because of what he's been for this English national team, though I could make a case for one or two other guys. But Cole Palmer, we look at the Euros, he scored in the Euro final. We look at the type of player that he is. He can play anywhere in that front line. He is a difference maker. He's a guy who has, you know, ice running through those veins that you would have thought would have been here. Now, Thomas Tuchel, the manager, who is German, had other plans. He doesn't see Cole Palmer, or maybe he sees some of these guys, as luxury players, not as the players that he needs on his team. I would beg to differ. I think anytime you are in a pressure cooker situation, anytime you are in a game that you need the spark, you need some creativity, you need a sense of magic, a player like Cole Palmer can definitely be of use. But he didn't go that route. And everybody expected him to be there. There's a massive commercial with the swoosh that went on, a soccer commercial. Every single player who's a big player at the World Cup was in it. Cole Palmer was in it, and he didn't get the call. This is maybe going to go down as one of the most controversial non-call-ups in English national team history, and if it goes right for Thomas Tuchel, nobody's going to question it, and life will go on. But if they crash and burn, and the expectation is for them, this golden generation of the English national team, to finally win something, if they don't bring it home, as the English say, this Cole Palmer decision is going to loom large.
1: Mexico, they got off to a good start. They beat South Africa 2-0, but my tag team partner, Emmett Golden, let me know, hey, man, there was 3 red cards in this one. This is massive. What did you think of just the whole match that was Mexico and South Africa?
4: Well, let's go back to Qatar. There was 4 red cards in total in Qatar, the whole tournament. You had 3
1: wow.
4: in the opening game.
1: Okay.
4: It just shows you how physical, how unraveled South Africa became. Goal differential in this tournament is going to be massive, boys. They still have a shot of making it to the next round, even if they lost this game. You cannot shoot yourself in the foot and hurt yourself for games to come. Those players will not be available for the next games. Mexico had an almost perfect evening. Almost perfect. And the only thing that made it not perfect was it could have been a lot more, and they know it. These goals that they did not score, these moments they didn't take advantage of, could quite possibly come back to hurt them if South Korea takes advantage of South Africa, if the Czechs take advantage of South Africa. So it was a situation that was theirs right there, and they didn't take advantage of it. That said, hey, it's the first time in the opening ceremony game that Mexico's been part of that they've won. and they got their goal scorer Raul Jimenez going, the ex-Wolves player. Well, no, I shouldn't say ex. He came back to Wolves.
3: Yep.
4: They got him going, and Julian Quiñones, who's been absolutely on fire, he scored another goal. Things look promising for the Mexican national team at home.
3: Last one for you. Spain and France are, at least from a gambling standpoint, are the two favorites in this World Cup. What sets them apart from everybody else?
4: Well, I could tell you what sets France apart from everybody else, and that's the player pool. There is no player pool on planet Earth that is as deep, as talented, as just in your face and eye opening as the French. They are led by Kylian Mbappe, who is one of the best players I've ever seen play in a World Cup. He won his first when he was 18, scored in the final. Last World Cup in a World Cup final, the Argentine national team was all over the French. He scored a hat-trick in that final. That second-half performance is the best World Cup performance I've ever seen in my life. And he's not even entering his prime. And he's got this national team that's been to countless finals over the years that are looking to get to another one. That's what sets them apart. And if you look at the Spanish, it's the way they play. It's the way they play. They're the team that plays the best brand of football. It's a highlight reel waiting to happen. And they're led by an 18-year-old, Lamine Yamal, the Barcelona player. That's really what sets them apart. And Lamine could be the difference maker of what either takes them all the way or has them crashing out. It's his health. This player got injured at the end of his regular season for Barcelona. He won't be available for the first game, maybe available for the second game. But even when he is available, what kind of rhythm, what kind of sharpness will he have? Those two teams are the most talented. And if all goes to plan, unfortunately, they may play each other in the semifinal round. It's a final that should be, and they may see each other before they get there.
1: Wow. That would be disappointing. I know about those matchups that we anticipate that don't get where they're supposed to go. Hercules Gomez, ESPN soccer commentator with us here on Game Night. Hercules, thanks so much for your time. Appreciate you making us a lot smarter, and enjoy the matches.
4: I don't know about a lot smarter, but enjoy it.
1: We will. We definitely will. He's Hercules Gomez, ESPN soccer commentator. Alongside Emmett Golden, I'm Q Myers. And I feel like we're a little smarter. At least I'm a little smarter. Emmett, you're on point.
3: Yeah, you know I'm on it. But you're picking stuff up. You know what I'm saying? Which is awesome. And right now, Korea, South Korea, and Czechia, 0-0 in the 42nd minute. So Korea's been all over the checks, but they just can't finish.
1: Well, I'll tell you this. By the time I pick it up and I know everything I need to know, the World Cup will be wrapped up. But that's okay. We're going to get there. That is for sure. Again, he's Emmett Golden. I'm Q Myers. It's Game Night here on ESPN Radio, the all-new ESPN app. Brendan Sorsby, he's been in everyone's conversation. What does the NCAA president think about it? 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

0: Texas Tech quarterback Brennan Soresby has been granted a temporary injunction to play football while his lawsuit against the NCAA continues.
1: College football is filled with upsets. The fact that a Lubbock judge ruled that way, I would not call an upset.
2: What could he have done that would have tilted the seesaw the other direction? Like, how egregious would the offenses have to have been?
3: Gambling is so pervasive right now. There's probably so much more of this going on, and we act like this is a one-time isolated situation. It is not.
4: A bizarre situation, maybe that's the best way to word it. Brennan Soresby, Texas Tech quarterback, granted a preliminary injunction on Monday that prevents the NCAA from permanently banning him for sports betting, clearing the way for the highly touted transfer to play this season. I know, even as I just said that, it doesn't sound right. It's game night here on ESPN Radio, the all-new ESPN app, SiriusXM Channel 80 and TuneIn, presented by Progressive Insurance. He's Emmett Golden. I'm Q Myers, and look, the one thing I know about Brennan Soresby, actually we know a couple things that are true, that have been admitted by Soresby, and this is that he bet on his team while at Indiana more than 40 times, right? That's confirmed. That's a check in that box as far as confirmed, right?
5: Yes. Yeah. Okay. Never bet against them, but right. Still bet on.
4: Okay, but he still bet. He still
5: 100%.
4: Bet. 100%. Yes. Okay. In a game that involved his team.
5: Yep.
4: Okay. And he also checked himself into rehab for a gambling problem.
5: Yes.
4: And now he's all of a sudden been cleared, so it looks like he could play, even though I know that there's still more hoops that have to be jumped through, but it's, to me, everything has been, hey, nothing to see here. You know, a couple courts here, a couple courts there, some big-time donors here, and whatever, have basically cleared the way, so he's going to be good to go.
5: Yeah, it sounds like there'll be a two-game suspension early on in the season
4: right.
5: When they're playing, you know.
4: When they're playing you and they're playing me.
5: Right, exactly. And this, the thing that kind of blown me away about all this is the, you know, the Texas Tech fighting for him. You know, like, yeah, we want him to play for us and fighting against the NCAA. And the NCAA has really struggled to grab hold of a lot of things. And I'm surprised at the ruling that, you know, a judge said, no, you can't ban this young man from playing. That has surprised me more than anything.
4: Texas Attorney General Ken Paxton sent a letter to Big 12 Commissioner Brett Yormack and Board of Directors Chairman Douglas Girard on Thursday, notifying the league that it would be exposed to substantial liability if it takes action against Texas Tech for playing Soresby. Again, that kind of blows my mind, but I'm not the one that, you know, is going to be affected the most by this. The NCAA obviously is going to feel some kind of way. The president of the NCAA, Charlie Baker, was on Amber and Ian here on ESPN Radio and gave his reaction to the Brennan Soresby ruling.
6: I think I view it in some respects as kind of a new low with respect to our ability to enforce rules that are deemed by most people as pretty reasonable. And this one in particular is sort of an unbreakable one that's been around sports generally, in college and professional sports in particular, for probably, you know, close to 60 or 70 years. And I think it illustrates maybe more than anything that's happened before that the folks in D.C. who've been talking about trying to create some sort of framework around rulemaking that involves the NCAA and college sports are heading down the right track.
5: Yeah, it's I can't imagine a world where, let's say, the NBA. You know, there was a gambling scandal with them, and it wasn't, you know, I guess there were guys that bet on games. Imagine if the NBA said you're banned for life and a judge said, no, you can't do that.
4: Right.
5: You know what I think would happen in that situation? None of the teams would then sign that player. You know, like right. All of these leagues, the owners of the NFL, of Major League Baseball, of, the NBA, they all will band together when they need to. That's why I'm surprised all the colleges aren't on the same page with this.
4: It just blows my mind, and I know that, you know, everyone's going to say, well, he's a really good quarterback. He could play the game. You know, obviously Texas Tech really wants him. And look, I like Texas Tech a lot. I mm-hmm. think that their head coach, Joey McGuire, is a fantastic coach. I just can't get behind this. I just right. think that this kind of reeks. Right, and it just really makes the NCAA look like it has absolutely no power whatsoever. Charlie Baker mentioned enforcing their rules. This, to me, makes it feel like they don't have any power to enforce their rules. But Charlie Baker, well, he responded to that, if they do have power, in fact.
6: Well, as long as you have judges who are willing to sort of ignore the rules and the law in some respect on a number of these issues, and you have people that are willing to go to court over it, it's a question that's worth asking. The bigger question is not so much the individual cases, because at the end of the day, the individual cases are sort of few and far between. It's the impact it has on sort of, you know, most organizations, including this one, right? There's the hard rules, and then there's the soft rules. The hard rules are the ones that people, the membership remember, the membership votes on and puts in place, and the soft rules are sort of the modes of behavior associated with those rules. And when we're in a situation like the one we're in now, where even though the membership votes on the rules and the vast majority of the membership abides by those rules, the fact that some people will go to court, and in some cases to what I would describe as friendly courts, to chase a decision that gets them out from under a rule, it just destabilizes a lot.
5: Yeah, and unfortunately, that is the state of college sports, especially college football. I'm sure there are judges in every state that has some type of allegiance or affection for a big-time college in that state. And, you know, again, it maybe they're more likely to rule for or in favor of that school. So it's very disappointing. Like, for me, nobody looks worse than Texas Tech. In this situation,
4: the whole situation looks terrible.
5: Yeah,
4: and I don't root for anyone to fail.
5: Right,
4: but I mean, literally, if you're betting on your team, right, and you're having this gambling situation, and this is one of the things that we started talking about when sports betting became legal. There was a lot of, you know, ramifications. There was a lot of rules that were put in place, and this to me seems like this is the biggest rule that you can't break,
5: right.
4: But somehow, some way, you're able to skirt around it. Like, to me, it doesn't make any sense. So what happens? Let's just rock with me here. It's week four. They're playing in a big game, and they're up big, and then all of a sudden, at the end of the game, there's an interception thrown.
5: Yeah, there'll be questions, right? There'll be questions. The integrity of the game, right? That is the most – it's even important to those who gamble,
4: right?
5: The integrity of the game. You have to know everything is on the up and up. Listen, I'm not saying Texas Tech should throw this young man in the trash. No. Honor his scholarship. Help him as much as you can. Use him as an advocate for other young men that might struggle with gambling. I'm not saying they need to put a scarlet letter on him. No, but being the quarterback of a big of any college football team, that should be off the table after what he's gone through. He's admitted he is addicted to gambling. And from what I know of people who have struggled with addiction, you're always recovering. So it's a tough spot to put that young man in. And I would even argue Texas Tech is not looking out for him in his best interest.
4: No, I mean, they're looking out for a player that can play the quarterback position, help him win games.
5: Yeah.
4: Look, in the NFL, and I've heard people say, well, when he gets to the league, you know, teams are going to definitely want him. You can go into a locker room, any locker room across the league right now, any kind of facility around the league, and all it says is what you can't do when it comes to gambling.
5: Yeah.
4: Right? And they have rules that say you can't even go, if you're a player, into a sports book during the season. And I live right around the corner from a casino. I've always asked the question, when I come in from the parking garage and I'm going into the casino maybe to go to a restaurant and I pass a sports book on my left, am I in the sports book or am I in a casino going to the restaurant?
5: Right. Right.
4: You know what I mean? Like, it's so temperamental that to me this feels like, how does this even sound up and up?
5: It's crazy. I think of Emmanuel Clase, who was never accused of throwing games. 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
7: Coming up on the Friday edition of Unsportsmanlike with Evan Cohen, Chris Canty, and me, Michelle Smallman. 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
4: We have a final in Game 5 of the Stanley Cup Finals, Golden Knights versus the Hurricanes. I'm Q Myers. The Hurricanes now have a 3-2 series lead after getting the victory 4-2. Vegas actually struck first with a power play goal. Carolina fought right back. Their captain, Mr. Score every single game, Jordan Staal, he scored, and that started just an avalanche of scoring. Four unanswered till Vegas finally stopped the bleeding, made it 4-2 in the third period, and that ends up being the final 4-2. Colorado 3-2 series lead, game six coming up Sunday in Las Vegas. World Cup action. Mexico got off to a victorious start, beating South Africa 2-0 as the largest World Cup in history kicked off Thursday at Mexico City's famous Estadio Azteca. The match was marred by three red cards, two for South Africa, one for Mexico, the most in an opening World Cup contest. In the WNBA, currently the Aces are taking on the Fire. They're up 56-50 at the half. The Fire is a new team there, expansion team in Portland. The Fever, they topped the Sky 114-106. Aaliyah Boston at 34 points and 12 rebounds. And the Liberty, they beat the Dream 104-90. Angel Reese, 25 points, 9 rebounds for Atlanta, while Breonna Stewart at 19 points and 11 rebounds. And in the NFL, wide receiver Jalen Coker in the Panthers reached a 3-year, $35 million extension. He was an exclusive rights free agent this year, was set to be a restricted free agent in 2027. Now he'll stick in Carolina through at least the 2029 season. For more scores and analysis, check out ESPN.com and the all-new ESPN app. Coming up, more game night with Emmett Golden and me, Q Myers, here on ESPN Radio and the all-new ESPN app.
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2: Like, I'm not going to sleep tonight after the show. 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
3: He's Emmett Golden. 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I'm Q Myers. 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I'll tell you what. You weren't wrong, Emmett. Mm-hmm. You were not wrong about that feeling of watching that Game 4 action last night, NBA Finals, and seeing the way that the Knicks came back. That, to me, I had so much juice and energy after this fine program we call Game Night. I wasn't able to go to sleep right away either.
2: Yeah, I was up last night. I probably fell asleep before 4, but it wasn't much before 4. I was just laying in bed, mind spinning, trying to figure out what the heck just happened.
3: Yeah, I have no idea. Game 5 for the NBA Finals, that's going to come up on Saturday. That'll be from San Antonio. See if the Spurs can find a way to battle back. I'm excited. We went through the Women's College World Series. That happened. That was a lot of fun. Texas took that one. Now it's time for the Men's College World Series. That's coming up as well. I know you used to play baseball back in the day. This is really a fun event from Omaha.
2: Yeah, it's awesome. It's awesome. And earlier, I had a chance to catch up with Wes Johnson, Georgia baseball head coach, and I asked him, what does it mean to have Georgia back at Omaha?
4: Man, it means a lot. You know, I mean, the program, you go back and look, you know, won its only national title in 1990, was actually the first SEC team to win a national title in baseball. And then they went on a pretty good run there. You know, you start to look 2001, all the way through 2008, they were in Omaha 4 times. And so it's been a while. And so, you know, the fan base and a lot of your alum have been really hungry for us to get back. So it means a lot to us.
2: I watched you guys play Mississippi State on Saturday, I believe. And the thing I walked away with is the ball was flying out of that ballpark. How big is the home run when it comes to college baseball, especially in the College World Series?
4: Man, I think leading up to the College World Series, you just start to look at home run numbers across college baseball and they're up. And so, you know, everything with strength training and the way guys are coaching now, I mean, everything's about power. Now, one of the things about the College World Series that makes it a little different is, I mean, the TD Ameritrade can play really, really big. And sometimes the home run, it disappears just because of how big the ballpark is and, you know, what the wind's doing. But I still think with the teams that are here, you got a lot of home runs, you know, in the field. I think it's going to be big this week.
2: He's Georgia baseball head coach Wes Johnson. I'm Emmett Golden alongside Q Myers' Game Night on ESPN Radio. Now, you started as a pitching coach before becoming a head coach for the first time at Georgia. What was that transition like, and do you find yourself naturally spending more time with the pitchers?
4: Yeah, I still run our pitchers, and I've got two really good hitting coaches that run our offense. But the transition was awesome. You know, you look at it, a lot of decisions are made, you know, that are vital in games are how you manage your bullpen. And I think, you know, being the head coach, that obviously falls on me. And so I really enjoy it. I think the transition has been pretty, you know, I wouldn't say seamless, but it's been as close to seamless as you can get just because, you know, the bullpen can be so vital. You know, once you get your lineup and you find out your guys who can hit and so forth, I mean, writing that lineup, it's not like it's easy, but you know what I'm trying to say here. I think it gets set pretty quick.
2: So from that standpoint, you know, I didn't play college baseball. I had a lot of travel ball, and I pitched. And there were times when you walk a guy and you can't find it, or there's times you give up a big home run and you see your manager or your pitching coach walking out to the mound. How do you decide when a guy needs a kick in the butt and when a guy needs to relax and maybe just crack a joke on the mound or something to relax him?
4: Well, I think that's when you, you know, when you really get to know your players and get to know their personality. And then, to your point, sometimes, you know, some guys aren't as focused as they need to be. And so it's kind of like when you see that guy who's got the ability, his numbers are saying that, you know, that he's been a consistent strike thrower, for example, and he's not, that's the one you're going to go out there and you're going to, you know, you can keep him a kick in the pants. Mm-hmm. Where maybe another young man's been struggling a little bit with, you know, different stuff, whether it be strikes or executing pitches, but you know he's really close. That's kind of when I'm going to go out there and try to crack a joke and loosen him up.
2: Now, I'm looking at the bracket. Your side of the bracket is SEC. You know, it's the SEC.
4: Oh, man.
2: Does it benefit you guys from having played a lot of these guys? Is it a blessing or a curse?
4: Well, I think for us, I mean, I wouldn't say it's a curse, and I can't say it's all the way a blessing. I think it's closer to a blessing, though. I mean, you know what goes on in our league. You know how, I mean, power is king in our league, whether it be power pitching or power hitting. And you know, you have a history, you have some scouting, you know how these teams are going to play. But you look at us, I mean, we played the most SEC games of anyone. We won our tournament. Obviously, we played 30 regular season, played 3 in our tournament, and then we had Mississippi State in the Super Regional. So we've already played 35 SEC games. So we feel like, you know, we're comfortable playing teams in our league.
2: He's Wes Johnson, Georgia baseball head coach. I'm Emmett Golden. This is game night. You know, every team's different. Every year, what's different about this team than maybe the past 2 or 3 that you've had?
4: Yeah, it's a couple things, right? I mean, this team just, you know, there's times, as you know, you get guys and they just don't want to leave the ball field. They want to practice at all the time. They want to play. They want to compete at everything. And that's this group. This group loves to compete, wants to play. I mean, this is the team that I think could play a Major League Baseball schedule. These guys could play 162 games and be fine. The other big thing, I think, when you get into the postseason is we've been extremely fortunate to stay healthy this year. Last year, I really liked our club. We just, you know, we had a lot of injuries and this, that, and the other. We weren't able to perform late when it mattered. But this club stayed healthy. So I think that's the two big things.
2: One of my favorite things about baseball is the superstitions that players have. You know, on days I pitched, Coach, I'd put my socks on 2 hours before we left. I don't know why, you know, but I just did. I felt better. And now, as a coach, do you have any superstitions, or is there any on your staff?
4: Yeah, I got a crazy one.
2: Okay.
4: And it started years ago, and then it actually carried over to when I was coaching Major League Baseball. If I wear a jersey, we lose. So
2: okay.
4: You won't ever see me in a jersey. I'll have some kind of pull. I'll have my game pants on, have all that, but I'm going to have a pullover on. I'm like, in the last, 7 years, I think I'm 2 for 22 when I've worn a jersey. So you won't catch me in a jersey unless they just absolutely make me wear one for some kind of promotion.
2: Hey, I heard that. Yeah, stick with that. I'm a firm believer that stuff works for sure. Okay. I definitely believe that. But last thing before I let you go, I'm here in Cleveland, and I covered the Guardians, and Terry Francona, obviously great manager, tons of respect for him. He has a pet peeve that he did not like to be called coach. Being a college head coach, what do your players call you? Do they call you Skip? Do they call you Coach? Do you like to be called a manager? Like, where do you kind of fall on that spectrum?
4: Yeah, you know, obviously I spent 4 years in coaching in Major League Baseball, and I'm not a big coach guy either. I they'll call me Skip. You know, it's much like in the big leagues. I let my guys call me by my first name. They can call me Wes. They can call me Skip. And there's a couple guys who still call you Coach, but you know, I want to get to know them. I want to be on a little different level, and especially with today's athlete. So yeah, I'm kind of with Tito. I'm not a big call me coach guy.
2: Yeah, hey, I hear that. Well, Wes, best of luck to you in Georgia in Omaha this week, man. Best of luck to you guys.
4: All right. Well, thanks and go Dawgs.
3: That's a Skip. Skip, yep. Wes Johnson right there. Manager Johnson. Manager Wes.
2: Yeah, I guess I looked it up, and I guess it's acceptable to call a college head coach a head coach, but in the big leagues, they're managers.
3: Right, of course.
2: It's really confusing But I just know it's a pet peeve for some.
3: Well, I know what's not a pet peeve, and that's playing in the men's, you know, College World Series. Georgia's back in that since the first time since 2008. That's awesome after sweeping the SEC regular season tournament title this year. So that's really cool, man. Mm-hmm. You know, and I know we'll talk to the Alabama manager later on in the show.
2: There you go.
3: So, I'll probably mess up and call him coach then at that point as well. But no, man, the College World Series is fantastic. You know, there's action going on Friday, 2 p.m. Eastern time on ESPN, Troy versus West Virginia, 7 p.m. ESPN, Ole Miss versus North Carolina. Saturday action's going on as well, Oklahoma versus Alabama, and then Texas versus Georgia. So there you go. That'll be at 8 p.m. Eastern time. So the College World Series is back. And who you got? You got someone already?
2: You know what? I'm actually going to go with Georgia.
3: You're a prisoner of the moment.
2: No, listen, I watched Georgia and Mississippi State last week on Saturday, and, man, the ball was flying out of the park, and Georgia was crushing it. So if it's not them, maybe Texas. You know, I thought Texas did pretty well. How about this? I'll jump out of a tree and say some team from the SEC.
3: Oh, boy, that narrows it down. All right, that's what I'm talking about. That's my guy. He's Evan Golden. I'm Q Myers. It's game night here on ESPN Radio. The Stanley Cup Finals. I got the Golden Knights. The Hurricane said, we got the lead. That's next on ESPN Radio, the all-new ESPN app.
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0: 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The pass flies in for the alley-oop.
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0: City. I know they like gold out there, but a big piece of silver is waiting for Carolina.
1: Final call right there, 99.9, the Fan, the Hurricanes 4, the Golden Knights 2, and Carolina has now a 3-2 series lead, one victory away from the Stanley Cup Championship. Stanley Cup Trophy is almost theirs. They got to get one more dub. 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The all-new ESPN app, SiriusXM, Channel 80, and TuneIn are presented by Progressive Insurance. He's Emmett Golden. I'm Q Myers. 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As much as it pains me to say that the Hurricanes are one victory away, Emmett, they are one victory away. Now, they're making a trip to Vegas, Game 6, coming up Sunday, 8 p.m. Eastern on ABC. But, man, you know when you get there on the brinks of elimination, this Carolina team is really good. Like, I'm here. I get to see the Vegas Golden Knights all the time. I know how good they are. This Carolina team is, they are a problem.
2: They are, and they score in bunches. Man.
1: That's why they're a problem.
2: Yeah. It's like, if you're up 3-0, it ain't safe
1: at all.
2: You know? It ain't safe because they could do it really quick. VGK took the lead, and then there were four straight goals from Carolina, and that now at least they are heading to Vegas to have to close it out, because I know T-Mobile Arena is going to be rocking.
1: It's going to be rocking, but I'll tell you what, Jordan Staal from Carolina, he's already scored. You might as well put one up on the board already for him. I know the game ain't till Sunday, but he scores in every single game. You're lucky if you limited him to one. He had another one tonight. Matter of fact, he got the scoring going for Carolina, and following the game, he caught up with our Scott Van Pelt.
3: The thought that you guys are now out in front for the first time in this series, and 4-2 doesn't begin to tell the story. It's never easy this time of year. But what does it require, Jordan, of your group to get to this lead now in front of this very talented and very, very tough-minded Vegas squad?
4: Yeah, I mean, it required everything we have. I mean, it's a good team over there. There's no question. I thought everyone in the group, all through the lineup, was dialed in tonight, from Bussy all the way through. And, you know, it required everything, and it's going to require everything to finish us off. So we're gonna take the win, enjoy tonight, regroup, find ways to get better, and find a way to get that fourth.
5: Jordan Osh, you mentioned Bussy there. This is an unbelievable story. I'd love to just kind of hear from you what he's like in the room. Obviously, you guys have a lot of trust in him on the ice right now.
4: Yeah, I heard you earlier. He had an unbelievable season. There's no question. He didn't really come out of nowhere. You know, he was kind of a diamond in the rough, and you know, Freddie played so great. Unfortunate the way it went unfolded for him, but we had so much faith. We have so much faith in Bussy and what he can do. And if

0: play great these last two games, and we're going to need him to continue that.
1: Jordan, to the point that Osh is making about this, right, the streakiness, I mean, you need one more, but it's one more for forever. And in the momentum that can start to grow, what's that like amongst the entire group when a guy like this is providing what he's given your team?
0: Yeah, you always need a backbone in any playoff run. Ask Osh and any other player that's won it. You need a goaltender that's going to be there for you. And there's going to be mistakes. It's not a perfect game ever. And you know, he's been giving us a chance, and we're going to need that.
2: Jordan, I'm curious. Was there a moment this playoff where you felt like the whole team was completely bought in? I've been on teams where, you know, there's 15 guys and that's not quite enough. And I've been on one team where everyone was bought in. Was there kind of one moment or maybe one series where you really felt like everyone was bought in and this could be your guys' year?
0: Yeah, honestly, it was the first game against Ottawa. I mean, it was right off the bat, this playoff run. You know, you could see through it in everyone's eyes. I just look in everyone's eyes, man, and they want it. And they know what it takes. And we understand what we need to do. And we have to execute it, though. We've got a big hill to climb still. But first game, right off the bat, the boys were ready to rock. And it's been a fun ride ever since.
1: Well, you've been part of that fun ride. You continue to score. I mean, it's been 70 years since someone scored in the first five. I mean, to be able to provide the spark that you're providing, and you provide so much beyond just that, but what's it been like to be the goal-scoring whiz that you've been?
0: Yeah, it's a good time to get hotter. You know, it's the way I want to contribute any way I can. You know, the puck's been going in for me lately, and it's good timing, and I got to still contribute in all the other aspects that I can do, and find ways to win games.
1: Jordan, I got one last one for you. You know, your age gets brought up a lot, which speaks to all that you bring and all the experience. What's the clarity that you have, that you know, that you understand is required in these next 60 minutes that you can help really, really paint the picture for the boys in the room about what it is that must happen in order for them to be forever players in this game?
0: Yeah, it's every single shift. There can't be a single breath when you're on the ice, and it's every little play. It's what we've been doing this whole playoff run, and the guys understand that, and we're gonna reinforce that again and again and again. And as we play the game, we got to keep reinforcing it that it's huge. Every single play, every single little moment, little chip out, everything has to be done well and executed. And you know, fourth one's always the toughest, and we got to find a way.
3: And you know that VGK is going to be desperate, you know, so they're going to be flying around that rink and they're going to be delivering hits and doing everything they can to push it to a game seven, because anything could happen in a game seven. So Carolina sounds like they have the right attitude, because it's not over. No. It's almost over, but it ain't over.
4: No, and this has been a hell of a series. It's gone back and forth. Carolina didn't lose their second game in the postseason until the first game of this series, right? Yeah. So that's how good they've been. VGK, none of us here expected them to be where they are right now when they fired their head coach with eight games left in the regular season, and here they are in the finals. So, I mean, this has just been kind of wild and wonky to be where they are at this situation anyway. But the one thing I'll say for Carolina, and I don't know if they, you know, found something and tightened it up, but the Golden Knights have been dominating in the second period, right? They had been winning so far in this series like 9-1 in the second period. They were blanked, and Carolina got two.
3: Yeah.
4: In the second period. So that, to me, I like to look for little things here and there that I could point out and say, okay, this is the key to the success. Like, throughout the course of the series, Carolina's been really good at shutting down the power play. You know, tonight, the Golden Knights had five opportunities. They scored twice. And Carolina had three power play. No, Golden Knights had three, and they scored once. Carolina had five, and they scored twice. So it wasn't as dominant as it normally is. Usually Carolina basically blanks you. You're not scoring on the power play. I don't know why they're so good at shutting that thing down, but they really are.
3: Yeah, and when you look at it, both teams scored a goal in the first. Both teams scored a goal in the third. The difference was that second period where Carolina scored two goals to Vegas's zero.
4: Yeah, exactly. So, I mean, again, this should be a fun one. It's coming up on Sunday night, Game 6 here in Vegas, 8 p.m. Eastern time. You can check that out on ABC. But, you know, if you're Vegas, and hell, if you're Carolina as well, because you really don't want to have to go back to Carolina play a game seven. Like, you don't want to have
5: to do that.
4: You want to go ahead and get it finished. Like I was saying about the Knicks earlier, it don't matter where you win it, just go win it.
3: Right.
4: Right. So don't get picky and choosy because that's when you make mistakes. But they're going to have to, I feel like that both teams are going to leave it all out there on the ice on Sunday night. Right?
3: Yeah.
4: It is going to be an absolute battle. It's going to be physical. It's going to be aggressive. I expect it to be high scoring because, well, every one of these games. Matter of fact, the Hurricanes, second team in Stanley Cup final history to score at least four goals in each of the first five games during the 1973 Canadiens. Coming up next, what does Alabama baseball and the New York Knicks have in common? 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
1: The Hurricanes, they now have a 3-2 series lead in the Stanley Cup Finals. I'm Q Myers. The Hurricanes get the dub 4-2 over the Vegas Golden Knights. Vegas actually scored first on a power play goal, and then the Hurricanes came back with four unanswered. Their captain, Mr. I score every single game, Jordan Staal, he got things started, and Carolina just rolled after that. Vegas was able to stop the bleeding with 6 minutes left to go in the third period, making it 4-2, but that eventually was the final. Now Colorado has, or not Colorado, Carolina, excuse me, has that 3-2 series lead, game six, coming up Sunday in Las Vegas. As far as the World Cup goes, Mexico, they got off to a victorious start, beating South Africa 2-0 as the largest World Cup in history kicked off Thursday at Mexico City's famed Estadio Azteca. The match was marred by three red cards, two for South Africa and one for Mexico, the most in an opening World Cup contest. In the NFL, wide receiver Jalen Coker and the Panthers reached a three-year, $35 million extension. He was an exclusive rights free agent this year and was set to be a restricted free agent in 2027. Now he'll stick in Carolina through at least the 2029 season. And former Las Vegas Raiders wide receiver Henry Ruggs was denied parole Thursday, nearly 5 years after a drunken drive crash that killed 23-year-old Tina Tintor and her dog in Las Vegas. For more scores and analysis, check out ESPN.com and the all-new ESPN app. Coming up, more Game Night with Emmett Golden and me, Q Myers, here on ESPN Radio on the all-new ESPN app.
2: Hey, this is Rich Eisen. Coming up on Thursday's show, Game 4 of the NBA Finals is in the books. We'll talk about it with Hall of Famer Chris Webber. The actor Hart Denton from the Yellowstone spinoff series Dutton Ranch joins us in studio. And head coach Zach Taylor of the Cincinnati Bengals will also join us. That's Thursday's Rich Eisen show on Disney+, the ESPN app, and ESPN Radio.

0: 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And what do the Knicks have in common with Alabama baseball, Emmett? I'll ask you real quick. Do you know?
1: Yeah, no, but I don't know.
0: Alabama is returning to the Men's College World Series for the first time since 1999. And, of course, the Knicks in the finals for the first time since 1999. See? That's how we tie things together here on game night on ESPN Radio. And joining us now to talk about Alabama and their return to the Men's College World Series, we bring in their head coach, Rob Vaughn. And, Coach, what does it feel like when you hear Alabama returning to the College World Series? It's the first time since 1999.
2: Man, it's pretty special. You know, it's something as a player you always dream of getting a step foot here, and at this week of the year as a coach, man, it's something you build towards and you dream again to do one day, and you know, to be sitting here and to be able to do it at such a special place like Alabama and get them back where they belong, man. That was kind of our thing coming in here, is just kind of restoring Alabama baseball to its rightful place. It's something we really wanted to do, and man, we got a heck of a group to do it. Just an awesome group of kids. The right mentality, the right toughness, all that stuff, man. It's been a fun ride with him so far, and man, happy to be out here in God's country with him now.
1: You know, Coach, as I watched the road to Omaha, I've noticed a lot of home runs are being hit. The ball's flying out of ballparks. How important is the home run in college baseball?
2: Man, I think you're seeing it across baseball in general, and I think you have kind of the talking heads and looking at big league baseball that, man, people strike out too much and nobody hits 350 anymore, and you know, the game's ruined, yada yada yada. And man, in college baseball is so different. But I think that the reason being is the stuff that these guys are coming at you on the mound are just, it's way different than when I played. Man, when I played, if you threw 90 miles an hour, it was like, man, that guy's got a heater on him. And now it's like, if you're not throwing 97, 98, it's like these kids see that every day, you know? And so I think the arms are just so good that you have to be able to slug the baseball. The days of stringing three or four singles in a row together to score a run, it's almost not feasible at times with some of these arms we see. And so you have to be able to slug. You have to be able to hit doubles. You have to be able to hit home runs because, man, you make one mistake, that might be the only thing you get, because if not, you got a 98-mile-an-hour heater that's going straight up coming at you and a 92-mile-an-hour slider turning left. And I think the ability to slug the baseball is just paramount in the game today. And I think a big piece of that is just due to the quality of stuff that these pitchers are coming out with at such a young age now.
0: Coach, with that being said, and I feel like the old guy in the room that always says, man, you got to get on base, man, choke up, you got to put the ball in play, make them make a play. How do you balance that out between slugging and doing, you know, what we kind of all grew up on, just trying to get on base, put the bat on the ball?
2: Well, I think you have to have both. You know, I really do. I mean, we tell our pitchers all the time, like, these guys are going to get their homers. Like, it's going to happen. And solo homers don't beat you. What beats you is that grinder at the top of the order, at the bottom of the order, that had that seven pitch at bat and spoiled pitches, and then you end up walking them or shoots a single through the right side, and now you hang a slider to the next guy, and instead of a solo homer, that's a two-run homer. So to me, the best offenses, and if you look at the eight teams left in college baseball, I feel like they all do this at a pretty high level, if they have a really good balance in their lineup. If you have a bunch of dudes where it's all or nothing and they're going to get their swing off, they can be scary, but they can also be very pitchable. I think the best lineups have a combination of both, because that's what we have in ours. You know, you have some power and some thump. You have some runners, and you have some guys that maybe the offensive side's not their best part of their game, but they can really defend and they just find ways to get on base and do that at a really high level. And I think that's how you win. Like, crooked numbers is how you win. The big inning is something we talk about a lot, scoring three or more runs in an inning. It's, man, studies show over the course of years and years and years, the team that has more big innings in a game generally wins. And so winning that big inning war is huge, and you have to have dudes, man, that still grind that at bat out, find a way on, will take the hit by pitch, will take their walks, are going to be able to use the short game to move guys up. It's a balance, and I think you got to have them both in the order. You better have some guys that create a little fear in the eyes of the opposing pitching coach, and you also got to have some guys that are going to just be that pesky, tough at bat. And I think, man, we're in a world of extremes in everything in this world, right? Like, no matter what you're talking about, it's like one in the pendulum or the other. But I think the reality of it is you really need both if you want to function at a really high level against some of these arms and some of these pitching staffs.
1: He's Rob Vaughn, Alabama baseball head coach. I'm Emmett Golden alongside Q Myers. It feels weird saying that. So I'm in Cleveland, and I've had the pleasure of interviewing Tito Francona several times. Yeah. And I know he hates being called coach. He says he's a manager. What do your players call you? Do they call you coach? Do they call you Skip? What do they call you?
2: Man, I probably don't want to know what they call me after. I don't know what they call me. Depends on if I'm playing them that day or not, probably. No, I get it all, man. I get coach when they're really serious. I get Skip from a lot of guys. So, yeah, no, nothing great. I remember when I was in pro ball, it was the same thing. You know, like, we ever called somebody coach this, coach that, which is what you grew up doing, right? Like, I had from my little league coach to my college coach, it's like that's what they were. It was Coach Steve or it was Coach Hill or whatever it was. And Ryan Newman was my first manager, and he's like, you can call me Ryan, you can call me Skip. If you call me coach, I'm going to call you player. I said, yes, sir. Sounds good. And that was a hard habit to break. So, yeah, I answered her about anything. And I'll tell you what, sometimes it's good, sometimes bad. Hey, you, every once in a while, I'll respond to that if I need to.
0: Coach Rob Vaughn, Alabama head baseball coach, is with us here on Game Night on ESPN Radio and the ESPN app. So Alabama on Saturday takes on Oklahoma, 3 p.m. Eastern time on ESPN. Took 2 of 3 from Oklahoma early in April on the road. Coach, what is it going to take to, you know, kind of take what you learned from your games and the victories that you had over Oklahoma and translate it into what you got coming up on Saturday?
2: Yeah, obviously a huge weekend out there, right? We came off 2 sweeps. We had swept Florida at home. We had swept Auburn at home. And you go on the road against a good Oklahoma team, and we were able to take 2 of 3, which was huge. But, man, they're a very, very different team than we were then. You know, Dayton Lachance, their big physical JUCO catcher at that point of the year. So that was week 4 of the SEC season. He had not hit a home run this year. And if you look at his stats now, I think he's hit 15. So that dude's a little different player than he was back then. You know, they have a guy named Talkie, their first baseman, was really scuffling, didn't play 2 of the 3 games, had a pinch hit, and was hitting like 150 at the time. He's playing first base every day again, hit the walk-off homer in the regional against Georgia Tech. So very, very different team, as are we. You know, the arm that I imagine we're going to see, Cord Rager, freshman, really talented, he's pitching with Team USA this summer, was hurt when we went down there and played him, so we did not see him the first time around. So, And like I said, same thing with us. You know, Eric Hines, who's turned into he's a special freshman for us, sitting in the middle of our order, he had got his first SEC start in that series. So just two very different teams. I think the thing that both teams will have is a little bit of familiarity with style of play, understand kind of the game they're trying to play. Oklahoma likes to run. They like to force the envelope. They kind of have exactly what we were talking about earlier, really good blend of speed and strength. They have some dudes that can really run and try to create some chaos on the bases. They can use the short game. They got 3 or 4 guys in the middle of the order that can really thump the baseball, and there's some power out of the bullpen. So it's going to be a good matchup. You know, that series, you look, we took 2 or 3 from them, but, man, we got out on a big lead on them on Friday and got after them pretty good on Friday. But Saturday, Sunday were really tight games. They got us Saturday. We got them on Sunday. So it's going to be a heck of a matchup. Shoot, our side of the field or our side of this tournament is basically just all SEC. It's all teams we played save Georgia. So we played all of them on our side. So, like I said, there's going to be no surprises. It's just going to be about who executes better for that 3-hour window.
1: I was just about to ask you that. 5 of the 8 teams in Omaha are from the SEC. Is that a good thing or a bad thing?
2: I tell you what, it makes it a little easier on scouting reports. I don't got to spend quite as much time learning these new teams. But, you know, I think it really just speaks to the strength of the league. And, you know, everybody, I spent a lot of years outside this league. I didn't play in the league. I played at Kansas State, so I was a Big 12 guy growing up. You know, I spent 11 years at the University of Maryland in the ACC and the Big Ten. So I remember when I would always hear all the hoopla about the SEC, man, I never wanted to talk about it. And then you get here and you realize what a gauntlet it is. And, man, this tournament was very, very nearly, you know, Troy, what a great story, Skylar Meade and his crew going and taking 2. But, man, Florida was in the catbird seat in the regional, you know, and then you look around at Kentucky. They were in the catbird seat at their regional in West Virginia. West Virginia came back and won it. And we were a couple weird games away from having 7 of the 8 teams here being SEC teams. And I think it just speaks to the strength of the league, the strength of the coaches and the players. And so, yeah, man, I don't think it's – really advantage or disadvantage. I mean, we're very familiar with each other. And like I said, this game this time of year comes down to execution because everybody's good. For the last 2 weeks, everybody's been good and deserving to be in that tournament. And it's a matter, like I said, for that nine-inning window, there's no shot clock. You can't kneel the ball. You can't do that. It's, you got to go get 27 outs. And which team can do that more consistently over the next, 10 days is going to determine who the national champion is.
0: Well, Coach, we'll close out with this, and we do appreciate your time. And I don't have to know you personally to know that you're not trying to make it about yourself. But with that being said, you are sitting at 299 career wins as a D1 head coach. One, what would it mean to get to that number 300? That's obviously a big-time benchmark right there. And then also do it at the College World Series.
2: And it would just be really, to be honest with you, I had no idea that was even the case. That's kind of cool.
0: There you go. I got your back, Coach.
2: To do it here would be pretty good. But more than anything, to do it with this group of kids, man. Like this, and I've told them this before. I've coached way more talented teams than we have right now. Like I've had teams that have more talent across the board. What I haven't had is teams that have weathered storms better than this. We talk about toughness. Like, man, we lost the first game of the year at home to Washington State. We go open up SEC play and get swept at Kentucky. Like, this group has been through some hard times and there's some struggle. And, man, we've talked about it. Like, that's the mark of a man, man. Can you get yourself back up when you get knocked down? And this group has done that as good as any group I've ever been around. And so it would be a really special thing for, like I said, Alabama hadn't been here since 1999. To be able to get that win here, to be able to play good baseball here, is what we all set out to do, And I got some really good advice from some mentors and some friends that I've coached alongside or coached with over the years that have played in Omaha with different schools, and just giving me some pointers on, man, being present and soaking up the moment. There's so many things pulling at your attention, and it's a bigger stage and all of these things. But at the end of the day, man, those bases are still 90 feet and that mound's still 60 foot, 6 inches away. Can we go be us and execute out here? So this is one of those groups, and every coach says this, and it sounds like I'm not a cliche guy. I hate corny cliche stuff, but at the end of the day, like, man, I'm not ready for this group to be done yet. Like they've made history. They've left their mark on the University of Alabama, and there's just some dudes that I know, good, bad, or indifferent, in 2 weeks I'll never have the opportunity to coach again. And so I think us playing really good baseball on the biggest stage and just being us and embracing us and not trying to be or think we have to do anything bigger, man, I think that gives us the shot we want to go out there and go stack a couple wins while we're out here and put us in a decent position to make a run at this thing.
0: Well, I'll tell you what, next time that your team has an opportunity to make a mark, Alabama baseball, that's coming up on Saturday versus Oklahoma, 3 p.m. Eastern time. That'll be on ESPN. Coach, fantastic stuff. Thanks so much. Congratulations on getting where you're going. But obviously, we know the party's not over yet. So thanks so much. We definitely appreciate you.
2: Absolutely. Appreciate you guys having me. Roll Tide.
0: Coach Rob Vaughn right there, Alabama baseball. Maybe that's who I'm going to roll with. Maybe, hey, look, I roll with Alabama in football. I should just roll with them in baseball too, right?
3: Yeah, and basketball and everything.
0: There you go.
3: Where I'm from, if it's your squad, it's your squad. And for all sports.
0: All right, let me take the Cleveland approach to it. Roll Tide. How about
3: there
0: that? That's how we go. He's Emmett Golden. I'm Q Myers. It's game night here on ESPN Radio. The Carolina Hurricanes, they have a 3-2 series lead in the Stanley Cup Finals. That's next here on game night on ESPN Radio on the all-new ESPN app.
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0: one is over. We don't get the official horn. Now we do. Carolina, 4-2 winners in game five. They take a 3-2 series lead, and we will talk to you in Sin City. I know they like gold out there, but a big piece of silver is waiting for Carolina.
1: 99.9, the fan on the final call right there. The Hurricanes 4, the Golden Knights 2. And now Carolina has a 3-2 series lead. It's game night on ESPN Radio, the all-new ESPN app, SiriusXM Channel 80, and tune in, presented by Progressive Insurance. He's Emmett Golden. I'm Q Myers. And just wasn't the Golden Knights' evening. Normally, they have a really good, dominant second period. They were blanked in the second period. I think that was a big deal. Their forward, William Karlsson, he left the game in the second period. He's going to get medical attention, or got medical attention. Still waiting on the update there. Just a lot of little breakdowns. Too many times that Carolina had the power play, and you're not going to win when they have the power play multiple times, because, as you know, Emmett, they score in bunches.
2: Yeah, I mean, they're one of, if not the best, offensive hockey team in the NHL, and they're pretty good on the PK, too.
1: Yeah.
2: You know, that's what makes them extremely dangerous. So you basically want to shoot a fair one with them, right? Because as soon as a guy leaves the ice, that's when they get to work. So it'll be very interesting to see what happens in game six.
1: Yeah, I mean, you already feel like there's an extra player out there, extra skater out there, someone, just because the way that Carolina is able to light it up so quickly, you sure don't want to give them an advantage, a real advantage, because they take advantage of it more times than not. So let's hear from Vegas Golden Knights head coach John Tortorella just on William Karlsson and more. Let's go back to the arena.
3: John, in a spot like this, what do you want your team to draw on as you look ahead and move forward?
4: We're just going to get ready for our next game. We'll be back here. We're just going to do it in a different order.
5: You went to Marner, Eichel, and Stone together. Did you like how that went, and how'd you like the rest of the lineup after you went to it?
4: Yeah, but when we lose Bill, it kind of screws things up. So we'll see where we go with our lines.
6: And Nick Dadd and Braden McNabb were just talking about liking their game outside of the penalties, and I'm just curious if you felt the same way.
4: Yeah, I thought we had a good start. We had a really good start. We lost momentum when we went back-to-back in penalties. It's about the same time that we lost Bill. We got to find a way. I'm going to leave my clothes here, that's for sure. They'll be in the hotel.
7: John, you mentioned losing Karlsson. Is there any update on
4: no
7: how
4: update.
7: He's doing? But you've talked about some of those guys, including him, the guys who have been here since the start, and what do you lose when you lose a guy like that?
4: Well, he's an important piece to us. Up the middle of the ice, penalty killer, power play guy. He's a winner. But having said that, it's all good stuff. He's not going to be with us, probably. We got to find a way to fill that void. Not with just one guy, but as a team.
8: John, did you consider at all going to Adin Hill in the third period, or was there any conversation or thought about
4: it? Oh, Christ, that could be the stupidest question I've heard.
9: John, just their power play, what are you seeing in terms of your PK and what you need to do a little bit better on in that situation?
4: Yeah, at times I thought we were good. I think we need, again, I don't want to get too involved with you guys. There are some situations I think we can push them and be more aggressive. Last one, they basically score off a rush. We got caught up the ice, and it was an odd man rush. At times I thought we did a good job, but we have to complete it. It's tough with the back-to-backs, you know, and so we'll look at it.
2: And not a bad question. You know, did you think about replacing your goalie at any point in the Stanley Cup final in a game that you're desperate to win? I think Torts was sticking up for his guy and trying to give some confidence, but also being a little testy there to that reporter.
1: Yeah, it wasn't a bad question at all, especially when his goalie's giving up at least 4 goals every game.
2: Yeah.
1: Every game. Look, Carolina in, what was it, on Saturday. So what game was that? Game 3? Game 3, they gave up 4 goals in the second period. It made me think that it was game, set, match. Like, VGK was going to win this one. It was going into the third period. The Golden Knights were up 4-0. They replaced their goalie then.
2: Mm-hmm.
1: And they got back into it. And matter of fact, made it all the way to double overtime. Now, they still lost, but it went all the way to double overtime before they scored again.
2: Right. Right. I mean, it was valid, you know,
1: because
2: it's one of those situations where, like in Major League Baseball, in the you know, especially in the World Series, where all the pitchers are available, you know, because you're like, we got to win, you know, this is super important. So I didn't think that was a terrible question, but it sounds like the Torts is going to keep sticking with his guys, and he's leaving his clothes in Carolina. So
1: well, he also said that William Karlsson, Wild Bill, he you know, they didn't know about his update, but then at the same time said we're probably going to be without him.
2: Yeah.
1: So I caught that. I was like, well, that kind of tells you all that you need to know. So it sounds like the Golden Knights are going to have to force a game seven without William Karlsson, who's a big-time contributor for them. No doubt about that. TJ Oshie, ESPN NHL analyst, was on with SVP and talked about Carolina and what they really did and excelled on in game five.
10: I think they just never went back on their heels. We saw them get up in leads and almost sit back a little bit and just accept Vegas's pressure. When Carolina is coming at you and they are constantly on the forecheck, they're pesty out there. I mean, you feel like there's 10 guys on the ice. They didn't give Vegas that chance to get back into the game. I know they scored a goal late there, but Carolina was unbelievable all night with their pressure and with guys almost never stopping, just always continuing to turn, and they pressure, they turn out of it, they pressure again, and it's very overwhelming to play against.
2: And I don't expect Carolina to be on their heels again in this series,
1: they
2: even if it goes seven. I don't expect that one at all, because there's such a great offensive team, and you know, you learn in a series, and I think they learned that they have to be aggressive at all times.
1: I think Carolina scores even when the game's not going on.
2: Right.
1: Like, I think they might have just scored right now.
2: Right.
1: That's what they do. Can the Spurs, can they score like Carolina? Can they stay alive? Yeah, that's coming up next here on Game Night on ESPN Radio on the all-new ESPN app.
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1: The Carolina Hurricanes now have a 3-2 series lead. Stanley Cup Finals. I'm Q Myers. The Hurricanes, they win 4-2 over the Vegas Golden Knights. Vegas actually struck first in this one and scored a power play goal. Then Carolina fought back. Four unanswered goals until Vegas finally stopped the bleeding, making it 4-2 late in the third period. But that's all they would get. Again, Carolina has a 3-2 series lead. Game 6 coming up Sunday in Las Vegas. In the World Cup, Mexico got off to a victorious start, beating South Africa 2-0 as the largest World Cup in history kicked off Thursday at Mexico City's famous Estadio Azteca. The match was marred, though, by three red cards. Two for South Africa and one for Mexico, the most in an opening World Cup contest. Some WNBA action. The Wings, they topped the Mercury 85-70. Paige Beckers at 31 points and 6 rebounds. The Liberty, they topped the Dream 104-90. Breonna Stewart at 19 points and 11 rebounds, while Angel Reese dropped in 25 points of her own and grabbed 9 rebounds as Atlanta lost in that one. The Fever, they beat the Sky 114-106. Aaliyah Boston at 34 points and 12 rebounds. And currently going on with 149 left to go. The Aces are on top of the Portland Fire, 108-89. Asia Wilson has 32 points and counting. 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
2: He's Emmett Golden. I'm Q Myers. 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And Emmett, speaking of Game 5, are the Spurs going to be able to rebound? They were up 29 points. They were cruising to a Game 4 victory. They were cruising to a best-of-three series. They were headed back to San Antonio, going to have an arena full of lathered-up Spurs fans, only to take the L, find a way to lose that lead, lose that game, and now find themselves in a 3-1 series hole.
3: Yeah, it's hard for me to count them out, but after seeing what I saw the other night, it's also hard for me to say they'll be okay, because now it's, if you don't win, you go home. That's what every game is going to be for them until they lose or win three in a row. And I haven't seen the Knicks lose three games in a row for sure. Isn't this their third loss in the playoffs? Game three? That was, if I'm not mistaken, that was just their third loss in the playoffs, right?
2: That was their third Game 3 loss? The Knicks you're talking about.
3: The Knicks. The Knicks. Yeah. Mm-hmm. So they've only lost three games in the playoffs.
2: Right.
3: So I find it hard to believe they lost two in the first round to the Knicks, and then this is the first time they've lost since the first round, was Game 3.
2: Yeah, they had a 13-game winning streak going.
3: So I find it hard to believe that even if the Spurs are able to bounce back and win at home, I don't believe they're going to be able to put three together.
2: I know you're a big PTI guy, right?
3: Oh, I love PTI. Favorite show in the world.
2: Yeah, no, that's a hell of a show, and I'm a big Michael Wilbon guy because I know that he spits facts. So here's what he had to say about the Spurs and the way they found themselves in this 3-1 hole.
4: San Antonio played the dumbest basketball, sustained stretch of dumb basketball I've ever seen. This is a franchise of Greg Popovich and Tim Duncan and David Robinson. It's so notable, not just for the championships, but the sense of intellect and what goes into the brand of basketball they've put out there for the last 30 plus years. It's great. Watching a game with Shaq and Charles last night, and both of them went crazy and they just said, if I was in this game and the ball didn't touch my hands coming out of a timeout particularly, I'm going to knock every one of you out who shoots it before I touch it. Just touch it. Play inside out. Don't take threes. Run the clock down and take a knee and hand the ball to the official with one on the shot clock. Let it buzz. No, they continued to be as dumb collectively.
3: Yeah, and it's accurate. You know, I know it's not.
2: Very
3: it might
2: accurate.
3: Not be nice to say somebody did something that was dumb, but that is what the Spurs did. What blew my mind is, and to Wilbon's point, if I'm Wimby and you got such a big lead, get him on the block and get the ball to him and run the offense from there. But he should touch it deep around the paint, not at the top of the key now. Like, you don't need him to shoot threes. He shot 8 threes, Q, and you and I have been saying really the entire playoffs, when Victor fall in loves with the three, the Spurs lose. And honestly, all the Spurs fell in love with the three. Worked in the first half, but there wasn't no future in the second half in the three-point shot.
2: And that's the problem right there. If it worked in the first half, they hit 14 three-pointers in the first half. They ended the game with 17 three-pointers.
3: Right.
2: So they fell in love with it and thought, hey, these things, we're Steph Curry and Klay Thompson out here, right? This is the vintage Warriors, and everything we throw up is going to go in. But it didn't. And at some point, they have to understand, at some point, their coach, Miss Johnson, has got to get a timeout. All right, fellas, right? And we said this about, you know, every team. Talked about Kenny Atkinson when the Cavaliers allowed that 22-point lead to evaporate and they lost to the New York Knicks. At some point, got to get a timeout, coach. Hey, man, this is what y'all are doing. This is what you have to stop doing. I'm with Wilbon 100%. You can't play dumb basketball. Now, obviously, you're not going to dribble the ball out and then take a knee and hand the ball to the official. But all you literally have to do to win that game when you're up 76-49 at the half is exchange buckets.
3: Yeah, that's it.
2: That's all you have to do is exchange buckets with the opposing team. Not even 3-for-3. Just whatever they score, just get a bucket. It don't matter if they hit threes or not. Hit a bucket.
3: I'll turn it up a notch. All you had to do was not lose the second half by 30.
2: Right.
3: All right? Like, that's all you had to do. They could have beat you by 20 in the second half.
2: Right.
3: By 15. It wouldn't have mattered. And last night we had George Sedano on after the game, and he said he thought Miss Johnson was great. And I kind of disagree with that for the simple reason of maybe he did and we just didn't hear it. Maybe he set the guys down and said, chill with the threes. Let's get a little
2: deeper. Obviously not, because they kept on casting them.
3: Hey, players don't always listen to the coach.
2: Emmett, when I got a 29-point lead and I'm telling you, hey, man, we can't keep you on the bench.
3: Yeah.
2: Exactly right. Exactly.
3: Yeah,
2: I'm still the coach at the end of the day.
3: Right. Yeah, I knew it. As soon as you brought it, I said, yeah, I know where you're going, and you're absolutely right. You're absolutely right. So that's why, like, I'm going to assume he didn't tell them, like, listen,
2: right,
3: let's get the best shot we can. Not a quick shot. They took so many shots with 18, 17, 16 seconds left on the shot clock, and they were threes, too, that weren't falling down.
2: No.
3: So in that situation, you need the coach to say, listen, get a shot at the bucket. Let's take some time. Let's at least work it until it's 7 on the clock before we put a shot up, and they just didn't do that.
2: Yeah, it was just really bad. It really was. And so for me, moving forward and looking to Game 5, even though it's back in San Antonio, I don't know what that means, because I know the Knicks fans are going to travel. They're going to be there. They're lathered up, man. This is the first time that they're going to have a chance to win a championship in my lifetime, right? Mm-hmm. I mean, they're right there. They could taste this right now, and I just don't see San Antonio battling back from down 3-1. 3-2, okay, all bets are off. Maybe you have a chance there. I don't know how this young team that we've just been talking about and talking about and talking about how young they are, I don't know how this young team battles back from that kind of loss, because I don't know how a veteran team bounces back from that. I mean, Cleveland, again, they lost a 22-point lead. They never won a game in the series.
3: Yeah. And, you know, it's something that we kind of debated early on in the playoffs, where I was, you got to get there and lose to get there and win, and young teams, and I
2: don't really sign up for that.
3: I know you. Yeah, I know you don't.
2: I really don't sign up for that, and the Spurs actually proved that doesn't necessarily ring true.
3: Yeah, because they did get to the finals.
2: They got to the finals, and they easily could be winning this series.
3: Yeah.
2: But they had self-inflicted wounds. I mean, and look, De'Aaron Fox is a veteran.
3: Right.
2: De'Aaron Fox, at the end of the game, kicks the ball off his foot, out of bounds, turnover. He gets the ball on a steal. He's down in near the hoop. Instead of bouncing out and making them foul him and taking a couple seconds off the clock, he tries to rush a layup. It gets blocked by OG. And then OG goes back down the other way and gets a putback. And how much time was left on the clock? 1.7 seconds.
3: Yeah.
2: If you pull that out, again, basketball IQ between the ears, if you pull that out, it's going to take at least 1 point something seconds, right?
3: Yeah.
2: At least 1 second. Let's just say bare minimum, it's going to take at least 1 second before someone fouls you. What's the chances OG is going to be able to come back and make that play?
3: Yeah, right, right. But as you once told me, shouldn't have even came down to that.
2: At all.
3: Yeah, you're 100% right. That was ridiculous for Fox to do that. Should have never been in that position. And I loved when we heard from Wemby. They said, what happened in the fourth quarter? And he said, it started way before that.
2: Yeah.
3: Because he's right. Yep. They just were in too deep once the fourth quarter started. And you could tell that they were just searching for divine intervention, because they knew they were in trouble.
2: The Knicks scored 32 points in the fourth quarter. The Spurs scored 30 points in the second half.
3: Right.
2: Second half.
3: That. Yeah.
2: There's just no way that can happen. They scored 14 points coming out of the locker room after being up 76-49 at halftime. It took them forever. Like, they barely hit 100 points. They got
3: it
2: to 106.
3: 340 something left in the game before they got to 100. And they had 76 points in the first half.
2: Exactly. There's just no reason for it. And it just shows that they didn't have the answer. Their head coach didn't have the answer. And someone wasn't that alpha dog and say, hey, let's stop this bleeding right now. Get me the ball. Get me the rock. I got this.
3: Right.
2: If anything, stop casting all these three-pointers and at least take it to the cup a couple times and maybe get fouled. Worst case scenario, just get fouled. See the ball go through the rim. If you get cold, that's one thing. But you've got to do something to work yourself out of that. And that's why I don't know if they have any future coming up in Game 5. I don't know how you bounce back from that. I really don't. Again, you're not supposed to let one loss beat you twice. I think this loss that they suffered in Game 4, that could beat them three times.
3: I agree. The only way, if they were to overcome this, then they would see that the Knicks big comeback and raise them one, and come all the way back. I just don't see it happening. But I'd love to see it. I want to see a Game 7. I just am not sure we will.
2: Yeah, I'm not sure either. So if you want to make sure you continue to see NBA action, you better turn in Saturday night.
3: Right.
2: Saturday night, 7:30 Eastern time. You want to hear it, you want to see it. That could be the last game of this 2025-26 season as we know it. You know how we roll. He's Emmett Golden. I'm Q Myers. Speaking of last games, the Carolina Hurricanes, they are one game away from winning the Stanley Cup. How are they feeling? That's next on ESPN Radio and the all-new ESPN app.
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0: Bears lead, and we will talk to you in Sin City. I know they like gold out there, but a big piece of silver is waiting for Carolina.
1: Oh, you don't need no horn. You don't need no stinking horn. 99.9, the fan on the call right there. That was the final call. The Hurricanes get the 4-2 victory over the Golden Knights, and they have a 3-2 series lead. Stanley Cup Finals. Do I sound a little salty? Sure.
2: Yeah, you sound like a VGK fan.
1: Well, that's because that's how I roll. I'm Q Myers. He's Evan Golden. It's Game Night on ESPN Radio and the all-new ESPN app. We're presented by Progressive Insurance. 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As much as I might be a VGK fan, I have no problem tipping the cap to Carolina. That's how good they've been. I mean, I would just be lying to you, and I'd be acting like I've got gold glasses on if I didn't, right? And there's no way I'm going to do that. Carolina's just been really good. They were good the whole way through the playoffs. They didn't lose their second game of the postseason until even the first game of the finals. That's just how good they are, and they score in bunches. I mean, it's like for every goal you score, they score two.
2: Yep. Yeah, and fast.
1: Yes.
2: You know, you blink and you're like, hold on, what happened? We just had the lead and all of a sudden you're down two goals. I think it's still a possibility. I was kind of rooting for the Golden Knights to get the upset. You know,
1: so you're the reason why. So it's all the roots go back to you.
2: Well,
1: now
2: you
1: I get it.
2: You saying I'm jinxing them because I was rooting for them?
1: Yes.
2: Well, I mean, I guess so. Hey, I was rooting for South Korea tonight. They won. So
1: there you go.
2: There you go.
1: That's the way to do something good for your country, man. Right. That's the way to step up. But Carolina, they got it done. They got the 3-2 series lead. Game 6 is coming up on Sunday evening, 8 p.m. Eastern on ABC. It's going to be a really good one. Exciting. Mm-hmm. It's here in Vegas. I would not be shocked at all, you know, to see a Game 7 back in Carolina. That would not surprise me. The way that this series has gone, no surprises. I know Carolina's not resting and thinking that the series is over, and I know the Golden Knights aren't resting thinking it's over. Matter of fact, their head coach, John Tortorella, said, I'm leaving my clothes in the hotel room. I'm going to come back and pick them up. We'll see how that all plays out. Well, what does the Hurricanes head coach, Rod Brindamore, what does he feel like going into Game 6 coming up on Sunday now with a 3-2 lead?
3: Rod, I just wonder if you could speak overall to your team's poise, from the goaltender having to step in to some of your big horses and maybe not producing and then coming through tonight, just the overall poise of your team.
4: Yeah, I mean, I thought, to be honest, I didn't think we had a great first period, that's for sure, but then we kind of got our game going. I think I don't know, poise, I'm not sure. I didn't like a lot of the stuff we were doing at times, but I think the goal, Buss had a lot of poise. I think he looked pretty calm in there and obviously played a great game for us.
5: Rod, how do you help your group utilize, you know, the being one game away from the Stanley Cup and not, you know, overusing it, not getting too excited and using that fire?
4: Yeah, that's probably good to have a couple of days in between, to be honest, because there's a lot going on now. And, you know, it's not ideal for what you're kind of alluding to. So we got to get that all figured out and then get ready to play a game because we know how hard it's going to be and refocus. So, but I don't think it'll be too hard to focus this group.
6: Yeah, Rod, just in the locker room, Jordan Staal said this was Hurricanes hockey tonight or as close as you can get to it. Considering
4: he forgot to mention that.
6: But would you agree?
4: Yeah, yeah. And even then, you know, you look at that first period where, you know, who got us back into it, you know, Jordan, you know, so we could take a breath and be like, all right,

0: no damage done. Can't say enough about him.
1: Rod, Jordan Staal once again scores again, and you know, you always talk about him leading on the ice with, you know, off the score sheet, but now on the score sheet as well. Like, just how big is that for you guys, at the confidence as a leadership group?
0: Well,
1: just
0: it's massive.
1: Keep rolling this way.
0: Yeah, massive, right? Just necessarily, not necessarily, you know, you're expecting him to put up those kind of numbers, and when he does, that's like added bonus. And I mean, he deserves it. He's playing great, but it's you know, we got to get that one more still, and he knows it. He'll have our group ready.
2: Rod, there was a lot of emphasis put on the idea of better second period, and it came to fruition. Was there a lot to that, or
0: no.
2: Were there no? You know, just tell me about your thought.
0: Yeah, I get it.
2: Getting out
0: of
2: the first.
0: It doesn't look great, but it's you know, how it's gone. That's for sure. But we don't really talk about it. Like, it's, I don't know how to really explain it. It's, there's certain segments of the game that you got to be better at. I think, and we needed to improve that during the second period. But you know, the game itself, like, it's, we just got to keep playing the right way. And I think we did that tonight in the second period and the third period.
3: Yeah, Coach. You know, teams that, you know, win the Stanley Cup often talk after the case of their game getting better in increments throughout a series. And again, tonight, other than the first period, it feels like we're getting your best version right now near the end of the series.
0: Yeah, I don't know. I think, like I say, I liked our effort for sure, and I hope we're getting better. I think there's certain areas of our game that are starting to look a lot like we need it to look. But I do think there's still another level that we're going to need to get to find that next one.
4: Rod, I'm curious, you know, as you were entering this game, were you thinking at all, like, for us to get ahead in this series, for us to get going, we're going to need our big boys to start scoring some goals? Was that part of your thought process?
0: Kind of, but that hasn't really happened, and we're still here. You know what I mean? So it doesn't necessarily have to be that way, but they have to have an impact in the game. And whether it's on the score sheet or doing other things, and certainly makes it a lot, you know, smoother if they're scoring. It takes a lot of pressure off other guys to do that, and you know, I guess that's what happened tonight.
5: Yeah, and I know that is going to be the plan for Sunday. And you know, Hurricanes hockey, if you're not familiar with it, you definitely want to watch this next game, because if you like goals, you're gonna see goals.
6: Yes. There's no doubt. You're going to see goals early. You're going to see goals often.
5: Yeah.
6: Right? I mean, that's just what it is. And honestly, I mean, this has been such a back and forth, you know, series. It really has. And you know, the Hurricanes will score, and they might score a couple. I can't tell you how many times they've gotten off to like a 2-0 lead, and it's like 3 minutes into the game.
5: Mm-hmm. Yeah.
6: and then Vegas has got to have to battle back, and they do. They find a way to battle back. And, I mean, this game six, I expect to see – everything thown at both teams, right? Because
5: yeah.
6: I really truly believe Carolina's going to do everything they can in their power to close things out here in Vegas, and obviously Vegas wants to extend it. So I think if you really want to see a fantastic game, you tune in Sunday night, 8 p.m. Eastern on ABC for Game 6, because it's one of those, I'm not a wrestling guy, but what's that, no holds barred?
5: Yeah.
6: That's what's
5: right.
6: Going to happen. No holds barred match coming up Sunday night from T-Mobile Arena.
5: Yeah, I expect VGK to be desperate and leave it all out there on the ice. I also expect T-Mobile Arena to be rocking. You
6: yes.
5: know, because I know how much they love the Golden Knights out there in Vegas, and how, you know, they could really kind of affect the game with that intensity and that noise. So if you're going, bring some earplugs.
6: Yeah, well, I'll tell you what, man. Jordan Staal has been fantastic for Carolina. This dude's incredible,
5: yeah.
6: Right? Fifth straight game with the goal, tied the longest goal streak in Stanley Cup final history. Sixth player in the expansion era, that goes back to 67-68, to score six goals in the first five games of a Cup final.
5: Wow.
6: Fifth player age 37 or older to score six-plus goals. Like, every time they score, I don't have to know. I can hear it.
5: Right.
6: That the puck went in the net. I'm like, oh, Jordan did it again.
5: Yeah, it's like his skates just sound a certain way, huh?
6: This guy scored a goal from his belly.
5: Yeah, that's impressive. That is impressive for sure.
6: Impressive? That's insane. Right. I mean, it don't matter what he's doing. Like,
5: yeah,
6: he's
5: that's
6: just
5: also not great for the goalies, too.
6: No,
5: for,
6: it's not. No, look, this has not been an excellent display of goalie power, to right. say the least. It has not been that. Speaking of goalies, what about that World Cup? Emmett, what do you got on the World Cup? Your five most exciting things. That's next on ESPN Radio.
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1: The Carolina Hurricanes are now one win away from getting that Stanley Cup. I'm Q Myers. Game five is a final in the books. The Hurricanes, they took a 4-2 victory over the Vegas Golden Knights. Vegas, they actually struck first with a power play goal in the first period. Carolina fought back and had four unanswered until Vegas stopped the bleeding with 6 minutes left to go in the third to make it 4-2. That would be the final score. Again, Carolina now has a 3-2 series lead. Game six coming up Sunday night from Las Vegas. In the World Cup, Mexico got off to a victorious start, beating South Africa 2-0 as the largest World Cup in history kicked off Thursday at Mexico City's famed Estadio Azteca. But the story of this one was that three red cards were called, two for South Africa, one for Mexico, the most in the opening World Cup contest. It was Mexico's eighth time playing in the opening match of a World Cup and their first win in an opener, having previously lost five and drawn two, including against the then-host South Africa at the 2010 World Cup. WNBA games that have gone final. Matter of fact, they've all gone final. The Fever, they topped the Sky 114-106. Aaliyah Boston had a double-double, 34 points and 12 rebounds. While the Liberty, they beat the Dream 104-90. Breonna Stewart had 19 points and 11 rebounds. Angel Reese for the Dream in a losing effort at 25 points and 9 rebounds of her own. The Wings, they got the victory over the Mercury, 85-70. Paige Beckers, 31 points, 6 rebounds. Dallas is 8-4 on the season. And the Las Vegas Aces, they get the victory over the Portland Fire, 105-89. Asia Wilson, 32 points on the night. 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
1: Hey, Chris Canty is my guy. I want to go ahead and let that be known, and he knows that. The big fella knows how I feel. Chris Canty is my guy, but when he says I'm confident about the Knicks in five, and I'll tell you why. I can tell you why.
3: Right.
1: Because the Spurs just blew a 29-point lead.
3: Right. That's why everybody is confident the Knicks can win it in five.
1: Oh, I love me some Chris Canty.
3: Yeah.
1: But that was the – talk about Captain Obvious.
3: Hey, man, it happens. You got to get those things done one way or the other, right?
1: I'm not mad. And you know what? When a team blows a 29-point lead like the Spurs, sometimes it's okay to be Captain Obvious in something like that. So shout out to Chris Canty, Evan Cohen, and, of course, Michelle Smallman, Unsportsmanlike here on ESPN Radio. It's game night on ESPN Radio, the all-new ESPN app, SiriusXM Channel 80, and tune in. 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He's Emmett Golden. I'm Q Myers. I am not the soccer aficionado of the show. This is why we have friends in good places or guys that actually like to watch soccer all the time, like my guy Emmett Golden, who just randomly will be watching some soccer match all over the country. So since he is the guy and the World Cup is going on, Emmett, I need you to give me five of them. Like the Loonies have five on it.
3: Okay.
1: Your top five World Cup things that you're most excited about if you're up for the challenge.
3: Oh, I'm ready for it. So let's get this thing started.
4: Number five.
3: The golden ball. And I'm not talking about an actual gold ball that they're going to play with. No, that is the trophy that is given to the top scorer in the World Cup. And there are some great goal scorers in this year's tournament. Harry Kane from England, Mbappe from France, Erling Haaland out of Norway. And we can't forget about two of the greatest players that have ever lived, Messi and Ronaldo. So I want to see goals, and I can't wait to see some of the best in the world put the ball in the back of the net.
1: I'm going to go with Messi. That's going to go ahead. And I know that's me going out on a limb, right?
3: Right.
1: But again, soccer for dummies. So Messi is a name I recognize. Ronaldo's a name that I recognize. What was the guy with the M name?
3: Mbappe.
1: Yeah, I like that name too. I kind of like his name, but since I can't say it.
3: Right. I understand. I definitely understand. I would probably choose Harry Kane or maybe even Erling Haaland. Haaland is one of the best goal scorers in the world. He fills it up for Man City. That is the first thing I'm excited about. This is next.
4: Number four.
3: Lamine Yamal, right? And you're like, what are you talking about?
1: What are you talking about?
3: This young man is 18 years old. He's from Spain. He plays for the Spanish national team, plays for Barcelona. He is up next, right? People look at him as the guy that could take the baton from Messi and Ronaldo as the great player, the next GOAT.
1: Okay.
3: And in order to do that, you got to perform well in the World Cup. So Yamal is, again, 18 years old, young guy, one of the most valuable players in the world. You can't even call Barcelona unless you're willing to go over $300 million. So that pretty much makes him untouchable on the transfer market. Yamal's the guy I'm really keeping an eye on.
1: Okay, so when you say that, so a transfer market, is that like the trade block?
3: Basically, yes. So this is how it works. Before you can sign a player, you have to go to the team they currently play for and pay a fee to get the right to sign them.
1: Oh, okay.
3: You must then work out a separate contract with the player.
1: Okay.
3: But you got to go, like, if you want Yamal, you got to go to Barcelona and go, hey, I'll give you $350 million for the right to sign this guy. And they probably still would tell you no.
1: Okay, so it's like a PSL. It's like a personal seat license.
3: Exactly.
1: You got the right to buy the seats. Now you got to buy the seats. Okay, hey, now we're speaking the language I understand. I got you.
3: Absolutely. Next.
4: Number three.
3: Messi and Ronaldo, this could be their last World Cup. They have been mainstays, obviously, in European football and soccer, whatever you want to call it. Most of the time, people are arguing about who's the GOAT. Well, this might be your last chance to see the GOAT, whoever you feel it is, in the World Cup. I'll definitely be keeping an eye on that.
1: I feel like, and maybe I'm wrong, but I feel like there was a handful of years ago that they played against each other and it was made such a big deal. And it was, I think the final was like 1-0.
3: You know? I mean, it's soccer, you know.
1: No, and because I remember I was like, oh, I'm going to watch this because these are supposed to be two of the, you know, the best in the world. And I knew the names. And so I watched it.
3: Yes.
1: And I remember going back to the radio station the next day and I was like, I didn't really do anything for me. They're supposed to be the best in the world, and it was 1-0. And they're like, well, do you like defensive football games? I was like, yeah. Well, that's what you saw. I was like, ah, boo.
3: Yeah.
1: I'm out.
3: So I will say this about both those guys. Definitely greats of all time.
1: Yeah.
3: Not necessarily playing like they're in their prime.
1: Okay.
3: But still cool to see. So that was number three.
4: Number two.
3: U.S. Men's National Team. I got to see how they measure up against the best teams in the world. If they don't get out of group play, it will be a disaster. And I don't expect that to happen. I believe that they'll get out of the group play. But even then, I need to see them win a game in the knockout round and really take that next step, because many people are saying this is the golden age of U.S. soccer. You can't be losing early in the World Cup if this is the best foot you've been able to put forward.
1: And how come we haven't been better? And maybe excuse my ignorance, but just how come we haven't been better? The last thing I remember is the women were really good. Like every time they took the pitch.
3: Simplistically, easy for me to say, our best athletes don't play soccer. Around the world, every other country, best athletes play soccer. Now, when it comes to the women, think about it. A lot of times, girls, when they're younger, will play soccer and basketball, right? Or maybe softball. And that's why the U.S. dominates in those areas. But from the men's side, imagine if Odell played soccer from the time he was born. How great do you think he would be? You know, like LeBron's a little too big, but think of all the DBs and the receivers in the NFL. Think of the shortstops, you know, in the U.S. Think of the point guards that you have on the basketball.
5: Jalen Brunson.
3: There you go. Imagine Brunson, you know, on
1: big
3: a counterattack.
1: Big body Brunson.
3: Right. Right, so that is why. I mean, just simplistically, our best athletes don't play soccer. They play other sports. So for that reason, we tend to be behind some of the other countries.
5: I feel like to the point of the girls when they're young play soccer more, I played soccer for like 5 years, which is a huge joke because I don't like to run. I don't think I was ever good. I don't think I ever scored a goal in 5 years of playing soccer, but it's just like you play soccer.
3: Right.
1: I played soccer just to stay in condition.
3: I played soccer.
1: That's
3: because
1: all I played for.
3: In junior high, the basketball coach was the soccer coach, and he said you couldn't be on the basketball team unless you played soccer.
1: Yeah.
3: Shout out to Rodney Bailey, former NFL player. He was our goalkeeper.
1: Nice.
3: And Carl F. Schuler back in the day, Mr. Morrison, our coach. And then finally,
4: number one,
3: the fans. Bro, the fans, the atmosphere. It is wild. I'll even, and I can't wait to see this. There is a gentleman from the Congo, okay? He stands up right before the ball is kicked off, and he holds one hand in the air.
1: Mm-hmm.
3: And Q, he doesn't move. For 90 minutes. 90 plus minutes.
1: What?
3: He doesn't move. He stands up like he's a statue. And everybody around him is going crazy. The whole time, win or lose, no matter what, they are turned up. And this guy's wearing a very bright, colorful suit. And he stands there like a statue. The soccer fans are wild.
1: For 90 minutes, he just stands there like a statue.
3: 90 minutes does not move.
1: What if he's got to go to the bathroom or he's got to do something? He gets thirsty or something.
3: Doesn't matter.
5: I feel like he probably takes care of all that. Have you guys seen along those lines with the fans? I think another interesting angle.
1: I've seen some fans already.
5: But the international fans coming to the United States. Did you see this German fan who's like gone viral on Twitter because he discovered Buc-ee's?
3: No, no.
5: So, like, there's this German fan who's here for the World Cup, and, like, I guess he discovered Buc-ee's, and, like, his mind was blown, and he's been sharing it on Twitter. And so, like, I think that's another interesting part of this, is, like, all these fans from around the world that are going to come to the United States and, like, discover stuff.
3: I've also heard that the Europeans are tasting our fast food. And they can't believe it because it's not like their fast food. I don't know if people know this. The standards are a little bit higher over there. So they come here and they're like, is this grease? This is sugar? Man, this cholesterol is amazing because it ain't necessarily like that over there. I just sent you guys a picture of this gentleman. He recreates a statue that's in the Congo and he stands the entire time is one of the most amazing things I've ever seen, and the fans, man. Look, I love America and all that. You think our fans are crazy? They have nothing on soccer fans.
5: Can you pronounce this man's name?
3: Nope.
5: Either
3: That's
5: one of you.
3: That's why I said a guy from the Congo.
1: I thought it was AFCON.
3: I mean, no, that's not his name. No, that was at the AFCON, the African tournament.
1: Oh,
3: yeah,
1: my bad.
3: He did that at the tournament where all the countries in Africa.
1: Okay,
3: have a
1: I got
3: tournament.
1: His name. Okay, Dr. Congo fan Kuka Muladinga.
3: There you go. That's
1: boom.
5: A DR Congo, by the way.
3: Yeah, yeah.
1: Oh, is that a doctor?
3: Dr. Congo.
1: hey, y'all go to hell, man. At least I tried.
5: I think Kuka Muladinga. That's
3: there it is.
1: You know, this is, with all due respect, he looks like Ron Washington.
3: He does, 100%.
1: He looks like he should be coaching baseball somewhere.
3: Yes.
1: Talking
3: yes,
1: about that's
3: should.
1: How baseball go. He looked like Ron Washington. I'm just
3: right.
1: saying. That's
3: yes,
1: his name.
3: Those are the top five things I'm excited for when it comes to the World Cup.
1: Man, Kuka Muladinga, man, he's got some staying power. 90 minutes
3: yes.
1: without moving. My man is tripping. He's Emmett Golden. I'm Q Myers. It's been a big night in the WNBA. We show love to them and everyone who deserves it here on Game Night. That's next on ESPN Radio.
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0: 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It comes time tonight where we like to show love to the ones that deserve it. We like to do it like this.
1: All the way up on game night.
2: Nothing can stop me. 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
0: A lot of big time performances in the WNBA, so we'll start right there. Ladies first, the Aces, the Fire. Chelsea Gray was on fire.
3: Gray on the trail. Come on.
4: Oh, give her another. 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Wow.
2: Nothing can stop me. 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
5: Their highlight courtesy of Prime Video, the Aces beat the Fire 105-89.
0: Chelsea Gray, 9 3-pointers, ties a WNBA record. She ends up the night with 29 points. Asia Wilson has 32 of her own. Asia Wilson's 40th career 30-point game, trailing only Diana Taurasi for the most in WNBA history. And Diana had 54 of them. But Asia Wilson's coming for her, and I still say best player in the WNBA, hands down, it's not even close.
5: I wouldn't argue with you.
0: You can't. Nobody can argue at this stage of the game. Asia Wilson's that good, but the Aces got the dub. 105-89 over the Fire. And I'll tell you what, man, that Portland team, that expansion team, is a good team. Watch out for them. I know they didn't get the victory tonight. They're 6-8 on the season, but they are a competitive bunch. So make sure you watch out for them. How about the Fever in the Sky? This one took overtime.
6: Williams can't hit the reverse. Clark.
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5: 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The Fever 114, the Sky 106 in overtime.
0: 30 points for Caitlin Clark, 34 points for Aaliyah Boston. First pair of teammates in WNBA history to have a 30-point double-double in the same game. And I don't know, man, something feels a little off still about the Fever. They're sitting there at 7-5. It just don't feel right. You know what I mean? Yeah. It just feels like there's something a little funky going on there in Indiana. But a win is a win, and you win a lot, then it'll cure all. So they're 7-5 on the season, and they got the dub over the Sky. It took overtime, but they got it done. Again, showing love to the ones that deserve it here on Game Night on ESPN Radio and the ESPN app. How about the Wings and the Mercury? Paige Beckers, they got themselves a squad, and you know she's a baller.
7: Okay. How many charges do you think you took in your career?
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7: Oh, hold that thought. Beckers has got something to pay from distance.
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0: Paige Beckers, 31 points. 24 of those came in the first half. She reaches 900 career points in 48 games. Ties for the sixth fastest in WNBA history. AZ Fudd had 17 points overall, had 17 points combined in previous two games. So she's starting to come on a little bit. And the Wings are looking like a pretty good team early on, 8-4 on the young season. How about the Liberty and the Dream? How did this bad boy play?
9: There's not a game where I see that Garner, I say she did not do her job.
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0: Satu Savali, almost forget that she's out there balling, but she is an absolute baller. So watch out for her. Watch out for the Liberty. First time in franchise history, five players with 15-plus points. First to do that since the Lynx did it back in August of 2025. Liberty's sixth straight win. They started out 3-4, and they're 4-0 in the Commissioner's Cup, only unbeaten team in the Eastern Conference. Again, showing that love to the ones that deserve it here on Game Night on ESPN Radio and the ESPN app. Let's turn our attention to Major League Baseball, the Dodgers, the Pirates, Ohtani.
11: Payoff pitch, and Ohtani swings, hits the ball deep to right field, heading back toward the wall. It is gone. Right over the wall in right center field. Shohei Ohtani, home run number 13, and the Dodgers get on the board first. It's 1-0.
2: Nothing can stop me. I'm all the way up.
5: AM 570, LA Sports on the call as the Dodgers beat the Pirates 8-6.
0: So Ohtani gets the home run in the top of the third. The Dodgers go on to win it, as you mentioned, 8-6. But then he got pinch hit for in the seventh inning, left the game with left knee inflammation. Dave Roberts had this to say post game about Shohei's injury.
12: Not high. I think that we tried to be smart about it and, you know, talked to the trainer and said he had a little behind the knee, a little hamstring. So just wanted to be smart and not push it. So I feel good about him being in there tomorrow, but obviously with the travel tonight, we'll just kind of see how he comes in.
8: Was there something that sparked it, or was something he's been kind of feeling?
12: No, first we heard about it. So I don't know if it was when he tried to steal second base or what, but didn't hear about it last night, didn't hear about it today until about the sixth inning, something like that.
0: So Dave Roberts making it sound like not a big deal. Shohei leaving the game. Level of concern is not high, but of course we'll pay attention, especially when it's Shohei. That is always a big deal. Again, showing love to the ones that deserve it here on game night on ESPN Radio. The Orioles, the Mariners, Pete Alonso.
13: Pete hits it high and deep. Left field. There it goes. Pete Alonso sends it deep into the Baltimore night. What a shot. It made it onto the walkway in left field. Pete Alonso just sent a baseball where it just never goes. 440 feet later, the Orioles are all over Brian Wu. 6-1 Baltimore.
2: Nothing can stop me. I'm all the way up.
5: WBAL on the call there. When all things went final, it was the Orioles 7, the Mariners 5.
0: Yeah, they had to hold on to that one, man. They were up 6-1 in the bottom of the third, and then they end up winning 7-5. So it became a lot closer than it needed to be, but Baltimore held on for the victory. Pete Alonso, 2-run home run, the 6th run, third inning, 439 feet, longest for Orioles this season, back-to-back games with a home run for Pete Alonso. How about the Mets and the Cardinals? Juan Soto making that money.
14: 2 outs in the 7th. The 1-2. Ripped in the air to right field. Pretty deep. Walker back onto the track. At the wall. And it's gone. Juan Soto with a go-ahead home run in the bottom of the 7th has given the Mets a 5-4 lead.
2: Nothing can stop me. I'm all the way up.
5: That highlight courtesy of 880 ESPN New York. The Cardinals fall to the Mets 5-4.
0: Juan Soto's first go-ahead hit in the 7th inning or later this season. Second go-ahead home run as a Met. The other one coming on July 7th of 2025 at San Francisco. What about the Cubs and the Rockies? Top of the 4th, this happened.
15: Cubs trail by a run. Here's the pitch. Suzuki drives one in the air, deep left field. It's got a chance. Grand slam home run. Seiya Suzuki with a granny.
2: Nothing can stop me. I'm all the way up.
5: That call courtesy of Cubs Radio Network. The Cubs kept going from there as they beat the Rockies 9-3.
0: That's Suzuki's third career grand slam, first one this season, fourth Japanese player to hit 3 career grand slams. Not bad at that at all. And then the Cubs hit 3 home runs in the game for the first time since April 25th. So they just do what I would do, Emmett. Just, I don't need a steal base no more. I just hit the ball over the fence. Just go yard.
5: Hey, ain't nothing wrong with that. You know, everybody loves the long ball. You know what I'm saying? Home runs are awesome. That's why we had a home run derby.
0: I can't believe nobody rang the bell on me, man. Y'all are slipping, man. Y'all are not on your A game.
5: It's been a long week, dog.
0: Man,
5: all right?
0: It took me a celebrity all-star softball game before I ever hit a home run. I don't know what y'all talking about, man. He's Emmett Golden. I'm Q Myers. We got SportsCenter all night coming up next on ESPN Radio and the all-new ESPN app.
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1: 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Coming up on SportsCenter All Night. It's Game 5 of a deadlock Stanley Cup Final.
25: Ehlers with a shot direct to the front. He scores! The captain! It's 5 games! It's 6 goals in the Stanley Cup Final! Oh, captain! Jordan Staal!
1: We've got all the reaction from a historic Game 5 of the NBA Finals.
26: There was no pick six in that game. There was no disastrous thing. The Spurs had 4 or 5 disastrous moments that are inexplicable.
1: The standoff continues between Texas Tech and the NCAA.
27: Tech has made their side very clear in a letter that was sent from the Attorney General in the state to the Big 12 today. Essentially threatening legal action from Tech.
1: Plus, we prepare you for the U.S. Men's National Team's World Cup match against Paraguay.
28: I think there's a tremendous amount of confidence. 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
29: 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Getaway day in baseball. We'll hear from NCAA President Charlie Baker on the Brendan Sorsby ruling. The World Cup is back, and we've got Commissioner's Cup in the W. But let's get right to the ice.
30: Brandon Bussey, his first ever playoff start, will be a win in the Stanley Cup Final in Game 4. And we're headed back to Raleigh, tied at 2.
31: Kids grow up, they dream about doing something like this. So honored to have the opportunity. It was a great effort by us tonight. Excited to get back to Raleigh.
32: Every game has been ups and downs, and it's never pretty. And it's been so much fun to be a part of. But the guys grinded mentally tough tonight, I thought. And it was a big win.
29: So here we go, Stanley Cup Final, Game 5 on ABC, series tied 2-2, and what a series it's been to this point. You heard it right there, but the big question coming into this one was who would be in the net for Carolina. Brandon Bussey coming off his first playoff start, a win on the road in Vegas in Game 4, and it was Bussey again tonight in the crease for the Hurricanes. This series has been one of fast starts. Why should tonight be any different? 6 minutes into the action.
33: Eichel to the line. Hurdle back for Eichel. He sends it in front, and he scores! What a back-and-forth setup for the Golden Knights. Pavel Dorofeev back and forth with Eichel, and the Knights take a 1-0 lead.
29: Fox Sports 98.9. Only the fifth time Carolina has allowed the first goal in these playoffs, but the third time in this series. The 1-0 lead wasn't safe for too long. Fast forward just 5 minutes, and who else but Jordan Staal, captain my captain, ties it 1-1. Staal's 5-game goal streak is tied for the longest of his career, regular season and playoffs. Also ties the longest goal streak in Stanley Cup final history. So we end the first, tied 1, back and forth to start the second period, then roughly halfway through.
30: Svechnikov, back up top. Chance for Gostisbehere. Svechnikov snaps, scores! There are the hands, and that's the magic of number 37, Andre Svechnikov! And it's 2-1, Carolina, a power play goal!
29: 99.9 The Fan, and why stop there? Still in the second period, Carolina with the puck.
30: Now fighting for it behind the net is Martinuk. Back across, they score!
29: That snaps a five-game goal drought for Aho. Carolina up 3-1 after two. Hurricanes hadn't had the lead entering the third period in this series. Tough blow for Vegas, though, as William Karlsson had to leave the game in the second with a left arm injury and then had to leave the building shortly thereafter, did not return. Svechnikov scored his second goal of the game in the third period to put the Hurricanes up 4-1. No quit from Vegas, though. Dorofeev got his second of the game a little more than halfway through the period. So the Golden Knights, still with life, pull the goalie late to gain the man advantage but couldn't capitalize. And Carolina wins it 4-2, and the Hurricanes hold a 3-2 series lead. Andre Svechnikov's two goals both came on the power play, and he's just the second Hurricanes player with two power play goals in a Stanley Cup final game. He joined our Emily Kaplan after the game.
2: Andre, this morning you said this was going to be the biggest game of your career. Describe the mentality heading into this one.
3: Yeah, you know, it is the biggest game was for me. The mentality was great, you know. Couldn't sleep for the nap, to be honest. Stanley Cup final, and, you know, thank God we won this game. We're going to roll, and we got one more in us.
2: You're known as a rink rat. Like, you used to stay on the ice after games. I saw you on the ice here about 3 hours before puck drop. What do those moments mean to you? What are you doing?
3: Yeah, I mean, I think that's how we was raised up, to be honest. Just hard work, you know, and God will see everything.
2: So two goals for you tonight. How much pressure were you putting on yourself as a top guy in this team to produce?
3: Yeah, I mean, quite decent pressure, to be honest, this playoff. But, you know, just a new day was today. And, you know, thank God we won. And like I said, we got one more in us.
2: So you build up a pretty big lead here. But at the end, they have a power play. What's going through your mind as you're watching your teammates and Brandon Bussy back there?
3: Yeah, we're just, to be honest, praying. You know, we need a good defense here and block some shots. And, I mean, key, what a block. Great game, you know, and Bussy was a hell of a game tonight.
2: Describe what it's like watching Bussy come in and play like this.
3: Yeah, I mean, the crowd loves Bussy, right, guys? Love you too, guys. You guys are the best.
2: All right, Andre, one win away from the Stanley Cup. You're going off to Vegas. What emotion is going to be the hardest to manage right now?
3: Yeah, I mean, I think it's going to be the same mentality, to be honest, is this morning. Like I said, you know, it's the biggest game, and that's going to happen, you know, biggest game in our life and in my career personally.
2: So what are you expecting for it?
3: Yeah, I mean, it's going to be, you know, it's going to be hard. That's the hardest trophy to win, and we just kind of got to play our game and, keep the pressure on, and hopefully we're going to keep the momentum.
2: All right, well, we'll see you Sunday for Game 6. Спасибо.
3: Thank you so much. Спасибо.
29: Hurricanes head coach Rod Brind'Amour after the game on his team's poise tonight.
4: Yeah, I mean, I thought, to be honest, I didn't think we had a great first period, that's for sure, but then we kind of got our game going. I think, I don't know, poise, I'm not sure. I didn't like a lot of the stuff we were doing at times, but I think the goal, Buss had a lot of poise. I think he looked pretty calm in there and obviously played a great game for us.
29: As for the Golden Knights, they've lost both previous series in their history when trailing 3-2. Their head coach, John Tortorella, after the game.
5: John, did you feel like the momentum shifted after those back-to-back penalties?
6: Yeah, both sets, right? The first two and then the 4-minute minor hurt us.
0: John, did you consider at all going to Aiden Hill in the third period, or was there any conversation
6: you thought about? Oh, Christ, that could be the stupidest question I've heard.
29: Okay, so Coach Tortorella, not a fan of that question. What he will be a fan of is getting back to home ice for Game 6. Carolina, though, now just one win away from the Stanley Cup. It'd be its first since 2006. Teams that go up 3-2 in a best-of-seven Stanley Cup final have a 37-8 series record and have won 10 straight. Game 6 will be from T-Mobile Arena. Puck drops on Sunday at 8 p.m. Eastern Time. 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
7: The Knicks have done it! The biggest comeback in NBA Finals history! Game 4 of the Finals goes to New York. Incredible!
8: Jalen, one question, one word. How?
9: Believe. One word.
10: It's a game of runs. We believe in ourselves. We've come back before. We're battle-tested. We're mentally, we're tough. We're a resilient group, so we just stay with it.
11: You gotta have a little luck in life. You gotta have a little luck in sports. But you can also go make your own luck, too. And that was probably the biggest message.
29: Game 4. My goodness. The game. The comeback. The scene. It had it all. Just wait for the movie. I think we're all still shaking our heads at what we witnessed on Wednesday night. This was a where-were-you-win type moment that will live forever in the minds of sports fans, immortalized in New York. ESPN NBA analyst Chinne Ogwumike said it in best in her own words on Get Up.
12: What everyone is asking right now in the city is, were you there? Mm-hmm. And were you there for the hand of God that potentially took a team that was in purgatory and transformed them to a team of destiny? New York is a city like no other, and this was a game like no other. And we can talk about all the people that were on the floor. It's not the Spike Lees or the Ben Stillers who we all see and ran into. For me, second and third quarter, I got lucky and sat next to OG Anunoby's brother. Mm. And we were kicking it. And you know what he told me? My brother makes championship plays. Mm. He's all about impact.
13: He does.
12: After the game, I'm doing my hit, watching Richard Jefferson get tackled, wild things happening, and I lock eyes with them, and he's like, how is this possible? Everyone in the arena has a story like that. That makes this bigger than a game, bigger than an event. This is a life moment.
29: The Knicks were down 27 points at the break, the largest halftime deficit overcome in NBA postseason history. They trailed by as many as 29. We've already heard that was the largest comeback in NBA Finals history. The Spurs, who drained 14 threes in the first half, just went cold in the second half. For some, the question remains, was it the Knicks? Was it the Spurs? Basketball Hall of Famer Chris Webber on The Rich Eisen Show.
14: New York took it, and they took it because of the shot selection of San Antonio. Mm. So San Antonio, I always say your offensive shot selection really helps your defense. And if you're just shooting threes 1-on-4 early in the shot clock, one, you're not like putting any pressure on me. Two, you're not putting any pressure on our defense as a whole. You're not moving it side to side. And, you know, it's kind of giving up on a play, taking an early three bad shot just because you're allowed to. I think that allowed New York to get out and run. And when you run, what happens? You get the crowd into it. You get to the free throw line. You get a flagrant foul. You get people angry because now the pace is really a great pace. So I think they took advantage of the opportunities. They stayed focused and they moved the ball. It wasn't just one guy dribbling around trying to get others involved, but the faster the pace got because of bad shots gave energy to the team, to the crowd, and that momentum went on to get them to get the last possession of a game.
29: And you can thank Big Body Brunson and OG Anunoby for sparking that momentum and the final play. New York loyalist and host of First Take Stephen A. Smith had to look away at the end.
15: I did not watch the last shot live. I did not watch it live. I bowed my head and I relied completely on the noise from the crowd to tell me what happened, because I was that scared that the New York Knicks were going to find a way to lose this even after pulling off that epic comeback. And the good Lord didn't let me down. And that's where I'm at right now.
16: Yo.
15: I haven't slept much.
16: You should.
15: Understand? I was tossing and turning, but with glee, with excitement, you know, sensing what is here. 48 minutes away from a 53-year drought. One game, 48 minutes, three shots at the apple. Don't let it come to that. get it done as soon as you possibly can. New York Knicks, one win away from the championship.
29: I think we all had that exhausted feeling at the end of that one. The conversation continued on First Take. ESPN NBA analyst Kendrick Perkins shared his thoughts on exactly what transpired on Wednesday night.
13: I witnessed greatness last night. An all-time great performance by the Knicks and all-time individual performances by OG Anunoby and Jalen Brunson. They were Michael Jordan and Scottie Pippen last night in real time. They got on their asses like a pair of apple bottoms. It wasn't just the second half. We got to realize and remember, Jalen Brunson kept the game, kept the Knicks relevant throughout the second quarter. He showed what true leadership was all about. And then OG Anunoby, the 2026 version of Scottie Pippen, was getting it done on both ends. On top of that, he had two moments that solidified him for him getting his jersey retired after they complete the mission of winning the NBA championship. The big-time block and the big-time tip-in. Two moments that we will remember for the rest of our lives.
29: Speaking of living forever, so will the tip-in from OG Anunoby. If New York wins it all, the ring may not be the only piece of hardware Anunoby receives. Unsportsmanlike's Chris Canty.
16: That play, that tip-in by OG Anunoby, will be the statue at Madison Square Garden that they choose to immortalize this moment in this championship. That's the one. That's the play. And Jalen Brunson has been awesome. He's had a lot of moments down the stretch. There's a reason why Jalen Brunson is one of the best clutch players, known for being one of the best clutch players in the entire league. But that moment by OG Anunoby is the moment that will be immortalized.
29: Game 5 sees the series shift back to Texas on Saturday night at Frostbank Center. Tip-off is 8:30 p.m. Eastern Time on ABC. 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SportsCenter All Night rolls on. Getaway day in baseball. Dodgers, Pirates. Dodgers trying to forget about blowing a 5-run lead on Wednesday. Ohtani, who started on the mound in that one, came out swinging in the third.
17: Payoff pitch, and Ohtani swings, hits the ball deep to right field, heading back toward the wall. It is gone. Right over the wall in right center field, Shohei Ohtani, home run number 13, and the Dodgers get on the board first. It's 1-0.
29: AM 570 LA Sports, that's his fourth game this season, reaching base safely 4-plus times, breaking a tie for the most on the team, same inning.
17: Muncy can get a big lead at first, and Tucker lifts one in the air to shallow left. That ball's going to drop in for a hit. Páez comes in to score. Freeman, who is on the run on contact, right behind him. It's a two-out, two-run single for Kyle Tucker, and the Dodgers lead it 3-0.
29: Dodgers win this one 8-6. Shohei Ohtani left the game in the seventh with left knee inflammation and did not return. Skipper Dave Roberts after the game on his level of concern for Ohtani.
18: Not high. I think that we tried to be smart about it and, talked to the trainer and said he had a little behind the knee, a little hamstring. So just wanted to be smart and not push it. So I feel good about him being in there tomorrow, but obviously with the travel tonight, we'll just kind of see how he comes in.
19: Was there something that...

0: a one win away. Can the Spurs respond on their home floor to a must win? Game 5. 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
1: 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Chris Burnett with you here on SportsCenter All Night. The Brendan Sorsby saga continues. According to our Pete Thamel, both sides have their feet planted on this one.
2: Texas Tech with Kirby Hokut coming out with a statement and Joey McGuire, again, talking about a return to play plan for Brendan Sorsby shows that they aren't flinching. Tech has made their side very clear in a letter that was sent to the Attorney General from the Attorney General in the state to the Big 12 today, essentially threatening legal action from Tech if the Big 12 ends up taking action on Tech, shows they're entrenched. And obviously, you know, the Big 12 ADs stated their case and stated it loudly. They don't like how this is unfolded, and they want to see some kind of action, and we'll probably find out in the next week or so.
1: So NCAA President Charlie Baker joined Amber and Ian on Thursday to discuss the ruling that granted Sorsby an injunction and the ability to play this fall. Baker on his reaction to Monday's news.
3: I think I view it in some respects as kind of a new low with respect to our ability.

0: ability to enforce rules that are deemed by most people as pretty reasonable. And this one in particular is sort of an unbreakable one that's been around sports generally, in college and professional sports in particular, for probably, you know, close to 60 or 70 years. And I think it illustrates maybe more than anything that's happened before that the folks in D.C. who've been talking about trying to create some sort of framework around rulemaking that involves the NCAA and college sports are heading down the right track. I mean, you've got Senator Cantwell, Democrat from state of Washington, who's been involved in these issues for years, and Senator Cruz out of Texas, Republican, who put together between them a bipartisan bill. You can see when you read it where they both gave to get something bigger. And that bill, for example, would have made it much harder for somebody to challenge a national rule like the rule that we have and that every other sports organization has about betting on your own team and betting on sports generally to stand up. And I think in some ways, it's sort of a bit of a seminal moment for a lot of people.
1: And I think this is where college sports could find itself at an inflection point right now. But then there's the Texas Tech side of things. Head coach Joey McGuire hasn't said much to this point. He spoke to the media, though, and didn't hold back his thoughts on this process and his QB1.
2: Brenton Sorsby is recovering from an addiction. He's recovering. Like, I've sat down with this young man multiple times, and the things that he is going through and what he's been through is serious. As a society, we've been okay with other things that happens and allowing players to play. And this has been the one thing that has united people that we're against, you know. And it's crazy because it's not murder. It's not beating somebody. There's a lot of things that we're working through.
1: So for now, Sorsby will be required to sit the first two games of the 2026 season and then be eligible to suit up in time for conference play week 3 against Houston. SportsCenter All Night, ESPN Radio. It's known as the biggest sporting event in the world, and it only comes around once every 4 years. The FIFA World Cup officially opened play on Thursday, brought to you by Gusto. 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This year's tournament takes place across North America, becoming the 6th nation to host multiple World Cups. And speaking of America, the U.S. men's national team gets underway in group play on Friday at 9 p.m. Eastern when it faces Paraguay at SoFi Stadium in L.A. Former men's national team head coach Greg Berhalter joined Unsportsmanlike to share his thoughts on the 2026 squad.
3: 13 of the players are returning from the previous World Cup, but I would say 19 of them or 20 of them have been in the last cycle. So they've been around the national team program. It's not new players. Then you have about 6 players, Sebastian included, that are new from last cycle. And I think, you know, so it's a good mix. You have veteran experience, players that have played in the World Cup, and then you have this new talent that's going to, you know, re-energize and give the team some fresh air.
1: ESPN soccer reporter Jeremy Schapp says the U.S. could have trouble getting far.
4: Now, look, as I said, a lot of great talent. Tyler Adams, Christian Pulisic, Weston McKennie, Chris Richards. We could go on. But you also have to look at the games that this team has played this season, friendlies this year, against Portugal, against Belgium, against Senegal and Germany more recently. 3 losses, 1 win. And if you look back historically, the U.S. has played 15 matches in the World Cup in the last 20 years. They've won 3 games. They defeated Algeria in 2010. They defeated Ghana in 2014. And they defeated Iran last time around in Qatar almost 4 years ago. So you're talking about a team that historically over the last 20 years has gone 3-6-6 at the World Cup level. I don't want to be Debbie Downer. I just think everybody has to inject a little bit of realism when we're talking about expectations.
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1: Los Angeles Dodgers star Shohei Ohtani left the game in the seventh inning of Thursday night's 8-6 win over Pittsburgh due to left knee inflammation. Dodgers manager Dave Roberts downplayed the significance of it, and the Dodgers say they expect Ohtani to play on Friday night in Chicago. The FIFA World Cup officially opened play on Thursday and will take place throughout North America until July 19th. Mexico defeated South Africa 2-0 in the opening match. The United States opens group play on Friday against Paraguay at 9 p.m. Eastern at SoFi Stadium in L.A. And Andrei Svechnikov scored twice, and Sebastian Aho added a second period goal, helping the Hurricanes beat the Vegas Golden Knights 4-2 on Thursday night to move within one of claiming the Stanley Cup.
2: And this one is over. We don't get the official horn. Now we do. Carolina, 4-2 winners in Game 5. They take a 3-2 series lead, and we will talk to you in Sin City. I know they like gold out there, but a big piece of silver is waiting for Carolina.
1: 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I'm Chris Burnett. Fast starts have been a theme in this series. Barely 6 minutes into the game, and Vegas took a 1-0 lead. Big question for Game 5 was the same as Game 4. Who would be in the net for Carolina? Brandon Bussey got his second straight start over Fredrik Andersen and did not disappoint despite the early goal. Bussey finished with 22 saves on 24 shot attempts. Jordan Staal got the Canes on the board in the first, ties the longest goal streak at 5 in Stanley Cup final history. The score was tied 1-1 at the end of the first period, and then Carolina's offense scored 2 goals in the second to make it 3-1, and the Hurricanes had their first lead of the series entering the third period. Bad news for Vegas, though, as William Karlsson left the game with an injury and did not return. Carolina scored again in the third to make it 4-1 and didn't look back. The Golden Knights got one of their own to make it 4-2 and give them some hope. Pulled the goalie late, but it wasn't successful. Hurricanes get the win 4-2. The captain, Jordan Staal, now with 6 goals this Stanley Cup final. That's tied for the most in a single Stanley Cup final by a skater age 37 or older, and the most in a single series in franchise history. Staal joined Scott Van Pelt and shared this on the outcome.
3: What does it require, Jordan, of your group to get to this lead now in front of this very talented and very, very tough-minded Vegas squad?
4: Yeah, I mean, it required everything we have. I mean, it's a good team over there. There's no question. I thought everyone in the group, all through the lineup, was dialed in tonight, from Bussey all the way through. And, you know, it required everything, and it's going to require everything to finish us off. So we're gonna take the win, enjoy the night, regroup, find ways to get better, and find a way to get that fourth.
5: Jordan Osoche, you mentioned Bussey there. This is an unbelievable story. I'd love to just kind of hear from you what he's like in the room. Obviously, you guys have a lot of trust in him on the ice right now.
4: Yeah, I heard you earlier. He had an unbelievable season. There's no question. He didn't really come out of nowhere. You know, he was kind of a diamond in the rough. And, you know, Freddie played so great. Unfortunate the way it went unfolded for him. But we had so much faith. We have so much faith in Bussey and what he can do. And he played great these last 2 games. And we're going to need him to continue that.
3: You need one more, but it's one more for forever. And in the momentum that can start to grow. What's that like amongst the entire group? When a guy like this is providing what he's given your team?
4: Yeah, you always need a backbone in any playoff run. Ask Osh and any other player that's won it. You need a goaltender that's going to be there for you. And there's going to be mistakes. It's not a perfect game ever. And you know, he's been giving us a chance, and we're going to need that.
5: Was there a moment this playoff where you felt like the whole team was completely bought in? I've been on teams where, you know, there's 15 guys and that's not quite enough. And I've been on one team where everyone was bought in. Was there kind of one moment or maybe one series where you really felt like everyone was bought in and this could be your guys' year?
4: Yeah, honestly, it was the first game against Ottawa. I mean, it was right off the bat, this playoff run. You know, you can see through in everyone's eyes. I just look in everyone's eyes, man, and they want it, and they know what it takes, and we understand what we need to do, and we have to execute it, though. We've got a big hill to climb still. But first game, right off the bat, the boys were ready to rock, and it's been a fun ride ever since.
1: And you heard it there, but ESPN NHL analyst TJ Oshie joined SVP in studio tonight and offered his thoughts on the Hurricanes.
5: They just never went back on their heels. We saw them get up in leads and almost sit back a little bit and just accept Vegas's pressure. When Carolina is coming at you and they are constantly on the forecheck, they're pesty out there. I mean, you feel like there's 10 guys on the ice. They didn't give Vegas that chance to get back into the game. I know they scored a goal late there, but Carolina was unbelievable all night with their pressure and with guys almost never stopping, just always continuing to turn, and they turn out of it, they pressure again, and it's very overwhelming to play against.
1: So Carolina, now just one win away from the Stanley Cup. Teams that go up 3-2 in a best-of-seven Stanley Cup final have a 37-8 series record and have won 10 straight. Game 6 will shift back to Vegas and T-Mobile Arena. Puck drops on Sunday at 8 p.m. Eastern Time on ABC. 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
6: Inbound over the top. Castle has it, lost it, take it away! The Knicks have done it! The biggest comeback in NBA Finals history. Game 4 of the Finals goes to New York. Incredible!
7: Despite trailing by 27 points at the half, the largest halftime deficit by any true home team in NBA Finals history, and by 29 points as late as the third quarter, the Knicks are now one win away from their first NBA title since 1973. New York led for just 53.8 seconds in Game 4, the second lowest amount of time leading in a finals win since the 1976 merger. Knicks center Karl-Anthony Towns.
8: Experience teaches you a lot, and I think experience let us know that we cannot let go of the rope. We always have a chance if we go out there and take it to another level and give ourselves a chance. Sometimes you get lucky, sometimes you make your luck. We made our luck.
7: After scoring 76 points in the first half, the most ever by a road team in an NBA Finals game, the Spurs managed just 30 points in the second half. The 46-point decrease is tied for the largest from a first to second half by any playoff team in the shot clock era. San Antonio center Victor Wembanyama.
9: It was painful, of course. We worked too hard and gave up our leads, you know, just as simple as that. It just hurts.
6: Brunson pulls a quick three off the front rim. No, it's been good for the lead with 1.2 seconds to go. OG Anunoby flying out of nowhere.
7: OG, oh my. OG Anunoby became the fifth player with 30 points and a go-ahead field goal in the final 3 seconds of an NBA Finals game, joining a quartet of Hall of Famers, Michael Jordan, Hakeem Olajuwon, Kareem Abdul-Jabbar, and Jerry West. Knicks head coach Mike Brown.
10: That has to be the most iconic shot in the history of New York basketball. It was just unbelievable.
7: Jalen Brunson had 36 points, his third 30-point NBA Finals game, the most in franchise history. Together, Brunson and Anunoby became the first pair of Knicks teammates to score 30 points each in a Finals game. Brunson on whether Anunoby is underrated.
9: OG is someone who brings it every night, does what's asked of him, plus more every single night. Regardless of what the outside world thinks of him, we know we have it in the locker room, and we have a superstar in the locker room.
6: Back in the hands of Brunson. Brunson against Castle, 4 to shoot, he's still on the arc. Now tip of the circle, free throw line, puts it up on the float, gets the roll, and the Knicks have the lead! First time they have climbed the mountain!
7: For just the third time since 1971, the first four games of the NBA Finals were all one-possession games within the final 2 minutes of regulation. This is the second finals in NBA history with multiple games decided by a single point, joining the 1975 series between the Warriors and Bullets. OG Anunoby on turning the page in a tightly contested series.
11: Watch the film, clean up some stuff, because I know we didn't play as well as we can play. We didn't do what we're capable of, so just clean that stuff up.
1: And this one truly had it all. The scene, the celebrities, the comeback. It was electric inside the Garden. So where does it all fall in New York City lore? Let's check in with the PTI guys to find out. Michael Wilbon and Tony Kornheiser.
12: All right, Wilbon, was game four the greatest win, in New York sports history?
13: No, it wasn't. And it just, people have no shame. If it didn't happen that they could remember it or see it on TikTok on their phones, they think it didn't happen. And so I know it happened, and I'm not even from New York, and I've never lived in New York, though I've covered a lot of games in New York in my life. And just off the top of my head, sitting here jotting down stuff, the Knicks won two championships. The Rangers won a championship in 1994, and they won the clinching game in Madison Square Garden after a 40-year drought because I was there. The Mets won in 69. I hate that team, and they won in 86 with Gooden and Strawberry, right?
12: Well, they won in 86 when the ball went through the legs.
13: Well, that too. The Islanders won four straight Stanley Cups. All right, the Yankees have won, is it 27?
12: They won a lot.
13: Championships?
12: Well,
13: but you're the
12: 1927 team, they certainly won.
13: I'm going to leave this to you, and I know there's one we'll get to that's bigger than all the ones represented by anybody with New York.
12: So I've taken some notes on this because I grew up there and I saw a lot of things. And the first thing I would say is, was it a championship? Because if it wasn't a championship, don't talk to me. And it was not. It was game. No. It puts you up 3-1, but you got to win four. It's not a championship. So stop. So back off, Sparky, on that.
13: Agreed.
12: Is it Willis Reed on May 8th, 1970, going out there hitting his first two shots when they win the championship?
13: Running.
12: Is it Bobby Thompson and the shot heard round the world, I believe, in 1951? Is it that? It's not that. Is it Reggie Jackson hitting three home runs off three different Dodger pitchers in the World Series? Right? Is it Joe Namath doing this after they win the Super Bowl? Is it Ali Frazier?
13: That's it.
12: One of the biggest.
13: Ding, ding, ding, ding. By the way, we didn't mention Don Larson.
12: Don Larson, perfect game. And I know you're going to hate this.
13: What?
12: Secretariat to Belmont winning by 45 miles.
13: Let's go back to Ali Frazier for a second. And I find it loathsome when people say, well, that happened before I was born. So did World War II. Do you think
12: that's
13: too dumb to know that existed?
12: History.
13: You got Google, you got everything at your disposal to look up anything, and you can't figure out that World War II actually happened and it wasn't on TikTok?
12: Yeah.
13: World War II brought to you by TikTok. Mm. Sorry. So, Ali Frazier, that's one of the great events in the history of sports in the world.
12: That's right.
13: And it took place in the world's most famous arena, Madison Square Garden.
12: By the way, the Giants have won four Super Bowls.
13: That's right.
12: You have to win. It has to be definitive.
13: People just want a party. And they, by the way, they shouldn't have a parade in New York when the Knicks win because they had it last night at 2 in the morning. I was there. Unbelievable.
12: Good to know.
13: Big party. You should have
12: been. Good to know.
13: You were asleep. You were about to
12: catching up on my TikTok.
13: That's it.
12: I don't do TikTok.
13: We're done. Neither should they. Back to you.
1: Just had to get the TikTok reference in there. So here we go. The storylines are in place. NBA Finals Game 5 coming to you live from Frostbank Center on Saturday night. Tip-off set for 8:30 Eastern on ABC. 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SportsCenter All Night rolls on. Back to getaway day in baseball. Mariners Orioles on ESPN. These two wrapping up their four-game series in Baltimore this week. Mariners have taken 2 of 3 so far, and they struck first with a home run in the first. Then Baltimore opened it up in the third.
14: Pete hits it high and deep. Left field. There it goes. Pete Alonso sends it deep into the Baltimore night. What a shot. It made it onto the walkway in left field. Pete Alonso just sent a baseball where it just never goes. 440 feet later, the Orioles are all over Brian Wu. 6-1 Baltimore.
1: WBAL. These two swapped runs the rest of the way, but the Mariners proved to be too much for the home team and won it 7-5. Pete Alonso with that big shot now has back-to-back games with a home run, the third time this season, and he joined SportsCenter after the game.
15: How far do you think that baseball went? Do you know?
4: No, I'm just happy. I was happy I was able to come through right there. No, I got it pretty good, though. I know that.
15: We're going to go at 439 feet. What does it feel like when you hit a ball that clean?
4: Yeah, I mean, there's no feeling like it in the world. You can't replicate it, and it's just it's a really special feeling when you get one like that.
16: Pete, that was part of a third inning where you guys put up a half dozen runs. What's it like in the batting order when you see the offense is starting to put things together, and you're coming to the box and keep it going?
4: You know, it's awesome. I mean, the boys put up a hell of a fight tonight. We did a great job of controlling the zone and getting our swings off and pretty much all counts. So it was that's a tough pitch.
17: pitcher with Wu on the mound tonight, and just really happy the whole team was able to execute right there. Honestly, phenomenal job by the whole lineup and all the pitching staff as well.
1: And these teams will then face off again in a three-game series in Seattle next week. Cardinals-Mets, St. Louis arrived as winners of six in a row, hoping to get the sweep. Mets trying to avoid that and salvage at least one in this series. And they got off to a fast start, led 3-1 after one, then top of the second.
18: There's a long drive, deep right field. Jimmy Crooks has just hit a home run. That's a goner. A two-run shot for Crooks. His second big league home run. His first came last year in Cincinnati. And the Cardinals go back in front. Yes, indeed. It's that kind of day here in New York.
19: I don't know what's going on, but I love it.
1: Cardinals Radio Network. Mets tied it in the fifth, then in the seventh.
20: Two outs in the seventh. A 1-2. Ripped in the air to right field. Pretty deep. Walker back onto the track. At the wall. And it's gone. Juan Soto with a go-ahead home run in the bottom of the seventh has given the Mets a 5-4 lead.
1: 880 ESPN New York, and that from Soto was the difference. Mets win it 5-4. Bo Bichette collected his first home run at home since April. Cubs Rockies, Chicago won this one 9-3. Twins Tigers in Detroit, the Tigers rout the Twins 11-0. And Rangers, Royals in Kansas City. Kansas City scored twice in the fourth, but Texas found the insurance run in the sixth to win it 4-2. And the Marlins beat the Diamondbacks 2-0. We gear up for Omaha. Eight teams remain. More when SportsCenter All Night continues. It's ESPN Radio.
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1: 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Chris Burnett with you here on ESPN Radio. The road to Omaha has been laid. Eight teams remain. It's nearly an all SEC field. Alabama head coach Rob Vaughn on what makes the Crimson Tide so special this season.
2: I've told them this before. I've coached way more talented teams than we have right now. Like, I've had teams that have more talent across the board. What I haven't had is teams that have weathered storms better than this. We talk about toughness. Like, man, we lost the first game of the year at home to Washington State. We go open up SEC play and get swept at Kentucky. Like, this group has been through some hard times and this is some struggle. And, man, we've talked about it. Like, that's the mark of a man, man. Can you get yourself back up when you get knocked down? And this group has done that as good as any group I've ever been around. And so it would be a really special thing for, like I said, Alabama hadn't been here since 1999 to be able to get that win here, to be able to play good baseball here, is what we all set out to do.
1: Oklahoma, Bama, Saturday, first pitch, 3 p.m. Eastern on ESPN. Then it's Georgia facing Texas in game two. Dogs head coach Wes Johnson on his team finally getting back to Omaha.
3: This team just, you know, there's times, as you know, you get guys and they just don't want to leave the ball field. They want to practice that all the time. They want to play. They want to compete at everything. And that's this group. This group loves to compete, wants to play. I mean, this is the team that I think could play a Major League Baseball schedule. These guys could play 162 games and be fine. The other big thing, I think, when you get into the postseason is we've been extremely fortunate to stay healthy this year. Last year, I really liked our club. We just, you know, we had a lot of injuries and this, that, and the other. We weren't able to perform late when it mattered. But this club stayed healthy.
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4: 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Are you ready?
0: Number four.
1: We start off on the diamond as the Mets are tied with the Cardinals and Juan Soto at the plate on 880 ESPN New York.
5: Two outs in the seventh, a 1-2. Ripped in the air to right field, pretty deep. Walker back onto the track, at the wall, and it's gone! Juan Soto with a go-ahead home run in the bottom of the seventh has given the Mets a 5-4 lead.
0: Number three.
1: Cubs taking on the Rockies, looking to get back above 500, and Seiya Suzuki made his mark. Cubs Radio Network.
6: Cubs trail by a run. Here's the pitch. Suzuki drives one in the air, deep left field. It's got a chance. Grand slam home run. Seiya Suzuki with a granny.
0: Number two.
1: To Camden Yards, where the Polar Bear sent a rocket out to left on WBAL.
7: Pete hits it high and deep. Left field. There it goes. Pete Alonso sends it deep into the Baltimore night. What a shot. It made it onto the walkway in left field. Pete Alonso just sent a baseball where it just never goes. 440 feet later, the Orioles are all over Brian Wu. 6-1 Baltimore.
0: Number one.
1: And the Hurricanes take their first series lead in the Stanley Cup final with a huge win in Game 5. Heard on 99.9 The Fan.
8: And this one is over. We don't get the official horn. No, we do. Carolina, 4-2 winners in Game 5. They take a 3-2 series lead. And we will talk to you in Sin City. I know they like gold out there, but a big piece of silver is waiting for Carolina.
1: Chris Burnett with you on SportsCenter All Night. Commissioner's Cup in the W. Sky Fever. This one in overtime.
9: Williams can't hit the reverse. Clark. Oh, spinning to the rim. A 30-piece for Caitlin Clark.
1: Fever get the win, 114-106. Caitlin Clark, third career game with 30 points and 10 assists, most in the league. Mercury Wings. Paige Beckers had a night.
10: Okay. How many charges do you think you took in your career?
11: Let's see.
10: Oh, hold that pot. Paige Beckers has got something to pay.
1: Prime Video Wings closed this one out over the Mercury 85-70. Elsewhere, Liberty 104, Dream 90. Aces 105, Fire 89 for the Aces. It's their fourth game scoring 100-plus points, the most in the WNBA. Asia Wilson, 32 points, 5 rebounds, 4 assists, third game with 30-plus points this season. We'll take you back to the ice in Raleigh in a moment. SportsCenter All Night continues. It's ESPN Radio.
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5: Coming up on SportsCenter All Night. It's Game 5 of a deadlock Stanley Cup Final.
6: Ehlers with a shot direct to the front. He scores! The captain! It's five games! It's six goals in the Stanley Cup Final! Oh, captain! Jordan Staal!
5: We've got all the reaction from a historic Game 5 of the NBA Finals.
7: There was no pick six in that game. There was no disastrous thing. The Spurs had four or five disastrous moments that are inexplicable.
5: The standoff continues between Texas Tech and the NCAA.
8: Tech has made their side very clear in a letter that was sent from the Attorney General in the state to the Big 12 today, essentially threatening legal action from Tech.
5: Plus, we prepare you for the U.S. Men's National Team's World Cup match against Paraguay.
9: I think there's a tremendous amount of confidence. 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
10: 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Getaway day in baseball. We'll hear from NCAA President Charlie Baker on the Brendan Sorsby ruling. The World Cup is back, and we've got Commissioner's Cup in the W. But let's get right to the ice.
11: Brandon Bussey, his first ever playoff start, will be a win in the Stanley Cup Final in Game 4. And we're headed back to Raleigh, tied at 2.
12: Kids grow up, they dream about doing something like this. So honored to have the opportunity. It was a great effort by us tonight. Excited to get back to Raleigh.
13: Every game has been ups and downs, and it's never pretty. And it's been so much fun to be a part of. But the guys grinded mentally tough tonight, I thought. And it was a big win.
10: So here we go, Stanley Cup Final, Game 5 on ABC, series tied 2-2, and what a series it's been to this point. You heard it right there, but the big question coming into this one was who would be in the net for Carolina. Brandon Bussey coming off his first playoff start, a win on the road in Vegas in Game 4, and it was Bussey again tonight in the crease for the Hurricanes. This series has been one of fast starts. Why should tonight be any different? 6 minutes into the action.
14: Eichel to the line. Hurdle back for Eichel. He sends it in front, and he scores! What a back-and-forth setup for the Golden Knights. Pavel Dorofeev back and forth with Eichel, and the Knights take a 1-0 lead.
10: Fox Sports 98.9. Only the fifth time Carolina has allowed the first goal in these playoffs, but the third time in this series. The 1-0 lead wasn't safe for too long. Fast forward just 5 minutes, and who else but Jordan Staal, captain my captain, ties it 1-1. Staal's five-game goal streak is tied for the longest of his career, regular season and playoffs. Also ties the longest goal streak in Stanley Cup Final history. So we end the first, tied one, back and forth to start the second period, then roughly halfway through.
11: Svechnikov, back up top. Chance for Gostisbehere. Svechnikov snaps, scores! There are the hands, and that's the magic of number 37, Andre Svechnikov. And it's 2-1, Carolina, a power play goal.
10: 99.9 The Fan, and why stop there? Still in the second period, Carolina with the puck.
11: Now fighting for it behind the net is Martinuk. Back across, they score! It's 3-1, and the Canes have a 3-1 lead. Sebastian Aho, how do you
10: That snaps a five-game goal drought for Aho. Carolina up 3-1 after two. Hurricanes hadn't had the lead entering the third period in this series. Tough blow for Vegas, though, as William Karlsson had to leave the game in the second with a left arm injury and then had to leave the building shortly thereafter, did not return. Svechnikov scored his second goal of the game in the third period to put the Hurricanes up 4-1. No quit from Vegas, though. Dorofeev got his second of the game a little more than halfway through the period. So the Golden Knights, still with life, pull the goalie late to gain the man advantage but couldn't capitalize. And Carolina wins it 4-2. And the Hurricanes hold a 3-2 series lead. Andrei Svechnikov's two goals both came on the power play. And he's just the second Hurricanes player with two power play goals in a Stanley Cup final game. He joined our Emily Kaplan after the game.
15: Andre, this morning you said this was going to be the biggest game of your career. Describe the mentality heading into this one.
16: Yeah, you know, it is the biggest game was for me. The mentality was great, you know. Couldn't sleep for the nap, to be honest. Stanley Cup final, and, you know, thank God we won this game. We're going to roll, and we got one more in us.
15: You're known as a rink rat. Like, you used to stay on the ice after games. I saw you on the ice here about 3 hours before puck drop. What are those moments mean to you? What are you doing?
16: Yeah, I mean, I think that's how we was raised up, to be honest. Just hard work, you know, and God will see everything.
15: So two goals for you tonight. How much pressure were you putting on yourself as a top guy in this team to produce?
16: Yeah, I mean, quite decent pressure, to be honest, this playoff. But, you know, just a new day was today. And, you know, thank God we won. And like I said, we got one more in us.
15: So you build up a pretty big lead here. But at the end, they have a power play. What's going through your mind as you're watching your teammates and Brandon Bussey back there?
16: Yeah, we're just, to be honest, praying. You know, we need a good defense here and block some shots. And, I mean, key, what a block. Great game, you know, and Bussey was a hell of a game tonight.
15: Describe what it's like watching Bussey come in and play like this.
16: Yeah, I mean, the crowd loves Bussey, right, guys? Love you too, guys. You guys are the best.
15: All right, Andre, one win away from the Stanley Cup. You're going off to Vegas. What emotion is going to be the hardest to manage right now?
16: Yeah, I mean, I think it's going to be the same mentality, to be honest, is this morning. Like I said, you know, it's the biggest game, and that's going to happen, you know, biggest game in our life and in my career personally.
15: So what are you expecting for it?
16: Yeah, I mean, it's going to be, you know, it's going to be hard. That's the hard, the hardest trophy to win, and we just kind of got to play our game and, you know, keep the pressure on, and hopefully we're going to keep the momentum.
15: All right, well, we'll see you Sunday for Game 6. Спасибо.
16: Thank you so much. Спасибо.
10: Hurricanes head coach Rod Brind'Amour after the game on his team's poise tonight.
17: Yeah, I mean, I thought, to be honest, I didn't think we had a great first period, that's for sure, but then we kind of got our game going. I think, yeah, I don't know, poise, I'm not sure. I didn't like a lot of the stuff we were doing at times, but I think the goal, he is, you know, Bus had a lot of poise. I think he looked pretty calm in there and obviously played a great game for us.
10: As for the Golden Knights, they've lost both previous series in their history when trailing 3-2. Their head coach, John Tortorella, after the game.
18: John, did you feel like the momentum shifted after those back-to-back penalties?
19: Yeah, both sets, right? The first two and then the four-minute minor hurt us.
20: John, did you consider at all going to Aiden Hill in the third period, or was there any conversation
19: thought about it? Oh, Christ, that could be the stupidest question I've heard.
10: Okay, so Coach Tortorella, not a fan of that question. What he will be a fan of is getting back to home ice for Game 6. Carolina, though, now just one win away from the Stanley Cup. It'd be its first since 2006. Teams that go up 3-2 in a best-of-seven Stanley Cup final have a 37-8 series record and have won 10 straight. Game 6 will be from T-Mobile Arena. Puck drops on Sunday at 8 p.m. Eastern Time. 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
21: The Knicks have done it! The biggest comeback in NBA Finals history! Game 4 of the Finals goes to New York. Incredible!
22: Jalen, one question, one word. How?
23: Believe. One word.
24: It's a game of runs. We believe in ourselves. We've come back before. We're battle-tested. We're mentally, we're tough. We're a resilient group, so we just stay with it.
25: You gotta have a little luck in life. You gotta have a little luck in sports. But you can also go make your own luck, too. And that was probably the biggest message.
10: Game 4. My goodness. The game. The comeback. The scene. It had it all. Just wait for the movie. I think we're all still shaking our heads at what we witnessed on Wednesday night. This was a where were you win type moment that will live forever in the minds of sports fans, immortalized in New York. ESPN NBA analyst Chinee Ogwumike said it in best in her own words on Get Up.
0: What everyone is asking right now in the city is, were you there? Mm-hmm. And were you there for the hand of God that potentially took a team that was in purgatory and transformed them to a team of destiny? New York is a city like no other, and this was a game like no other. And we can talk about all the people that were on the floor. It's not the Spike Lees or the Ben Stillers who we all see and ran into. For me, second and third quarter, I got lucky and sat next to OG Anunoby's brother. Mm. And we were kicking it. And you know what he told me? My brother makes championship plays. Mm. He's all about impact.
1: He does.
0: After the game, I'm doing my hit, watching Richard Jefferson get tackled, wild things happening. And I lock eyes with them, and he's like, how is this possible? Everyone in the arena has a story like that. That makes this bigger than a game, bigger than an event. This is a life moment.
10: The Knicks were down 27 points at the break, the largest halftime deficit overcome in NBA postseason history. They trailed by as many as 29. We've already heard that was the largest comeback in NBA Finals history. The Spurs, who drained 14 threes in the first half, just went cold in the second half. For some, the question remains, was it the Knicks? Was it the Spurs? Basketball Hall of Famer Chris Webber on The Rich Eisen Show.
2: New York took it, and they took it because of the shot selection of San Antonio. So San Antonio, I always say your offensive shot selection really helps your defense. And if you're just shooting threes 1-on-4 early in the shot clock, one, you're not like putting any pressure on me. Two, you're not putting any pressure on our defense as a whole. You're not moving it side to side. And, you know, it's kind of giving up on a play, taking an early three bad shot just because you're allowed to. I think that allowed New York to get out and run. And when you run, what happens? You get the crowd into it. You get to the free throw line. You get a flagrant foul. You get people angry because now the pace is really a great pace. So I think they took advantage of the opportunities. They stayed focused and they moved the ball. It wasn't just one guy dribbling around trying to get others involved, but the faster the pace got because of bad shots gave energy to the team, to the crowd, and that momentum went on to get them to get the last possession of a game.
10: And you can thank Big Body Brunson and OG Anunoby for sparking that momentum and the final play. New York loyalist and host of First Take Stephen A. Smith had to look away at the end.
3: I did not watch the last shot live. I did not watch it live. I bowed my head and I relied completely on the noise from the crowd to tell me what happened, because I was that scared that the New York Knicks were going to find a way to lose this even after pulling off that epic comeback. And the good Lord didn't let me down. And that's where I'm at right now.
4: Yo.
3: I haven't slept much.
4: You should.
3: Understand? I was tossing and turning, but with glee, with excitement, you know, sensing what is here. 48 minutes away from a 53-year drought. One game, 48 minutes, three shots at the apple. Don't let it come to that. Get it done as soon as you possibly can. New York Knicks. One win away from the championship.
10: I think we all had that exhausted feeling at the end of that one. The conversation continued on First Take. ESPN NBA analyst Kendrick Perkins shared his thoughts on exactly what transpired on Wednesday night.
6: I witnessed greatness last night. An all-time great performance by the Knicks and all-time individual performances by OG Anunoby and Jalen Brunson. They were Michael Jordan and Scottie Pippen last night in real time. They got on their asses like a pair of apple bottoms. It wasn't just the second half. We got to realize and remember, Jalen Brunson kept the game, kept the Knicks relevant throughout the second quarter. He showed what true leadership was all about. And then OG Anunoby, the 2026 version of Scottie Pippen, was getting it done on both ends. On top of that, he had two moments that solidified him for him getting his jersey retired after they complete the mission of winning the NBA championship. The big time block and the big time tip in. Two moments that we will remember for the rest of our lives.
10: Speaking of living forever, so will the tip-in from OG Anunoby. If New York wins it all, the ring may not be the only piece of hardware Anunoby receives. Unsportsmanlike's Chris Canty.
1: That play, that tip-in by OG Anunoby, will be the statue at Madison Square Garden that they choose to immortalize this moment in this championship. That's the one. That's the play. And Jalen Brunson has been awesome. He's had a lot of moments down the stretch. There's a reason why Jalen Brunson is one of the best clutch players, known for being one of the best clutch players in the entire league. But that moment by OG Anunoby is the moment that will be immortalized.
10: Game 5 sees the series shift back to Texas on Saturday night at Frostbank Center. Tip-off is 8:30 p.m. Eastern Time on ABC. 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SportsCenter All Night rolls on. Getaway day in baseball. Dodgers-Pirates. Dodgers trying to forget about blowing a 5-run lead on Wednesday. Ohtani, who started on the mound in that one, came out swinging in the third.
4: Payoff pitch, and Ohtani swings, hits the ball deep to right field, heading back toward the wall. It is gone! Right over the wall in right center field, Shohei Ohtani, home run number 13, and the Dodgers get on the board first. It's 1-0.
10: AM 570 LA Sports, that's his fourth game this season, reaching base safely 4+ times, breaking a tie for the most on the team, same inning.
4: Muncy can get a big lead at first, and Tucker lifts one in the air to shallow left. That ball's going to drop in for a hit. Paez comes in to score. Freeman, who was on the run on contact, right behind him. It's a two-out, two-run single for Kyle Tucker, and the Dodgers lead it 3-0.
10: Dodgers win this one 8-6. Shohei Ohtani left the game in the seventh with left knee inflammation and did not return. Skipper Dave Roberts after the game on his level of concern for Ohtani.
5: Not high. I think that we tried to be smart about it and, talked to the trainer and said he had a little behind the knee, a little hamstring. So just wanted to be smart and not push it. So I feel good about him being in there tomorrow. But obviously with the travel tonight, we'll just kind of see how he comes in.
7: Was there something that sparked it or was something he's been kind of feeling?
5: No, first we heard about it. So I don't know if it was when he tried to steal second base or what, but didn't hear about it last night. Didn't hear about it today until about the sixth inning, something like that.
10: Dodgers head to Chicago on Friday. The latest on Brendan Sorsby's ruling from NCAA President Charlie Baker. When we come back, SportsCenter All Night continues. It's ESPN Radio.
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1: 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Chris Burnett with you here on SportsCenter All Night. The Brendan Sorsby saga continues. According to our Pete Thamel, both sides have their feet planted on this one.
2: Texas Tech with Kirby Hokut coming out with a statement and Joey McGuire, again, talking about a return to play plan for Brendan Sorsby shows that they aren't flinching. Tech has made their side very clear in a letter that was sent to the Attorney General from the Attorney General in the state to the Big 12 today, essentially threatening legal action from Tech if the Big 12 ends up taking action on Tech, shows they're entrenched. And obviously, you know, the Big 12 ADs stated their case and stated it loudly. They don't like how this is unfolded, and they want to see some kind of action, and we'll probably find out in the next week or so.
1: So NCAA President Charlie Baker joined Amber and Ian on Thursday to discuss the ruling that granted Sorsby an injunction and the ability to play this fall. Baker on his reaction to Monday's news.
3: I think I view it in some respects as kind of a new low with respect to our ability to enforce rules that are deemed by most people as pretty reasonable. And this one in particular is sort of an unbreakable one that's been around sports generally, in college and professional sports in particular, for probably, you know, close to 60 or 70 years. And I think it illustrates maybe more than anything that's happened before that the folks in D.C. who've been talking about trying to create some sort of framework around rulemaking that involves the NCAA and college sports are heading down the right track. I mean, you've got Senator Cantwell, Democrat,

0: from state of Washington, who's been involved in these issues for years, and Senator Cruz out of Texas, Republican, who put together between them a bipartisan bill. You can see when you read it where they both gave to get something bigger. And that bill, for example, would have made it much harder for somebody to challenge a national rule like the rule that we have and that every other sports organization has about betting on your own team and betting on sports generally to stand up. And I think in some ways, it's sort of a bit of a seminal moment for a lot of people.
1: And I think this is where college sports could find itself at an inflection point right now. But then there's the Texas Tech side of things. Head coach Joey McGuire hasn't said much to this point. He spoke to the media, though, and didn't hold back his thoughts on this process and his QB1.
2: Brennan Sorsby is recovering from an addiction. He's recovering. Like, I've sat down with this young man multiple times, and the things that he is going through and what he's been through is serious. As a society, we've been okay with other things that happens and allowing players to play, and this has been the one thing that has united people that we're against, you know. And it's crazy because it's not murder. It's not beating somebody. There's a lot of things that we're working through.
1: So for now, Sorsby will be required to sit the first two games of the 2026 season and then be eligible to suit up in time for conference play week three against Houston. 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The FIFA World Cup officially opened play on Thursday, brought to you by Gusto. 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This year's tournament takes place across North America, becoming the sixth nation to host multiple World Cups. And speaking of America, the U.S. men's national team gets underway in group play on Friday at 9 p.m. Eastern when it faces Paraguay at SoFi Stadium in L.A. Former men's national team head coach Greg Berhalter joined Unsportsmanlike to share his thoughts on the 2026 squad.
3: 13 of the players are returning from the previous World Cup, but I would say 19 of them or 20 of them have been in the last cycle. So they've been around the national team program. It's not new players. Then you have about six players, Sebastian included, that are new from last cycle. And I think, you know, so it's a good mix. You have veteran experience, players that have played in the World Cup, and then you have this new talent that's going to, you know, re-energize and give the team some fresh air.
1: ESPN soccer reporter Jeremy Schapp says the U.S. could have trouble getting far.
4: Now, look, as I said, a lot of great talent. Tyler Adams, Christian Pulisic, Weston McKennie, Chris Richards. We could go on. But you also have to look at the games that this team has played this season, friendlies this year, against Portugal, against Belgium, against Senegal and Germany more recently. Three losses, one win. And if you look back historically, the U.S. has played 15 matches in the World Cup in the last 20 years. They've won three games. They defeated Algeria in 2010. They defeated Ghana in 2014. And they defeated Iran last time around in Qatar almost 4 years ago. So you're talking about a team that historically over the last 20 years has gone 3-6-6 at the World Cup level. I don't want to be Debbie Downer. I just think everybody has to inject a little bit of realism when we're talking about expectations.
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1: Los Angeles Dodgers star Shohei Ohtani left the game in the seventh inning of Thursday night's 8-6 win over Pittsburgh due to left knee inflammation. Dodgers manager Dave Roberts downplayed the significance of it, and the Dodgers say they expect Ohtani to play on Friday night in Chicago. The FIFA World Cup officially opened play on Thursday and will take place throughout North America until July 19th. Mexico defeated South Africa 2-0 in the opening match. The United States opens group play on Friday against Paraguay at 9 p.m. Eastern at SoFi Stadium in L.A. And Andrei Svechnikov scored twice, and Sebastian Aho added a second period goal, helping the Hurricanes beat the Vegas Golden Knights 4-2 on Thursday night to move within one of claiming the Stanley Cup.
2: And this one is over. We don't get the official horn. Now we do. Carolina, 4-2 winners in Game 5. They take a 3-2 series lead, and we will talk to you in Sin City. I know they like gold out there, but a big piece of silver is waiting for Carolina.
1: 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I'm Chris Burnett. Fast starts have been a theme in this series. Barely 6 minutes into the game, and Vegas took a 1-0 lead. Big question for Game 5 was the same as Game 4: who would be in the net for Carolina? Brandon Bussey got his second straight start over Frederik Andersen and did not disappoint despite the early goal. Bussey finished with 22 saves on 24 shot attempts. Jordan Staal got the Canes on the board in the first, ties the longest goal streak at 5 in Stanley Cup final history. The score was tied 1-1 at the end of the first period, and then Carolina's offense scored 2 goals in the second to make it 3-1, and the Hurricanes had their first lead of the series entering the third period. Bad news for Vegas, though, as William Karlsson left the game with an injury and did not return. Carolina scored again in the third to make it 4-1 and didn't look back. The Golden Knights got one of their own to make it 4-2 and give them some hope. Pulled the goalie late, but it wasn't successful. Hurricanes get the win 4-2. The captain, Jordan Staal, now with 6 goals this Stanley Cup final. That's tied for the most in a single Stanley Cup final by a skater age 37 or older, and the most in a single series in franchise history. Staal joined Scott Van Pelt and shared this on the outcome.
3: What does it require, Jordan, of your group to get to this lead now in front of this very talented and very, very tough-minded Vegas squad?
4: Yeah, I mean, it required everything we have. I mean, it's a good team over there. There's no question. I thought everyone in the group, all through the lineup, was dialed in tonight, from Bussey all the way through. And, you know, it required everything, and it's going to require everything to finish us off. So we're gonna take the win, enjoy the night, regroup, find ways to get better, and find a way to get that fourth.
3: Jordan, it's Osh. You mentioned Bussey there. This is an unbelievable story. I'd love to just kind of hear from you what he's like in the room. Obviously, you guys have a lot of trust in him on the ice right now.
4: Yeah, I heard you earlier. He had an unbelievable season. There's no question. He didn't really come out of nowhere. You know, he was kind of maybe our diamond in the rough. And, you know, Freddie played so great. Unfortunate the way it went unfolded for him. But we had so much faith. We have so much faith in Bussey and what he can do. And he played great these last 2 games, and we're going to need him to continue that.
3: You need one more, but it's one more for forever. And in the momentum that can start to grow, what's that like amongst the entire group when a guy like this is providing what he's given your team?
4: Yeah, you always need a backbone in any playoff run. Ask Osh and any other player that's won it. You need a goaltender that's going to be there for you. And there's going to be mistakes. It's not a perfect game ever. And you know, he's been giving us a chance, and we're going to need that.
3: Was there a moment this playoff where you felt like the whole team was completely bought in? I've been on teams where, you know, there's 15 guys and that's not quite enough. And I've been on one team where everyone was bought in. Was there kind of one moment or maybe one series where you really felt like everyone was bought in and this could be your guys' year?
4: Yeah, honestly, it was the first game against Ottawa. I mean, it was right off the bat, this playoff run. You know, you can see through it. In everyone's eyes, I just look in everyone's eyes, man, and they want it, and they know what it takes, and we understand what we need to do, and we have to execute it, though. We've got a big hill to climb still, first game, right off the bat, the boys were ready to rock, and it's been a fun ride ever since.
1: And you heard it there, but ESPN NHL analyst TJ Oshie joined SVP in studio tonight and offered his thoughts on the Hurricanes.
3: They just never went back on their heels. We saw them get up in leads and almost sit back a little bit and just accept Vegas's pressure. When Carolina is coming at you and they are constantly on the forecheck, they're pesty out there. I mean, you feel like there's 10 guys on the ice. They didn't give Vegas that chance to get back into the game. I know they scored a goal late there, but Carolina was unbelievable all night with their pressure and with guys almost never stopping, just always continuing to turn, and turn out of it, they pressure again, and it's very overwhelming to play against.
1: So Carolina, now just one win away from the Stanley Cup. Teams that go up 3-2 in a best of seven Stanley Cup final have a 37-8 series record and have won 10 straight. Game 6 will shift back to Vegas and T-Mobile Arena. Puck drops on Sunday at 8 p.m. Eastern Time on ABC. 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
5: Inbound over the top. Castle has it, lost it, take it away! The Knicks have done it! The biggest comeback in NBA Finals history! Game 4 of the Finals goes to New York. Incredible!
6: Despite trailing by 27 points at the half, the largest halftime deficit by any true home team in NBA Finals history, and by 29 points as late as the third quarter, the Knicks are now one win away from their first NBA title since 1973. New York led for just 53.8 seconds in Game 4, the second lowest amount of time leading in a finals win since the 1976 merger. Knicks center Karl Anthony Towns.
7: Experience teaches you a lot, and I think experience let us know that we cannot let go of the rope. We always have a chance if we go out there and take it to another level and give ourselves a chance. Sometimes you get lucky, sometimes you make your luck. We made our luck.
6: After scoring 76 points in the first half, the most ever by a road team in an NBA Finals game, the Spurs managed just 30 points in the second half. The 46-point decrease is tied for the largest from a first to second half by any playoff team in the shot clock era. San Antonio center Victor Wembanyama.
8: It was painful, of course. We worked too hard and gave up our leads, you know, just as simple as that. It just hurts.
5: Brunson pulls a quick three off the front rim. No, tip it

0: OG Anunoby became the fifth player with 30 points and a go-ahead field goal in the final 3 seconds of an NBA Finals game, joining a quartet of Hall of Famers, Michael Jordan, Hakeem Olajuwon, Kareem Abdul-Jabbar, and Jerry West. Knicks head coach, Mike Brown.
1: That has to be the most iconic shot in the history of New York basketball. It was just unbelievable.
0: Jalen Brunson had 36 points, his third 30-point NBA Finals game, the most in franchise history. Together, Brunson and Anunoby became the first pair of Knicks teammates to score 30 points each in a Finals game. Brunson on whether Anunoby is underrated.
2: OG is someone who brings it every night, does what's asked of him, plus more every single night. Regardless of what the outside world thinks of him, we know we have it in our locker room, we have a superstar in our locker room.
3: Back in the hands of Brunson. Brunson against Castle, four to shoot, he's still on the arc. Now tip of the circle, free throw line, puts it up on the float, gets the roll, and the Knicks have the lead! First time they have climbed the mountain!
0: For just the third time since 1971, the first four games of the NBA Finals were all one-possession games within the final 2 minutes of regulation. This is the second Finals in NBA history with multiple games decided by a single point, joining the 1975 series between the Warriors and Bullets. OG Anunoby on turning the page in a tightly contested series.
4: Watch the film, clean up some stuff, because I know we didn't play as well as we can play. We didn't do what we're capable of, so just clean that stuff up.
5: And this one truly had it all. The scene, the celebrities, the comeback. It was electric inside the Garden. So where does it all fall in New York City lore? Let's check in with the PTI guys to find out. Michael Wilbon and Tony Kornheiser.
6: All right, Wilbon, was game four the greatest win in New York sports history?
7: No, it wasn't. And people have no shame. If it didn't happen that they could remember it or see it on TikTok on their phones, they think it didn't happen. And so I know it happened, and I'm not even from New York, and I've never lived in New York, though I've covered a lot of games in New York in my life. And just off the top of my head, sitting here jotting down stuff, the Knicks won two championships. The Rangers won a championship in 1994, and they won the clinching game in Madison Square Garden after a 40-year drought because I was there. The Mets won in 69. I hate that team, and they won in 86 with Gooden and Strawberry, right?
8: Well, they won in 86 when the ball went through the legs.
7: Well, that too. The Islanders won four straight Stanley Cups. All right, the Yankees have won, is it 27?
8: They won a lot.
7: Championships?
8: Well,
7: but you're the
8: 1927 team, they certainly won.
7: I'm going to leave this to you, and I know there's one we'll get to that's bigger than all the ones right. Represented by anybody with New York.
8: So I've taken some notes on this because I grew up there and I saw a lot of things. And the first thing I would say is, was it a championship? Because if it wasn't a championship, don't talk to me. And it was not. It was game. No. It puts you up 3-1, but you got to win four. It's not a championship. So stop. So back off, agreed. Sparky, on that. Agreed. Is it Willis Reed on May 8th, 1970, going out there hitting his first two shots when they win the championship?
7: The
8: is it Bobby Thompson and the shot heard round the world, I believe, in 1951? Is it that? It's not that. Is it Reggie Jackson hitting three home runs off three different Dodger pitchers in the World Series? Right? Is it Joe Namath doing this after they win the Super Bowl? Is it Ali Frazier?
7: That's it.
8: One of the biggest.
7: Ding, ding, ding, ding. By the way, we didn't mention Don Larson.
8: Don Larson, perfect game.
7: Perfect game.
8: And I know you're going to hate this.
7: What?
8: Secretariat to Belmont winning by 45 miles.
7: Let's go back to Ali Frazier for a second. And I find it loathsome when people say, well, that happened before I was born. So did World War II. Do you think
8: that's why you know it existed?
7: You got Google, you got everything at your disposal to look up anything, and you can't figure out that World War II actually happened and it wasn't on TikTok?
8: Yeah.
7: World War II brought to you by TikTok. Yeah. Sorry. So, Ali Frazier. That's one of the great events in the history of sports in the world.
8: That's right.
7: And it took place in the world's most famous arena, Madison Square Garden.
8: By the way, the Giants have won four Super Bowls.
7: That's right.
8: You have to win. It has to be definitive.
7: People just want a party. And by the way, they shouldn't have a parade in New York when the Knicks win, because they had it last night at 2 in the morning. I was there. Unbelievable.
8: Good to know.
7: Big party. You should have been.
8: Good to know.
7: You were asleep. You were about to
8: catch up on my TikTok.
7: That's it.
8: I don't do TikTok.
7: We're done. Neither should they. Back to you.
5: Just had to get the TikTok reference in there. So here we go. The storylines are in place. NBA Finals Game 5 coming to you live from Frostbank Center on Saturday night. 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SportsCenter All Night rolls on. Back to getaway day in baseball. Mariners Orioles on ESPN. These two wrapping up their four-game series in Baltimore this week. Mariners have taken 2 of 3 so far, and they struck first with a home run in the first. Then Baltimore opened it up in the third.
3: Pete hits it high and deep. Left field. There it goes. Pete Alonso sends it deep into the Baltimore night. What a shot. It made it onto the walkway in left field. Pete Alonso just sent a baseball where it just never goes. 440 feet later, the Orioles are all over Brian Wu. 6-1 Baltimore.
5: WBAL. These two swapped runs the rest of the way, but the Mariners proved to be too much for the home team and won it 7-5. Pete Alonso with that big shot now has back-to-back games with a home run, the third time this season, and he joins SportsCenter after the game.
9: How far do you think that baseball went? Do you know?
10: No, I'm just happy. I was happy it was able to come through right there. No, I got it pretty good, though. I know that.
9: We're going to go at 439 feet. What does it feel like when you hit a ball that clean?
10: Yeah, I mean, there's no feeling like it in the world. You can't replicate it, and it's just it's a really special feeling when you get one like that.
11: Pete, that was part of a third inning where you guys put up a half dozen runs. What's it like in the batting order when you see the offense is starting to put things together, and you're coming to the box and keep it going?
10: You know, it's awesome. I mean, the boys put up a hell of a fight tonight. We did a great job of controlling the zone and getting our swings off and pretty much all counts. So that's a tough pitch. With Wu on the mound tonight, and just really happy the whole team was able to execute right there. Honestly, phenomenal job by the whole lineup and all the pitching staff as well.
5: And these teams will then face off again in a three-game series in Seattle next week. Cardinals-Mets, St. Louis arrived as winners of 6 in a row, hoping to get the sweep. Mets trying to avoid that and salvage at least one in this series. And they got off to a fast start, led 3-1 after one, then top of the second.
12: There's a long drive, deep right field. Jimmy Crooks has just hit a home run. That's a goner. A two-run shot for Crooks. His second big league home run. His first came last year in Cincinnati. And the Cardinals go back in front. Yes, indeed. It's that kind of day here in New York.
13: I don't know what's going on, but I love it.
5: Cardinals Radio Network. Mets tied it in the fifth, then in the seventh.
14: Two outs in the seventh. A 1-2. Ripped in the air to right field. Pretty deep. Walker back onto the track. At the wall. It is gone. Juan Soto with a go-ahead home run in the bottom of the seventh has given the Mets a 5-4 lead.
5: 880 ESPN New York, and that from Soto was the difference. Mets win it 5-4. Bo Bichette collected his first home run at home since April. Cubs-Rockies. Chicago won this one 9-3. Twins Tigers in Detroit. The Tigers rout the Twins 11-0. And Rangers Royals in Kansas City. Kansas City scored twice in the fourth, but Texas found the insurance run in the sixth to win it 4-2. And the Marlins beat the Diamondbacks 2-0. We gear up for Omaha. 8 teams remain. More when SportsCenter All Night continues. It's ESPN Radio.
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1: 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Chris Burnett with you here on ESPN Radio. The road to Omaha has been laid. Eight teams remain. It's nearly an all SEC field. Alabama head coach Rob Vaughn on what makes the Crimson Tide so special this season.
2: I've told them this before. I've coached way more talented teams than we have right now. Like, I've had teams that have more talent across the board. What I haven't had is teams that have weathered storms better than this. We talk about toughness. Like, man, we lost the first game of the year at home to Washington State. We go open up SEC play and get swept at Kentucky. Like, this group has been through some hard times, and this is some struggle. And, man, we've talked about it. Like, that's the mark of a man, man. Can you get yourself back up when you get knocked down? And this group has done that as good as any group I've ever been around. And so it would be a really special thing for, like I said, Alabama hadn't been here since 1999. To be able to get that win here, to be able to play good baseball here, is what we all set out to do.
1: Oklahoma-Bama, Saturday, first pitch, 3 p.m. Eastern on ESPN. Then it's Georgia facing Texas in Game 2. Dogs head coach Wes Johnson on his team finally getting back to Omaha.
3: This team just, you know, there's times, as you know, you get guys and they just don't want to leave the ball field. They want to practice that all the time. They want to play. They want to compete at everything. And that's this group. This group loves to compete, wants to play. I mean, this is the team that I think could play a Major League Baseball schedule. These guys could play 162 games and be fine. The other big thing, I think, when you get into the postseason is we've been extremely fortunate to stay healthy this year. Last year, I really liked our club. We just, you know, we had a lot of injuries and this, that, and the other. We weren't able to perform late when it mattered. But this club stayed healthy.
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4: 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Are you not entertained?
0: Number 4.
1: We start off on the diamond as the Mets are tied with the Cardinals and Juan Soto at the plate on 880 ESPN New York.
5: 2 outs in the 7th, a 1-2. Ripped in the inner right field, pretty deep. Walker back onto the track, at the wall, it is gone! Juan Soto with a go-ahead home run in the bottom of the 7th has given the Mets a 5-4 lead.
0: Number 3.
1: Cubs taking on the Rockies, looking to get back above 500, and Seiya Suzuki made his mark. Cubs Radio Network.
6: Cubs trail by a run. Here's the pitch. Suzuki drives one in the air, deep left field. It's got a chance. Grand slam home run. Seiya Suzuki with a granny.
0: Number 2.
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7: Pete hits it high and deep. Left field. There it goes. Pete Alonso sends it deep into the Baltimore night. What a shot. It made it onto the walkway in left field. Pete Alonso just sent a baseball where it just never goes. 440 feet later, the Orioles are all over Brian Wu. 6-1 Baltimore.
0: Number 1.
1: And the Hurricanes take their first series lead in the Stanley Cup Final with a huge win in Game 5. Heard on 99.9 The Fan.
8: And this one is over. We don't get the official horn. Now we do. Carolina, 4-2 winners in Game 5. They take a 3-2 series lead. And we will talk to you in Sin City. I know they like gold out there, but a big piece of silver is waiting for Carolina.
1: Chris Burnett with you on SportsCenter All Night. Commissioner's Cup and the W. Sky Fever. This one in overtime.
9: Williams can't hit the reverse. Clark. Oh, spinning to the rim. A 30-piece for Caitlin Clark.
1: Fever get the win, 114-106. Caitlin Clark, third career game with 30 points and 10 assists, most in the league. Mercury Wings, Paige Beckers had a night.
10: Okay. How many charges do you think you took in your career?
11: Let's see.
10: Oh, hold that pop. Paige Beckers has got something to pay from distance.
1: Prime Video Wings closed this one out over the Mercury, 85-70. Elsewhere, Liberty 104, Dream 90. Aces 105, Fire 89 for the Aces. It's their fourth game scoring 100 plus points, the most in the WNBA. Asia Wilson, 32 points, 5 rebounds, 4 assists, third game with 30 plus points this season. We'll take you back to the ice in Raleigh in a moment. SportsCenter All Night continues. It's ESPN Radio.
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11: 10 seconds, Kobe Bryant against Christie. Kobe Bryant on the move against Christie. In for the right, flips his shot up, no good. O'Neal lays it up, missed it. Ball tipped out to Aurea, straight on three. Good! The Lakers have won!
0: And we're just getting started. The NBA is on ESPN Radio. 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More still to come.
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0: 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We're proud to live here too. Coming up on SportsCenter All Night. It's game 5 of a deadlock Stanley Cup final.
21: Ehlers with a shot direct to the front. He scores! The captain! It's 5 games! It's 6 goals in the Stanley Cup final! Oh, captain! Jordan Staal!
0: We've got all the reaction from a historic game 5 of the NBA Finals.
22: There was no pick 6 in that game. There was no disastrous thing. The Spurs had four or five disastrous moments that are inexplicable.
2: The standoff continues between Texas Tech and the NCAA.
3: Tech has made their side very clear in a letter that was sent from the Attorney General in the state to the Big 12 today, essentially threatening legal action from Tech.
2: Plus, we prepare you for the U.S. Men's National Team's World Cup match against Paraguay.
4: I think there's a tremendous amount of confidence. Remember, this team, in terms of individual talents for United States Men's National Team, is as talented a team as we've ever had.
0: From the worldwide headquarters of ESPN, this is SportsCenter All Night on ESPN Radio and on the ESPN app. Now, here's Chris Burnett.
1: 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Getaway day in baseball. We'll hear from NCAA President Charlie Baker on the Brendan Sorsby ruling. The World Cup is back, and we've got Commissioner's Cup in the W. But let's get right to the ice.
23: Brandon Bussey, his first ever playoff start, will be a win in the Stanley Cup Final in Game 4. And we're headed back to Raleigh, tied at 2.
24: Kids grow up, they dream about doing something like this. So honored to have the opportunity. It was a great effort by us tonight. Excited to get back to Raleigh.
25: Every game has been ups and downs, and it's never pretty. And it's been so much fun to be a part of. But the guys grinded mentally tough tonight, I thought. And it was a big win.
1: So here we go, Stanley Cup Final Game 5 on ABC, series tied 2-2, and what a series it's been to this point. You heard it right there, but the big question coming into this one was who would be in the net for Carolina. Brandon Bussey coming off his first playoff start, a win on the road in Vegas in Game 4, and it was Bussey again tonight in the crease for the Hurricanes. This series has been one of fast starts. Why should tonight be any different? 6 minutes into the action.
26: Eichel to the line. Hurdle back for Eichel. He sends it in front, and he scores! What a back-and-forth setup for the Golden Knights. Pavel Dorofeev back and forth with Eichel, and the Knights take a 1-0 lead.
1: Fox Sports 98.9. Only the fifth time Carolina has allowed the first goal in these playoffs, but the third time in this series. The 1-0 lead wasn't safe for too long. Fast forward just 5 minutes, and who else but Jordan Staal, captain my captain, ties it 1-1. Staal's five-game goal streak is tied for the longest of his career, regular season and playoffs. Also ties the longest goal streak in Stanley Cup Final history. So we end the first, tied 1, back and forth to start the second period, then roughly halfway through.
23: Svechnikov, back up top. Chance for Gostisbehere. Svechnikov snaps, scores! There are the hands, and that's the magic of number 37, Andre Svechnikov. And it's 2-1, Carolina, a power play goal.
1: 99.9 The Fan, and why stop there? Still in the second period, Carolina with the puck.
23: Now fighting for it behind the net is Martinuk. Back across, they score!
1: That snaps a five-game goal drought for Aho. Carolina up 3-1 after 2. Hurricanes hadn't had the lead entering the third period in this series. Tough blow for Vegas, though, as William Karlsson had to leave the game in the second with a left arm injury and then had to leave the building shortly thereafter, did not return. Svechnikov scored his second goal of the game in the third period to put the Hurricanes up 4-1. No quit from Vegas, though. Dorofeev got his second of the game a little more than halfway through the period. So the Golden Knights, still with life, pull the goalie late to gain the man advantage but couldn't capitalize. And Carolina wins it 4-2, and the Hurricanes hold a 3-2 series lead. Andrei Svechnikov's two goals both came on the power play, and he's just the second Hurricanes player with two power play goals in a Stanley Cup final game. He joined our Emily Kaplan after the game.
27: Andre, this morning you said this was going to be the biggest game of your career. Describe the mentality heading into this one.
28: Yeah, you know, it is the biggest game was for me. The mentality was great, you know. Couldn't sleep for the nap, to be honest. Stanley Cup final, and, you know, thank God we won this game. We're going to roll, and we got one more in us.
27: You're known as a rink rat. Like, you to stay on the ice after games. I saw you on the ice here about 3 hours before puck drop. What are those moments mean to you? What are you doing?
28: Yeah, I mean, I think that's how we was raised up, to be honest. Just hard work, you know, and God will see everything.
27: So two goals for you tonight. How much pressure were you putting on yourself as a top guy on this team to produce?
28: Yeah, I mean, quite decent pressure, to be honest, this playoff. But, you know, just a new day was today. And, you know, thank God we won. And like I said, we got one more on us.
27: So you build up a pretty big lead here. But at the end, they have a power play. What's going through your mind as you're watching your teammates and Brandon Bussey back there?
28: Yeah, we're just, to be honest, praying. You know, we need a good defense here and block some shots. And, I mean, key, what a block. Great game, you know, and Bussey was a hell of a game tonight.
27: Describe what it's like watching Bussey come in and play like this.
28: Yeah, I mean, the crowd loves Bussey, right, guys? Love you too, guys. You guys the best.
27: All right, Andre, one win away from the Stanley Cup. You're going off to Vegas. What emotion is going to be the hardest to manage right now?
28: Yeah, I mean, I think it's going to be the same mentality, to be honest, is this morning. Like I said, you know, it's the biggest game, and that's going to happen, you know, biggest game in our life and in my career personally.
27: So what are you expecting for it?
28: Yeah, I mean, it's going to be, you know, it's going to be hard. That's the hard, the hardest trophy to win, and we just kind of got to play our game and, you know, keep the pressure on, and hopefully we're going to keep the momentum.
27: All right, well, we'll see you Sunday for game six. Спасибо.
28: Thank you so much. Спасибо.
1: Hurricanes head coach Rod Brind'Amour after the game on his team's poise tonight.
5: Yeah, I mean, I thought, to be honest, I didn't think we had a great first period, that's for sure, but then we kind of got our game going. I think, yeah, I don't know, poise, I'm not sure. I didn't like a lot of the stuff we were doing at times, but I think the goal, Buss had a lot of poise. I think he looked pretty calm in there and obviously played a great game for us.
1: As for the Golden Knights, they've lost both previous series in their history when trailing 3-2. Their head coach, John Tortorella, after the game.
6: John, did you feel like the momentum shifted after those back-to-back penalties?
7: Yeah, both sets, right? The first two and then the four-minute minor hurt us.
8: John, did you consider at all going to Aiden Hill in the third period, or was there any conversation
7: or thought about it? Oh, Christ, that could be the stupidest question I've heard.
1: Okay, so Coach Tortorella, not a fan of that question. What he will be a fan of is getting back to home ice for Game 6. Carolina, though, now just one win away from the Stanley Cup. It'd be its first since 2006. Teams that go up 3-2 in a best-of-seven Stanley Cup final have a 37-8 series record and have won 10 straight. Game 6 will be from T-Mobile Arena. Puck drops on Sunday at 8 p.m. Eastern Time. 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
9: The Knicks have done it! The biggest comeback in NBA Finals history! Game 4 of the Finals goes to New York. Incredible!
10: Jalen, one question, one word. How?
11: Believe. One word.
12: It's a game of runs. We believe in ourselves. We've come back before. We're battle-tested. We're mentally, we're tough. We're a resilient group, so we just stay with it.
13: You gotta have a little luck in life. You gotta have a little luck in sports. But you can also go make your own luck, too. And that was probably the biggest message.
1: Game 4. My goodness. The game. The comeback. The scene. It had it all. Just wait for the movie. I think we're all still shaking our heads at what we witnessed on Wednesday night. This was a where were you win type moment that will live forever in the minds of sports fans, immortalized in New York. ESPN NBA analyst Chinee Ogwumike said it in best in her own words on Get Up.
29: What everyone is asking right now in the city is, were you there? Mm-hmm. And were you there for the hand of God that potentially took a team that was in purgatory and transformed them to a team of destiny? New York is a city like no other, and this was a game like no other. And we can talk about all the people that were on the floor. It's not the Spike Lees or the Ben Stillers who we all see and ran into. For me, second and third quarter, I got lucky and sat next to OG Anunoby's brother. Mm. And we were kicking it. And you know what he told me? My brother makes championship plays. Mm. He's all about impact.
30: He does.
29: After the game, I'm doing my hit, watching Richard Jefferson get tackled, wild things happening. And I lock eyes with them, and he's like, how is this possible? Everyone in the arena has a story like that. That makes this bigger than a game, bigger than an event. This is a life moment.
1: The Knicks were down 27 points at the break, the largest halftime deficit overcome in NBA postseason history. They trailed by as many as 29. We've already heard that was the largest comeback in NBA Finals history. The Spurs, who drained 14 threes in the first half, just went cold in the second half. For some, the question remains, was it the Knicks? Was it the Spurs? Basketball Hall of Famer Chris Webber on The Rich Eisen Show.
3: New York took it, and they took it because of the shot selection of San Antonio. So San Antonio, I always say your offensive shot selection really helps your defense. And if you're just shooting threes one on four early in the shot clock, one, you're not like putting any pressure on me. Two, you're not putting any pressure on our defense as a whole. You're not moving it side to side. And, you know, it's kind of giving up on a play, taking an early three bad shot just because you're allowed to. I think that that allowed New York to get out and run. And when you run, what happens? You get the crowd into it. You get to the free throw line. You get a flagrant foul. You get people angry because now the pace is really a great pace. So I think they took advantage of the opportunities. They stayed focused and they moved the ball. It wasn't just one guy dribbling around trying to get others involved, but the faster the pace got because of bad shots gave energy to the team, to the crowd, and that momentum went on to get them to get the last possession of a game.
1: And you can thank Big Body Brunson and OG Anunoby for sparking that momentum and the final play. New York loyalist and host of First Take Stephen A. Smith had to look away at the end.
14: I did not watch the last shot live. I did not watch it live. I bowed my head and I relied completely on the noise from the crowd to tell me what happened, because I was that scared that the New York Knicks were going to find a way to lose this even after pulling off that epic comeback. And the good Lord didn't let me down. And that's where I'm at right now.
15: Yo.
14: I haven't slept much.
15: You should.
14: Understand? I was tossing and turning, but with glee, with excitement, you know, sensing what is here. 48 minutes away from a 53-year drought. One game, 48 minutes, three shots at the apple. Don't let it come to that. Get it done as soon as you possibly can. New York Knicks. One win away from the championship.
1: I think we all had that exhausted feeling at the end of that one. The conversation continued on First Take. ESPN NBA analyst Kendrick Perkins shared his thoughts on exactly what transpired on Wednesday night.
16: I witnessed greatness last night. An all-time great performance by the Knicks and all-time individual performances by OG Anunoby and Jalen Brunson. They were Michael Jordan and Scottie Pippen last night in real time. They got on their asses like a pair of apple bottoms. It wasn't just the second half. We got to realize and remember, Jalen Brunson kept the game, kept the Knicks relevant throughout the second quarter. He showed what true leadership was all about. And then OG Anunoby, the 2026 version of Scottie Pippen, was getting it done on both ends. On top of that, he had two moments that solidified him for him getting his jersey retired after they complete the mission of winning the NBA championship. The big time block and the big time tip in. Two moments that we will remember for the rest of our lives.
1: Speaking of living forever, so will the tip in from OG Anunoby. If New York wins it all, the ring may not be the only piece of hardware Anunoby receives. Unsportsmanlike Chris Canty.
17: That play, that tip in by OG Anunoby, will be the statue at Madison Square Garden that they choose to immortalize this moment in this championship. That's the one. That's the play. And Jalen Brunson has been awesome. He's had a lot of moments down the stretch. And there's a reason why Jalen Brunson is one of the best clutch players, known for being one of the best clutch players in the entire league. But that moment by OG Anunoby is the moment that will be immortalized.
1: Game 5 sees the series shift back to Texas on Saturday night at Frostbank Center. Tip-off is 8:30 p.m. Eastern Time on ABC. 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SportsCenter All Night rolls on. Getaway day in baseball. Dodgers-Pirates. Dodgers trying to forget about blowing a 5-run lead on Wednesday. Ohtani, who started on the mound in that one, came out swinging in the third.
0: Payoff pitch, and Ohtani swings, hits the ball deep to right field, heading back toward the wall. It is gone. Right over the wall in right center field, Shohei Ohtani, home run number 13, and the Dodgers get on the board first. It's 1-0.
1: AM 570 LA Sports, that's his fourth game this season, reaching base safely 4+ times, breaking a tie for the most on the team, same inning.
0: Once he can get a big lead at first, and Tucker lifts one in the air to shallow left. That ball's going to drop in for a hit. Paez comes in to score. Freeman, who is on the run on contact, right behind him. It's a two-out, two-run single for Kyle Tucker, and the Dodgers lead it 3-0.
1: Dodgers win this one 8-6. Shohei Ohtani left the game in the seventh with left knee inflammation and did not return. Skipper Dave Roberts after the game on his level of concern for Ohtani.
2: Not high. I think that we tried to be smart about it and, talked to the trainer and said he had a little behind the knee, a little hamstring. So just wanted to be smart and not push it. So I feel good about him being in there tomorrow. But obviously with the travel tonight, we'll just kind of see how he comes in.
4: Was there something that sparked it or was something he's been kind of feeling?
2: No, first we heard about it. So I don't know if it was when he tried to steal second base or what, but didn't hear about it last night. Didn't hear about it today until about the sixth inning, something like that.
1: Dodgers head to Chicago on Friday. The latest on Brendan Sorsby's ruling from NCAA President Charlie Baker. When we come back, SportsCenter All Night continues. It's ESPN Radio.
15: 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Can the Spurs respond on their home floor to a must win? 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
1: 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Chris Burnett with you here on SportsCenter All Night. The Brendan Sorsby saga continues. According to our Pete Thamel, both sides have their feet planted on this one.
2: Texas Tech with Kirby Hokut coming out with a statement and Joey McGuire, again, talking about a return to play plan for Brendan Sorsby shows that they aren't flinching. Tech has made their side very clear in a letter that was sent to the Attorney General from the Attorney General in the state to the Big 12 today, essentially threatening legal action from Tech if the Big 12 ends up taking action on Tech, shows they're entrenched. And obviously, you know, the Big 12 ADs stated their case and stated it loudly. They don't like how this is unfolded, and they want to see some kind of action, and we'll probably find out in the next week or so.
1: So NCAA President Charlie Baker joined Amber and Ian on Thursday to discuss the ruling that granted Sorsby an injunction and the ability to play this fall. Baker on his reaction to Monday's news.
3: I think I view it in some respects as kind of a new low with respect to our ability to enforce rules that are deemed by most people as pretty reasonable. And this one in particular is sort of an unbreakable one that's been around sports generally in college and professional sports in particular for probably, you know, close to 60 or 70 years. And I think it illustrates maybe more than anything that's happened before that the folks in D.C. who've been talking about trying to create some sort of framework around rulemaking that involves the NCAA and college sports are heading down the right track. I mean, you've got Senator Cantwell, Democrat from state of Washington, who's been involved in these issues for years, and Senator Cruz out of Texas, Republican, who put together between them a bipartisan bill. You can see when you read it where they both gave to get something bigger. And that bill, for example, would have made it much harder for somebody to challenge a national rule like the rule that we have and that every other sports organization has about betting on your own team and betting on sports generally to stand up. And

0: I think in some ways it's sort of a bit of a seminal moment for a lot of people.
1: And I think this is where college sports could find itself at an inflection point right now. But then there's the Texas Tech side of things. Head coach Joey McGuire hasn't said much to this point. He spoke to the media, though, and didn't hold back his thoughts on this process and his QB1.
2: Brendan Sorsby is recovering from an addiction. He's recovering. Like, I've sat down with this young man multiple times, and the things that he is going through and what he's been through is serious. As a society, we've been okay with other things that happens and allowing players to play. And this has been the one thing that has united people that we're against, you know. And it's crazy because it's not murder. It's not beating somebody. So there's a lot of things that we're working through.
1: So for now, Sorsby will be required to sit the first two games of the 2026 season and then be eligible to suit up in time for conference play week three against Houston. SportsCenter All Night ESPN Radio. It's known as the biggest sporting event in the world, and it only comes around once every 4 years. The FIFA World Cup officially opened play on Thursday, brought to you by Gusto. 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This year's tournament takes place across North America, becoming the sixth nation to host multiple World Cups. And speaking of America, the U.S. men's national team gets underway in group play on Friday at 9 p.m. Eastern when it faces Paraguay at SoFi Stadium in L.A. Former men's national team head coach Greg Berhalter joined Unsportsmanlike to share his thoughts on the 2026 squad.
3: 13 of the players are returning from the previous World Cup, but I would say 19 of them or 20 of them have been in the last cycle. So they've been around the national team program. It's not new players. Then you have about six players, Sebastian included, that are new from last cycle. And I think, you know, so it's a good mix. You have veteran experience, players that have played in the World Cup, and then you have this new talent that's going to, you know, re-energize and give the team some fresh air.
1: ESPN soccer reporter Jeremy Schapp says the U.S. could have trouble getting far.
4: Now, look, as I said, a lot of great talent. Tyler Adams, Christian Pulisic, Weston McKennie, Chris Richards. We could go on. But you also have to look at the games that this team has played this season. Friendlies this year against Portugal, against Belgium, against Senegal and Germany more recently. Three losses, one win. And if you look back historically, the U.S. has played 15 matches in the World Cup in the last 20 years. They've won three games. They defeated Algeria in 2010. They defeated Ghana in 2014. And they defeated Iran last time around in Qatar almost 4 years ago. So you're talking about a team that historically over the last 20 years has gone 3-6-6 at the World Cup level. I don't want to be Debbie Downer. I just think everybody has to inject a little bit of realism when we're talking about expectations.
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1: Los Angeles Dodgers star Shohei Ohtani left the game in the seventh inning of Thursday night's 8-6 win over Pittsburgh due to left knee inflammation. Dodgers manager Dave Roberts downplayed the significance of it, and the Dodgers say they expect Ohtani to play on Friday night in Chicago. The FIFA World Cup officially opened play on Thursday and will take place throughout North America until July 19th. Mexico defeated South Africa 2-0 in the opening match. The United States opens group play on Friday against Paraguay at 9 p.m. Eastern at SoFi Stadium in L.A. And Andrei Shevchenkov scored twice, and Sebastian Aho added a second period goal, helping the Hurricanes beat the Vegas Golden Knights 4-2 on Thursday night to move within one of claiming the Stanley Cup.
2: And this one is over. We don't get the official horn. No, we do. Carolina, 4-2 winners in Game 5. They take a 3-2 series lead, and we will talk to you in Sin City. I know they like gold out there, but a big piece of silver is waiting for Carolina.
1: 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I'm Chris Burnett. Fast starts have been a theme in this series. Barely 6 minutes into the game, and Vegas took a 1-0 lead. Big question for Game 5 was the same as Game 4. Who would be in the net for Carolina? Brandon Bussey got his second straight start over Frederik Andersen and did not disappoint despite the early goal. Bussey finished with 22 saves on 24 shot attempts. Jordan Staal got the Canes on the board in the first, ties the longest goal streak at 5 in Stanley Cup final history. The score was tied 1-1 at the end of the first period, and then Carolina's offense scored 2 goals in the second to make it 3-1, and the Hurricanes had their first lead of the series entering the third period. Bad news for Vegas, though, as William Karlsson left the game with an injury and did not return. Carolina scored again in the third to make it 4-1 and didn't look back. The Golden Knights got one of their own to make it 4-2 and give them some hope. Pulled the goalie late, but it wasn't successful. Hurricanes get the win 4-2. The captain, Jordan Staal, now with 6 goals this Stanley Cup final. That's tied for the most in a single Stanley Cup final by a skater age 37 or older, and the most in a single series in franchise history. Staal joined Scott Van Pelt and shared this on the outcome.
3: What does it require, Jordan, of your group to get to this lead now in front of this very talented and very, very tough-minded Vegas squad?
4: Yeah, I mean, it required everything we have. I mean, it's a good team over there. There's no question. I thought everyone in the group, all through the lineup, was dialed in tonight from Bussey all the way through. And, you know, it required everything, and it's going to require everything to finish us off. So we're gonna take the win, enjoy the night, regroup, find ways to get better, and find a way to get that fourth.
3: Jordan, it's Osh. You mentioned Bussey there. This is an unbelievable story. I'd love to just kind of hear from you what he's like in the room. Obviously, you guys have a lot of trust in him on the ice right now.
4: Yeah, I heard you earlier. He had an unbelievable season. There's no question. He didn't really come out of nowhere. You know, he was kind of maybe our diamond in the rough. And you know, Freddie played so great. Unfortunate the way it went unfolded for him. But we had so much faith. We have so much faith in Bussey and what he can do. And he played great these last 2 games, and we're going to need him to continue that.
3: You need one more, but it's one more for forever. And in the momentum that can start to grow, what's that like amongst the entire group when a guy like this is providing what he's given your team?
4: Yeah, you always need a backbone in any playoff run. Ask Osh and any other player that's won it. You need a goaltender that's going to be there for you. And, there's going to be mistakes. It's not a perfect game ever. And you know, he's been giving us a chance, and we're going to need that.
3: Was there a moment this playoff where you felt like the whole team was completely bought in? I've been on teams where, you know, there's 15 guys and that's not quite enough. And I've been on one team where everyone was bought in. Was there kind of one moment or maybe one series where you really felt like everyone was bought in and this could be your guys' year?
4: Yeah, honestly, it was the first game against Ottawa. I mean, it was right off the bat, this playoff run. You know, you can see through in everyone's eyes. I just looked in everyone's eyes, man, and they want it, and they know what it takes, and we understand what we need to do, and we have to execute it, though. We've got a big hill to climb still. First game, right off the bat, the boys were ready to rock, and it's been a fun ride ever since.
1: And you heard it there, but ESPN NHL analyst TJ Oshie joined SVP in studio tonight and offered his thoughts on the Hurricanes.
3: They just never went back on their heels. We saw them get up in leads and almost sit back a little bit and just accept Vegas's pressure. When Carolina is coming at you and they are constantly on the forecheck, they're pesty out there. I mean, you feel like there's 10 guys on the ice. They didn't give Vegas that chance to get back into the game. I know they scored a goal late there, but Carolina was unbelievable all night with their pressure and with guys almost never stopping, just always continuing to turn, and they turn out of it, they pressure again, and it's very overwhelming to play against.
1: So Carolina, now just one win away from the Stanley Cup. Teams that go up 3-2 in a best-of-seven Stanley Cup final have a 37-8 series record and have won 10 straight. Game 6 will shift back to Vegas and T-Mobile Arena. Puck drops on Sunday at 8 p.m. Eastern Time on ABC. 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
5: Inbound over the top. Castle has it, lost it, taken away. The Knicks have done it. The biggest comeback in NBA Finals history. Game 4 of the Finals goes to New York. Incredible.
6: Despite trailing by 27 points at the half, the largest halftime deficit by any true home team in NBA Finals history, and by 29 points as late as the third quarter, the Knicks are now one win away from their first NBA title since 1973. New York led for just 53.8 seconds in Game 4, the second lowest amount of time leading in a finals win since the 1976 merger. Knicks center Karl Anthony Towns.
7: Experience teaches you a lot, and I think experience let us know that we cannot let go of the rope. We always have a chance if we go out there and take it to another level and give ourselves a chance. Sometimes you get lucky, sometimes you make your luck. We made our luck.
6: After scoring 76 points in the first half, the most ever by a road team in an NBA Finals game, the Spurs managed just 30 points in the second half. The 46-point decrease is tied for the largest from a first to second half by any playoff team in the shot clock era. San Antonio center Victor Wembanyama.
8: It was painful, of course. We worked too hard and gave up our leads, you know, just as simple as that. It just hurts.
5: Brunson pulls a quick three off the front rim. No, tip it good for the lead with 1.2 seconds to go. OG Anunoby flying out of nowhere.
9: OG, oh my!
6: OG Anunoby became the fifth player with 30 points and a go-ahead field goal in the final 3 seconds of an NBA Finals game, joining a quartet of Hall of Famers: Michael Jordan, Hakeem Olajuwon, Kareem Abdul-Jabbar, and Jerry West. Knicks head coach Mike Brown.
10: That has to be the most iconic shot in the history of New York basketball. It was just unbelievable.
6: Jalen Brunson had 36 points, his third 30-point NBA Finals game, the most in franchise history. Together, Brunson and Anunoby became the first pair of Knicks teammates to score 30 points each in a Finals game. Brunson on whether Anunoby is underrated.
11: OG is someone who brings it every night, does what's asked of him, plus more every single night. Regardless of what the outside world thinks of him, we know we have it in our locker room, and we have a superstar in our locker room.
5: Back in the hands of Brunson. Brunson against Castle, 4 to shoot. He's still on the arc. Now tip of the circle, free throw line, puts it up on the float, gets the roll, and the Knicks have the lead. First time they have climbed the mountain.
6: For just the third time since 1971, the first 4 games of the NBA Finals were all one-possession games within the final 2 minutes of regulation. This is the second finals in NBA history with multiple games decided by a single point, joining the 1975 series between the Warriors and Bullets. OG Anunoby on turning the page in a tightly contested series.
12: Watch the film, clean up some stuff, because I know we didn't play as well as we can play. We didn't do what we're capable of, so just clean that stuff up.
1: And this one truly had it all. The scene, the celebrities, the comeback. It was electric inside the Garden. So where does it all fall in New York City lore? Let's check in with the PTI guys to find out. Michael Wilbon and Tony Kornheiser.
13: All right, Wilbon, was game four the greatest win, in New York sports history?
14: No, it wasn't. And it just, people have no shame. If it didn't happen that they could remember it or see it on TikTok on their phones, they think it didn't happen. And so I know it happened, and I'm not even from New York, and I've never lived in New York, though I've covered a lot of games in New York in my life. And just off the top of my head, sitting here jotting down stuff, the Knicks won two championships. The Rangers won a championship in 1994, and they won the clinching game in Madison Square Garden after a 40-year drought because I was there. The Mets won in 69. I hate that team, and they won in 86 with Gooden and Strawberry, right?
15: Well, they won in 86 when the ball went through the legs.
14: Well, that too. The Islanders won four straight Stanley Cups. All right, the Yankees have won, is it 27?
15: They won a lot.
14: Championships?
15: Well,
14: but you're the
15: 1927 team, they certainly won.
14: I'm going to leave this to you, and I know there's one we'll get to that's bigger than all the ones right. represented by anybody with New York.
15: So I've taken some notes on this because I grew up there and I saw a lot of things. And the first thing I would say is, was it a championship? Because if it wasn't a championship, don't talk to me. And it was not. It was game. No. It puts you up 3-1, but you got to win four. It's not a championship. So stop. So back off, Sparky, on that. Agreed. Is it Willis Reed on May 8th, 1970, going out there hitting his first two shots when they win the championship?
14: Running.
15: Is it Bobby Thompson and the shot heard round the world, I believe, in 1951? Is it that? It's not that. Is it Reggie Jackson hitting three home runs off three different Dodger pitchers in the World Series? Right? Is it Joe Namath doing this after they win the Super Bowl? Is it Ali Frazier?
14: That's it.
15: One of the biggest.
14: Ding, ding, ding, ding. By the way, we didn't mention Don Larson.
15: Don Larson, perfect game. And I know you're going to hate this.
14: What?
15: Secretariat to Belmont winning by 45
14: Let's
15: miles.
14: Go back to Ali Frazier for a second. And I find it loathsome when people say, well, that happened before I was born. So did World War II. Do you think
15: that's
14: too dumb to know that it existed?
15: History.
14: You got Google. You got everything at your disposal to look up anything. And you can't figure out that World War II actually happened and it wasn't on TikTok.
15: Yeah.
14: World War II brought to you by TikTok. Yeah. Sorry. So, Ali Frazier. That's one of the great events in the history of sports in the world.
15: That's right.
14: And it took place in the world's most famous arena, Madison Square Garden.
15: By the way, the Giants have won four Super Bowls.
14: That's right.
15: You have to win. It has to be definitive.
14: People just want a party. And by the way, they shouldn't have a parade in New York when the Knicks win because they had it last night at 2 in the morning. I was there. Unbelievable.
15: Good to know.
14: Big party. You should have been.
15: Good to know.
14: You were asleep. You were about to
15: catching up on my TikTok.
14: That's it.
15: I don't do TikTok.
14: We're done. Neither should they. Back to you.
1: Just had to get the TikTok reference in there. So here we go. The storylines are in place. NBA Finals Game 5 coming to you live from Frostbank Center on Saturday night. 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SportsCenter All Night rolls on. Back to getaway day in baseball. Mariners Orioles on ESPN. These two wrapping up their four-game series in Baltimore this week. Mariners have taken 2 of 3 so far, and they struck first with a home run in the first. Then Baltimore opened it up in the third.
16: Pete hits it high and deep. Left field. There it goes. Pete Alonso sends it deep into the Baltimore night. What a shot. It made it onto the walkway in left field. Pete Alonso just sent a baseball where it just never goes. 440 feet later, the Orioles are all over Brian Wu. 6-1 Baltimore.
1: WBAL. These two swapped runs the rest of the way, but the Mariners proved to be too much for the home team and won it 7-5. Pete Alonso with that big shot now has back-to-back games with a home run, the third time this season, and he joins SportsCenter after the game.
17: How far do you think that baseball went? Do you know?
18: No, I'm just happy. I was happy I was able to come through right there. No, I got it pretty good, though. I know that.
17: We're going to go at 439 feet. What does it feel like when you hit a ball that clean?
18: Yeah, I mean, there's no feeling like it in the world. You can't replicate it, and it's just it's a really special feeling when you get one like that.
19: Pete, that was part of a third inning where you guys put up a half dozen runs. What's it like in the batting order when you see the offense is starting to put things together, and then you're coming to the box and keep it going?
18: You know, it's awesome. I mean, the boys put up a hell of a fight tonight. We did a great job of controlling the zone and getting our swings off and pretty much all counts. So it was a tough pitch. pitcher with Wu on the mound tonight, and just really happy the whole team was able to execute right there. Honestly, phenomenal job by the whole lineup and all the pitching staff as well.
1: And these teams will then face off again in a three-game series in Seattle next week. Cardinals-Mets, St. Louis arrived as winners of six in a row, hoping to get the sweep. Mets trying to avoid that and salvage at least one in this series. And they got off to a fast start, led 3-1 after one, then top of the second.
20: There's a long drive, deep right field. Jimmy Crooks has just hit a home run. That's a goner. A two-run shot for Crooks. His second big league home run. His first came last year in Cincinnati. And the Cardinals go back in front. Yes, indeed. It's that kind of day here in New York.
21: I don't know what's going on, but I love it.
1: Cardinals Radio Network. Mets tied it in the fifth, then in the seventh.
22: Two outs in the seventh. A 1-2. Ripped in the air to right field. Pretty deep. Walker back onto the track. At the wall. It is gone. Soto with a go-ahead home run in the bottom of the seventh has given the Mets a 5-4 lead.
1: 880 ESPN New York, and that from Soto was the difference. Mets win it 5-4. Bo Bichette collected his first home run at home since April. Cubs Rockies, Chicago won this one 9-3. Twins Tigers in Detroit, the Tigers rout the Twins 11-0. And Rangers, Royals in Kansas City. Kansas City scored twice in the fourth, but Texas found the insurance run in the sixth to win it 4-2. And the Marlins beat the Diamondbacks 2-0. We gear up for Omaha. Eight teams remain. More when SportsCenter All Night continues. It's ESPN Radio.
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1: 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Chris Burnett with you here on ESPN Radio. The road to Omaha has been laid. Eight teams remain. It's nearly an all-SEC field. Alabama head coach Rob Vaughn on what makes the Crimson Tide so special this season.
2: I've told them this before. I've coached way more talented teams than we have right now. Like, I've had teams that have more talent across the board. What I haven't had is teams that have weathered storms better than this. We talk about toughness. Like, man, we lost the first game of the year at home to Washington State. We go open up SEC play and get swept at Kentucky. Like, this group has been through some hard times and there's some struggle. And, man, we've talked about it. Like, that's the mark of a man, man. Can you get yourself back up when you get knocked down? And this group has done that as good as any group I've ever been around. And so it would be a really special thing for, like I said, Alabama hadn't been here since 1999. To be able to get that win here, to be able to play good baseball here, is what we all set out to do.
1: Oklahoma, Bama, Saturday, first pitch, 3 p.m. Eastern on ESPN. Then it's Georgia facing Texas in game two. Dogs head coach Wes Johnson on his team finally getting back to Omaha.
3: This team just, you know, there's times, as you know, you get guys and they just don't want to leave the ball field. They want to practice that all the time. They want to play. They want to compete at everything. And that's this group. This group loves to compete, wants to play. I mean, this is the team that I think could play a Major League Baseball schedule. These guys could play 162 games and be fine. The other big thing, I think, when you get into the postseason is we've been extremely fortunate to stay healthy this year. Last year, I really liked our club. We just, you know, we had a lot of injuries and this, that, and the other, and we weren't able to perform late when it mattered. But this club stayed healthy.
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4: 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Are you ready to take?
0: Number four.
1: We start off on the diamond as the Mets are tied with the Cardinals and Juan Soto at the plate on 880 ESPN New York.
5: Two outs in the seventh. A 1-2. Ripped in the air to right field, pretty deep. Walker back onto the track, at the wall, and it's gone. Juan Soto with a go-ahead home run in the bottom of the seventh has given the Mets a 5-4 lead.
0: Number three.
1: Cubs taking on the Rockies, looking to get back above 500, and Seiya Suzuki made his mark. Cubs Radio Network.
6: Cubs trail by a run. Here's the pitch. Suzuki drives one in the air, deep left field. It's got a chance. Slam home run. Seiya Suzuki with a granny.
0: Number two.
1: To Camden Yards, where the Polar Bear sent a rocket out to left on WBAL.
7: Pete hits it high and deep. Left field. There it goes. Pete Alonso sends it deep into the Baltimore Night. What a shot. It made it onto the walkway in left field. Pete Alonso just sent a baseball where it just never goes. 440 feet later, the Orioles are all over Brian Wu. 6-1 Baltimore.
0: Number one.
1: And the Hurricanes take their first series lead in the Stanley Cup Final with a huge win in Game 5, heard on 99.9 The Fan.
8: And this one is over. We don't get the official horn. No, we do. Carolina, 4-2 winners in Game 5. They take a 3-2 series lead, and we will talk to you in Sin City. I know they like gold out there, but a big piece of silver is waiting for Carolina.
1: Chris Burnett with you on SportsCenter All Night. Commissioner's Cup and the W. Sky Fever. This one in overtime.
9: Williams can't hit the reverse. Blunt. Oh, spinning to the rim. A 30-piece for Caitlin Clark.
1: Fever get the win, 114-106. Caitlin Clark, third career game with 30 points and 10 assists, most in the league. Mercury Wings, Paige Beckers had a night.
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1: 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It's their fourth game, scoring 100-plus points, the most in the WNBA. For the Aces, it's their fourth game scoring 100-plus points, most in the WNBA. And that'll do it. Coming up next is the Hoop Collective podcast with Brian Windhorst. 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

0: talk about the NBA, which we're doing Thursday morning, but it was probably about 11 p.m. on Wednesday night at the end of game four of the 2026 NBA Finals, which will go down in history as one of the greatest games played in the 80-year history of the NBA. One of the greatest games, if not the greatest game played in the 58-year history of this building, Madison Square Garden. And one of the greatest and most shocking of the 441 NBA Finals games that have been played up until this moment. Because we saw the Knicks from 29 points down come back to win over the San Antonio Spurs. And not only that, the series of plays at the end of the game, each of which could have their own documentary done about them.
1: That sums it up.
0: Tim Bontemps, native New Yorker. Our resident Texan, Dan McMahon.
2: Howdy, partners. And also we got, we lost Shump.
1: Well, listen,
2: we lost Shump.
1: I was going to do some TV after the game. I saw Amon Shumpert on the court in his jersey. I said, Shump.
0: When you say his jersey, I want to be clear.
1: His Knicks jersey, number 21.
0: Not like he bought it in some vintage shop.
2: Game worn.
0: Is one of his jerseys that he kept.
1: Correct. Yes. So he's wearing,
2: he's wearing
1: his Knicks jersey. I said, Shump, you better have it tonight for the pod. He goes, bro, I'm heading to 7th Avenue with JR. I'll see you later.
2: Yeah,
1: I said, all right, man. Have a good time.
2: He said, I got to be with the people. I got to be with the band. Let me tell you, I wasn't sure anybody was going to leave the arena. This was a party for about 15, 20 minutes after the buzzer.
0: It took them a half hour to get people to leave. And all honesty,
1: to get people to start to leave.
0: The players were not on the court. The current players, all the former Knicks were on the court. Seriously, the only thing missing from the court was the trophy. The celebration on the court, not again, I want to be 100% clear, not the Knicks players, not the Knicks coaches, but the Knicks family, the celebrities and the former players.
2: And all the fans, the whole, I mean, there was not an empty seat.
0: Well,
2: I mean, the
0: fans, of course, but I'm saying the floor filled up.
2: Yeah.
0: The only thing missing was the stage and the players, of course. But the vibe was like they had just won.
2: I mean, listen, they just witnessed NBA history. This was the biggest playoff comeback in NBA history in terms of a halftime deficit.
1: I mean, forget that. It was just the greatest comeback in NBA history. Just because you factor in everything that's with it.
2: Yeah.
1: At halftime of this game, the Knicks are down a million. They're trying to beat up Victor Wembanyama in the first half, totally out of character for how they normally play. They're totally out of sorts. The Spurs are throwing everything in. You're sitting there at halftime thinking, man, this might be Spurs in six. The Knicks look totally discombobulated. Karl Towns out of the game, 65 seconds in with foul trouble. Everything's going wrong. And for that to all turn around, and as you said, we'll get into all the stuff that happened at the end of the game, for not only for the Knicks to come back, but for them to come back and win in the fashion they did with the plays that were made in the final 30 seconds. I mean, the first thing I thought of was game seven in 2016 and up to and including the, you know, OG replicating the LeBron block and like the amount of just crazy memorable moments from the final couple of minutes of this game. I sat in my seat for 10 minutes afterward. I just watching the crowd just going, I cannot believe what just happened.
0: This is the fifth Knicks comeback in the playoffs of over 20 points in the last 2 years. So they've conditioned their crowd to never give up,
2: to hang in with them.
0: You know how I feel. I feel that in the NBA, there's always time. The length of the games, the length of playoff series. You've heard my speech before. This was pushing the bounds.
1: Well, listen, we were together.
2: It was 20 in the fourth quarter.
1: Well, listen, we were together, Brian and I, midway through the third quarter and in the bowels of the arena. And I was watching the game with a couple of the security guards for a minute. And they're like, oh, man, this isn't looking great. And the Knicks are down 18. I was like, guys, listen, just got to get to 15 by the end of the fourth quarter because the Knicks have done this before.
0: End of the third quarter.
1: Right, the end of the third quarter. Because the Knicks, you've seen your guys do this before, and they're starting to come back. And sure enough, they get to 15 at the end of the third quarter. They give themselves a chance to get back in the game. And then obviously, I mean, after that, I mean, you texted late in the first quarter on the group text that you could have written a novel about the first quarter of this game.
0: Huh. Yeah.
1: You could have written an entire series of novels about the fourth quarter of this game.
0: There's going to be documentaries made about this game.
2: Well, if they close
0: some
2: it
0: of
2: out,
0: us might
2: sure
0: be sitting in front of cameras, you know, and talking about it with all the other people involved.
1: Well, I was sitting next to our pal Fred Cass in The Athletic, who's writing a book about this current Knicks team. And I said to him, I said, buddy, I hope for your sake that they get one more win because this is going to be a pretty good book with how this is looking
0: now. He's like McMahon. He's going to have to rewrite the last chapter.
2: At least Fred's still in the process of writing. I tell you what, though, the Knicks, and I mean this as a compliment. They are the ultimate NBA cockroaches. You can't just step on them. You got to squish them, and then you got to flush them. Like, they do not die. We saw it 22 down against the Cavs in the fourth, what, 8 minutes left or whatever it was.
1: Yeah, a little under 8 minutes.
2: In that game.
1: Same building.
2: We see it here. They're 29 down at one point in the third quarter, 27 down at the half. It's the biggest halftime comeback in NBA playoff history. This is the biggest comeback in finals history. It was still a 20-point game in the fourth quarter, but they completely just shut down the Spurs offense that scored 76 points in the first half, shut it down. The Spurs barely touched paint the entire second half.
0: All right, so let's get into this. All right, real quick, cursory. In the first half, the Spurs, I think, shot 61% on three-pointers in the first quarter. They had 14 assists before they had a single turnover.
1: They at one point were 11 for 16.
2: This sums up the first half. The Knicks had 15 buckets. The Spurs had 14 threes, or a record for a finals half, and 14 twos.
0: Right.
2: So 15 total, 14 threes, 14 twos. Right. Okay. Do the math. It ain't pretty.
0: All right. Mike Brown, with all due respect, is all over the place. He played 12 men in the first 14 minutes.
1: Playing Jeremy Sohan, playing Ariel Hawkporty.
2: Barely play Cat, who got, you know, you thought the whole series changed when Cat got the review for the.
0: Which, by the way, Mitch Johnson with the gutsy review there, and it ends up.
1: I thought it was an obvious foul on Cat. I had a perfect look at it from the press box.
0: I'm not going to get slowed down here, but it was not an obvious.
1: I'm just saying he had his arm like this. They call that all the time.
0: I agree, but I'm talking more about the idea that they would reverse that.
2: Yeah,
0: I'm not talking about they didn't call it.
2: But on the list of things that went wrong, that was one of the first things that really went wrong for the Knicks, and there was a long list.
1: We talked for the last 2 days about Karl Towns needing to be aggressive and in the game. Right, immediately he's aggressive. He's out there scoring right away, but he gets a bad foul, been out of position on a De'Aaron Fox drive, and then that happens, and that just set the tone for the rest of the first half. Things were just completely chaotic.
0: Correct.
1: It looked like the Knicks were totally dead in the water.
0: All right, let's go to the second half. All right, so whenever there's a collapse, there's always multiple contributing factors.
2: Well, I think
0: there's always a missed free throw. What I say. There's always a missed free throw. That was Mr. Wembanyama. Okay, we'll get to that in a second.
2: I think the Spurs popped champagne at halftime. That's the only explanation for how poorly they played in that second half.
1: Well, listen, the Spurs got way ahead, shooting a ton of threes. Making a ton of threes. And I was talking to Tim Legler after the game, our pal, and Alan Hahn from MSG. And who did the Spurs remind me of tonight? The Boston Celtics. And Brian, how many times have we sat here after a game in the playoffs with the Boston Celtics and said something akin to the Celtics were making a ton of threes and hitting all their shots and they stuck with it too long and started missing all their shots?
0: The Celtics don't have a 7'5" center. So,
1: I know, but still, that's what I'm saying.
0: Yeah. So, okay. So first off, the Spurs start shooting threes and they went 4 of 20 in the third quarter shooting, 2 of 12 on three.
2: And there were a lot of one pass threes or no pass threes.
1: Very quick possessions.
2: Bad process threes.
0: No, forget about any guard going into the paint. And here's the other thing. The only guy who had anything, any sort of juice going at all in the second half was Dylan Harper.
2: Yeah.
0: And he vanished into the woodwork. I don't know. I have to go back and watch the game to see exactly what happened. But he was the guy that, frankly, the youngest guy on the court was the guy who needed the ball.
2: Yeah.
0: And he didn't get the ball.
1: Well, the times the Spurs have had trouble, they've leaned too much on De'Aaron Fox and away from Dylan Harper. And that bit him again today.
0: All right. So here's the other thing. Now, Victor, he did not have, we always talk about Victor's energy. I know people are making fun of me and joking with me about it. I get that. Fine. Say, have your say, whatever. His energy was okay in this game. And then
2: waned.
1: Well, and again, this, and I've been talking about this for most of the game. Mitch Johnson was inexcusable with his usage of Victor Wembanyama in this game. And I was saying it in the first quarter.
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1: Spurs didn't double Brunson much until that fourth quarter.
2: Right.
1: And Mike Brown did say, hey, I wanted somebody else who could touch the paint off the dribble. You know, I wanted another guy, a secondary playmaker, a guy who also gave them the option of taking Brunson off the ball for a possession here, a possession there.
2: Okay, so now I want to talk about OG Anunoby. OG Anunoby, if we had to vote right now, would have my vote for MVP of the finals.
3: OG Anunoby is the unanimous finals MVP right now. It ain't a debate.
2: In the second half of this game, OG Anunoby went 7 of 9 from the field, 5 of 5 on threes.
3: Every time he shoots the ball right now, I think it's going in.
2: Okay. I think one of the things that we have seen in the series is how much healthier his hamstring is than it was when he came back in the conference finals. And he makes two plays. Both, I said on Scott Van Pelt, I think both plays could be turned into statues. And he made them both happen within 3 minutes of real time. Chase down block, which we'll talk about De'Aaron Fox in a second, and the tip in.
1: The tip both in of these Mike plays, Brown called the most iconic shot in Knicks history.
2: Okay. I'm not in position to dispute that. I'm going to tell you that the block was equally as impressive.
3: Unbelievable play.
2: Absolutely unbelievable play. It's not quite LeBron James because that wasn't game seven and the chase down wasn't as significant, but it is right there.
3: Listen, it's right there. It might not be as significant, but
2: it wasn't.
3: If the Knicks win this championship, it's going to be maybe just behind that one.
2: It wasn't quite the athletic play that LeBron's play was, but my God.
1: The tip-in was, though.
3: Hey, listen, you say that, but OG was behind the play, and it looked like De'Aaron Fox, like people are saying, why did De'Aaron Fox shoot that layup?
1: Yeah.
3: Now, hold on. I'm not arguing. He should have pulled it out. He also shouldn't have committed the take foul later, but.
2: Well, hold on. You're going way too fast.
3: All right. We're going to get to that.
2: Stop.
3: But
2: rewind it back. Stop. I'll let you have it.
3: You didn't let me finish with OG on the block.
2: Let me do the storytelling.
1: His podcast.
2: It's the Knicks possession. Brunson goes to the basket, and there's a damn car accident at the basket. Brunson's on the floor. Anunoby's on the floor. There's a ball bounces, and there's another collision to get the ball, and then the ball squirts out. The series of events that leads up to the ball, to Fox getting the ball, is unbelievable.
3: And it looked like De'Aaron Fox was... because he was way ahead of the field and had a wide open layup. So he went in to take the wide open layup, and OG, who was way behind the play, literally dead sprinted, got back in the play and got there to block the shot somehow.
1: Great play by OG. Awful decision by De'Aaron Fox.
3: Yes.
1: Like, the right play there is to burn as much clock as you can before Fox makes the layup. It's a one possession game. I agree. For the guy who's supposed to be your veteran closer for the Spurs to take that layup, that's a shot that is going to haunt De'Aaron Fox forever unless the Spurs can make history and be the second team to come back from 3-1 deficit in the finals.
2: I want you to discuss what happened after the block shot.
3: Right. So then the shot gets blocked and Jose Alvarado winds up with the loose ball and is bringing it up on the left-hand side. And Jose Alvarado is a complete chaos agent. Sometimes it's good. Frankly, a lot of times it's pretty bad. And he just gets over half court.
2: He actually never got over half court.
1: Yeah, because I thought it was over and back, but he never...
3: It wasn't over and back, but you're saying... Okay, go ahead.
2: I watched the replay 4 times.
1: Yeah.
2: His body comes over half court. The ball never comes over half court. And I don't know whether he did that on purpose, but he's got the ball. His body's up here, and the ball is on. He's in the ball's dribble with his right hand, and he's turning to come to the court.
3: Listen, I wouldn't say he committed over back or not.
2: No,
3: but
2: he didn't.
3: I know.
2: It never went over.
3: Well, I understand. Yeah. I'm just saying. The point is, he's in the worst spot you could be on the court, which is right around half court with the clock running down and with the Spurs having him essentially trapped on the sideline, and De'Aaron Fox decides to grab him for a take foul when Jose Alvarado is going backwards away from the basket and nothing good is happening.
2: Frankly, I'm not even sure that he knew he hadn't gone over the
1: game. I don't know if he knew where he was.
2: He was almost a triple team because he almost thought he had the half court guarding him and the two guys.
1: Yes. As you could have had a trap there. You could, and then,

0: here's the thing, though.
1: You got to get a shot up.
0: Well, it was a clean look. It
2: looks good because he got an offensive rebound.
0: It was a clean look, and it gives him an opportunity to where if it doesn't go in, it's almost like a two for one if you want to look at it that way. It was a clean look, and if it doesn't go in, you got guys crashing, you get a tip.
1: And the other thing is, in that spot, too, you don't want to not get a shot up.
0: Yeah.
1: So he's got Victor Wembanyama on him. He gets a decent look. I didn't mind him pulling
0: sitting right where his jersey's going to hang, right between, Frazier and Barnett. So I'm right between, between 10 and 12. Anyways, but I'm like right on line of the shot. And as I'm watching that thing go, it was right on line. And I think it was just long. But it was right on line. And then OG just comes flying. Now Victor's on Brunson. So Victor's way out of the play.
2: They're doubling, so he's out of position.
0: Yeah, and then OG just comes flying in.
1: But he's also not hustling it either.
0: Soars over the crowd, gets the tip, and this building goes bananas.
1: OG Anunoby's hand was at the top of the box. And it's not only...
2: It's because he got a 30-foot running start.
1: Well, listen, even then, there are very few players in the league who could get that high up in that spot. And not only that, he's not only at the top of the box, which is about 13 feet off the ground. He then has to tip the ball in such a way that it's not going to hit the rim and it's going to just drop through the net. Like, the level of difficulty of that play is indescribable.
2: Because it requires speed, power, and finesse in the split second.
1: And the shot has to be in the right spot. Like, he can come flying in and do that, and the ball could just carry the other way.
2: Not only that, there were two Spurs whose arms were there.
0: Yeah.
2: It wasn't like it was clean. He's coming in there, moving around two other Spurs.
0: I mean, if that thing bounces high, it might not matter what kind of position.
1: The amount of things that had to happen for that ball to go through the net that way, it's one of the most insane plays in the history of the sport.
0: And look, if you're a Knicks fan, you walk out of here drunk as hell, feeling like it's meant to be.
1: That's what I was thinking. Like, this is the Knicks. I've talked about it a lot, but there's this existential feeling of doom that hangs over this place, right?
0: No feeling of doom tonight.
1: But it was like that for most of the game. It was like, oh my God, the Knicks are going to do this again. They have this god awful first half. They haven't won a finals game in 27 years.
0: I thought Wu-Tang's performance turned it all around.
1: I mean, listen.
2: Well, all I know is this: Fat Joe's back there screaming. What was he screaming? God loves us. He was yelling bars. I think he should go in the studio right now. Saw Seinfeld and Larry David after the game. They were flabbergasted. Those dudes they should be in the writing room right now, writing about this whole
0: thing. Listen, Wu-Tang was going, their green room was going crazy.
2: Taylor Swift is here. She's out there dancing. She ought to be in the studio right now.
0: I thought she was a Cavs fan.
2: There should be great art being made right now as everybody siphons off. This,
0: there's some great something being made right now.
1: This Knicks team, it feels like you said, big man. You have a game like this. You have the Cavs come back. You have the 13 game winning streak. All this stuff. This feels like the Red Sox in 04. Like that kind of team.
2: I was hanging with my new friend John Turturro earlier today.
0: Oh, Lord have mercy. You are such a fan.
2: We had a great time. Sure is.
1: Do you hear him just drop like six A-list celebrities in a row in about 10 seconds?
2: I had a great
1: all talking.
2: I had a great hang with John Turturro today, and Turturro was saying that
0: the funny thing is, I was standing right next to Wendy. The guy did not acknowledge my presence.
1: Of course, he did. Why would he?
0: Go on.
2: And he was saying that he rides the subway back after every game to his house, his apartment here. And I mean, and he says he likes to hear. Can you imagine what's on the subways right now?
0: I'll also be honest with you. I didn't know who he was, so he didn't know who I was either. To be fair,
1: but no, I mean, look, this city is a Knicks city. It's a Knicks city above everything else, and you saw it today. I saw Ben Stiller walking out of the arena, literally jumping up and down and screaming.
0: Ben
1: right?
0: Stiller's like, whooping and hollering at Mike Brown's press conference.
2: I can't wait to see Stiller's edit from the tip-in. I'm sure he's got great footage.
0: He's got all kinds of stuff.
1: That was one of the most memorable nights of my life.
0: This is an all-time classic game. Now listen, for the Spurs, it's an epic choke job. Wimby missing the free throws. Fox's bonehead plays down the stretch. Miserable offense in the second half, choking up a lead. But this is also a completely in character all-time classic win for the Knicks. By the way, second biggest halftime deficit the Knicks faced all season long. Do you know what the biggest was?
1: I don't.
0: I'll give you a hint. It was during the most miserable stretch of the season for the Knicks, and it was right here in this building.
1: I'm trying to think of the game. I

0: No, the game. I can't remember the game.
1: Against the god awful Dallas Mavericks.
0: Yes, that's right.
2: One last thing I want to talk about.
0: That's right.
2: The final, final play with 1.2 left.
0: Yes.
2: Mitch Johnson goes to Victor as the decoy, and he goes to a back screen of Steph Castle, which might have worked because Castle had the angle.
0: If
2: Karl Towns gets his hand on the ball or finger or something.
3: Hey, and you know what?
0: Footer on the inbounds.
3: Cat's first fourth quarter points of the series were huge. They were that shot clock going off, step back three over on the left wing, and that was a huge
2: And he had another layup where he was like sort of flopping around all over the place and just threw it up there.
0: Well, and Carl, I have sympathy for Carl because he came out with the right mentality in the game.
2: Yeah.
0: Now, he committed two dumb fouls and got himself on the bench, but like he did come out with the right level of aggression, and in the fourth quarter, he was in the mix.
3: Yeah.
0: Like he was doing stuff, and again, like you said, it'll get lost somewhat to the sands of time because of how the game went, but it was really smart of Mike Brown to have a seven-footer on the inbounds pass to make it harder to get the ball in. And I you know, full credit to Carl for getting his hand on the ball. And, you know, I mean, Stephon Castle got his hands on. He never really got a shot up,
2: It, well, it was supposed to be for a lob. It ruined the lob.
0: Right.
2: Also, I want to say Dylan Harper was 8 of 12 shooting in this game and never showed any fear, and in the last 10 minutes never got a shot. And it's you know, you can micromanage whatever, but like it's crazy that the guy who had his hands on the ball at the end is your most veteran player who doesn't deliver, and your youngest guy is maybe the guy who should have had the ball.
3: And there'll come a point in time where the vet's gone and it's the young guy's show.
0: That time
3: to run.
0: Is probably coming soon. But again, I'm just gonna go back to the minutes. Like the Spurs lost that game in part in the first quarter by just continuing to run Victor into the ground minutes wise when they were up by 25. I'm not saying he should play 12 minutes in the game, but you have to be thinking ahead to the fourth quarter, and you can't have the guy on fumes.
3: Well,
0: you just can't.
3: And I hear all that. And this was a night that was about the Knicks.
0: No, of course.
3: I mean, I'm just saying,
0: because we're
3: about to boot us from the arena, and we can't wrap up on like a Wimby minutes rant. I hear what you're saying, but come on, this is a night about.
0: I was following up on Dylan Harper. That's why. But yes, I mean, obviously, it's an unbelievable night for the Knicks.
2: All right. So we miss Shump, but I feel like we're going to see him in viral videos soon.
0: I just hope Shump survives whatever's going on outside.
3: Oh, don't worry. Shump ain't just surviving. He's thriving.
0: I mean,
3: he's in his element.
0: That
3: he is in his element.
0: That was. That was truly a special scene.
2: All right. Well, of all the Hoop Collective shows we've done,
3: this
2: was the most recent. Thank you to Jackson.
3: Pretty memorable night.
2: Thank you to Glenn and Bontemps. Thank you for watching, listening to Hoop Collective. We'll talk to you later this week.
3: Adios, amigos.
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1: Los Angeles Dodgers star Shohei Ohtani left the game in the seventh inning of Thursday night's 8-6 win over Pittsburgh due to left knee inflammation. Dodgers manager Dave Roberts downplayed the significance of it, and the Dodgers say they expect Ohtani to play on Friday night in Chicago. The FIFA World Cup officially opened play on Thursday and will take place throughout North America until July 19th. Mexico defeated South Africa 2-0 in the opening match. The United States opens group play on Friday against Paraguay at 9 p.m. Eastern at SoFi Stadium in L.A. And Andrei Svechnikov scored twice, and Sebastian Aho added a second period goal, helping the Hurricanes beat the Vegas Golden Knights 4-2 on Thursday night to move within one of claiming the Stanley Cup.
2: And this one is over. We don't get the official horn. No, we do. Carolina, 4-2 winners in Game 5. They take a 3-2 series lead, and we will talk to you in Sin City. I know they like gold out there, but a big piece of silver is waiting for Carolina.
1: 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I'm Chris Burnett. Fast starts have been a theme in this series. Barely 6 minutes into the game, and Vegas took a 1-0 lead. Big question for Game 5 was the same as Game 4. Who would be in the net for Carolina? Brandon Bussey got his second straight start over Fredrik Andersen and did not disappoint despite the early goal. Bussey finished with 22 saves on 24 shot attempts. Jordan Staal got the Canes on the board in the first, ties the longest goal streak at 5 in Stanley Cup final history. The score was tied 1-1 at the end of the first period, and then Carolina's offense scored 2 goals in the second to make it 3-1, and the Hurricanes had their first lead of the series entering the third period. Bad news for Vegas, though, as William Karlsson left the game with an injury and did not return. Carolina scored again in the third to make it 4-1 and didn't look back. The Golden Knights got one of their own to make it 4-2 and give them some hope. Pulled the goalie late, but it wasn't successful. Hurricanes get the win 4-2. The captain, Jordan Staal, now with 6 goals this Stanley Cup final. That's tied for the most in a single Stanley Cup final by a skater age 37 or older, and the most in a single series in franchise history. Staal joined Scott Van Pelt and shared this on the outcome.
3: What does it require, Jordan, of your group to get to this lead now in front of this very talented and very, very tough-minded Vegas squad?
4: Yeah, I mean, it required everything we have. I mean, it's a good team over there. There's no question. I thought everyone in the group, all through the lineup, was dialed in tonight, from Bussey all the way through. And, you know, it required everything, and it's going to require everything to finish us off. So we're gonna take the win, enjoy tonight, regroup, find ways to get better, and find a way to get that fourth.
5: Jordan, it's Osh. You mentioned Bussey there. This is an unbelievable story. I'd love to just kind of hear from you what he's like in the room. Obviously, you guys have a lot of trust in him on the ice right now.
4: Yeah, I heard you earlier. He had an unbelievable season. There's no question. He didn't really come out of nowhere. You know, he was kind of maybe our diamond in the rough. And, you know, Freddie played so great. Unfortunate the way it went unfolded for him. But we had so much faith. We have so much faith in Bussey and what he can do. And he played great these last 2 games, and we're going to need him to continue that.
3: You need one more, but it's one more for forever. And in the momentum that can start to grow, what's that like amongst the entire group when a guy like this is providing what he's given your team?
4: Yeah, you always need a backbone in any playoff run. Ask Osh and any other player that's won it. You need a goaltender that's going to be there for you. And there's going to be mistakes. It's not a perfect game ever. And he's been giving us a chance, and we're going to need that.
5: Was there a moment this playoff where you felt like the whole team was completely bought in? I've been on teams where, you know, there's 15 guys and that's not quite enough. And I've been on one team where everyone was bought in. Was there kind of one moment or maybe one series where you really felt like everyone was bought in and this could be your guys' year?
4: Yeah, honestly, it was the first game against Ottawa. I mean, it was right off the bat, this playoff run. You can see through it. In everyone's eyes. I just looked in everyone's eyes, man, and they want it. And they know what it takes. And we understand what we need to do. And we have to execute it, though. We've got a big hill to climb still. First game, right off the bat, the boys were ready to rock. And it's been a fun ride ever since.
1: And you heard it there, but ESPN NHL analyst TJ Oshie joined SVP in studio tonight and offered his thoughts on the Hurricanes.
5: They just never went back on their heels. We saw them get up in leads and almost sit back a little bit and just accept Vegas's pressure. When Carolina is coming at you and they are constantly on the forecheck, they're pesty out there. I mean, you feel like there's 10 guys on the ice. They didn't give Vegas that chance to get back into the game. I know they scored a goal late there, but Carolina was unbelievable all night with their pressure and with guys almost never stopping, just always continuing to turn, and they turn out of it, they pressure again, and it's very overwhelming to play against.
1: So Carolina, now just one win away from the Stanley Cup. Teams that go up 3-2 in a best of seven Stanley Cup final have a 37-8 series record and have won 10 straight. Game 6 will shift back to Vegas and T-Mobile Arena. Puck drops on Sunday at 8 p.m. Eastern Time on ABC. 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
6: Inbound over the top. Castle has it, lost it, taken away. The Knicks have done it. The biggest comeback in NBA Finals history. Game 4 of the Finals goes to New York. Incredible.
7: Despite trailing by 27 points at the half, the largest halftime deficit by any true home team in NBA Finals history, and by 29 points as late as the third quarter, the Knicks are now one win away from their first NBA title since 1973. New York led for just 53.8 seconds in Game 4, the second lowest amount of time leading in a finals win since the 1976 merger. Knicks center Karl Anthony Towns.
8: Experience teaches you a lot, and I think experience let us know that we cannot let go of the rope. We always have a chance if we go out there and take it to another level and give ourselves a chance. Sometimes you get lucky, sometimes you make your luck. We made our luck.
7: After scoring 76 points in the first half, the most ever by a road team in an NBA Finals game, the Spurs managed just 30 points in the second half. The 46-point decrease is tied for the largest from a first to second half by any playoff team in the shot clock era. San Antonio center Victor Wembanyama.
9: It was painful, of course. We worked too hard and gave up our leads, you know, just as simple as that. It just hurts.
6: Brunson pulls a quick three off the front rim. No. Tip it down.

0: OG Anunoby became the fifth player with 30 points and a go-ahead field goal in the final 3 seconds of an NBA Finals game, joining a quartet of Hall of Famers, Michael Jordan, Hakeem Olajuwon, Kareem Abdul-Jabbar, and Jerry West. Knicks head coach, Mike Brown.
1: That has to be the most iconic shot in the history of New York basketball. It was just unbelievable.
0: Jalen Brunson had 36 points, his third 30-point NBA Finals game, the most in franchise history. Together, Brunson and Anunoby became the first pair of Knicks teammates to score 30 points each in a Finals game. Brunson on whether Anunoby is underrated.
2: OG is someone who brings it every night, does what's asked of him, plus more every single night. Regardless of what the outside world thinks of him, we know we have it in our locker room, and we have a superstar in our locker room.
3: Back in the hands of Brunson. Brunson against Castle, four to shoot. He's still on the arc. Now tip of the circle, free throw line, puts it up on the float, gets the roll, and the Knicks have the lead. First time they have climbed the mountain.
0: For just the third time since 1971, the first four games of the NBA Finals were all one-possession games within the final 2 minutes of regulation. This is the second Finals in NBA history with multiple games decided by a single point, joining the 1975 series between the Warriors and Bullets. OG Anunoby on turning the page in a tightly contested series.
4: Watch the film, clean up some stuff, because I know we didn't play as well as we can play. We didn't do what we're capable of, so just clean that stuff up.
5: And this one truly had it all. The scene, the celebrities, the comeback. It was electric inside the Garden. So where does it all fall in New York City lore? Let's check in with the PTI guys to find out. Michael Wilbon and Tony Kornheiser.
6: All right, Wilbon, was game four the greatest win in New York sports history?
7: No, it wasn't. And it just people have no shame. If it didn't happen that they could remember it or see it on TikTok on their phones, they think it didn't happen. And so I know it happened, and I'm not even from New York. I have never lived in New York, though I've covered a lot of games in New York in my life. And just off the top of my head, sitting here jotting down stuff, the Knicks won two championships. The Rangers won a championship in 1994, and they won the clinching game in Madison Square Garden after a 40-year drought because I was there. The Mets won in 69. I hate that team, and they won in 86 with Gooden and Strawberry, right?
8: Well, they won in 86 when the ball went through the legs.
7: Well, that too. The Islanders won four straight Stanley Cups. All right, the Yankees have won, is it 27?
8: They won a lot.
7: Championships?
8: Well,
7: but you're the
8: 1927 team, they certainly won.
7: I'm going to leave this to you, and I know there's one we'll get to that's bigger than all the ones right. Represented by anybody with New York.
8: So I've taken some notes on this because I grew up there and I saw a lot of things. And the first thing I would say is, was it a championship? Because if it wasn't a championship, don't talk to me. And it was not. It was game. No. It puts you up 3-1, but you got to win four. It's not a championship. So stop. So back off,
7: agreed.
8: Sparky, on that.
7: Agreed.
8: Is it Willis Reed on May 8th, 1970, going out there hitting his first two shots when they win the championship?
7: Running.
8: Is it Bobby Thompson and the shot heard round the world, I believe, in 1951? Is it that? It's not that. Is it Reggie Jackson hitting three home runs off three different Dodger pitchers in the World Series? Right? Is it Joe Namath doing this after they win the Super Bowl? Is it Ali Frazier?
7: That's it.
8: One of the biggest.
7: Ding, ding, ding, ding. By the way, we didn't mention Don Larson.
8: Don Larson, perfect game.
7: Perfect game.
8: And I know you're going to hate this.
7: What?
8: Secretariat in Belmont winning by 45
7: Let's
8: miles.
7: Go back to Ali Frazier for a second. And I find it loathsome when people say, well, that happened before I was born. So did World War II. Do you think
8: that's why you know it existed?
7: You got Google, you got everything at your disposal to look up anything, and you can't figure out that World War II actually happened and it wasn't on TikTok?
8: Yeah.
7: World War II brought to you by TikTok. No. Sorry. So, Ali Frazier. That's one of the great events in the history of sports in the world.
8: That's right.
7: And it took place in the world's most famous arena, Madison Square Garden.
8: By the way, the Giants have won four Super Bowls.
7: That's right.
8: You have to win. It has to be definitive.
7: People just want a party. And by the way, they shouldn't have a parade in New York when the Knicks win, because they had it last night at 2 in the morning. I was there. Unbelievable.
8: Good to know.
7: Big party. You should have been.
8: Good to know.
7: You were asleep. You were about to
8: catch up on my TikTok.
7: That's it.
8: I don't do TikTok.
7: We're done. Neither should they. Back to you.
5: just had to get the TikTok reference in there. So here we go. The storylines are in place. NBA Finals Game 5 coming to you live from Frostbank Center on Saturday night. 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SportsCenter All Night rolls on. Back to getaway day in baseball. Mariners Orioles on ESPN. These two wrapping up their four-game series in Baltimore this week. Mariners have taken 2 of 3 so far, and they struck first with a home run in the first. Then Baltimore opened it up in the third.
9: Pete hits it high and deep. Left field. There it goes. Pete Alonso sends it deep into the Baltimore night. What a shot. It made it onto the walkway in left field. Pete Alonso just sent a baseball where it just never goes. 440 feet later, the Orioles are all over Brian Wu. 6-1 Baltimore.
5: WBAL. These two swapped runs the rest of the way, but the Mariners proved to be too much for the home team and won it 7-5. Pete Alonso with that big shot now has back-to-back games with a home run, the third time this season, and he joins SportsCenter after the game.
10: How far do you think that baseball went? Do you know?
11: No, I'm just happy. I was happy it was able to come through right there. No, I got it pretty good, though. I know that.
10: We're going to go at 439 feet. What does it feel like when you hit a ball that clean?
11: Yeah, I mean, there's no feeling like it in the world. You can't replicate it, and it's just it's a really special feeling when you get one like that.
12: Pete, that was part of a third inning where you guys put up a half dozen runs. What's it like in the batting order when you see the offense is starting to put things together, and you're coming to the box and keep it going?
11: You know, it's awesome. I mean, the boys put up a hell of a fight tonight. We did a great job of controlling the zone and getting our swings off and pretty much all counts. So that's a tough pitch. With Wu on the mound tonight, and just really happy the whole team was able to execute right there. Honestly, phenomenal job by the whole lineup and all the pitching staff as well.
5: And these teams will then face off again in a three-game series in Seattle next week. Cardinals Mets. St. Louis arrived as winners of 6 in a row, hoping to get the sweep. Mets trying to avoid that and salvage at least one in this series. And they got off to a fast start, led 3-1 after one, then top of the second.
13: There's a long drive, deep right field. Jimmy Crooks has just hit a home run. That's a goner. A two-run shot for Crooks. His second big league home run. His first came last year in Cincinnati. And the Cardinals go back in front. Yes, indeed. It's that kind of day here in New York.
14: I don't know what's going on, but I love it.
5: Cardinals Radio Network. Mets tied it in the fifth, then in the seventh.
15: Two outs in the seventh. A 1-2. Ripped in the air to right field. Pretty deep. Walker back onto the track. At the wall. It is gone. Juan Soto with a go-ahead home run in the bottom of the seventh has given the Mets a 5-4 lead.
5: 880 ESPN New York, and that from Soto was the difference. Mets win it 5-4. Bo Bichette collected his first home run at home since April. Cubs Rockies. Chicago won this one 9-3. Twins Tigers in Detroit. The Tigers rout the Twins 11-0. And Rangers Royals in Kansas City. Kansas City scored twice in the fourth, but Texas found the insurance run in the sixth to win it 4-2. And the Marlins beat the Diamondbacks 2-0. We gear up for Omaha. 8 teams remain. More when SportsCenter All Night continues. It's ESPN Radio.
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1: 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Chris Burnett with you here on ESPN Radio. The road to Omaha has been laid. Eight teams remain. It's nearly an all-SEC field. Alabama head coach Rob Vaughn on what makes the Crimson Tide so special this season.
2: I've told them this before. I've coached way more talented teams than we have right now. Like, I've had teams that have more talent across the board. What I haven't had is teams that have weathered storms better than this. We talk about toughness. Like, man, we lost the first game of the year at home to Washington State. We go open up SEC play and get swept at Kentucky. Like, this group has been through some hard times and there's some struggle. And, man, we've talked about it. Like, that's the mark of a man. Can you get yourself back up when you get knocked down? And this group has done that as good as any group I've ever been around. And so it would be a really special thing for, like I said, Alabama hadn't been here since 1999. To be able to get that win here, to be able to play good baseball here, is what we all set out to do.
1: Oklahoma, Bama, Saturday, first pitch, 3 p.m. Eastern on ESPN. Then it's Georgia facing Texas in game two. Dogs head coach Wes Johnson on his team finally getting back to Omaha.
3: This team just, you know, there's times, as you know, you get guys and they just don't want to leave the ball field. They want to practice that all the time. They want to play. They want to compete at everything. And that's this group. This group loves to compete, wants to play. I mean, this is the team that I think could play a Major League Baseball schedule. These guys could play 162 games and be fine. The other big thing, I think, when you get into the postseason is we've been extremely fortunate to stay healthy this year. Last year, I really liked our club. We just, you know, we had a lot of injuries and this, that, and the other. We weren't able to perform late when it mattered. But this club stayed healthy.
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4: 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Are you ready to take?
0: Number four.
1: We start off on the diamond as the Mets are tied with the Cardinals and Juan Soto at the plate on 880 ESPN New York.
5: Two outs in the seventh. The 1-2. Ripped in the inner right field, pretty deep. Walker back onto the track, at the wall, and it's gone. Juan Soto with a go-ahead home run in the bottom of the seventh has given the Mets a 5-4 lead.
0: Number three.
1: Cubs taking on the Rockies, looking to get back above 500, and Seiya Suzuki made his mark. Cubs Radio Network.
6: Cubs trail by a run. Here's the pitch. Suzuki drives one in the air, deep left field. It's got a chance. Grand slam home run. Seiya Suzuki with a granny.
0: Number two.
1: To Camden Yards, where the Polar Bear sent a rocket out to left on WBAL.
7: Pete hits it high and deep. Left field. There it goes. Pete Alonso sends it deep into the Baltimore night. What a shot. It made it onto the walkway in left field. Pete Alonso just sent a baseball where it just never goes. 440 feet later, the Orioles are all over Brian Wu. 6-1 Baltimore.
0: Number one.
1: And the Hurricanes take their first series lead in the Stanley Cup Final with a huge win in Game 5. Heard on 99.9 The Fan.
8: And this one is over. We don't get the official horn. No, we do. Carolina, 4-2 winners in Game 5. They take a 3-2 series lead. And we will talk to you in Sin City. I know they like gold out there, but a big piece of silver is waiting for Carolina.
1: Chris Burnett with you on SportsCenter All Night. Commissioner's Cup in the W. Sky Fever. This one in overtime.
9: Williams can't hit the reverse. Blood. Oh, spinning to the rim. A 30-piece for Caitlin Clark.
1: Fever get the win 114-106. Caitlin Clark, third career game with 30 points and 10 assists, most in the league. Mercury Wings, Paige Beckers had a night.
10: Okay. How many charges do you think you took in your career?
11: Let's see.
10: Oh, hold that thought. Paige Beckers has got something to pay from distance.
1: Prime Video Wings closed this one out over the Mercury 85-70. Elsewhere, Liberty 104, Dream 90. Aces 105, Fire 89 for the Aces. It's their fourth game, scoring 100 plus points, the most in the WNBA. Asia Wilson, 32 points, 5 rebounds, 4 assists, third game with 30-plus points this season. We'll take you back to the ice in Raleigh in a moment. SportsCenter All Night continues. It's ESPN Radio.
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11: 10 seconds, Kobe Bryant against Christie. Kobe Bryant on the move against Christie. In for the right, flips his shot up, no good. O'Neal lays it up, missed it. Ball tipped out to Aurea, straight on three. Good! The Lakers have won!
0: And we're just getting started. The NBA is on ESPN Radio. SportsCenter All Night. More still to come.
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0: Coming up on SportsCenter All Night. It's game five of a deadlock Stanley Cup final.
17: Ehlers with a shot direct to the front. He scores! The captain! It's five games! It's six goals in the Stanley Cup final! Oh, captain! Jordan Staal!
0: We've got all the reaction from a historic game five of the NBA finals.
18: There was no pick six in that game. There was no disastrous thing. The Spurs had four or five disastrous moments that are inexplicable.
19: The standoff continues between Texas Tech and the NCAA.
20: Tech has made their side very clear in a letter that was sent from the Attorney General in the state to the Big 12 today, essentially threatening legal action from Tech.
19: Plus, we prepare you for the U.S. Men's National Team's World Cup match against Paraguay.
21: I think there's a tremendous amount of confidence. Remember, this team, in terms of individual talents for United States Men's National Team, is as talented a team as we've ever had.
0: From the worldwide headquarters of ESPN, this is SportsCenter All Night on ESPN Radio and on the ESPN app. Now, here's Chris Burnett.
1: 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Getaway day in baseball, we'll hear from NCAA President Charlie Baker on the Brendan Sorsby ruling. The World Cup is back, and we've got Commissioner's Cup in the W. But let's get right to the ice.
22: Brandon Bussey, his first ever playoff start, will be a win in the Stanley Cup Final in Game 4, and we're headed back to Raleigh, tied at 2.
23: Kids grow up, they dream about doing something like this, so honored to have the opportunity. It was a great effort by us tonight. Excited to get back to Raleigh.
24: Every game has been ups and downs, and it's never pretty, and it's been so much fun to be a part of, but the guys grinded mentally tough tonight, I thought, and it was a big win.
1: So here we go, Stanley Cup Final, Game 5 on ABC, series tied 2-2, and what a series it's been to this point. You heard it right there, but the big question coming into this one was who would be in the net for Carolina. Brandon Bussey coming off his first playoff start, a win on the road in Vegas in Game 4, and it was Bussey again tonight in the crease for the Hurricanes. This series has been one of fast starts. Why should tonight be any different? 6 minutes into the action.
25: Eichel to the line. Hurdle back for Eichel. He sends it in front, and he scores! What a back-and-forth setup for the Golden Knights. Pavel Dorofeev back and forth with Eichel, and the Knights take a 1-0 lead.
1: Fox Sports 98.9. Only the fifth time Carolina has allowed the first goal in these playoffs, but the third time in this series. The 1-0 lead wasn't safe for too long. Fast forward just 5 minutes, and who else but Jordan Staal, captain my captain, ties it 1-1. Staal's five-game goal streak is tied for the longest of his career, regular season and playoffs. Also ties the longest goal streak in Stanley Cup Final history. So we end the first, tied 1, back and forth to start the second period, then roughly halfway through.
22: Svechnikov, back up top. Chance for Gostisbehere. Svechnikov snatches, scores! There are the hands, and that's the magic of number 37, Andrei Svechnikov. And it's 2-1, Carolina, a power play goal.
1: 99.9, the fan, and why stop there? Still in the second period, Carolina with the puck.
22: Now fighting for it behind the net is Martinuk. Back across, they score!
1: That snaps a five-game goal drought for Aho. Carolina up 3-1 after 2. Hurricanes hadn't had the lead entering the third period in this series. Tough blow for Vegas, though, as William Karlsson had to leave the game in the second with a left arm injury and then had to leave the building shortly thereafter, did not return. Svechnikov scored his second goal of the game in the third period to put the Hurricanes up 4-1. No quit from Vegas, though. Dorofeev got his second of the game a little more than halfway through the period. So the Golden Knights, still with life, pull the goalie late to gain the man advantage but couldn't capitalize. And Carolina wins it 4-2, and the Hurricanes hold a 3-2 series lead. Andrei Svechnikov's two goals both came on the power play, and he's just the second Hurricanes player with two power play goals in a Stanley Cup Final game. He joined our Emily Kaplan after the game.
26: Andrei, this morning you said this was going to be the biggest game of your career. Describe the mentality heading into this one.
27: Yeah, you know, it is the biggest game was for me. The mentality was great, you know. Couldn't sleep for the nap, to be honest. Stanley Cup final, and, you know, thank God we won this game. We're going to roll, and we got one more in us.
26: You're known as a rink rat. Like, you used to stay on the ice. ice after games. I saw you on the ice here about 3 hours before puck drop. What do those moments mean to you? What are you doing?
27: Yeah, I mean, I think that's how we was raised up, to be honest. Just hard work, you know, and God will see everything.
26: So two goals for you tonight. How much pressure were you putting on yourself as a top guy on this team to produce?
27: Yeah, I mean, quite decent pressure, to be honest, this playoff. But, you know, just a new day was today. And, you know, thank God we won. And like I said, we got one more in us.
26: So you build up a pretty big lead here. But at the end, they have a power play. What's going through your mind as you're watching your teammates and Brandon Bussey back there?
27: Yeah, we're just, to be honest, praying. You know, we need a good defense here and block some shots. And, I mean, key, what a block. Great game, you know, and Bussey was a hell of a game tonight.
26: Describe what it's like watching Bussey come in and play like this.
27: Yeah, I mean, the crowd loves Bussey, right, guys? Love you too, guys. You guys are the best.
26: All right, Andre, one win away from the Stanley Cup. You're going off to Vegas. What emotion is going to be the hardest to manage right now?
27: Yeah, I mean, I think it's going to be the same mentality, to be honest, is this morning. Like I said, you know, it's the biggest game, and that's going to happen, you know, biggest game in our life and in my career personally.
26: So what are you expecting for it?
27: Yeah, I mean, it's going to be, you know, it's going to be hard. That's the hard the hardest trophy to win, and we just kind of got to play our game and, you know, keep the pressure on, and hopefully we're going to keep the momentum.
26: All right, well, we'll see you Sunday for Game 6. Спасибо.
27: Thank you so much. Спасибо.
1: Hurricanes head coach Rod Brind'Amour after the game on his team's poise tonight.
2: Yeah, I mean, I thought, to be honest, I didn't think we had a great first period, that's for sure, but then we kind of got our game going. I think, I don't know, poise, I'm not sure. I didn't like a lot of the stuff we were doing at times, but I think the goal, Buss had a lot of poise. I think he looked pretty calm in there and obviously played a great game for us.
1: As for the Golden Knights, they've lost both previous series in their history when trailing 3-2. Their head coach, John Tortorella, after the game.
3: John, did you feel like the momentum shifted after those back-to-back penalties?
4: Yeah, both sets, right? The first two and then the four-minute minor hurt us.
5: John, did you consider at all going to Aiden Hill in the third period, or was there any conversation?
4: Oh, about Christ, that could be the stupidest question I've heard.
1: Okay, so Coach Tortorella, not a fan of that question. What he will be a fan of is getting back to home ice for Game 6. Carolina, though, now just one win away from the Stanley Cup. It'd be its first since 2006. Teams that go up 3-2 in a best-of-seven Stanley Cup final have a 37-8 series record and have won 10 straight. Game 6 will be from T-Mobile Arena. Puck drops on Sunday at 8 p.m. Eastern Time. 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
6: The Knicks have done it! The biggest comeback in NBA Finals history! Game 4 of the Finals goes to New York. Incredible!
7: Jalen, one question, one word. How?
8: Believe. One word.
9: It's a game of runs. We believe in ourselves. We've come back before. We're battle-tested. We're mentally, we're tough. We're a resilient group, so we just stay with it.
28: You gotta have a little luck in life. You gotta have a little luck in sports. But you can also go make your own luck, too. And that was probably the biggest message.
1: Game 4. My goodness. The game. The comeback. The scene. It had it all. Just wait for the movie. I think we're all still shaking our heads at what we witnessed on Wednesday night. This was a where-were-you-win type moment that will live forever in the minds of sports fans, immortalized in New York. ESPN NBA analyst Chinee Ogwumike said it in best in her own words on Get Up.
29: What everyone is asking right now in the city is, were you there? Mm-hmm. And were you there for the hand of God that potentially took a team that was in purgatory and transformed them to a team of destiny? New York is a city like no other, and this was a game like no other. And we can talk about all the people that were on the floor. It's not the Spike Lees or the Ben Stillers who we all see and ran into. For me, second and third quarter, I got lucky and sat next to OG Anunoby's brother. Mm. And we were kicking it. And you know what he told me? My brother makes championship plays. Mm. He's all about impact.
30: He does.
29: After the game, I'm doing my hit, watching Richard Jefferson get tackled, wild things happening. And I lock eyes with them. And he's like, how is this possible? Everyone in the arena has a story like that. That makes this bigger than a game, bigger than an event. This is a life moment.
1: The Knicks were down 27 points at the break, the largest halftime deficit overcome in NBA postseason history. They trailed by as many as 29. We've already heard that was the largest comeback in NBA Finals history. The Spurs, who drained 14 threes in the first half, just went cold in the second half. For some, the question remains, was it the Knicks? Was it the Spurs? Basketball Hall of Famer Chris Webber on The Rich Eisen Show.
10: New York took it, and they took it because of the shot selection of San Antonio. So San Antonio, I always say your offensive shot selection really helps your defense. And if you're just shooting threes 1-on-4 early in the shot clock, one, you're not like putting any pressure on me. Two, you're not putting any pressure on our defense as a whole. You're not moving it side to side. And, you know, it's kind of giving up on the play, taking an early three bad shot just because you're allowed to. I think that that allowed New York to get out and run. And when you run, what happens? You get the crowd into it. You get to the free throw line. You get a flagrant foul. You get people angry because now the pace is really a great pace. So I think they took advantage of the opportunities. They stayed focused and they moved the ball. It wasn't just one guy dribbling around trying to get others involved, but the faster the pace got because of bad shots gave energy to the team, to the crowd, and that momentum went on to get them to get the last possession of a game.
1: And you can thank Big Body Brunson and OG Anunoby for sparking that momentum and the final play. New York loyalist and host of First Take Stephen A. Smith had to look away at the end.
11: I did not watch the last shot live. I did not watch it live. I bowed my head and I relied completely on the noise from the crowd to tell me what happened, because I was that scared that the New York Knicks were going to find a way to lose this even after pulling off that epic comeback. And the good Lord didn't let me down. And that's where I'm at right now.
12: Yo.
11: I haven't slept much.
12: You should.
11: Understand? I was tossing and turning, but with glee, with excitement, you know, sensing what is here. 48 minutes away from a 53-year drought. One game, 48 minutes, three shots at the apple. Don't let it come to that. Get it done as soon as you possibly can. New York Knicks. One win away from the championship.
1: I think we all had that exhausted feeling at the end of that one. The conversation continued on First Take. ESPN NBA analyst Kendrick Perkins shared his thoughts on exactly what transpired on Wednesday night.
12: I witnessed greatness last night. An all-time great performance by the Knicks and all-time individual performances by OG Anunoby and Jalen Brunson. They were Michael Jordan and Scottie Pippen last night in real time. They got on their asses like a pair of apple bottoms. It wasn't just the second half. We got to realize and remember, Jalen Brunson kept the game, kept the Knicks relevant throughout the second quarter. He showed what true leadership was all about. And then OG Anunoby, the 2026 version of Scottie Pippen, was getting it done on both ends. On top of that, he had two moments that solidified him for him getting his jersey retired after they complete the mission of winning the NBA championship. The big-time block and the big-time tip-in. Two moments that we will remember for the rest of our lives.
1: Speaking of living forever, so will the tip-in from OG Anunoby. If New York wins it all, the ring may not be the only piece of hardware Anunoby receives. Unsportsmanlike's Chris Canty.
13: That play, that tip-in by OG Anunoby, will be the statue at Madison Square Garden that they choose to immortalize this moment in this championship. That's the one. That's the play. And Jalen Brunson has been awesome. He's had a lot of moments down the stretch. And there's a reason why Jalen Brunson is one of the best clutch players, known for being one of the best clutch players in the entire league. But that moment by OG Anunoby is the moment that will be immortalized.
1: Game 5 sees the series shift back to Texas on Saturday night at Frostbank Center. Tip-off is 8:30 p.m. Eastern Time on ABC. 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SportsCenter All Night rolls on. Getaway day in baseball. Dodgers-Pirates. Dodgers trying to forget about blowing a 5-run lead on Wednesday. Ohtani, who started on the mound in that one, came out swinging in the third.
0: Payoff pitch, and Ohtani swings, hits the ball deep to right field, heading back toward the wall. It is gone! Right over the wall in right center field, Shohei Ohtani, home run number 13, and the Dodgers get on the board first. It's 1-0.
1: AM 570 LA Sports, that's his fourth game this season, reaching base safely 4+ times, breaking a tie for the most on the team, same inning.
0: Muncy can get a big lead at first, and Tucker lifts one in the air to shallow left. That ball's going to drop in for a hit. Paez comes in to score. Freeman, who is on the run on contact, right behind him. It's a two-out, two-run single for Kyle Tucker, and the Dodgers lead it 3-0.
1: Dodgers win this one 8-6. Shohei Ohtani left the game in the seventh with left knee inflammation and did not return. Skipper Dave Roberts after the game on his level of concern for Ohtani.
14: Not high. I think that we tried to be smart about it and, talked to the trainer and said he had a little behind the knee, a little hamstring. So just wanted to be smart and not push it. So I feel good about him being in there tomorrow, but obviously with the travel tonight, we'll just kind of see how he comes in.
15: Was there something that sparked it or something he's been kind of feeling?
14: No, first we heard about it. So I don't know if it was when he tried to steal second base or what, but didn't hear about it last night, didn't hear about it today until about the sixth inning, something like that.
1: Dodgers head to Chicago on Friday. The latest on Brendan Sorsby's ruling from NCAA President Charlie Baker. When we come back, SportsCenter All Night continues. It's ESPN Radio.
16: 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Can the Spurs respond on their home floor to a must-win? 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
6: 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Essentially threatening legal action from tech if the Big 12 ends up taking action on tech shows they're entrenched. And obviously, you know, the Big 12 ADs stated their case and stated it loudly. They don't like how this is unfolded and they want to see some kind of action. And we'll probably find out in the next week or so.
7: So NCAA President Charlie Baker joined Amber and Ian on Thursday to discuss the ruling that granted Sorsby an injunction and the ability to play this fall. Baker on his reaction to Monday's news.
8: I think I view it in some respects as kind of a new low with respect to our ability to enforce rules that are deemed by most people as pretty reasonable. And this one in particular is sort of an unbreakable one that's been around sports generally, in college and professional sports in particular, for probably, you know, close to 60 or 70 years. And I think it illustrates maybe more than anything that's happened before that the folks in D.C. who've been talking about trying to create some sort of framework around rulemaking that involves the NCAA and college sports are heading down the right track. I mean, you've got Senator Cantwell, Democrat from state of Washington, who's been involved in these issues for years, and Senator Cruz out of Texas, Republican, who put together between them a bipartisan bill. You can see when you read it where they both gave to get something bigger. And that bill, for example, would have made it much harder for somebody to challenge a national rule like the rule that we have and that every other sports organization has about betting on your own team and betting on sports generally to stand up. And I think in some ways, it's sort of a bit of a seminal moment for a lot of people.
7: And I think this is where college sports could find itself at an inflection point right now. But then there's the Texas Tech side of things. Head coach Joey McGuire hasn't said much to this point. He spoke to the media, though, and didn't hold back his thoughts on this process and his QB1.
9: Brennan Sorsby is recovering from an addiction. He's recovering. Like, I've sat down with this young man multiple times, and the things that he is going through and what he's been through is serious. As a society, we've been okay with other things that happens and allowing players to play, and this has been the one thing that has united people that we're against, you know. And it's crazy because it's not murder. It's not beating somebody or... So there's a lot of things that we're working through.
7: So for now, Sorsby will be required to sit the first two games of the 2026 season and then be eligible to suit up in time for conference play week 3 against Houston. 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

0: 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This year's tournament takes place across North America, becoming the sixth nation to host multiple World Cups. And speaking of America, the U.S. men's national team gets underway in group play on Friday at 9 p.m. Eastern when it faces Paraguay at SoFi Stadium in L.A. Former men's national team head coach Greg Berhalter joined Unsportsmanlike to share his thoughts on the 2026 squad.
1: 13 of the players are returning from the previous World Cup, but I would say 19 of them or 20 of them have been in the last cycle. So they've been around the national team program. It's not new players. Then you have about six players, Sebastian included, that are new from last cycle. And I think, you know, so it's a good mix. You have veteran experience, players that have played in the World Cup, and then you have this new talent that's going to, you know, re-energize and give the team some fresh air.
0: ESPN soccer reporter Jeremy Schapp says the U.S. could have trouble getting far.
2: Now, look, as I said, a lot of great talent. Tyler Adams, Christian Pulisic, Weston McKennie, Chris Richards. We could go on. But you also have to look at the games that this team has played this season. Friendlies this year against Portugal, against Belgium, against Senegal and Germany more recently. Three losses, one win. And if you look back historically, the U.S. has played 15 matches in the World Cup in the last 20 years. They've won three games. They defeated Algeria in 2010. They defeated Ghana in 2014. And they defeated Iran last time around in Qatar almost 4 years ago. So you're talking about a team that historically over the last 20 years has gone 3-6-6 at the World Cup level. I don't want to be Debbie Downer. I just think everybody has to inject a little bit of realism when we're talking about expectations.
0: This year's event runs through Sunday, July 19th. Back to the ice in Raleigh when SportsCenter All Night continues. 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
5: Play the significance of it, and the Dodgers say they expect Ohtani to play on Friday night in Chicago. The FIFA World Cup officially opened play on Thursday and will take place throughout North America until July 19th. Mexico defeated South Africa 2-0 in the opening match. The United States opens group play on Friday against Paraguay at 9 p.m. Eastern at SoFi Stadium in L.A. And Andrei Shevchenkov scored twice, and Sebastian Aho added a second period goal, helping the Hurricanes beat the Vegas Golden Knights 4-2 on Thursday night to move within one of claiming the Stanley Cup.
6: And this one is over. We don't get the official horn. Now we do. Carolina, 4-2 winners in Game 5. They take a 3-2 series lead, and we will talk to you in Sin City. I know they like gold out there, but a big piece of silver is waiting for Carolina.
5: 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I'm Chris Burnett. Fast starts have been a theme in this series. Barely 6 minutes into the game, and Vegas took a 1-0 lead. Big question for Game 5 was the same as Game 4. Who would be in the net for Carolina? Brandon Bussey got his second straight start over Fredrik Andersen and did not disappoint despite the early goal. Bussey finished with 22 saves on 24 shot attempts. Jordan Staal got the Canes on the board in the first, ties the longest goal streak at 5 in Stanley Cup final history. The score was tied 1-1 at the end of the first period, and then Carolina's offense scored 2 goals in the second to make it 3-1, and the Hurricanes had their first lead of the series entering the third period. Bad news for Vegas, though, as William Karlsson left the game with an injury and did not return. Carolina scored again in the third to make it 4-1 and didn't look back. The Golden Knights got one of their own to make it 4-2 and give them some hope. Pulled the goalie late, but it wasn't successful. Hurricanes get the win 4-2. The captain, Jordan Staal, now with 6 goals this Stanley Cup final. That's tied for the most in a single Stanley Cup final by a skater age 37 or older, and the most in a single series in franchise history. Staal joined Scott Van Pelt and shared this on the outcome.
7: What does it require, Jordan, of your group to get to this lead now in front of this very talented and very, very tough-minded Vegas squad?
8: Yeah, I mean, it required everything we have. I mean, it's a good team over there. There's no question. I thought everyone in the group, all through the lineup, was dialed in tonight, from Bussey all the way through. And, you know, it required everything, and it's going to require everything to finish us off. So we're gonna take the win, enjoy tonight, regroup, find ways to get better, and find a way to get that fourth.
7: Jordan, it's Osh. You mentioned Bussey there. This is an unbelievable story. I'd love to just kind of hear from you what he's like in the room. Obviously, you guys have a lot of trust in him on the ice right now.
8: Yeah, I heard you earlier. He had an unbelievable season. There's no question. He didn't really come out of nowhere. You know, he was kind of a diamond in the rough. And, you know, Freddie played so great. Unfortunate the way it went unfolded for him. But we had so much faith. We have so much faith in Bussey and what he can do. And he played great these last 2 games, and we're going to need him to continue that.
7: You need one more, but it's one more for forever. And in the momentum that can start to grow, what's that like amongst the entire group when a guy like this is providing what he's given your team?
8: Yeah, you always need a backbone in any playoff run. Ask Osh and any other player that's won it. You need a goaltender that's going to be there for you. And, there's going to be mistakes. It's not a perfect game ever. And you know, he's been giving us a chance, and we're going to need that.
7: Was there a moment this playoff where you felt like the whole team was completely bought in? I've been on teams where, you know, there's 15 guys and that's not quite enough. And I've been on one team where everyone was bought in. Was there kind of one moment or maybe one series where you really felt like everyone was bought in and this could be your guys' year?
8: Yeah, honestly, it was the first game against Ottawa. I mean, it was right off the bat, this playoff run. You know, you can see through it. In everyone's eyes. I just look in everyone's eyes, man, and they want it, and they know what it takes, and we understand what we need to do, and we have to execute it, though. We've got a big hill to climb still. But first game, right off the bat, the boys were ready to rock, and it's been a fun ride ever since.
5: And you heard it there, but ESPN NHL analyst TJ Oshie joined SVP in studio tonight and offered his thoughts on the Hurricanes.
7: They just never went back on their heels. We saw them get up in leads and almost sit back a little bit and just accept Vegas's pressure. When Carolina is coming at you and they are constantly on the forecheck, they're pesty out there. I mean, you feel like there's 10 guys on the ice. They didn't give Vegas that chance to get back into the game. I know they scored a goal late there, but Carolina was unbelievable all night with their pressure and with guys almost never stopping, just always continuing to turn, and they turn out of it, they pressure again, and it's very overwhelming to play against.
5: So Carolina, now just one win away from the Stanley Cup. Teams that go up 3-2 in a best-of-seven Stanley Cup final have a 37-8 series record and have won 10 straight. Game 6 will shift back to Vegas and T-Mobile Arena. Puck drops on Sunday at 8 p.m. Eastern Time on ABC. 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
9: Inbound over the top. Castle has it, lost it, taken away. The Knicks have done it. The biggest comeback in NBA Finals history. Game 4 of the Finals goes to New York. Incredible.
10: Despite trailing by 27 points at the half, the largest halftime deficit by any true home team in NBA Finals history, and by 29 points as late as the third quarter, the Knicks are now one win away from their first NBA title since 1973. New York led for just 53.8 seconds in Game 4, the second lowest amount of time leading in a finals win since the 1976 merger. Knicks center Karl Anthony Towns.
11: Experience teaches you a lot, and I think experience let us know that we cannot let go of the rope. We always have a chance if we go out there and take it to another level and give ourselves a chance. Sometimes you get lucky, sometimes you make your luck. We made our luck.
10: After scoring 76 points in the first half, the most ever by a road team in an NBA Finals game, the Spurs managed just 30 points in the second half. The 46-point decrease is tied for the largest from a first to second half by any playoff team in the shot clock era. San Antonio center Victor Wembanyama.
12: It was painful, of course. We worked too hard and gave up our leads, you know, just as simple as that. It just hurts.
9: Brunson pulls a quick three off the front rim. No, it's been good for the lead with 1.2 seconds to go. OG Anunoby flying out of nowhere.
13: OG, oh my.
10: OG Anunoby became the fifth player with 30 points and a go-ahead field goal in the final 3 seconds of an NBA Finals game, joining a quartet of Hall of Famers. Michael Jordan, Hakeem Olajuwon, Kareem Abdul-Jabbar, and Jerry West. Knicks head coach Mike Brown.
14: That has to be the most iconic shot in the history of New York basketball. It was just unbelievable.
10: Jalen Brunson had 36 points, his third 30-point NBA Finals game, the most in franchise history. Together, Brunson and Anunoby became the first pair of Knicks teammates to score 30 points each in a Finals game. Brunson on whether Anunoby is underrated.
15: OG is someone who brings it every night, does what's asked of him, plus more every single night. Regardless of what the outside world thinks of him, we know we have it in the locker room, and we have a superstar in the locker room.
9: Back in the hands of Brunson. Brunson against Castle, 4 to shoot, he's still on the arc. Now tip of the circle, free throw line, puts it up on the float, gets the roll, and the Knicks have the lead! First time they have climbed the mountain!
10: For just the third time since 1971, the first 4 games of the NBA Finals were all one-possession games within the final 2 minutes of regulation. The This is the second finals in NBA history with multiple games decided by a single point, joining the 1975 series between the Warriors and Bullets. OG Anunoby on turning the page in a tightly contested series.
16: Watch the film, clean up some stuff, because I know we didn't play as well as we can play. We didn't do what we're capable of, so just clean that stuff up.
5: And this one truly had it all. The scene, the celebrities, the comeback. It was electric inside the Garden. So where does it all fall in New York City lore? Let's check in with the PTI guys to find out. Michael Wilbon and Tony Kornheiser.
17: All right, Wilbon, was game four the greatest win, in New York sports history?
18: No, it wasn't. And it just, people have no shame. If it didn't happen that they could remember it or see it on TikTok on their phones, they think it didn't happen. And so I know it happened, and I'm not even from New York, and I've never lived in New York, though I've covered a lot of games in New York in my life. And just off the top of my head, sitting here jotting down stuff, the Knicks won two championships. The Rangers won a championship in 1994, and they won the clinching game in Madison Square Garden after a 40-year drought because I was there. The Mets won in 69. I hate that team, and they won in 86 with Gooden and Strawberry, right?
19: Well, they won in 86 when the ball went through the legs.
18: Well, that too. The Islanders won four straight Stanley Cups. All right, the Yankees have won, is it 27?
19: They won a lot.
18: Championships?
19: Well, but you're the 1927 team, they certainly won.
18: I'm going to leave this to you, and I know there's one we'll get to that's bigger than all the ones represented by anybody with New York.
19: So I've taken some notes on this because I grew up there and I saw a lot of things. And the first thing I would say is, was it a championship? Because if it wasn't a championship, don't talk to me. And it was not. It was game. No. It puts you up 3-1, but you got to win four. It's not a championship. So stop. So back off, Sparky, on that.
18: Agreed.
19: Is it Willis Reed on May 8th, 1970, going out there hitting his first two shots when they win the championship?
18: In the running.
19: Is it Bobby Thompson and the shot heard round the world, I believe, in 1951? Is it that? It's not that. Is it Reggie Jackson hitting three home runs off three different Dodger pitchers in the World Series, right? Is it Joe Namath doing this after they win the Super Bowl? Is it Ali Frazier?
18: That's it.
19: One of the biggest.
18: Ding, ding, ding, ding. By the way, we didn't mention Don Larson.
19: Perfect game. And I know you're going to hate this.
18: What?
19: Secretariat in Belmont winning by 45 miles.
18: Let's go back to Ali Frazier for a second. And I find it loathsome when people say, well, that happened before I was born. So did World War II. Do you think
19: That's why you know it existed?
18: You got Google. You got everything at your disposal to look up anything. And you can't figure out that World War II actually happened and it wasn't on TikTok.
19: Yeah.
18: World War II brought to you by TikTok. Mm-hmm. Sorry. So, Ali Frazier. That's one of the great events in the history of sports in the world.
19: That's right.
18: And it took place in the world's most famous arena, Madison Square Garden.
19: By the way, the Giants have won four Super Bowls.
18: That's right.
19: You have to win. It has to be definitive.
18: People just want a party. And they, by the way, they shouldn't have a parade in New York when the Knicks win because they had it last night at 2 in the morning. I was there. Unbelievable.
19: Good to know.
18: Big party. You should have been.
19: Good to know.
18: You were asleep. You were about to
19: catching up on my TikTok.
18: That's it.
19: I don't do TikTok.
18: We're done. Neither should they. Back to you.
5: Just had to get the TikTok reference in there. So here we go. The storylines are in place. NBA Finals Game 5 coming to you live from Frostbank Center on Saturday night. 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SportsCenter All Night rolls on. Back to getaway day in baseball. Mariners Orioles on ESPN. These two wrapping up their four-game series in Baltimore this week. Mariners have taken 2 of 3 so far, and they struck first with a home run in the first. Then Baltimore opened it up in the third.
20: Pete hits it high and deep. Left field. There it goes. Pete Alonso sends it deep into the Baltimore night. What a shot. It made it onto the walkway in left field. Pete Alonso just sent a baseball where it just never goes. 440 feet later, the Orioles are all over Brian Wu. 6-1 Baltimore.
5: WBAL. These two swapped runs the rest of the way, but the Mariners proved to be too much for the home team and won it 7-5. Pete Alonso with that big shot now has back-to-back games with a home run, the third time this season, and he joined SportsCenter after the game.
1: How far do you think that baseball went? Do you know?
21: No, I'm just happy. I was happy I was able to come through right there. No, I got it pretty good, though. I know that.
1: We're going to go at 439 feet. What does it feel like when you hit a ball that clean?
21: Yeah, I mean, there's no feeling like it in the world. You can't replicate it, and it's just it's a really special feeling when you get one like that.
22: Pete, that was part of a third inning where you guys put up a half dozen runs. What's it like in the batting order when you see the offense is starting to put things together, and you're coming to the box and keep it going?
21: You know, it's awesome. I mean, the boys put up a hell of a fight tonight. We did a great job of controlling the zone and getting our swings off and pretty much all counts. So that's a tough pitch. Pitcher with Wu on the mound tonight, and just really happy the whole team was able to execute right there. Honestly, phenomenal job by the whole lineup and all the pitching staff as well.
5: And these teams will then face off again in a three-game series in Seattle next week. Cardinals, Mets, St. Louis arrived as winners of six in a row, hoping to get the sweep. Mets trying to avoid that and salvage at least one in this series. And they got off to a fast start, led 3-1 after one, then top of the second.
23: There's a long drive, deep right field. Jimmy Crooks has just hit a home run. That's a goner. A two-run shot for Crooks. His second big league home run. His first came last year in Cincinnati. And the Cardinals go back in front. Yes, indeed. It's that kind of day here in New York.
24: I don't know what's going on, but I love it.
5: Cardinals Radio Network. Mets tied it in the fifth, then in the seventh.
25: Two outs in the seventh. A 1-2. Ripped in the air to right field. Pretty deep. Walker back onto the track. At the wall. And it's gone. Juan Soto with a go-ahead home run in the bottom of the seventh has given the Mets a 5-4 lead.
5: 880 ESPN New York. And that from Soto was the difference. Mets win it 5-4. Bo Bichette collected his first home run at home since April. Cubs, Rockies. Chicago won this one 9-3. Twins Tigers in Detroit. The Tigers rout the Twins 11-0. And Rangers Royals in Kansas City. Kansas City scored twice in the fourth, but Texas found the insurance run in the sixth to win it 4-2. And the Marlins beat the Diamondbacks 2-0. We gear up for Omaha. Eight teams remain. More when SportsCenter All Night continues. It's ESPN Radio.
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1: 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The road to Omaha has been laid. Eight teams remain. It's nearly an all SEC field. Alabama head coach Rob Vaughn on what makes the Crimson Tide so special this season.
2: I've told them this before. I've coached way more talented teams than we have right now. Like, I've had teams that have more talent across the board. What I haven't had is teams that have weathered storms better than this. We talk about toughness. Like, man, we lost the first game of the year at home to Washington State. We go open up SEC play and get swept at Kentucky. Like, this group has been through some hard times and there's some struggle. And, man, we've talked about it. Like, that's the mark of a man, man. Can you get yourself back up when you get knocked down? And this group has done that as good as any group I've ever been around. And so it would be a really special thing for, like I said, Alabama hadn't been here since 1999. To be able to get that win here, to be able to play good baseball here, is what we all set out to do.
1: Oklahoma, Bama, Saturday, first pitch, 3 p.m. Eastern on ESPN. Then it's Georgia facing Texas in game two. Dogs head coach Wes Johnson on his team finally getting back to Omaha.
3: This team just, you know, there's times, as you know, you get guys and they just don't want to leave the ball field. They want to practice that all the time. They want to play. They want to compete at everything. And that's this group. This group loves to compete, wants to play. I mean, this is the team that I think could play a Major League Baseball schedule. These guys could play 162 games and be fine. The other big thing, I think, when you get into the postseason is we've been extremely fortunate to stay healthy this year. Last year, I really liked our club. We just, you know, we had a lot of injuries and this, that, and the other. We weren't able to perform late when it mattered. But this club stayed healthy.
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4: How good is that? Are you not entertained?
0: Number four.
1: We start off on the diamond as the Mets are tied with the Cardinals and Juan Soto at the plate on 880 ESPN New York.
5: Two outs in the seventh. The 1-2. Ripped in the inner right field, pretty deep. Walker back onto the track, at the wall, and it's gone! Juan Soto with a go-ahead home run in the bottom of the seventh has given the Mets a 5-4 lead.
0: Number three.
1: Cubs taking on the Rockies, looking to get back above 500, and Seiya Suzuki made his mark. Cubs Radio Network.
6: Cubs trail by a run. Here's the pitch. Suzuki drives one in the air, deep left field. It's got a chance! Slam home run. Seiya Suzuki with a granny.
0: Number two.
1: To Camden Yards, where the Polar Bear sent a rocket out to left on WBAL.
7: Pete hits it high and deep. Left field. There it goes. Pete Alonso sends it deep into the Baltimore night. What a shot. It made it onto the walkway in left field. Pete Alonso just sent a baseball where it just never goes. 440 feet later, the Orioles are all over Brian Wu. 6-1 Baltimore.
0: Number one.
1: And the Hurricanes take their first series lead in the Stanley Cup Final with a huge win in Game 5. Heard on 99.9 The Fan.
8: And this one is over. We don't get the official horn. No, we do. Carolina, 4-2 winners in Game 5. They take a 3-2 series lead. And we will talk to you in Sin City. I know they like gold out there, but a big piece of silver is waiting for Carolina.
1: Chris Burnett with you on SportsCenter All Night. Commissioner's Cup and the W. Sky Fever. This one in overtime.
9: Williams can't hit the reverse. Clark. Oh, spinning to the rim. A 30 piece for Caitlin Clark.
1: Fever get the win 114-106. Caitlin Clark, third career game with 30 points and 10 assists, most in the league. Mercury Wings, Paige Beckers had a night.
10: Okay. How many charges do you think you took in your career?
11: Let's see.
10: Oh, hold that pop. Paige Beckers has got something to pay from distance.
1: Prime Video Wings closed this one out over the Mercury 85-70. Elsewhere, Liberty 104, Dream 90. Aces 105, Fire 89 for the Aces. It's their fourth game scoring 100-plus points, the most in the WNBA. For the Aces, it's their fourth game scoring 100-plus points, most in the WNBA. And that'll do it. Coming up next is Unsportsmanlike with Evan, Canty, and Michelle. 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
11: 10 seconds, Kobe Bryant against Christie. Kobe Bryant on the move against Christie. In for the right, flips his shot up, no good. O'Neal lays it up, missed it. Ball tipped out to Aurea, straight on three. Good! The Lakers have won!
0: And we're just getting started. 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
22: Is the conflict with Iran over? I'm Dave Anthony, Fox News. Here's what President Trump said last night.
23: We ended the war with Iran today, and they have agreed never to have a nuclear weapon.
22: He said that while calling into a rally in Georgia for Republican candidate for Governor Burt Jones. Hours after the president said at the White House, a third straight night of attacks on Iran were called off. He had said they'd be more powerful.
24: The strait will officially open as soon as we sign, which could be soon, very soon, maybe over the weekend, in Europe.
22: Now, hopes about a free flow of shipping through the Strait of Hormuz have oil prices down nearly 4%, and the stock market has surged. The Dow gained back more than the 900 points lost in the Wednesday sell-off. But Fox Business's Max Gordon reports from Dubai.
25: There is no specific deal outline. Iran's foreign ministry says Iran has not yet reached a final decision on an agreement, and that any matters relating to a deal are speculation.
22: Weeks after former FBI Director James Comey was indicted, charged with threatening President Trump with an Instagram post showing seashells and a provocative formation on a beach. That same formation's been burned onto a lawn in the Washington Mall.
2: The giant numbers, 86, which is slang to get rid of, and 47, a clear reference to President Trump, who's, of course, the 45th and 47th president. U.S. Park Police are investigating this vandalism. They're taking grass samples. The Department of Interior says those responsible will be held accountable. Here's what the White House says about it. Anyone who engages in or endorses political violence or assassination culture must be condemned in the harshest terms possible.
22: Fox's Doug Luzinner, that vandalism is near where a fighting cage is in place for Sunday's UFC event at the White House on President Trump's 80th birthday. Soccer's World Cup is underway. Mexico beat South Africa in the first match. Then last night, South Korea topped Czechia. Today, Team USA plays its opener against Paraguay. 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
7: Good Friday morning. It is June 12th, 2026. With your news, I'm Clint Gage. According to information provided by Joseph R. Kinzer, Berkeley County prosecuting attorney, a plea agreement was reached Wednesday night at the Carl Lucht hearing. He entered the plea Thursday afternoon. Lucht pled no contest to second-degree murder and assault during the commission of a felony. He has now been convicted of those crimes. At sentencing, he faces a determinate sentence between 10 and 40 years for the murder conviction and an indeterminate sentence of 2 to 10 for the assault during the commission of a felony conviction. As construction continues at the WVU Medicine Berkeley new patient tower, beginning June 22nd, patients and visitors will be asked to use the north entrance off Tavern Road as your primary entry. The emergency department entrance remains unchanged. You'll see expanded signage across the campus, and teams will be available to guide you every step of the way. Hospital services and emergency care will continue without interruption. You can learn more at wvumedicine.org/future-is-here. Well, GM Access Road in Berkeley County will be closed between mile marker 0.30 and mile marker 0.50 beginning Monday, June 15th for a bridge deck overlay. The closure is scheduled to last approximately 3 weeks. A signed detour will be in place for local traffic. Exact schedule is weather dependent. Well, that's your news. For WEPM, I'm Clint Gage. Have a wonderful weekend.
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26: 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Winchester, Martinsburg to Hagerstown. There are no accidents. Traffic is fine. Even going into Greencastle. 70 between Hancock, Hagerstown, and Frederick. All lanes are open. You merge onto southbound 270. Heavy traffic toward the Monocacy. Heavy in Hyattstown. Then you're fine to the lane divide. 15 across Point of Rocks. Not bad. Heavy getting into Luckett's. The rest to the right of Leesburg, it's good. And Route 9 out of Martinsburg to Charlestown, it's fine. Traffic slows Harper's Ferry Road definitely when you get to the Berlin Turnpike in Hamilton Station. 15 is closed at Hogback Mountain Road, and that's for a crash. I'm Allie Oakley with traffic.
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27: Here is your Panhandle News Network forecast. Today will be hot with the temperature reaching a high of 95 degrees, approaching the record of 97 set in 1938. It will be very humid with partial sunshine. Expect a heavy thunderstorm in the afternoon, which could bring downpours, hail, and localized damaging wind gusts. With your Panhandle News Network forecast, I'm meteorologist Joe Lundberg.
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0: It's Friday, June 12th, 2026, and this is the Morning News, a service of Metro News, the voice of West Virginia. I'm Chris Lawrence, and it's 6:06. Let's find out what's happening across the state of West Virginia with an update from the Metro News Anchor Desk. The Mountaineer baseball team will do something today that no other Mountaineer team has ever done.
1: It is finally game day for the West Virginia University baseball team. The goal set out before the season began has reached fruition. With a trip to Omaha and the very first game of the 2026 College Baseball World Series this afternoon at 2 o'clock Eastern Time against the Troy Trojans. At the pregame press conference yesterday, Coach Steve Sabins talked effusively about his team and the program, saying when players come to West Virginia, they, quote, make a decision to work harder than anybody in the country. And that work has gotten them to the pinnacle of the college baseball world. In Omaha, I'm Hoppy Kirchival for WVMetroNews.com.
0: And more from Hoppy in Omaha coming up in our Metro News Backgrounder. U.S. Senator Shelley Moore Capito says she supports an extension of the Foreign Target Surveillance Act. The Foreign Intelligence Surveillance Act, known as FISA, contains Section 702 that authorizes the warrantless surveillance of foreign targets outside the country. Capito says she does recognize it is connected with President Trump's controversial choice of an acting director of National Intel. Federal Housing Finance Agency Director Bill Pulte is temporarily serving in the role. Democrats and even a few Republicans are concerned about his lack of intelligence and national security experience. Capito spoke about that during a conference call with West Virginia reporters.
2: On the Pulte nomination, this is problematic. It's a temporary. It's not a nomination that has to go through the Senate. The president wanted to put him in there temporarily. It's caused a lot of angst.
0: And Capito says FISA is a good tool and it's necessary.
2: And a lot of the intelligence that we get has led to, I think, some significantly better safety within our own country. And we're getting ready to have these big events, the World Cup, America's 250, and we're not going to have this tool for our intelligence community.
0: Capito says she supports a three-year reauthorization of FISA and says she sees it as a reliable source of intelligence gathering. Meanwhile, Congressman Riley Moore is not denying that he may be on the short list of people to be appointed the next U.S. Labor Secretary of the Trump administration. The report came out this week in Politico, and speaking on Metro News affiliate WAJR, Moore said he couldn't say much about it.
3: The reporter there and cited some pretty credible sources, so that's about all I can really say. If it wasn't a thing, I would be able to tell you it's not.
0: Moore said all he could say was it was an honor to be mentioned in the conversation. Elsewhere, a man accused in a high-profile murder in Wood County will get a new attorney. Preston Pierce appeared in Wood County Circuit Court Thursday for his formal arraignment in the murder of Gretchen Fleming. Pierce's attorney, however, filed a motion to be dismissed from the case because she knows members of the victim's family. Pierce agreed, and the court agreed as well, granting the motion to withdraw counsel. A new attorney will now be appointed for Pierce and a trial date scheduled. State police say they were able to recover several $1,000s worth of tools and equipment stolen in a Mingo County break-in this week. Theft occurred at Poly Coating Solutions. Arrested were 39-year-old James Gannon and 48-year-old Sean Hicks, both of Chatteroy. That equipment was returned to the victim. An Oak Hill police officer is recovering at CAMC General Hospital in Charleston this morning after a mishap on the highway. The incident happened about 7 o'clock last night on U.S. Route 19. Investigators say a trailer came disconnected from its tow vehicle and ran out of control, striking the officer, who had to be flown to help by Health Net to CAMC. State police say a Huntington woman is dead after she was struck on I-64 westbound in Cabell County. Troopers said 36-year-old Christy Manley was hit by a vehicle near mile marker 14 and the 29th Street exit in Huntington around 9:15 Wednesday night. Troopers said the driver stopped and even administered CPR to Manley after she was struck. Manley was pronounced dead not long afterward at St. Mary's Hospital, and state police say their investigation continues. A workplace accident at a Buchanan lumberyard has claimed the life of a Marion County man. The Upshur County Sheriff's Department said 73-year-old Michael Martin of Mannington died back on Tuesday afternoon at Appalachian Forest Products. Deputies did not specify how he died, but said the accident is under investigation. A couple of legal challenges are holding up the final certification of the 2026 primary election. Secretary of State Chris Warner says the elections were certified in all 55 counties, but there are legal challenges still outstanding in Fayette and Harrison counties. The allegations there that some voters who were not registered Republicans may have been allowed to vote in the Republican primary in those counties. This was the first year the Republican Party closed its primary to voters of other political stripes. And a beloved member of the Nicholas County Education Community has died. Longtime Richwood High School band director Greg James passed away this week. A teacher in the county for 50 years, Richwood High assistant principal Hillary Odell says there was nobody like him.
4: His students absolutely love him, trust him, and his relationships with them extend past graduation. He keeps in contact with his students across the country. Has just really touched a lot of lives in his 50 years.
0: James lived in Glenville and made that nearly 90-mile trip to Richwood High School for 50 years. Well, coming up in our backgrounder, Hoppy Kirchival with more from Omaha. And we'll get an update on sports with Daniel Woods. Stay with us.
5: Here is your Panhandle News Network forecast. Today will be hot with the temperature reaching a high of 95 degrees, approaching the record of 97 set in 1938. It will be very humid with partial sunshine. Expect a heavy thunderstorm in the afternoon, which could bring downpours, hail, and localized damaging wind gusts. With your Panhandle News Network forecast, I'm meteorologist Joe Lundberg.
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0: This is Metro News, the voice of West Virginia. In a moment, Daniel Woods on sports. Right now in our backgrounder, game day in Omaha. The Mountaineers taking on Troy at 2 o'clock this afternoon in the College World Series. Hoppy Kirchhoff caught up with WVU baseball coach Steve Stabens on Thursday.
14: So what's your reaction just to all of this and being here? Have you had time to take it in?
15: Yeah, just blessed. I mean, these kids have just worked really hard and dedicated their lives to doing something really special. And I don't think anybody's surprised that we're here. You don't fall here accidentally. It takes a lot of belief and hard work. And so these kids have given so much and sacrificed so much to have this opportunity to be the best in the world at something. So just proud that they get to enjoy this moment right now. We're doing media and guys are doing photo shoots and video shoots and getting free gear, and there's so many fun perks to go along with it. And so as a coach, you're always trying to just keep guys grounded, but they need to enjoy the moment as well.
14: How do you keep the moment from being too big? Because it's a big moment. How do you keep it from being too big? Or do you want it to be big?
15: Yeah, all good questions. I think it's all about being rooted in things, right? So these kids are rooted in each other, and they're rooted in their faith, and they're rooted in their family, and they're pretty comfortable in their own skin. So I think regardless of result, you have to be rooted in things, and that's how you can perform in big moments, knowing that at the end of the day, your life's going to go on, and that you're going to be surrounded by people that you love, and that you're doing it for the right reasons. And we've talked about that stuff all the time. And so these guys want to just go compete at their highest level. And I do think they're good competitors. The bigger the moment, the louder the crowd, the more juice there is, the better they play. So that's what we've seen in like these regionals and super regionals. You see these heroic performances. It's not because people are cowering in the face of challenge or adversity. It's the opposite.
14: Final question. You guys are known for your analytics. How do you break down Troy and how do you match up with him?
15: Yeah, we're in the process of doing that. When you get pulled in so many directions, that's one of those things where staying grounded is like you need to do the work to prepare to beat people. And so they have a really good offensive team, six left-handed hitters, great pitching. They don't run the bases a ton, but we're kind of in the middle of breaking down how do we get these hitters out and how are we going to attack these guys from a hitting perspective and on the bases.
14: Who starts for you guys?
15: We have Chance and Cole starting game one for the Mountaineers.
0: 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This afternoon's game will be televised by ESPN. At the sports desk, Daniel Woods is in. Well, Daniel, we covered Omaha pretty well. Let's talk about Huntington now.
16: That's right, Chris. Let's get into it. The West Virginia State High School baseball tournament resumes this morning at Jack Cook Field with four games on the schedule to set the last two championship games for this Saturday. Coming up today at 10 o'clock, Class AAA number 1 Bridgeport faces number 4 Ripley. Then number 2 St. Albans takes on Shady Spring in the second game of the day. So by the time we hit about 4 o'clock this afternoon, we'll know who's playing for the Class AAA state championship. The Quad A semifinals make up the evening session beginning at 5. That's number 1 George Washington against number 5 Jefferson, followed by number 2 Morgantown against number 3 Hurricane. That second game is a rematch of last year's state championship game in Quad A. The Class A and Class AA championships are already set. Number 4 Gilmer County and number 3 Sherman will meet in the first title game on Saturday. The Titans upset Class A's number 1 seed, Huntington St. Joseph, 8-4, with freshman

0: Central Catholic 6-0 behind a two-hit shutout from Ivan Miller. That win for Logan means there will be a new champion in Class AA as Wheeling Central was aiming to defend its 2025 championship. Logan head coach Kevin Gertz says there is no one he would have rather given the ball to in that game than his ace, Ivan Miller.
1: Pretty good, isn't he? He's the guttiest guy we've got out there. He's the one that everybody believes in, and he threw a heck of a game against a tremendous ball.
0: Frankfort got a strong pitching performance from Jackson Hare itself to lead the way to a 4-1 win against Independence. You can follow along with the last day of semifinals and championship Saturday at WV Metro News and on the Metro News Radio Network. 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
3: Good Friday morning. It is June 12th, 2026. With your news, I'm Clint Gage. Well, the State Department of Education is continuing its efforts to feed hungry children during the summer months. The WVDE partnered with the U.S. Department of Agriculture and local organizations to provide meals for West Virginia youth ages 18 and younger while school is out. The partnership is called the Summer Food Service Program, and an estimated 375 sites are set to address food insecurity that many children face. WVDE Child Nutrition Coordinator Samantha Reeves was a guest last week on Metro News Midday. She said the program encompasses meals at all times of day, depending on the site and sponsoring organization.
4: The Summer Food Service Program is a federally funded child nutrition program that the Department of Education administers throughout the entire state of West Virginia. And it provides meals to students when they're no longer in school during the summer months, during their summer vacation.
3: She says parents and children interested in learning more can find that information online.
4: They can look at the USDA website, that's our site finder website, to see what sites have been approved for operation this summer.
3: Reeves noted that there is a tremendous need to feed hungry students in West Virginia.
4: And in our state, we have 85% of our public school children qualify for free or reduced priced meals. So that shows you how important these programs are.
3: This work is all about filling in the gaps, Reeves said. She also added that it's all about removing worry from the minds of food insecure kids and their families. You can learn more at the WVDE.us website. According to information provided by Joseph R. Kinzer, Berkeley County prosecuting attorney, a plea agreement was reached Wednesday night at the Carl Lucht hearing. He entered the plea Thursday afternoon. Lucht pled no contest to second-degree murder and assault during the commission of a felony. He has now been convicted of those crimes. At sentencing, he faces a determinate sentence between 10 and 40 years for the murder conviction and an indeterminate sentence of 2 to 10 for the assault during the commission of a felony conviction. We will continue to follow that story. For local news, go to PanhandleNewsNetwork.com. 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
6: Good morning from the MTA. Checking in on the MARC train system. Not a bad start to our Friday morning on the Brunswick line. Keeping an eye on Brunswick trains 872 and 874. Train 872 is on time. Train 874 is delayed about 5 minutes. Train 878 is the last train out of Martinsburg at 625. Duffield 642. Harpers Ferry just before 7 o'clock. Brunswick 707. Point of Rocks 717. A train pulls in at Union Station about 8:30. For the MTA Transit team, I'm Austin Todd with your MARC Rail update.
7: 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On 81 between Winchester, Martinsburg, and Hagerstown, there are no crashes. 70, you're fine. Hancock, Hagerstown, Myersville, and Frederick, you merge onto southbound 270. Delays leaving Hyattstown. Then you're fine toward the lane divide. 15 across Point of Rocks, not bad. Heavy getting into Luckett's. The rest of the ride to Leesburg's good. And Route 9, traffic slows at the West Virginia, Virginia line to Harpers Ferry Road, heavy into Hillsboro, and heavy Percival Road to the Berlin Turnpike as well as Hamilton Station. I don't see any problems the length of Route 7. It looks like you're good from Winchester to Leesburg. I'm Allie Oakley with the traffic.
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0: forecast. Today will be hot with the temperature reaching a high of 95 degrees, approaching the record of 97 set in 1938. It will be very humid with partial sunshine. Expect a heavy thunderstorm in the afternoon, which could bring downpours, hail, and localized damaging wind gusts. With your Panhandle News Network forecast, I'm meteorologist Joe Lundberg.
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7: Morning news time is 6:27. I'm Chris Lawrence.
8: And I'm Daniel Woods.
7: President Trump now says a new peace deal with Iran could be signed as soon as this weekend.
9: President Trump is backing off his threat to strike Iran, now saying a peace deal is imminent. The president making this claim at a tele-rally last night.
10: I don't know if you heard, but we ended the war with Iran today, and they have agreed never to have a nuclear weapon.
9: Yesterday morning, the president threatened to hit Iran, quote, very hard and seize Karg Island, the heart of the country's oil industry.
7: That's ABC's Karen Hua. Now, a source tells ABC News there were breakthroughs in the talks with Iran, but Iran's foreign ministry still says that Iran has not reached a final conclusion.
8: A pair of numbers in brown grass on the National Mall has now prompted an investigation. ABC's Sophie Flay has the story.
11: The U.S. Park Police is investigating a large tracing of the numbers 8647 on the National Mall. It's not clear what was used to discolor the grass to form the numbers. Former FBI Director James Comey was indicted for a social media post showing seashells arranged to say 8647 after the DOJ said it could be seen as a call to violence against President Trump.
8: 86 is sometimes used as shorthand to get rid of or cancel something.
7: Federal government warning the weather could be about to get wacky in much of the U.S. because an El Nino has formed out in the Pacific with warmer than normal sea temperatures. ABC's Alex Stone explains from L.A.
12: It is a very strong El Nino that has formed in the Pacific Ocean, according to the National Oceanic and Atmospheric Administration. And meteorologists say conditions will strengthen over the next few months with water temperatures rising in the Pacific Ocean. Typically, that means a storm track hones in on Southern California in the winter months, leading to extreme flooding conditions. And the northern half of the U.S. and parts of Alaska are more likely to see warmer than average temperatures and dry conditions in the winter. But each El Nino is different in terms of timing and magnitude. Alex Stone, ABC News, Los Angeles.
8: A new warning from police to parents about a growing trend of criminals online recruiting teenagers to carry out violent crimes, including murders, bombings, and abductions on their behalf. ABC's Aaron Katursky has more.
13: Annalie Berg's 16-year-old son, Rio, was a victim.
14: Still hard to believe.
13: In 2025, he was on his way home when a hooded stranger came up from behind, pulled a gun, and opened fire, killing young Rio, who was not the intended target. Police say the gunman was no professional assassin, but a fellow teen, recruited for the job online by a gang.
14: The kids do the dirty work for them, and then they just throw them away.
13: The 16-year-old hitman in this case was immediately caught, convicted, and sent to prison, so it's 2 young lives wasted. Police say this online recruitment trend is spreading and should be a wake-up call for parents.
8: ABC's Aaron Katursky reporting.
7: Golfer Phil Mickelson has been kicked out of his California golf club.
11: His longtime club near San Diego confirms it has banned him. Golf Digest says it happened after Mickelson was accused of inappropriate contact with a female employee. An attorney for Mickelson says there is video evidence contradicting the allegations.
7: That is ABC's Hannah Batah reporting. Morning news time is 6:30. Wheeling, partly cloudy and 72 to start the day. In Charleston, partly cloudy and 75. Morgantown, clear and 72. Beckley, partly cloudy and 70. Elkins, rain and 73. Martinsburg, clear and 70 degrees. At 6:30, this is the morning news.
0: Here is your Panhandle News Network forecast. Today will be hot with the temperature reaching a high of 95 degrees, approaching the record of 97 set in 1938. It will be very humid with partial sunshine. Expect a heavy thunderstorm in the afternoon, which could bring downpours, hail, and localized damaging wind gusts. With your Panhandle News Network forecast, I'm meteorologist Joe Lundberg.
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2: 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On 81 between Winchester, Martinsburg, and Hagerstown, there are no accidents. Traffic is fine getting into Greencastle. 70, it's okay between Hancock, Hagerstown, Myersville, and Frederick. You merge onto southbound 270. You won't hit delays till south of Urbana to Hinestown. Then you're fine toward the lane divide. 15 across Point of Rocks. It's busy into Luckett's. The rest of the ride to Leesburg's good. And Route 9 out of Martinsburg to Charlestown, I don't see accidents. Traffic slows before you get to Sagal Road to Harper's Ferry Road. Heavy into Hillsboro. Heavy Percival Road to the Berlin Turnpike as well as Hamilton Station. I'm Allie Oakley with traffic.
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1: This is Outdoors Today with Chris Lawrence, dedicated to more than a quarter million hunters and anglers across the Mountain State. 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
7: 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Concluding my conversation about bass fishing in the Ohio River today, silted backwaters are a problem for spawning bass, and it's a problem that doesn't have a ton of solutions, at least none that people want to hear about. Dave Wellman is assistant chief at the fisheries at DNR.
23: You know, when anglers pull bass off of those nests get raided. So even if you're only pulling off a few bass off of a few nests, you know, that could have some type of negative impact. So could you put a regulation on to be able to protect those spawning bass during the springtime? Well, we could, but regulations, they're only effective when they're socially acceptable.
7: Mm-hmm.
23: And things. So we had looked at that probably a couple of decades ago, and at that time it wasn't socially acceptable, those type of regulations.
7: And it's hard to know if they would be socially acceptable today either. Speaking of bass fishing, the state's biggest tournament of the year, the West Virginia Bass Festival at St. Mary's, is this weekend. I'll be there to emcee the weigh-in both tomorrow and Sunday, so come on by and see us if you're in St. Mary's. We're down at the Riverfront Park. I'm Chris Lawrence, and this is Outdoors Today on Metro News, the voice of West Virginia. By the way, it's also free fishing weekend in West Virginia. Don't need a license to go fishing tomorrow or Sunday. So keep that in mind and get yourself out to the water. Daniel Woods is in. You'll not be taking advantage of that because you've got four state championship baseball games to be working on tomorrow.
24: That's right, Chris. The last two West Virginia State High School Baseball Championship matchups will be set today at Jack Cook Field in Huntington, Class AAA, and Class Quad A taking the field for the semifinal round starting this morning at 10 when Class AAA's number one Bridgeport plays the defending state champion, number four Ripley, against the second game, which is number two St. Albans and number three Shady Spring. The Class Quad A semifinals are the evening session today, starting at 5 o'clock with number one George Washington against fifth-seeded Jefferson. That's followed by number two Morgantown against number three Hurricane in a rematch of the 2025 state championship game. Two championships are already set, with Gilmer County and Sherman advancing in Class A. The Titans took out number one seed Huntington St. Joseph 8-4 with freshman Roddick Page throwing 4 one-run innings and driving in 5 runs.
25: Next pitch, this one's hitting the air to right center field. Long way to run is Watson. It's past him and all the way to the wall. And this is going to score 2 runs. Page on his way to second. He's got a Cadillac double. as he drives in Holbert and Stewart.
24: Head coach Jacob Wolf says Page's talent outweighs his youth.
4: He's tough, ain't he? He's tough. His confidence is his best thing, and nothing really bothers him. We thought we had the best field whenever he pitched, and he came out and, I mean, did a great job. Would have kept going had he not hurt his ankle. And, I mean, and then look at the stick. I mean, what was he, 3 for 3 or something like that? Great kid, great at-bats, great job from him today.
24: Sherman shut out Pendleton County 3-0 to move on to the final game. In Class AA, there will be a new champion with Logan knocking off defending title holder and number one seed Wheeling Central Catholic 6-0. The Wildcats will face number two Frankfort after the Falcons beat Independence 4-1, making a third straight state championship game appearance. Frankfort head coach Matt Miller says this is the product of a lot of hard work.
5: Our players are great. I have the best coaching staff in the state. I love these guys. Our kids work so hard. All the credit goes to them. They've been in three straight. We should hopefully try to do our best to get another one.
24: Follow along with the last day of semifinals as well as championship Saturday, WVMetroNews.com and along the Metro News Radio Network. The West Virginia baseball team debuts at the College World Series this afternoon, playing in the tournament's first game against Troy. Head coach Steve Saban says the Mountaineers are keeping things tightened up ahead of the biggest game in program history.
6: We've tried to just schedule out everything humanly possible for the kids so they can concentrate on showing up with good energy and executing what's in front of them. We certainly are a very process-oriented team, and I think that's when we play our best, when we kind of keep to that process.
24: The Mountaineers aim to continue their hot streak after winning 5 games in a row to escape the regional round and then sweep Cal Poly in the Super Regionals. Catcher Gavin Kelly says that his team keeps finding ways to grind out wins.
9: I've said it for a while, we're a gritty bunch of guys that were tough to kill, and our offense is relentless, and then pitching staff's one of the best in the country, so it's really hard to beat us even whenever we're down.
24: Chanson Cole starts on the mound for WVU after winning games for the Mountaineers to open both the regional and super regional rounds. First pitch between the Mountaineers and the Troy Trojans is this afternoon at 2 o'clock. Morning news time is 6:41.
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10: Good Friday morning. It is June 12, 2026. With your news, I'm Clint Gage. On Saturday, June 13th, WV Fest will be held in downtown Charlestown. This event begins at 10 a.m. and concludes at 5 p.m. To accommodate this event, multiple road closures and parking restrictions will be in effect. Parking restrictions and road closures will promptly begin at 5 a.m. Any vehicle not removed from the posted event area will be cited and towed at the owner's expense. Washington Street from the intersection of West Street to the intersection of Mildred Street will be closed to all vehicle traffic. In addition, the 100 block of North George Street and the 100 block of Samuel Street and the 100 block of South Samuel Street will be closed to all vehicle traffic as well. Traffic traveling westbound on West Virginia Route 51 is encouraged to use Liberty Street as an alternate route. Traffic traveling eastbound on West Virginia Route 51 is encouraged to use Congress Street as an alternate route. Traffic traveling north and south on West Virginia Route 115 is encouraged to use Mildred Street as an alternate route. Lengthy delays are expected during the duration of this event due to the anticipated high volume of attendees. If you're not planning on attending this event or visiting any of the downtown businesses, you're encouraged to avoid the downtown area during this time. Roadways will be reopened at the conclusion of the event when deemed safe. All questions, comments, or concerns regarding this event should be directed to the City of Charlestown. As construction continues at the WVU Medicine Berkeley new patient tower, beginning June 22nd, patients and visitors will be asked to use the north entrance off Tavern Road as your primary entry. The emergency department entrance remains unchanged. You'll see expanded signage across the campus, and teams will be available to guide you every step of the way. Hospital services and emergency care will continue without interruption. You can learn more at wvumedicine.org/futureishere. Well, the West Virginia University baseball team has arrived in Omaha, Nebraska for the College World Series. The Mountaineers practiced yesterday, and opening play begins today at 2 o'clock against Troy. That's your news. I'm Clint Gay.
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0: Good morning from the MTA. Checking in on the MARC train system. Not a bad start to our Friday morning on the Brunswick line. Keeping an eye on Brunswick trains 872 and 874. Train 872 is on time. Train 874 is delayed about 5 minutes. Train 878 is the last train out of Martinsburg at 625. Duffield 642. Harpers Ferry just before 7 o'clock. Brunswick 707. Point of Rocks 717. A train pulls in a Union Station about 8:30. For the MTA Transit team, I'm Austin Todd with your MARC Rail update.
2: 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On 81 between Winchester, Martinsburg, and Hagerstown, there aren't any problems. Where 70 and 81 come together, it is busy. Getting reports of an accident here on 40 in the area of Cleveland Avenue. So I'm seeing some brief delays. 70, I don't see any problems for you from Hancock, Hagerstown to Frederick. Even merging onto southbound 270 feels like a Friday light. You're not going to see delays until you get to Hyattstown. 15 Point of Rocks, look, it's to Leesburg. It's good. Route 9, traffic slows at the West Virginia, Virginia line, Harpers Ferry Road, and then again at the Berlin Turnpike in Hamilton Station. I'm Allie Oakley with traffic.
1: Here's your AccuWeather forecast on WEPM and WCST, the Panhandle News Network.
8: Here is your Panhandle News Network forecast. Today will be hot with the temperature reaching a high of 95 degrees, approaching the record of 97 set in 1938. It will be very humid with partial sunshine. Expect a heavy thunderstorm in the afternoon, which could bring downpours, hail, and localized damaging wind gusts. With your Panhandle News Network forecast, I'm meteorologist Joe Lundberg.
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28: Morning news time is 6:48. I'm Daniel Woods.
7: And I'm Chris Lawrence.
28: West Virginia's 2nd District Congressman Riley Moore might become the next U.S. Secretary of Labor. Moore did not deny a Politico report that mentioned him as a candidate for the Labor Secretary position during an appearance on WAJR's Talk of the Town Thursday.
29: The reporter there and cited some pretty credible sources, so that's about all I can really say. If it wasn't a thing, I would be able to tell you it's not.
28: The U.S. House currently has 4 vacancies. There are 218 Republicans, 212 Democrats, and 1 independent. Moore says he's aware that those margins may stop him from being appointed.
29: If they decide to go in that direction, the president and speaker and myself are obviously going to discuss. Certainly got tight margins here.
28: Moore's in his first term in the House, holds a spot on the House Appropriations Committee, among others.
7: U.S. Senator Shelley Moore Capito is concerned about the process of extending the Foreign Intelligence Surveillance Act, or FISA, that may be derailed over politics. The act enables the government to spy on foreign actors who might be plotting terrorism outside the United States. But Democrats, who were on board with a bipartisan plan to extend it, are threatening to pull that support if Bill Pulte remains the acting director of National Intelligence.
3: On the Pulte nomination, this is problematic. It's a temporary. It's not a nomination that has to go through the Senate. The president wanted to put him in there temporarily. It's caused a lot of angst.
7: Critics say Pulte, who replaces Tulsi Gabbard, has no intelligence experience and is not qualified for the role.
28: Secretary of State Chris Warner says his office cannot complete its final report of the May primary election until official election challenges are cleared up in Fayette and Harrison counties. Warner says there are allegations in those two counties that some voters not registered Republican were allowed to vote in the closed Republican primary.

0: Mountaineer fans are excited about WVU's chances in the College World Series. Hoppy Kirchival is in Omaha.
1: Mountaineer coach Steve Saban said the opponent today in the opening game of the College Baseball World Series, the Troy Trojans, is a team with aggressive hitters, pitchers with really good arms, and veteran players. Troy's on a six-game winning streak. One of the key bats for the Trojans is Jabe Borroff, or Jabe Ruth, as his teammates are calling him. He started the season slowly, but has been on a heater. Borroff hit six home runs in the regionals and super regionals.
0: That's Hoppy Kirchival reporting from Omaha. First pitch at 2 this afternoon. See the game on ESPN.
2: A member of the Oak Hill City Police is recovering from injuries involved in a crash on U.S. Route 19. The accident happened a little before 7 o'clock last night near the Bradley community. Investigators say a utility trailer came unhooked from the vehicle towing it, and the trailer hit the officer. That officer was flown to CAMC in Charleston.
0: A man charged in the 2022 disappearance and death of a Wood County woman remains behind bars. 58-year-old Preston Pierce appeared before Wood County Circuit Judge Wharton on Thursday for his arraignment. Pierce charged with first-degree murder, felony murder, concealment of a dead body, and kidnapping. He pleaded not guilty to all of those charges tied to the death of Gretchen Fleming. Pierce was arrested last month in North Carolina and waived extradition. A Work County hunter found those human remains in a shallow grave last fall that were later identified as Fleming. Now, Pierce remains in the North Central Regional Jail this morning. They have not yet set a trial date because he's going to get a new attorney. His initial lawyer knew some members of the Fleming family and asked to be withdrawn from the case.
2: Upshur County authorities say a sawmill worker is dead following a workplace accident. Upshur County Sheriff's Department officials say 73-year-old Michael Martin died at the Appalachian Forest Products site in Buchanan. EMS crews responded to the scene and found Martin. He was pronounced dead at the scene. Investigation into the incident is underway from the Upshur County and state agencies.
0: Students and community are mourning the passing of longtime Richwood High School band director Greg James. Richwood High assistant principal Hillary Odell.
3: The band was a place for everybody. So even kids that didn't have a place and kids that did have a place. The band wasn't just quote-unquote band kids. It was athletes. It was kids from all walks of life.
0: James was in his early 70s and taught in Nicholas County for 50 years and became band director in the early 80s.
2: Rising high school seniors from across the state are getting experience in state government operations.
4: Mountaineer Boys State and Rhododendron Girls State are wrapping up their six-day programs today. Around 500 students are part of Boys State and Girls State this year. Those programs give young people a chance to experience how governments work. The students visited the capital city Thursday for their fourth annual joint leadership session. They met with Secretary of State Chris Warner and other officials to discuss current issues such as name, image, and likeness in college athletics and artificial intelligence usage in the classroom. Deputy Secretary of State Mike Queen says it's vital to make the Capitol visit special for students.
5: So that they know how special we think they are and how much we want them to be leaders and stay here in West Virginia.
4: Boys State began in 1936 and has run almost every year since in Lewis County. Girls State began in 1938 and is held in Elkins. I'm Jack Carlson, WVMetroNews.com.
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6: Here is your Panhandle News Network forecast. Today will be hot with the temperature reaching a high of 95 degrees, approaching the record of 97 set in 1938. It will be very humid with partial sunshine. Expect a heavy thunderstorm in the afternoon, which could bring downpours, hail, and localized damaging wind gusts. With your Panhandle News Network forecast, I'm meteorologist Joe Lundberg.
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20: Game day for the Mountaineers against Troy at the College World Series. 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
20: WVU's opponent today is also making its first College World Series appearance. And like WVU, Troy has one of the top young coaches in college baseball. 41-year-old Skylar Meade is a head coach for the first time. He's in his fifth year at Troy following stints at South Carolina, Michigan State, Middle Tennessee, and Eastern Illinois as an assistant coach. Meade, following Troy's home win over Little Rock in the Super Regionals, he talked about the process.
23: Doesn't get much better. We know what our goals are when we get out there. What an amazing expose of what Troy University, Troy the city, and Troy baseball can be. This is why, like, relationships matter, right? We've talked, like, what we really are doing and how we do it. And people don't know, man. There's so many pieces go into these things. And, man, everybody who's been an ear, who's had your back, who validates the things that you say, as ridiculous as people may think I am. And, you know, when there's two people who were convicted in who we are, and I ask our players this all the time, just be convicted in who you are and good things will happen to you when you don't fake it, because that means the Trojans are in Omaha. It's a pretty validating day.
20: Skylar Meade, head coach at Troy. In comparison to WVU's 39-year-old head coach, Steve Sabins, a head coach for the first time himself following a long stint as an assistant with West Virginia. Sabins, of course, had previous stops as an assistant at Oklahoma State. The Mountaineers are 45-15. Troy is 38-30. Troy has played a difficult non-conference schedule with victories over College World Series qualifiers Georgia and Alabama. They'll meet today in Omaha. With the Golden Blue Report, I'm Kyle Wiggs, Metro News Sports.
0: 6:59 on the morning news coming up in the next hour. We'll get more from Omaha, plus U.S. Senator Shelley Moore Capito talking about the FISA legislation. Today's commentary from T.J. Meadows, the Entertainment Report, and more news, sports, and weather. For Daniel Woods, I'm Chris Lawrence on Metro News, the voice of West Virginia.
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1: President Trump says the war with Iran has ended. I'm Dave Anthony, Fox News. Telling a rally in Georgia he called into last night for Republican candidate for Governor Burt Jones.
3: They have agreed never to have a nuclear weapon, something that we insisted on. That was the whole purpose. That was 95% of it.
1: But Iran's foreign ministry says it's not a done deal yet, and they won't compromise on their red lines in any agreement. And Fox's Doug Luzader reports.
12: It looks like the U.S. military had to once again come to the defense of ships in the region. According to a senior U.S. official, it appears Iran has attempted to strike commercial ships transiting the Strait of Hormuz tonight. U.S. forces shot down two Iranian one-way attack drones. Traffic flow through the strait continues. But the president did pull back from another round of airstrikes on Iran that were set to happen last night. He called them off after saying once again that a deal was at hand.
17: Should get done over the next few days. Probably have a signing maybe in Europe. And it's a great thing.
1: Oil prices are down more than 3%. Stock futures are rising on this potential deal the morning after the Dow surged. More than 900 points, gaining back what was lost in Wednesday's big sell-off. And today, one stock will get launched. SpaceX.
24: And what is expected to be the biggest public offering of stock ever. $75 billion worth of shares. We're expecting a share price of $135. Take it or leave it. That's going to be the number. Ticker SPCX. But the big headline, if all goes according to plan, CEO Elon Musk could become the world's first trillionaire.
1: Fox Business Network's Jerry Willis. A win for President Trump. A federal appeals court ruled his new global tariffs, 10%, are likely legal under the statute he imposed them, undoing a lower court's block. The new tariffs were levied after the Supreme Court angered the president, blocking bigger tariffs, ruling he exceeded his authority. 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
28: Good Friday morning. It is June 12th, 2026. With your news, I'm Clint Gage. According to information provided by Joseph R. Kinzer, Berkeley County prosecuting attorney, a plea agreement was reached Wednesday night at the Carl Lucht hearing. He entered the plea Thursday afternoon. Lucht pled no contest to second-degree murder and assault during the commission of a felony. He has now been convicted of those crimes. At sentencing, he faces a determinate sentence between 10 and 40 years for the murder conviction and an indeterminate sentence of 2 to 10 for the assault during the commission of a felony conviction. As construction continues at the WVU Medicine Berkeley new patient tower, beginning June 22nd, patients and visitors will be asked to use the north entrance off Tavern Road as your primary entry. The emergency department entrance remains unchanged. You'll see expanded signage across the campus, and teams will be available to guide you every step of the way. Hospital services and emergency care will continue without interruption. You can learn more at wvumedicine.org/future-is-here. Well, GM Access Road in Berkeley County will be closed between mile marker 0.30 and mile marker 0.50 beginning Monday, June 15th for a bridge deck overlay. The closure is scheduled to last approximately 3 weeks. A signed detour will be in place for local traffic. Exact schedule is weather dependent. Well, that's your news. For WEPM, I'm Clint Gage. Have a wonderful weekend.
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2: 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On 81, between Winchester, Martinsburg, and Hagerstown, there are no accidents. Traffic's good into Greencastle. 70 between Hancock, Hagerstown, Myersville, and Frederick lanes are open. Emerge on a southbound 270. Traffic is going to be heavy out of Urbana past Hyattstown and a little bit heavy on your way to 370. 15 across Point of Rocks, heavy getting into Luckett's, but there's a new accident south of Sphinx Ferry Road. And then going into Leesburg, it's good. Route 9, traffic slows before you get to Sagal Road to Harper's Ferry Road, heavy into Hillsboro. And then you're also going to slow when you get to Percival Road to the Berlin Turnpike, as well as at Hampton Road. It's kind of heavy. I'm Allie Oakley with traffic.
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1: Here is your Panhandle News Network forecast. Today will be hot with the temperature reaching a high of 95 degrees, approaching the record of 97 set in 1938. It will be very humid with partial sunshine. Expect a heavy thunderstorm in the afternoon, which could bring downpours, hail, and localized damaging wind gusts. With your Panhandle News Network forecast, I'm meteorologist Joe Lundberg.
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0: It's Friday, June 12th, 2026, and this is the Morning News, a service of Metro News, the voice of West Virginia. I'm Chris Lawrence, and it's 7:06. Let's get an update on what's happening across West Virginia from the Metro News Anchor Desk. A West Virginia congressman is not denying a possible appointment to President Trump's cabinet.
4: Politico's reporting 2nd District Republican Congressman Riley Moore could be the next labor secretary in the Trump administration. On WAJR's Talk of the Town, Moore wouldn't confirm the possibility of leaving the lower chamber with a majority of only a handful of Republicans.
5: Certainly got tight margins here. Depend on the timing of it all. We did just get a new member sworn in on the Republican side this week.
4: Moore is 1 year into his two-year term. I'm Mike Nolte for WVMetroNews.com.
0: U.S. Senator Shelley Moore Capito says she backs the legislation to extend the work of FISA and says it's an important tool that was put in place after 9/11. FISA, the Foreign Intelligence Surveillance Act, allows for surveillance on foreign citizens on foreign soil.
6: And a lot of the intelligence that we get has led to, I think, some significantly better safety within our own country. And we're getting ready to have these big events, the World Cup, America's 250, and we're not going to have this tool for our intelligence community.
0: That's because Democrats and a handful of Republicans are now threatening to hold up the bill over President Trump's choice to be the acting director of national intelligence, Bill Pulte. He comes from the Federal Housing and Finance Agency, and critics don't think he has any experience to be the intelligence director. New state Supreme Court Justice Bill Fleming took the oath of office on Thursday after his victory in the May election. Fleming, a now former member of the House of Delegates, was sworn in by Justice Charles Trump. Results of the election were certified Wednesday, and after certification in all 55 counties, a social media post said Fleming will have a formal investiture ceremony at a later date. He defeated Justice Thomas Ewing in the May election. Ewing was appointed to the court by Governor Patrick Morrissey last year after the retirement of Justice Beth Walker. Retired Raleigh County Judge M.L. Kirkpatrick also won a seat on the court in May, defeating Justice Gerald Titus, who was appointed by Morrissey after last year's death of Justice Tim Armstead. Kirkpatrick is expected to take the oath of office soon. Fleming and Kirkpatrick are able to take their seats now because they are filling unexpired terms. The Supreme Court went sine die Thursday for its January to June term. Next term of the court will be September. The man charged in a high-profile murder case in Parkersburg has pleaded not guilty. Preston Pierce appeared for his formal arraignment Thursday and entered that plea, but his trial date has not yet been set since his appointed legal counsel was dismissed on the grounds that she knew the victim, Gretchen Fleming's family. A new lawyer will be appointed now for Pierce, who was charged with killing Fleming in 2022 and then dumping her body in a shallow grave. A Marion County man is dead after an accident at an Upshur County lumber yard. Upshur County deputies say 73-year-old Michael Martin of Mannington was killed in the accident at Appalachian Forest Products in Buchanan back on Tuesday afternoon. The accident remains under investigation. A Bluefield man in custody after a run-in with police. 24-year-old Thomas Holt is charged with assault on a law enforcement officer, fleeing, battery on a law enforcement officer, and brandishing of a weapon. He's accused of making threats with a knife at Penmar Avenue in Bluefield. Authorities say they found Holt on Bland Street. He allegedly pulled a knife out from his hoodie and hit an officer in the face before he ran away. Holt is also wanted in Virginia. Officers caught him not too long afterward, and he's in the Southern Regional Jail. A Mingo County man is in custody on breaking and entering charges. State police say 39-year-old James Gannon, along with 48-year-old Sean Hicks, were arrested Wednesday, connected to a break-in at Polycoating Solutions. Gannon and Hicks allegedly stole construction equipment, including a manhole winch, generator, and an air compressor, valued at more than $4,500. Gannon was arrested on charges of grand larceny, transferring stolen property, and more. He's in the Southwestern Regional Jail. Hicks was also arrested for receiving stolen property. He was released on bond. West Virginia plays Troy today in the College World Series.
7: So what are the keys for the Mountaineers in this game today? The first will be getting solid pitching from a staff that's been at the top of its game in the postseason. The second will be limiting mistakes in the field. And that is a Mountaineer strength, since they were the top fielding team in the Big 12. When it comes to hitting, West Virginia has gotten excellent production top to bottom during the playoffs. Leadoff hitter Armani Guzman has 14 hits in 7 games, while Ben Lumsden, who played sparingly during the regular season, has gotten hot and had 2 home runs in the Cal Poly game. WVU comes into the College World Series playing its best baseball of the season. We'll find out starting this afternoon if they can keep it going. In Omaha, I'm Hoppy Kirchival for WVMetroNews.com.
0: And about 500 students who participate in Boys State and Girls State are getting got an up-close look into state government. The students began this year's program Sunday, Boys State in Lewis County and Girls State in Randolph County. And they were at the Capitol Thursday. Part of the program, they visited with Secretary of State Chris Warner. Boys State Youth Governor and Hurricane High School rising senior Jackson Rappold says it was a productive discussion.
8: Some of the issues we brought up are been involving the new NIL issues and some of the AI usage within school. So we've been bringing up possible solutions to keep academics first within West Virginia and keep AI limited in the classroom, so to allow students to freely express themselves as they should.
0: This year's programs for Boys State and Girls State wrap up today. It's 7:11 on the Morning News.
9: Here is your Panhandle News Network forecast. Today will be hot with the temperature reaching a high of 95 degrees, approaching the record of 97 set in 1938. It will be very humid with partial sunshine. Expect a heavy thunderstorm in the afternoon, which could bring downpours, hail, and localized damaging wind gusts. With your Panhandle News Network forecast, I'm meteorologist Joe Lundberg.
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0: 7:16 on the morning news, and still ahead, Daniel Woods with an update on sports. In our backgrounder, U.S. Senator Shelley Moore Capito says the U.S. House should have passed the extension of Section 702 of the FISA Act on Thursday, but the opposition is due to the recent nomination of Federal Housing Finance Agency Director Bill Pulte to serve as Acting Director of National Intelligence by President Trump. More from Capito in our backgrounder.
16: On the Pulte nomination, this is problematic. It's a temporary. It's not a nomination that has to go through the Senate. The president wanted to put him in there temporarily. It's caused a lot of angst from some folks who are willing to disrupt our foreign intelligence surveillance opportunities as we're on the cusp of bringing in people from all over the world for the World Cup. They're willing to let this lapse. And let's think about what it does. It only surveils foreign citizens on foreign soil, no American citizens at all, and nobody on American soil. So this is something that we've used to disrupt terrorist attacks, and apparently this Pulte temporary nomination has upended it. I think the president said yesterday he intends to nominate somebody permanently for this job that has national security experience. I would encourage him to do that sooner than later.
0: You can read more from Metro News statewide correspondent Brad McElhaney at WVMetroNews.com. 7:17, time for another update on sports. Here's Daniel Woods. Daniel, good morning.
18: Good morning, Chris. The West Virginia baseball team is ready to begin its College World Series run. The Mountaineers take on Troy in the first College World Series game in program history this afternoon. Mountaineer head coach Steve Saban says the entire program is in lockstep, getting ready to take on the Trojans.
20: We have a whole lot of people working really hard on a whole lot of different areas, whether that's Golden Blue Enterprises, whether that's BioPrecision with us, whether that's a School of Sports Science, our Biomechanics and Performance Center, whether that's third-party NIL, specific donors. West Virginia has all of that, and it's competing at the highest levels in all these areas.
18: Chanson Cole starts on the mound for the Mountaineers after winning games for WVU to open both the Super Regional and Regional rounds. First pitch this afternoon at 2 o'clock. Big games continue in Huntington as well today, with the semifinals resuming this morning in the West Virginia State High School Baseball Championships. Class AAA and Class Quad A getting underway to decide who will play for the championships tomorrow. This morning at 10, Class AAA number 1 Bridgeport takes on number 4 Ripley, followed by number 2 St. Albans against number 3 Shady Spring. Class Quad A sets up the evening session. Number 1 George Washington against number 5 Jefferson. That's a 5 o'clock first pitch. After the conclusion of that game, number 2 Morgantown plays number 3 Hurricane in a rematch of last year's state title game. The matchups are already set in Class A and Class AA. Gilmer County pitted against Sherman in the state's smallest classification. Gilmer County's playing for a state title for the first time in more than 20 years, and as a former player for the program himself, head coach Jacob Wolf says he's proud to be one game away from bringing home a championship.
21: My old coach was his first year, Joe Frazier. Yeah, it's exciting. It's, you know, a dream come true.
17: you know, whatever happens, we're going to give our best, and we're excited to be there.
18: On the other side, Sherman has built to this season, going back to this team's years in Little League, according to head coach Jeremiah Petrie, who says this is the chance they've been waiting for.
21: They've been together for so long, we just have confidence in each other. I mean, it's the same team, we keep mentioning it. They've been in a Little League state tournament years ago and done real well in it. And anytime we put Tulaney on the mound, we have confidence in what he can do.
18: In Class AA, there will be a new state champion after Logan upset number one seed Wheeling Central Catholic 6-0. On the other side, the Frankfort Falcons making a third straight state championship game appearance after beating Independence 4-1. Morning news time is 7:20.

0: Coordinator Samantha Reeves was a guest last week on Metro News Midday. She said the program encompasses meals at all times of day, depending on the site and sponsoring organization.
1: The Summer Food Service Program is a federally funded child nutrition program that the Department of Education administers throughout the entire state of West Virginia. And it provides meals to students when they're no longer in school during the summer months, during their summer vacation.
0: She says parents and children interested in learning more can find that information online.
1: They can look at the USDA website, that's our site finder website, to see what sites have been approved for operation this summer.
0: Reeves noted that there is a tremendous need to feed hungry students in West Virginia.
1: And in our state, we have 85% of our public school children qualify for free or reduced priced meals. So that shows you how important these programs are.
0: This work is all about filling in the gaps, Reeves said. She also added that it's all about removing worry from the minds of food insecure kids and their families. You can learn more at the WVDE.us website. According to information provided by Joseph R. Kinzer, Berkeley County prosecuting attorney, a plea agreement was reached Wednesday night at the Carl Lucht hearing. He entered the plea Thursday afternoon. Lucht pled no contest to second-degree murder and assault during the commission of a felony. He has now been convicted of those crimes. At sentencing, he faces a determinate sentence between 10 and 40 years for the murder conviction and an indeterminate sentence of 2 to 10 for the assault during the commission of a felony conviction. We will continue to follow that story. For local news, go to PanhandleNewsNetwork.com. 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
9: 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On 81 between Winchester, Martinsburg, and Hagerstown, there are no accidents. 70 looks pretty good. Hancock, Hagerstown, South Mountain to Frederick, lanes are open. You merge onto southbound 270, heavy out of Urbana to Hyattstown. Then you're going to slow when you get to 27 Ridge Road to 370. 15, it's heavy riding out of Luckett's for a crash south of Spinks Ferry Road. Route 9, traffic slows at Sagal Road to Harper's Ferry Road, and it's going to be very heavy on the approach to Percival Road to the Berlin Turnpike. After that, traffic slows a little bit when you get to Hamilton Station, as well as Clark's Gap. I'm Allie Oakley with traffic.
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10: Here is your Panhandle News Network forecast. Today will be hot with the temperature reaching a high of 95 degrees, approaching the record of 97 set in 1938. It will be very humid with partial sunshine. Expect a heavy thunderstorm in the afternoon, which could bring downpours, hail, and localized damaging wind gusts. With your Panhandle News Network forecast, I'm meteorologist Joe Lundberg.
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0: Morning news time is 7:26. I'm Chris Lawrence.
1: And I'm Daniel Woods.
0: Police in Pasadena, California say it was horseplay between two officers that led to one of them getting shot.
2: Two officers were allegedly playing with their guns when one went off. In newly released dash cam video, as one officer is pulling into the Pasadena Police Department garage, another officer at the back of his patrol SUV pulls out his gun and points it, seemingly jokingly, at the officer pulling in. The officer pulling in then pulls out his gun, again seemingly jokingly, but the gun fires. The bullet went through the windshield and hit the first officer in the shoulder. It happened last September, but just now has become known publicly. The chief calls it horseplay or failing to follow safety rules. The officer who was shot has recovered. The chief says the officers involved were disciplined. Alex Stone, ABC News.
1: It's been about a year since schools started adopting cell phone bans during the day, and early evidence shows not only are students starting to do better, but teachers noted more class participation, improved social connections, and fewer conflicts. ABC's Bethany Braun Silva says parents have also had time to adjust to not being able to reach their kids at all times.
3: What we've seen is that schools are focusing on clear communication with families and reminding parents that they can still contact the school directly in an emergency or any other kind of pressing situation. And interestingly, some educators say many parents have ultimately supported the bans because they're struggling with cell phone use with their kids at home, too.
1: That's Bethany Braun Silva reporting.
0: The government tally of New World screwworm cases has gone to 9 since Thursday. Jim Ryan says the potentially fatal parasite's been found in animals in Texas and New Mexico.
4: 6 of the infestations involve cattle, 2 goats, but it's the case in New Mexico that has pet owners concerned. That one involves a dog.
5: It's definitely very scary, you know, to have something travel and you don't know what it is.
6: Just worried that it might spread.
4: Carlos Mata is sticking to his vet's advice.
6: Just staying cautious, making sure there's no open wounds on my dog.
4: The screwworm fly lays eggs in open wounds primarily on cattle, but it can affect any mammal. Jim Ryan, ABC News in Dallas-Fort Worth.
1: One of the biggest IPOs ever will hit today.
7: SpaceX is making its Wall Street debut today, the biggest initial public offering in history. It's expected to turn Elon Musk into the world's first trillionaire. The company has priced 555 million shares at $135 a piece, a valuation of nearly $1.8 trillion. More than 4,000 current and former employees are expected to become millionaires.
1: That's ABC's Hannah Patel.
0: And coming up in the entertainment report.
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0: 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Checking the numbers from last night's West Virginia lottery. Cash 25. The numbers were 1, 5, 7, 15, 17, and 23. Daily 4. 8436. The daily 3 on Thursday, 682. And the millionaire for life number was 18, 19, 25, 31, 37. And the millionaire ball was 2. It's 729 now on the morning news in Beckley. Partly cloudy, 70 degrees. Sutton, mostly sunny, 75. Morgantown, sunny and 73. Charleston, cloudy and 76. Parkersburg, partly cloudy and 74. Wheeling, sunny and 71. And in Martinsburg, mostly sunny and 72. 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Coming up, TJ Mehta's commentary here on the Morning News.
10: Here is your Panhandle News Network forecast. Today will be hot with the temperature reaching a high of 95 degrees, approaching the record of 97 set in 1938. It will be very humid with partial sunshine. Expect a heavy thunderstorm in the afternoon, which could bring downpours, hail, and localized damaging wind gusts. With your Panhandle News Network forecast, I'm meteorologist Joe Lundberg.
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18: 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On 81 between Winchester, Martinsburg, and Hagerstown. No accidents. Traffic looks just fine. 70 between Hancock, Hagerstown, South Mountain to Frederick. Lanes are open. You merge on a southbound 270. Traffic slows out of Urbana and Hyattstown. South of 27 Ridge Road to 370. 15 across Point of Rocks. It's busy there as well as Luckett's and also at Limestone School Road. Route 9, traffic slows before you get to Sagal Road to Harper's Ferry Road, heavy into Hillsboro and the Berlin Turnpike as well as Route 7. These are brief delays. I'm Allie Oakley with traffic.
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0: 7:35 on the morning news. Good morning, I'm Chris Lawrence. Time for commentary delivered this morning by Metro News Talk Line co-host T.J. Mettis.
20: Chris, state senator and chairman of the Senate Energy, Industry, and Mining Committee, Chris Rose, is no fan of the proposed Marl Transmission Project. Rose argues the line provides no benefit to West Virginia while potentially taking private property through eminent domain. At first glance, that sounds persuasive. And let's be clear, the concerns of landowners are legitimate. We're talking about family farms, private property, and land that in some cases has been passed down through generations. No one can be faulted for wanting to protect that interest. But emotion alone doesn't tell the full story. West Virginia is part of an interconnected electric grid managed by PJM Interconnection. Most people never think about it, but that system delivers enormous benefits to the Mountain State. It helps keep the lights on. It allows utilities access to power from across a vast region. It improves reliability. It helps control costs, and it gives West Virginia generators access to markets stretching from the Midwest to the Atlantic coast. Those markets matter. Governor Patrick Morrissey has repeatedly promoted a vision of producing more energy in West Virginia and selling it into growing markets elsewhere. Coal, natural gas, and eventually nuclear generation all depend on access to customers. Transmission provides that access. Just yesterday, West Virginia was exporting more than 3,000 megawatts of electricity to neighboring states. That supports power plants, coal production, natural gas development, jobs, tax revenue, and local economies. If we can't move electricity to market, we reduce the value of the very resources many policymakers say they want to promote. MARL was proposed because Northern Virginia's explosive growth in electricity demand, largely driven, yes, by data centers, has created significant transmission congestion. Congestion simply means there isn't enough transmission capacity to move power where it's needed. The proposed line would help relieve that bottleneck and improve the grid's ability to move electricity across the region. That matters to West Virginia because less congestion can mean better market access for generators throughout PJM, including coal-fired and natural gas-fired plants operating here in the state today. Now, reasonable people can oppose MARL. They can argue for a different route. They can demand stronger protections for landowners. They can seek better compensation and mitigation measures. Those are serious concerns deserving serious discussion. What's harder to argue is that West Virginia can enjoy all the benefits of an interconnected grid while rejecting every responsibility that comes with participating in one. The real debate isn't whether MARL has costs. It clearly does. The debate is whether the benefits of being connected to one of the largest electric markets in the world outweigh those costs. That's a conversation worth having, but it should begin with a clear understanding of how the grid actually works, not the mistaken belief that we can keep all of the benefits while accepting none of the burdens. To read the full commentary, visit the website, WVMetroNews.com. Chris?
0: 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Daniel Woods is in. Daniel, the first pitch at 2 o'clock as the Mountaineers are the first game in the College World Series.
2: That's right, Chris. The West Virginia baseball team makes history today, playing in the College World Series for the first time in program history against Troy. Head coach Steve Sabins says this opportunity is the culmination of years of hard work.
21: Certainly been a build. I could give you the whole recruiting pitch that I've been selling kids on for 11 straight years, but in 2017, we cracked through to the regional for the first time in 21 years. And then in 2019, we hosted a regional for the first time in 65 years. And I think that kind of put our program on the map nationally to some extent.
2: Sabins is giving the ball to right-hander Chanson Cole on the mound, keeping with the trend that helped the Mountaineers make this run after Cole started the first games in both the regional and super regional round. He says he's keeping his focus on making sure his routine is as regular as possible.
22: It's doing everything I've done up to this point and just trusting everybody behind me defensively and trusting the coaching staff and just competing when I'm out there. I mean, that's all this game is you're going to compete between the lines and understand what makes you good and go out there and execute.
2: Troy counters with left-hander Benjamin Stubbs, who's allowed 6 runs over 12 innings in the NCAA tournament. First pitch between WVU and Troy is this afternoon at 2 o'clock. The West Virginia State High School baseball tournament resumes this morning at Jack Cook Field in Huntington. 4 games on the schedule that will set up our last 2 championship games. This morning at 10 o'clock, Class AAA number 1 Bridgeport plays number 4 Ripley as the defending state champion Vikings try to make their way back into the state title game. Number 2 St. Albans takes on number 3 Shady Spring in the second game of the day. The Class Quad A semifinals round out the day, beginning with the evening session at 5 o'clock. Number 1 George Washington plays number 5 Jefferson. After that, number 2 Morgantown against number 3 Hurricane. That's a rematch of the 2025 state championship game. The Class A and Class AA championships are already set. Number 4 Gilmer County against number 3 Sherman. In the first title game on Saturday, the Titans upset Class A number 1 Huntington St. Joseph 8-4 as freshman Roddick Page drove in 5 runs, and Sherman's Luke Tulaney shut out Pendleton County 3-0. That win sends the tie to the championship game for the first time in more than 3 decades, something that head coach Jeremiah Petrie says has the whole community excited.
3: what, 1990, last time we were there? So 36 years. I mean, this is something special. You can just tell by the crowd. I mean, we actually got some of the 1990 guys up in the crowd right now cheering us on.
2: In Class AA, number 4 Logan is headed back to the title game to take on number 2 Frankfort after the Wildcats upset number 1 Wheeling Central Catholic 6-0 with Ivan Miller throwing a two-hit shutout. Logan coach Kevin Gertz says there's no one he would have rather given the ball to.
5: Pretty good, isn't he? He's the guttiest guy we've got out there. He's the one that everybody believes in, and he threw a heck of a game against a tremendous ball.
2: Frankfort got a strong pitching performance from Jackson Hare, who led the way to a 4-1 win against Independence. Follow along with the last 2 days of the tournament at WVMetroNews.com and on the Metro News Radio Network. 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
6: Good Friday morning. It is June 12, 2026. With your news, I'm Clint Gage. On Saturday, June 13th, WV Fest will be held in downtown Charlestown. This event begins at 10 a.m. and concludes at 5 p.m. To accommodate this event, multiple road closures and parking restrictions will be in effect. Parking restrictions and road closures will promptly begin at 5 a.m. Any vehicle not removed from the posted event area will be cited and towed at the owner's expense. Washington Street, from the intersection of West Street to the intersection of Mildred Street, will be closed to all vehicle traffic. In addition, the 100 block of North George Street and the 100 block of Samuel Street and the 100 block of South Samuel Street will be closed to all vehicle traffic as well. Traffic traveling westbound on West Virginia Route 51 is encouraged to use Liberty Street as an alternate route. Traffic traveling eastbound on West Virginia Route 51 is encouraged to use Congress Street as an alternate route. Traffic traveling north and south on West Virginia Route 115 is encouraged to use Mildred Street as an alternate route. Lengthy delays are expected during the duration of this event due to the anticipated high volume of attendees. If you're not planning on attending this event or visiting any of the downtown businesses, you're encouraged to avoid the downtown area during this time. Roadways will be reopened at the conclusion of the event when deemed safe. All questions, comments, or concerns regarding this event should be directed to the City of Charlestown. As construction continues at the WVU Medicine Berkeley new patient tower, beginning June 22nd, patients and visitors will be asked to use the north entrance off Tavern Road as your primary entry. The emergency department entrance remains unchanged. You'll see expanded signage across the campus, and teams will be available to guide you every step of the way. Hospital services and emergency care will continue without interruption. You can learn more at wvumedicine.org/future-is-here. Well, the West Virginia University baseball team has arrived in Omaha, Nebraska for the College World Series. The Mountaineers practiced yesterday and opening play begins today at 2 o'clock against Troy. That's your news. I'm Clint Gate.
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29: 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On 81, between Winchester, Martinsburg, and Hagerstown, I don't see accidents where 70 and 81 come together. It's busy. 70 between Hancock, Hagerstown, Myersville, and Frederick lanes are open. You merge onto southbound 270. Traffic slows out of Urbana to Hyattstown. Traffic slows 27 Ridge Road to 370. Then you're fine toward the lane divide. 15, it's pretty heavy getting past Stumptown Road and Sphinx Ferry Road, where you do have a crash. Route 9, traffic slows Harper's Ferry Road, Hillsboro, Berlin Turnpike, as well as Hamilton Station. On Route 7, slowing before and after you pass Route 9. I'm Allie Oakley with traffic.
17: Here's your AccuWeather forecast on WEPM and WCST, the Panhandle News Network.
1: Here is your Panhandle News Network forecast. Today will be hot with the temperature reaching a high of 95 degrees, approaching the record of 97 set in 1938. It will be very humid with partial sunshine. Expect a heavy thunderstorm in the afternoon, which could bring downpours, hail, and localized damaging wind gusts. With your Panhandle News Network forecast, I'm meteorologist Joe Lundberg.
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0: 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I'm Daniel Wunsch.
1: And I'm Chris Lawrence.
0: The state Supreme Court has a new member. Ohio County's Bill Flanagan was sworn in Thursday following the certification of the May election results. Flanagan defeated Justice Thomas Ewing in the May judicial election. Flanagan was sworn in by Justice Charles Trump. A formal investiture ceremony will be held later.
1: West Virginia 2nd District Congressman Riley Moore might become the next U.S. Secretary of Labor. Moore did not deny a Politico report that mentioned him as a candidate for the Labor Secretary position during an appearance on WAJR's Talk of the Town Thursday.
2: The reporter there and cited some pretty credible sources, so that's about all I can really say. If it wasn't a thing, I would be able to tell you it's not.
1: U.S. House currently has four vacancies. There are 218 Republicans, 212 Democrats, and one independent, and Moore says he's aware that that thin margin might stop him from being appointed.
2: If they decide to go in that direction, the president and speaker and myself are obviously going to discuss. Certainly got tight margins here.
1: Moore is in his first term in the House. He's also a member of the House Appropriations Committee, among others.
0: U.S. Senator Shelley Moore Capito is concerned about the process of extending the Foreign Intelligence Surveillance Act may be derailed over politics. The act enables the government to spy on foreign actors who could be plotting terrorism outside the U.S. But Democrats who are on board with a bipartisan plan to extend it are threatening to pull their support if Bill Pulte remains the acting director of national intelligence.
3: On the Pulte nomination, this is problematic. It's a temporary. It's not a nomination that has to go through the Senate. The president wanted to put him in there temporarily. It's caused a lot of angst.
0: Critics say Pulte, who replaces Tulsi Gabbard, has no intelligence experience and isn't qualified for the role.
1: Secretary of State Chris Warner says his office cannot complete its final report on the May primary election until official election challenges are cleared up in Fayette and Harrison counties. Warner says there are allegations in those two counties that some voters, not registered Republican, were allowed to vote in the closed Republican primary.
0: Mountaineer fans are excited about WVU's chances in the College World Series. Hoppy Kirchival reports from Omaha.
4: Mountaineer coach Steve Saban said the opponent today in the opening game of the College Baseball World Series, the Troy Trojans, is a team with aggressive hitters, pitchers with really good arms, and veteran players. Troy's on a six-game winning streak. One of the key bats for the Trojans is Jabe Borroff, or Jabe Ruth, as his teammates are calling him. He started the season slowly, but has been on a heater. Borroff hit six home runs in the regionals and super regionals.
0: First pitch at 2 o'clock this afternoon, the game on ESPN.
1: A member of the Oak Hill City Police is recovering from injuries involved in a crash on U.S. Route 19. The accident happened a little before 7 last night in the Bradley community. Investigators say a utility trailer came unhooked from the towing vehicle and the trailer hit the officer. The officer was flown to CAMC in Charleston.
0: A man charged in the 2022 disappearance and death of Wood County woman Gretchen Fleming remains in jail. 58-year-old Preston Pierce appeared before Wood County Circuit Judge Wharton Thursday for his arraignment. Pierce is charged with first-degree murder, felony murder, concealment of a dead body, and kidnapping. He pleaded not guilty on all charges. Pierce was arrested last month in North Carolina and waived extradition. A Wirt County hunter found the human remains in a shallow grave last fall, and the remains were later identified as Fleming. Pierce remains in the North Central Regional Jail with a trial date set to follow. Pierce is going to get a new attorney, though. His initial lawyer says he knew members of the Fleming family.
1: Students in the community are mourning the passing of longtime Richwood High band director Greg James, Richwood High assistant principal Hillary Odell.
5: The band was a place for everybody. So even kids that didn't have a place and kids that did have a place, the band wasn't just quote-unquote band kids. It was athletes. It was kids from all walks of life. And when you walked through the doors of that band room, you were a family. You were all on the same level.
1: James was in his early 70s and taught in Nicholas County for 50 years. He became the band director in the early 80s. Morning news time is 7:52.
6: Here is your Panhandle News Network forecast. Today will be hot with the temperature reaching a high of 95 degrees, approaching the record of 97 set in 1938. It will be very humid with partial sunshine. Expect a heavy thunderstorm in the afternoon, which could bring downpours, hail, and localized damaging wind gusts. With your Panhandle News Network forecast, I'm meteorologist Joe Lundberg.
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21: This is Metro News, the voice of West Virginia. With your Metro News Entertainment Report, I'm Chris Lawrence. Netflix has dropped the trailer for its Little House on the Prairie remake.
22: The first full-length trailer for the Little House on the Prairie reboot is here, with Netflix calling it part hopeful family drama, part epic survival tale, and part origin story of the American West. The streamer is set to offer its own take on Laura Ingalls Wilder's beloved semi-autobiographical Little House books.
23: I've seen entire families freeze to death out here, get taken by a fever, wolves.
22: In the trailer, the traveling Ingalls family is shown attempting to settle on the American frontier, but they soon learn the challenges and tensions that exist. Season one of Little House on the Prairie premieres on Netflix July 9th. Being Michelle Polino, Fox News.
21: Vice President stepping into hostile territory.
22: Vice President J.D. Vance will sit down with the ladies of The View on Tuesday, June 16th. This will be Vance's first appearance on the show with co-hosts Whoopi Goldberg, Julie Behar, Sonny Hostin, Sarah Haynes, Anna Navarro, and Alyssa Farah Griffin. All expected to be in the studio for the rare interview with an elected Republican, and even rarer, a member of the Trump administration. The View had a total of 341 guests in 2025, but only two of them were conservative, while 128 were liberal. That's according to a study by the Media Research Center's Newsbusters. Vance will discuss his new book, Communion, Finding My Way Back to Faith, along with news of the day and his goals for the Trump administration. Michelle Polino, Fox News.
1: The Jump Street franchise returning.
22: Another Jump Street is in the works.
2: What's up, dog? We're back.
22: 24 Jump Street with Jonah Hill, Channing Tatum, and Ice Cube in talks to return for the third installment in the R-rated crime comedy franchise. 21 Jump Street starred Hill and Tatum as Schmidt and Janko, a couple of underachieving cops who go undercover at a local high school to take down a drug ring. The film grossed more than $200 million worldwide. The follow-up saw them undercover in college. It took in $331 million. Ice Cube plays their superior. The franchise is a self-aware reboot of the 1980s TV series starring Johnny Depp. Michelle Polino, Fox News.
1: It was on this day in 1963, the Beach Boys recorded both Little Deuce Coupe and Surfer Girl in one epic Hollywood session. We'll let them close us out. I'm Chris Lawrence on Metro News, the voice of West Virginia.

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1: A deal with Iran could be signed this weekend. I'm Dave Anthony, Fox News. That's what President Trump says.
2: We ended the war with Iran today, and they have agreed never to have a nuclear weapon.
1: That was during his call into a rally in Georgia for Republican candidate for Governor Burt Jones, hours after the president announced he'd called off a third straight night of attacks on Iran. Fox Business's Max Gordon reports from Dubai.
3: According to Iranian state media, the 14-page draft includes U.S. commitments to lift sanctions on Iran, withdraw troops, and release frozen Iranian funds. But final negotiations still need to tackle nuclear and economic issues. Iran's foreign ministry says much of the agreement has been outlined, but nothing is currently finalized.
1: There was another skirmish in the Strait of Hormuz. A U.S. official tells Fox Iran tried to attack commercial ships, but American forces shot down two drones. Despite that, oil prices are down more than 3% on the potential for a deal. There's another 86-47 formation. Weeks after former FBI Director James Comey was indicted, accused of threatening President Trump in a social media post showing that in seashells on a beach, the new one was found burned into a lawn near the Washington Monument.
4: The Department of Interior is calling this an act of deranged vandalism, with authorities not only trying to figure out who did this, but also what caused the discoloration in the grass.
1: Fox's Alexandria Hoff at the White House. The president's name has to be taken off the Kennedy Center in Washington by today unless an appeal stops that.
5: It's a last-minute legal push to make sure the facility stays as the Trump Kennedy Center. A source tells Associated Press the center's board voted to seek a stay of court ruling that said President Trump's name was illegally added to the center. The judge in the case had ruled only Congress could change the name of the facility and ordered all references to Trump be removed.
1: That's Fox's Jill Nato. The World Cup's underway. Team USA plays Paraguay tonight at Los Angeles Stadium. 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
9: Good Friday morning. It is June 12th, 2026. With your news, I'm Clint Gage. According to information provided by Joseph R. Kinzer, Berkeley County prosecuting attorney, a plea agreement was reached Wednesday night at the Carl Lucht hearing. He entered the plea Thursday afternoon. Lucht pled no contest to second-degree murder and assault during the commission of a felony. He has now been convicted of those crimes. At sentencing, he faces a determinate sentence between 10 and 40 years for the murder conviction and an indeterminate sentence of 2 to 10 for the assault during the commission of a felony conviction. As construction continues at the WVU Medicine Berkeley new patient tower, beginning June 22nd, patients and visitors will be asked to use the north entrance off Tavern Road as your primary entry. The emergency department entrance remains unchanged. You'll see expanded signage across the campus, and teams will be available to guide you every step of the way. Hospital services and emergency care will continue without interruption. You can learn more at wvumedicine.org/future-is-here. Well, GM Access Road in Berkeley County will be closed between mile marker 0.30 and mile marker 0.50 beginning Monday, June 15th for a bridge deck overlay. The closure is scheduled to last approximately 3 weeks. A signed detour will be in place for local traffic. Exact schedule is weather dependent. Well, that's your news. For WEPM, I'm Clint Gage. Have a wonderful weekend.
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10: 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On 81, between Winchester, Martinsburg, and Hagerstown, there are no accidents. 70 is going to be fine between Hancock, Hagerstown, Myersville, and Frederick. Northbound 15, traffic slows at Jefferson Street up to Mater. Southbound 270, traffic slows out of Urbana past Hyattstown. 27 Ridge Road to 370. 15 Point of Rocks, not bad. Heavy getting through Luckett's, and then traffic slows. Limestone School Road, and that's going to take you toward about White's Ferry. On Route 9, traffic is going to be a little bit heavy in Hillsboro. Definitely going to be heavy when you get to Percival Road to the Berlin Turnpike. I'm Allie Oakley with traffic.
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11: Here is your Panhandle News Network forecast. Today will be hot with the temperature reaching a high of 95 degrees, approaching the record of 97 set in 1938. It will be very humid with partial sunshine. Expect a heavy thunderstorm in the afternoon, which could bring downpours, hail, and localized damaging wind gusts. With your Panhandle News Network forecast, I'm meteorologist Joe Lundberg.
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12: It's Friday, June 12th, 2026, and this is The Morning News, a service of Metro News, the voice of West Virginia. I'm Chris Lawrence, and it's 8:06. Let's get an update from the Metro News Anchor Desk this morning. West Virginia 2nd District Congressman Raleigh Moore might be the next U.S. Secretary of Labor. Moore did not deny a Politico report that mentions him as a candidate for the Labor Secretary's job, but when he appeared on WAJR's Talk of the Town Thursday.
13: The reporter there and cited some pretty credible sources, so that's about all I can really say. If it wasn't a thing, I would be able to tell you it's not.
12: The U.S. House currently has four vacancies. There are 218 Republicans, 212 Democrats, and one independent. Moore said he's aware that those margins may stop him from being appointed.
13: If they decide to go in that direction, the president and speaker and myself are obviously going to discuss. Certainly got tight margins here.
12: Moore is in his first term in the House, and he's on the House Appropriations Committee as well as others. U.S. Senator Shelley Moore Capito is concerned about the process of extending the Foreign Intelligence Service Act may be derailed over politics. The act enables the government to spy on foreign actors who could be plotting terrorism outside the U.S., but Democrats who were on board with a bipartisan plan to extend it are threatening to pull their support if Bill Pulte remains the acting director of National Intel.
14: On the Pulte nomination, this is problematic. It's a temporary. It's not a nomination that has to go through the Senate. The president wanted to put him in there temporarily. It's caused a lot of angst.
12: Critics say Pulte, who replaced Tulsi Gabbard, has no intelligence experience and is not qualified for the role. Secretary of State Chris Warner says his office cannot complete its final report on the May primary election until election challenges are cleared up in Fayette and Harrison counties. Warner says there are allegations in those two counties that some voters not registered Republican were allowed to vote in the closed Republican primary. Mountaineer fans excited about WVU's chances in the College World Series today. Hoppy Kirchival with more from Omaha.
15: Mountaineer coach Steve Saban said the opponent today in the opening game of the College Baseball World Series, the Troy Trojans, is a team with aggressive hitters, pitchers with really good arms, and veteran players. Troy's on a six-game winning streak. One of the key bats for the Trojans is Jabe Borroff, or Jabe Ruth, as his teammates are calling him. He started the season slowly, but has been on a heater. Borroff hit six home runs in the regionals and super regionals.
12: First pitch at 2 this afternoon. See the game on ESPN. We'll get more from Hoppy coming up in our backgrounder. A man charged in the 2022 disappearance and death of Wood County resident Gretchen Fleming is jailed. 58-year-old Preston Pierce appeared before a Wood County judge Thursday for his arraignment. Pierce charged with first-degree murder, felony murder, concealment of a dead body, and kidnapping, and he pleaded not guilty to all of those charges. However, his trial may not be set just yet as he's getting a new attorney. His first appointed lawyer knew members of the Fleming family and asked to be pulled off the case. Upshur County authorities say a sawmill worker is dead following a workplace accident. Upshur County Sheriff's Department officials say 73-year-old Michael Martin died at the Appalachian Forest Products site in Buchanan. EMS crews responded to the scene and found Martin. He was pronounced dead at the scene. An investigation into the incident is underway. Rising high school seniors from across the state are getting experience in state government operations.
16: Mountaineer Boys State and Rhododendron Girls State are wrapping up their six-day programs today. Around 500 students are part of Boys State and Girls State this year. Those programs give young people a chance to experience how governments work. The students visited the capital city Thursday for their fourth annual joint leadership session. They met with Secretary of State Chris Warner and other officials to discuss current issues such as name, image, and likeness in college athletics and artificial intelligence usage in the classroom. Deputy Secretary of State Mike Queen says it's vital to make the capital visit special for students.
17: So that they know how special we think they are and how much we want them to be leaders and stay here in West Virginia.
16: Boys State began in 1936 and has run almost every year since in Lewis County. Girls State began in 1938 and is held in Elkins. I'm Jack Carlson, WVMetroNews.com.
12: And students and community members are mourning the passing of longtime Richwood High School band director Greg James.
18: The band was a place for everybody. So even kids that didn't have a place and kids that did have a place, it, you know, the band wasn't just quote-unquote band kids. It was athletes. It was kids from all walks of life. And when you walked through the doors of that band room, you were a family. You were all on the same level.
12: James was in his early 70s and had taught school in Nicholas County for 50 years. It's 8:11 on the morning news.
11: Here is your Panhandle News Network forecast. Today will be hot with the temperature reaching a high of 95 degrees, approaching the record of 97 set in 1938. It will be very humid with partial sunshine. Expect a heavy thunderstorm in the afternoon, which could bring downpours, hail, and localized damaging wind gusts. With your Panhandle News Network forecast, I'm meteorologist Joe Lundberg.
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12: 8:15 on the morning news. Coming up, Daniel Woods will join us with a check on sports. But right now in our Metro News backgrounder, live from Omaha this morning, is Hoppy Kirchival. Hop, good morning. How are you?
4: Good morning, Chris. I'm fine. It's game day.
12: Yeah, it is. What was your impression of Charles Schwab Stadium when you were over there yesterday?
4: Oh, it's a really nice stadium. It's relatively new, built in 2011, and it seats about 25,000 people, so there are plenty of seats. Plus, they sell standing room only tickets if they have an overflow crowd. It's a natural grass surface. It's a big park. Corners at 335, straightaway is 408. But it's a beautiful facility, scoreboards, ribbon boards, and I think that fans who see this on TV today who are there in person will be very impressed with this facility.
12: Speaking of that, how many Mountaineer fans have you spotted roaming around Omaha?
4: Things really picked up yesterday. It was a big day for Mountaineer fans to arrive, and the event today will certainly demonstrate that, because the gathering place is called Let It Fly, where we've been based. And that's holding an event this morning starting at about 10 o'clock for Mountaineer fans to gather. So I think we're going to see a lot of gold and blue today. Although I did learn yesterday it's also supposed to be the gathering place for the Troy Trojans. So that should make for interesting event today if representatives and fans of both teams are there.
12: It's a new experience for both sets of fans because neither have been there before.
4: Right. West Virginia, of course, has knocked on the door the last couple of years. This is Troy's first trip to the World Series as well. And Troy's a lot like West Virginia in the sense that they have developed a huge fan following, had a huge turnout for their regionals and super regionals. And I expect to see a lot of Troy fans wearing their purple, I guess it's purple, maroon.
12: Maroon, it is. Yeah, it's maroon.
4: Wearing their maroon today.
12: Gotcha. What is the agenda for the team today? I don't suppose they're engaged in anything except focused on the game.
4: Now the game comes up pretty quickly. I mean, 1 o'clock Central Time today, and West Virginia has announced they'll go with right-hander Chanson Cole as the starter, and he's pitched really well. Pitched well in the regionals. He's 10-1 overall. His season ERA is 2.85. So he's been one of the stands out. West Virginia has two standout starting pitchers with Chanson Cole and Max Yell. And then Troy is going with Benjamin Stubbs. He's a left-hander. His record is 6-3 with an ERA of 4.93. And one of the thoughts is that maybe the bullpen for Troy is not quite as strong as West Virginia, so maybe try to get that starting pitcher out early and see if you can get to the bullpen and take advantage of that.
12: Well, the Mountaineers have a knack for doing that, so we'll see if that happens today.
4: Yes, they do.
12: All right, and I guess what is the plan here? If the Mountaineers win today and then they win again on Sunday, I mean, this thing goes on for like a week, doesn't it?
4: That goes on for longer than a week. So the winner of the WVU-Troy game has the day off tomorrow. Then we'll play Sunday night at 7 against the winner of North Carolina and Ole Miss. The loser today plays in the loser's bracket and plays the loser of that game Sunday at 2 p.m. Mm-hmm. So you have two brackets of four. So West Virginia's in the bracket with Troy and Ole Miss and North Carolina, so you got to get out of that bracket. And then the winner of the other bracket, bracket number two, will meet next weekend and play best two out of three. So conceivably, the Mountaineers could be here through next weekend
12: if
4: they keep winning.
12: Yeah, exactly. All right. Well, have a good time, and we appreciate your reports this week, and keep us posted on what's going on in Omaha.
4: All right, thanks, sir.
12: All right, Hoppy Kirchival live in Omaha. 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Right on time, right on budget. Call on Jarrett Construction. License number WV030133. It's 8:19 on the morning news, and back to Daniel Woods at the sports desk as we are at the final semifinal day of the boys' state high school baseball tournament, but that is the baseball tournament.
5: That's right, Chris. We've got a couple of championship matchups to be decided today at Jack Cook Field in Huntington. Class AAA and Class Quad A will take the field for their semifinals a little bit later this morning. At 10 o'clock, Class AAA number one Bridgeport plays number four Ripley, with number two St. Albans taking on number three Shady Spring in the second game of the day. The Class Quad A semifinals are the evening session. That's number one George Washington against number five Jefferson, followed by number two Morgantown against number three Hurricane. That's a rematch of the 2025 state championship game. Our championships are already set for Gilmer County and Sherman in Class A, as well as Logan and Frankfort in Class AA. The number one seeds both eliminated yesterday, with Gilmer County beating Huntington St. Joseph in Class A 8-4. In AA, Logan guaranteed there will be a new state champion this year by beating number one Wheeling Central Catholic 6-0. You can follow along with the last day of semifinals and championship Saturday at WVMetroNews.com and on the Metro News Radio Network. The Stanley Cup Finals are headed back to Las Vegas, but it's the Carolina Hurricanes that have a chance to clinch the series in Game 6, moving ahead of the Vegas Golden Knights 3-2 with a 4-2.

0: Good Friday morning. It is June 12th, 2026. With your news, I'm Clint Gage. Well, the State Department of Education is continuing its efforts to feed hungry children during the summer months. The WVDE partnered with the U.S. Department of Agriculture and local organizations to provide meals for West Virginia youth ages 18 and younger while school is out. The partnership is called the Summer Food Service Program, and an estimated 375 sites are set to address food insecurity that many children face. WVDE Child Nutrition Coordinator Samantha Reeves was a guest last week on Metro News Midday. She said the program encompasses meals at all times of day, depending on the site and sponsoring organization.
1: The Summer Food Service Program is a federally funded child nutrition program that the Department of Education administers throughout the entire state of West Virginia. And it provides meals to students when they're no longer in school during the summer months, during their summer vacation.
0: She says parents and children interested in learning more can find that information online.
1: They can look at the USDA website, that's our site finder website, to see what sites have been approved for operation this summer.
0: Reeves noted that there is a tremendous need to feed hungry students in West Virginia.
1: And in our state, we have 85% of our public school children qualify for free or reduced priced meals. So that shows you how important these programs are.
0: This work is all about filling in the gaps, Reeves said. She also added that it's all about removing worry from the minds of food insecure kids and their families. You can learn more at the WVDE.us website. According to information provided by Joseph R. Kinzer, Berkeley County prosecuting attorney, a plea agreement was reached Wednesday night at the Carl Lucht hearing. He entered the plea Thursday afternoon. Lucht pled no contest to second-degree murder and assault during the commission of a felony. He has now been convicted of those crimes. At sentencing, he faces a determinate sentence between 10 and 40 years for the murder conviction and an indeterminate sentence of 2 to 10 for the assault during the commission of a felony conviction. We will continue to follow that story. For local news, go to PanhandleNewsNetwork.com. 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
9: 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On 81, between Winchester, Martinsburg, and Hagerstown, I don't see accidents, even going into Mogginsville and Greencastle. 70 between Hancock, Hagerstown, South Mountain, and Frederick, lanes are open. Northbound side of 270, traffic slows out of Jefferson Street to ride up to Rosemont. Southbound 270, traffic slows going into Hinestown. And 15, it's heavy in Luckett's, and then before Limestone School Road to just thereafter. Route 9, traffic slowing when you ride into Hillsboro. Definitely when you get to Percival Road to the Berlin Turnpike. Brief delays there, too. I'm Allie Oakley with traffic.
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10: Here is your Panhandle News Network forecast. Today will be hot with the temperature reaching a high of 95 degrees, approaching the record of 97 set in 1938. It will be very humid with partial sunshine. Expect a heavy thunderstorm in the afternoon, which could bring downpours, hail, and localized damaging wind gusts. With your Panhandle News Network forecast, I'm meteorologist Joe Lundberg.
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0: Morning News Time is 8:27. I'm Chris Lawrence.
1: And I'm Daniel Woods.
0: President Trump now says a new peace deal with Iran could be signed as soon as this weekend.
2: President Trump is backing off his threat to strike Iran, now saying a peace deal is imminent. The president making this claim at a Teller rally last night.
3: I don't know if you heard, but we ended the war with Iran today, and they have agreed never to have a nuclear weapon.
2: Yesterday morning, the president threatened to hit Iran, quote, very hard and seize Karg Island, the heart of the country's oil industry.
0: That's ABC's Hannah Batah. Sources tell ABC News that there were breakthroughs in the talks with Iran, but Iran's foreign minister says Iran has not yet reached a final conclusion.
4: A pair of numbers in brown grass on the National Mall has now prompted an investigation. ABC's Sophie Flay has the story.
5: The U.S. Park Police is investigating a large tracing of the numbers 8647 on the National Mall. It's not clear what was used to discolor the grass to form the numbers. Former FBI Director James Comey was indicted for a social media post showing seashells arranged to say 8647 after the DOJ said it could be seen as a call to violence against President Trump.
4: An 86 is sometimes used as shorthand to get rid of or cancel something.
0: The federal government is warning the weather could be about to get wacky in much of the U.S. because an El Nino has formed in the Pacific with warmer than normal sea temperatures. Here's ABC's Alex Stone.
6: It is a very strong El Nino that has formed in the Pacific Ocean, according to the National Oceanic and Atmospheric Administration. And meteorologists say conditions will strengthen over the next few months with water temperatures rising in the Pacific Ocean. Typically, that means a storm track hones in on Southern California in the winter months, leading to extreme flooding conditions. And the northern half of the U.S. and parts of Alaska are more likely to see warmer than average temperatures and dry conditions in the winter. But each El Nino is different in terms of timing and magnitude. Alex Stone, ABC News, Los Angeles.
4: Golfer Phil Mickelson has been kicked out of his California golf club.
5: His longtime club near San Diego confirms it has banned him. Golf Digest says it happened after Mickelson was accused of inappropriate contact with a female employee. An attorney for Mickelson says there is video evidence contradicting the allegations.
4: That's ABC's Hannah Batah.
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7: From ABC News, Wall Street Now. Stocks bounced back from Wednesday's heavy losses yesterday, the Dow gaining 930 points to finish at 50,849. The S&P added 1.75%. The NASDAQ surged 2.5%. It'll go down as the biggest initial public offering in Wall Street history. Institutional and retail investors are expected to gobble up 556 million shares at $135 apiece when SpaceX goes public today, making CEO Elon Musk the world's first trillionaire. Even soaring gas prices haven't quelled Americans' demand for travel, but now industry analysts expect inventories to run short this summer as U.S. refineries struggle to keep running close to their capacity. Public suspicion, even fear, of artificial intelligence has not kept people from using it. Tech watchers say OpenAI's ChatGPT app has reached 1 billion monthly users, surpassing Google Maps as the fastest app ever to hit that milestone. Jim Ryan, ABC News.
0: It's 8:30 on the morning news. Coming up, Ed Steich, the Wealth Enhancement Group, will join us, and we'll have the full market report. Sunny and 75 right now in Logan. Elkins, sunny and 76. Martinsburg, sunny and 77. Huntington, sunny and 78. 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
8: Here is your Panhandle News Network forecast. Today will be hot with the temperature reaching a high of 95 degrees, approaching the record of 97 set in 1938. It will be very humid with partial sunshine. Expect a heavy thunderstorm in the afternoon, which could bring downpours, hail, and localized damaging wind gusts. With your Panhandle News Network forecast, I'm meteorologist Joe Lundberg.
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21: 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On 81, between Winchester, Martinsburg, and Hagerstown, I don't see accidents, even going into Mogginsville and Greencastle. 70 between Hancock, Hagerstown, South Mountain, and Frederick, lanes are open. Northbound side of 270, traffic slows out of Jefferson Street to ride up to Rosemont. Southbound 270, traffic slows going into Hinestown. And 15, it's heavy in Luckett's, and then before Limestone School Road to just thereafter. Route 9, traffic slowing when you ride into Hillsboro. Definitely when you get to Percival Road to the Berlin Turnpike. Brief delays there, too. I'm Allie Oakley with traffic.
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0: 8:37 on the morning news. Good morning. I'm Chris Lawrence. Time for our Metro News Market Report. And for that, we're joined by Ed Steink of the Wealth Enhancement Group. Good morning, Ed. How are you?
2: Good morning, Chris. I'm fine. How are you?
0: I'm well. We're wrapping up a trading week, and that Wall Street rubber band bounced back yesterday.
2: Yeah, sure did. Yesterday was a great reminder of just how quickly markets can shift direction. Earlier in the day, it looked like a day of indecision until the early afternoon, and all of a sudden President Trump was on TV, and he called off strikes on Iran and said that the U.S. will soon sign a deal with the country. And at that point, Chris, markets just went ballistic. We had crude oil tanking, treasury bonds ripped higher, which means interest rates drop, and stocks exploded. There were about 40 headlines that a deal was close, and the markets responded like the war in the Middle East is over, that the Strait of Hormuz is open. Money flowed back into the prior leaders, namely anything artificial intelligence, any tech stocks bolted higher. Yeah, the semiconductor stocks as a sector went up about 7%. The Russell 2000 yesterday went up 3%. So small cap stocks really benefit from lower interest rates, easing energy costs. So it was an unbelievable market. What's interesting is that rally came despite inflation data that wasn't exactly friendly. We talked about the PPI yesterday, which is the producer price index, which is essentially wholesale inflation, came in hotter than expected, rose 1.1% for the month, which if you look at that's the same increase of last month. That's the fastest pace we've had of inflation on the producer price level in 4 years, but it was particularly tied to energy, which once oil prices started falling in the afternoon, that's when the markets, which are normally spooked by inflation pressures, mm-hmm. but yesterday investors chose to focus on the falling oil prices, the easing geopolitical risk, and really the idea that the economy remains resilient. I mean, all the couple of takeaways from yesterday is volatility's back. I've had more calls this week about, hey, my account's been moving quite a bit, and it's really being driven by the global headlines as much as the economic data. But yesterday was a great example, Chris, of how staying invested matters. I mean, in one day, the markets are now positive for the week, and all that happened in one day. So we had a couple days of sharp down days, and then yesterday they recovered almost 100% of the losses in a single day. So yeah. Typically you get your biggest up moves when the markets are going down, and trying to time those swings is extremely difficult. Even if you're a professional, I mean, I sit in front of my machine 8 hours a day, and you know, I've been doing this for over 39 years. Yeah, I can't. You can't do it. You can't time those. So the best thing to do is own quality, be invested, pay attention to your time horizon, and then your risk tolerance. I actually had a client come in here yesterday. She brought me her 401k. She's wanting to retire in 3 years, and I asked her how much risk she's taken. She had no idea. So I looked at her statement. She's 80% stocks, 20% bonds. And she said every time it moves 2,000 a day on the downside, it makes me really nervous. and you know, you just can't. So we adjusted her asset allocation. She had quite a bit of exposure to small cap, mid cap, which are very volatile, high beta type areas of the market. So it's easy. We backed her off to a 60-40, doubled her exposure to bonds, and that ought to let her sleep at night a little better. Those 2,000 down days will go to 1,000 down days. So we lowered her beta significantly. And, you know, when you're 3 years away, you're in the sustain mode. You're not trying to allocate it. Now, obviously, she said, I want it to grow, but she doesn't want it to grow to where losing a third of your portfolio in 1 year. You can't have that happen, which can happen in a three-year period. So once again, somebody like you who's got 7 to 10 years, you could you can handle more volatility than somebody that has 3 years. So that's what you got to look at.
0: I got you. All right, we'll leave it right there, man. Have a great weekend. We'll talk to you next week.
2: Okay, Chris.
0: All right, Ed Steich there with the Wealth Enhancement Group. 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
3: Good Friday morning. It is June 12, 2026. With your news, I'm Clint Gage. On Saturday, June 13th, WV Fest will be held in downtown Charlestown. This event begins at 10 a.m. and concludes at 5 p.m. To accommodate this event, multiple road closures and parking restrictions will be in effect. Parking restrictions and road closures will promptly begin at 5 a.m. Any vehicle not removed from the posted event area will be cited and towed at the owner's expense. Washington Street from the intersection of West Street to the intersection of Mildred Street will be closed to all vehicle traffic. In addition, the 100 block of North George Street and the 100 block of Samuel Street and the 100 block of South Samuel Street will be closed to all vehicle traffic as well. Traffic traveling westbound on West Virginia Route 51 is encouraged to use Liberty Street as an alternate route. Traffic traveling eastbound on West Virginia Route 51 is encouraged to use Congress Street as an alternate route. Traffic traveling north and south on West Virginia Route 115 is encouraged to use Mildred Street as an alternate route. Lengthy delays are expected during the duration of this event due to the anticipated high volume of attendees. If you're not planning on attending this event or visiting any of the downtown businesses, you're encouraged to avoid the downtown area during this time. Roadways will be reopened at the conclusion of the event when deemed safe. All questions, comments, or concerns regarding this event should be directed to the City of Charlestown. As construction continues at the WVU Medicine Berkeley new patient tower, beginning June 22nd, patients and visitors will be asked to use the north entrance off Tavern Road as your primary entry. The emergency department entrance remains unchanged. You'll see expanded signage across the campus, and teams will be available to guide you every step of the way. Hospital services and emergency care will continue without interruption. You can learn more at wvumedicine.org/futureishere. Well, the West Virginia University baseball team has arrived in Omaha, Nebraska for the College World Series. The Mountaineers practiced yesterday, and opening play begins today at 2 o'clock against Troy. That's your news. I'm Clint Gay.
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21: 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On 81, between Winchester, Martinsburg, and Hagerstown, I don't see accidents, even going into Mogginsville and Greencastle. 70 between Hancock, Hagerstown, South Mountain, and Frederick, lanes are open. Northbound side of 270, traffic slows out of Jefferson Street to ride up to Rosemont. Southbound 270, traffic slows going into Hinestown. And 15, it's heavy in Luckett's, and then before Limestone School Road to just thereafter. Route 9, traffic slowing when you ride into Hillsboro. Definitely when you get to Percival Road to the Berlin Turnpike. Brief delays there, too. I'm Allie Oakley with traffic.
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8: Here is your Panhandle News Network forecast. Today will be hot with the temperature reaching a high of 95 degrees, approaching the record of 97 set in 1938. It will be very humid with partial sunshine. Expect a heavy thunderstorm in the afternoon, which could bring downpours, hail, and localized damaging wind gusts. With your Panhandle News Network forecast, I'm meteorologist Joe Lundberg.
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0: Morning news time is 8:48. I'm Daniel Woods.
1: And I'm Chris Lawrence.
0: A West Virginia congressman is not denying a potential appointment to President Trump's cabinet.
2: Politico's reporting 2nd District Republican Congressman Riley Moore could be the next labor secretary in the Trump administration. On WAJR's Talk of the Town, Moore wouldn't confirm the possibility of leaving the lower chamber with a majority of only a handful of Republicans.
3: Certainly got tight margins here. Depend on the timing of it all. We did just get a new member sworn in on the Republican side this week.
2: Moore is 1 year into his two-year term. I'm Mike Nolte for WVMetroNews.com.
1: U.S. Senator Shelley Moore Capito says she backs the legislation to extend the work of FISA. She says it's an important tool which was put into place after 9/11. FISA, the Foreign Intelligence Surveillance Act, allows for surveillance on foreign citizens on foreign soil.
4: And a lot of the intelligence that we get has led to, I think, some significantly better safety within our own country. And we're getting ready to have these big events, the World Cup, America's 250, and we're not going to have this tool for our intelligence community.
1: That's because Democrats and a handful of Republicans are now threatening to hold up their support of the bill over President Trump's choice to be the acting director of national intelligence, Bill Pulte. He comes from the Federal Housing and Finance Agency, and critics don't think he has any experience to be the intelligence director.
0: The man charged in a high-profile murder case in Parkersburg has pleaded not guilty. Preston Pierce appeared for his formal arraignment Thursday and entered the plea. However, his trial date hasn't been set since his appointed legal counsel was dismissed on the grounds she knew the victim, Gretchen Fleming's family. A new lawyer will be appointed for Pierce, who is charged with killing Fleming in 2022 and dumping her body in a shallow grave.
1: A Marion County man is dead after an accident in an Upshur County lumber yard. Upshur County deputies say 73-year-old Michael Martin of Mannington was killed in the accident at Appalachian Forest Products in Buchanan back on Tuesday afternoon. The accident remains under investigation.
0: A Bluefield man is in custody after a run-in with police. 24-year-old Thomas Holt is charged with assault on a law enforcement officer, fleeing, battery on a law enforcement officer, and brandishing a weapon. Holt is accused of making threats with a knife on Penmar Avenue in Bluefield. Authorities say they found Holt on Bland Street. He allegedly pulled a knife out from his hoodie and hit an officer in the face before running away. Holt is also wanted in Virginia. Officers caught him not long after, and he's being held at the Southern Regional Jail.
1: A Mingo County man is in custody on breaking and entering charges. State police say 39-year-old James Gannon, along with 48-year-old Sean Hicks, were arrested Wednesday in connection with a break-in at Polycoating Solutions. Gannon and Hicks, both from Chatteroy, allegedly stole construction equipment, including a manhole winch, a generator, and an air compressor worth about $4,500. Gannon was arrested on charges of grand larceny, transferring stolen property, and more. He's in the Southwestern Regional Jail. Hicks was also arrested for receiving stolen property. He was released on bond.
0: West Virginia plays Troy today in the College World Series. Hoppy Kercheval has a preview.
5: So what are the keys for the Mountaineers in this game today? The first will be getting solid pitching from a staff that's been at the top of its game in the postseason. The second will be limiting mistakes in the field. And that is a Mountaineer strength, since they were the top fielding team in the Big 12. When it comes to hitting, West Virginia has gotten excellent production top to bottom during the playoffs. Leadoff hitter Armani Guzman has 14 hits in 7 games, while Ben Lumsden, who played sparingly during the regular season, has gotten hot and had 2 home runs in the Cal Poly game. WVU comes into the College World Series playing its best baseball of the season. We'll find out starting this afternoon if they can keep it going. In Omaha, I'm Hoppy Kercheval for WVMetroNews.com.
1: Around 500 students who participate in Boys and Girls State have gotten an up-close look at state government in recent days. The students began this year's program on Sunday. Boys State in Lewis County, Girls State in Randolph County, and this week visited the state capitol. Deputy Secretary of State Mike Queen says the capitol visit's extremely important.
6: These students are the future leaders of our state. We know that. That's why we put so much time in it. The Secretary of State hosts this particular event here. But all of our Board of Public Works, the legislature, the House, the Senate, the Supreme Court, everybody's involved in making this day-long experience special for these students.
1: And that program wraps up today. You were at Boys State 1 year, weren't you?
0: That is true. I was at Boys State on crutches, which was a fun experience.
1: Well, I was not. I was not considered leadership material in those days, so...
0: That was not a Boys State related injury. I went to Boys State already injured.
1: I see. All right, man. Have a good weekend. We'll talk to you on Monday.
0: Talk to you Monday.
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7: Here is your Panhandle News Network forecast. Today will be hot with the temperature reaching a high of 95 degrees, approaching the record of 97 set in 1938. It will be very humid with partial sunshine. Expect a heavy thunderstorm in the afternoon, which could bring downpours, hail, and localized damaging wind gusts. With your Panhandle News Network forecast, I'm meteorologist Joe Lundberg.
8: 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What started as a single limestone mine near Morgantown, West Virginia, has grown into the state's largest producer of limestone aggregates. But Greer doesn't stop at rock. 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At Greer Limestone and Greer Asphalt, we've been improving lives for more than a century.
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1: Game day for the Mountaineers against Troy at the College World Series. 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
1: WVU's opponent today is also making its first College World Series appearance. And like WVU, Troy has one of the top young coaches in college baseball. 41-year-old Skylar Meade is a head coach for the first time. He's in his fifth year at Troy, following stints at South Carolina, Michigan State, Middle Tennessee, and Eastern Illinois as an assistant coach. Meade, following Troy's home win over Little Rock in the Super Regionals, he talked about the process.
19: Doesn't get much better. We know what our goals are when we get out there. What an amazing expose of what Troy University, Troy, the city, and Troy baseball can be. This is why, like, relationships matter, right? We and I, we've talked, like, the what we really are doing and how we do it, and people don't know, man. There's so many pieces go into these things, and, man, everybody who's been an ear, who's had your back, who validates the things that you say, as ridiculous as people may think I am. And, you know, when there's two people who were convicted in who we are, and I ask our players this all the time, just be convicted in who you are and good things will happen to you when you don't fake it, because that means the Trojans are in Omaha. It's a pretty validating day.
1: Skylar Mead, head coach at Troy, in comparison to WVU's 39-year-old head coach, Steve Sabins, a head coach for the first time himself following a long stint as an assistant with West Virginia. Sabins, of course, had previous stops as an assistant at Oklahoma State. The Mountaineers are 45-15. Troy is 38-30. Troy has played a difficult non-conference schedule with victories over College World Series qualifiers Georgia and Alabama. They'll meet today in Omaha. With the Golden Blue Report, I'm Kyle Wiggs, Metro News Sports.
20: 8:59 on the Morning News. That'll do it for this edition of the Morning News. Have a great weekend. We'll talk to you Monday morning. For our producer, Anthony A. Train Harmon, and for Daniel Woods, I'm Chris Lawrence, and you're listening to Metro News, the voice of West Virginia.
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22: It's not a done deal. I'm Dave Anthony. For today from Iran, though its foreign ministry does say terms are mostly finalized in an agreement with the U.S. President Trump says there is a deal to end the war.
23: And most importantly, we have a deal that Iran will never have a nuclear weapon.
22: But the conflict isn't quite over. Fox Business's Max Gordon reports from Dubai.
24: U.S. forces reported shooting down two Iranian attack drones that were attempting to strike commercial vessels in the Strait of Hormuz. This after President Trump canceled strikes on Iran last night. President Trump also says that a memorandum of understanding between the United States and Iran could be signed in the next couple of days.
23: Oil will start coming down to, I think, even lower than it was before.
22: Oil prices are down almost 3% this morning. WTI about $85 a barrel. That's still $20 higher than before the conflict started on Wall Street. Stock futures are rising on hopes of a deal. The day after a market surge, the Dow gained more than 900 points, getting back Wednesday's big losses. And one stock could blast off at the opening bell in a half hour when SpaceX starts trading in the biggest initial public offering ever.
25: $75 billion worth of shares. We're expecting a share price of $135.
22: Fox Business Network's Jerry Willis.
25: If all goes according to plan, CEO Elon Musk could become the world's first trillionaire. In addition, and this is important, some 4,000 employees will become millionaires, at least on paper, due to their stock options.
22: That's Fox Business Network's Jerry Willis. An update on the search for Nancy Guthrie more than 3 months after she disappeared in Arizona.
26: A federal law enforcement source telling Fox News that Nancy Guthrie is still missing after an anonymous tip sparked a massive search in Mexico. The tip claimed that that Nancy was in a shallow grave in Nogales.
22: That's Fox's Carly Shimkus, but there was no body found in that search. America's listening to Fox News.
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22: Guilty pleas in Minnesota from Vance Belter, who avoided the death penalty, admitting in federal court he targeted Democrats in shootings last year that left former State House Speaker Melissa Hortman and her husband Mark dead and State Senator John Hoffman and his wife Yvette wounded.
0: Belter's plea deal will have him sentenced to life in prison without parole. Today marks 10 years since a mass murder in Florida.
2: 49 people were killed when a gunman opened fire inside the Pulse nightclub in Orlando, Florida, and an annual observance is planned. The Pulse Remembrance Ceremony will feature performances from local artists, including the Orlando Gay Chorus, and a special presentation by the city's poet laureate. A candlelight ceremony and reading of the 49 names will conclude the event. At the time of the massacre in 2016, it was the deadliest mass shooting in U.S. history. Recently, city officials unveiled updated plans for a permanent memorial that will feature a healing garden, reflecting pool, and tributes to those killed, and will be built on the site of the former nightclub. Tanya J. Powers, Fox News.
0: There is a federal pushback in Virginia to a Democrat push to curtail immigration enforcement.
3: Two new Virginia laws go into effect in July. One restricts law enforcement from wearing masks. The DOJ is suing to block those laws. Acting Attorney General Todd Blanche said in a statement, Virginia's anti-law enforcement policies regulate the federal government and are designed to create risk for our agents. But Democratic Governor Abigail Spanberger said she's concerned about untrained ICE agents. She posted on X earlier this year, our broken immigration system is something to be fixed, not an excuse to terrorize our communities. Jill Nato, Fox News.
0: Soccer's World Cup's underway. Mexico and South Korea won the opening matches. Tonight, Team USA plays Paraguay at Los Angeles Stadium. Last night, Carolina beat Vegas 4-2 to take a 3-2 lead in this NHL Stanley Cup final. I'm Dave Anthony. This is Fox News.
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4: Here is your Panhandle News Network forecast. Today will be hot with the temperature reaching a high of 95 degrees, approaching the record of 97 set in 1938. It will be very humid with partial sunshine. Expect a heavy thunderstorm in the afternoon, which could bring downpours, hail, and localized damaging wind gusts. With your Panhandle News Network forecast, I'm meteorologist Joe Lundberg.
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5: Welcome into the Friday edition of Panhandle Live. Marcia Kavalik here with you. We are rejoicing because it's Friday, and we have such a stacked show. I wanted to have West Virginia Eastern Panhandle Weather's Will Astle on because he mentioned that today is probably going to be spicier than yesterday. So the best I can do is tell you to go over to his page, especially if you see the weather kind of looking weird. And he usually does a really good job at zone forecasts. So not only is there a chance for spicy weather, but also that heat index over 100. So pre-hydrate, stay out of the sun if you can, check on your neighbors and friends, and do not put your puppy's little feet on a hot sidewalk or leave your puppy's little feet or any other part of him in a hot car. That's just your PSA from Mama Marcia. Anyway, like I said, jam-packed show today. Joined, and I'm so glad he could make some time for us because it was an impactful day yesterday in court at the Judicial Center in Martinsburg. Berkeley County Prosecuting Attorney Joe Kinzer joins us. Good morning.
6: Good morning, Marcia. Great to see you.
5: Hey, I apologize. One of the last times we talked, apparently I called you Joe Funkhauser.
6: Yes.
5: I apologize.
6: Well, we got a good chuckle out of it, and
5: I keep saying it? Was I like repeating it, or did I say it once?
6: It happened twice.
5: Oh, my
6: it
5: gosh.
6: Happened twice.
5: Okay, so in the future, just like throw one of these little not that glass thing. Anyway, something, and let me know that I'm saying it wrong. Anyway, one of the things we don't want to get wrong, and there will be a pretty large package about this out at Metro News. We have a small note up at PanhandleNewsNetwork.com, but I know Brad McElhaney's working on it as we speak. A very impactful story. Carl Lucht had been implicated in the robbery and death of his mother, former state senator Sandra Lucht, in October of last year. Yesterday, a plea agreement was reached. Can you talk about that?
6: Yes, and this was a case that was set for trial here in a couple weeks before Judge McLaughlin, and there was a a final hearing, like a final pretrial hearing that was scheduled for yesterday at 4 o'clock. And just leading up to that, there was a plea deal that was struck with Mr. Lucht. And then when he showed up at that hearing at 4 o'clock yesterday, the court went ahead and proceeded with the plea and entered the plea and set it out for sentencing.
5: So I know it's always a balancing act. Had you taken this to trial and gone through that process and presumably put a lot of people through some, you know, pretty traumatic footage or testimony or facts of the case, would the outcome have been much different?
6: You know, it really depends. So much of our job as prosecutors or litigators in general is trying to anticipate what a jury will do. You know, it's the poker game of litigation. Well, I think the jury could do this, but the jury could do that. And that's why we're constantly weighing the evidence, reviewing the case and trying to see, you know, is there a way to secure a conviction and not have to risk, you know, because proof beyond a reasonable doubt of anything is it's the highest burden that we have in the law. It's not an easy job. And so when you can secure a good plea agreement that serves the ends of justice, but also it guarantees that conviction, and you know there's no way that, you know, we're walking out of here with a not guilty. So that's what happened in this case. I think that a really good plea was reached. They normally say if you have a good plea agreement, that means nobody's happy on either side. That's a running joke for criminal law. But I actually think this plea made sense, and I think it serves the ends of justice.
5: So it would not be a first-degree murder conviction. He allegedly was robbing her in her home, and she was badly injured but then taken to the hospital, later died, and then there was this whole process where they had to really prove that the death was related to the injuries that that she had sustained.
6: Yes.
5: Is there any insight your office can offer in this, you know, as it stands, it was a second-degree murder conviction?
6: Yes. So the plea was to second-degree murder and assault during the commission of a felony. So, and, you know, when you talk about murder, when we indict someone for murder, it's generally an indictment that just says murder. And that encompasses first-degree murder, second-degree murder, and sometimes voluntary manslaughter. Those are all lesser included. And if it goes to trial, it's up to the jury to determine, is this first degree, second degree? Is it voluntary manslaughter? And I will tell you that most murder in our state, the way our laws are, most murder that we see is probably second degree murder. What makes something first degree murder is premeditation and deliberation. You have to think about this, you plan a murder, and then you execute the murder. This was a situation where we charged murder, and then we charged robbery, and then we also charged what's called felony murder. Now, if we went to trial, we would have to pick, are we gonna prosecute and present and try to argue for murder and robbery, or put them together and argue felony murder, which is that in the commission of the robbery, the murder was committed. And so those were all a lot of strategic decisions that we had going in to preparing for this trial.
5: Is there any insight on motivation? Was he on drugs? I know he was trying to get money off of his mom, according to the criminal complaint. But, you know, how did it get this far?
6: Yeah, I will say this. From my review of the evidence and talking to people who were witnesses in the case and preparing it for the trial, Mr. Lucht was certainly acting out of the ordinary that day. I think many people who observed him believed that maybe he was on something. He's never said that. He was given the opportunity to explore that as a possible defense, and he did not want to. We've had several conversations with his lawyer about that, but it never went that route. So anecdotally, it appears to me from the witness statements that I reviewed and the witnesses that I spoke with, that yes, he might have been on something that morning, but he was acting very erratic. As a matter of fact, he was arrested earlier, before Sandra was even found, later in the day. So the assault on Sandra happened. Then he goes into Martinsburg proper and ends up getting arrested for obstruction and a couple other things with officers, again, acting kind of erratically. And then it was later in the day that a pest guy coming to spray for bugs and such at the house looks in and sees Sandra unable to get up off the ground.
5: It's just the human tragedy of this, because she was an elderly woman, and this was the defendant's mother. You know, obviously this would have been a heartbreaking case to bring to court with the facts as they stand in the criminal complaint, as you could read. But what does this mean sentencing-wise? Is there an automatic sentencing structure?
6: Oh, that's a great question. So the two charges that he pled no contest, which also to me as prosecutor indicates he might be acknowledging that he was on some substances that day, because normally you use no contest. Oftentimes, if you can't sit in front of the judge and sworn to your oath and tell the judge exactly what you did, you know, i.e. I can't remember, or you know, something like that. So we see that often in cases where people might be under the influence of something when they commit a crime.
5: So 10 to 40 years for the murder conviction.
6: Yes.
5: Determinate sentence. So,
6: yes.
5: So what does that necessarily mean?
6: Sure, absolutely. So in West Virginia, most sentences are indeterminate sentences, but there are some sprinkled throughout our code that are called determinate. And that just means that the judge picks a number between those. So it's a 10 to 40 determinate. So Judge McLaughlin will pick any number between 10 years and 40 years. It could be 39 years. It could be 12 years. It could be 10. It could be 40. And instead of, you know, what we normally see, like a 1 to 5 or 2 to 10, something like that, which is an indeterminate sentence, which means that's just their sentence. And after the bottom number, they see the parole board. So for this, the assault during the commission of a felony is an indeterminate 2 to 10. So that one just is what it is. It's a 2 to 10.
5: So he's in his 50s. It's possible if she goes to the, you know, the far end of that spectrum, he would not be out of jail.
6: Right. And with second degree murder, you know, I believe actually the last time I was on here, I went on my rant about truth in sentencing that I occasionally go on. But there's a little caveat in this one, which is under no circumstance will a person serve less than 10. So even if you get a 10, you're doing 10. If you get a 40, you're at least doing 10. There's no way. So, so yes, he could get a sentence that would certainly it's possible.
5: So another important court proceeding that happened yesterday, a Martinsburg man convicted of 24 sex-related charges received his sentence. And when I was writing up the story to begin with, and I should mention, if someone wants to hear more about the details of that case, Prosecutor Kinzer was a guest of Panhandle Live in April, and so you can go back and listen to that. I want to make sure I'm pronouncing this right. Paul Edward Rittenour Jr.,
6: yes,
5: age 54 of Martinsburg, was sentenced.
6: Yes, he was sentenced for that, the convictions that we got back in April. And won't get into the weeds too much, but just it was a really interesting case for us, because this was a situation where he was arrested in 2022 on a solicitation of a minor case. And after he was arrested for that, that's when victims who were children at the time but are now adults from across the country came forward and disclosed about things that he had done, you know, 20 years ago to them. And that was this case, where the old assaults on children from, let's see, I think the very early 2000s into like 2012, I think was the end. So that was a really heavy case to prosecute, that myself and Megan Yates, an assistant prosecutor from the office, handled. And we had sentencing yesterday before Judge McLaughlin, and he was given an indeterminate sentence All of his sentences were run consecutively to each other. So it was the maximum sentence allowable for what the jury convicted him on. And that was 355 years to 1,040 years.
5: I know you can't bring back the innocence of those children, but have you heard much from the victims about whether or not this is a first step in their healing?
6: Oh, certainly. And as a matter of fact, one of them who currently resides in Florida, she was allowed to appear by Microsoft Teams, you know, virtually for the hearing, and she spoke at the hearing. And, you know, if I remember, one of the quotes that she said was, you know, that I've had to deal with this and continue to have to deal with this and will have to deal with this for the rest of my life. But this today, this here, seeing this, being a part of this, this is enough for me. And then when she was talking to the court, she asked Judge McLaughlin, she said, you know, this is enough for me, but I'm asking you to make sure this can't happen to anyone else. And I think that rang true with Judge McLaughlin, and she, I think she put a lot of thought into what the right thing to do was, and she ultimately sentenced him to the maximum allowable under the law.
5: Have you seen many thousand-year sentences in your life?
6: No, ma'am, I haven't. The biggest sentences that I've ever had in cases, this is what they come from. Abusing children in this manner is our legislature has made it abundantly clear how we as a people feel about that and how serious we believe it is, and the sentences reflect that.
5: Berkeley County Prosecutor Joe Kinzer has been our guest this morning. Thank you so much for being on and all the work that you and the men and women in your office do on the daily for all of us here in the county.
6: It's my pleasure. Thank you for having me. Anytime.
5: I hope you have a great weekend.
6: Yes, you too.
5: More Panhandle Live after this quick break.
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7: Welcome back into Panhandle Live. Marsha Kovalik here with you. Bill Monroe, also. Well, not really, but you get it, right? Anyway, we really appreciate the time of Berkeley County Prosecutor Joe Kinzer. Some very heavy events happening, proceedings in Berkeley County Court yesterday. We appreciate him letting us know about that. Some of the details of those cases, now that some of them have come to a resolution, we really always appreciate him making himself available. As you've been hearing on our network, Metro News and Panhandle News Network, 15 West Virginia high school juniors have been named finalists in the West Virginia Scholar Program. They're in the running for a full-ride scholarship to West Virginia Wesleyan College. Online voting is underway and ends June 14th. That is coming up quick. The winner will be announced at a luncheon on the campus of West Virginia Wesleyan on June 17th. I know we always have a live broadcast of Talk Line that day. The scholarship includes 4 years of tuition, fees, room, and board valued at $160,000. So there are 2 Eastern Panhandle finalists, I believe. I'm trying to scroll down. One of them is from Washington High School. It's Amara Kaysen. Joining us in studio is another of the finalists from Musselman High School, Alex Winstead. She's joined this morning by her dad, Brett Winstead. Welcome into both of you. Good morning.
8: Good morning.
9: Thank you so much for having us.
8: This is such an honor.
7: Well, thank you for being on. So, first of all, Alex, let's talk about the process. This is not, you don't just like fill out a postcard, send it in. You have to put like a package together, right?
8: Yes. It actually took me 2 days to fill out. And my dad actually helped me. And you had to put like your extracurricular activities, like what clubs you're in, all your achievements and all of high school and stuff. So, yeah.
7: So, you know, obviously that's not just paperwork. That represents years of investment. Brett, has she always been kind of a high achiever, high flyer?
9: She has, and I'm not just saying that because she's mine. She's an extraordinarily dynamic kid who just always goes above and beyond. She's always involved in so many extracurricular activities with a heart of service.
7: Mm. And, you know, I think that's one of the things that we look at to, you know, whenever the scholarship committee is looking at that, it's not just classroom acumen. Mm-hmm. It's the whole package. So what do you think was one of the things that you, when you were putting your package together, you're like, you know what, you know, not in a bragging sort of way, but like, this is one of those things, looking at my entire high school career, middle school, I'm so glad I did this.
8: I would say my APs for sure, and honors classes. I've been in honors classes for all 3 years, and I plan to continue that in my senior year. So
7: So you are a junior right now?
8: Yes.
7: Well, I guess you're now an upcoming, because you guys already had step up day, right?
8: Yeah.
7: So you're kind of considered a senior right now. So you got one more year of high school. But what would it mean to be going into that year of high school knowing

0: knowing that you're locked in with a four-year scholarship?
1: Wow, it would just feel so surreal, and I wouldn't have the burden of, you know, like money and stuff, and I know I could achieve my dreams, and I can be a dermatologist, and just, wow.
0: So that would go a long way. So so you would do a four-year undergrad at West Virginia Wesleyan, and then the sky's the limit after that?
1: I plan to go into nursing as like my pre-med, then eventually become a dermatologist. So.
0: How about that? So Brett, has she always kind of known that that's the direction she wanted to go?
2: She has. She's incredible with sciences and stuff she's doing now. I mean, I was doing in college. She's incredibly brilliant with all
0: it's all
2: sciences.
0: Those honors and AP classes. Yes. Yes. You know, when was the last time you were able to actually help her with homework?
2: A little bit in the semester, but she's just doing. You actually get mesmerized when you look at it because the high level clinical stuff and the cellular level she's studying is just extraordinary.
0: Well, it's a group of extraordinary youngsters, young people. Young adults that we're getting ready to honor. It's a big deal being in the top 15. What was that like whenever you got an email?
1: Yes,
0: call?
1: I just randomly got an email like 9:34 a.m., probably like 2 weeks ago, and I was so excited. I was like, is this real? I texted my school counselor and everything, Mr. Shao.
0: Shout out to Robbie Shao. And so if this life-changing four-year tuition is paid for, it's going to set you up to really be able to focus on that next level.
1: Yes.
0: And I'm sure that makes it a little easier to think about. Right?
1: Yes, I feel like I won't be held back. Yeah. Mm-hmm.
0: Yeah. So, Brett, how do you raise a kiddo like this?
2: Well, she's always been just incredible. You know, her mom, myself, we work with her, and she's just always been incredibly gifted. And once again, she's so dynamic. She does MMA. She's brilliant with sciences.
0: Oh, so you could kill a man if you needed to, and then fix him back up.
2: I mean, she's just so dynamic and diverse.
0: Wow. So I should say the 2026 West Virginia Scholar Program is now down to the wire. Folks can view the voting tabulation but they can vote at wvmetronews.com. 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You have until midnight, June 14th, to help us change the life of a West Virginia student. And then, of course, pay attention to when Talkline will be broadcasting live and making that announcement. Alex, you don't get here by yourself. Anyone you want to shout out?
1: My mom, my sister. Well, here's a story. So my parents couldn't drive me because they're both nurses, so they had to ask my sister. And she took time off, and she drove me to, where was that again?
2: Denver, Charleston.
1: Yeah, Charleston. Yep, yep. It was 5 hours away, but I knew I had to go. This is such a great opportunity. I couldn't let it go.
0: So shout out to your sister for making a 10-hour round trip.
1: Yeah, and they wanted to interview a guardian, so they just interviewed my sister.
0: Perfect.
1: Yeah.
0: So shout out, of course, to your dad sitting here. All this hard work that all of your family members, everyone's kind of pulling for you. Again, you can vote for Alex if you log on to wvmetronews.com. There is a Vote Now button. It's always wonderful to talk to youngsters who are full of so much potential and have already put so much work behind it. So thanks for being part of Panhandle Live today.
1: Thank you so much.
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3: West Virginia Metro News, I'm Jeff Jenkins. The West Virginia University baseball team is in the national spotlight. Hoppy Kercheval explains.
4: The game today and all the games will get heavy media coverage. 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The NCAA reports it has credentialed 700 media members for the nearly two-week-long event. The West Virginia press is also well represented. The media briefing for Coach Steve Sabins attracted about 30 local, state, and national media members.
3: It's WVU and Troy beginning at 2 this afternoon in Game 1 of the College World Series. WVU standout catcher, second baseman Gavin Kelly says they'll be ready to play.
5: I've said it for a while. We're a gritty bunch of guys that were tough to kill, and our offense is relentless, and then pitching staff's one of the best in the country. So it's really hard to to beat us even whenever we're down.
3: Coverage all day long at WVMetroNews.com. An Oak Hill police officer being treated for injuries after he was struck by a utility trailer that had broken free from the hitch of a tow truck. Happened shortly before 7 last night at U.S. 19 near Bradley. The police officer was flown to CAMC General in Charleston to be treated. No word yet on his condition. State Supreme Court has a new member, Ohio County's Bill Flanagan, sworn in Thursday following the certification of the May election results. Flanagan defeated Justice Thomas Ewing in the May judicial election. He was sworn in by Justice Charles Trump. 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
6: The 2026 West Virginia Scholar Program has been a huge success. 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
3: Meteorologists with the National Weather Service say there will be a chance for showers and even heavier thunderstorms today. The heat and humidity are with us again. Governor Patrick Morrisey forwarding the state allocation of $756,000 early to the Chesapeake Volunteer Fire Department in eastern Kanawha County. So work can start on a new substation in the Winterford area. The old substation was wiped out in the August 2024 flash flood. Morrissey says FEMA is dragging its feet on its money for the project. From the Metro News Anchor Desk, I'm Jeff Jenkins.
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0: Welcome back into Panhandle Live. It is the Friday edition. You never know who's listening. I just got a very nice note from my boss at Metro News, Jeff Jenkins. So I don't know if he's still listening or not, but he was listening in on the first segment. Berkeley County Prosecuting Attorney Joe Kinzer was with us talking about some of those major proceedings that happened yesterday at the Berkeley County Judicial Center. As you may know, we've been doing a Friday focus. I'm a bit of a history geek, and I am so pleased that we've been able to talk to a lot of our regional historians about what life was like in this area during the Revolutionary War, the lead up to our independence. And so I think we've got another good one today. Deborah Hammond, you've heard her here before. We talked to her a lot in her life as an author, but she's also a historian. Deborah Hammond is regent of the William Henshaw chapter of the National Society of the Daughters of the American Revolution and joins us in studio this morning. Good morning.
13: Good morning. Thank you so much for having me.
0: Thanks for being on. So I know we talked to you as an author, but we also interspersed the fact that you have a background in history that you also weave into many of the things that you write. So hit us with it. What was it like here during a tumultuous time in our nation?
13: Absolutely. Well, I can say, certainly from the standpoint of our chapter, which is the William Henshaw chapter, it is named for William Henshaw, who was a patriot of the American Revolution. And you may ask the question, because, you know, the word patriot is used a lot, both in, you know, the common day parlance, but also in terms of historical parlance. For purposes of the Daughters of the American Revolution, the word patriot refers to someone who either supported monetarily or supported through arms the cause for the fight for freedom and for our own revolution
0: of independence. Because both were
13: necessary. Both were necessary. So William Henshaw, for whom our chapter is named, the William Henshaw chapter is actually a little bit of history of it. It is the oldest DAR chapter in the state. And when it was first formed, the only members were descendants of William Henshaw. And then, of course, it expanded through the course of the years. William Henshaw himself is buried in the same cemetery as Morgan Morgan, which is in southern Berkeley County. It's in the Christ Church Cemetery that is close to Bunker Hill. So you, of course, have heard a great deal about the Beeline March and the individuals who came from the Shenandoah Valley. And that was a big focus last year and part of the buildup towards this 250th anniversary. What my chapter has done this year, because each chapter, of course, is asked to observe the 250th in a manner, you know, that that chapter feels is most befitting. So one of the things that my chapter did, our membership committee created a medallion, and the medallion has a name of the patriot from each one of our chapter members.
0: Oh, wow. So the person that you all descended from.
13: Exactly.
0: Do you know offhand how many names that?
13: That would be somewhere in the neighborhood of 35 names. And that medallion currently resides at the Hedgesville Library, because we also had this wonderful Frome Corps display that was provided to us from Eastern District. And that display shows Virginia patriots, because, of course, during the time of the Revolution, all of this area was Virginia. So it shows Virginia patriots on one side, and it shows the full Declaration of Independence in the center. And it makes a really, really nice display. So that, along with this medallion set, is currently at the Hedgesville Library, and we're going to be doing displays also at North Berkeley, as well as talks, you know, through the summer to educate people on those individuals, you know, not just the collective Continental Army and all of the very famous patriots that we know about, but those individuals who left their farms, left their families, not knowing if they would return, and felt that it was so imperative that they become part of that process of working towards independence. And I wanted to share with you a little bit today about my own personal patriot. Of course, I was born and reared in Frederick County, Maryland, so two mountains to the east. But from the standpoint of the lifestyles, the farming lifestyle, And also, you know, that quest for independence, the two communities were very much the same. In my case, I have a lot of German ancestry, and my Patriot came from parents who were actually born in Germany. His father, Caspar Manz, was a man who, in DAR parlance, was a patriot because he funded the units. He was not of the age that he could fight himself, but he could fund them. And in July of 1776, so we're very close to that anniversary, in Maryland there was a proclamation that created what was called flying camps. Now, these men were not pilots, needless to say.
0: Not in the 1700s.
13: No, not in the 1700s. But a flying camp, in today's parlance, would be a reserve unit. And they were created in such a way that they could be sent in, hence the term flying, to wherever they were needed to serve as backup to the Continental Army.
0: So soldiers on the fly.
13: Soldiers on the fly. So my ancestor, Peter Manz, who was the son of Caspar, and his brother left Frederick. They went to New Jersey. Now, I'm always fascinated. I tell my husband, you think about the Beeline March. You think about someone who set off walking.
0: A 29-day march,
13: yes,
0: our historian said.
13: Walking this distance. You know, we always have in our mind that people just sort of stayed in their communities and they never moved around. Well, that is a falsehood because these people were very mobile. Walking to New Jersey. At the time, of course, George Washington was in the New York, New Jersey area. They were trying to wrest control of New York City from the British, who were very entrenched there and, of course, had superior numbers. And my Patriot was in this flying camp. The Battle of Harlem Heights occurred. Our Patriots were vastly overwhelmed. That flying camp came in and basically kept the British occupied so that the Continental Army could then retreat and live to fight again. And they took very, very heavy losses as a result of that. So in the aftermath of that, then, Peter was given a field commission. He was a captain when he went to New Jersey. He was given a field commission as a major, and he was given that field commission by none other than George Washington himself.
0: Wow. So just, I hate to break up the story, but how do you find all this minutia out?
13: Well, like the Beeline March, there were individuals who kept diaries, and those diaries are so valuable to historians. And there was, in this unit, another individual from Frederick County who kept a diary and who noted all of this.
0: So Peter was basically a patron and was maybe, I'm assuming, aged out of actual fighting. But he was part of this this group and became, you said, a field major? Did I get that right?
13: Well, the older gentleman was Caspar, his father.
0: Okay.
13: He was the one who actually funded the unit.
0: Okay.
13: And then Peter and his brother fought.
0: Oh, wow.
13: Yes, yes. So they went, of course, as was the case with most signups in both the Continental Army and also in these flying camps, they had a specific term that they were going to be signing up for, which, of course, had posed all sorts of difficulties for George Washington. If you've watched the American Revolution series, you saw the difficulties that he had because December would come, and then suddenly all these men were leaving.
0: Because their term was up.
13: Because their term was up. So Peter's term was from July through December, but he wasn't done with the revolution because when he came back then, he was then tasked with recruitment. And he recruited all through both Maryland, Delaware, and Pennsylvania, because he was actually born in Pennsylvania. A lot of the German families first came to Pennsylvania and then migrated further south. And he then had individuals that he knew from these areas, and he was tasked with recruitment. So that was the next piece of his service, which was to recruit additional folks who would go and fill those spots.
0: You can fill in a lot of this chronology. It sounds as though you've done exhaustive research, and I'm sure the Daughters of the American Revolution have as well. But when you think about the human toll of all of this, to me, I can't imagine, especially when you juxtapose it with some of the apathy that we see sometimes, how did these men and their families keep up the vigor to stay in this fight?
13: Well, I think also, you know, when you look at immigrant families of any ethnicity, you understand that folks made that journey and they had to have a lot of what I would call chutzpah to get on that ship and to go into the unknown, because when they got here, you know, it's not as if they knew anyone. They had to make their way. So Peter would have been a first-generation colonist and then first-generation American. These folks were really hardy individuals. I'm going back to the Beeline March, because what happened with these flying camps was the exact same thing, only it was the next mountain over. These were hardy folks. They were either farming stock or they were people who were accustomed to working really hard. And when they saw the opportunities that these new colonies and potentially a new country could offer to them and to their children, you know, they made that very fateful decision that they were going to join that fight. And it's also interesting, I think, because we see this a lot in DAR, there's also the Daughters of 1812. The next generation, and in this case, three of Peter's sons, fought in the War of 1812, because historians frequently refer to that as the Second Revolutionary War, and it was the one that really sealed the deal in that respect, because, of course, from that point on, the British were always our allies. But three of his sons had that same belief that this is something worth fighting for. Three of his sons fought in the War of 1812. And then I have other, I'm descended from other patriots who also fought in the War of 1812. So there is a Daughters of 1812 organization. They will be here in Martinsburg at the end of July. It's Heritage Weekend. And of course, again, couldn't be any more perfect because of the 250th. But so many of those individuals are both DAR members and Daughters of 1812, because these same families continued that fight.
0: The family tradition. Yeah. Deborah Hammett is with us. You know her as an author, but she's also a historian and the regent of the William Henshaw chapter of the National Society of the Daughters of the American Revolution. And you mentioned a little bit, we've got about 3 minutes left that we can devote to this. I'd love to have you back on, but I think this is such an appropriate year as the nation marks 250 years of independence to take part in some of these, the commemorations, the ceremonies, but also the reenactments. What is your local chapter or regional, what are regional chapters doing, and how can folks find out where they can take part in or catch an event?
13: We are doing, of course, press releases for various and sundry events. There's going to be parades, of course, that will commemorate locally. There are grave markings that are taking place. And each of these events will be publicized so that the public can take a part in it. We're also going to be speaking at local libraries because, again, it's so important to stress the commitment that these folks made. And had they not made that, we would have never become a nation. And, you know, I think about those incredible words in the Declaration of Independence and how those words end, that we dedicate ourselves, our fortunes, our lives, and our sacred honor, because that was a huge thing in the 18th century. I mean, people fought duels for honor. And to know that these folks said, I'm taking up arms, I'm leaving my family, because, you know, there were wives who were left to keep the farms going and keep the home fires going. But they knew the importance of really forging a new nation, and they made that commitment.
0: So what is one of the things that is coming up pretty soon that folks who might be listening today should put on their calendar?
13: I would definitely urge folks who have that interest to go to the Hedgesville Library and see that display, because, again, I think it really personalizes the fact that, you know, again, we know the famous names. We don't know the names of the individuals who fought that fight and who made that commitment of their lives, their fortunes. Obviously, these folks, you know, had we not been successful, they would have been guilty of treason. And the British were quite lethal in their retaliation against anyone who was guilty of treason. So, you know, they would have not only lost their lives, they would have lost their farms, they would have lost all of their fortune, everything would have been forfeit to the king. So they were taking huge, huge risks when they made that decision.
0: And as you said, not only a personal risk, but also that impacts their family members.
13: Exactly.
0: Three generations,
13: exactly. And, you know, if you lost the family farm, that was not only your source of wealth, that was how you fed your family. So it was a tremendous risk. And families had to make that decision. It wasn't just one person saying, this is what we're going to do. The family unit as a whole had to make that decision.
0: Deborah Hammond has been our guest. She is the regent of the William Henshaw Chapter of the National Society of the Daughters of the American Revolution. Do you guys have social media or anything that folks
13: can check out? We do. Yes, we do.
0: And so just kind of look for the William Henshaw
13: Absolutely.
0: Chapter. And we need to have you back on for summer reading.
13: Oh, I'd be thrilled.
0: How many books do you have under your belt right now?
13: 28. 28 and counting.
0: Wow. Deborah Hammond, always a pleasure to have you on. Thanks for sharing your expertise this morning.
13: Thank you so much for having me.
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0: Welcome back into this tiny, tiny last segment of Panhandle Live before we get the weekend going. Really appreciate you being along for the ride. Of course, and we thank our guests this morning, Berkeley County Prosecuting Attorney Joe Kinzer, Alex Winstead, and her dad, Brett. She's one of the final 15 for the West Virginia Scholars Program. You can vote through midnight on the 14th, that Sunday. And of course, we talked to Deborah Hammond. You know her as an author, but she's also regent of the William Henshaw chapter of the National Society of the Daughters of the American Revolution. If you have, between now and July 4th, an idea for someone that you think that we should interview about the regional impact and what folks were doing during the American Revolutionary War, shoot me an email or a text, 304-263-4321. We'd love to entertain those offers, because I think it's a great Friday focus to talk about where we were back then. This week, we talked to some really interesting folks, among them U.S. Attorney Matt Harvey. He gave an update on some of the cases his office has been covering, but also I said, you know, in recent press releases, we've been hearing a lot more about cocaine and crack.
22: I remember when I began my career as an assistant prosecutor in Berkeley County, back in 2005, it was cocaine-based. You know, we know it's crack and cocaine. And then it morphed into opiates and then the heroin and then the fentanyl. We'd hardly see, I was looking at the stats the other day, we hardly seized any heroin across the district. I mean, there was some. It's fentanyl, methamphetamines, and then...
0: So he credited a lot of that to fentanyl being declared a weapon of mass destruction and the tightening up of the border. So you can hear that full interview on our Panhandle News Network Spotify. Talk line is up next. Brad Howe, Paul Swan, Chris Steirwalt, and then at 11:30, it's you. So if you're getting a steam together, please make it a good one. Make us proud here and join us back again next week. Panhandle Live will get underway at 9:05 Monday morning. Have a great weekend.
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23: They are very dishonorable people to deal with. I'm Dave Anthony, Fox News. President Trump just posted that about Iran on Truth Social, writing the terms Iran leaked out have nothing to do with the terms they were agreed to in writing. As Iran state media reports, it's false. A deal could be signed Sunday, the day after the president said
24: they have agreed never to have a nuclear weapon, something that we insisted on. That was the whole purpose. That was 95% of it.
23: Fox's Alexandria Hoff is at the White House.
25: Axios reporting the deal would provide sanctions relief linked to compliance and would keep the Strait of Hormuz open and toll-free. But Iranian state media is now reporting that any terms involving the Strait will be resolved as a regional matter jointly decided between Tehran and Oman. President Trump has consistently said Oman will not be involved in this. So clearly there is still some sorting out in these final terms. Through all of this, though, the military reality remains. U.S. forces shot down two Iranian attack drones that U.S. officials say were trying to attack vessels, commercial vessels in the Strait of Hormuz.
23: There's a lot of tornado damage in parts of Indiana and Illinois, where this man was hurt in Streeter. Police rescued him from the rubble of his home that came down on top of his family.
26: Oh, my God. Are you okay?
27: I think I got a broken leg.
26: You got a broken leg?
27: I think so.
26: Oh, my God.
27: I got her out.
26: Okay.
27: But I can't get out.
23: A man was killed in Iowa when a tree fell on him during a storm there. And in addition to all the tornado damage, there are about 350,000 power outages in Illinois and Indiana. Back to that Iran deal. Amid all the talk, the stock market is mixed so far today. Up for the Dow, a little down for the NASDAQ. And one stock that may take off is SpaceX. Still awaiting the first trades this morning in the biggest initial public offering ever that could make CEO Elon Musk the first trillionaire and some of his employees at SpaceX millionaires. America's listening to Fox News.
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7: Good Friday morning. It is June 12th, 2026. With your news, I'm Clint Gage. At Thursday's Berkeley County Commission meeting, Vice President Steve Catlett talked about the County Commissioners Association of West Virginia meeting.
8: Well, we will talk about the CCA of West Virginia's annual conference. It was Sunday through Tuesday, and I appreciate Gary being there along with fellow commissioners HD, Jim, and Eddie. Thought the conference was very good. We had some really wonderful speakers. Michael Benson, the new president of West Virginia University, addressed us. Secretary of State Chris Warner addressed us. State Treasurer Larry Pack addressed our group. And then one of the sessions I enjoyed the most was the one that was provided by Dominion Energy, who provides most of the electrical power in Virginia. One of their main sources of energy comes from Mount Storm in West Virginia. So they're part of the PJM transmission organization like we are. And it was very informative what he had to say. Virginia is a regulated state like West Virginia, so their residential rates are lower along with ours than all the other states in the PJM. And
7: Commissioner Catlett also discussed an upcoming dedication.
8: And then also I want to report to you that today, I have a photo on my phone here I can share with you, but the signage is going up at the Hoax Run Battlefield Park. Now the Civil War signage is finally going up. There's going to be a dedication of that park on July the 2nd at 11 a.m. That is the anniversary of the Battle of Hoax Run.
7: According to information provided by Joseph R. Kinzer, Berkeley County prosecuting attorney, a plea agreement was reached Wednesday night at the Carl Lucht hearing. He entered the plea Thursday afternoon. Lucht pled no contest to second-degree murder and assault during the commission of a felony. He has now been convicted of those crimes. At sentencing, he faces a determinate sentence between 10 and 40 years for the murder conviction and an indeterminate sentence of 2 to 10 for the assault during the commission of a felony conviction. We will continue to follow that story. Well, GM Access Road in Berkeley County will be closed between mile marker 0.30 and mile marker 0.50 beginning Monday, June 15th for a bridge deck overlay. The closure is scheduled to last approximately 3 weeks. A signed detour will be in place for local traffic. Exact schedule is weather dependent. Well, that's your news. For WEPM, I'm Clint Gage. Have a wonderful weekend.
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23: Here is your Panhandle News Network forecast. This afternoon, expect partial sunshine with scorching temperatures nearing the record high of 97 from 1938. It will be very humid with the potential for a heavy, gusty thunderstorm. Extreme heat poses risks. While the storms may bring downpours, hail, and localized damaging wind gusts, the temperature will reach a high of 94 degrees. With your Panhandle News Network forecast, I'm meteorologist Joe Lundberg.
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0: Made it to a Friday. It's Metro News Talk Line on the road at Marshall University, and we have a lot of baseball to get to today. Metro News Talk Line is underway.
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0: Good morning. We are in the Encova Insurance Studios on the road on the campus of Marshall University this week. We're in the Communications Building in the School of Journalism, Mass Communications here at Marshall. Dave and TJ with you. Got a whole crew helping us out today. Ethan Collins handles the radio side of things. If you're listening in on our great radio affiliates across the state, Sophia Wasik is on the phones. We've got Jake Link back at the control room in Morgantown on the video stream. If you're watching on the Metro News TV app, Facebook Live, and YouTube, and our man in charge of everything technical here on site at Marshall, Mike Stanley, the operations manager at WMUL, is helping us out. He's been helping us out all week. Mentioned baseball. We got a lot of baseball to get to. Mountaineers taking on Troy today at the College World Series. We got the high school baseball state semifinals, AAA and Quad A happening today. We'll also visit with Chris Steirwall. We'll probably talk a little baseball with Steirwall when he joins us coming up in the second hour this morning. Morning, TJ.
5: Morning. I got to ask Steirwall if he got in on the IPO for SpaceX.
0: I was wondering if you were getting in on that.
5: No.
0: Oh, okay.
5: I don't buy single stocks. You know that.
0: I don't know what you do.
5: I'll get it through my index funds. You know what is interesting about that, not to get off of it, but you brought it up, so I'll go there. Usually index funds
0: that
5: wait.
0: That was my fault.
5: They wait. SpaceX, you'll get that today. That's new.
0: Mm-hmm.
5: So an index fund investor is going to get part of this IPO of SpaceX today. So it's kind of cool
0: if you follow that. I just figured you picked up the phone, called Elon, and said, hey, bud, dude, let's do this, man. Let's go in 50-50.
5: I like the company. I don't do single stocks. I'm too risk averse, David.
0: Risk averse. So coming up, we will talk to Chris Steirwall, second hour of the program. Also going to join us is Paul Swan. He is the program director for WRVC, our local affiliate here in Huntington. Also, he was honored by the Associated Press earlier this year. But first, we head to Omaha. Game day has finally arrived. Mountaineers taking on Troy this afternoon. 2:00 first pitch from Charles Schwab Field. Still doesn't have the same ring as Rosenblatt Stadium. Either way, it's Omaha. It's the College World Series. Brad Howe is in Omaha. He joins us on Metro News Talk Line. Morning, Brad.
6: Good morning, boys. How are we today?
0: We're doing well, but probably not as good as you this morning. How are things in Omaha?
6: Well, just beautiful. What a day it is right now. Not a cloud in the sky. Going to be about 80 degrees at first pitch, and we're actually en route right now to a Mountaineer Athletic Club event to see a bunch of other Mountaineers and get fired up, and then the walk over to Charles Schwab Field, and then a historic day for these Mountaineers as they take the field at the College World Series for the very first time.
0: Well, first of all, who's driving, or did you Uber?
6: We're Ubering right now.
0: All right. That's probably a good decision.
6: Free plug for Uber there.
0: Well, I just want to make sure Kercheval wasn't driving. That concerns me.
6: We have separated from him. He is in a separate vehicle.
0: Oh.
6: Security reasons, we've separated the
5: group. Security reasons.
0: Well, Brad, what has it been like the last couple of days? What has the team been doing? What's the atmosphere been like out in Omaha?
6: Yeah, yesterday, Dave, started to make it feel pretty real as it was the open practice at Charles Schwab Field. So when you walked out there and saw the team taking batting practice and infield, and you saw the flying WV logo all over the video boards inside Charles Schwab Field, now it started to be like, all right, now the Mountaineers have arrived at the College World Series. You could see it start to pick up as well. And guys, as we're at the stoplight here, I'm looking to my left at the team hotel. They're getting ready to board their bus. There's a group of Mountaineer fans that have assembled to send them off. So you can tell that the Mountaineers are here in Omaha, and it's really starting to fill up now.
5: Talk to us about this Troy team that WVU will face today. Give us the 1, 2, 3 on your list, what WVU needs to be prepared for as they go into this contest.
6: Yeah, TJ, you don't get here without being a really good baseball team, and Troy is no exception. They've played at a really hard schedule, difficult schedule, so they're going to come in here and not be overwhelmed by the opponent. They've matched up with, this will be now the third team in this College World Series field that they've played on the season, so they're coming in here to win this thing as well. They're a team that doesn't strike out a lot, so they'll put the ball in play. So one of the keys for West Virginia, as it has been all year, is field cleanly and make the plays. You're the best fielding team by percentage in this field, the seventh best in the country. So that's number one. Number two, it's starting pitching. And that is what has led West Virginia to this point. The starting pitching has been elite, one of the best ERAs in the country and, of course, in this field. So start with that. It's going to be pitching and defense for this team. And then on the offensive side, you've got to put the ball in play and get on bases. This is a big stadium, not just in terms of seating, but in terms of the outfield. It's massive. And I think that might play into West Virginia's hands, or maybe I'm hoping that it will. This is not a West Virginia team that relies on the home run to get wins, as other teams do. And if you rely just on home runs, that can get tough here in this giant field at Charles Schwab Field. When you're a West Virginia that puts the ball in play and wants to run and wants to gap, West Virginia's a great double team. How many of those doubles, guys, turn into triples? And that changes the equation significantly. So pitching, defense, get guys on base so you can start the small ball running and movement. And if you catch a three-run homer here or there, so be it. That would be great as well.
0: Brad Howe joining us from Omaha. Brad, how has Steve Saban's approach the last couple of days, embracing what it is to be in Omaha, but also keeping the guys focused and understanding there's also business to take care of?
6: Yeah, really remarkable, guys. And we spent some time on Three Guys yesterday on a new episode, and then also on Sportsline last night talking about Steve. For a second-year head coach, the guy carries himself as if he's a 20-year veteran. And the culture they have created, and I'm going to sound coach-speaky here, and I realize that, but it's wild that this is how they live it. And you can see that with the guys. I joked last night with Kurtzville. I said, I wouldn't be able to play today. I am so geeked up and giddy and excited to be here. I would be overwhelmed by them. I might be overwhelmed by the moment now. These guys did not seem that way yesterday as players. It was the same Brody Kresser, the same Gavin Kelly, the same Tyrus Hall that we have seen all season. They're focused. They're ready to go. They're appreciative of being here. They understand the moment and the opportunity. But this is, let's go out and play baseball. And that comes from Steve Sabins and talking it through all season long. This is going to be no different in terms of a baseball approach. So I've said this, guys. West Virginia may lose the game, but it's not going to be because they're overwhelmed by the moment or the atmosphere that's around here.
5: I'm always curious about the odds, and if I recall, a couple times in Omaha before, I think it's Council Bluffs right across the border there. It's almost like mini Vegas over there, a lot of casinos. What's the line look like today?
6: Yeah, that's a good question, TJ. Now, I have not looked this morning, but the last time I looked, West Virginia was about a $2 favorite to win this thing. But listen, this is going to be a challenge. Troy's a heck of a baseball team, so
5: yeah,
6: this is going to be a good game. It's two teams looking for their first win at the College World Series. So a lot at stake and a lot on the line for both of these teams.
0: Had you ever been to Omaha for the College World Series before?
6: Yeah, so I grew up not far from here, about 90 minutes in Des Moines, Iowa. And I often said, guys, I don't have a lot of sports regrets, but a big sports regret of mine is when you're younger, an hour and a half drive feels like 5 days. So I only did it twice. I came in 1984, watched Oklahoma State and the great Pete Incaviglia, who had 48 home runs the year after I saw him play in a college baseball season. And then I was back somewhere in that 91, 92, 93 era. It was so long ago, I can't even remember when it was. So I've only been here twice. And again, it just makes me crazy because now in West Virginia, I'll drive an hour and a half to get a coffee or lunch. And back then, I just didn't make the trip. So I have not been here in a very long time, but I can vividly remember watching this, every moment of this on TV from the time I was little up until this year when we arrived. Because it was one of those times, guys, if you're of a certain age like me, there just weren't college sports on TV very often. Mm. And college baseball was never on. So when this event came on TV on ESPN, me and my friends, we hung on every pitch. Watch this. I can remember Greg Swindell and Roger Clemens at Texas. Wichita State was the power back in the 80s. They went to 7 College World Series. Had a chance yesterday in the hallway to run into legendary coach Gene Stevenson from Wichita State. I told him just that. I said, Coach, when I think of the College World Series, I think of Gene Stephenson in a Wichita State uniform out on that field. So it was neat to see him. And how about this, guys? I'll give you a quick story. He saw the Flying WV logo on my shirt, and he started talking about Steve Sabins and Chancen Cole and Gavin Kelly, who were at the press conference. And he teared up, guys. He teared up, and he said, "That made me emotional watching that press conference and hearing that coach speak. I've never heard him before." He said, "That guy gets it, understand it. Those players are in lockstep." He said, "Just listening to that, this is a team that can go win this. That team is locked in and dialed in." I thought, man, that's pretty high praise coming from an outsider, one of the all-time greats. That's not us with golden blue glasses on saying that. That's one of the legends of this game.
0: Brad, I was going to ask you if Omaha has lived up to expectations, but I can hear it in your voice. It sounds like it has exceeded expectations. The games haven't even started yet, Brad.
6: Well, Dave, you picked up on that quickly. I figured this would be an awesome event and fun to be back here. It has exceeded. There's a reason it's been in Omaha this long. As we walk the streets and go to grab coffee in the morning, Omaha residents, all of them, walk by. Go Mountaineers. Good luck. Nice. Glad you're here. Welcome to Omaha. This is something you can tell they take immense pride in. The city looks great. It's vibrant. There's people from all fan bases here. But again, heavy Mountaineer contingent. But yes, Dave, you're right. Having not even walked into game day yet, which we'll do in a couple hours, this has exceeded expectations.
5: It's outstanding. Give us a quick rundown. Of course, the game today, first pitch, 2 o'clock. How will three guys be covering post-game? Are we on Sportsline from Omaha again tonight? What's on tap?
6: Yeah, thanks, TJ. All of that. So yesterday we did a second three guys for the week, and it was really fun. We sat down with Jed Jerko and really got some neat stuff out of him on what it has meant for him to be back with the program. And I talked to him at practice yesterday, and I said, "Man, you've done some really cool things. You played at the highest level. You've been everywhere in this country playing professional baseball." I said, "But you haven't done this. What is this like?" And he, big giant smile, and he said, "You're right. I've done everything you can do." He said, "This is way up my list. This is awesome. And these guys are going to remember it for the rest of their lives." So we sat down with Jed for a while. We also rolled in the two radio guys, Andrew Caridi and Jake Weghorst, to talk specifically about Troy. So a great preview that's out there now if you want to listen to it. Coming up today, as soon as this game ends, we're going to run back to our headquarters here at the Let It Fly Bar and Restaurant. We're going to record Sportsline or do Sportsline tonight, 6:06 to 7 Eastern. And then immediately after that, we'll do a post-game wrap-up of three guys that we'll ship out this evening. So got you covered from here in Omaha.
0: He is Brad Howe. Of course, he's one of the three guys out in Omaha this week for the College World Series. Brad, I would tell you to enjoy it, but that would be an understatement. So enjoy it, buddy. Have fun.
6: Thank you, fellas. I appreciate it. Good to talk to you.
0: Thank you, Brad. 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Right on time, right on budget. Call on Jarrett Construction. Coming up, we'll get to some text, 304-TALK-304. A little bit later on, Chris Steirewalt will join us. Been a couple of weeks since we checked in with Steirewalt. He will join us at the top of next hour. We'll also get another update from Omaha with Greg Carey in the 11 o'clock hour. 800-765-TALK is the phone number, 800-765-8255. You can text the show at 304-TALK-304. 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Back in a moment.
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5: Couple of texts here, 304-TALK, 304. Oh, I apologize. I should ask Brad. Is McAfee there? I have no idea. Wouldn't be surprised if he is. Is he?
6: That's what they were plugging today, yeah.
5: Oh.
6: Doing his show there, I thought.
5: Well, you know, I'm neck deep in high school baseball, so if it hasn't happened at Jack Cook Field afternoon, I probably missed it, so cool.
6: Well, you've been a little busy. I think that's understandable.
5: Got things going on. Heard Tony say this morning there are about 3,000 Mountaineer fans there for a school that only got 200 tickets. That should tell the NCAA a lot about this, what this team means to the state. Mountaineer fans, figure out a way. Just because the allotment is a certain number, they'll figure out a way to get there. Whether they get in the stadium or not, who knows, but they will get there.
6: Shame on me. I did not look on the secondary market what tickets are going for. I'll try to do that at the break.
5: I did not either. And who was I talking to? I've talked to a couple of people who have been out there. Again, at any given time, the stadium's full, but only maybe a quarter of the stadium has a rooting interest in the two teams that are playing. And fans will go. It's family traditions. It's kind of like, you know, tickets get passed down, et cetera, et cetera. But they'll adopt a team, and, you know, just saying. This one, there are a lot of things to like about Sabins. There's a lot of things to like about this team, a lot of things to like about the story coming from Holyfield to playing at Omaha over the course of the last decade. I'm just saying a lot of things to like if you are don't have a rooting interest.
6: So, Mr. Sports, let me ask you this.
5: All right.
6: Because I think this game today, could it kind of be a battle, this game between WVU and Troy for who gets to be the darling? Because there's kind of a lot of things to like about Troy, too,
5: yeah,
6: if you're just a neutral fan in Omaha.
5: There's something to be said for that.
6: Okay.
5: You latch on to the winner.
6: Yeah,
5: there's something to be said for that.
6: We'll see what happens.
5: 304-TALK, 304, the text line. We will check in with Greg Carey in the second hour from Omaha, get an update on, I think they have a presser, some press availability coming up around 11 o'clock our time. So we'll check in with Greg after that. In fact, we're going to take the rare step of interrupting Steam Release for that. I think we've only done that one time in the show's history, and that was for like the vice president or something. So I might be making that up. But anyway.
6: So you're telling me Greg Carey's up there with the vice president?
5: Yes, absolutely.
6: Okay, good to know.
5: He'll join us coming up from Omaha. Over at WVMetroNews.com this morning, Mr. Meadows has penned a commentary and weighs in on Marl and the PSC and the state legislature. Grammatically incorrect sentence, but nonetheless. And we kind of touched on this a little bit in the show yesterday, but you wrote about it at length this morning at the website.
6: And hit the website because it is lengthy, and I apologize for that, but this is a complex matter, and it takes a little bit of understanding. I focused in on State Senator Chris Rose, and the reason I did that, not only is he a state senator, he is the chair of the Senate Energy Committee. So this is a guy with some stroke, you know, when it comes to the politics of energy and policy in the state of West Virginia. Rose wrote on his X, he contended that Marl has no economic benefit to West Virginia whatsoever, period. No benefit at all. He then went on to say that he is for coal-fired generation. I think we all know that. He's for natural gas, new power plants, etc. I would assume he backs Governor Morrissey's 50 by 50 plan. Because, again, that's an avenue for more coal, an avenue for more gas in the state. So I think it's safe to assume that he would be in favor of those. Here's the problem. His entire argument misunderstands how a regional electric grid works. We've talked about PJM being part of a regional grid. That gives us greater reliability It gives us access to the lowest cost energy possible. We've talked about that on this show.

0: But Dave, we are a net exporter of energy in West Virginia. I was looking yesterday, 12 noon after we got off the show, this state was exporting 3,000 megawatts to other PJM states of capacity. Those profits come back to ratepayers here in this state and keep their bills lower than they would otherwise be. The entire premise of the 50-50 plan is to build more generation and be able to ship megawatts out to where load centers are. I understand the contention that this line doesn't connect to anything in West Virginia. However, it will alleviate congestion in Northern Virginia. There's no debate about that. And what that does, it opens up other power plants here in the Mountain State that can't get their product to market because of that congestion. It alleviates congestion on the entire grid and allows that product to then be shipped out, allows West Virginia to be able to export more energy. The premise of what I'm saying is this. If you don't want to be in a integrated electrical grid, fine, get out of PJM. Be like Texas. We'll have it here, but you're not going to be able to export anything. And there's a cost to that. I am not discounting the issues with people's land, making sure they're properly compensated. I understand that much of this land has been in families for many years. That needs to be negotiated, and they should get one heck of a deal for it if they end up letting it go. But what I am saying is you can't have all the benefits and not have any of the downsides. And I think that's a part of this story that's missing from this sometimes largely emotional debate that we're having.
1: I don't disagree with anything. I just believe that where many, and this is not just Chris Rose, this was bipartisan. I mean, there's a picture of Republicans and Democrats. Mm-hmm. I mean, Chris Rose is standing next to Anitra Hamilton, the Democrat in the House of Delegates from Montague County in this photo.
0: Fair.
1: So it's bipartisan, number one. Number two, I think you're right, except for I think the downsides outweigh the benefits with the Morrow Project. And I think a lot of people feel that way because Virginia's created an atmosphere where you can't build a power plant to supply the to fix their problems, so they're going to have to pull power from Pennsylvania, and what do we get? Right-of-ways. We get a big right-of-way cut through four counties on the way there. I just don't see, and I think a lot of people feel the same way, yes, there are benefits, but you're talking about these macro-level benefits, and what do we get? We get a right-of-way through the state. Got to take a break. Back in a moment. Talk line from Metro News, the voice of West Virginia. It is 10:30. Let's get a news update from the Metro News Radio Network. Find out what's happening across the great state of West Virginia.
2: West Virginia Metro News, I'm Jeff Jenkins. A plea in a high-profile Berkeley County murder case. Carl Lucht has pleaded no contest to second-degree murder and assault in connection with the death of his mother, former longtime state lawmaker Sandra Lucht. Lucht entered a plea deal agreement with prosecutors in Berkeley County, again pleading no contest to second-degree murder and assault in connection with his mother's death. He'll face 10 to 40 years at sentencing. Read more at WVMetroNews.com. West Virginia plays Troy today in the College World Series. Here's Hoppy Kercheval.
3: So what are the keys for the Mountaineers in this game today? The first will be getting solid pitching from a staff that's been at the top of its game in the postseason. The second will be limiting mistakes in the field. And that is a Mountaineer strength, since they were the top fielding team in the Big 12. When it comes to hitting, West Virginia has gotten excellent production top to bottom during the playoffs. Leadoff hitter Armani Guzman has 14 hits in 7 games, while Ben Lumsden, who played sparingly during the regular season, has gotten hot and had 2 home runs in the Cal Poly game. WVU comes into the College World Series playing its best baseball of the season. We'll find out starting this afternoon if they can keep it going. In Omaha, I'm Hoppy Kercheval for WVMetroNews.com.
2: Also playing baseball in Huntington today, semifinals in the boys' baseball tournament. 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
2: Richwood High School Vice Principal Hillary Odell says there was no one quite like decades-long band director Greg James. James died earlier this week. He directed the Lumberjack Express since the early 1980s. Odell says James' consistency stands out.
6: Was exactly the same Tuesday as he was when I was 12 years old and entered junior high and started in beginner band. His expectations never wavered.
2: James began teaching in the Nicholas County School System in 1976. From the Metro News Anchor Desk, I'm Jeff Jenkins.

0: Metro News Talk Line continues. We're in the Incova Insurance Studios on the road on the campus of Marshall University all week. The Marshall Journalism School, Mass Communications, they have been very gracious hosts, allowing us to use the facilities while covering the high school baseball state tournament. By the way, Class AAA semifinals are underway. Top of the third, Ripley has plated three runs, and the Vikings lead Bridgeport 3-0. Top of the third inning, Class AAA semifinals. AAA this morning, 4A tonight, and then we will have the four championship games tomorrow. Exclusive radio coverage across the Metro News Radio Network. We'll also have live video streaming coverage on the Metro News TV app. Oh, and guess what, TJ?
1: What's that, buddy?
0: It's free. 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No subscription.
1: I've heard something about this.
0: All of those games. Have you? Where did you hear that by chance?
1: I hear from you. I hear from others.
0: Yeah, so that'll be coming up tomorrow on the Metro News TV app.
1: It's a good news story.
0: Yes, absolutely. The 2026 West Virginia Scholar Program has been a huge success. 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You have until midnight, June 14th, to help us change the life of a West Virginia student and their family forever. The 2026 West Virginia Scholar Program is supported by Greer Industries, the West Virginia Hospital Association, ZMM Architects and Engineers, the West Virginia Farm Bureau, Friends of Cole, and, of course, Metro News. We will be on the campus of Wesleyan Wednesday for the annual luncheon where they will name the winner of the 2026 West Virginia Scholar Program. All right, 304-TALK, 304 is the text line, 800-765-8255, the phone number. Paul Swan is a lifelong radio veteran, not to age him at all. He was also the 2026 West Virginia Lifetime Achievement Award recipient from the Associated Press this year. 37 years in radio. He is the host of The Drive, which you can hear each weekday evening on Metro News affiliate WRVC here in Huntington. And joining us on set this morning, Paul Swan. Hey, buddy.
2: How are you doing?
0: I'm doing great. Thanks for stopping by.
2: TJ, good to see you finally.
1: Good to see you, Paul. Yeah,
2: TJ and I've texted before. Never got a chance to meet him in person. So
1: sorry you had to endure this.
2: I'm sorry. Yeah, no. And he's free as well, I've heard.
0: Yeah.
1: Wow. A lot of places we could go with that.
0: You read into that what you want.
2: It's been hilarious just to listen to you. By the way, we've been carrying all the games.
0: Yeah.
2: So it's been a blast to hear, you know, Fred, you, everyone in Metro News, just all the in jokes. It feels like it's been fun, and you know, so that's exciting for us to be able to carry the state baseball tournament for free on the air for all the listeners coming in Huntington.
1: But isn't that what a baseball call should be? It should be the action, but then you break away and you're telling a story the entire time. It should be both, right? I mean, that's what baseball calling should be.
2: I'll give you a compliment. We have I'm not going to name his name, but he's a disc jockey who has worked in radio much longer than all of us. Mm-hmm. And he's like, "Who's calling the game?" Oh, that's Dave Wilson. And you know, I think it was maybe Fred the Second. And he's like, "They sound way better than the Pirates. They're engaging. They're enjoyable." And I'm like, "Well, yeah, that's what Dave does."
0: Well, you know, Paul, you grew up, I would assume very similar to me, listening to the Reds. I know you did, TJ. Listen,
2: yeah,
0: to the Reds on radio, Marty and Joe. There is something about baseball on radio that you can't replicate with any of the other sports. It's just, it's like your buddy is sitting there, you know, they're at the game, and you develop this relationship with the radio announcer, in baseball especially, that just can't be replicated. It's different. Baseball and radio, it was made for radio in some ways.
2: Yeah, exactly. It's the radio sport because you're telling the story. You're the eyes and ears. You're there. You smell the popcorn. You hear, you know, the sights and sounds of the game. You know, football's on a grid, so that's a TV sport. And
0: oh, yeah.
2: Baseball is just, you don't listen necessarily for the game. I mean, I'm listening to high school baseball for teams I don't know that much about, and I'm listening for the game, not because I'm following one of those specific teams, but just the fact it's baseball and radio.
1: So what does this tournament mean to Huntington? We've talked a little bit about that this week, but from your perspective.
2: I think it's tremendous that it gives Huntington a new avenue to open up the doors, welcome people in, show a lot of people maybe who haven't come here for the first time or not that familiar with Huntington that, hey, what you've heard, not necessarily true about Huntington. It gets to showcase Marshall University as well. The facilities are fantastic. It's pristine. It's a baseball experience that I don't think these kids are going to get anytime soon. I know Gomart Ballpark did a fantastic job, but you know, this is a Division I baseball park. You get that experience. I think Huntington offers a lot more. I mean, so far, so good. I've heard a lot of positive things about it. And for Marshall University, this is amazing. They get to recruit all these people. You know, you come to Marshall. Hey, here's what Huntington's about. You know, maybe you want to come to school here. And it gets to showcase the city as well to the state, which I think is very beneficial.
0: Heard from several people who were, you know, go down 3rd Avenue, 5th Avenue, had no idea what was downtown. You know, they think, downtown. Well, there's a lot of restaurants. There's a lot of things to do. Yeah, you've just never been here. I get it. So opening up the city, dispelling some of the things, some of the negative attention over the last decade or so, I think it's been great. I think it's been a great experience for everyone involved.
2: I appreciate the fact that Huntington has been able to open the door. Because it wasn't just a Marshall effort, it was a City of Huntington effort as well.
0: CBB was involved.
2: Yeah, everyone's involved wanting to open up the doors. And I think you've got a great response because we've had a lot of local teams from our area. We've had a lot of teams, you know, from elsewhere. And I think the experience has just been tremendous. The tournament's been well run. It's been smooth sailing. The weather has been almost perfect.
0: Just one day.
2: And I think Fred was talking about, hey, we were delayed 5 minutes a couple of nights ago. And the other day we were delayed, what, 45, 50 minutes on one game?
0: About an hour, yeah.
2: Other than that, it's been perfect weather. So we dialed up Chamber of Commerce weather for this tournament.
1: Outside of the tournament, what's hot in Huntington right now? What are people talking about?
2: I think it's going to be Marshall football.
1: Okay.
2: Yeah, you got, you know, Coach Gibson, you know, getting ready again. So it's a fresh start. A lot of expectations there for him, obviously. You know, you want to challenge for the Sun Belt Conference title at all times, and that's an expectation here at Marshall. You can ask Dave that. I'm sure he can, you know, back me up on that. It's championship or bust. So I think once we get past baseball, football is going to be definitely the big thing sports-wise. Basketball has really picked up. You know, with the WNIT one run, that really helped. The women's program, yeah, Coach Jackson was so close to winning a Sun Belt Conference championship in the regular season. And I think the expectations are that the things that are happening at Marshall University from an athletic department standpoint are trending up. And that's exciting to me.
0: Let's talk about you. Paul Swan's joining us. He's from WRVC Radio here in Huntington, our local Metro News affiliate here in Huntington. Lifetime Achievement Award from the Associated Press. Look, none of us ever get into this business to win awards or, you know, because if you're doing that, you're in it for the wrong reasons. So
2: yeah.
0: When you got the call, because they have to do some things ahead of time, and they tell you, don't tell anybody. But when you got that call and you found out you were receiving this honor, what was the first thing that went through your mind?
2: It was actually not a phone call.
0: Oh, really?
2: Yeah.
0: Do they do like the Hall of Fame? You were in a hotel room and they come knock on the door? Or so how did you find out?
2: I'm at a Marshall game.
0: Really?
2: And Dr. Charles G. Bailey walks up.
0: Who we all had here at Marshall. Yeah. Anybody who went to Marshall and worked in radio has gone through his classes.
2: He's like, congratulations. Don't tell anybody because they have to make the phone call.
0: The worst.
2: So I had to keep that from so many coworkers. The day that I traveled, there are so many coworkers like, where's Paul? What's going on? Where's he at? His car's here. He's not here. They're freaking out because I'm at the office, and there are a couple people back in the office just giggling and smiling because they know where I'm at. And then Saturday, when I accept, that's when everybody got to find out. And it was crazy. I got a text from a few people. You didn't tell me. Why not? So that was fun. But it's I'm still speechless about it because I was very emotional. It was in Harrisonburg, so I'm in the heart of JMU country.
0: That's tough.
2: That's okay. I gave him a go hurt at the end. And I followed the gentleman who won the Virginia equivalent of their award for community. And his was about, you know, men's health, and I'm not going to repeat his speech exactly, but I encourage everyone to get that test as well. And so I had to follow him, and I'm very nervous and just overwhelmed because they had to show a video. And our business manager, Josh Daniels, who also went to Marshall through the program, put together this career highlight video of me, and it was very, you know, overwhelming. And so I get up on stage very nervous, you know, and then at the very end I'm like, and oh, by the way, since I'm here in Harrisonburg, go Herd. And I got a huge round of applause for that, especially from the Marshall table. So you know, I did end off, you know, on the right note. Make you proud.
0: How did you end up choosing this career path?
2: I thought I was going to TV, to be honest. Didn't we all? I thought we were going to...
0: Well, I never thought I was going to be on TV, but here we are.
2: Well, here you are. Yeah, here we are. I took the broadcasting classes at Huntington High School, and I came over here, and then...
0: Old Huntington High.
2: Old Huntington High. The Pony Express. The real Huntington High. That's going to get me in trouble a little bit. But and that's where I met Dr. Bailey, who was the faculty advisor, and I started there, and I was thinking, okay, I'm going to get my start here in Huntington, and I'm going to hopefully find a different job elsewhere and go somewhere else and maybe do all these things. But how do you leave West Virginia? It's home. And you can do almost everything you want here in the state of West Virginia. I mean, you don't have to go to L.A. You don't have to go to major markets. You can do great radio, great things here in the state of West Virginia. I mean, you don't have to leave.
1: You ever think about the road not taken?
2: Yeah, a little bit. But
1: what would that road look like?
2: Probably in a larger market. Not too large, though. Maybe Cincinnati.
1: Or like the non-radio road.
2: The non-radio road. That would have been interesting. I don't know if I really had that thought out that far, because I was dead set on broadcasting radio. And from high school on, I was like, oh, I want to do this. Part of that was when I would listen to the radio, I would listen to Ernie G. Anderson, he was a DJ on WKEE. And I met Ernie, before I was out of high school. I mean, being junior high. And, you could call him up and talk. You could actually call and talk to the DJ back in the day. And so he would talk to me, give me advice, encourage me. And so, I would listen to the radio because it was so captivating. I mean, you would listen to the ball games. You'd listen to, Marty Brenneman on the radio. You would listen to the guys and girls that were doing what we're doing now. It's just so captivating and so exciting. It's like, hey, I want to do that. Just the ability to speak, to talk to somebody, to connect with somebody. Because honestly, we're not talking to the masses. We're talking to the listener. And that's one person. Mm-hmm. That's an individual. So we're trying to connect on an individual basis.
0: Paul Swan joining us, WRVC Radio here in Huntington. As a matter of fact, not to age you, Paul, I interned for
2: you. Did?
0: Many years ago. That's when you're doing your show on another station. We don't talk about them. I don't even know if they exist anymore.
2: They do, but not in the same shape. No.
0: But over the years, and this is what you don't understand this when you're 23, 24, 25 years old, when you get into this business or any business. But as you get older, you start to realize how many people you get to help them get their career started along the way. And I know I was an intern for you, and there's a lot of people who have come through and answered phones and run ball games for you, whether it was over there or over on RVC now. But you've impacted a lot of people's career, helped get them, get that first experience in commercial radio. And I don't know if you've ever thought about it, but it's probably at least a few dozen along the way, Paul. Have you ever thought about that? How many people that you've helped just get that first step into commercial radio?
2: I thought about it a little bit more with this award that came up, because they wanted a video, and we're in radio, and I don't have video of me doing radio.
0: Yeah.
2: And so I had to go dig deep.
0: Who wants to put radio on video?
2: Exactly. You know? How crazy this is. So what had to happen was I had to go dig back into the archives and find photos of me at events. And I found a great photo of you, because Dave had to have a photo. He's like, I got to have a photo.
1: Did he have hair back then?
2: He did have hair. He looked,
0: this is a choice, by the way.
2: He looked good. He looked good, and he was happy. He had to have a photo, so that made the video, by the way, the highlight video. And there were a few people who spoke, and I've had people outside of the market as well that I've worked with who have meant a lot to me. And so it was a nice mix of people who spoke on my behalf. And I was sitting there going, wow, it's so rewarding just to know that, hey, I had a little bit of a hand in where they're at right now and what they're doing, and I'm so proud of them. We all know, I don't know if you know Luke Creasy, Dave's familiar with him.
0: He works for the state now.
2: State, works for the state.
0: Yeah, he moved to the dark side.
2: He did. But, he went with me on this trip, and he's someone who has done well that I've had a pretty good friendship with ever since, like Dave here. It's just not, hey, okay, you're an intern. Great. Yeah, good luck. It's, you keep contact with a lot of people, and you still reach out to them to this day, see how they're doing, or they reach out to you. Mm-hmm. And I feel blessed that I've had that ability to be able to have someone to reach out to, or someone reach out to me.
1: Take a wild shot here. You wake up every morning excited, don't you?
2: Always. Absolutely.
1: Good for you.
2: Yeah, no, I do, because Yeah, it's another day. It's another opportunity. Because if you know, if I had a bad night, a bad day, because I'm my worst critic. Absolutely. You know, I'll beat myself up all day and night long if I felt like I didn't do something up to, you know, what was good enough. But I get another opportunity in the morning to do it again, or put that behind me and just have that opportunity. Like, okay, let's go and let's make that better. Let's do it better. Let's get after it.
0: Paul Swan, WRVC Radio. Did I get that right?
2: WRVC.
0: Okay, because we're WVRC.
2: Yeah, you're WVRC. Yeah. Which I do have an award with WVRC on it. They misprinted.
0: Did they do?
2: it's at my desk at the office. They did misprint.
0: That was for the college. I call it the post game show.
2: I think it was actually
0: or the pre-game show.
2: No, I think it was for the talk show.
0: Oh, okay.
2: Yeah, they haven't messed up the post game show.
1: They get you a new one, just let you keep that one too.
2: Yeah, I did. Yeah,
0: okay,
2: good. I've got That's just like a nice little thing there, and I show it off now and then. When we were doing the 100th anniversary for the radio station, Mike Buxer came by, and I showed him the award, and he kind of got a giggle out of it as well.
1: Great guy.
2: So he's he's fantastic as well. But yeah, and I get to work for a radio station that's been on the air for over 100 years.
1: Awesome.
2: How amazing is that?
1: Awesome.
0: Paul, hey, thanks for stopping by, buddy.
2: I appreciate it. Thank you for the invite. I look forward to coming back next time, and. You've got which baseball game today for us?
0: I've got the next one coming up, so Shady Spring and St. Albans, and then later tonight I'll have Morgantown Hurricane.
2: Okay, and we'll be listening on the radio. And
0: I'll be there.
2: It's been fun listening.
0: All right, Paul, hey, thanks for stopping by.
2: Thanks,
0: appreciate
2: guys.
0: It. Take a break. Back in a moment. This is Talk Line from the campus of Marshall University. Back after this.
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0: Not ready to hit the ups. Let me start over again. Jeez. Not ready to hit the upset alert button yet, but Ripley's leading Bridgeport 4-0. Bottom of the fourth inning, Class AAA semifinals over at Jack Cook Field. All right, we'll tell you what's coming up. Hour number two went a little bit long. We got to squeeze in our final break. Back in a moment. This is Talk Line from the Coven Shirt Studios on the road at Marshall University. Back in a moment.
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0: Greg Carey just posting on X. West Virginia's Steve Sabins, the recipient of the 2026 Mike Martin National Coach of the Year Award by the National Collegiate Baseball Writers Association. We'll check in with Greg Carey coming up later on in hour number two. He'll join us from Omaha. Chris Tirewalt stops by as well. Got a lot to catch up with Chris about. That's coming up as we get into the second hour of Metro News Talk Line on Metro News. For 40 years, the voice of West Virginia.
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24: There is no such thing as dealing in good faith with Iran. I'm Dave Anthony, Fox News. President Trump posted that on Truth Social, calling them very dishonorable people who better get their act together fast. The president wrote terms Iran leaked out have nothing to do with the terms that were agreed to. But an Iranian cleric, Ahmad Qatani, was defiant today.
25: This enemy does not understand the language of negotiation. It does not understand the language of a ceasefire. It understands the language of force. And thank God our armed forces have shown them the language of force and will continue to do so.
24: Fox Business's Max Gordon reports from Dubai.
26: Israeli Prime Minister Benjamin Netanyahu spoke to President Trump about the deal and released a statement today saying, in part, as long as I am the Prime Minister of Israel, Iran will not have nuclear weapons. President Trump and I are in full agreement on this issue. President Trump says that the naval blockade of Iran will remain in place until the agreement has been signed. And a signing ceremony could come as early as Sunday in Geneva, but Iranian state media is reporting that those reports of that signing ceremony are false.
24: Oil prices, they've been down this morning, and on Wall Street, there are gains. The Dow is up more than 500 points as we await the launch of one stock in particular. SpaceX goes public today.
27: It was the largest IPO that ever.
24: That's CEO Elon Musk at SpaceX headquarters in Texas this morning.
27: If people had told me this was going to happen, I was like, man, you must be smoking some really good crack, because I think this company's going to fail.
24: Those SpaceX employees laughing who have stock options could become millionaires. Musk could become the first trillionaire. Trading has not yet started for the SpaceX listing on NASDAQ. Soccer's World Cup's underway. Mexico, South Korea won the first two matches yesterday. Tonight, Team USA plays the opener against Paraguay at Los Angeles Stadium. 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
5: Good Friday morning. It is June 12, 2026. With your news, I'm Clint Gage. Notable in recent press releases from the U.S. Attorney's Office regarding drug-related arrests is the return of cocaine and crack. U.S. Attorney for the Northern District of West Virginia, Matt Harvey, says his office has noticed, too.
6: I remember when I began my career as an assistant prosecutor in Berkeley County back in 2005, it was cocaine-based. You know, we know it's crack and cocaine. And then it morphed into opiates and then the heroin and then the fentanyl. We'd hardly see, I was looking at the stats the other day, we hardly seized any heroin across the district. I mean, there was some. It's fentanyl, methamphetamines, and then in this region, crack and cocaine is making a tremendous comeback. It's a good problem in the sense that cocaine is less lethal than fentanyl. That's an improvement over fentanyl.
5: He says it's a supply chain issue for dealers now that fentanyl has been declared a weapon of mass destruction by the Trump administration and the borders tightened up.
6: Designating certain cartels as terrorist organizations has changed the ballgame and shifted our focus to keeping it out. The closed border policies has reduced the amount of illicit drugs coming across the border.
5: This is an ongoing story that we'll continue to follow. West Virginia's 2nd District Congressman Riley Moore didn't deny a recent report that he's being considered as the next U.S. Secretary of Labor by President Donald Trump. In an appearance on Thursday's WAJR's Talk of the Town, Moore said he couldn't confirm the report in Politico, but did offer his opinion on the credibility of the report.
7: The reporter there and cited some pretty credible sources, so that's about all I can really say. If it wasn't a thing, I would be able to tell you it's not.
5: Moore is in his first term in the U.S. House. He's on the House Appropriations Committee.
7: I really can't comment on it too much further other than what I would say is certainly an honor to be mentioned in the conversation.
5: The House currently has 4 vacancies, 218 Republicans and 212 Democrats and 1 independent, creating a margin so tight it's possible Moore wouldn't be appointed.
7: If they decide to go in that direction, the president and speaker and myself are obviously going to discuss. Certainly got tight margins here.
5: We will continue to follow this story.
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8: Here is your Panhandle News Network forecast this afternoon. Expect partial sunshine with scorching temperatures nearing the record high of 97 from 1938. It will be very humid with the potential for a heavy, gusty thunderstorm. Extreme heat poses risks. While the storms may bring downpours, hail, and localized damaging wind gusts, the temperature will reach a high of 94 degrees. With your Panhandle News Network forecast, I'm meteorologist Joe Lundberg.
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0: Second hour of Metro News Talk Line. We're in the Encova Insurance Studios on the road on the campus of Marshall University this week. High school baseball state tournament continues. Class AAA and 4A semifinals today. In fact, upset alert, it's official. Bottom of the fifth inning, Ripley leads Bridgeport 4-0, 2 outs in the bottom of the fifth, and a game that is humming right along, by the way. So that's going on over at Jack Cook Field. Our second class AAA semifinal of the day will feature St. Albans and Shady Spring coming up about 1 o'clock this afternoon. 4A semifinals later on tonight. Right at the end of the first hour, I mentioned over at, I think we've got the story posted already, WPMetroNews.com, but Greg Carey posting on X from Omaha. Steve Sabins has been named the National Coach of the Year. A couple of hours ahead of game time out in Omaha against Troy. We'll check in with Greg Carey coming up about 11:45 this morning. We will actually interrupt steam release, because it's not every day you go to Omaha. So we'll interrupt steam release for Greg Carey's report from Omaha coming up a little bit later on in the hour. It's been a couple of weeks since we talked to friend of the show, Chris Steirwalt. He's been busy. We've been busy. So we tracked him down today. Please welcome back to the program the editor, politics editor for The Hill and News Nation, host of The Hill Sunday on News Nation, senior fellow at the American Enterprise Institute, author of books on politics and media and more, Chris Steirwalt. Chris, good morning. It's been a while. Been a few weeks.
9: Whatever, you guys are dead to me. That's fine. You finally have me back, and it's by phone because you're doing Marshall Thundering Herd propaganda. I don't even know where to begin. Where would I even begin?
0: I got to admit, there's been a lot of propaganda this week, Chris. I will admit it.
9: I'm sure it's right, and this is because you people are so chagrined by the fact that the state of West Virginia is becoming a baseball state. And people are in love with the Mountaineer baseball team, as they should be, and is correct. And I'm sure it's just galling, but what can you do? What can you do?
1: Why do you say you people? Why are you including me in this?
9: No, I'm referring to him and his ilk.
1: Oh,
9: him,
1: okay.
9: Him,
1: all right.
9: The Bill Bissett of the world.
1: Okay, all right, all right.
9: Cargo shorts and Marco t-shirts.
1: Cargo shorts. Hey, man, the most embarrassing thing I ever saw. A guy on the golf course wearing cargo shorts. I was just like, somebody yank this guy out of here. Who does
9: and
1: that?
9: And it wasn't Bill Bissett?
1: It was not Bill Bissett. No, it okay. was not. I'm just saying, who does that?
0: You've been following
9: Bill
0: this Mountaineer.
9: Bill Bissett, that too. We've already established. It's a Marshall thing.
0: You've been following this baseball program, Chris? Have you been watching
9: How
0: this?
9: You
0: have
9: not?
0: You been?
9: It's,
0: have you been educating the Metro DC metro area about Mountaineer baseball?
9: Well, you know, it's funny. My youngest man child was on this tip for quite a while, and I wasn't a believer, but boy, what a great team, what a great energy, and I'm going to say something really controversial, which is there's a lot about college football now that hurts my heart, right? There's a lot about college football that makes me sad, and I'm still there for it, and I'm excited and all that stuff, but boy, does the college baseball feel a lot more wholesome, and boy, does it feel a lot more like collegiate endeavor than whatever college football has become. And that Mountaineer team and the fans singing Country Roads, and it reminds me of what I used to love so much about WVU athletics. And it's really cool.
1: Well, Chris, they acknowledge it, too. You listen to the players in the postgame, and they talk about the pride that it is to play for the state of West Virginia. I want to adopt them. I want to put them in my will after I hear them say that. I mean, they just get it.
9: It's super cool, and it's the idea of the college baseball is messy. It is imperfectly done. You get 9-run innings. You get balks, sending runners home. It is a different. The pros have become such a sabermetricized exercise in efficiency, which is often very boring. And college baseball, these people are amateurs, and so you can see some that you're like, this guy's going to have an amazing professional career, but there are other guys who you know are not going to do that. And they're still in the game, and it's just, I don't know, it's just really great. It makes me really happy.
0: We will be checking in with Greg Carey, by the way, coming up a little bit later on this hour. Another update from Omaha ahead of today's game with Troy. Chris, the art of the bluff is that somebody's got to believe you'll actually do the thing you're bluffing that you will do. So when it comes to President Trump, I don't know what the bluff is anymore because I don't know who he's trying to bluff at this point.
9: Everyone.
0: Okay, fair enough.
1: Including himself.
9: That's the as George Costanza said, and George Costanza is in many ways the model for his fellow New Yorker Donald Trump, which is it's not a lie if you believe it. And on many questions, you can see Donald Trump convincing himself of something as time goes on. It starts out with a ruse or with the nearest weapon to hand. He seizes on something that he thinks will work for him, and he gloms onto it. And then as he's selling, he becomes more convinced himself. I think that's how he ended up in this trap with Iran, which is, I expect that what history will tell us and what will come out as time goes by is that the people who were proponents of regime change in Iran and striking Iran, building on the success of the Midnight Hammer operation, laid out some scenarios. It might go like this. It might go like this. It might go like this. And the president didn't hear the two. You know, men have famously selective listening. And the I don't think he heard the other scenarios in which said, and we might need to use overwhelming force. We have to be ready to commit ground troops. We have to be ready for the way that this doesn't turn into Iraq is that we are ready for it to turn into Iraq, and that we have to be ready to bring overwhelming force, and we have to be ready to commit ground forces as necessary. We need to be aware of the downside potential here, or, you know, might be 5 to 6 weeks, might be a Venezuela style situation where we can take out the guy in charge, install somebody who is wants to be more of a client, like the guy in Syria or what happened in Venezuela. But when the president went out and started talking about the conflict, he even used Venezuela as a verb. We're going to Venezuela it. We're going to get a patootie smoocher. We're going to get a client installed in Tehran, and then it's going to be easy. That was, I assume, a scenario that his advisors, that the Pentagon and Marco Rubio and others said that might happen, but that I feel confident that the chairman of the Joint Chiefs and the Secretary of State also said, but also it could be this and we better be ready for it. And I don't think Trump heard those other things. I think he grabbed a hold of the best case scenario, sold it to the public, and then when that didn't happen, there wasn't a plan B. And now I think the president is tired of it. I think he's frustrated by it. I think the gasoline prices are absolutely pummeling his coalition and disaffecting those lower propensity voters who like Trump but didn't become Republicans. I think those folks are very unlikely to want to see the Republic. They're certainly not going to be invested in the project of holding on to the House and Senate for Republicans.
10: All of the things you mentioned, the idea of American consumerism and how that will be affected by these oil prices, does he blink first?
9: Well, he's already blinked. We've already done the blinking, right? So we already
10: does he blink again?
9: That, which what? Well, what does that look like?
10: A 60-day LOI, I guess. I don't know.
9: So if what Iran has been saying is, yeah, we'll reopen the Strait of Hormuz. Give us $20 billion. And how the president's problem with Israel is that the thing that he wants, Benjamin Netanyahu just gave a big speech to the people of Israel in which he said, we're happy for peace, but we are ready for war. And we're not going to accept, we're not going to tolerate an Iranian-backed militia in Lebanon striking targets inside Israel, and we'll do whatever it takes to do it. So when the president tells Benjamin Netanyahu to sit on his hands and not act, that's not something that Benjamin Netanyahu can do. That is not within the world of political reality for him, because the Israeli people are not going to tolerate it. They're not going to say, oh, it's bad for midterms if we counterstrike. We want to help Susan Collins in Maine. So, yeah, that's fine. We'll just stand out. So Netanyahu can't do what the president wants him to do. So the president is frustrated with that. And the Iranians know that by continuing to antagonize Israel, they go to the sharp point at which U.S. and Israeli interests diverge in the region. And he's out of money. Congress, they need a massive supplemental appropriation. They need it. Bill Cole, the chairman of the House Appropriations Committee, says August. The Congress has already voted to limit the president's powers. It's toothless for now, but there have been bipartisan, bicameral resolutions passed limiting the president's war powers. So how does he do to Iran what he says he's going to do? So the threats are, if you're the Iranians, you say he's not going to do it. And in order to reinstitute the kind of panic that he needs in the Iranians, so that's where you get back to civilization will die tonight. We're going to do all of this stuff. You got to ratchet it back up, but it's a less credible threat now. because the situation that the president has so alienated his own party in Congress that the things that he could have done and could have gotten if he would have asked for it. I'll shut up by saying this is why you get Congress on the hook for this stuff first. The president wanted the shortcut. He was just going to start it, and then the 90 days had run, and by then it would be over, and I don't want to have to deal with giving people in Congress what they want. Not only did he not get authorization from Congress, but in the intervening months has alienated a number of members of his party in Congress by endorsing against them, by sending them things that they don't want to be sent and have to vote on. So he has made their lives worse, and they have no skin in the game. And as a consequence, he can't get the money or the authorization that he would need to be a more credible threat with Iran. So he is stuck at home, and he is stuck over there.
0: Chris, what's the – I guess it's a political calculation, but could Israel provide that off-ramp, let Israel go in and strike Iran? We loosen the pickle jar, if you will. Why not just – why not let them go in, and we back out of there then? Let Israel be deal with the problem.
9: Iran is a huge country. Mm-hmm. Iran is giant. It is, what, 90 million people? It's colossally large. Israel is a tiny little sliver of a country. It is much smaller than West Virginia. And it doesn't have a huge population. It is formidable in its military might. But it is formidable as a mostly defensive power, right? Mm-hmm. Israel is a porcupine. You come for us, you're going to get stuck. You're going to hate it. We're going to make you pay a very high price if you come after us. The whole message of the post-October 7th war was, if you mess with us, it is going to be really, really, really bad for you. Israel is not going to invade Iran, right? Israel does not have the manpower to go in. And what you would need is this. Here's the fundamental misunderstanding about why the president was wrong when he thought that you could Venezuela Iran. The people in Venezuela were not committed to a Chavista socialist regime. That's not that, right? This is a poor, relatively small country, and they were not multi-generationally committed to a big and important idea. The people in Iran, I think what the president did not understand is that when they say death to America, death to Israel, when they say those things, they believe those things. Those are not things, they're not bluffing. When they say that they believe in this radical form of Shia, when they are committed to the idea of these things, it's not everybody in Iran, but it's not nobody in Iran. And dealing with what is essentially a faith that is suicide cult is wrong, but it is an eliminationist, apocalyptic worldview that does not do well with the, we said things, you said things, let's just do a deal and everybody's going to get rich.
10: Chris, I have to ask you, will you be attending this weekend's UFC contest on the lawn of the White House? And as you do, depending on who is victorious and who loses, do you imagine that spectators will be able to look up at the Truman balcony and see President Trump standing with his thumb parallel and either go up or down, depending on what happens throughout that contest?
9: Let me try to be less of a snob for a second and say there's a world in which you could do an exhibition of ultimate fighting in Washington, D.C. You could even do it on federal property. There's even a way you might even do it at the White House. You might even do it at the White House. Here's what you can't do. What you can't do is have it be for profit.
10: Yeah.
9: And this is really ugly. The Bud Light sponsorship signs strewn around public land, the exclusive broadcast.

0: the administration is obscene. It's profane. And it is, America is awesome because America is wild and free and reckless sometimes. And that the spirit of America, very well expressed in Montanae Semper Liberi, the wildness of us and the dangerousness of us is a great thing. It comes at a high cost, but it has been important to America's success. So maybe we do ultimate fighting, and maybe Europeans think that that's gauche or whatever, and that's fine. That is fine. But there are some things that are important, and what we're doing here is taking things that are important, and we're turning them into crass commerce. We're turning them into filthy lucre for people who are politically connected to the government in power, and that's shameful.
1: Chris Steirwalt, you can watch him Sunday mornings on The Hill on News Nation. He is the politics editor for The Hill, News Nation, The Hill Sunday. Chris, we appreciate it. We have to return several text messages to Bill Bissett now, so we'll talk to you next week.
0: Well, he's got it. He'll find his phone in one of his pockets.
1: Talk to you next week, Chris. Thank you, buddy.
0: Bye, guys.
1: Coming up, more from Omaha, plus steam release. 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
3: Coming up, we will commence with steam release, even though we are on the road. We will interrupt steam release as well, because we're going to check in Omaha with Greg Carey. Metro News Sports, again, Steve Sabins has been named the National Coach of the Year. He was given that award a little bit earlier this hour, and now he is and his team headed over to Charles Schwab Field for today's first-round matchup with Troy. That game starts at 2 o'clock out in Omaha. Greg's got you covered on WVMetroNews.com. Of course, the three guys are out there. They'll have post-game coverage as well. Over the website right now, keeping an eye on high school baseball, Class AAA semifinals, bottom of the sixth, two outs, and Ripley leads Bridgeport 4-1. So upset alert over at Jack Cook Field. Steam release coming up in 3 minutes. 800-765-TALK, 800-765-8255, and 304-TALK-304. That's the phone number. That is the text line. This is Talk Line on Metro News. Metro News for 40 years, the voice of West Virginia. Right now it's 11:30. Let's get a news update with the Metro News Radio Network. Find out what's happening all across the great state of West Virginia.
4: West Virginia Metro News. I'm Chris Lawrence. The adult son of a former state senator has pleaded no contest to charges. He was involved in abuse that caused her death. 60-year-old Carl Luck entered that plea this week in Berkeley County Circuit Court to charges of second-degree murder and felonious assault. Berkeley County Prosecutor Joe Kinzer said witnesses believe Luck may have been drunk or high at the time.
5: Mr. Luck was certainly acting out of the ordinary that day. I think many people who observed him believed that maybe he was on something.
4: Court documents indicate the victim, Sandra Luck, his mother, was found lying on the floor of her Martinsburg home by a pest control worker. He helped her into a chair, and she told him that her son had beaten her up, stolen her checkbook, and left. A responding officer was able to speak to Sandra as well when he arrived, and she detailed how her son had thrown her across the room into a wall. She later would die of the injuries suffered that day. Carl Luck now faces 12 to 50 years in prison. When he was sentenced in August, Sandra Luck served in the state Senate from 1983 to 1994. A Martinsburg man with ties to the Sinaloa drug cartel in Mexico has been sentenced in federal court this week. 55-year-old Juan Carlos Suarez Lugo was the leader of a large-scale drug operation in the Eastern Panhandle that helped to distribute more than 500 grams of cocaine. Graduation ceremonies underway this hour for cadets of the Mountaineer Challenge Academy North, the 66th class. Includes 85 cadets who have completed a 22-week course. 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
8: We are so excited to open up this location here on Courier Street. To be in the heart of downtown Charleston, it has been truly a vision for over 10 years.
4: She says West Virginia materials are highlighted in the new building. From the Metro News Anchor Desk, I'm Chris Lawrence.

0: 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That is the phone number. We're going to pivot and go to Omaha first, and then we'll get to Steam Release here in just a moment. 800-765-TALK. 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Yes, we are going to get to Steam Release, trying to get connected with Greg Carey. If Ethan would just turn off the soccer game and make that connection.
1: I did start today, didn't it?
0: Yeah, World Cup starting today.
1: You're pulling for USA, I hope, unlike some other people?
0: Yes. Why would you root for any other country?
1: Well, we talked about that yesterday. There were some people. That may or may not be associated with this broadcast.
0: All right, Ethan's having trouble connecting. All right, we've pivoted once. We pivot back around. Ethan, hit the open, please.
2: I want you to get up now. I want all of you to get up out of your chairs. I want you to get up right now and go to the window, open it, and stick your head out and yell, I'm as mad as hell, and I'm not going to take this anymore!
0: Yes, even with baseball in Omaha, we've got high school baseball going on. We're on the road. 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That's the phone number. 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You can vent about whatever it is you want, including the host, past, present, or even future host. You may also vent about Ethan if you like, but whatever. We may not respond, and all we ask is that you please do not get us sued and or fired. 800-765-TALK, the phone number, 800-765-8255, 304-TALK, 304. Ethan, do we have Bill ready? Bill is ready? All right, well, we're going to take a chance. Okay, let's go to Bill. Bill, what is your steam, buddy?
3: Hey, TJ. Northern
0: Billy.
3: Outpost there. Yeah. As an 80-year-old man who wears cargo shorts occasionally to play golf in, and I shoot in the 80s, I'm not sure you ought to get out of your lane because I haven't seen you in tartan stockings and knickers on any of the social media. And you're never going to look as good as Payne Stewart did. So I suggest you just stay in your lane and talk about your wardrobe of shirts. And kind of stay away from the shorts.
0: Bill, thank you for the phone call, buddy. Appreciate it. 800-765-TALK, 800-765-8255. Let's go to Jim in Morgantown. Hey, Jim, what's your steam?
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0: Jim, appreciate the phone call. Let's stick with the phones. Let's go back to Charleston. Hey, Bob. Bob, you're on Steam Release.
5: I find it kind of odd that most people are remorseful and repentant when they sin, but gays are actually proud of their sin.
0: Bob, appreciate the phone call. 800-765-TALK, 800-765-8255. That's the phone number, 304-TALK. 304 is the text line. Let's get some text teams, TJ.
1: The opposition to Marl was tripartisan. Libertarian candidate for state senate and party chair Taylor Richmond was also there, but they only pictured elected officials. Hoppy needs his ears merch on. He'll get asked directions from people thinking he's a local. Has the Omaha insurance guy looked down? According to the text.
6: pretty good.
0: That's not bad.
1: Have you guys seen the latest Iran negotiations Trump is having with himself? It's kind of getting embarrassing. I hope tanking the Republican Party doesn't mean tanking America also. Morning, TJ. Republicans say the government doesn't work. Then we elect Republicans and they prove it. If capitalism really works, why is the government always using my tax dollars to bail out inefficient businesses? 304, talk 304. When you speak to the guys in Omaha, can you ask them to pass along to the baseball team that the Charleston, greater Charleston area is insane right now with love for these guys? We're not getting any work done today because of this. The hype and the energy is too strong to do anything today except to wait for this game. We believe in you. You can do this. The reverb with some interviews is extremely irritating. Editor's note, we are working on the technical difficulties. Please ask Steyerwald about the death of ambassadorships and if that's affecting the present conflict. Chris Steyerwald is the high point of your show each week. His intellect is good for West Virginia to hear. What is Chris Star Wars think about under Biden, him having men? I'm not reading that. I don't know if I can say that word. Sorry. You know what they say about opinions? Everybody's got one, and they all stink. And Chris Steyerwald, your opinion stinks.
0: Let's go back to the phones where we leave off. Dale in Morgantown. Hey, Dale.
7: The residents of Monongalia County voters and citizens are demanding a debate between Chris Rhodes and TJ Meadows. Chris Rhodes must demonstrate his understanding of the electrical grid and the PJM interconnection immediately. This must be addressed right now. Thank you.
0: You are welcome, Dale. Let's go back to the phones. Junior. Hey, Junior.
8: PJ, what the hell's going on in the damn phone line? My Lord. We got better service out on Fish Creek. Anyway. My theme is, your buddy Howie Monroe was bragging yesterday about his son going to all-you-can-eat shrimp at Red Lobster. You know, that fine dining experience. All-you-can-eat, 11 plates of shrimp. 11! Gluttony. And it gets better, though. Then after they ate all them, he went down to his daddy's house. He had to buy toilet paper. I can't imagine why. Oh, my God. Hoppy.
0: 800-765-TALK, 800-765-8255. That's the phone number. All right, we're going to take a break. We're going to check in with Greg Carey in Omaha. More of your steams to come as well. 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
18: 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Oh.
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0: Let's go to Omaha for a couple of minutes. Check in with Metro News Sports Greg Carey, where the Mountaineers are getting set to take on the Troy Trojans in the first ball game from Omaha. 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Right on time, right on budget. 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License number WV030133. And, well, the first big news of the day, Greg. First of all, good morning. Steve Saban's named National Coach of the Year this morning.
21: Yeah, and good morning to you, Dave. Yes, they just wrapped up a press conference within the last 15, 20 minutes here inside of Charles Schwab Field in Omaha, and obviously a very prestigious honor for Steve Saban. He is the recipient of the National Coach of the Year in 2026, as voted on by members of the National Collegiate Baseball Writers Association. Just a little bit of some background on that award. All Division I Conference Coaches of the Year, as well as the eight participants in the College World Series, those are the coaches that are eligible for this award. So while Saban's was not named Big 12 Coach of the Year, obviously, you know, West Virginia's postseason run was taken into account for this, and he and Ren Baker shared a few thoughts, and we have a story up at the website already on WVMetroNews.com, but certainly a very special start to the day for Steve Saban's.
1: Give us a flavor of what Coach had to say when he took the podium, Greg.
21: Yeah, just a lot of you know, general thoughts on how these are team awards. You know, credited the assistants, obviously credited the players for their buy-in and belief, and said that you know, these kind of things are not possible without having the hardest working assistants in the country and so on and so forth. So, you know, said he was very honored and grateful to be here, but obviously spent a lot of that press conference thanking the administration, the President Benson, Ren Baker, the Board of Governors, and all the people that have really helped take West Virginia's program to, you know, the national stage that it'll be showcased on here in just a couple hours.
0: West Virginia Sports' Greg Carey joining us from Omaha. Have you made your way to the stadium? Set the scene for us, Greg.
21: Yeah, arrived a couple hours ago, actually. That's where they had the press conference, was inside of the park today. So, you know, fans are not falling in yet, but the West Virginia Mountaineers team had arrived early, and I thought maybe Sabins would come over separately, but I've seen a number of West Virginia players that have, you know, begun to stretch in the bullpen and have worked on, you know, fielding some ground balls and such. But the scene around the stadium, very neat. You know, it's there's a lot of fan-friendly experiences here with fan villages, food trucks and such. So certainly this event is played up very well. My first time being here, but I've been very impressed in the 2 days that I've been here so far. It's a really neat experience.
0: Just quickly, a couple of minutes here, Greg, taking on Troy. What do you think the key is going to be for West Virginia today to win this opener, stay in the winner's bracket?
21: I mean, for West Virginia, you know, it's been kind of an interesting tale because they've had a big power surge since May, essentially. They've hit a lot of home runs over the last 25% of the season after really not doing so for the better part of the first 40 games. This is a pitcher-friendly park. I will say that the forecast and wind projections show the wind to be blowing out this afternoon, so it may not play as pitcher-friendly as some of the dimensions, but just going through some of the history recently, you know, there has not been a wealth of home runs in the Men's College World Series. You're looking at generally no more than about 1 to 1.2 per game over the last several years. So I think for West Virginia, you know, the success starts with starting pitching and defense, and those are two areas where they've excelled this year. What'll be interesting is Troy has much better hitting statistics than pitching. So they, you know, they have the highest ERA by a decent bit of any team in the College World Series, but they've got some sluggers in this lineup, and this is a team that's won six straight games. And, you know, I would caution anybody that kind of thinks Troy is a Cinderella story to just, you know, go through and look at their schedule. They beat Georgia in the regular season, which is basically the odds-on favorite to win this thing. They also beat Alabama in the regular season. They beat Miami and Florida to advance out of that Gainesville regional. So they have played a very, very challenging schedule, and that's a big reason why they're here.
0: Greg will have postgame coverage later this afternoon at WVMetroNews.com. Greg, enjoy it, buddy. Appreciate it.
21: Always a pleasure. Have a good day.
0: You as well. 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
0: Producer Ethan updating us. Interstate 79 southbound in Marion County. The interstate is completely shut down. People are being diverted off of exit 146. I believe that's Goshen Road. He sends along a picture. There's a car upside down. There's a car sideways on top of the upside down car. That's a pretty tricky area. There's construction in that area as well. So be aware, I-79 southbound headed down in Marion County. Completely shut down due to a vehicle accident this hour. Let's get some text in here before we clear the way for the top of the hour. But first, let me remind you, jackpots are growing in West Virginia. 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
1: Persia has been a world influencer for thousands of years, an empire controlling vast parts of the Asia and Europe in history. Yes, they would like to be like North Korea, where they are left alone. They can also hold a grudge, being mortal enemies of Sunnis and probably still waiting to get back at the Greeks from stuff thousands of years ago. Steam, if you think producer Ethan did a good job pronouncing names, ask him to pronounce actual hard countries in the Middle East. Those names in his hick Weemstown accent? I think I got that right.
0: Yeah.
1: Dead animals are the interstate. Tell the lawmakers to start addressing the issue and include animal crossings in new construction. I figured Ethan would be in Omaha with his wiener dog, Little Wendell. Let's go Mountaineers. 304 Talk 304. Hopping only comes out when the spotlight's on and there's a free trip, says the texter. Is the White House a travesty? Question mark. I just got back from a week-long trip on Capitol Hill. The city is clean and does feel safer. It wasn't long ago the sidewalks around the White House were covered with drug addicts, tents, and many who claim to be homeless. If you can't find work in D.C., you're a liar. Dave and TJ, Social Security is going broke and Congress is still spending money. Pay down the deficit. Vote out those who spent our tax dollars with no accountability to balance the budget. I'm not going to talk about Hoppy and Jello shots. I'm just not going there. This is Rod from Fairmont. I'm getting sick and tired of my buddy calling me with his problems. Now he's all upset and told me guys, why do you do this to me?
6: See, I'd already read that one.
1: Yeah,
6: I just want to see how far
1: you're
6: just going to
1: see
6: go.
1: If I go into it. Yeah. Okay. All right. Any pepperoni rolls being sold? Be cool to get Nebraskans and Troy fans to try them, Dave.
6: Probably not, but maybe Greg took some with. Maybe the three guys took some pepperoni rolls
1: Could
6: with
1: be.
6: Them. That'd have been a nice gesture, wouldn't it?
1: Yes.
6: Hey, big thanks again this week to Mike Stanley. He's the operations manager here for WMUL, kind of the communications building. He has kept us on the air and on the video stream all week long. Big thanks to Mike and the good folks here at my alma mater, the Marshall Journalism School, for allowing us to use their studios this week. They've been gracious hosts, Brad Smith, welcoming us to campus as well. So thanks to all of them. Thanks to Ethan, Sophia, and Jake for keeping things back on the tracks.
1: Great job.
6: The Control Center in Morgantown. We're back in the studios. Regular show on Monday and Tuesday, and then we go to West Virginia Wesleyan on Wednesday. We'll talk to you then. This is Talk Line on Metro News for 40 years, the voice of West Virginia.
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9: That's not the deal. I'm Chris Foster, Fox News. President Trump says terms of a peace agreement leaked by Iran have nothing to do with what's been agreed to in writing, and he calls Iranian negotiators dishonorable in his post on Truth Social, and they better get their act together fast.
10: While a White House official told Fox the deal calls for dismantling of Iran's nuclear program, destruction and removal of nuclear material, and the reopening of the Strait of Hormuz, the Iranian state media is reporting the U.S. has agreed to lift sanctions and release frozen Iranian funds, and that will occur before final negotiations, beginning with a ceasefire in Lebanon. Iran's foreign minister has written that their memorandum of understanding has never been closer and that the media should refrain from speculating about the details until it's finalized. Jessica Rosenthal, Fox News.
9: SpaceX is now public with the first trades minutes ago at $150 a share, giving the rocket maker a market value of $1.96 trillion, making founder and majority shareholder Elon Musk the world's first trillionaire. The man accused of murdering Charlie Kirk is back in court in Utah for a hearing about evidence.
11: Tyler Robinson's lawyers are trying to once again limit how much evidence the public can see. Prosecutors say they have surveillance video placing Robinson at the crime scene at the time Charlie Kirk was shot and killed, as well as DNA evidence. And prosecutors in this case say they plan to introduce written witness statements and a recorded interview with Lance Twiggs, Robinson's lover and roommate, to whom he allegedly confessed. But the defense argues since they can't cross-examine those witnesses directly, it violates Robinson's right to due process. And today they're asking the judge to prohibit hearsay evidence from coming in.
9: Fox's Claudia Cowan. A court order blocking the Trump administration's $1.8 billion settlement fund for people claiming political prosecutions is extended indefinitely by a federal judge in Virginia. Acting Attorney General Todd Blanche has said plans for the fund are scrapped, but the judge wants a sworn declaration it won't be revived. America's listening to Fox News.
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14: Good afternoon. With your news update, I'm Marcia Kovalik. A Martinsburg man convicted of multiple sex offenses going back several years has received the maximum sentence under the law. On Thursday, 54-year-old Paul Edward Rittenour Jr. of Martinsburg received his sentence, according to Berkeley County Prosecuting Attorney Joe Kinzer.
15: He was arrested in 2022 on a solicitation of a minor case, and after he was arrested for that, that's when victims who were children at the time but are now adults from across the country came forward and disclosed about things that he had done 20 years ago to them, old assaults on children from the very early 2000s into like 2012. That was a really heavy case to prosecute.
14: Among the victim impact statements,
15: one of them who currently resides in Florida, she was allowed to appear virtually for the hearing, and she spoke at the hearing, and she said, "I've had to deal with this and continue to have to deal with this and will have to deal with this for the rest of my life. But this today, this here, seeing this, being a part of this," she asked Judge McLaughlin, she said, "This is enough for me, but I'm asking you to make sure this can't happen to anyone." We had sentencing yesterday before Judge McLaughlin, and he was given an indeterminate sentence. All of his sentences were run consecutively to each other. So it was the maximum sentence allowable for what the jury convicted him on. And that was 355 years to 1,040 years.
14: You can hear that full interview with Prosecutor Kinzer on our Panhandle News Network Spotify. 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The Charlestown Police Department is putting motorists on notice that during West Virginia Fest tomorrow, there will be multiple road closures and parking restrictions. West Virginia Fest is set to be held in downtown Charlestown from 10 a.m. to 5 p.m. Closures begin at 5 a.m. Any vehicle not removed from the posted event area will be cited and towed at the owner's expense. You can see a list of those closures via the Charlestown Police Department's social media. A portion of GM Access Road in Berkeley County will be closed between mile markers 0.3 and 0.5 beginning Monday. That closure will last about 3 weeks. For the Panhandle News Network, I'm Marcia Kovalik.
25: Here's your AccuWeather forecast on WEPM and WCST, the Panhandle News Network.
16: Here is your Panhandle News Network forecast this afternoon. Expect partial sunshine with scorching temperatures nearing the record high of 97 from 1938. It will be very humid with the potential for a heavy, gusty thunderstorm. Extreme heat poses risks. While the storms may bring downpours, hail, and localized damaging wind gusts, the temperature will reach a high of 94 degrees. With your Panhandle News Network forecast, I'm meteorologist Joe Lundberg.
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17: 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Amanda Barron on vacation. She'll be back with us Monday. Dave Allen with you till 3 o'clock. And we're all things Mountaineer and high school. And we'll throw some news in there, too, and some fun stuff, too. It's Metro News Midday.
25: 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Let's go live to downtown Charleston. Here's Dave Allen.
17: 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Dave Allen and the host, Chairman of Barron on vacation. She'll be back with us on Monday. Ryan Nicholson, Stephanie Pauly, our producers today. Of course, most of the eyes are on Omaha. A lot of them are on Huntington right now with the state baseball tournament going on. Big upset there already this morning. There's been all kinds of upsets in this tournament. We're going to bring in Jeff Jenkins to talk about that. Of course, the Mountaineers will be checking on Troy in the World Series in Omaha. We're going to check in a little bit later on with both Hoppy Kirchwell in one segment and also Brad Howe in another. You know, we had to check in with Brad Howe because it's a superstitious thing now. So they're both going to join us a little bit later on. Mark Curtis is here with political commentary. We're going to spend some time with the folks at Mission West Virginia. TJ Meadows will stop by. And, of course, it is Friday, which means we put another great eatery in the spotlight on our Lunch Spot segment. It just happens it's one in Charleston today that's celebrating an anniversary. So we'll bring in those folks to talk about that, plus Open Line West Virginia coming up at the bottom of the 2 o'clock hour. Let's go to the newsroom now and talk to Jeff Jenkins. Good afternoon, sir. Welcome in.
2: Dave, how you doing?
17: I was about to say welcome to the show, but you're always here. Come on in.
2: Yeah, it's good to be here. Yeah, so we've got a couple of things. News that sports and sports this news and news. But Steve Saban's the coach of the Mountaineers baseball team, National Coach of the Year, named this morning. And there was a ceremony. They do this, Dave, every year in Omaha, where the World Series are, the National Player of the Year, the National Coach of the Year, and Steve Saban's is the National Coach of the Year.
3: Good stuff, yeah.
2: Yeah, it's the Mike Martin Award. Coach Saban's in the second year as head coach. He's been at WVU for more than 10 years, came as an assistant to Randy Mazey, and he is the National Coach of the Year. And, you know, just hope that follows with a really good performance today by the Mountaineers as they take on Troy. And, you know, it's baseball. Anything can happen in baseball. Yep. Troy is hot right now. I mean, yeah, they are hot. They are. Just don't look at their record. Well, you can look at their record and see some of their wins. They beat Alabama this year. They beat Georgia this year. And their strength of schedule is one of the big reasons why they got in, because they did not win their conference tournament. Mm-hmm. They got in as an at-large team, and they've been, you know, they played great. And so the Mountaineers will be up for a stiff challenge today. You know, whoever makes it to the Final Eight, I mean, no one does that by accident, right? So it's going to be a good team on that other side, and that's the case today. But congratulations to Coach Saban's, and the Mountaineers will play in 2 hours. You know, they're arriving at the field now and are already there. And they'll start playing at 2 o'clock today. Also, we'll just give you an update from Huntington, and we've got another upset here, and it's what kind of week it's been there.
17: Yes.
2: I mean, they've had walk-off wins and multiple walk-off wins. They've had really good weather, only just the first day they had a little bit of a delay.
17: Mm-hmm. Fingers crossed we get through today.
2: Yeah, but really good weather.
17: Yeah.
2: And now Ripley has defeated Bridgeport. Bridgeport barely got through their opening round game. They faced a great pitcher from James Monroe. They won on a sacrifice fly walk-off to win the game. And today, Ripley, which has had a really good sports year and a lot of sports, Ripley's baseball team, which has had a very good baseball program over the years.
17: Yes, yeah, oh, yeah.
2: And they have defeated Bridgeport. So now they advance to the Triple-A finals tomorrow. Ripley does. And we'll see who wins between St. Albans and Shady Spring, because that's the next game. There on Metro News. You can listen to it on Metro News streaming live at WVMetroNews.com, the audio. And so that's the next game coming up, probably right around 1 o'clock will be. And then you got the quads tonight, the quad A semifinals tonight. GW in Morgantown. Morgantown is taking on Hurricane. That's the final game of the night. And GW is taking on Jefferson. So two really good matchups in quad A. Yeah. All right. And also, we've got several other items of news at WVMetroNews.com and stories we're working on. One of those, a big story out of the Eastern Panhandle, there has been a no contest plea in a gruesome murder case. Former longtime state senator Sandra Lucht, who represented the Eastern Panhandle in the legislature, in the state senate, she died last year, and her adult son was charged. Carl Lucht was charged with her death, and he was scheduled to go on trial next week. He pled no contest late yesterday to second degree murder and felony assault during the commission of a felony. So he doesn't plead guilty. He pleads no contest. The impact of the no contest is the same as a guilty plea.
17: Right,
2: You're just not admitting your guilt. So Lucht pleads no contest to second-degree murder and assault. He'll face 10 to 40 years in prison. The judge will decide, you know, somewhere in the range of 10 to 40 on the second degree, and then the assault, I think, carries up to 10 years in prison, or 2 to 10. but he pled no contest. Earlier today on Panhandle Live with Marcia Kovalik, an affiliate here on Metro News, she had Berkeley County Prosecuting Attorney Joe Kinzer on, and he talked about the no contest plea from Luck.
15: He pled no contest, which also, to me, as prosecutor, indicates he might be acknowledging that he was on some substances that day. Because normally you use no contest oftentimes if you can't sit in front of the judge, sworn to your oath, and tell the judge exactly what you did, i.e. I can't remember.
2: All right, so a no contest plea, the effect of is a guilty, right. Guilty plea, although he just doesn't say he's guilty, and he'll face the sentencing on that at a later date. Jess, she was thrown against the wall. She was in the hospital for a while. She died. She was very elderly, and just had an outstanding public service career, and just a tragic way to die. We've got that story at WVMetroNews.com. Also, a couple of things today from the State Higher Education Policy Commission meeting that our Jack Carlson is working on. One, provisional authorization was given to Wheeling University to, you know, the state's colleges and universities have to get yearly authorization to continue to operate. You know, that's just what happens. You review them. And Wheeling University has had some issues in the past couple of years, but they've come out of it. They've done a good job of getting back on their feet. So there was another report today for the Higher Education Policy Commission from those with Wheeling University, and it was a positive report. And the HEPC gave them provisional authorization for another year. They want to see a couple more things, but the report today was positive. So we'll have that story coming up. Also, they renewed the contract, entered into a new contract with State Higher Education Policy Commission Chancellor, the Chancellor of the State Higher Education System, Sarah Armstrong Tucker. So she gets a new contract. We'll have the details of that also coming up in a story with Jack. And tomorrow, Dave, is the one-year anniversary. Well, technically the date is Sunday, but it was on a Saturday evening a year ago tomorrow that floodwaters hit both Fairmont and the Wheeling area. There was devastation in Fairmont, but more concentrated devastation in the Wheeling area, Tridelphia. Valley Grove. There were 9 people who died in that. And it was just a storm cell that set up and dumped 3 inches of rain in like 62 minutes in that area. Wheeling Creek flooded. People were trying to move their vehicles because the water was coming up. They got swept down. And so tomorrow there is a dedication of a memorial. And this will take place outside the Tridelphia United Methodist Church, where Pastor Mike Palmer and others have been working in the past year with the community. So I talked to Pastor Mike earlier today, and he describes the memorial that will be dedicated tomorrow outside the church, which will remember the 9 victims and then all of the volunteer work that's happened during the past year.
3: 15-foot in diameter, the base of it. And the base of it has the people lost their lives, complete names all the way around it. And then the memorial itself is a big bark, a big tree coming out of the center of it with stainless steel ribbons around it representing the turn of the water, trying to overcome the community, and the tree stands strong, representing the strength of the community. Then we have a little cardinal on there and also some branches saying life is continuing, life will continue, but not without remembering those who lost their lives.
2: Okay, so he describes that memorial there and just just signifying the strength of the community coming out of the floodwaters with the names of the victims on the bottom of the on the base of that memorial. So that they'll mark that tomorrow with a ceremony at 11 o'clock.
17: You can remember it so well in talking to so many people that we did on the air. We talked to elected officials, we talked to emergency officials a year ago, and what a tragedy it was. Just some of the pictures, unfortunately West Virginia's seen a lot of that now. We are approaching the anniversary of the 2016 flood.
2: Yep, 10-year anniversary.
17: 10-year anniversary.
2: Later this month.
17: And, yes. And the devastated areas of Greenbrier County and Elkview and Denton here and so many areas. And unfortunately, West Virginia just seen so much of that.
2: Yes, absolutely. And the thing that, you hear, and I talked to Pastor Mike today about that, he was, when the rain started, he was just, he wasn't in his community. He was helping celebrate a 50-year wedding anniversary. And it started raining, and it only rained a few minutes. And he didn't think anything of it where he was.
17: Yeah.
2: But that you know, that storm cell just concentrated right over that area. Mm-hmm. And there were places in Wheeling that hardly got any rain at all.
17: It was a bizarre weather event.
2: It was just right there. And as Pastor Mike told me, Dave, that it went from, it's not like it was a flash flood that came up and came up and came up. He mm-hmm. says it went from really nothing to 4 foot of water.
17: Yeah. Mm-hmm.
2: Like that.
17: Yeah.
2: And so, so they'll mark that tomorrow. And there's been a lot of, and there's still a lot of work to do in that community. There's been a lot of great work that's been done over the last year. We'll get a story posted here and also later today, hope to have a photo of that memorial.
17: All right. And let's go Mountaineers.
2: Let's go. Hope you got to win the first one here. Yep. It's important.
17: Got to get through that. All right, Jeff, we appreciate it, man. Have a great weekend. We'll talk again Monday.
2: See ya.
17: Following some national news, too, out of Midland, Texas, where 11 people have been injured in a shooting that took place in Midland, Texas. We'll have updates on that throughout the show. Certainly your network news will have coverage at the top of the hour as well. 2026 West Virginia Scholar Program. You know what a success it's been. High school juniors from all across the state applied, down to 15 finalists now. And now it's your turn to go to work. 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Room, board, tuition, and fees all included. Just go to the website, but you need to do so by Sunday. Midnight Sunday, we cut it off. 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

0: may not. Meteorologist Brian Hughes talked with him a little bit ago, and he said that the storms appear to be dying out a little as they cross into West Virginia, but there's still possibility that any time between 1 and 3, there could be some heavy storms rolling through parts of West Virginia, specifically in the Kanawha Valley, so we'll keep a close eye on that as well. Let's go to Huntington right now, where TJ Meadows has been taking in some state tournament action, but also doing Talk Line live from Marshall University all this week. TJ, good afternoon.
1: Good afternoon. I have to be honest. I haven't been to the first game.
0: All right. Come on, TJ. Your alma mater's playing. Your alma mater's in this thing, as is mine. You know that, right?
1: I was going to say, don't give me grief for not coming. You're not better than I.
0: That's true. Guilty as charged. All right. I do need to pass this note along. I just got some information from Jeff Jenkins here, totally unrelated to anything that we're talking about. We have a story posted right now. There was a pretty significant wreck on I-79 near Morgantown that has closed the southbound lanes there. So we'll get more information on that. But again, Jeff has a story posted now about a wreck on I-79 near Morgantown that has closed the southbound lanes. We'll get more specifics on that coming up a little bit later on. Man, are you public enemy number one or what? It's just like every time it seems like that you drop a commentary, I just go to read the comments. They tell us don't read the comments. I have to, because I want to see what people are saying about you. What did you do this time, Meadows?
1: I did what I always do. I told the truth.
0: Oh, shots fired already. All right. Talk about it.
1: I told the truth. Look, man, you're either in on and having an integrated electrical grid or you're out. There's no halfway pregnant on this thing. You can't take just the good and want to punt on the bad. The idea that this Morrill line has the benefit to West Virginia is absolutely laughable. It's laughable. Because West Virginia, we don't have the wherewithal. We don't have the ability to pay for what it would cost to have a standalone grid in this state and be like Texas, where we're entirely on our own. Mm-hmm. Not to mention, we've got coal, natural gas. We've got a governor that's talking about adding up to 50 megawatts by the year 2050. What are we going to do with that? We're going to put it into the market. We're going to sell it. It's how we're going to rejuvenate this state. You can't do that if you don't participate in a wholesale electric market. It's just that easy. I understand that this is emotional. Mm-hmm. I think people should be properly compensated. The developer should go out of their way to go around any property of which a landowner does not want to be associated with this. I have empathy for that. But what I am telling you, like right now, West Virginia is exporting about 2,800 megawatts. Not just to Virginia. That's the other thing. This deal that, oh, well, we're just, you know, we're giving energy to Virginia because they have the Clean Economy Act and we're, you know, subsidizing their energy. Uh-uh. Right now, New Jersey, Ohio, Delaware, D.C., Maryland, all buying West Virginia energy, the benefit of which comes back to ratepayers in West Virginia to keep their bills low. Look, this is a policy issue. And all I want to do is make sure people understand it before they make a decision. Again, you're either all the way in or you're all the way out. Now, people will say, well, by opposing Morrill, we're not saying that we shouldn't have be against a grid. We still want a grid. It doesn't work that way. You're either in or you're out. And that may be an unknowing argument to people, but that's what they are signaling. So get in, get out, or not. Make your decision. But I'm telling you, you think your electric bills are high now? If we were a standalone electric grid in this state, my goodness gracious, you think your bills are high now? Get ready.
0: And, you know, I read, as you guys do too, TJ, I read text every day from people who at least once or twice a day complaining about electric bills in West Virginia. And I don't pretend to be as learned on this subject as what you are and some other people are as well. But, I mean, but from what I know about it, you are absolutely correct. And we already pay high enough rates, and it could be a lot worse. I mean, it really could.
1: I mean, you know, the governor talks about this 50 by 50. How are we going to do that if we can't sell the output? Well, they say, we want all of the load here. Well, we'll get some of it. We're getting Nucor. We're getting other manufacturing industries. That's great. We want that. But we're going to have to export megawatts. That's our product because we're an energy state. And look, if we decide that we don't want any transmission, I'm cool with that. But just understand what you're asking for and understand what you're signaling. It will not work.

0: just want people to have the facts. Do with them as you will.
1: All right, I want to ask you, because we're running up on time here, but I want to make sure that with you guys doing a talk line live from Marshall University, did you swing by the bookstore or any other places there and pick up a little green and white while you were there?
0: No, I let my wife do that. Since she works here, she gets the employee discount. I would never buy anything.
1: Of course
0: but
1: not.
0: But I do have stuff that she has bought for me. Let me make that clear.
1: All right, there you go. Well, hopefully you'll get a chance to hit a few golf balls this weekend, because it always relaxes you a little bit.
0: Well, Lord knows I need to calm down a bit these days.
1: All right, TJ Meadows, we'll talk to you Monday on Talkline, man. Thanks a lot.
0: Thanks, brother. Appreciate you.
1: All right. TJ Meadows, he and Wilson back with Talkline in their respective studios. TJ in Charleston and Mr. Wilson in Morgantown coming up on Monday, 10:06. We're headed to Omaha when we come back. Stay with us.

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1: West Virginia Metro News. I'm Chris Lawrence. High honors for the man at the helm of the Mountaineer baseball program. It was announced last hour in Omaha, Nebraska, that WVU coach Steve Sabins is the National Baseball Coach of the Year. Sabins Mountaineers, with a record of 45-15, take on Troy in the opening round of the College World Series this afternoon. Now, Hoppy Kirchhoff is in Omaha and says the spotlight is bright.
2: The game today and all the games will get heavy media coverage. First, all the games are on ESPN television and national and local radio. The NCAA reports it has credentialed 700 media members for the nearly two-week-long event. The West Virginia press is also well represented. The media briefing for Coach Steve Sabins attracted about 30 local, state, and national media members.
1: It's WVU and Troy in Omaha beginning at 2. Game 1 of the World Series is on ESPN. Back here at home, the son of former state senator Sandra Lucht has pleaded no contest to charges of physically assaulting his mother, causing her eventual death. 60-year-old Carl Lucht entered that plea this week in Berkeley County Circuit Court. Berkeley County Prosecutor Joe Kinzer said a pest control worker found Sandra in her home severely beaten, and Carl was arrested the same day on unrelated charges.
3: As a matter of fact, he was arrested before Sandra was even found later in the day. The assault on Sandra happened, then he goes into Martinsburg proper and ends up getting arrested for obstruction and a couple other things.
1: He'll now face 12 to 50 years in prison. 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
1: Governor Patrick Morrissey today announced the appointment of Erin Hunter as the new West Virginia Insurance Commissioner. She'll take office July 1st. Hunter has worked in the office of the Insurance Commissioner for more than a decade. Secretary of State Chris Warner says his office cannot complete its final report on the May primary until election challenges are cleared up in Harrison and Fayette counties. Warner said there are allegations in both counties that some voters not registered as Republicans were allowed to vote in the closed Republican primary. From the Metro News Anchor Desk, I'm Chris Lawrence.
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1: Welcome back to the show. Keeping an eye on several things, including a major traffic tie-up in Morgantown. Taxi during the break there with Mike Nolting. So at some point, we might try to go live to Morgantown, check in with Mike Nolting about that. Also coming up a little bit later on in this half hour, we're going to talk to the folks from Mission West Virginia. We know all the issues with foster care in West Virginia. They got a very unique program. We're going to talk to them. A couple of their representatives are actually going to join us in studio coming up a little bit later on. I want to take you now to Omaha. And see what's going on as West Virginia gets set for College World Series play coming up at 2 o'clock today. They'll be taking on Troy. 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Right on time, right on budget. Call on Jared Construction. License number WV030133. Let's go to Metro News Sports. Brad Howe, good afternoon. I guess good morning to you because it's still morning in Omaha, right?
2: It is still morning, and I apologize in advance for the noise. We are at the official Golden Bull Enterprises Mountaineer Athletic Club Alumni Association event here at Let It Fly. And let me tell you, the Mountaineer fans have turned out as we knew they would. We are jam-packed in here and having a great time here on game day.
1: And that's Let It Fly. I told you yesterday when we talked, man, this Let It Fly place, this is not your corner sports bar, okay? This is like the Buc-ee's of sports bars.
2: It's unbelievable in here, and it's packed. They have a wonderful studio. So this has been our home base for Three Guys in Sportsline all week, but now it is converted over to Mountaineer Central, and people are here. They're having a great time, tons of gold and blue, and everybody's excited to get over and watch this game here in about, an hour and a half now from first pitch.
1: And we found out just within the last hour and a half or so that Coach Saban's got a pretty big honor.
2: Is that awesome or what? Steve was named the National Coach of the Year just about an hour ago here in Omaha, and what a well-deserved, tremendous honor, but it's kind of wild. You know who screwed up, Dave?
1: Who's that?
2: The Big 12 didn't even name him Coach of the Year in the league, and he gets National Coach of the Year, but well-deserved. He should be, and that's awesome, and it's just another feather in a cap for this program and what has been a magical year.
1: Have you had a chance to talk to Coach Saban's in the last one? Because I know, obviously, he's got this ball game thing he's got to take care of, but have you had you and the guys up there had a chance to talk to him recently since we last talked?
2: Yeah, we saw him yesterday at his press conference, and we may have talked after that, but right. I've not seen him today. But, yeah, we had a chance to catch up yesterday. And just, again, it's, you know, here's the thing, Dave, and I know this sounds coach-speaky, but he and the team have struck, I think, the perfect balance between understanding the magnitude of this and the appreciation of what it took to get here, but while also just staying grounded and knowing these are games now. They start today. And I thought Steve yesterday, one of his answers in the press conference directly answering that, just said that he said to his guys and his staff that it's okay to say no to some things this week, that you're going to have a lot of family and friends that want to talk to you. There's going to be extra media. Dave, there's 700 credentialed media around here, and they're all looking for stories. And he said, I just told our guys, you've worked your whole life to play in these games. Don't let that slip away because we're distracted by other things, that we're here for a job. This is not a group that's just happy to be here in Omaha. This is a group that, rightly so, in my opinion, feels it can win the whole thing, and that starts today. So his messaging, his demeanor has all been business. We appreciate it here, but we've got business to take care of.
1: Well, and it happens so often, Brad, in the world of sports, whether it's on this level, it could be high school championship, Super Bowl, whatever the case is. People get there and they get dazzled by the lights and, oh my gosh, we're here. But you got to remember, you still got a job to do, and you got to treat this like it is another game and another one that you got to mark off the wall.
2: I think it's one of the very hardest parts of getting to here or a Final Four is that exact mentality, that it's not just a, hey, we're happy to be here. And I think it's hard when you're in this environment and it's something that's never happened before. And you are so thrilled to be a part of what is a massive event. But, yeah, you got a chance to go do this thing here. So keep the most important things the most important, and that is what happens between the lines. And I feel like from talking to a few of the players yesterday, I may have said this to you yesterday, I just feel like they're locked in. They may lose, but it's not going to be because they're overwhelmed by the moment.
1: Talk about the Mountaineer fans. I mean, you said the faithful show up, and they always do, and we knew they would even in the long trip to Omaha. What's the mood of the fans there?
2: Yeah, awesome, festive, and we've met them from all over, as we do. We know when Mountaineers show up for a big event, they come out in force, and I've met people just recently here from Florida and Georgia and North Carolina, and a gentleman I was just talking to, Larry from Omaha, West Virginia grad. You know how thrilled he is to have a home game for the Mountaineers?
1: Yeah.
2: He normally says, hey, I have to go over to Ames, which is only about 2 hours away. That's normally his closest, and now the Mountaineers have arrived right in his backyard. So they're from all over, and they're having a blast right now, and I think you'll see a heavy presence of gold on this TV broadcast here in an hour or so.
1: Was your area, the area that you're in Omaha, was it affected by storms last night? Because I know a lot of the Midwest was. Was that area impacted?
2: No, it wasn't, Dave. It rained on us a couple nights ago, but last night was fine. Woke up today, and it is picture perfect. Not a cloud in the sky. It is sunny. You can get some oppressive heat and humidity here, but it is beautiful. It's 80. It's a perfect temperature. I think we've stolen a weather day today for the first day of the College World Series.
1: Well, we hope it continues that way. 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Right on time, right on budget. 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License number WV030133. Brad, I mean, look, we said that we started this thing. It was just kind of a, okay, give us an update on the game. We've done it every day, you know, since we started this, and to the point of having you almost arrested by TSA the other day in order to get that phone call in. So we got to continue this. We get this Mountaineer win. We're going to continue this. You realize that, right?
2: I know you're normally Monday through Friday. You might have to figure out a Saturday and Sunday show here. But, right. Yes, next time you're back on the air, let's keep rolling and hope we can talk again.
1: All right, we're going to talk to Hoppy Kirchhoff, I think, coming up next hour. Hey, Brad, I appreciate it. Have a good time out there, and let's go Mountaineers.
2: Yes, sir. Let's go Mountaineers. Let's have a good one. Thanks,
1: right.
2: Dave.
1: Brad Howell from Omaha. And again, the Metro News update from Omaha. 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Right on time, right on budget. Call on Jarrett Construction, license number WV030133. And again, we're going to talk to Hoppy Kirchhoff coming up next hour. On the rest of this show today, and when we come back, we're going to spend a little bit of time talking about some foster care issues here in West Virginia. Next hour, as we do every Friday, we put another lunch spot, not always lunch, it's dinner, breakfast, bakeries, whatever, in the spotlight. Great eatery around the state of West Virginia. We just simply call it the lunch spot because of the time that it airs, 106 every Friday. This one's actually in Charleston, and it is a fine facility. Adelphia Sports Bar and Grill that's been serving up a lot of good food here in the Kanawha Valley for a long, long time. Matter of fact, we've got an anniversary coming up, so they're going to join us in studio. Next hour, as I said, Hoppy Kirchhoff from Omaha will check in with Mark Curtis to tell you about some big events in southern West Virginia this weekend. So many things going on this weekend. Jack Carlson is in the 2 o'clock hour with your weekend sports blitz and, of course, Open Line West Virginia. We told you earlier about this kind of a national story we're following about this shooting. At least 11 people injured in what appears to be some sort of a mass shooting in Midland, Texas. News Nation, other news agencies reporting now that the shooter appears to have been killed. The suspect in this appears to have been killed. We'll have more information certainly at your network news coming up at the top of the hour. We'll take a break and come back after this. It's Metro News Midday.
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1: 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Ryan Nicholson, Stephanie Pauly, our producers today. Dave Allen in the host chair. Amanda Barron on vacation. She'll be back with us next week. Anytime we can give you good news from the foster care program in West Virginia, we'd love to do that. I want to welcome into the show now Kelly Thompson, who is the Executive Director of Mission West Virginia, Rachel Kinder, Frameworks Program Director with Mission West Virginia. Kelly and Rachel, good afternoon. Welcome to the show.
22: Good afternoon. Thanks for having us.
1: Thank you for being here. First of all, what is this program? Take it from the top. Explain this program.
22: Yeah, so we're with Mission West Virginia. That's the organization that's hosting this program. The program we're here to highlight is The Bridge. That's an academic mentoring program for youth in foster care. So we put a full-time mentor in high schools in seven counties, 14 schools, serving about 600 kids in foster and kinship care in our state. And so we've been doing that. We're on our ninth year, just wrapping up.
1: Now explain for people that may not be familiar with the terminology, what is kinship care?
22: So kinship care is children who are in either the formal foster care system, child welfare system, who live with their kin. It might be grandparents, uncles, aunts. Or for us, for the Bridge program, we're working with kids who are outside of that child welfare system, who are living informally with their kin. Or it could even be fictive kin. It could be a teacher. It could be a coach.
1: Wow. There's so many different layers here, and we only have about 10 minutes. So how did this program begin? I mean, what are the origins of this?
22: Yeah, so About 10 years ago, we recognized a need. So kids in foster care are at a disadvantage educationally. They may move from home to home. They may be behind on their credits and testing. And so they were having academic struggles. And so we looked all over the U.S. for programs that were out there working with kids in the school-based settings. And we come up with an evidence-based model and tested it out up in Clay County for about 4 years with a handful of kids, and kept seeing the same results year after year. Kids were succeeding with a full-time mentor stationed in the school.
1: What's day-to-day look like with this program? Just kind of take it through it.
22: Yeah, so we have these mentors. We put them in the school, so they're there and reachable to the students.
1: They're physically in the school?
22: Physically in the school. Okay. The school gives them space to be there. And so they're working with kids. You know, they may come in with an astronomical amount of work that they're behind on, and they just cannot see themselves pulling themselves out of that. So they're working on assignments, they're working on credit recovery, they're working on attendance issues, behavior issues, every single day, just meeting the kids where they're at.
1: And I think when I first got information on this program, again, we're talking with the folks of Mission West Virginia, Kelly Thompson, Rachel Kinder. When I first got information on this program, I thought, number one, what a cool concept. And number two, why did it take us this long to come up with this concept? And you guys are just seeing incredible, incredible results.
2: Yeah, it really speaks to the value of having a caring person in the life of a child, but also someone who has access to resources and who can equip the child. And we're just seeing these kids meet their full potential. The potential was there already. We're just unlocking it.
1: Give me, without obviously mentioning any names, give me one or two success stories. Just talk about the, again, no names, obviously, but I mean, this young lady that did this, or this young man that did this. Give me a couple really good suggestions.
22: Yeah, well, actually, I spoke to a young lady this week, and she talked about her biological mom passed away while she was in high school, and so she got placed in kinship care, and she had a lot of difficulty struggling with that. So she was having some behavioral issues at school. She had no plan for her future whatsoever. She actually didn't even want to show up to school. And so she was introduced to her mentor about her sophomore year of mm-hmm. high school. And they just started working on, you know, identifying goals and working on them together. And the day I talked to her, she was going to college orientation. So she's in college. She's in the color guard. She has a different outlook on her future. She's going to be successful.
1: I mean, that's a great. That should be, I don't know, you've probably got a lot of success stories. I just asked for one or two. That's got to be at the top of the list, right? I mean, right there, that has to be one of the best.
22: We have 124 more of those.
1: Well, unfortunately, we only got about three minutes left to go through all of them. 98% graduation rate.
22: Yeah, so that's why we're really wanting to share. We've had 125 students graduate on time this year, which is 98%. Of students that we served that were seniors. So that's incredible. They're not only graduating on time, they all have plans for their future, and not just a plan on paper. It's an actual plan.
1: I mean, and so many times, guys, with these kids, their plan is, where am I going to be next week? It's not, they're not even thinking 10 years down. They're not thinking about college or vocation of any kind. They're thinking of, where am I going to live this time 2 weeks from now? I mean, that happens, unfortunately, more often than you would think.
2: It does. And a lot of kids are first-generation college students, so no one has traveled that path before, so it doesn't seem possible to them, but they're completely capable, so we're there to help them figure it out.
1: And there is still quite a need for foster families in West Virginia.
2: Always. We really don't have to communicate that there's a need for foster families. What we are there to do, and a lot of what my programming does, is helps people understand how to do it. So when people contact us, we can be their friend in the process. We can get them started. We can run them through the qualifications. We can help them find an agency. And the great thing about what we do is that we stay with them through the whole process until they're certified as foster parents.
1: And if people are listening to this right now, and again, we're all over the state of West Virginia, people right now want to get involved in, I'm talking about the adults that want to get involved in this program. They want to say, I want to help, or I want to offer, you know, financial support or spot, you know, whatever. I mean, how can people learn more about the program and get involved with what you guys are doing? Because I think it's phenomenal.
2: You can always visit our website at missionwv.org. We have all of our programs on that site, and we have ways to help that are not just being a foster parent. Of course, we would love for people to get more information about foster parenting. And what I would tell people is it's not a commitment to fostering to fill out our info form. The majority of people we talk to, they're not ready for that first step. But we really love talking to people just when they're ready to learn more.
1: And there's so many, as you said, as we closed here, there were so many different ways that you can help that may not necessarily involve, as you said, fostering yourself. I mean, just doing so many other things that are needed.
2: We have people throughout the state that are volunteers in different ways through churches, as individuals. If someone has a desire to help, we're happy to help them figure that out.
1: All right, hit that website for us again.
2: MissionWV.org. We also have a new website, FosterWV.org, where you can learn specifically about fostering.
1: All right. Kelly Thompson, Executive Director, Mission West Virginia. Rachel Kinder, Frameworks Program Director for Mission West Virginia. Thank you both for being here. It's great work you're doing. I just can't get over, you know, the success you're having with this program. We just got to keep it up. I appreciate you both being here. Thanks a lot.
2: Thank you. Appreciate you.
1: We'll close out this hour of Metro News Midday right after this. Stay with us.
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6: The world's first trillionaire. I'm Chris Foster, Fox News. The world's richest man, Elon Musk, gets even richer with his SpaceX company now trading on the stock market. Fox's Chandley Painter.
7: SpaceX has three main businesses, the reusable rocket business, Starlink, satellites, and AI. Musk will retain the majority of the voting power in the company, but SpaceX is allocating an unprecedented 30% of IPO shares for regular investors, some 4,000 SpaceX employees, many of whom have been with the company all 24 years, will now become millionaires.
6: The stock opened at $150 per share. It's at $173 now. A standoff after a mass shooting in Midland, Texas is over, with the shooter dead. It's not said yet how that happened. One person's reported to have been killed in the shooting, nine others hospitalized. It's not exactly clear at this point where the people were shot. It started in one part of the city, ending up near a veterinary hospital. And there's no word yet on the identity of the suspect or possible relation to the victims. President Trump says what's being reported from Iran's side about a peace deal he says is close is not true on Truth Social, calling them very dishonorable people to deal with. Fox's Lucas Tomlinson at the White House.
8: President Trump says the terms that Iran leaked out to the fake news have nothing to do with the terms that were agreed to in writing. What they said, including their weak and pathetic statement on having a deal, bears no relation to the truth. Very dishonorable people to deal with. With them, there is no such thing as dealing in good faith.
6: The president, not long after, shared a social media post from Iran's foreign minister saying a memorandum of understanding to end hostilities has never been closer. And now Pakistan's prime minister, serving as a mediator, posts, "We can confirm that a final agreed-upon text of the peace deal has been reached, and Pakistan is now working closely with both sides to finalize next steps." The government's warrantless surveillance program expires tonight at midnight. The House and then the Senate rejected an extension of FISA 702. 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
2: A man from Martinsburg with ties to the Sinaloa drug cartel out of Mexico was sentenced this week in federal court. U.S. Attorney Matt Harvey tells the Panhandle News Network Juan Carlos Suarez Lugo, age 55, was in fact the leader of a large-scale drug operation with ties to that cartel. He's now been sentenced to 24 months in federal prison after pleading guilty to conspiracy to possess with intent to distribute cocaine. He reportedly led a large-scale fentanyl and cocaine trafficking operation out of an auto body shop in Martinsburg, importing drugs from Puerto Rico through the U.S. Postal Service. Of the 18 defendants caught up in that sweep, 13 have been convicted. You can read more in an article at PanhandleNewsNetwork.com. The adult son of former state senator Sandra Lucht has pleaded no contest to allegations he picked her up and threw her across a room into a wall, causing injuries that led to her death. 60-year-old Carl Joseph Lucht entered a no-contest plea this week in Berkeley County Court to counts of felony murder in the second degree and felony assault during the commission of a felony. Here's Berkeley County Prosecuting Attorney Joe Kinzer.
11: As a matter of fact, he was arrested before Sandra was even found later in the day. The assault on Sandra happened. Then he goes into Martinsburg proper and ends up getting arrested for obstruction and a couple other things.
2: He says the no contest plea is telling.
11: He pled no contest, which also, to me, as prosecutor, indicates he might be acknowledging that he was on some substances that day. Because normally you use no contest. Oftentimes, if you can't sit in front of the judge, sworn to your oath, and tell the judge exactly what you did, i.e., I can't remember.
2: Read more in an article at WVMetroNews.com. West Virginia's 2nd District Congressman Riley Moore has not denied a report indicating he's being considered as the next U.S. Secretary of Labor by President Donald Trump. He said he couldn't confirm the report in Politico, but did offer his opinion on the credibility. Read more at WVMetroNews.com. As construction continues at the WVU Medicine Berkeley Medical Center's new patient tower, beginning June 22nd, patients and visitors will be asked to use the north entrance off Tavern Road as the primary entry. An announcement from the hospital system says services and emergency care will continue without interruption. For the Panhandle News Network, I'm Marcia Kovalik.
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12: Here is your Panhandle News Network forecast. This afternoon will be partly sunny and hot, with the temperature reaching a high of 94 degrees. It will be very humid with the possibility of a heavy, gusty thunderstorm. Extreme heat can be dangerous, and the storms may bring downpours, hail, and localized damaging wind gusts. The record high of 97 degrees set in 1938 may be approached today. With your Panhandle News Network forecast, I'm meteorologist Joe Lundberg.
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1: 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Yeah, we know there's a ball game coming up at 2 o'clock this afternoon. We'll check in with Hoppy Kercheval a little bit later on. He is in Omaha. About 10, 15 minutes, we'll check in with Hoppy. I got a lot of things we're going to get to today, but if it's 1 o'clock on Friday or just after, you know it's time to go to lunch. It's Metro News Midday.
21: 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Let's go live to downtown Charleston. Here's Dave Allen.
1: Just because you never know what it is we are going to cover on Metro News Midday. Did you know that tomorrow is National Prune Day? It is National Prune Day tomorrow, and believe it or not, there are some activities scheduled for Pipestem State Park having to do with prunes tomorrow. So we're going to tell you the story. No, I have not been drinking at this hour of the day. I'm telling you, it's a real thing. So we're going to talk to a lady by the name of Rain Thomas about that coming up a little bit later on. Mark Curtis will stop by. And as I said, we're going to go out to Omaha and check in with Hoppy Kercheval as the Mountaineers get set to take on Troy in the College World Series, 2 o'clock first pitch. Hoppy and the crew live out there will check in with them a little bit later on. All right, every Friday, 106, we like to go around the great state of West Virginia and spotlight some great eateries, serving up some great food. For this one, last week we were in Martinsburg, but this one we pretty much just had to go a few blocks away to get this one. They're celebrating an anniversary. It is Adelphia Sports Bar and Grill, which is located in downtown Charleston. Dino Stanley is with us. He's the owner. Good afternoon, sir. Welcome to the show.
13: Dave, how are you? Thanks for having us today.
1: Tell us the story of Adelphia Sports Bar and Grill. How did this come into being? You're celebrating 15 years. So tell us the story about why you decided to open Adelphia. Just give us the whole story.
13: I tell you what, Dave, I was born and raised here in Charleston. I graduated from Charleston High in 1981 and left Charleston. I went to Ohio U. And,
1: sorry to hear that.
13: That's okay, Bobcats. Amanda Barron went to.
1: I know she did.
13: So, and moved on to Columbus after I graduated. But I came back about 20 years later, which is around 2000. I had an auto shop, Village Auto, down on the East End. It's still there. I don't operate it anymore, but still a good shop there. And you know, I just got tired of driving all the way up Southridge to eat. And one day I said, you know, it'd be good to have the restaurant downtown. There wasn't much down there at the time, and the carpet kind of rolled up at 5 p.m. It was pretty desolate there. So, you know, one day around 2010, started, I was doing other things. I was a builder and doing additions on homes and some things like that along with my auto shop. But I got the building down there, the old McCrory's, right on Capitol Street, and started building out, and just took all the really just built a place that I wanted to hang out in. And the first menu were just really just things that I liked.
1: That's the way they usually start out.
13: Well,
1: where did the name come from, Adelphia? Why did you call it
13: Adelphia? You know, as I was building out, my dad Spiro was still alive, God rest his soul, and he kept saying, you know, what are you going to call it? And I said, Dad, you know, I'm not even close to being finished build out. I'll figure that out.
1: I just want to call it open at this point.
13: Well,
1: right?
13: He wanted me to call it Dino's. And I said, no, I'm not going to do that. And one day he had a little stroke, and he was rolling in his wheelchair, and he walked in and he said, Adelphia, let's go down to Adelphia and have a beer. And I said, hey, that's great. That sounds fine to me. Okay. It was that quick and easy. But okay. Adelphia in Greek is a Greek word. There's, of course, Philadelphia, city of brotherly love.
1: I've heard of it.
13: So yeah. Adelphia means brothers.
1: Okay.
13: Or brothers and sister. It depends on how you use it in the Greek language. But it basically means brothers. So there you go.
1: All right. And so what were those first menu items? You said you talked about things that you liked. What were those first menu items?
13: Wings, burgers, wraps.
1: Can't go wrong with anything.
13: You know, the truth is there was a place in up in Southridge that had really good Asian sesame wings. And I found myself driving up there. I was taking my young boys up there, and I was eating their wings. And that's kind of what got me thinking about, you know, a place downtown. And I wanted to do sports bar because I like to watch sports. Of course, we got WVU coming up baseball today, which we're excited about down there. We got a big thing going on for that, so come on down at 2 o'clock. But sports bar, and you know, went to the city. Our old pal Danny Jones was the mayor back then, and talked with him, and he said, and he embraced it, and so away we went.
1: And are you a trained chef? I mean, did you actually?
13: No, but I will tell you, I have a good friend in Columbus, that Columbus, Ohio, that is from Charleston, that I went to high school with, named Doug Miller. He went to the CIA, Culinary Institute of America, and I bumped into him in Columbus. He didn't know I was there. I didn't know he was there. And
1: West Virginians find each other.
13: Well, they do. And we became roommates. And you know, I coattailed him for about 10 years. And I went to a lot of tastings with him, and he is he's a culinary genius. He really is, and he still works in that area, Jefferson Country Club, as a matter of fact. He's the executive chef there. But I learned a lot from him. I took my grandmother's and mother's recipes from the little bit of Greek stuff we do. My dad was my guinea pig, my dad and my brother, you know, and I'm like, does this taste like our grandmother's? Does this taste like our mother's?
1: Because there's a lot of Greek inspiration in a lot of your foods.
13: Yeah, you know, the truth, Dave, is I didn't really have that stuff on the menu in the beginning. And, you know, I can make a gyro, gyro, and a gyro.
1: Okay.
13: And so after a couple months, I started looking at those were some of my biggest sellers.
1: Okay.
13: So I just added a couple of the Greek things that I really liked. And then in the very beginning, my chef buddy, Doug in Columbus, helped me create the deep fried feta, which is our staple. It by far outsells any other appetizer we have.
1: And it's dang good.
13: I appreciate it.
1: So, but explain the deep fried feta. I mean, how exactly, I know it's all in the name, but exactly how do you prepare it? Because I know you just, it's not as simple as just deep frying.
13: Yeah, we have to use a certain type of feta for the consistency, and we deep fry it. We put it on a plate on a slice of pita chip. And I've got my drizzle, I call my Yaya's dressing, which is just something I created just based off my grandmother's. But I doctored it a little bit. I always thought she'd give me the evil eye. That's not how I make it.
1: Messing with grandma's recipes.
13: But and then we put the drizzle on it. We top it off with a Kalamata olive. Mm-hmm. And just for some reference, if you have an appetizer in your restaurant that sells like 15%, that's good. My deep fried feta is a 30 percentile. And I go to food shows all the time, Pittsburgh, Cleveland, Cincinnati. We go to those a lot and share ideas. And I show them some of those numbers. And these chefs, these guys are like, that can't be right. Yeah. I said,
1: right.
13: That number's correct.
1: What are some of the other things on the menu that maybe people may not think of? Because you've got such a, and you're changing it a lot. I mean, additions, subtractions. What are some of the other things that are the more popular besides the deep fried
13: things thing? That are indigenous to us? Of course, I have my Adelphia wing sauce. This is something I created, but you know, I made a play on things like I have a Mexican quesadilla, I have a Greek quesadilla. Mm-hmm. You know, we have nachos. I have Greek nachos. So just some things that, you know, in the beginning when it was pretty desolate down there, the first several months were not good. Mm-hmm. I had plenty of time to play around in the kitchen and come up with these kind of things.
1: I want to talk about the food scene in Charleston, because you said when you started this thing, Dean, and again, we're talking with Dino Stanley of Adelphia Sports Bar and Grill in Charleston, this week's lunch spot. It was kind of dead. I remember I wasn't in Charleston at the time, but I visited frequently, and I know it wasn't what it is now. But, you know, you guys are doing well. You got, you know, the James Beard Award winners and nominees and things of that nature. New restaurants opening constantly in downtown Charleston. The culinary scene in Charleston has really in all of West Virginia, but especially in Charleston, man, has really evolved.
13: We are on the map. We really are. I have my Adelphia garb that I wear when I travel, and more people start to say, hey, Charleston, I've been there. You know, we've got this little mecca downtown now with all the breweries. There's some distilleries, a lot of new restaurants. The breweries are doing good things along with, of course, if you have alcohol, you have to have food. Mm-hmm. So they've really stepped their game up around the appetizers you can get and finger foods. It's a good thing. And our restaurant scene in Charleston is really, I think, something that's envied now, because we've got this clique of all these places. And you were asking me before we went on air, you know, about the camaraderie and that you recognize between restaurants. It's unlike a lot of the big cities that some of those folks don't talk to each other in high competition. Around here, you know, there is not a day that goes by that somebody doesn't come and borrow something from us, and vice versa. And it's a very heartwarming click that we have from restaurant to
1: and you
13: restaurant.
1: Eat at each other's restaurants too, because I've been in like one downtown establishment. Like, I could be sitting in Adelphia and here comes somebody from one of the other places and says, and I'm like, hey, that's the guy that owns this place.
13: You always know? Always. Yeah. You know, I've always eaten everywhere anyway. Mm-hmm. I mean, I ate at three different restaurants this week around town. It's kind of funny. People will see me and go like, oh, I feel like I'm cheating on you. And I'm like, no, it's okay. Hey, I don't get gas at the same place every time. We understand.
1: And you do catering, and you have a banquet area. You got a lot
13: of things. We have a little banquet room in the back. It holds about 25 people. It's kind of maxed out, but I do lots of luncheons. Mm-hmm. We keep our caterings to 20 and 30, just smaller ones. Prior to COVID, we were doing large numbers, but COVID kind of put the kibosh on that. So we do lots of luncheons, and I work with those folks and curtail what they need specifically for their event and their demographic of who's going to be there.
1: All right. So what are your hours?
13: My hours are 11 a.m. to midnight most days. Sundays we close at 10 p.m. Mm-hmm. Monday, Tuesday we close at 11 p.m. And then we're open till midnight the rest of the time, and we open 365 with select holiday hours. My kitchen stays open late till at least 11-ish every night.
1: All right. And website and social media, you get all this.
13: AdelphiaSportsBar.com. It's right there. Our menu's up there. We are on Instagram and Facebook.
1: All right. Dino Stanley, I appreciate you being here, man. Thanks a lot. Now, I know you've got a big party to get to down the street, so we got to let you go because we got a ball game coming up at 2 o'clock.
13: Dave, thank you very much for having us.
1: That's this week's Lunch Spot. Dino Stanley, Adelphia Sports Bar and Grill. If you're in the capital city, be sure and check it out. We're going to take a break. We're going to go out to Omaha and talk to Hoppy Kirchville here momentarily as the Mountaineers get set to take on Troy. 2 o'clock first pitch from the College World Series in Omaha, Nebraska. We're back after this.
21: We'll be right back. This is Metro News Midday. Metro News, the voice of West Virginia.
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1: 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We are efforting Mr. Kirchival out in Omaha right now for the College World Series. First pitch, 2 o'clock. And I know when we talked to Brad Howe last hour, I mean, they're at that big Mountaineer gathering at that huge sports bar out there, which, by the way, I went online and looked at this thing, man. I mean, it is absolutely phenomenal. There was a big alumni event, Mountaineer fans all gathering out there. And so when we talked to Brad last hour, he was trying to find a place that was quiet to talk to us. So we are efforting Hoppy Kirchhoff, I understand, right now with an update from Omaha as the Mountaineers get set to take on Troy coming up at 2 o'clock today from the College World Series in Omaha. So we are trying our best, and I do want to remind you that the updates we've been doing from Omaha with all of our Metro News folks are all brought to you by Jarrett Construction, right on time, right on budget. Call on Jarrett Construction, license number WV030133. We are still efforting Mr. Kirchhoff, I understand, as we speak. So we will keep trying. Appreciate Dino Stanley from Adelphia Sports Bar and Grill coming in this afternoon for our Lunchbox segment. That's a segment that we started doing when we started the show in March of last year. And basically the whole concept is we want to salute West Virginia's eateries from

You can reach out to me on social media. It's Dave Allen Radio on Facebook or at Dave A70 on X. And when we do open line West Virginia, we get into the text, and I will get into some text a little bit later on after 2:30. But one of those that I will read was talking about one particular of the area being better than Charleston when it came to the culinary scene. So that may be something that we may look into in the future. We'll call it, I don't know, city food wars, you know, between the municipalities in West Virginia. What cities has the best overall food scene? And there are a lot of them. And trust me, I've traveled West Virginia from one end to the other, and I've done my fair share of eating at every one of these. And you always think about the food scene in West Virginia. You always think about areas like Charleston, about Huntington and Morgantown and Martinsburg, Wheeling, you know, the big cities. But there's a lot of great food to be found in a lot of small towns. And we featured a lot of them. Just a couple of weeks ago, we were down in Grandview outside Beckley. We talked to the folks at the Grandview Diner down there. My hometown of Logan, I'm going to tell you, we can throw down on some food in Logan County. And there are some great, if you're ever down that way, there are some great places to dine down there. And we featured a few of them on the lunch spot, like the 1910, which is located on Main Street, downtown Logan. We have done, we've done Morrison's Drive-In, which is good. We've done Four Seasons Fat Jack's Barbecue down there. We've done there's a place along the trails down there called the Appalachian Outpost, Broken Axle. We featured that place on Lunchbot as well. So, a lot of good food in my hometown of Logan, West Virginia. But if you'd like to nominate a place in your hometown or a place that you like to visit, just drop us an email, midday@wvmetronews.com, midday@wvmetronews.com. We told you earlier about a traffic situation outside Morgantown, and I've been texting back and forth with Mike Nolte. We're probably going to try to get Nolte on at some point. Probably not now, but maybe after the bottom of the hour break. But this traffic situation that we told you about an hour ago, and by the way, I used to call, and I still call my people road warriors, so if you get an update on it, you can let us know about it. There was a situation on I-79 near Morgantown that closed several southbound lanes up there. So if you've got any information on that, you can let us know. What we're going to do, I think, is after the bottom of the hour break, we're going to hook up with Mike Nolte in Morgantown. He's going to give us a live report from the scene, and then we're going to go into another story after that. Mark Curtis is going to join us, as he does every Friday afternoon. He drops a new political column over the weekend, so he'll join us to talk about that. And, of course, we're going to talk sports with our weekend sports blitz. I say all eyes are on Omaha right now for the WVU baseball game, the College World Series. They'll be taking on Troy, first pitch around 2 o'clock or so. And from what Brad Howe told us, it's absolutely picture-perfect weather. Picture-perfect. Chamber of Commerce Weather Day is what they call it in Omaha. But there's a lot of folks keeping a close eye on Huntington, too, as the state baseball tournament continues there. Ripley picked up a win earlier today in the tournament, and all four championship games will be airing tomorrow. And it's a good time for me to remind you that if you have not yet downloaded the Metro News television app, then shame on you, should have downloaded it a long time ago. But all four championship games will be available exclusively on Metro News television tomorrow. Four champs are going to be crowned in baseball, and the only place to watch it is on Metro News television, so make sure you download that app, and you can get ready to watch a little high school baseball championship action from Jack Cook Field in Huntington. We've also spent a lot of time over the last couple of months talking about the West Virginia Scholar Program and what a huge success that it has been. We've narrowed it down to 15 finalists, and one lucky student, but, I mean, let's face it, their family's pretty lucky, too, okay, in this. One is going to walk away with a full-ride scholarship to West Virginia Wesleyan. 15 finalists total. We've got all their stories posted at the website, wvmetronews.com. You can go on there, and you can actually vote for the story that you like the best. Go to wvmetronews.com. But here's the kicker. You got to have that vote in by no later than midnight on Sunday, because it all comes to an end midnight on Sunday. And pretty much it's not hyperbole to say you are going to change the life of a West Virginia student and perhaps their family and for generations to come. It is all brought to you by the fine folks at Greer Industries, West Virginia Hospital Association, ZMM Architects and Engineers, the West Virginia Farm Bureau, and Friends of Coal, and of course something we are proud to do, Metro News, and we're proud to be

able to be a part of that partnership as well. Metro News, of course, the voice of West Virginia. We kind of take that whole "we live here too" thing kind of seriously. All right, we're going to take a break. When we come back, bottom of the hour, I mentioned earlier, tomorrow's National Prune Day, but there's a lot more to it than just celebrating prunes at Pipestone Park. We're going to talk about that coming up, and we'll get political commentary from Mark Curtis coming up as well. It's Metro News Midday.

0: And now we'll go to the Metro News Anchor Desk for a check of local news. 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
1: West Virginia Metro News, I'm Jeff Jenkins. The son of former state senator Sandra Lucht stands convicted of her murder. 60-year-old Carl Lucht pleaded no contest Thursday in Berkeley County Circuit Court to second-degree murder and assault. Berkeley County Prosecutor Joe Kinzer says the no contest carries the weight of a guilty plea.
2: He pled no contest, which also, to me as prosecutor, indicates he might be acknowledging that he was on some substances that day. Because normally you use no contest oftentimes if you can't sit in front of the judge, sworn to your oath, and tell the judge exactly what you did, i.e., I can't remember.
1: Lucht faces 10 to 40 years in prison on the second-degree murder conviction and 2 to 10 on the assault. Wheeling University continues to bounce back following a few years of struggles. The State Higher Education Policy Commission granting provisional authorization today to continue operations. The vote came after a positive report from Wheeling University Board of Trustees Chairman Dave Hendrickson.
3: To say we've come a long way is an understatement in the last 3 years. We still have challenges that you all know, and I want to just thank the commission for all the diligence they do in making sure that we cross the T's and dot the I's and providing the best education possible for the students of West Virginia.
1: Hendrickson says the school may have up to 1,000 students next fall. It's slow going for traffic southbound Interstate 79 near Morgantown after a four-vehicle crash. They're taking traffic off the Goshen Road exit. 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For 40 years, the voice of West Virginia.
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1: The Mountaineers open up play in the College World Series in Omaha, Nebraska next hour against Troy. Earlier today, WVU coach Steve Sabins was announced as the National Coach of the Year. Brad Howell of Metro News Sports says Sabins welcomed the award but is focusing on the game.
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1: 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From the Metro News Anchor Desk, I'm Jeff Jenkins.
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1: Welcome back to the show. Big activities, big fun stuff going on, and some seriousness involved in that as well at Pipestem State Resort Park. It's National Prune Day. It is tomorrow. But there's also a special ceremony for cancer survivors there as well. So we're going to talk to Rainn Thomas, who's a Las Vegas actress and singer who's doing a lot of cool things down there in Pipestem, one of my favorite places. We're going to talk to her coming up in just a bit. But before we get to her, we do have a breaking story out of the Morgantown area. Mike Nolte from the WAJR News Network and Metro News joins us right now. Mike, I know we had a traffic tie-up. Where exactly is it, and what's going on outside Morgantown?
2: That traffic tie-up, Dave, is at mile marker 143 on the southbound side, and it's really kind of one of a series of events that has happened on I-79 southbound this today. Earlier this morning, there was a crash in the Fairmont-Whitehall area that caused some major delays, and there were a couple of accidents in the backup. This accident at mile marker 143 involves a couple of car haulers, a couple of cars. Right now, traffic is being diverted off at the Goshen Road exit. A lot of people that use that stretch of highway often know that Goshen Road exit detour all too often because it is used quite frequently. We do know that one person has been transported, and the Mond County Sheriff's Department is conducting that investigation.
1: And what was that mile marker again, Mike?
2: That was 143, Dave.
1: They're 143, and they're getting people off on the Goshen Road exit. Is that what you said?
2: They are. That is the detour, and then right back up on the interstate there. 143, that's in the southern part of Mond County. It's actually maybe about 3-4 miles away from the Marion County line.
1: Mm-hmm. All right, so that's where it is. Okay, any idea when things might get back to normal? Have they put out like a estimated time yet, or is it too early for that?
2: Yeah, I think it might be too early. This crash was reported at 10:50, and I do know with two car haulers, I'm not 100% sure which, you know, how many cars had to be picked up.
1: Yeah, that's true. That's true. All right, Mike, update us further if you need to. Okay, we'll make time for you. I appreciate it, man.
2: Hey, will do. Take care, Dave.
1: 24 minutes away from 2 o'clock. All right, now on a little happier note, big activities going on down at Pipestem Resort Park this weekend, and it features Rainn Thomas, who is a Las Vegas-based actress and singer, and also we're celebrating National Prune Day tomorrow. Rainn joins us now. Good afternoon, and welcome to the show.
3: Hey, thank you so much for having me.
1: All right, so what do we need to know about prunes? I want to start there because, you know, you're kind of like the spokesperson for prunes. I happen to like prunes because to be honest with you, Rainn, I'm not really a good judge because I like everything. So what do we need to know? What do we need to know about prunes?
3: Well, I started this in 1976 when I was volunteering at hospitals in New York City in the oncology department, and I love prunes. I've had prunes since I was a kid. It's my favorite fruit. So in the 80s, I started National Prune Day and put it on calendars because I thought the prune was misunderstood. It's so good for gut health and bone health. And then a few years later, I started Prunes Are Sexy and Prunes Making You Run for Breast Cancer. And anybody that did anything that had prunes involved, I would send out mystery gifts to the survivors or the patients or their families or in memorial.
1: I like the fact that you say that you tie in prunes with running, you know, because,
3: you know exactly.
1: I mean, I know where you're going with that, Rainn. All right. I know exactly where you're going with that. All right.
3: Yeah.
1: All right. And so you're down in Pipestem, and there's a whole bunch of activities there tomorrow. I think it starts at 2 o'clock. You'll be there at the McKeever Lodge, giving out free prunes and information for better health. And you've got that ring the bell ceremony. And this is basically for anyone who's been touched by cancer, and as you put it, in victory or in memory. And there's not a person listening to this radio right now anywhere whose life has not one way or the other been impacted by cancer, Rainn.
3: Right. I couldn't agree more.
1: And then after that, there's going to be a little music play, the Homegrown Music Series, Rock House Road, Black Bear Grill at the patio stage. And the music for this is free, and it's all going on at Pipestem. This is the second straight week we've done a feature on Pipestem State Park. It is one of the most beautiful places in this part of the country, to be honest with you.
3: It absolutely is. And, you know, if it wasn't for my buddy Scott Hill, whom I call Whoosh, yep, none of this would be happening, because as of the 1st of June, I have been doing this for 50 years with the Prunes. Yes, and California Prunes, who has been making this happen for me, and Long the Sun Suite. It's been amazing.
1: And what did you say you called Scott Hill?
3: I call him Whoosh. Will Scott Hill?
1: Ah, okay. Well, Scott was who we had on the show, and I've known Scott for a number of years. We had Scott on the show last week. I bet I'll have to try to remember to call him that. Do you think prunes, and you mentioned this at the outset, Rain, do you think that prunes are just misunderstood?
3: They're absolutely misunderstood, because people always think, oh, prunes make you go to the bathroom. So, you know, I get shirts made up, and I'm like, prunes for gut health, you know, for wellness, for bone health. It's a moving experience.
1: I see what you did there again.
3: Yeah, you bring people in, because I want people to listen. But, you know, humor seems to stand out more. And it's gotten a lot of traction over the last few years. And I'm really excited, because I have a lot of people in my life, you know, that cancer has affected. Mm-hmm. And, you know, I'm a survivor. Next month will be 15 years.
1: Congratulations.
3: And my husband, thank you. I heard some other person I know is a survivor.
1: I just got the clean bill of health. I don't know what status that puts me under, but as of last Wednesday, I had a meeting with my doctor, and they said, you're good, and come back and see me in December. So I guess that makes me a survivor.
3: Yes, it does. And it makes it, there's lots of names. They have strivers and thrivers, and, you know, but we all have to fight together. So, you know, I coined keep going and prunes making you run for cancer. So people would remember it. You know, get 2 or 3 prunes in every day, 4 prunes, and, you know, do a little research. It's so good for you.
1: And, you know, maybe, you know, if you eat that many prunes, you can use the title mover and shaker. I'm just saying.
3: You can definitely.
1: We could do this all day, Rain. You realize that, right?
3: You know what? I've done this for a long time. Yeah. Every time I say prunes, you should see the look that I get from people.
1: Right. Everything's going to be happening tomorrow at Pipestem Resort State Park. I'm sure they've got information available on their website and social media. Rain, it's been a pleasure to have you on the show. And let me tell you, as somebody who loves prunes, I will have you on the show, whether you're doing things in West Virginia or not, wherever you are. I will always make time to talk prunes or anything food related. All right. It will be, as you said, a very moving experience. We'll have you on anytime.
3: Please do. And please check me out on all of my social media, which, of course, is at Prunes Are Sexy, all spelled out.
1: All right. Thanks a lot, Rain Thomas. Appreciate it. Good luck with everything. We'll talk soon.
3: Thank you. Have a great day.
1: You as well. We've been talking about the weather, and we just got a weather statement here, primarily for the Charleston area. Severe thunderstorm warning has been issued southwestern Putnam County in western West Virginia, northeastern Lincoln County, and northern Boone County, and that is until 2 o'clock. Some heavy weather rolling through this part of the area as we speak. All right, we're going to take a break. We are going to attempt to hook up with Hobby Kirchville. He's having a very, very difficult time with the noise there, but hey, we love the noise. We bring the noise, all right? And then after that, we'll talk to Mark Curtis. 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
1: Welcome back to the show. 13 away from 2 o'clock. We'll get to Mark Curtis here momentarily, but right now an update from Omaha, and it's brought to you by Jarrett Construction, right on time, right on budget. 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Let's go to Hoppy Kercheval. We are only about 13 minutes away, Hop.
18: Yeah, getting ready for the first pitch here in just a couple of minutes at Charles Schwab Field. Fans filing in. I just came a little bit ago from a WVU pregame gathering at the bar, which is the watering hole here for the Mountaineer fans. And it was a giant sports bar, 2-level, and there are probably several hundred Mountaineer fans there. People have come from all over. And a lot of people, Dave, had trouble getting here because of the weather in the Midwest. And people have all kinds of stories about flying to different cities, mm-hmm. and in some cases just abandoning flights and driving. But they're here, and they're loud, and they will be heard today as West Virginia prepares to take on Troy in this first game of the College Baseball World Series and the first appearance for West Virginia and for Troy.
1: And Brad Howe tells me it is a Chamber of Commerce picture-perfect weather day there in Omaha. Is that right?
18: It is absolutely beautiful. Yesterday we had overcast skies and rain. Today, temperatures in the 80s, low 80s, all sunshine. Got to have the sunscreen today. Mm-hmm. But it is a beautiful day for baseball in Omaha.
1: What are you most looking forward to in this game? I mean, I know you've been with these guys and you've been all over this story. What's on your radar? What are you most looking forward to in this game?
18: Well, West Virginia comes into this game with a lot of confidence, not cocky, but confidence. And just can they keep that going? The pitching has been outstanding for the last few games in the postseason. The hitting, they're getting hitting from the bottom of the order. So can they just keep that going? Number one. Number two, is the moment, how big is the moment? And we've been reassured by Coach Sabins and the players that they're trying to take in the atmosphere, but also understand that it's a business trip, and to, you know, take this opportunity and try to perform at a very high level. And then more specifically, can West Virginia get to their starting pitcher? Can they get to the starting pitcher for Troy, Benjamin Stubbs? Can they get to him early and try to expose a bullpen for Troy, which maybe isn't quite as good as some other bullpens that are in this tournament, and swing the bats? Try to score some runs.
1: And as we speak, ESPN, apparently, I've got, obviously, the TV's on mute. ESPN television's actually doing a feature on the whole Country Roads thing right now of them singing, and I imagine that's what they're doing. How cool is that, Hoppy? This team has really, really, I mean, it already had West Virginia in the palm of its hands. Now it's got the entire country watching along. We're going to let you get back to it, Hoppy. I appreciate it. Thanks a lot. Enjoy the game, and let's go Mountaineers.
18: Thanks, pal. Appreciate it.
1: All right. This Metro News update from Omaha. 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Right on time, right on budget. Call on Jarrett Construction. License number WV030133. Let's go down to Florida now and talk to Mark Curtis. How you doing, my friend?
9: Good afternoon, Dave. If you could be one of two people today, who would you pick? Would you be Hoppy Kercheval or would you be Elon Musk? I'm picking Kercheval.
1: I'm going to take Hoppy.
9: I don't need $1 trillion.
1: I'm going to take Hoppy Kercheval. Any day of the week, I'll take Hoppy Kercheval over Elon Musk. But that I'll take Elon Musk money, but to be the person, I'm just going to go with Hoppy Kercheval. All right, so some breaking news on this defense fund, I understand, the weaponization fund. And you sent us your column, and then you sent an addendum or an addition to it. What's going on here, Mark?
9: Just in. Well, a federal judge in Washington, D.C. has basically told the White House, do not touch that $1.8 billion that you have in a so-called weaponization fund for reparations to people who were actually arrested and convicted of vandalizing the Capitol and beating police officers on January 6th. It seems crazy that we could do that. The White House has said they are not going to touch that money. They have the sworn testimony of the Attorney General under oath at Congress saying they're not going to use that weaponization fund. Nonetheless, the money is still there, and it could be touched, but the federal government, for right now, the federal judges are saying, no, not now.
1: So where are we on the Iran war? I mean, we've heard the president on numerous times say, Mark, that we're getting ready to reach a deal. And then others have said, no, we're not reaching a deal. And now we are. Now, where are we at 1:51 on a Friday afternoon as far as reaching a deal?
9: Well, in my column, I called it a tennis match, the ball going back and forth, bouncing between a state of war and a state of peace. You recall on Wednesday when they were lobbing missiles at each other, the Dow Jones plummeted by 1,000 points. The next day, Trump says we're about to seal a peace deal. The Dow Jones shoots up 1,000 points. And so the last we heard from the president is that it could happen this weekend. The markets are reacting positively today. The Dow is up almost 400 points. You know, people are excited about this SpaceX IPO, and there's a lot of optimism out there. But of course, you know, one wrong fired missile could sink the whole thing.
1: Well, and speaking of people at war, and that's a bad analogy. I shouldn't have used that. But there's a lot of people that are very upset, I'll put it that way, when they go to the grocery store and they go to fill up their cars. And the Consumer Price Index came out earlier this week. It's if you look at the numbers, it doesn't look good for incumbents, because people on the midterms, that's usually what they look at. They say it's a report card on the guy in the White House. That's number one. But also people look at their wallets. And right now, Mark, although the president the other day on national television said he loved inflation, most of us don't. Most of us don't.
9: Well, he put his tongue in his cheek, basically, saying, I love inflation, but... He said, because it's all going to come crashing down. These prices are going to come tumbling down once we end the war. So, you know, I don't think he really loves inflation. But here's the thing to watch. Inflation went up 4.2%, the highest rate in 3 years. Here's the thing to watch. We keep talking about gas prices and grocery prices. Watch airline fares, because the price of a gallon of jet fuel, which is averages now $4.11 a gallon, is up $1.81 over a year ago. It's almost doubled. And if people start booking airfares or trying to book airfares for Thanksgiving and Christmas, and they're going to see 2 to 3 times the airline fares, that's going to be bad for the politicians, too.
1: And in the meantime, everybody's looking at this UFC event that's coming up this weekend. I'm not really necessarily a UFC guy, but it looks like a lot of people are excited about this.
9: Yeah, they really are. And this is part of the president's birthday party, holding a UFC challenge, a seven-match card on the White House lawn. They built a big UFC stadium there. They're going to have 4,000 reserved seats for invited guests on the lawn, but they're giving away 85,000 free tickets to watch them, the Jumbotrons, on the Ellipse in Washington, D.C. This is going to be a crazy thing if it happens. Now, we await a court ruling. Two people filed a lawsuit in Washington, D.C., saying this is a misuse of congressionally allocated dollars. This is an abuse of the National Park Service rules. They should have been consulted before this fight card was set up. But, you know, the clock is ticking. You know, Sunday's the 14th, and it's going to be streamed all over pay-per-view, and the rates are like $8.99 to watch all of this stuff. So this may get a huge audience if it happens. It's going to happen.
1: All right, Mark, got to wrap it up. Where can people read your column?
9: Patch.com. 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
1: All right, Mark, have a great weekend. Happy Flag Day a couple days earlier, too, okay?
9: All right, go Mountaineers.
1: Let's go Mountaineers. All right, we'll take a break, and we'll wrap up this hour right after this. Stay with us.
0: We'll be right back. This is Metro News Midday. Metro News, the voice of West Virginia.
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28: 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Mountaineer head baseball coach Steve Sabins discussed more about what makes the Trojans such a great team.
29: Aggressive hitters, really good arms, a roster that's been constructed with experience, so veteran players that have experience, and a team that's really hungry and won't back down for anybody in any situation. And so they'll certainly come out swinging, and we're excited to face those guys.
28: The Mountaineers will continue their College World Series run against either North Carolina or Mississippi on Sunday. With sports, I'm Parker Stone.
2: for three straight years. 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
1: Welcome back to the show. A couple of minutes away from 2 o'clock, and I've been in radio long enough to know that I kept saying the first pitch is at 2 o'clock. It's actually not at 2 o'clock. They've still got pregame festivities and so on going on. So we're about 15 minutes away from that first pitch. The Mountaineers and the College World Series out in Omaha. We'll keep you updated during the Sports Blitz. Jack Carlson will be handling that. Also, we're keeping a close eye on the weather. Severe thunderstorm warning here in the Kanawha Valley. Central West Virginia, Eastern Lincoln County, and Northern Boone County up until 2:30 this afternoon. Radar says that a severe thunderstorm is located near Alum Creek, 11 miles north of Madison, moving east at about 30 miles an hour. 60-mile-an-hour wind gust and quarter-size hail is being reported. We'll keep a close eye on that. We'll be in touch with Metro News meteorologist Brian Hughes give you the latest if we need to report it. But after that, we're going to move this out of here. And Saturday in the Mountain States looking absolutely great. 9 minutes and 44 seconds away from the first pitch in Omaha in the College World Series for the Mountaineers and Troy. It is Metro News Midday.
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3: An active shooter situation and standoff is over in West Texas. I'm Chris Foster, Fox News. At least two people are dead now, including the suspect who barricaded himself inside a veterinary hospital building. Nine people are hospitalized.
4: The shooter is now dead. The information we lack right now is what killed that shooter. Was it a self-inflicted gunshot wound, or was it something that law enforcement did or something of that nature? We do know that it happened about 4 miles southwest of the Odessa Memorial Hospital, Midland Memorial Hospital, and that puts it about smack dab between Midland, Odessa. 11 people were shot. Mayor Lori Blong says one person was dead on the scene. Four people have undergone surgery. Five people are in stable condition now at Midland Memorial Hospital. That's nine people who were treated and went to Midland Memorial.
3: Fox's Mike Tobin. Both sides indicate that a deal to end the U.S.-Iran conflict is close. President Trump earlier today complained that what was being leaked from Iran's side about the deal was different than the actual agreement. He called negotiators dishonorable. But Pakistan's prime minister, who's been mediating all this, now says a final agreed-upon peace deal has been reached. The text has been agreed to after ongoing mediation efforts, with Islamabad now working with both sides to move toward final implementation. There are three Trump-related court rulings today. A judge in D.C. upholds a court order that President Trump's name be removed from a Kennedy Center by today, denying a request to put that order on hold pending appeal. Another judge in D.C. refuses to stop a USC event scheduled at the White House on Sunday. And a judge in Virginia is extending a block on the Justice Department's plan to establish a fund and to compensate people claiming to have been politically prosecuted.
5: The court order comes as acting U.S. Attorney General Todd Blanche tells Congress the White House will not proceed with what's been called the anti-weaponization fund following strong bipartisan backlash.
3: But that judge wants assurances. That was Fox's Evan Brown reporting. America's listening to Fox News.
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12: Good afternoon. With your news update, I'm Marcia Kovalik. A Martinsburg man convicted of multiple sex offenses going back several years has received the maximum sentence under the law on Thursday. 54-year-old Paul Edward Rittenour Jr. of Martinsburg received his sentence, according to Berkeley County prosecuting attorney Joe Kinzer.
0: He was arrested in 2022 on a solicitation of a minor case, and after he was arrested for that, that's when victims who were children at the time but are now adults from across the country came forward and disclosed about things that he had done 20 years ago to them, old assaults on children from the very early 2000s into like 2012. That was a really heavy case to prosecute.
12: Among the victim impact statements,
0: one of them who currently resides in Florida, she was allowed to appear virtually for the hearing, and she spoke at the hearing, and she said, "I've had to deal with this and continue to have to deal with this and will have to deal with this for the rest of my life. But this today, this here, seeing this, being a part of this," she asked Judge McLaughlin, she said, "This is enough for me, but I'm asking you to make sure this can't happen to anyone." We had sentencing yesterday before Judge McLaughlin, and he was given an indeterminate sentence. All of his sentences were run consecutively to each other. So it was the maximum sentence allowable for what the jury convicted him on. And that was 355 years to 1,040 years.
12: You can hear that full interview with Prosecutor Kinzer on our Panhandle News Network Spotify. 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The Charlestown Police Department is putting motorists on notice that during West Virginia Fest tomorrow, there will be multiple road closures and parking restrictions. West Virginia Fest is set to be held in downtown Charlestown from 10 a.m. to 5 p.m. Closures begin at 5 a.m. Any vehicle not removed from the posted event area will be cited and towed at the owner's expense. You can see a list of those closures via the Charlestown Police Department's social media. A portion of GM Access Road in Berkeley County will be closed between mile markers 0.3 and 0.5 beginning Monday. That closure will last about 3 weeks. For the Panhandle News Network, I'm Marcia Kovalik.
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10: Here is your Panhandle News Network forecast. This afternoon will be partly sunny and hot, with the temperature reaching a high of 94 degrees. It will be very humid, with the possibility of a heavy, gusty thunderstorm. Extreme heat can be dangerous, and the storms may bring downpours, hail, and localized damaging wind gusts. The record high of 97 degrees set in 1938 may be approached today. With your Panhandle News Network forecast, I'm meteorologist Joe Lundberg.

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1: 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Open line West Virginia coming up at the bottom of the 2 o'clock hour. 1-800-765-TALK. 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
0: 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Here's Dave Allen.
1: It could be a stormy Friday, depending on where you are. Here in the Kanawha Valley, we are under a severe thunderstorm warning until about 2:30 or so this afternoon. Some areas, I mean, some really, really high winds. We're talking about winds up to 60 miles an hour and hail, too. But the good news is, if there's any good news in that, these storm cells, that if they are hitting you, are moving out quickly from what they say. So we'll keep a close eye on that. We'll be in touch with Metro News meteorologist Brian Hughes about that. Of course, we're keeping a close eye on what's going on in Omaha, where Hoppy and Brad tell me it's an absolutely beautiful day there for the College World Series as the Mountaineers get set to take on Troy, a matter of moments away in that one. We'll be keeping you updated on that as well. Of course, high school baseball tournament continues in Huntington, Jack Cook Field. The guy that's got it all under control with our weekend sports blitz is Jack Carlson. Good afternoon, sir. Welcome to the show.
2: Great to be with you. The butterflies in my stomach, I don't know if I've felt that in some years. This Mountaineer game this afternoon has me really excited. Nervous, of course, as a Mountaineer fan. Anything with excitement comes with a little bit of nerves. I'm going with my lucky shirt.
1: Yeah.
2: Mountaineers are 2-0 this postseason when I wear this shirt. So if they lose today, we're burning the shirt,
1: okay,
2: and it's never going to be seen from again.
1: Well, I mean, we don't necessarily have, because it's elimination tournament, right? So, I mean, maybe we only burn one half of it.
2: Yeah.
1: You know, because they could still, and I don't want to put any bad juju out there, but if they were to lose today, regardless, they're going to come back and play on Sunday. If they lose, they play it 2.
2: Yep.
1: And if they win, they play at 7.
2: Yes.
1: So don't burn the whole shirt. Just maybe cut off a sleeve.
2: I like the way you think. I think that's the approach we're going
1: to
2: go with.
1: All right. So what are you looking forward to in this game? I've talked to Brad, talked to Hoppy. I think they're just having a great time being out in Omaha. I don't even, at this point, and talking especially Brad Howe, I don't know if the Mountaineers lose. They may still stay out there because they're living it up out there. But what as a sports guy and a Mountaineer fanatic, what are you looking forward in this game?
2: It's a really interesting matchup between the Troy Bats. Obviously, they have a very high-powered offense up and down their lineup against a tremendous pitcher in Chance and Cole, who has been phenomenal this postseason. That's the matchup that I'm really interested in seeing. Obviously, when you're facing a team like Troy who can hit the ball as well as they do, you're going to have to produce runs, and this Mountaineer offense so far this postseason has done just that. We'll see how they handle the nerves. I think with the way that this leadership of the team with Steve Sabins on down, I think they're ready for the moment. And as Brad has told you and other people on Metro News programming today, this team is ready to go, and I don't think the moment is going to be too big for them.
1: And that's the coach of the year, Steve Sabins, you're referring to.
2: Absolutely, yeah. But not the coach of the year in his own conference.
1: In his own conference. Well, a lot of times people are much more loved out of their hometown than they are in their hometown. You know, that's an old adage there. And look, I think that this run overall has been phenomenal. I mean, for West Virginia, that's the understatement of the year. And you talk about the other great runs and the other great teams that the Mountaineers have had in various sports. Certainly nothing like this before in baseball. But I mean, just it's got to go. I saw, you know, how sports fans love to argue or debate or whatever. Putting this season in contact with other great Mountaineer seasons in other sports. And I mean, we don't know how it's going to end because the game as of right now has not even started yet. But it's got to be right up there on that Mount Rushmore. I mean, this season, even if it, you know, if we hope it doesn't, even if it comes to an end this weekend, it's got to be right up there.
2: 100%. And I'm a younger Mountaineer fan, so I didn't even experience the 2010 Final Four run, so I can't really speak on that, but certainly that's up there. And there's been so many tremendous moments throughout the years. But regardless of what happens, going to Omaha with where this program was in the Holly Field days, even the early days of then Monongalia County Ballpark, where there was maybe 30 people in the stands in 30-degree temperatures up in Granville, I mean, it's unbelievable. And you get a lot of credit to Randy Mazey. And then, of course, the home run hire of Steve Sabins. what that guy has done in 11 years, bringing so many talented recruits to Morgantown, and now that he's the head man in his second year. Let that sink in, Dave Allen. In his second year as head coach, he's the National Coach of the Year.
1: Yeah.
2: When do you see that happen at programs like West Virginia? Yeah,
1: you just don't. And, you know, you talked about the stadium, the Kendrick Family Ballpark, and all that's gone into that, and the analytics and everything, and, you know, pro players coming down because they're like Pittsburgh players coming down and checking it out because they didn't have those sorts of facilities, you know, in Pittsburgh even. I mean, that's amazing. And that just goes to show you the belief that people saw years ago of what it could be. And a lot of people, I'm sure, said, what are they thinking? Now they know what they were thinking.
2: Absolutely. And this facility continues to expand and continues to wow. You mentioned that biomechanics facility, easier for me to say.
1: Yeah.
2: And they hired that biomechanist as well, who works specifically with the team to help them out. And when you have players like Paul Skeens, who's one of the most recognizable names in baseball and in sports at this point, coming down to your facility and seeing everything that you have to offer, obviously that's going to make some very positive headlines. And this Mountaineer program, they talked about on the most recent Three Guys, you talk about a program on a rise. No, this is a program who has arrived. They've arrived on the biggest stage, and they're not going anywhere with Steve Saban still at the helm.
1: All right, so this is your weekend sports blitz. Jack Carlson is in there. So as we speak right now, nothing, top of the first, and that there's a runner on base for Troy. The way that they do this on the TV screen is not conducive to those of us that have astigmatism. I could tell you that because I'm squinting constantly. I was doing this last week when I had Daniel in here, trying to look at it. It's kind of hard for me to see. I need quad focals, I think, in order to see this. But and we'll keep you updated, of course, throughout the afternoon. All right, let's switch over to high school baseball tournament continues. Jack Cookfield in Huntington. All four championship games tomorrow on Metro News Television, so make sure you download the app exclusively. You can watch all of the games there tomorrow. We have complete coverage at the website. This has been the tournament of upsets, Mr. Carlson.
2: It certainly has. By my count, all four number four seeds have won in the semifinal round so far, and we've got number four seed in action later on tonight. But right now, the current game is Shady Spring and St. Albans. Just finished up the fifth inning in that AAA semifinal. St. Albans is up on Shady Spring 3-0 in that game, and they'll face Ripley in the AAA championship game tomorrow. Ripley, of course, pulled the upset of Bridgeport earlier today, 5-1, and so they're in the championship game, kind of watching to see whether it'll be Shady Spring or St. Albans facing off against them. Then two more Quad A semifinals tonight. For a baseball junkie like myself, this is tremendous. And, of course, four championship games tomorrow. That'll be a great day.
1: Yeah, and I know that we got Morgantown, GW, Hurricane. I mean, so the teams that are in that are in this thing, I've left one out, and I'm sorry.
2: Yeah, so we got Morgantown in the matchup against Hurricane in the nightcap tonight,
1: yeah,
2: and then
1: GW
2: against Jefferson.
1: GW
2: in the first
1: Jefferson,
2: semifinal.
1: That's right. And all those games should be fantastic contests. And you know I'm going to mention my alma mater, Logan Wildcats, right? I mean, I was talking to some Logan people not long ago, and they said, you know, I don't know about this baseball team or whatever. You put Logan in this situation in a state tournament. Once they get, sometimes they struggle to get there, but once they get there, nobody wants to face him because of the history. And I was going back, you know, Logan has always been seen. People think of Logan, they think basketball. They think Willie Akers, and they think. But Logan's won state championships in baseball in 84, 94, 2000, 2001, 2005, 2008, 2021, and 2022.
2: That's eight by my account.
1: Yeah. And they are poised, but Frankfurt, they can play Frankfurt tomorrow. Frankfurt, it's pretty tough. I mean, they really are.
2: Absolutely, and it'll be an interesting matchup. Obviously, Logan pulled the upset of Wheeling Central Catholic in the semifinals to find themselves with a position seven innings away from a state title. It'll be a great baseball game, and all four of those matchups, regardless of what we get in these last three semifinals today, we're sure to have great matchups in the championship games tomorrow.
1: Yeah, indeed. All right, let's move on to the NBA. The Knicks came back from, what, 3,000 points down or something the other
2: night? Give or take, one or two.
1: Something ridiculous like that?
2: It was crazy, and I'm somebody Dave, in this series, I'm rooting for seven games. I'm rooting for game seven to go into overtime, maybe double overtime. So I was rather hurt that the Knicks came back and won that game. They were down 29 points in game four and ended up winning that game to take a 3-1 series lead. And now the Spurs have to win out to keep their season alive. Game five will be in San Antonio tomorrow night at 8:30.
1: All right, and we'll switch back to Omaha just for a moment. They are now in the middle of the first inning with no score as Troy was up to bat first, and they are out now with all three outs, and so now West Virginia will come up to bat next. Yeah, I mean, I'm not a huge NBA guy, to be honest with you. I'm really not a huge basketball fan. I'm a football, baseball guy, but I do keep an eye on it. And that game the other night, I mean, people were just... Wow. I mean, talk about it. I interviewed yesterday in that very spot the state Democratic Party chair and delegate Mike Pushkin, who is a hardcore New York fan of everything. And he came in the other day with his Knicks shirt on, and he was a little bit tired, he told me yesterday, because he'd been in actually in Rhode Island on National Democratic Party business. And then when he got home, he stayed up late and watched that Knicks game the other night. But I mean, it's been, you know, I mean, this Knicks story, I listen to a lot of sports radio out of New York, mainly because I like the accents. And the Knicks have struggled through the years, as you know, they're back, and they're back in a big way, and they could very, I mean, a lot of people think they're going to win this thing.
2: Yeah, they've won two NBA championships in their franchise history, 1970 and 1973. So it's been a long time since they've been on this stage. They hadn't been to the finals since 99, and this team has just been absolutely outstanding. When you come back from 29 points down, you're a team of destiny, and they have tremendous talent up and down. Obviously, that tip-in from OG Anunoby in thrilling fashion. You can't buy the enthusiasm and the emotion of that moment. But obviously, I'm still rooting for the series to continue on because not going to be basketball during the summer months until we get back. Feels like in college, though, they begin practices in August or June or May now because all these different players are coming in, but it'll be basketball season before we know it, but obviously got to savor it while it goes on.
1: I want to just interrupt the sports here for a moment to give you a traffic update. We told you last hour, Mike Nolte reported live from the Morgantown area, I-79, that traffic was being diverted all off of the Goshen exit because of an accident that took place a couple of hours ago. Texter, appreciate the text that's sending in, and then I was in conversation with Jeff up in the newsroom. We have an updated story about it, WVMetroNews.com. That road is now open, so that is good news for folks in those in that particular area. All right, so I talked to this I talked to Mark Curtis about this last hour, about this whole UFC thing, and apparently it is going to take place. There's been a lawsuit trying to stop it, but this is part of the president's birthday, and we're not going to talk politics. I have this politics free zone on the sports part of this, but when UFC first came out like 30 years ago, I thought, well, this is cool because back in the day, I was a pro wrestling guy, and then I was a boxing fan growing up, and I thought, well, this is kind of like mixing the two things, and I kind of got into it, but I kind of fell out of it. But it's still insanely popular, and the president likes it, and it's on the White House lawn, and so a lot of people, I'm sure, are going to be checking it out.
2: Absolutely, and the conversation in the early times of that was, there's no way this can actually happen, and here we are. It's back to reality.
1: All right. Trying to see what's going on with the ball game here.
2: Looks like an error by the second baseman of Troy allows Armani Guzman, the speedster, to make it to second.
1: Calm down. We can't do play-by-play, all right? We don't get in trouble for that, okay? He's just telling us what we're watching on TV here. All right, so what is there anything else? I mean, I know NASCAR, I think they are in Pennsylvania, I think, this week.
2: I'll take your word for it. I'm not a huge NASCAR guy.
1: Okay. All right. And I was talking to somebody the other day about somebody texted the show about how this was kind of bonus following the Mountaineers right now, because normally in this time of year, you know, your football fans, hardcore football fans like myself, it's kind of I love baseball too, but it's kind of a downtime, and you're starting to think, well, when are we going to see the guys out of practice and whatever? But we're getting a little extra Mountaineers, and so thanks to Coach Saban and the boys.
2: Absolutely, yeah. You can't by this excitement in June. You have a Mountaineer team that you can follow through June, and they have a chance for the national title. Just tremendous. I can't believe that it's real, Dave. I'll be honest with you. I keep pinching myself week after week, day after day, to say the Mountaineers are really one of the final eight teams standing. They're one of the final eight teams standing with a chance for the College World Series title.
1: Pocono, Steph, producer Tiff, I thought that was right. I just wanted to make sure Pocono's where the NASCAR boys are this weekend. All right, Jack Carlson, I'm going to cut you loose a little bit early today so you can go upstairs and watch. I mean, work, and keep an eye on some baseball as well.
2: Thank you, sir.
1: Jack Carlson with our weekend sports blitz. West Virginia and Troy, again, bottom of the first, runner on second for the Mountaineers, and there is no score in the bottom of the first. We'll take a break and come back after this. Stay with us.
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2: 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The Mountaineers are on the board, bottom of the first. Armani Guzman just stole home, and West Virginia now leading Troy, bottom of the first. College World Series in Omaha, 1-0. That is the first steal, the first straight steal of home in the College World Series since the year 2000. And the Mountaineers, Guzman get it, and West Virginia leading Troy in the College World Series in Omaha 1-0 in the bottom of the first. And I'll tell you, in looking at the crowd here out in Omaha right now, man, there is a lot of gold and blue there. A lot of gold and blue. Because, you know, when it was first announced that the Mountaineers were going to be going to the College World Series, you think, well, it's Omaha. And there's the thing where you don't know exactly how long they're going to play. You know, so it's kind of difficult even for the most hardcore sports fan to be able to plan that because, you know, there's work and at this time of year people are going on vacations and so on and so forth. So initially, many people thought, well, I mean, not to just, you know, the Mountaineers are a hardy bunch. They travel. I mean, they travel well. But people thought, well, how many people are actually going to go? Based on the coverage that's on ESPN right now on the amount of gold and blue and what Hoppy and the team have told us about the places that they have been around Omaha right now, there's a whole lot of West Virginia fans that are out there right now in Omaha ready to cheer on the Mountaineers. So, again, they are up now 1-0 in the bottom of the first. Guzman, straight steal of home, first straight steal of home since 2000 in a College World Series. And it just happens to go to a guy in gold and blue. Although today the Mountaineers are rocking pretty much the all-white look today. So the kind of white and blue, I guess, today. Hey, you know, we've had these discussions about data centers, and it's taken up a lot of time. I mean, it's completely understandable. We've talked about it on this show, like a lot of people, just with a lot of questions. So Hoppy Kercheval has been sitting down with different people with different aspects and different thought processes as it comes to data centers. And he first sat down Thursday of last week with Chris Morris, who is the director of the West Virginia Data Economy Office. Then last night on Metro News Television, we just dropped a new episode of State of Minds. Amy Margolis, executive director of Tucker United. And we've had her on the show before. I know she's been on with the Talk Line Boys as well, obviously in opposition. And next week, Dado Slezik, who is the executive vice president of energy infrastructure investments for QTS Data Centers, will sit down with Hoppy. And the whole idea behind this, folks, is it's three different conversations with three different perspectives. And we're not taking a side either way. Hoppy just wanted to sit down with these three and let you decide for yourself. We're presenting the information out there. So if you want to go back, two of them are already available on Metro News Television. Chris Morris, the director of the West Virginia Data Economy Office. That was the first one. The second was the executive director of Tucker United, Amy Margolis. And then next week will be Dado Slezik, executive vice president of energy infrastructure investments at QTS Data Centers. Those are available. The first two are available now on Metro News Television for you to view if you haven't seen them already. We also share them on our social media pages as well. The final one of those will drop next Thursday at 7:30 on Metro News Television, presented by Hope Gas and by Greer Industries. All right, we're going to take a break, and we'll get to Open Line West Virginia coming up. Plus, we'll keep you updated on the College World Series as well. Stay with us.

0: And now we'll go to the Metro News Anchor Desk for a check of local news. 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
1: West Virginia Metro News, I'm Jeff Jenkins. Mountaineer baseball reaching a fevered pitch this afternoon in West Virginia, with WVU beginning its first game in the College World Series this hour. It's the Mountaineers against the Troy Trojans in Omaha. Metro News' Brad Howe believes West Virginia will play well.
2: I just feel like they're locked in. They may lose, but it's not going to be because they're overwhelmed by the moment.
1: West Virginia coach Steve Sabins was named National Coach of the Year earlier today. It's a free fishing weekend in West Virginia.
3: If you're looking for something to do this weekend, wetting a line at a local stream or lake should be high on the list. Saturday and Sunday, no fishing license will be required to fish any public waters in West Virginia. The annual weekend is designated to encourage people who may have fished years ago but stopped because their schedule became too busy to give it another try. It's also hoped that people will use it as a time to take their kids fishing. The idea is if they fish and have success, the next weekend they may want to go again and buy a license to be part of the club. As further encouragement, the DNR is hosting a large children's fishing event Saturday morning at the Bowden Trout Hatchery in Randolph County. The two-day license waiver applies to both resident and non-resident anglers, but all are reminded that all other fishing laws still apply. I'm Chris Lawrence, WVMetroNews.com.
1: State Higher Education Chancellor Dr. Sarah Armstrong Tucker has a new three-year contract. Tucker turned down a 20% pay increase she was in line for because of the state's financial condition. 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
1: Governor Patrick Morrissey has appointed a new state insurance commissioner. Aaron Hunter will take the job July 1st. Commissioner Alan McVeigh is retiring after a long career both in the private sector and nearly 10 years with the state. Ripley moving on to the Triple-A State Championship at the state baseball tournament after defeating Bridgeport earlier today 5-1. St. Albans is taking on Shady Spring this hour. Radio play-by-play streaming live at WVMetroNews.com. 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
1: Welcome back to the show. It's Open Line West Virginia, 1-800-765-TALK. That is the phone number. Text 304-TALK-304. So Troy just gets a double in this game against West Virginia. So they have a runner on second, top of the first. West Virginia leads Troy in the College World Series. Opening game for the Mountaineers there, 1-0. And again, Troy with a double, and they have a runner on second. West Virginia 1, Troy nothing, top of the first inning from Omaha. West Virginia's on the rise. New businesses, new opportunities, and a strong, resilient workforce leading the way. 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Proud to be invested in the future of West Virginia. We're watching so many different things today. Watching the College World Series, watching the high school baseball champion, tournament that's continuing in Huntington. But we're also keeping a close eye on the weather. Certain areas of the state have got some severe weather going on right now. I know that there is a severe thunderstorm warning in effect for Central Kanawha County through Central West Virginia and parts of Lincoln County and parts of Clay County and also Northwestern Fayette County and in parts of Boone County as well. That is until 3:15 this afternoon. There was, after about around 2:28, according to the National Weather Service, a severe thunderstorm located near Marmette heading into the Coalfields area. 60-mile-per-hour wind gust and quarter-size hail are being reported. Now, it doesn't mean that everybody's going to get that because the storms are starting to weaken a little bit, but looking pretty wicked in certain areas right now. The areas I just mentioned, they're under a severe thunderstorm warning until 3:15 this afternoon. Likely that other areas of the state will pick up other watches and warnings. We get through, let's say, this evening, and we should be in good shape for tomorrow because Saturday is looking absolutely gorgeous, from what we understand, in West Virginia for the most part. All right, so Troy is on the board now. They just scored a run, so now it's 1-1 with on the top of the second inning in Omaha, the College World Series. So again, the Trojans of Troy have just scored, so now it is 1-1. 1-800-765-TALK, that's the phone number. Text 304-TALK-304. On the food issue, last hour we were talking to Dino Stanley from Adelphia Sports Bar and Grill in Charleston, the subject of this week's lunch spot. And Dino and I were talking about the culinary scene here in Charleston, which was, you know, it was never dormant, but it had seen better days as of, you know, 20 years ago. But it's doing well. And I said that I think Charleston had one of the best food scenes in the entire state of West Virginia. I stand by that. Texture says Huntington is still better, but both are better than Morgantown. All right. Don't know who the texter is, but it sounds like somebody that's done some traveling around. So that'll be a future thing we'll do here, is what areas of the state have the best food. All right. So this texture says Huntington is better than Charleston, but both Huntington and Charleston are better than Morgantown. That is one person's opinion. Appreciate that. 1-800-765-TALK. Text 304-TALK-304. Text letting us know that the road up in 79 there outside Morgantown is open and normal. Thank you very much. Story posted. Updates are posted on WVMetroNews.com and also on our social media as well. Text says, yeah, Dave, how about those Logan Wildcats? One win away. Yeah. Well, they got a tough road for that championship tomorrow. And do want to remind you, all four of the state championship games for baseball will be determined tomorrow. All four championships on the line tomorrow, Jack Cook Field in Huntington. And you can download the Metro News television app and watch all four games tomorrow. Tech says, so glad the president is ending the Iran war yet again. He's ended it 20 times already, says the texter. Tech says, beautiful day in West Virginia. It'd be a great day to patch some potholes. Well, I think it depends on where you are as to whether you can say it is a beautiful day or not. Here in the Kanawha Valley, we're seeing some severe weather. Other areas of the states are as well. But, yeah, there's some patching going on, but there needs to be a lot more patching happening for sure. 22 minutes away from 3, and Troy now out there in the middle of the second inning, and it is 1-1 for the Mountaineers of Troy in the College World Series at Omaha. 1-800-765-TALK is the phone number. Text 304-TALK-304. Texas, so happy for Coach Saban's and WVU. Let's do this, Mountaineers. It really is a great story. I mean, it really, really is. And the way that, I mean, let's face it, with all due respect, and I'm a baseball guy, you know that, but, you know, when it comes to sports in West Virginia, it all focuses on football and basketball primarily. And if you see where the WVU baseball program was this time a few years ago, and as I said in talking to Jack Carlson earlier, I mean, somebody had a vision. Several somebodies had visions of what it could be, and starting to come into play right now. It's a great time. But look, Marshall guy here, but I'm just saying, because I went to Marshall, you can cheer for both schools, and I'm all in on this WVU baseball team right now. Not everybody is, apparently. Tex says, what are y'all going to talk about when WVU gets embarrassed and loses? Well, I don't think they're going to be embarrassed no matter what. I mean, the team is in Omaha. They're doing what would have been unheard of years ago in making it to the College World Series. Completely, not even a thought in anybody's mind years ago. And here they are. Embarrassed. I mean, we're all pulling for West Virginia. We wanted to win. But the embarrassment, no, absolutely not. If they get Cal Poly'd in this game, as West Virginia did to Cal Poly last year, it's still not going to be an embarrassment. 1-800-765-TALK is the phone number. Text 304-TALK-304. Text says, I take back what I said about Helton versus TJ Meadows at WrestleMania. I'm switching the main event to TJ versus Chris Rose. Yeah, there was a little interesting back and forth following Mr. Meadows' commentary that he dropped, and Senator Chris Rose had some negative comments about that. That's certainly okay. Let's go Mountaineers, says the texter. 1-800-765-TALK, that is the phone number. Text 304-TALK-304. Texas, thanks for celebrating the life of Richwood High band director Greg James. Mr. James was a great man who will be missed. I did not know him at all. And to be honest with you, and not heard of him. But I will say, though, that in seeing, once we put that story out there about him passing away, the outpouring of just the comments that I have seen from people about what a great man he was. Apparently, he was a really, really great man and band director there for a long, long time. 1-800-765-TALK is the phone number. Text 304-TALK-304. Text says, wonder if WVU is the first team to get beat by 20 runs in the regular season and make it to the College World Series. I will defer to the official historian, Dave Weekly, on that. That's you, Weekly. Weekly's in there stuffing his face with something right now. So that's the question, Weekly. If WVU, the first team to get beat by 20 runs in the regular season and then make it to the College World Series. Well, fire up the Google machine. We'll look into that. Appreciate the text. Text, Mr. President, I voted for you 3 times. Please do us all a favor and resign. Thank you for your service. You know, as I've said before, I'm a guy who wants our president to do well, no matter who the president is, whether I voted for that president or not. I want the president to do well. And there have been numerous, I was actually doing some reading about that this morning. There have been numerous publications written from people and comments saying that the president would not finish out his term. And some of those people were supporters of President Trump. And one particular article that I read referred to the president as being bored, and that he may want to go do something else. I mean, I don't know. As much as I am not a Donald Trump guy, I want Donald Trump to do well because I want the president to do well. I'm funny that way. And I'm not going to celebrate every Donald Trump loss if it's bad for America, if it's bad for the country. But I don't know. I don't know. I have seen things in Donald Trump, though, to be honest, that I think question whether he is fit to be president. But before you start, I said the same thing about Joe Biden, too. And many, and there's no bigger Ronald Reagan fan than I am. Many of us that were around, I was a teenager, but many of us that were around in the 1980s, the mid to late 80s during Reagan's second term, think that maybe that was one term too many because he was definitely showing signs of decline by 87. I'll say that. 243, St. Albans, Ryan tells me, has won their game So the Red Dragons in the state baseball tournament will advance to the state championship tomorrow in Huntington. St. Albans with a victory. We'll take a break, and we are back after this. Stay with us.
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17: Welcome back to the show. 11 away from 3. I turn my head for like a couple of seconds here, and West Virginia is now at 3-1 in the bottom of the second inning. That's what you get for jumping on your phone and trying to catch up with some stuff during the break there. West Virginia, bottom of the second, is now leading Troy 3-1, bottom of the second in the College World Series in Omaha, and they got runners on base, too. That's where we are right now. Hey, quick reminder for you Sunday night, you got till Sunday night at midnight to go to WVMetroNews.com and help us determine who's going to win this full-ride scholarship to West Virginia Wesleyan. We have narrowed it down to 15 finalists, their stories, their bios, everything at WVMetroNews.com. You get a vote, but you have to do it by midnight on Sunday. And one lucky person is going to get a full ride scholarship to West Virginia Wesleyan, room, board, tuition, and fees all included. You can vote too, but you got to do it by midnight Sunday night. And the program is supported by Greer Industries, the West Virginia Hospital Association, ZMM Architects and Engineers, and the West Virginia Farm Bureau, and also Friends of Coal as well. 250, it is open line West Virginia, 1-800-765-TALK. That's the phone number. Text 304-TALK 304. Producer Stephanie tells me that West Virginia is not the only team to have lost by 20 during a game in the regular season and to make the College World Series. That is not, that has happened before, according to producer Stephanie. Text says, Independence Day is coming up, and it's America's 250th birthday. Let's put all the pettiness behind us and remember we live in the greatest country on earth. Hey, I should just end it right there because that's a damn good text right there. It really, really is. Text says, the president's doing the right thing in Iran. Don't listen to the anti-American haters, says the texter. Please, President Trump, says the texter, take Riley Moore to D.C. in your administration and keep him. And while you're at it, take Carol Miller, too. Text says, mouth and ear is going to shock the world. Well, they're up in the game right now. They are leading right now 3-1 in the bottom of the second. Text says, can't wait to see America on full display with this UFC fight at the White House you talked about. Decent presidents like Ronald Reagan and John Kennedy are rolling over in their graves. I really don't care one way or the other about the UFC thing, to be honest with you. I don't even really care one way or the other about the ballroom. As someone pointed out, who's not a Trump fan, if this ballroom gets built, it's going to be built after the president leaves. He's not going to take it with him. And many people have said, I read an article about this the other day, that something like that is needed for the White House because there's really not anything that's big enough. So I don't really care. Metro News Midday heard all of the great state of West Virginia, great radio stations like WJLS in Beckley, WCHS in Charleston, WKMC Clarksburg, WDD in Elkins, WKLP Kaiser, WVW Logan, WEP in Martinsburg, WHAR Morgantown, WSLW White Sulphur Springs, and WKKX and WVLY in Wheeling. We're going to take a break, wrap it up a little early. We're going to bring Mr. Weekly in here because there's a broadcasting legend with ties to West Virginia and to his beloved Pittsburgh Pirates has passed away. And we're going to talk about that when we come back. And I want to head down the road. Stay with us.
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17: Welcome back to the show. Just about to close it out. West Virginia up over Troy 3-1 now in the top of the third College World Series in Omaha. Mr. Weekly,
27: hey,
17: is here. So we had food here today. And I want to give a shout-out to the folks at Christiane's Bakery here in Charleston, because I do not know the owner of this fine establishment, but she reached out to me and said, we got some goodies we would like to send to the station today, and she did. I'm going to post some pictures of it on social media at some point. When she said she's going to send some, I had no idea it was going to be this much. She sent it during my local show this morning. We had this giant thing in there that we thought was a cake. It turned out it was a giant cinnamon roll.
27: I got a sliver of it. We like to refer to it in the business as the VIG for
17: me. Well, she put on the box, congratulations on being cancer-free. And so I was thinking, well, that's good. And now you gave me diabetes. That's thank you. Thank you, Christy Zambek. But we really do appreciate it. I sent out an email within the building, and I basically said, free food in the subject line. And then I sat in there and waited to see who the first person, I hit Charleston all to see who the first person to come in.
27: Ryan.
17: Brian Hughes.
27: Okay.
17: It's the
27: all
17: skinny right. guys you always got to watch for. Hey, real quick, I wanted to get your take on John Sanders has passed away. Former KDKA TV sports reporter, Pirates announcer, did some work with West Virginia University, too.
27: He got the sports director job at KDKA in the late 70s when I was a WVU student. And that was an era, man, where that was a very, very competitive Pittsburgh sports director market.
17: Mm-hmm.
27: And he did some Big East football. He did some WVU basketball. Was with the Pirates for most of the 80s. Mm-hmm. His thing about WVU basketball was when somebody would take a long shot, he would describe it as bending as it went to the rim.
17: I love it. All right. He's passed away. He certainly was a legend. All right. Got to go. Weekly, Coop and the team coming up with Metro News Hotline. Many of these same Metro News stations. West Virginia leads Troy now 3-1 in the top of the third College World Series. Folks, keep an eye on the weather. Have yourself a great weekend. See you Monday. Till then, have fun. Love somebody.
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1: Worth more than 1,000 billionaires combined. I'm Chris Foster, Fox News. Elon Musk's current net worth at the moment is about $1.2 trillion as the main shareholder of stock in his company that went public today.
3: SpaceX's stock launch was the biggest ever on Wall Street, making its leader, Elon Musk, the world's first trillionaire.
4: And let me tell you, if people had told me this was going to happen, I was like, man, you must be smoking some really good crack.
3: Shares of SpaceX rose 25% shortly after it began trading on Friday, giving it a market cap above $2.2 trillion and making it the sixth most valuable U.S. listed company. AI chip making darling NVIDIA is tops on the list.
1: Fox's Hillary Barsky told the final text of a deal to end the conflict with Iran is agreed to. President Trump complained today Iran's been leaking false details.
5: Pakistan's prime minister saying on X, we're fully aware of incessant misinformation campaign being waged by those who want to sabotage the peace deal. Setting aside the noise, we can confirm that a final agreed upon text of the peace deal has been reached and Pakistan is now working closely with both sides. President Trump upset at the characterization that some Iranian leaders have been presenting with this potential peace deal. Now, according to Iranian state media, the 14-page draft includes U.S. commitments to lift sanctions on Iran, withdraw troops, and release frozen Iranian funds. But there's been criticism that these details aren't accurate.
1: It's Fox's Max Gordon. One person is reported to have died with at least 9 injured in a shooting in Midland, Texas. Mayor Lori Blong.
6: We can confirm that the active shooter situation is resolved and that the shooter is now deceased.
1: We've not been told how that happened, if it was suicide or a shooting by law enforcement. The suspect has also not been publicly identified, and it's unclear at this point where exactly the victims had been shot or if there was any relationship with the shooter. It's now about 300,000 homes and businesses without power due to last night's storms in the Midwest, the most outages in Indiana and in Illinois. 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
29: A man from Martinsburg with ties to the Sinaloa drug cartel out of Mexico was sentenced this week in federal court. U.S. Attorney Matt Harvey tells the Panhandle News Network Juan Carlos Suarez Lugo, age 55, was in fact the leader of a large-scale drug operation with ties to that cartel. He's now been sentenced to 24 months in federal prison after pleading guilty to conspiracy to possess with intent to distribute cocaine. He reportedly led a large-scale fentanyl and cocaine trafficking operation out of an auto body shop in Martinsburg, importing drugs from Puerto Rico through the U.S. Postal Service. Of the 18 defendants caught up in that sweep, 13 have been convicted. You can read more in an article at PanhandleNewsNetwork.com. The adult son of former state senator Sandra Lucht has pleaded no contest to allegations he picked her up and threw her across a room into a wall, causing injuries that led to her death. 60-year-old Carl Joseph Lucht entered a no-contest plea this week in Berkeley County Court to counts of felony murder in the second degree and felony assault during the commission of a felony. Here's Berkeley County Prosecuting Attorney Joe Kinzer.
30: As a matter of fact, he was arrested before Sandra was even found later in the day. The assault on Sandra happened. Then he goes into Martinsburg proper and ends up getting arrested for obstruction and a couple other things.
29: He says the no contest plea is telling.
30: He pled no contest, which also to me as prosecutor indicates he might be acknowledging that he was on some substances that day. Because normally you use no contest oftentimes if you can't sit in front of the judge, sworn to your oath, and tell the judge exactly what you did, i.e., I can't remember.
29: Read more in an article at WVMetroNews.com. West Virginia's 2nd District Congressman Riley Moore has not denied a report indicating he's being considered as the next U.S. Secretary of Labor by President Donald Trump. He said he couldn't confirm the report in Politico, but did offer his opinion on the credibility. Read more at WVMetroNews.com. As construction continues at the WVU Medicine Berkeley Medical Center's new patient tower, beginning June 22nd, patients and visitors will be asked to use the north entrance off Tavern Road as the primary entry. An announcement from the hospital system says services and emergency care will continue without interruption. For the Panhandle News Network, I'm Marcia Kovalik.
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11: Here is your Panhandle News Network forecast. This afternoon will be partly sunny and hot, with the temperature reaching a high of 94 degrees. It will be very humid, with the possibility of a heavy, gusty thunderstorm. Extreme heat can be dangerous, and the storms may bring downpours, hail, and localized damaging wind gusts. The record high of 97 degrees set in 1938 may be approached today. With your Panhandle News Network forecast, I'm meteorologist Joe Lundberg.

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1: All right. Hello, West Virginia. We are back for more in the 304. 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We've made it to Friday, and not a moment too soon. There is so much stuff going on. Look who's back. Coop, welcome back to the party, pal.
2: Oh, hey, I forgot that I was off yesterday.
1: Yeah, how was the youngin's big birthday?
2: It was nice. It was we had to do it an emergency birthday situation yesterday.
1: So emergency birthday.
2: Yeah, we had some plans that changed, and so anyway, we had to pull some strings to get some things done yesterday. Had a good time.
1: So it's a birthday weekend on FM Essie.
2: Yeah,
1: I guess.
2: That is correct. Okay. Yeah, she's already been to one grandparent. She gets to go to another one tomorrow, and she's going to have a party. But mine and my wife's thing for it kind of fell through, so we had to do some last-minute things yesterday.
1: Gotcha.
2: Got it taken care of. We did a good job.
1: We're all here today. So
2: ready to go.
1: We got so much stuff happening. We got the WVU College World Series game in our window. Troy leads West Virginia now 4-3. In the top of the third, and the Trojans are still batting. West Virginia had a 3-1 lead in this game, and now Cole is leaving the game. He's out of the game. So West Virginia's starting pitcher is out of the game after 52 pitches. He is still responsible for a runner in scoring position at second base with two outs in the third. So we're keeping our eye on that. One other quick thing about the WVU baseball game this afternoon. We were so concerned, and I think rightfully so, because in the past, heat and humidity has been a factor in Omaha for this tournament. Today, man, it looks great out there.
2: Yeah.
1: Temperatures in the mid-80s, and the wind really not a factor, blowing about 10 miles an hour. So we'll keep abreast of that as we move along this afternoon. High school baseball state tournament going on in Huntington this afternoon. And, you know, we've had a couple of local teams already pull through today. So as far as the state tournament is concerned, how about Ripley? Ripley knocked off the number one seed Bridgeport, and I almost called in sick on that coup.
2: I wondered, they didn't get any special magic because they're all the way in Huntington, and they weren't here in Charleston.
1: I know. So Ripley advances. They beat the Indians 5-1, and just over St. Albans defeated Shady Spring 3-2. So Ripley's going to meet St. Albans in the AAA championship game that will be tomorrow at 5:30. All right, for Coop, for our local listeners, what's our situation for later this afternoon? We're going to be diving out a hotline here locally for G-Dub, right?
2: Yeah, that's pretty straightforward. The George Washington baseball game against Jefferson is going to be on, I think that's right, is going to be on WCHS starting at 4:45. So it's going to load on there. Now, I anticipated there being more overlap, and so it is what it is. We are now also on 1490 WSWW. So
1: hear that, Ryan?
2: We're on our sister station as well right now. And so when the game does come on WCHS at 4:45, folks locally, if you want to, now St. Albans, of course, there's a lot of people following that, and there's some good people at St. Albans that paid to have that on WCHS, mm-hmm. So that's why we're bringing it to you on CHS. But if you wanted to check in on like the 5 o'clock in or out, or you wanted to hear what Brad Howell has to say from right on the heels of this Mountaineer game at 5 o'clock or something along those lines, mm-hmm. You can go over to 1490 here locally and catch it over there.
1: So the fact that we're on 580 and now 1490 at the same time, right?
2: Yeah, yeah.
1: We're at the same time.
2: Hey, affiliates went up by one.
1: We just added another affiliate. Yes. So what's that mean financially for Ryan, myself, and Stephanie in the box? Because she's technically on the show as well.
2: Well, nothing for you all.
1: Oh, man. So there you go. So that's what you need to know. We'll be diving out for George Washington Ball. What time's the pregame, 4:45?
2: Yes.
1: 4:45. Okay.
2: Yes. So and there might be other people along the network doing that as well, depending on how much they're carrying the games.
1: There you go. Okay, so that'll be happening at 4:45 this afternoon. I don't think they've really been affected too badly in Huntington because of the weather.
2: Oh, they've been very lucky. Yeah, I think I think the entire week so far they've only had one delay in the weather, so that's very lucky.
1: It was really, you know, as I said, I was briefly a TV weatherman, and around 12:30 it was raining. What would be the technical term? I think it would be raining to beat the band at my house a little while ago. But we're doing okay now.
2: Some of those were popping up.
1: Yeah, and you know what? The current temp here in Charleston is 84. That seems a little high, doesn't it? I mean, just after the rain, it seems.
2: Haven't been out in a while. I'm not sure. Yeah, I was doing stuff.
1: We got the World Cup this afternoon. Well, not this afternoon. Well, actually, we do have a game going on. Canada's playing. They just started their game with Bosnia.
2: Oh, they play soccer there?
1: They play, The game's in Toronto. Team USA plays tonight. Team USA plays tonight against Paraguay, and that game is at SoFi Stadium in L.A., so that's a very highly anticipated game.
2: Do we need a World Cup correspondent? I feel like we need a correspondent.
1: Well, I tried to do a little. Did you catch the Latin call I've got of the Mexico goal that's in the Sound of Sports today?
2: We'll talk about that in a minute.
1: Okay, so we got that. We're also kind of waiting on news from the Reds, Coop, which is kind of curious. We're supposed to have the results of Ellie De La Cruz MRI this afternoon. We don't have those yet, but we do have the Reds lineup for tonight's game, and he's not in it. But that's not surprising, is it? I mean, he's supposed to be out at least a month.
2: Yeah, I mean, right? I know that he's going to try to push it to come back as soon as he can. I don't know if he went to the same doctor as Tarek Skobel or something. You know,
1: can rebuild him.
2: Rolling these guys back as soon as possible. I don't think that's unusual. I think they're just waiting to make sure he's good to go. And what they don't want is Ellie to come back. Although, frankly, the as much heat as he gets on defense sometimes, obviously they need him defensively for every play that he makes a mistake on every once in a while. He's a settling force to that infield because they had no idea what they were doing the whole time that he's been out playing very, very bad defense. But, yeah, you don't want him to come back and play injured like he did last year. So I'm assuming they're going to just clear him.
1: By the way, the inning has just ended, and Troy puts 3 on the board, and they now lead West Virginia 4-3. Chanson Cole is out of the game after 52 pitches. You know, I'm a glass half full kind of guy. If he only threw 52 pitches, potentially he could come back in an emergency situation, depending on what happens in the remainder of this game and games going forward in the tournament. So,
2: true enough.
1: So Cole's out, and West Virginia's down, but only by a run. So in the game, it's 4-3. Pirates, after losing to the Dodgers last night, they continue their homestand tonight. Miami rolls in, so they'll... After playing I don't want to say anything's easy in the major leagues, but after going back-to-back in Atlanta and then hosting the Dodgers, it's probably going to be a little bit of a welcome relief to see Miami. But you never know. You never know. The Reds were off yesterday. They're back home to open a homestand tonight against the Diamondbacks. Nick Lodolo's going to pitch for the Reds. The Dirty Birds won last night. You know, and it's been a rough season, so we should give them a hand when they do win. They've now won 2 out of their last 3 games against High Point. They're going to host them tonight, weather permitting, of course, at the ballpark about 6 blocks from here. Ryan, you came back from Chicago, and you wanted to talk a little bit about your museum excursion when you're in the city with the big shoulders and the windy city. What's the story on that?
3: Well, the story is that I kept mentioning, hey, I went to the Field Museum, and then you wouldn't let me elaborate because you would go to sports. So, you know... There's that.
1: So this is kind of like a Festivus segment, or are you going to tell us about the museum? Or
3: yeah, okay. Well, I'll tell you during buy or sell, because I didn't want to take any chances that you would distract yourself during the crosstalk, so I put it into a situation where we're going to be forced to talk about it, which is buy or sell.
1: As you can tell, Coop, things went swimmingly around here yesterday.
2: Yeah, about as I expected. Honestly.
1: Yeah, there you go. So we will get into it at buy or sell.
3: Yes.
1: Hey, what's are we back to full strength for buy or sell today, Coop? Is it a fearsome foursome or a 3-man weave, or what are we looking at?
2: Murphy
1: here?
2: Hasn't told me that he can't make it, so it's on his schedule. I'm assuming he'll be here.
1: All right, so there we go. Well, that's good news. Oh, by the way, did you see where Steve Sabins, the baseball coach at WVU, was named as the National Collegiate Baseball Writers Association
2: Coach
1: of the Year?
2: We've had a little coverage of it on the network.
1: We've been talking about that a little
2: touched
1: bit.
2: Touched on it just a couple
1: did
2: times.
1: Did you talk about the little ka-ching bonus he gets for winning that award?
2: Hey, man.
1: That's a 50K award, man. That's not bad.
2: Not bad.
1: You know what? Have you ever...
2: You still couldn't buy all of those Jell-O shots with 50K. Yeah.
1: Now, has that been discussed as well?
2: I don't know that we've discussed the total number. You know, they post the board from that bar on the Jell-O shot. So I added them all up before we came down. And with West Virginia leading the way with over 7,000 of these Jell-O shots...
1: Did you believe that, by the way?
2: Of course I do. Of course I believe it.
1: Do you believe that WVU fans... did seven times as many Jell-O shots as any other fan base that's in Omaha this week?
2: I think if we have any opportunity for small flexes, we're going to take it. You know,
1: and, I'm kind of with you on that,
2: and,
1: by the way.
2: And what a brilliant marketing scheme from the bar out there, because it has the price right there, so it's $5 a Jell-O shot, right?
1: Right.
2: So I totaled them all up, and you're at like 12,600 and some times five. Did a little math. They're over $63,000. In Jell-O shots. What a great marketing scheme. Well, you know, it's purely for the loyalty that you have to your team.
1: No doubt.
2: It has nothing to do with the bar making $63,000 in Jell-O shots.
1: That's right. That's exactly right. Well, you know, things went pretty well yesterday. Hey, do you think you're going to go see Disclosure Day? You're going to go see Disclosure Day?
2: I want to. It may not be like right away. I don't live in the world where I go see premiere movies anymore, but it's one that I hope to see in the theater. I don't want to wait for a streamer on this one.
1: What do you think about that, Ryan? You going to go see Disclosure Day?
3: I think I'll wait for a stream.
1: Yeah. I don't know, man. This seems like it might be the kind of movie that you might want to see in the theater.
2: Oh, what do these kids know these days about seeing blockbusters in the theater?
1: Oh, wait a minute. I think we have an update on the college baseball game. Let's go to our correspondent here in the studio, Jeff Jenkins. Jeff, what's the latest on the old Golden Blue?
4: Sean Smith just lined one out of there.
1: Yeah.
4: So so it's 4-4.
1: Did you see Guzman steal home in this game?
4: I did.
1: That was pretty exciting.
4: Troy can hit.
1: Yeah, no doubt.
4: They can hit. So West Virginia's going to have to outscore them. I think.
2: I feel like we might need a game day version of In or Out suddenly.
4: Dave and I can do this.
2: Yeah, yeah, man.
4: We spent many hours.
2: Hundreds of hours doing this.
4: The only thing I don't have is a sandwich from Linda.
2: Yes,
1: oh,
2: right.
1: Oh, yeah.
2: There's a leftover cinnamon roll up in the green room.
4: Oh, yeah.
1: Not much. After I've been in here.
2: Take a hunk out of that?
4: It's the most I've seen some people in weeks. down the green room.
2: It's the absolute truth, man. It was like vultures descending. Holy cow.
1: Yeah, Dave Allen said at the end of his show, he sent out an email to see who would be in the green room first. And I said, is that Ryan? No, it wasn't Ryan,
4: no,
1: actually.
4: No. Somebody came out of the third floor I've never met.
1: They were diving out of the sales department to get in there.
3: I got first pick before he sent out the email.
1: Oh, you did?
3: Yeah.
1: Well, you did. Well, what did you take?
3: I took two pepperoni rolls and a cupcake.
1: Oh, how was the pepperoni roll?
3: They were good.
1: Okay, the cinnamon roll looks amazing.
3: Yeah.
2: I tried to go back to get you a pepperoni roll, but they were already gone.
4: Coop got fooled on that. Coop thought it was a cake.
2: I have no interest in a cake, but I have some serious interest in a cinnamon roll.
3: Yeah. Here's the thing. It's an utterly massive cinnamon roll that's just caked, pun intended, in icing. So...
2: It's the size of a car tire.
3: Yeah,
1: I know, it is.
3: Like, true. Normal person would think, yeah, that's a cake.
2: Yeah, but it wasn't. And it was delicious. It wasn't like, you know, sometimes you get a cinnamon roll and there's dry areas. And
1: yeah.
2: Not,
1: yeah.
2: Oh, no. This is like so good all the way through.
3: That's nice.
2: It's so good.
1: I told Dave.
2: You got a hunk?
1: I took a little of the vid.
2: Because there's not a piece. There's like a hunk.
1: Yeah, I just ripped off a hunk.
2: Yeah, you got a hunk. There was also fresh bread.
4: There was bread.
2: Still warm earlier.
4: Still warm.
2: That's what I ate the most of. I ate like a half a loaf of that.
1: All right, question of the day. It's question of the day. It's sponsored by Selango Law. So Disclosure Day is out today nationwide. It isn't just a classic Steven Spielberg looking up at the stars and wonder alien type of movie. It's an espionage thriller about a global whistleblower trying to leak the truth while a massive corporation tries to suppress the information. Spielberg himself noted that the movie is really about misinformation and how humanity handles world-altering truth. So here's the question of the day, and it's sponsored by Selango Law. If Disclosure Day happened in real life and proved that aliens exist, what are some of the first things you would do? Secondarily, when you look at Spielberg's movies, which one is his sci-fi masterpiece? Now, you've got E.T., Close Encounters, Minority Report, War of the Worlds, AI. There's a whole ton. I can't wait to get your responses on this. Once again, the question, if Disclosure Day happened in real life and proved that aliens exist, what are some of the first things you would do? And when you look at Spielberg's body of work, which is amazing, E.T., Close Encounters, Minority Report, AI, War of the Worlds, which one is his greatest sci-fi masterpiece? So, to respond to that, text those in, 304-TALK, 304-304-8255-304. I'm on Exit Weekly, W-E-E-K-L-E-Y, one word, three E's, W-E-E-K-L-E-Y. All right, Jeff, besides this this game in Omaha, by the way, the weather is fabulous out there. Have you seen that?
4: Well, there is a pocket of storms that have formed, and the Kanawha Valley got hit with a little bit of that. Also, Logan County's getting hit, and things are kind of moving down toward Monroe County, Summers County. So none of the rest of the state's being hit by storms, but we do have some severe thunderstorm watches and warnings out. And so we're watching that. We'll watch that the rest of the day. At our website, WVMetroNews.com, the State Higher Education Chancellor, Dr. Sarah Armstrong Tucker, got a three-year extension today, was eligible for a 20% increase in pay, but turned it down because of the state's financial condition.
1: Wow. How many people would do that?
4: Yeah. And so we've got that story also. Wheeling University, they've had some struggles the past couple of years, but they're making a pretty good comeback. There was a report in front of the Higher Education Policy Commission today, which gave them provisional approval to continue to operate. All for that good news. We've got a story also about that at the website. Dave, also tomorrow is what comes Sunday, actually, but tomorrow is the day a year ago on Saturday. Tomorrow, there was a disastrous flood in Ohio County, also in Fairmont. But the Ohio County flood killed 9 people. And there'll be a memorial tomorrow outside the Tridelphia United Methodist Church. And I'm getting ready to post a story about that memorial. And there's actually a memorial that they've put in. And we'll have a story coming up on that. And then now the Eastern Panhandle, former state senator Sandra Lucht, her adult son has pleaded no contest to her death. He was scheduled to go on trial next week, and he's pleaded no contest to second-degree murder.
1: Jeff, thank you.
4: Okay.
1: So also, don't forget, at the website, WVMetroNews.com, Metro News is your home for all of the ins and outs, the twists and turns of the West Virginia State High School baseball tournament. It is a semifinal Friday for Class AAA and for Quad A as well. Ripley and St. Albans have already advanced to the championship game tomorrow. The AAA championship game will be at 5:30 tomorrow, and you'll be able to hear that here on the network. All right, let's take a quick break. We'll come back with a whole lot more in just a moment.
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10: All right, welcome back. You know, we're going to keep you updated on what's going on with the WVU baseball game at the College World Series in Omaha all afternoon. The game started at 2 o'clock, and right now this game, it's all fours. Troy 4, West Virginia 4. We're in the top of the fourth inning, and the Trojans have a one out. So West Virginia had a 3-1 lead in this game, and the Trojans battled back and took a lead 4-3, and the Mountaineers with a home run in the last inning tied it. So that game is tied up at the moment, 4-4 there in the fourth. And we're also watching what's going on in the World Cup. So yesterday the World Cup began, and tonight the United States is going to play Paraguay. That is going to go at 9 o'clock. That game is in Los Angeles. There's one game going on in Toronto at the moment where, the Canadian fans are pretty fired up about it. They are hosting, well, they're not hosting, but they're playing Bosnia. But Bosnia's got the lead. We are into the 26th minute. So we'll keep our eyes on that. A little bit later on in this half hour, after the Sound of Sports, we got a great edition of the follow-up file today. And as we touched on it briefly in the crosstalk with Ryan, we do have an episode of Buy or Sell that's coming up at the top of the 4 o'clock hour. And by the way, have you heard about the world's first trillionaire? That would be Elon Musk. He pulled in about a cool $800 billion today when SpaceX finally went public. It was priced at $135 a share. It opened at $150 a share, and at the moment is trading north of $170 a share. More on that at the top of the hour when we check the Wall Street story. This is Metro News, the voice of West Virginia.

0: West Virginia Metro News. I'm Jeff Jenkins. The Mountaineers are taking on Troy this hour in the College World Series. Follow along with Metro News sports reporter Greg Carey from Omaha in his real-time blog at WVMetroNews.com. State Higher Education Chancellor Dr. Sarah Armstrong-Tucker has a new three-year contract approved today by the State Higher Education Policy Commission. Tucker turned down a pay raise. HEPC Chairman Mike Farrell.
1: The chancellor was eligible for a 20% increase in compensation. She declined.

0: that, recognizing the current fiscal situation confronting the state of West Virginia.
1: Farrell calls Tucker's performance unparalleled in higher education. Two Ohio County communities will dedicate a memorial tomorrow to the victims of last year's June 14th flood that claimed nine lives. Triadelphia United Methodist Church pastor Mike Palmer says the thing that stands out is the unity in the response, how the Triadelphia and Valley Grove communities have come together.
2: It had no political backing. It had no, it's me doing this or me doing that. It's just like everybody dropped everything that they were and become decent human beings and started helping each other.
1: That ceremony begins at 11 tomorrow outside the Triadelphia United Methodist Church. Heavy rain the past few days has emergency officials and the state DEP keeping an eye on an earthen dam in the Cascade area of Preston County. Read more about that at our website. 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
4: The National Weather Service in Charleston, West Virginia has issued a severe thunderstorm warning for southeastern Kanawha County in central West Virginia, northwestern Raleigh County in southeastern West Virginia, northwestern Fayette County in southeastern West Virginia, northeastern Boone County in central West Virginia, until 3:45 p.m. Eastern Daylight Time. At 2:54 p.m. Eastern Daylight Time, severe thunderstorms were located along a line extending from near Gauley Bridge to Nirvan, moving southeast at 20 miles per hour. Hazard, 60 miles per hour wind gusts and quarter-size hail. Source, radar indicated. Impact, hail damage to vehicles is expected. Expect wind damage to roofs, siding, and trees. Locations impacted include Madison, Montgomery, Chesapeake, Anstead, Cedar Grove, East Bank, Glasgow, Smithers, Gauley Bridge, Pratt, Powelton, Hawks Nest State Park, Burnwell, Whitesville, Hanley, Sylvester, Seth, Dawes, Prenter, and Sharon. This includes the following highways: West Virginia Turnpike between mile marker 61 and 87, Route 19 between mile markers 22 and 24.
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0: back. No change in the ball game. 4-4, bottom of four, WV with the plate, one out. Opening game for West Virginia at the College World Series. Keeping our eyes on that as we move along this afternoon. We will we'll go live to Omaha. That'll be in the 5 o'clock hour. Brad Howe's going to join us. They've been doing Sportsline out there for the last couple of days. So we'll get an update. Should be around the time the game ends. But, man, you never know. You never know. Hey, Coop, how quickly was that St. Albans game played today? And that was like, you know, wham, bam, we're done with that bad boy.
1: Yeah, it's one of those ones, 3-2 game, relatively well-pitched, especially out of the early innings. Yeah. A little bit of traffic in the early innings, but it settled into a real nice baseball game, honestly. Yeah. And St. Albans, no scoring from the middle of the game on, and St. Albans just wrapped it up. Yeah, that was a very efficient baseball game.
0: So we, if you're listening here in Charleston, we'll mention this again, that in a little over an hour, we're going to be breaking away on our flagship 580 WCHS to get you to the Quad A semifinal game featuring George Washington. But not to worry. Not to worry. I mean, listen, it's a one-way relationship. If you want to listen to the high school baseball game, that's all good. But if you want to continue listening to our show here in the Charleston area, you can go over to 1490. We'll be over there. We like it over there. Actually, you know, technically that won't be a secret show, though, Coop, right? Not quite a secret show.
1: No, not quite a secret show. And I should also remind folks, if your region happens to break away to follow the teams or to follow the playoffs, that you can still stream from the website as
0: well.
1: So we have another station here that I program, so I put it over there. But you can still go to the website to stream.
0: Hey, you know what would be a good idea today? If that happens, you want to keep watching or listening to the show?
1: Hey, yeah.
0: You know, this might be a great opportunity for you to like crack the seal on our live broadcast over on YouTube. You know, we're over there.
1: That's correct.
0: Facebook.
1: Yep.
0: Facebook Live. And don't forget, hey, do I have to still sell the Metro News TV app? Doesn't everybody already have it by now? I mean, all the cool kids have it. I have it. I've got it up on my Apple TV. You know, that one of the things about the Metro News TV app is you can watch the live broadcast of all the programming every single day. But man, there's a lot of cool archive stuff over there, especially like old high school games that you might have forgot about. Stuff that can see fix arguments. A couple of you are sitting there trying to figure out who did what in a game 20 years ago. There's a ton of that stuff at the on the app as well. We will get into the follow-up file in just a little bit. Question of the day, we're already starting to get some responses to that. So Disclosure Day, the new movie from Steven Spielberg opens nationwide today. And the reviews, and I'm not exaggerating, the reviews have been really tremendous. So here's the question of the day, and it's sponsored by Selango Law. If Disclosure Day happened in real life and proved aliens exist, what are some of the first things you would do? Secondarily, and when you look at Steven Spielberg's movies, which one is his sci-fi masterpiece? And there are so many to choose from. So what are some of the first things you would do? I mean, would you run out to the grocery store? Would you go to your church? Would you go to your gun store? What would be your first move if Disclosure Day happened in real life and proved aliens exist? What are some of the first things you would do?
1: You know, I think as a West Virginian that we would have to get their opinion on the pepperoni roll.
0: There you go.
1: That's one of the most important questions. Like, I don't really care about the rest of the stuff. Like, you got to tell me that this is one of the most divine things you've ever eaten in your travels across the space.
0: The galaxy.
1: And then we can be friends. Yeah. That's basically how things work.
0: There you go. You like the stick or the sliced pepperoni, you know.
1: As long as you like one of them, that's all that matters.
0: There you go. Pick one.
1: You got to be part of the family.
0: Sound of sports. Let's start with college football. Texas Tech. Oh, this is a crazy story. Texas Tech released an odd 20-minute video last night. Defending the school's integrity and repeating their support for controversial quarterback Brendan Sorsby in light of the criticism from members of the Big 12 and the college football world at large after a local Texas State judge ruled that after a two-game suspension, he can play for the Red Raiders this fall, despite admitting to placing hundreds of sports bets. Here's Texas Tech coach Joey McGuire.
2: Yeah, I think right now so many people are pointing the finger of like, well, he's going to play. He can play is what the judge said. What we're trying to do is get him into a healthy space to where he feels great about what he's doing and he can deal with this addiction in a healthy way. And that's day by day. And I, you know, I've been doing this for 32 years. I had an AD a long time ago tell me that if you always make decisions that's based around your student, your player's health and wellness, and what is going to help him be a better man, then you're probably going to be right 99.9% of the time.
0: Several Big 12 school presidents met yesterday and will meet again next week to discuss potentially sanctioning Texas Tech for allowing Sorsby to play even after the judge's ruling. Baseball now, the state baseball tournament continues in Huntington. Ripley and St. Albans were winners in the AAA semifinals earlier today. The Dirty Bird series in Charleston with the High Point continues tonight. Dirty Birds edged High Point 7-6 last night. They've won 2 of 3 after losing 9 straight. The Reds are back in action tonight after a night off, opening a homestand tonight in Cincinnati against the Arizona Diamondbacks. In Pittsburgh last night, the Bucks dropped the rubber game of their 3-game set with the Dodgers 8-6. L.A. star Shohei Ohtani homered for the second straight game before leaving the game due to left knee inflammation. Ohtani hit a solo homer, his 13th of the year, in the third inning.
3: 2 miles per hour slower.
4: That slider, though, roped out of here, and the Dodgers lead 1-0 on Ohtani's 13th home run. Immense power.
3: I didn't think it was high enough.
0: Yeah, it was high enough. Ohtani reached base in all 4 of his plate appearances before being lifted for a pinch hitter in the 7th inning. Here's Bucks manager Don Kelly on going 1-5 against the Braves and the Dodgers over the last 6 games.
5: They're good teams, and I think that we show that we're a good team. I know it sucks when you go 1-5 in those games, and when you look back at the Braves series, 6-3, 6-3, and 3-2, we had chances, didn't come up with a big hit, found a way. The first game of this series was not good. That 7th inning just killed us, but outside of that 7th inning, you know, we were right there toe-to-toe with the Dodgers, continued to fight back, continued to grind, and you know, doing it without two of our best players. And I think that it just speaks to the toughness of the team, how we continue to battle, and you know, the lineup continuing to go 1-9, and you know, really not give at bats away. And I think it's a testament, if we continue to do that through the remainder of the season, we're going to be in a really good spot.
0: The Pirates host Miami tonight with right-hander Braxton Ashcraft looking to continue his outstanding first half. In New York, the Mets topped the Cards 5-4. Juan Soto hit the go-ahead home run in the 7th inning, and it allowed the Mets to avoid being swept for the 6th time this season.
6: This would be kind of interesting, huh? Do you go right at Soto here, or do you work around him? Even though it's a tie game, it's late now, it's the 7th inning.
4: Into the air to deep right center. Back goes Walker near the wall, and it's out of here! Gives the Mets the lead with his 14th home run of the year. He busted out with a double his last time up, and now he clears the fence to put the Mets in front of the 7th.
7: Well, if Romero was watching his left-handed counterpart, Brule, earlier, he threw Soto a steady diet of sliders, and Soto hit a bullet over the right fielder's head. And he stayed with the slider as well, and it cost him dearly.
0: Hockey now. Last night in Raleigh, the Carolina Hurricanes beat the Vegas Golden Knights 4-2 for a 3-2 lead in this best-of-7. Canes captain Jordan Staal continued his amazing run in the finals, finding the net again for the 5th straight game in this series.
8: Theodore across. Braden McNabb still wearing the birdcage after taking that slap shot early. It's Jordan Staal! Stanley Cup final games.
0: So game 6 is Sunday night in Vegas, with the Hurricanes playing for a chance to hoist the Stanley Cup for the first time since current coach Rod Brindamore captained them to the title back in 2006. And the World Cup began on Thursday, and the United States will get on the pitch for the first time tonight, taking on Paraguay at SoFi Stadium in L.A. The American team captain Tim Ream says after years of up and downs, it's time to just do it.
9: I mean, you say it's not our first rodeo, but it's our first one on home soil, so it kind of is our first rodeo. In a way, it's exciting. It's not. Again, I'm old enough that I remember bits and pieces of 1994. I've tried to tell guys and you know, tried to convey the message in the, you know, the media that this is a once in a career opportunity. And that with that comes, you know, more expectation, more pressure. But at the same time, we have to enjoy it. You know, there's nobody putting more expectation and more pressure on us than ourselves. And that's the way that it should.
0: The American team looks ready to go. All 26 players are available for selection, including defender Chris Richards, who returned to full training this week after recovering from a sprained ankle. And finally, in yesterday's World Cup opener, Mexico blanked South Africa 2-0. The second half goal sealed the eighth straight World Cup opening win for Mexico.
10: Alvarado's crossing. That's the goal he was looking for. It's Raul Jimenez, and it's 2-0. A World Cup goal at last.
0: All right. So, in today's other World Cup game in Toronto between Canada and Bosnia, we are now in the 42nd minute, and Bosnia leads the Canadian Nationals 1-0. All right, we'll take a quick break here, and when we come back, it'll be time for the follow-up file. Stay tuned.
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0: It's time for the follow-up file. When we originally started our question of the day segment, we originally wanted to read all the responses, but we started getting too many to do that. Some would come in so late or even after the show was over, we couldn't find a way to get that stuff into the program until now with the follow-up file. Yesterday, we were talking about just this culmination of great things happening in sports this week. WVU in the College World Series, the Pirates stunning the Dodgers in Game 2 of that series, biggest comeback in NBA history in the finals by the Knicks. So the question was, what's the greatest sporting event you've ever watched live, either in person or on TV, when the energy was just unmatched? We got a lot of responses to this. Here's Matthew Leary. He says, Dave, 1992 NCAA Tournament East Regional Final when Duke defeated UK 104-103 in overtime. That was March 28, 1992 at the Spectrum in Philadelphia. That's the Christian Laettner game. Remember Sean Woods made that unbelievable shot for UK? Nobody remembers that because of Laettner's shot. That's a good one. 304-389. Dave, what about the 1993 football game WVU in Miami? Well, there'll never be a bigger crowd. They have lowered the capacity at Pushkar Stadium. They had 70,000 in the house for that one. 304-993. Dave, in high school, we got to spend the day at Marshall and attended a Herd game. Opening drive, Chad Pennington goes deep to Randy Moss for a touchdown. The loudest and most drawn-out eruption I've ever been a part of. I can still see and hear it in my mind. Everybody loved Marshall at that time. Let's see. 304-621. Dave, the greatest energy I've ever experienced was at the Indy 500 about a dozen times. There are no words to describe Indianapolis because it's indescribable. There is nothing to compare Indy to because it's incomparable. Wow. All right, good deal. Earlier this week, we had a question about Brendan Sorsby. Everybody does, right? So the question was, if a player can bet on his own team and get on the field via a court ruling, is the integrity of college football completely gone? 304-719. Dave, he should be benched, no pay for a year, or suspended indefinitely. College football is becoming pro football. Coop, this just in, college football is pro football. Yeah, it is pro football. Rick in Salem says, Dave, they lost their integrity a long, long time ago before this. NIL and the transfer portal destroyed it, and permissible gambling on your own team is just the icing on the cake. You know, there might be something to that. Pass the butter on X. Dave, yes, the integrity's gone. I rarely watch the NBA because they no longer call the game by the rules. I won't pay as much attention to college football if I think games can be fixed with no consequences. Let's see. A new survey revealed that 56% of Americans regularly buy shoes they later regret because of discomfort. So the question was, what's the most expensive thing sitting in your closet right now that you've rarely worn, and why don't you wear it? 304-541. Dave, I got a tux in my closet. Maybe worn it three times ever. Let's see. Oh, John in Martinsburg sent me this note. He goes, Dave, I've got a tailored shirt from Anthony Sinclair in London, the shop that made all the Sean Connery 007 suits. You know, I actually know a little bit about this. Anthony Sinclair shirts, you get a basic one now. It's going to run you about $350. And actually, he died. He died back in the mid-80s. Let's see. 304-437. Hey, Dave and Coop, the most expensive thing in my closet that I don't wear is a black suit. I put on a few pounds after a couple of surgeries around 3 years ago, bought this suit for a funeral, wore it once, lost 30 pounds after recovering, and it no longer fits. Yeah, man. I've got some clothes like that. Let's see. And Bananas for WV sent me this. I love this. Dave, I have a winter coat that I love, but nobody in the family likes the color. I wear it, and they make fun of me. Hey, you do you. You wear that coat. Hey, thanks to everybody who sent stuff in this week for the follow-up file. We do it every Friday at this time. A quick break, and we're back to wrap our number one in just a moment.
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0: All right, that's going to do it for the first hour of the show. We're keeping our eye on this WVU baseball game at the College World Series. Mountaineers have regained the lead, breaking a 4-all tie with a run in the bottom of the fourth, and are now batting in the bottom of the fifth. Mountaineers lead 5-4. We'll take a quick break for news here at the top. Come back, take a look at what happened today on Wall Street, reset our question of the day, and we'll play some Friday afternoon buy or sell. This is Metro News, the voice of West Virginia.

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1: Both sides say it's close. I'm Chris Foster, Fox News. A deal to end the conflict with Iran is expected to be signed within the next few days, a senior White House official says. President Trump says what's being reported by Iran state media about the agreement is untrue.
2: President Trump posting this morning to rumors that Iran would receive billions of dollars up front, posting the terms that Iran leaked out to the fake news have nothing to do with the terms that were agreed to in writing. What they said, including their weak and pathetic statement on having a deal, bears no relation to the truth. Very dishonorable people to deal with. With them, there is no such thing as dealing in good faith. Amazing. Iran's foreign minister saying the Islamabad Memorandum of Understanding has never been closer.
1: Fox's Lucas Tomlinson. Now, Pakistan's foreign minister says the text of a deal is final and agreed to. With all this optimism, oil prices are falling, down around 4% since yesterday. The suspect is dead after a mass shooting and standoff in Midland, Texas.
3: At least one person was killed. Midland Memorial Hospital revealing it received 9 victims from the incident, noting 3 have been discharged, 3 are still in surgery, and 2 are in stable condition.
4: Our thoughts and our prayers are with these families, with the community of Midland, and with all of those that were involved today.
3: The mayor stressing the investigation into the shooting is ongoing. Kristen Goodwin, Fox News.
1: The federal judge in D.C. says President Trump's name still has to come off the Kennedy Center by today.
5: U.S. District Judge Christopher Cooper denied a request to pause his earlier ruling. Late Thursday, the Justice Department filed a last-minute appeal on behalf of the Kennedy Center's Trump-appointed Board of Trustees, seeking to keep the president's name on the building. Judge Cooper ruled on May 29th that Trump's name was illegally added to the John F. Kennedy Center for the Performing Arts, finding only Congress could change its name, and ordered all references to Trump must be removed by June 12th.
1: Fox's Carmen Roberts. 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
9: Good afternoon. With your news update, I'm Marcia Kovalik. A Martinsburg man convicted of multiple sex offenses going back several years has received the maximum sentence under the law. On Thursday, 54-year-old Paul Edward Rittenour Jr. of Martinsburg received his sentence, according to Berkeley County Prosecuting Attorney Joe Kinzer.
10: He was arrested in 2022. On a solicitation of a minor case, and after he was arrested for that, that's when victims who were children at the time but are now adults from across the country came forward and disclosed about things that he had done 20 years ago to them, old assaults on children from the very early 2000s into like 2012. That was a really heavy case to prosecute.
9: Among the victim impact statements,
10: one of them, who currently resides in Florida, she was allowed to appear virtually for the hearing, and she spoke at the hearing. And she said, I've had to deal with this and continue to have to deal with this and will have to deal with this for the rest of my life. But this today, this here, seeing this, being a part of this, she asked Judge McLaughlin, she said, this is enough for me, but I'm asking you to make sure this can't happen to anyone. We had sentencing yesterday before Judge McLaughlin, and he was given an indeterminate sentence. All of his sentences were run consecutively to each other. So it was the maximum sentence allowable for what the jury convicted him on. And that was 355 years to 1,040 years.
9: You can hear that full interview with Prosecutor Kinzer on our Panhandle News Network Spotify. 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The Charlestown Police Department is putting motorists on notice that during West Virginia Fest tomorrow, there will be multiple road closures and parking restrictions. West Virginia Fest is set to be held in downtown Charlestown from 10 a.m. to 5 p.m. Closures begin at 5 a.m. Any vehicle not removed from the posted event area will be cited and towed at the owner's expense. You can see a list of those closures via the Charlestown Police Department's social media. A portion of GM Access Road in Berkeley County will be closed between mile markers 0.3 and 0.5 beginning Monday. That closure will last about 3 weeks. For the Panhandle News Network, I'm Marcia Kovalik.
0: Here's your AccuWeather forecast on WEPM and WCST, the Panhandle News Network.
11: Here is your Panhandle News Network forecast. Tonight, expect mainly cloudy skies with a low temperature of 65. Tomorrow is shaping up to be the best day of the weekend with mostly sunny conditions, hot temperatures, and lower humidity levels. Look for a high of 90 degrees. With your Panhandle News Network forecast, I'm meteorologist Jason Caterina.

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2: All right, welcome back to the show. Hour number two, how do you do? Metro News Hotline, keeping you company here in West Virginia every weekday afternoon on the Metro News Radio Network. We get going every weekday afternoon beginning at 306 and take you right through to the bitter end, right until 6 o'clock. Got a lot of stuff to get into in this particular hour. Quick update on the WVU baseball team at the double elimination College World Series in Omaha. Mountaineer threaten with a pair on in the fifth inning, but do not push across a run. Now that game is moving into the sixth inning, and Troy will be up in the top of the sixth, and the Mountaineers lead the Trojans 5-4. We'll keep you abreast of that. All right, in this hour, we'll take a quick peek at the action on Wall Street today, where the big story was the rollout of the biggest IPO ever, SpaceX. Elon Musk is now officially the first trillionaire in the world with a net worth of $1.1 trillion. And the market cap of SpaceX on the first day of trading is now the sixth largest in the world. So it was a pretty good day in the market. We'll take a look at some of the West Virginia-related stocks, too. We will reset our question of the day, and it's Friday at the top of the 4 o'clock hour, so that means we're going to play some buy or sell, and all four of our regular contestants slash victims are here. So we'll play buy or sell. That's coming up in just a moment. A little bit later on in the hour, we'll get the entertainment report. Beer Friday with Pat Strader's coming up at 4:33. If you've got a question about beer or the craft beer industry in our state, shoot me a text. Don't wait till the end of the segment. If you got something on your mind about beer or the craft beer industry, shoot it to me, 304-TALK-304. That's the text line, 304-8255-304. I'm on X2 at Weekly, WEEKLEY. A little later in the hour, we'll crack open the On This Date file, have the five things to know at 5 o'clock in sports in about 52 minutes. 5 o'clock hour, Brad Howe from Sportsline will join in with us live from Omaha with the latest on the Mountaineers as the game progresses. We'll play in or out at 5:25. Aristotle Jones is back today, right, Coop? He's back?
3: You know, he told me last week that he would be back this week, but he has been radio silent so far today. 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So I'll have to shoot him a text. I think he's in.
2: 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Also on the Metro News TV app. There's a bunch of ways to get the show. All right, let's take a look at what happened in the financial markets first. In the financial markets today, the Dow was up 0.7, so 1%. Gained 353 points, 51,202 at the close. S&P 500 up 0.5%, tacked on 37 points, 74,31. NASDAQ was up 0.3%, added 79 points, 25,888 at 4 o'clock Eastern. Among stocks of local interest to West Virginia that were big percentage gainers or losers today, DuPont was up 2.6%, tacked on $1.24, 48.08 at the close today. FMC up 5.5%, added 61 cents, 11.88 in the energy space today. Oil down 3.7%. You know, a lot of rumors about what's going on with the situation in the Middle East. Down $3.29 WTI and the NYMEX. Closed at $84.42. Nat gas was up 1.5%. It's currently trading up 4 cents, $3.13 per unit at the moment. And what about crypto? Bitcoin, relatively flat today, just up 0.3%, gaining about $200. Bitcoin going for $63,528. As Bitcoin tries to, you know, make a stand north of 60,000. I mean, it's taken about a 50% haircut since last October and is retesting the low from February. So we're keeping our eyes on, on crypto as well. All right, here's our question of the day. Question of the day, Disclosure Day, the movie opening nationwide today from Steven Spielberg. Question of the day, and it's sponsored by Selango Law. If Disclosure Day happened in real life and proved that aliens do exist, what are some of the first things you would do? And when you look at Steven Spielberg's movies, which one is his sci-fi masterpiece? Once again, the question, Disclosure Day, if it happened in real life and proved that aliens exist, what are some of the first things you would do? And when you look at Spielberg's movies, which one is his sci-fi masterpiece? You know the text line, 304-TALK, 304-304-825-5304. I'm on Exit Weekly, WEEKLEY. All right, boys. Is it? It's time to play some buy or sell. So let's kick in the Mose Allison here, and we'll play some buy or sell. We were thinking every Thursday when Amy Smith comes on the show to talk about the financial markets. Why don't Coop and I do a segment where we use the same idea for sports, music, pop culture, and more? That's what we're doing today. So let's get started with buy or sell. Ryan, you intimated that you were going to talk a little bit about the museum you saw in Chicago in the Crosstalk today at the 3 o'clock hour. So let's start with you. What do you got?
4: What word did you use?
2: You said the museum?
4: No. What word did you use just now? You said you intimated? What is...
2: you implied that you were going to talk about it?
4: Okay, Dave.
2: Okay.
5: Teaching him new vocabulary.
2: I think intimated was...
4: Is that a real word?
3: Of course it is.
6: Okay. Well, you think he made it up
2: on the spot?
4: I wouldn't put it past him.
3: And I had somebody do this to me one time on a word that I knew was real, too. I was like, what kind of fresh hell are we living in here?
4: So, I went to Chicago last weekend, and I went to the Field Museum, one of the best natural history museums in North America, if not the world. And they got a lot of cool stuff there. But one thing I want to talk about is their massive collection of taxidermied mammals and birds. Utterly massive. Like, it took, like, I don't know, like 5 or 6 hallways of just animals. And it was crazy. And they didn't, like, discriminate on what type of animal, too. It didn't matter how, like, rare it was or how common it was. It was getting in there. You would have, like, these rare deer from like Southeast Asia that no one in North America has ever seen, and then you would have like a gray squirrel which you could go outside and see. So, and some notable inclusions were the man-eaters of Tsavo, a pair of maneless male lions who killed 35 people in Tsavo while they were trying to build a railroad, and Su Lin, which was the first giant panda to ever be brought to the United States. Both of those were taxidermied and inside this exhibit, and it was crazy. So, buy or sell, if you want to make a living as a taxidermist, get involved with the museum.
2: Well, I think I gotta buy that.
4: Yeah,
2: they have a woolly mammoth there, right? Don't they have one of those things?
4: No,
2: they don't.
4: They have a skeleton of a woolly mammoth, but they don't have a...
2: Well, that's what I meant. I didn't mean they had like a live one back.
4: Yeah,
2: there.
4: They have the skeleton of a woolly mammoth and a mastodon, and a T-Rex.
2: I'm gonna buy. Oh, that's coming up later.
3: Yeah,
2: it's coming up later in this segment.
3: I will. Back in my days of owning bookstores and such, and we used to go to estate sales and different things along those lines. I went to a very interesting estate sale once where the person had just an amazing collection of taxidermied animals. He was an amateur taxidermist himself, and so there was a lot of like badly done ones, and then a ton of really well done ones that apparently he probably spent some money on and went out and got. It was very fascinating, a little gross, but very fascinating, and was not books, so I didn't buy them. But anyway, I would be in on this. I would buy.
2: Matt,
5: well, obviously we live here in West Virginia, and so taxidermy is a thing here. I mean, some people go out and hunt for sport, and you know they'll get a prize. I don't know, deer heads especially. I've seen squirrels, bears, things like that as well. But I'm sure you make a little bit of money here doing that. But if you're going to make a lot of money, you probably do have to go to the museum, right?
2: Mm-hmm.
5: So I'll buy this. Yeah, bye-bye.
6: I wonder how many taxidermists there are in the United States.
3: I wonder why you can't. I wonder why people don't mount squirrel heads.
6: Well,
5: it's really small.
3: Is it too cute? I mean,
5: too cute.
3: You had like if you had a small enough room, it could be decorative. You know?
6: A child's room.
3: You know.
5: I've seen whole squirrels. I don't know about just the head.
3: Yeah, you know.
5: Seems like a lot of work.
3: I would like to make one where you put like the head and just the feet and the where it looks like it's like coming through.
6: Incoming. All right, Matt, what you got? On that happy note.
5: Wow, I got to get over that one. NBA Finals. Jeez. As has been well documented, obviously the Knicks lost Game 3. Then in Game 4, they had to hold the Spurs to 14 points in the third quarter, 16 in the fourth. Meanwhile, they scored 32 points in the fourth quarter to come back. And so they're up 3-1 in the series. Game 5 is tomorrow. But guys, buy or sell, I think the little hiccup of losing a game and having to come back in another one will make this run more meaningful, despite the fact that it broke the 13-game win streak through the playoffs.
6: So say that again. Say that again.
5: By losing a game and having a comeback,
6: okay,
5: makes the whole if they win it all, it's going to make that more meaningful than if they had just won straight out and never lost a game in
6: the
5: series.
6: For the Knicks. I tell you what, though. I mean, people were just going crazy with it. Knicks in four.
5: There was
6: tons of that.
3: Well, this is what I would say, that, and I didn't mean to cut you off, but this actually, I think, cuts into a conversation that we were having earlier. Maybe this wraps up in five games, and it wouldn't be all that memorable, except that in Game 4, you had the biggest comeback in NBA Finals history. I mean, yeah, I think that's something to hang your hat on if you end up winning the thing in five. Oh, yeah, remember that series we won in five, including the game that we came back from the largest deficit ever?
5: Yeah.
3: I mean, I think that gives it some extra juice.
6: Yeah, the Spurs have had the lead in the final 2 minutes of all of these games.
5: Yeah.
6: I personally don't think the series is over. Well, there's the kiss of death, I guess.
5: Oh, boy.
6: But, I think it would make it more meaningful, right? Here's the thing, though. I mean, can you imagine the tickets for Game 6 if the Knicks clinch at home, right? Yeah, so I'm going to buy that.
4: Well, they haven't won yet. And never underestimate the ability of a person to choke, you know? So... I will sell. I will be contrarian. I will be pessimistic. I don't want a fulfilling story, no.
6: Jeez. Nice.
5: This guy.
6: All right. Here we go, guys. A handbag crafted from lab-grown Tyrannosaurus Rex collagen will be auctioned in Paris. Actually, was auctioned yesterday in Paris. And the estimates were that it would reach $500,000. The teal-covered purse represents the first commercial item made from reconstructed dinosaur proteins. Scientists from Newcastle University analyzed fossilized collagen fragments and used AI to rebuild ancient genetic sequences. Living cells then produced the collagen used to create the leather material. Guys, buy or sell. It may have come from lab-grown T-Rex collagen, but it's still just a bag.
5: You know,
6: and a $500,000 bag is too expensive to ever use.
5: No, you know what you carry in this, right? Your sarcophagus yeast bread.
6: Yeah, that's right.
3: Yeah, very true. Very true. Yeah.
6: So, what do you think, guys? It may have come from a T-Rex, but it's still just a bag, and a $500,000 bag is too expensive to use. Buy or sell.
4: I'm gonna buy. I'm concerned about this AI generated DNA sequencing. Like, how do we know that T-Rexes were teal? Because I'm fairly certain they weren't.
6: That's a good point.
4: So,
5: but we don't. We don't know.
4: I know that, but like, I don't know if like a teal bag made out of T-Rex skin is right.
5: Well,
4: so
5: it could be stained. Make the, you know, you grow the leather, whatever you want to call it. What do you call the skin?
4: Scales?
5: Skin? What do you call that?
4: Yeah, because it's not like...
3: Well, they had feathers, don't forget.
4: No, I don't think T-Rex had feathers. I know other dinosaurs had feathers, but I'm fairly certain T-Rex was bare.
6: I'm going to mark you down as a buy.
4: Yeah, I said buy at the beginning.
6: All right, Matt, what are your thoughts here?
5: I'm going to sell this only because... I know there have been other bags out there that have cost like $500,000. It's a stupid amount to pay, but this isn't going to be the only bag, so I'll sell on that.
6: Coop, what are your thoughts here? It may have come from a T-Rex, but it's still just a bag, and $500,000 bag is too expensive to use.
3: I'm going
6: to
3: buy it, but from a different direction. I'm really worried about what other types of things that they're going to start sourcing and making into bags. So that's kind of where my concern goes.
5: Squirrel heads.
3: That wouldn't be bad, honestly, but some other things I'm thinking of wouldn't be great.
6: So All right, Coop, bring it in 2.5.
3: All right, I'll bring it in 2.5. By the way, you got to get to the... we have a text about squirrel taxidermy. You got to get to it. It's very good. So okay. To be continued. Yes. So I've stumbled across a guy by the name of Gary Hoy. Does that name ring a bell? It's been several decades out of the public zeitgeist. He was a public lawyer who, in 1993, tried to demonstrate the strength of his office boardroom window to a group of articling students by throwing himself against the glass. He had done it dozens of times before. But this time, the frame gave away, and he fell 24 stories to his death. In Canada especially, this has been made into TV shows and all kinds of different things. It's very famous. From a perspective, that's very brave of him. And originally, before he died, you know, running into the plate glass window to show just how strong it was, right? Made me think of some other people that were brave in that same way. Abbie Hoffman. Famously discovered LSD by accidentally letting it leach through his fingertips. He took it later, dosed himself, and discovered LSD, basically. Barry Marshall, to prove that ulcers were caused by bacteria and not stress, drank a whole broth full of bacteria to give himself ulcers before giving himself antibiotic and clearing them out. Daniel Carrion, the Peruvian medical student, he injected himself with blood from a skin disease to prove that it was a pathogen. It was, and he died. So those guys were also risk takers. So it made me just think the difference between risk taking, right? Fortune favors the bold, and civilization needs manic risk takers to further humanity. But risk without intent just leads you to literally or metaphorically unintentionally jumping out a window.
5: Jeez, good.
6: Okay. Got to buy that, right? Got to buy that. Somebody's got to do it.
4: Yeah.
6: Somebody's going to do it. I'm going
3: to
6: buy.
3: You better have a good reason to. The other thing I thought of is it's not as courageous when somebody else did the work, man. When you're the pioneer doing it, you know, you're really courageous doing that. You know, I'm going to drink this stuff.
6: Yeah, when that guy was flying to his death, his last thought was probably like, I did this for science.
3: Yeah, but he didn't. You know, that's the problem. Like, if he did, he would be remembered and not get a Darwin Award, which he did get a Darwin Award. What do you think, Matt?
5: Yeah, I got to buy this, too. Intent. I think it just depends on what your intent is. That's the gray area.
3: Ryan?
4: You know, a while back I saw a video of this guy. He was like the CEO of a company that makes bulletproof glass. And to show the confidence in his product, he put his like pregnant wife behind a pane of bulletproof glass and shot at her with an AK-47. It didn't break. It didn't break. She was perfectly fine. But this reminds me of that. I think I'll buy.
6: All right, guys, that's it. That's buy or sell. We do it every Friday at the top of the 4 o'clock hour for now. We'll be back with the Entertainment Report in a moment.
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9: 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On 81, traffic's okay between Winchester and Martinsburg. It's going to be a little bit heavy leaving Williamsport. 70 westbound, traffic slows 270 over to 340 Braddock Heights. And then when you get to South Mountain where there was an accident, traffic slows at Mapleville Road, and that's going to take you past 40. And then you're going to be fine the rest of the ride to Hancock, 15. Traffic is heavy at Elysburg to Luckett's. Traffic's pretty heavy at Point of Rocks, Route 9. You're lined up for the Berlin Turnpike. And you've got this crash at Sagal Road and Route 9, and traffic is just so heavy out of Hillsboro. It just feels like a parking lot right now. I'm Allie Oakley with traffic.
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All right, we're keeping our eye on West Virginia in the College World Series. Omaha has just in Omaha, and the Troy Trojans have just cracked a solo homer in the seventh inning. It's getting late. It's a battle of the bullpens, all tied at five. We'll take a break for news here at the bottom of the hour, and Beer Friday is next. This is Metro News, the voice of West Virginia.

0: West Virginia Metro News, I'm Jeff Jenkins. West Virginia and Troy are battling this afternoon in Omaha, Nebraska in the first game of the College World Series. Follow the live blog of Metro News reporter Greg Carey, who is posted up in Omaha at WVMetroNews.com. The National Weather Service has posted a severe thunderstorm watch for West Virginia's eastern mountain counties until 9 tonight. The counties under the watch include Fayette, Greenbrier, Hardy, McDowell, Mercer, Monroe, Nicholas, Pendleton, Pocahontas, Raleigh, Randolph, Summers, Webster, and Wyoming counties. Now, heavy rains the past few days have emergency officials and the state DEP keeping an eye on an earthen dam in the Cascade area of Preston County. Preston County Emergency Management Floodplain Manager Clark Nicklow says once the water goes down, they'll check out the condition of the dam.
1: And I think they're making a determination of what they want to do, whether they want to remove it totally or if they want to try to do some other kind of mitigation measure. Don't think they've reached their decision yet.
0: Nicklow says there's been some seepage seen along State Route 7.

0: The adult son of former state senator Sandra Luck faces 12 to 50 years in prison after pleading no contest to second-degree murder and assault. Carl Luck killed his mother last year. The 60-year-old Luck was scheduled to go on trial next week, but instead entered the plea bargain agreement. You can read more on the case at WVMetroNews.com. Sentencing will come at a later date. 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For 40 years, the voice of West Virginia.
1: The 2026 West Virginia Scholar Program has been a huge success. 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
0: The state Supreme Court has a new member. Ohio County's Bill Flanagan, who was serving in the House of Delegates, was sworn in Thursday following the certification of the May election results. Flanagan defeated Justice Thomas Ewing in the May judicial election. Flanagan was sworn in by Justice Charles Trump. A formal investiture ceremony will be held later. Once again, at WVMetroNews.com, our Greg Carey going blow by blow on a blog of the Mountaineers game with Troy. From the Metro News Anchor Desk, I'm Jeff Jenkins.
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0: right, welcome back to the show. 26 minutes till the hour, Metro News Hotline. Rolling on a Friday afternoon. Well, looks like baseball, College World Series in Omaha. Troy and WVU going to the eighth inning, all tied at five. This one's a nail-biter. It's a battle of the bullpens right now. You know, looking that maybe one run might win this thing, but who knows? Who can tell in sports? It's a double elimination affair, but West Virginia and Troy all tied up at five, going to the top of the eighth inning, and the Trojans getting ready to get their swings in the inning. All right. I'll tell you what. Here's a guy who knows a little bit about WVU baseball, because the last time I talked to him, he was in the middle of that thing. That is Pat Strader. He is here for Beer Friday. We could sure use it now. How you doing today, Pat?
1: I'm doing great, Dave. Happy Beer Friday.
0: Happy Beer Friday to you as well. You know what? That was a pretty good beer weekend up there last weekend, wasn't it? Against Cal Poly.
1: Yeah, that was. We had Lisa, my wife, and I were up there, and we had a fantastic time. And it was just a great atmosphere. It was super fun.
0: Hey, man, let me ask you, where were you when the weather got a little sideways last Saturday?
1: Well, we ran into one of the little walkways underneath the overhang there. And, man, that was crazy. That was wild.
0: So did you have a good angle on when that tent, the Mac tent, decided to go where it was going to go?
1: It was actually right behind us, so we didn't get a good view of that. But, I mean, I tell you, there were some easy ups headed to the moon.
0: Yeah.
1: I mean, they were flying. It was wild.
0: Hey, you know, you pointed out in a note to me that Omaha is a pretty good town when it comes to craft beer, right?
1: It is, yeah. So all of our friends that are out in Omaha right now, if you go to a website, it's visitomaha.com. There looks like, there's at least 20 breweries in and around Omaha, Dave. And I was just kind of, you know, researching some of these, and man, there's some really good beer out there. And well, we know that WVU fans tend to test the limits of the beer supply in the communities that we visit for games like this. So if you're out there in Omaha, man, go check out some of those breweries, because it looks really great.
0: Well, they might be doing something very similar to that in light of the fact that West Virginia's playing such an early afternoon game. Yeah, they're going to be looking for some place to go. And Coop and I were discussing in the 3 o'clock hour, the Mountaineers look like they're putting everybody to shame. Well, Coop, do we know the name of that place where the Mountaineers are having all the Jello shots? Against
1: Rocco's.
2: Yeah, that was it. I was doing some quick math, Pat, on the last update that I saw that they posted, and there was something like a total of 12,600 shots that they had listed on there. They're $5 a piece, so this is such a great marketing thing that people are showing their colors and really their pride, and the bar's made almost $65,000 as of the last update off of Jello shots alone.
1: Man, I tell you, that's insanity.
0: Oh, man. All right. You know, I sent you this, and I think you were already aware of it. What's your take on the Coors Light Taller Boy can? How would you describe it? Is it a bag? Is it a can? Do you put, like, three Coors Lights in there at the same time? What's the deal on this thing?
1: It's like a two-handed can koozie, Dave. Kind of what it looks like to me. Yeah. Holds three tall boys. I mean, you know what? I'm in. I'll take one of those.
0: But what would you do? I mean, would you, when you bought it, would you take it to your seat? You don't tip it, right? You just take the beers out of it and leave the other two in? Or how do you?
1: Well, I don't know. I mean, I'm sure that maybe on that third one you'll start to drink out of it. But
0: yeah,
1: you never know. I'm not really sure, but it definitely looks interesting. And you know, looks like it's a great way to kind of keep your beers close and cold.
0: Yeah, well, it's $30, and you can buy it at shop.coorslight.com. That is shop.coorslight.com. I don't know, man. What do you for guys who have everything? You know, for guys who have everything, I'm not sure.
1: Yeah. I hear you.
0: So, and actually, if you wanted to get in on that thing, you could do it, because it only went on sale yesterday. So it's out there.
1: It is.
0: Let's localize it. What's going on at Big Timber?
1: Big Timber's Key Lime Pie is back. This is a fantastic summer beer. And if you're like me, like, I love Key Lime Pie. It's one of my favorite things. And so this is a kettle soured beer, and they make it with lime zest, vanilla, and cinnamon, and then lactose, okay? So that's going to give you kind of the pie piece of it, coriander, and then salt. So this is kind of what I would describe as like a lime goza, those goza beers that have salt in them. But I've had this one. If you've never tried it, I know it sounds a little kooky, but it's really fantastic. It's a great summer beer.
0: You know what? This is a great day to be at Big Timber, and it's right there on Davis Ave in Elkins. They opened early for the WVU baseball game, so they're probably hanging on every pitch out there. The Snack Shack opens in about 20 minutes, and they've got a World Cup watch party for the United States against Paraguay tonight, beginning at 9.
1: Great sports day.
0: Yeah, absolutely. All right, moving on. Let's talk about what's going on at Fife Street.
1: Yeah, Fife Street. They have released, it's called Amber Time. And this is an amber ale. We don't see a ton of amber ales anymore. Now, it used to be, you know, back at, you know, I'm going to say 20 plus years ago, just about every brewery had an amber ale. But, you know, it's something where things have moved into like the sours and the super hoppy beers. This is a fantastic throwback, and this is a very classic style. It's not hop forward at all. So if you're not a big fan of the hoppy beers, this is something that you probably want to try. If you happen to be down there in Charleston, stop by Fife and give this thing a try. It looks really fantastic and true to style, just in the color of the beer. So yeah, the Stop Amber Time Amber Ale is on tap at Fife.
0: So Fife Street is right there at 180 Summer Street, right downtown. And if you're in the big town tonight and you're hearing a lot of noise coming out of there after the sun goes down, they're having a World Cup watch party tonight for the United States as well. So yeah. That is going to be packed. I'm just going to make an assumption, it's going to be packed over there. Ursus, we also have an update with them as well.
1: Yeah, keeping it in Charleston, a new beer from Ursus, which is our newest brewery. This is a pale ale, and they've named this beer Go to Hale Pale Ale, and the caveat being they're located on Hale Street in Charleston. So I love the clever kind of play on the sense of place there. But they describe this as a clean, mildly hopped pale. You know, we've been talking a lot here lately about breweries releasing pale ales, and I'm really glad to see that because it's one of my favorite styles. Not too hoppy. You have just the right amount of bitterness. They're not too high in ABV so that, you know, you can enjoy more than one without losing your wits, you know, as opposed to like some of these big, huge double IPAs. So if you like those old school pale ales, like for example, one of my favorite classic beers is Sierra Nevada's pale ale. These are really fantastic beers, and I would love to get down there and try this. So if you happen to be in Charleston, go to Fife, try the Amber, yep. Stop over at Ursus and try the new pale ale.
0: Yeah, and if you want to get in there, now would be a good time because happy hour at 5 yes. o'clock and the beer's over there at until 6. But if you're going to get into the kitchen, get your order in early because the kitchen's going to be closing over there on Hale Street beginning at 8:30. All right, yep. Pat. So, man, how bad, you know, when you left Morgantown after the game last Saturday, was the weather bad coming home or did it just blow through or what was that scene like?
1: It is raining a little bit, but not too bad. Okay. Yeah. It wasn't too bad. I mean, that big storm that blew through and then it got cleared and the sun came back out. So,
0: all right, there you go.
1: You know, classic West Virginia thunderstorm.
0: There you go. Hey, are you watching the game right now?
1: I've got it on my second screen right as we speak, Dave.
0: What do you think? I think one run's going to probably do it. What do you think?
1: Yeah, I think so. These two good teams, man. I tell you, Troy is just barreling the ball, and our guys are, you know, doing their thing on the bases. So, a really good game. Really good game.
0: And how about the crowd, man? The crowd, it looks absolutely packed there.
1: Yeah, I've always wanted to go to Omaha. I've been watching the College World Series. I remember like Pete Incaviglia and Phil Nevin. And, But, you know, responsibilities and sensible decisions have never really stopped me from having fun in the past. But, you know, I got some chores to take care of around the house, so I'm just going to take it in on the tube, Dave.
0: All right. That's all good. Hey, everything good with your dad? How's he doing?
1: Yep. He's doing great. It's about time for some pickles.
0: There you go. All right, what's in your hand or what will be there soon?
1: You know what? I don't have anything at the moment. The rain just passed through. I'm going back out on the porch to watch the rest of the game out there. I got a cooler full of big timbers, so I'm just going to grab one of those.
0: Hey, you know, Pat, somebody sent me a note last week after you were on, and they wanted to know about the smoker. It'd been a minute since I asked you about the smoker. What's going on with that?
3: Yeah. WEPM Martinsburg and WCST Berkeley Springs, a WVRC media station. We're proud to live here, too. From Jack Cook Field on the campus of Marshall University in Huntington, this is the 2026 West Virginia State High School Baseball Championship Tournament, presented by Toyota. Let's go places.
4: And good evening. Welcome to Metro News Radio coverage of the 2026 West Virginia High School Baseball Championships, the final class to decide its finalists, Quad A. We've got a great semifinal matchup between 29-7 Jefferson, 30-5 George Washington. I'm Kyle Wiggs. Daniel Woods is alongside. Chris Lawrence will join us from the field as our broadcast moves along today. But Jefferson, a legacy program in the state of West Virginia, nobody has won more against a George Washington team that in the last 5 years or so, five, six, 7 years, they're as good and has had much success as any program in the state.
5: You're right. This is a Jefferson program that holds a lot of records. Their head coach holds a lot of records. He became the first coach ever in the state of West Virginia to make it to 1,500 wins. Of course, I'm talking about John Lowry, but on the other side, as you said, this George Washington team has produced a ton of talent over the last few years. Mike Davis does a phenomenal job. So maybe it's old money versus new money, you could say, in this game. All I know is I think we're in for a very good game.
4: And the Quad A games are compressed. They played their quarterfinal round games on Wednesday. They get one day off. They're back here on Friday for the semis, and the state championship game is tomorrow. So they don't get the pitching relief that some of the other classifications do. Now, that'll rotate. That'll change year to year, but it's Quad A this year where the games are compressed. So you have to think through what you want to do with your pitching staff. And both teams got great starts in the quarterfinal round. So in the semifinal round game, Jefferson turns to Andrew Engel. They call him Peanut. Peanut Engel. He'll be opposed by George Washington's Eli Smith.
5: And that's a great matchup. Jefferson went with its number one, Jet Gross, in their quarterfinal. It's kind of a co-ace situation for George Washington. But for Jefferson, Engel, certainly somebody that's pitched a lot of big innings for them. More of a pitch-to-contact guy. Eli Smith, I mean, you just look at the numbers and they blow you away. He's only allowed 3 earned runs the whole season. He struck out 86 in 56 innings. He's a tough customer.
4: 86 strikeouts, you're right, for Eli Smith, a minuscule ERA, so runs, as we expect when we get to this portion of the season, will certainly be at a premium. As Daniel mentioned, Jefferson was victorious in its quarterfinal round game. That was an all-EPAC game, which was interesting. They took the 5.5-hour bus ride to play an EPAC game here in Huntington at the state tournament.
5: Yeah, Fred Persinger said they should have just chartered together.
4: Yeah.
5: You know, the two Jefferson County high schools playing each other here in Charleston or in Huntington. And they're separated by 8.5 miles, which I made the comment on the air with Fred. That's almost all Route 9, so it's almost all four-lane highway. But they came down here. They had played 3 times already. Jefferson got the best of Washington in the regular season. Then Washington beat them in the regional tournament. Jefferson takes 3 out of 4, and they did it pretty comfortably. Got a really strong pitching performance from Jet Gross, and they did what Jefferson does. They took extra bases, they manufactured runs, and they were able to win comfortably.
4: Jefferson beat Washington 7-1 earlier this afternoon. I had a chance to visit with Hall of Fame coach John Lowry. He looked back on that quarterfinal round win over Washington.
6: Well, we fielded the ball well. We got some timely hits, and you know, our pitcher did a good job for us. So just a good performance against a good team, and we were pleased that they're our arch rival back home, and it was we were concerned, knew that they were really a good ball club coming in, but our kids were up to the occasion and played well, and we were fortunate to win.
7: So now that puts you in the semis. Talk about your pitching plans. As everyone knows, these quad A games are compressed, so you don't have the benefit of rest like some of the other classes do. But your pitching plans for today?
6: Well, we have our number two starter, Andrew Engel. He's known as Peanut. He's been well for us, done well for us for the last two seasons. Throws a lot of strikes and has a good breaking ball. And kids played well behind him defensively, and he doesn't walk anybody. He hadn't walked, and that's a key right there, not giving away those free 90-foot bases. And he's done well for us this year.
7: Yeah, we've seen that in the tournament. Guys that get ahead and don't walk people generally have great success.
6: Without question. I think you see that throughout any game, really. Yeah.
7: Coach, George Washington, obviously a great program in its own right. They're closer to home, whatever that's worth. But your thoughts on GW and the type of game you expect today?
6: Well, we have the utmost respect for them and what they've done. They really are a top quality club, and you can see that by watching them play and the way they handle themselves. So, you know, we have a challenge today, and it's the hope we can step up and meet it.
7: Coach, we appreciate the visit, and best of luck.
6: Thank you.
7: Jefferson coach John Lowry. We'll take a break. We've got more coming up. 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
7: Back at the ballpark, George Washington against Jefferson tonight, a quad A semifinal round game on this Friday. George Washington coach Mike Davis is with us. And first of all, coach, a very solid performance pretty much all the way around in the quarterfinal round win. Your thoughts on that after about 48 hours to think about it?
11: Yeah, I mean, I feel like with the long layoff in that game, the at-bats took us a couple times at the plate to get comfortable. But the thing that travels everywhere, and especially this time of year, is pitching and defense. And we played excellent defense, and we threw the ball really well. And, you know, we're going to need to do a lot of the same tonight.
7: And those table setters at the top of the order, John and Luke, both had tremendous games, and that really set the tone offensively.
11: Yeah, I mean, we had two starters out in the lineup, so it really helped those guys getting going, because we rely heavily on them.
7: Pitching plans for today, after one day off, these games are closer together, so you don't have the advantage of some of the other classes.
11: Yeah, we're going Eli Smith tonight. He's our horse. We ride him, so we're hoping he can pitch us into tomorrow.
7: Talk about Eli and what he does well when he's right, what's going well for him.
11: Yeah, he's spotting up and throwing multiple pitches for strikes. He's not afraid to throw inside. And all the things that you can't measure analytically, he has them. So he's a gamer. He's got a lot of heart and grit. And, you know, that's what I really, really like about Eli.
7: Great matchup here, a premier matchup with your program, who's had success, and then obviously what they've accomplished, although it's been a few years since they've been here. So the experience factor that your players have, you think that's significant?
11: Yeah, I said that at the end of the last game. I think that experience in these games matter, unless you're just supremely, supremely talented, which there are teams like that out there. You know, but I think as far as their program in comparison to ours over the last couple of years, I think, you know, my coaches and I, we realize what we're looking at over there. Obviously, being grown up in West Virginia and understanding John Lowry and Jefferson, but you know, high school kids, they may not have a grasp of what that is, and that's good because they're just going out and they're competing. It doesn't matter who's out there.
7: That's a thing for the parents, the coaches, and the media, right?
11: Exactly.
7: You guys just compete.
11: Exactly.
7: Coach, we appreciate the visit. Good luck tonight.
11: All right, thank you, guys.
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4: Getting set for the first pitch, Jefferson against George Washington, GW. The number one seed in Quad A coming into this event. Jefferson, the number five seed. So it will be GW, the home team, and High Point recruit. Eli Smith is on the mound warming up for George Washington, the right-hander with some spectacular numbers, as we talked about before. 56 innings worked.
7: Just 3 earned runs allowed, 86 strikeouts, and 20 walks allowed. So we'll see Eli Smith against this Jefferson lineup that looks like this. Liam Healy leads off and plays right field. Jet Gross, the pitcher in game one, he's DHing in this game for Engel, the pitcher in game two. Surf Guerra, the first baseman, hits third. Andrew Rolfe in center field is the cleanup hitter. Tegan Moulton, the second baseman, hits fifth. Andy Roberts in left field hits sixth. Liam Sager, the catcher, hits eighth. Blake Kutcher, the third baseman, hits ninth. And Nyan Dominguez, the shortstop, will bat in the number nine spot. Strike one to the left-handed hitting right fielder, Liam Healy of Jefferson, and we are underway. Eli Smith with the 0-1, swung on, popped up, foul, left field side. That's going to reach the grass just over the fence.
5: As you'd expect from just about any Jefferson team, there's a lot of speed at the top of this lineup. A couple of left-handed hitters, starting off with Healy and then Gross. And then John Lowry puts his biggest power hitter behind those two with Surf Guerra. So some table setters out there for the big swingers in the middle of the lineup.
7: Healy set for the two-strike pitch. Missed a little bit low. Anderson trying to steal that strike to no avail. And Healy awaits the 1-2 pitch. This one's hit on the ground. High bounce came up to the cap level for the shortstop. And Falla handles it for out number one. That's how this one gets underway.
5: And that's a really nice play from Falla. Like you said, took a high hop on him. Negotiated the turf well. GW plays on a turf field at home. So these guys are plenty used to it. This, I think, between what we've seen from the two teams this week, I think this might be one of the most fundamentally sound games we see during the entire week in this tournament.
7: Swing and a miss. First pitch to Jet Gross. George Washington was solid, sometimes spectacular defensively in their quarterfinal round win. Particularly Barnett made a spectacular backhanded play down the line. Here's another ground ball. This one weakly hit. And Nelson throws out Gross. So two outs in the Jefferson first. And it was Gordon who turned into a spectacular diving grab coming in from center field. So Washington, not only solid, but very, very good defensively.
5: They've just got athletes all over the field. You think about some of these guys and what they do outside of the sport of baseball. You've got Chuck Kelly out there in right field that is one of the best athletes on a great basketball team that ends up winning a state championship. And he's your right fielder. And you've got superior athletes to that at shortstop and center field and everywhere else you could want.
7: Guerra up there with the bases empty. Strike one, strike two on the inside part of the plate.
5: And that's going to be the key, what you said right there, for this George Washington team and for Eli Smith. Surf Guerra at the plate with the bases empty.
7: Two-strike pitch. Missed a little bit. No, they punch him out. Thought it was going to be low. But the home plate umpire, Jeff Peel, steps back and punches out Guerra. So Jefferson goes 1-2-3 in the top half of the first inning. Couple of ground outs and a strikeout. And after one half inning, it's Jefferson nothing. George Washington coming to bat. You're listening to High School Championship Baseball on Metro News, the voice of West Virginia.
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7: Jefferson out in the first inning.
4: And George Washington will come to bat. 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
5: I think I'm going to start with something I think is a big point for both teams. I kind of made a point of this in the first. You need to keep things clean defensively because runs are going to be at a premium with the way that both of these teams like to score. I think for Jefferson, you need to attack at the plate early because Eli Smith is not going to give you a lot to hit. You get something early in a count, go after it and see what you can do with it.
4: First pitch strike to John Falla.
5: And then for this George Washington team, play like the home team. You've got by far the largest crowd here compared to Jefferson. You're about an hour away from home. Play like you're the home team. Play like the number one seed.
4: Swinging a foul. Falla all over the bases in a quarterfinal round win over Huntington. Doubled and scored a run. Walked and scored a run. Singled home a run and came around to score. All of that action 2 days ago against Huntington. Next pitch is high. Last year, George Washington got here, lost to Morgantown in the first round 7-5. Falla had a hit in that game. Walked twice. So again, when it comes to the state tournament, John Falla is very reliable to get on base. This pitch swung on, popped up, drifting foul, first base side. Guerra is there. He makes the catch. Nice play, stuck with it. Was on the warning track turf, heading towards the fence. That's the area on the field where there's absolutely the most foul territory.
5: Yeah, there's a lot of ground to cover over there. We saw Bentley Williamson from Logan yesterday in a Double-A semifinal make a tremendous play up against the fence. Ran literally as far as he could to track that ball down. And we've seen some nice plays over there, but we've also seen, especially when those balls get up into the wind, some tough plays with that much ground to cover.
4: Check swing and a foul back off the bat of Luke Gordon. We talked to head coach Mike Davis about these guys at the top of the order in that win over Huntington. Falla on base three times. Gordon on base three times. There's a shot into the left center field gap. It bounces three times before it's cut off by the center fielder, Rolf. He gets it back in. Jefferson had a double cut set up. And it's a double for Gordon as the shortstop Dominguez took the throw. One out double off the bat of Luke Gordon. And already Gordon in this tournament has four hits.
5: And for George Washington, those are the kind of pitches you're going to get to hit from Andrew Engel. He's going to give you balls that you're going to be able to make contact with. You just need to take advantage. And that's not to take anything away from Engel. He's just more of a pitch to contact guy, less than a strikeout per inning on the season.
4: Joel Nelson with an RBI opportunity. He swings and drives one deep to left. Going back, Roberts near the corner makes the track just shy of the warning track. And a good play by Gordon to tag up and go to third. Off the bat, it looked like that might have a chance to get out of here. But the ballpark kept it. The Mountaineers have just won their first ever College World Series game. West Virginia beats Troy 7-5, and a young man who's played in the West Virginia State High School Baseball Championships on multiple occasions for Bridgeport, Ben McDougal, was summoned to come into the game and get the final out. So Ben McDougal of Bridgeport gets the final out for the Mountaineers in their first ever College World Series victory, 7-5 over Troy.
5: I was about to say, pitching in Omaha, pitching in Charleston at Gomart Ballpark, it doesn't matter to Ben McDougal. He can just step up in a pressure situation and get an out. How about the job from Ian Korn coming into that game after Chance and Cole was chased in the third, got him all the way down to the final out in the ninth.
4: Here we've got a runner at third and two outs in the inning. There's a swing and a miss. This is Eli Smith. Long fly ball hit into the left field corner by Joel Nelson. There's no breeze at all here, but off the bat, it sounded good, it looked good, but the ballpark held it. And Smith trying to help himself here. This pitch bounced to short. Dominguez plays back on it, gets the high hop, fires across, and the side is retired. So GW strands the runner, no runs, one hit, a double, but Gordon is left at second. After one complete, Jefferson nothing, George Washington nothing. 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
4: 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No score here. George Washington and Jefferson in Omaha. Mountaineer fans who are there celebrating with the team, and they made it like it was a home game as they allowed the public address system to play Country Roads, and the players lined up down the line and sang it in unison with the fans, and it looked like they were at Kendrick Family Ballpark. That was great. And ESPN did the university a solid again by sticking with most of that. The first verse of the song and the first chorus was all televised live on ESPN.
5: If that doesn't tug at your heartstrings, I don't know if you have a heart. I mean, that is just incredible. And you know as well as anybody where things were and where they are now. And, I mean, this is just incredible to see, and to see how many people around the country have come to care about West Virginia baseball.
4: Strike one to Andrew Rolfe. Next one's from Smith. And that's in there as well. Looked like maybe a sweep. The sweeper delivery and strike two. Mountaineers victorious over Troy 7-5 at the College World Series. They'll play again Sunday evening. There's a pitch that's high. And Country Roads came to Omaha. We've seen that sung at Madison Square Garden. There's a swing and a foul. And at the College World Series after a Mountaineer victory. And again, Ben McDougal of Bridgeport High School gets the final out in a season that there was a chance that he could have shut it down this year and taken a medical redshirt. There's a ground ball to second, and Rolfe is thrown out by Nelson, one away in the second inning. So obviously the right decision made there, because Ben McDougal, a huge part of this historically great Mountaineer season.
5: I mean, they're not there without him. The performance that he gave you in the regional against Kentucky that kept you alive into the final innings when you could make your rally. I mean, it's just amazing to watch all of the opportunities that have come out of this.
4: There's a strike to the plate. Scoreless game here as we have to take a moment ourselves to refocus.
5: Yeah.
4: Next pitch, swung on and missed. That was low and inside, and Tegan Moulton a little bit indecisive. He pulled the trigger late, and no chance on that one. It was really an unhittable pitch down around his ankles, and the strikeout is out number two here in the second inning.
5: I think at this point, if you're Jefferson, you just need something to break the rhythm that Eli Smith has gotten into. And Andy Roberts came out of the first base dugout, didn't even look at the batter's box. He walked straight to John Lowry, who had called time, and they had a little offensive powwow there. And again, that's a coach that's been doing this for 55 years. He says, you know, this guy is settling in. He's getting into a little bit of a lather out there, and my guy's got to break that. So I think probably a good spot there for Jefferson to try to break things up a little bit.
7: Bases empty, two outs, check swing foul, right side over past the Jefferson dugout. No base runners yet for the Cougars. There's two outs in the second in the scoreless game. This pitch in there for a strike.
5: I don't really know what you do behind 0-2 here against Smith.
7: Well, you get hit right on the backside. Stood in there and took it. Roberts running down to first base.
5: I was getting ready to say I don't really know how you approach it when he's got the pick of his entire arsenal, but Roberts able to take the base, and now for the first time a little bit of adversity for Smith. I mean, it's a two-out base runner and it's the first base runner of the game, but still, see how he responds. Gonna have to adjust.
7: Liam Sager at the plate, and this one misses outside a little bit low. Good backhanded stop by Anderson. Jefferson using the PitchCom system between its pitcher and its catcher. Lead off by Roberts. And he draws a throw. It's off the glove of Ingles, and Roberts gets up. He's scurrying for second. He dives in head first, and the throw gets away from the second baseman, Nelson, but foul is there to back it up.
5: Yeah, that's a very important play, backing that up for George Washington, because if not, that ball's in no man's land in shallow left field. Roberts is standing on third. He's got good speed out there. Is a really impressive football player for Jefferson that kind of came onto the scene for Craig Hunter this year playing linebacker. He covers a lot of ground, and you can see it on the base paths.
7: Pitch to Sager. Check swing. He held up. Pitch is inside, down under the hands. So an errant pickoff attempt by Smith leads to an extra base. First error of this game by either team. Jefferson trying to cash in. Sager wants to deliver a two-out base hit. Here's the pitch. Missed the outside edge.
5: And Smith looks noticeably different now that there's a runner on base. And it's not just the three-ball count. He's not necessarily executing the way that he had been with the bases empty.
7: Sager's driven in 13. Here's the pitch, and it's right in there. 3-1 the count now. The shortstop, Falla, behind the runner. Roberts trying to keep him close. Long look in by Smith, and Sager again trying to break his rhythm here. He requests time and is granted time by home plate umpire Jeff Peel. Now we're set to go again. This pitch swung on, fouled out of play. So Smith has battled back, fell behind, three balls, no strikes. The get-me-over pitch worked, and now a foul, and the count is full. Falla standing almost right on second base. Now he scoots behind the runner back to his position. There's ball four. So Smith lost him after battling back in the count. It was 3-0, then 3-2. And the walk on the full count pitch, first and second with two outs.
5: Smith's only walked now 21 the entire season, so to get a couple of free base runners off of him here in the inning, you're going to have to build on that. Even if you don't score here for Jefferson, you need to build on that momentum and just try to seize upon the fact that, yes, he is vulnerable. Yes, he can be beaten if we work at bats and we get opportunities to get runs across the plate, and right now you've got one in front of you.
7: August Torrey, the runner on at first for the catcher Sager, and Blake Kutcher is at the plate. Two on with two outs. Kutcher batting from the right side. He had a hit against Washington, also drew a walk, drove in a run. This time Smith was taking too much time, so Kutcher calls timeout. Left fielder Hayes, very shallow, playing in a few steps. Gordon in center right at the logo, or the top portion of the logo, and there's strike one to Kutcher.
5: It's been interesting to see how these outfielders have adjusted throughout the week. Back on Saturday with the single-A tournament, you had guys out in center field standing right in the middle of that logo, and then people figured out that's a really good way to get the ball hit over right. Your head, even in this big outfield.
7: There's a swing and a miss. Had him guessing there. He pulled the trigger
4: a split second late. And two strikes on the hitter, Kutcher. Roberts at second, Sager at first, two away. The next pitch popped up on the infield, playable for Fala. Right near the bag, he makes the catch, and George Washington gets out of the jam. A hit, batter, and a walk. No runs, no hits. Two left. Middle of the second. Jefferson nothing. George Washington nothing. 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
0: 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Mountaineer head baseball coach Steve Sabins discussed more about what makes the Trojans such a great team.
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4: 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We're underway in the George Washington portion of the second inning. Scoreless, GW. Got a one-out double from Luke Gordon, but could not advance him from second. Now here's a smash on one hop to Kutcher at third. He fielded the ball to his left, put his knee down on the turf, got the glove on it, and then he throws across for out number one.
5: This is a great defensive infield for Jefferson. Talked about it a little bit in the first, but you've got Kutcher over there at third that made a really nice play, really strong play, didn't try to do too much. Dominguez has been the starting shortstop for John Lowry since he was a freshman, and that's he got into the lineup because of his glove, and then the bat has come along. Tegan Moulton, we saw in the quarterfinal, make maybe the best defensive play of the tournament with a diving stop behind second base, and then we saw Guerra make a play in foul territory earlier. He's no slouch over at first.
4: Ball one outside to Wyatt Barnett, third baseman, batting with the bases empty, one away. Next pitch is high for a ball.
5: It's impressive for Dominguez over there at short. Was talking about it with Fred Persinger the other day. Can't imagine that there's a lot of guys out there that can say I was a four-year starter for John Lowry, let alone at shortstop.
4: No doubt. Check swing and a pitch inside. Been a few years since Jefferson's been to the state tournament, though, as the rise of overall competitiveness, I guess, in all athletics in the Eastern Panhandle in recent years. Another check swing, and that one's in there for a strike.
5: Lost out a couple of times to Eric Groves' Hedgesville program. That's a team that has had so much talent the last couple of years.
4: This pitch high for ball four, so a one-out walk drawn by Barnett. First walk issued by Engel. And here's Chuck Kelly coming to the plate.
5: 2 years ago, you had a Martinsburg team that came down as the number one seed and was beaten by this George Washington program in the first round. But you look at the talent coming out of the Eastern Panhandle, it's not just Jefferson or Washington, who we saw earlier this week, Hedgesville, Martinsburg. That's four of the six schools in the Eastern Panhandle Athletic Conference.
4: Pitch to Kelly, high and off the mitt. Sager came out of the crouch and had it pop out of his mitt. So scooting into second is Barnett. Runner at second, one out. Exact same situation that we had in the first. And here comes John Lowry out of the Jefferson dugout. He'll make a trip to the mound. 55-year veteran head coach and the winningest coach in West Virginia high school sports history. Over 1,500 wins. He reached that plateau this year.
8: And in so many halls of fame, you can't keep track.
5: The line that I got a couple texts about after that Washington game when Fred and Chris Lawrence and I were going back and forth talking about just how long John Lowry's been doing this, how successful he's been. The line that I threw out that got some reaction was, John Lowry's career is older than Watergate. And it's just incredible to see the success, the consistency. 55 years, 1,500 wins in 55 years doesn't necessarily compute right away, maybe, until you do the math. That's 27 wins a season on average.
8: There's the pitch to Chuck Kelly, fouled straight down off his foot. You know, back in the 70s and 80s, they didn't play as many games as they do now.
5: Right. If those guys were playing 35-game seasons back then, he might be close to 2,000.
8: Expansion to four classes and eight teams per class has helped the EPAC teams maybe as much as anybody in the state.
5: That's right.
8: As you mentioned, Jefferson's been denied coming here the last couple of years due to some rivals. There's a breaking pitch that's hammered into center, but Rolf is there moving over towards the right center field gap, makes the catch. His throw comes all the way in to third as he threw it over the cutoff man. The runner held up, though, so a deep fly ball into right center field handled by Rolf, and there's two outs in the George Washington second inning.
5: And talking about the growth of Eastern Panhandle baseball over the last few years, would be remiss to not bring up the great American Legion teams that they've got out there. Berkeley Post 14, a historical powerhouse with Trip Tobin as their head coach. Got to talk to him a little bit earlier this week. And then Post 68, based out of Berkeley Springs, they take those Hedgesville kids as well. Steve Everhart brought that program back. Chad Pence has taken over as head coach. Two really competitive programs for these kids to play for in the summer.
8: Check swing again, and Ingles held up, ball one high. But again, expansion to 18.

0: George Washington loses a runner on the bases. No runs, no hits, no errors, a runner stranded. After two complete, George Washington nothing and Jefferson nothing. 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
0: Top of the third, scoreless Jefferson and George Washington. First pitch swinging, Dominguez with a looper into right field. Run down over near the line by Kelly. Kelly was playing shallow. Dominguez slapped it out there, and Kelly got to it right before he crossed over into foul territory. One pitch, one out for Eli Smith in the Jefferson third as we return from that commercial break. And Liam Hemsley will come to the plate. Smith delivers. He swings at the first pitch, lifts it into center. Back is Gordon. He makes the catch. Two pitches, two outs in the third inning for Eli Smith. That helps a lot.
6: It does, and one of our three keys was for Jefferson to attack early. I don't know if you need to be attacking that early. And yeah. John Lowry wants to slow things down a little bit.
0: Yeah, he needs his pitcher on the bench to catch his breath. Andrew Engel. The West Virginia Secondary School Activities Commission serves its 286 member schools and their students by providing leadership and support for the conduct of education-based athletics, which enrich the educational experience of all participants. Play, perform, compete together. The West Virginia SSAC. Bases empty, two outs already, third inning for Jefferson. Jet Gross at the plate, and the pitch is outside. Two quick outs here in the third. And there's a swing and a miss. Gordon in center straight away. Hayes in a step or two in left field. Left-handed hitter at the plate. Second baseman is deep, and that pitch is down on the turf. Knocked down by the catcher, Anderson. It is hot today. It's tough to be a catcher. Well, any day is tough to be a catcher. But it's tough on the catcher and the home plate umpire in this heat today in Huntington. Breeze has picked up a little bit, though. This one slapped foul. And it went first base side. Two balls and two strikes. Well, Gross is going to see at least five pitches here after Smith got the first two outs on two pitches. And on the fifth pitch, came inside off the mitt of the catcher, Anderson.
6: I think Gross understands as well as anybody in this Jefferson lineup the job he needed to do coming to the plate, because he's the number one starter for this team. He knows what it's like to go back into the dugout, turn around, and suddenly there's two outs up on the board before he can get a drink of water.
0: Payoff pitch. Called, third strike, got him with a breaking delivery. And Smith picks up strikeout number three, one in each inning so far. Jefferson goes in order for the second time in three innings. No runs, no hits, no errors, no runners left. Middle of the third. Jefferson nothing, George Washington nothing. 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
3: 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Number 9 hitter Aiden Hayes leading off for GW in the third, scoreless game. First pitch, ball one from Peanut. Comes inside and hits him with the 1-0 pitch. Hit him on the arm or the elbow. First time in three innings, George Washington has its leadoff hitter on base, and the lineup turns over. Here's Fallon.
4: That's at least going to break up the sequencing of that first, those first two innings, which was quick out number one, base runner on, base runner gets to second, two outs to end the inning. You get the leadoff runner down there and flip the lineup over for your best hitter in Falla to hit with somebody on base and a couple of pretty good guys coming behind him.
3: Falla set. He swings at the first pitch, pops it up. Drifting into shallow right center field. That's the second baseman. Moulton makes the catch. Moulton puts that one away. And there's one out as the runner Hayes stays put at first.
4: It's about as good an opportunity there as you could ask for if you're Andrew Engel. You've got a guy up at the plate coming in hitting 544 that wants to do some damage with a runner on in front of him. And you get him on one pitch to get a little soft contact, get it up in the air, and keep it moving.
3: Luke Gordon has the lone GW hit so far, a double in the first. And he takes a pitch inside, ball one. One more quick note about the Mountaineers, and hopefully we've picked up some listeners, those who are watching the College World Series game, West Virginia beating Troy today 7-5. And if you watch that game and are listening to this one now, thanks for joining us. Steve Sabins played third base for John Lowry in the Valley League back in the early 2000s.
4: That's staggering.
3: This pitch swung on and missed. Got a piece of it, actually. Tapped it, fouled at the plate. So the Valley League, forgive me, it slipped my mind what Valley League coach.
4: I believe it was the Winchester Royals.
3: Yeah, Winchester Royals.
4: And that's where Steve Sabins got his start coaching. Was in the Valley League, which...
3: Well, he was an alumni.
4: Yeah, which for those of you that are unaware, runs from Northern Virginia, right below the Eastern Panhandle of West Virginia, and down through the Shenandoah Valley.
3: Curveball, beauty, right in there for a strike.
4: A lot of Eastern Panhandle players go on to come back closer to home in the summer, play in the Valley League while they're playing college ball.
3: Long look at the runner. Here's a smash foul, first base side. So, yeah, Steve Sabins with Winchester playing for head coach John Lowry years ago. Runner at first base, one out, scoreless game. Gordon looking for his second hit. Throw to first and diving back in is the runner Hayes. Hayes was hit by a pitch leading off.
4: I thought I was remembering my history correctly. I'll make a point here that's going to bring that all full circle.
3: Runner not going. This pitch driven into right center field. Back is Healy. He looks up, puts the glove up. He won't get it. It bounces on the warning track and up against the wall. Hayes around third. He's going to score from first base, and it's a stand-up triple for Luke Gordon. 1-0 George Washington. Gordon plugs the right center field gap, Aiden Hayes scores all the way from first base, and GW is in front 1-0.
4: Said it early on, there were going to be pitches to hit against Andrew Engel, and you got one right there. A big opportunity, and Luke Gordon did not miss that opportunity. Got the barrel to it, drove it. Healy has a ton of speed out there in right field. He'd play center for a lot of teams in West Virginia, and he didn't have a chance of tracking that down.
3: So now Jefferson forced to bring the infield in to try and cut down the second runner. Timeout called by Mike Davis, and he will draw Nelson down the line, and here comes John Lowry out of the dugout again. And he's going to pull his infield together, talk about what to expect here from GW. You've got your number three hitter at the plate, and you would think that you would give Nelson an opportunity to drive in this run. He's driven in 19 on the year. But dare I say squeeze?
4: You don't want to take the bat out of your three hitter's
3: right
4: hand, but in this situation, I wouldn't mind it, especially with your center fielder's speed down there at third. Now, Jefferson's going to be ready for it, and they're going to, you would think, be able to handle that kind of play as well as anybody.
3: Infield in. Here's the pitch. He is swinging away, drives it into center. That's going to get the run home. In fact, that's over the head of Rolf. That one goes to the wall. Gordon trots home. Here goes Nelson for third. A head first dive. He's safe. Oh, he came off the bag and he's out. He got the triple. He got to third base. He was safe, but that hand came off the bag and Cutcher kept the tag down. So the run scores to make it 2-0, but Nelson overslid the bag with his hand and was tagged out by Cutcher.
4: And Jefferson's got some life in the bullpen already. Got a right-hander going down there. Engel's just given up some hard contact this second time through. And John Lowry is not going to walk the tightrope, I would imagine, much longer than this if these balls keep getting barreled.
3: That's the second out of the inning. And the bases are empty now, with George Washington losing the runner. And there's a strike to the plate. Ground ball to the shortstop. Dominguez goes down on one knee, gets up, throws across, side is retired, but damage done by George Washington. Two runs on two extra base hits. It started with a hit batsman. And no one stranded in that inning. After three complete, it's George Washington 2 and Jefferson nothing. You're listening to High School Championship Baseball on Metro News, the voice of West Virginia.
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3: 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RBI, extra base hits by Luke Gordon and Joel Nelson has made this a 2-0 game for George Washington. Surf Guerra leading off for Jefferson. He takes a strike as we are underway in the fourth inning. Jefferson without a hit yet. Had a couple of base runners in the second on a hit batter and a walk. Next pitch is down low. Guerra trying to get on. Smith has retired the leadoff hitter in each of the first three innings. And here's a sky-high fly ball. And he's going to get the leadoff guy out again as the wind blew that one back. Gordon thought he was in a position to make the catch, had to take an extra step to his left as the wind is picked up again, and it's blowing straight out to right field. It had stopped completely there right about the time this game started, but it's blowing swiftly again out to right.
4: Yeah, starting to move, and you could see with that wind going to right, that's exactly where Gordon had to break as that ball was coming down. A couple of quick steps to his left, and he was able to pull it in.
3: Swing and a miss. Strike one to Rolfe. Well struck by Guerra, but in this cavernous outfield, Gordon stayed with it, made the catch. Count is 0-2 to Rolfe now, who's 0-1, grounded out back in the second inning. This one gets away. Coming up, Morgantown against Hurricane in the second semi.
4: I was just going to say, we were talking in the last half inning before that first RBI hit about the connection between John Lowry at Jefferson and WVU head coach Steve Sabins. And I thought I remembered a fact that went with that.
3: There's a shot into left field, coming on hard and making the catch on the run is Hayes. Couple of hard hit balls, but again, the solid GW defense doing a great job in the outfield.
4: So not only did Steve Sabins play for John Lowry for the Winchester Royals, Steve Sabins, his first managerial job was the Winchester Royals in 2012. That was before he became a graduate assistant at Oklahoma State. The next year, 3 years before he ever got hired by Randy Mazey at WVU, he was the general manager of the Charlestown Cannons in the Valley League, right there in Jefferson County.
3: Pitch down low. I wonder how he got that job.
4: Yeah.
3: What the connection was
4: who
3: there.
4: Who could have pulled that off?
3: And there's a strike to the plate. I know a guy who's the most legendary baseball figure in West Virginia. Can help you get that job. 1-1 the count. This pitch fouled off, out of play, strike two. Bases empty, two outs. Fly ball to center, fly ball to left. Smith having a good inning. Misses down low here. That'll run the count to 2-2. Right-handed hitter at the plate. Hayes in left, the most shallow of the three outfielders. Check swing. GW fans wanted the call. They didn't get it from Jeff Peel behind home plate. They appeal to Jamie Cook, and he says no swing. Great turnout for George Washington High School. A lot of students tonight. There's what, about four full rows of students down there? This pitch swung on and hit to right. Why not? There's one to center, there's one to left, and now one to right. Kelly makes the catch, and the side is retired on three fly balls. No runs, no hits, no errors, no runners left. Middle of the fourth, it's George Washington 2 and Jefferson nothing. You're listening to High School Championship Baseball on Metro News, the voice of West Virginia.
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6: Two nothing, George Washington in front. And then the GW pitcher, Eli Smith, gets three quick outs. So GW back at the plate with Anderson, Barnett, and Kelly due against Andrew Engel. Swing and a miss on the first pitch, bottom of the fourth. There's a foul that dribbles towards the Jefferson dugout. The next pitch down on the turf. Good pitch there. Tried to get him to chase. Another foul into the screen this time. This one came inside, twisted him around, almost hit him. Anderson somehow managed to get out of the way of that one. And it runs the count to two balls and two strikes. Shortstop Dominguez over near the hole. A lot of hitting room up the middle, and this one's popped up. It's going to drift foul. Might be playable for Sager. He's back on it, makes the catch. Nice job. Left the helmet right at home plate. And Jeff Peel did everything he could to get out of the way. And it was hit high enough to where the catcher, Sager, had time to adjust, and he went back on it, made the catch for out number one.
7: That was a nice play. Tracked it well. Like you said, Jeff Peel was not trying to be in the way. That's just the way the ball went, and he kind of was. And he got out of Sager's way. Sager with a nice little swift step to move around the umpire and got there in plenty of time.
6: There's a swing and a smash. Down the right field line, that's a fair ball. It's going to be another extra base hit. Barnett around first, digging for second. Healy gets it in, but not in time. A double. The second, make it the third extra base hit in the last two innings for George Washington. And they've got a runner in scoring position again with one out here in the fourth, already up 2-0.
7: And they're seeing the ball so well. Like you said, third extra base hit, but the third on this second time through the order. And these balls are well struck. These are not cheapies that they're blooping into a gap and then somebody's taking a bad angle. These are extra bases because these balls are hit hard where there are not defenders.
6: Chuck Kelly at the plate. Barnett at second. One out in the inning. Pickoff play, and it goes into center field. Barnett gets up. He'll get to third with no problem. And that's the first error for Jefferson. An error on Engel trying to get a pickoff play going at second base.
7: And there was a right-hander up and throwing for Jefferson during that third inning. That bullpen's gone quiet. They've still got a pitcher and a catcher down there, but they're both just back on the bench. So this is Engel's situation right now to take care of. And like I said back in the third, John Lowry is going to give him the opportunity to make it out of this situation. But at the same time, season's on the line. You can't dilly-dally with it. You've got to have somebody ready to go if this starts to get away.
6: So Mike Davis again calls his base runners and the hitter halfway down the third base line. We'll see if George Washington puts a play on here with the number seven hitter at the plate. Here comes John Lowry. I believe we're going to have that pitching change. Came out of the dugout. The Jefferson staff did. New supply of baseballs for Jeff Peel behind home plate. And now the Jefferson players are going to line up out of the dugout. And they're going to give the congratulatory handshakes and high fives to Andrew Engel coming out. And Jefferson goes to the bullpen here with one out in the fourth inning. George Washington's up 2-0. And they're going to have a runner at third with one out.
7: And it's notable that Jefferson is going to the bullpen and not bringing a new pitcher in from the field. Andrew Rolfe out in center field came in, got the final two outs of their quarterfinal game against Washington. Plenty capable on the mound for John Lowry, but this is a deep staff. They are capable of bringing somebody in clean off the bench and not having to realign their defense, which is what they're going to do right now. And this is not in any way a game that is gone for Jefferson. This is not out of hand. This is not mop-up duty. Like we talked about, this is a situation for Jefferson where you just can't allow it to slip away, and it's going to be the job of Mason Lowry, who's taking his warm-up pitches now, to keep this one at a two-run deficit.
6: Mason Lowry out of the pen. And again, he'll inherit a situation where there will be a runner on at third base. Infielders lined up behind the pitcher's mound. And Lowry getting warmed up and ready to go here. The West Virginia Secondary School Activities Commission promotes athletics that provide lifelong and life quality learning experiences to high school students while enhancing their achievement of educational goals. Play, perform, compete together. The West Virginia SSAC. This is the final Scholastic sporting event of the year. And again, the softball tournament was expanded, and that led to a late start for baseball, the championship tournament, 1 week later than normal. And we had 2 weeks of softball with single and double A games the first week, and then triple and 4A games the second week. And then a day after those last two softball tournaments wrapped up, the baseball tournament started. That was back on Saturday, and we've played all week. And we're going to come down to it and decide four state championships on Saturday. Gilmer County against Sherman, 10 a.m. tomorrow morning on Metro News Radio and the Metro News TV app. Logan against Frankfort to follow. We're going to have Ripley against St. Albans at 5:30 tomorrow night in the AAA game. And then the winner of this game versus the winner between Morgantown and Hurricane. There's a swing and a miss. Mohegans and Hurricane coming up next, and both of those coaches have connections to WVU. Pat Sherrill was a longtime assistant to Coach Greg Van Zandt with the Mountaineers, and Brian Suffpin of Hurricane was a coach. He was on the staff for a while as well. Lowry comes in firing strikes. He's ahead 0-2 with the count to Kelly. Infield in. Again, that runner at third. Here's the pitch. Swing and a foul. Went right after him again. Lowry trying to keep that runner frozen at third base. Third baseman Kutcher in on the green infield turf. The shortstop, Dominguez. Second baseman, Moulton, in as well. Guerra at first creeping in as the pitch comes to the plate. Swing, and it just got a piece of it. Off the cap to stay alive. That one was fouled to the backstop. Lowry got ahead 0-2. Kelly is fouled off back-to-back pitches. We are ready again. From the letters to the plate, this pitch misses outside. Good miss there, hoping to get Kelly to chase.
7: I think Lowry has had the right approach coming out in this situation. This is not an easy spot to be in, but he has not been afraid to go after Kelly.
6: Now timeout requested by the hitter Kelly, granted by Jeff Peel. We'll reset here. Kelly turns around and shot a look into the dugout. We got some baseballs that came out of that GW dugout that were returned to Jeff Peel behind home plate. One ball, two strikes the count. Key moment of this contest, GW trying to build on a 2-0 lead. Runner at third, one out. The pitch low and inside. It's two balls and two strikes. Bottom of the fourth. Top seed George Washington trying to move to championship Saturday. Here's the pitch. Swing and a pop-up. This one's going to drift foul and out of play.
7: This is just a circumstance for Kelly where you've got a lot of options to work with. You elevate something, you hit a ball hard, you're going to be in pretty good shape. And even still, nobody out in the inning, don't lose the runner at home, and any outcome here, you're still in a good position.
6: Now timeout requested again by the hitter Kelly, granted by the home plate umpire. Morgantown, the 2 seed, Hurricane, the 3 seed, they're coming up. Morgantown will have the home dugout, and their players are watching the game draped over the left field fence. Close pitch there. Check swing. He held up. It's outside. And runs the count to 3-2.
7: Just about everybody wearing a gold jersey thought that that was the first out, including Lowry and the catcher Sager. But this is a big pitch.
6: Three and two, the count. And the pitch, it is high. One out walk drawn by Chuck Kelly, first and third. With one away, Ryan Anderson popped out to the catcher leading off this inning. Then Barnett doubled. He went to third on an errant pickoff attempt. And again, Lowry got ahead of Kelly 0-2. McKelly battled his way on base. And it looks like we're going to have a runner down there. Josh Stowers, a freshman.
7: Kelly's a little hobbled coming off. He's played well in right field, has navigated things, but obviously limited coming into this game.
6: We'll see if GW puts that runner in motion. They've got a runner and Stowers on at first base. One away in the inning. The middle infielders are going to back up now with the runner on, hope for a double play ball. Kutcher stays in at third, and of course, Guerra holding that runner on first base. Here's the pitch, and it's a squeeze play. Bunted down the first base line, and it's foul. Ingles trying to bunt up the first base line, trying to draw the play away from the home plate area, and he almost pulled it off. He almost rolled it all the way down the first base line.
7: You get a slightly different spin on that ball, and that is as much trouble as you're going to find for this Jefferson defense, because Guerra was the only player that had a chance on that play, and Barnett was breaking hard for the plate. I simply do not see a scenario in which that is a fair ball and George Washington does not score.
6: Oh, no way. Their runner, Barnett, was three-quarters of the way down the line already when that ball went foul. Guerra holding the runner on at first again. Not going. Swinging away this time. Liner into center. Playing it on a hop is Rolfe. And the run will trot home. 3-0 George Washington. Barnett crosses the plate. RBI hit Ingles. Three consecutive batters have reached base for George Washington. The Patriots increase the lead. Hayes will come to the plate. First and second now. RBI hits in this game for Luke Gordon, Joel Nelson, and now Jackson Ingles. Double play still in order for Jefferson. Long look at second. Here's the pitch. And a swing and a drive into center coming on. Rolf, and the shortstop goes out. Dominguez makes a great over-the-shoulder play. Dominguez with two brilliant defensive plays in this game, including that one. They probably wouldn't have sent the runner from third, but still the bases would have been loaded there with just one out. No way for Rolf to get to it. He was coming in hard. It was Dominguez who saves the day for the moment with that over-the-shoulder grab.
7: You're right. Not likely that that saved a run, but it certainly saved a situation where John Fallow would be coming to the plate with the bases loaded and one out.
6: The pitch to Fallow. And it bounces away from the catcher. Now they'll advance. Stowers to third. Ingles to second. One and one the count to the hitter Fallow, who's popped up twice. Base hit here could really, really break this game open. It's a 3-0 lead as it stands in the fourth. And five runs the way Eli Smith is pitching. That's an enormous mountain to climb if you're Jefferson. Long look in. Here's the pitch. Hit him. Hit him on the arm. Bases loaded. Bases loaded with two outs now, and Luke Gordon will come to the plate. They've got a pitch to him. All he's done is crush two balls, a double and a triple.
7: What you've got to be hoping here if you're Jefferson is that Mason Lowry gives Luke Gordon a look that he didn't see with Andrew Engel that he doesn't like, because he has seen the ball incredibly well, not just in this game, but in this tournament. Had a couple of hits against Huntington in the quarterfinal. There might not be a hotter hitter in this quad A bracket right now, and he's got a chance to split this thing wide open.
6: Gordon, 5 of 6 in the tournament with 3 RBI. Lowry, a long look in. He nods. Here's the pitch. First pitch swinging and tapping it foul is Gordon. Gordon with a long swing there. Not a lot of power on that swing as he was guessing something he didn't get. Strike one. Lowry again set at the letters. The 0-1 pitch. It misses inside. One ball and one strike. Stowers at third. Ingles at second. Fallow at first. Timeout called by Sager. And he'll walk out, have a conversation with Lowry. Jeff Peel cleans the pellets off home plate. And Gordon will step back in. 3-0, George Washington. Bases loaded. Two outs, fourth inning. Jefferson trying to survive this inning. Give themselves a chance to come back. Base hit would extend the lead. An extra base hit would perhaps double the lead. Here's the pitch. Swing and a miss down and in. And the count's 1-2.
7: Yeah, there was some intention behind that swing from Luke Gordon, and it would have meant nothing good for Jefferson, but that was a really nice pitch from Lowry. Well executed. Had him off balance.
6: Lowry again, a long look. He comes set. The 1-2 pitch. This one's down on the turf. Two balls and two strikes. Key moment here if GW has hopes of coming back. The next pitch, down on the turf again. That pitch inside. Let's work the count full. Nowhere to put Luke Gordon. Lowry's got to come to the plate here.
7: And you can't be too fine with it. You can't serve him up something over the middle of the plate, because one run on ball four is still better than three runs on a ball hit over your center fielder's head.
6: GW fans coming to life. Bases loaded, two outs, 3-2 the count on Luke Gordon, who has two extra base hits today. Here's the pitch. Swing and a tapper foul. We'll do it again as the anticipation built up. Wind blowing out to right. Gordon trying to bust the game open here.
7: Full count, two outs, and speed at all three bases. These guys are going to be moving with the pitch. Anything struck well is trouble.
6: Lowry again to the plate. Runners go. Ball four high. Gets past the catcher. Stauer scores. Ingles gave it a look around third, but he'll stay put. A bases loaded walk, another RBI for Luke Gordon. And it's a 4-0 lead for George Washington.
7: Have yourself a tournament. He's been kept off base once across two games now, and has been productive seemingly every time he stepped up.
6: So with a 4-run lead, Nelson can add to it as he comes to the plate. Nelson with an RBI today. He's got 20 on the year. The pitch to him. Swing and a foul. Had a rip there. Sent it back to the screen.
7: And Nelson, frankly, in this game, saw the ball as well against Engel as Gordon did before him. He had the triple in the third that scored the first run. But also, you go back to the first, that towering fly ball he hit to left field, maybe as hard as we've seen a ball hit in this game. Just turned into an out.
6: Strike one, the count. Nelson ready for the next pitch. Here it comes. Swing and a pop-up foul. First base side, Guerra gives it a look, but it's out of play. So again, Lowry ahead 0-2. Try and get through this difficult fourth inning. George Washington at the state tournament for the fifth time. The school about 60-some years old, 61 years old. 2008, 2022, 24, 25, 26, three straight appearances at state. And again, they earned the number one seed coming in this year. Here's the pitch. And it's hit past the pitcher to the second baseman. Moulton flips to Dominguez, and Jefferson gets the force out. But George Washington adds to the lead. Two runs on two base hits. And the bases are left loaded. GW is stranded four. We played four complete. It is George Washington 4, Jefferson nothing. You're listening to High School Championship Baseball on Metro News, the voice of West Virginia.
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6: George Washington leading Jefferson as we've moved along to the fifth inning. Third member of our broadcast team today is Chris Lawrence down on the field. Chris, good evening.
11: Well, good evening, Colin. It is a very nice evening here for baseball. Cloud cover is broken up, but it's enough to blot out the sun. There's a steady breeze blowing here on the field. And the heat that we've had for most of this tournament is not here this evening. It's rather comfortable. Every team that's come in has had something in the dugout to try and work through the heat. George Washington actually has a store-bought mister running in here. But maybe the best that we saw came from the folks at Sherman. The Tide used some West Virginia ingenuity and made their own mister with a $5 cooler from a yard sale and a fan somebody bought at Harbor Freight, and it worked just as good as the high-dollar machines that you buy that other people go for. So a little West Virginia ingenuity in this tournament to keep cool.
6: Like to see it. Chris, I want to keep you involved in this conversation here as we move along in the fifth, because I know you love this story as this pitch is wrapped to third, charging, gloving, throwing, not in time. Roberts is going to reach for Jefferson. In fact, the throw got away, and Roberts at second base is thrown out. They retrieve the ball off the fence, and Roberts, after reaching on the error by Barnett, gets thrown out. I believe that was the right fielder coming down the line, and Kelly, who backed up the play, got that ball off the fence and threw out Roberts at second base. So a tough, tough break for Jefferson. Looked like they were going to get a run in scoring position. That ball bounced away. And we'll have to see a replay on it, but I think it was Kelly who retrieved the ball off the fence and threw out the runner at second base. So one away in the fifth inning. And Roberts tagged out as the next hitter. This is Liam Sager, fouls it to the screen. One out in the fifth. We talked a couple of years ago when George Washington had those players that enrolled in the apprentice school.
11: Oh, yeah, yeah.
6: Well, a couple of them helped the shipbuilders, the apprentice school shipbuilders, win a championship. Here's a grounder to third, and Sager is thrown out by Barnett. So the builders won their fourth small college baseball championship with a win over Penn State Mount Alto in the tournament in Dubois, Pennsylvania. Three former West Virginia prep players, including two former GW players, were part of that team, Isaac McAllister and Jaden Anderson. And I know we talked a lot. We had a lot of fun with that story when those two were on the team at GW and were headed to the apprentice school, where, Chris, you go to school and you also get paid to build ships while you're there.
11: It's the best in the world. You're actually getting money, not paying money, and you're getting to play baseball while you're learning a great skill.
6: Another grounded to third, another chance, and this time the ball got away from the first baseman Ingles. Barnett has been great defensively at third, and he had to charge that one about halfway down the line, fired over to first, and the ball just kind of crept out of the glove of Ingles. So Jefferson does have a two-out base runner. So congratulations to those guys, the shipbuilders of the apprentice school down in Virginia.
11: If they'd have had that when I was coming out of high school, I'd have been all for that. I'd have probably been as good, a much better shipbuilder than I'm a radio guy. So,
6: well, it's a lot easier what we do.
11: Exactly.
6: Certainly no doubt about that. McAllister, by the way, 4 of 8 in the tournament. Got on base a lot. He hit 3 home runs and drove in 5. So the apprentice school shipbuilders, they've won their championship in the current edition of George Washington High School, trying to win a championship here at the state tournament. And Jefferson has 2 outs in this fifth inning. It's been kind of a wild inning. A throwing error on Barnett led to a runner. Now here's an error on the pitcher. Smith tries to pick off the runner, and he'll take second base. So the second error of the inning, and I'm sure the message that Coach Mike Davis has for his players: look, we're up 4-0. As long as you guys don't throw the ball around, we're going to be in pretty good shape.
7: There's maybe a message of, let's tighten it up a little bit here, because there have been a few more bounces than there needed to be.
6: This is Kutcher at the plate, and a strike.
7: And You were talking about the small college national championship won there by the apprentice school. You mentioned the runner-up that they beat in that tournament was Penn State Mount Alto, which is Montalto, Pennsylvania. That's 40 minutes up I-81 from Martinsburg.
6: Swing and a foul tip into the catcher's mitt. Hold held on to for a strike. And the count's 1-2.
7: So maybe an hour's drive from Jefferson High School. Went and checked the roster. No Cougars for Penn State Montalto. But you do have an Eastern Panhandle product with Cameron Gill from Musselman that was on that team that lost to the Apprentice School.
6: With three West Virginia guys on the Apprentice School. And a called third strike. That ends the inning as Kutcher is punched out here to end the fifth inning. So a little bit of a wild inning for George Washington. A couple of errors, but they survive it. They do throw a runner out at second base. No runs, no hits, two errors, and one runner left. Middle of the fifth, George Washington 4, Jefferson nothing. You're listening to High School Championship Baseball on Metro News, the voice of West Virginia.
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6: 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GW coming to bat here in the bottom half of the fifth inning. They sent eight men to the plate in the fourth and scoring twice, and they left the bases loaded. And we are just about set to go. One final warm-up toss. Looks like Jefferson's made a pitching change again. Tegan Moulton will take over on the mound. Pitching to GW here in the fifth inning. And the first pitch is in there for a strike. Or is that still Lowry in there?
7: Still Mason Lowry.
6: Okay, I'm sorry. It looked like a 5 instead of a 6. So Lowry beginning his first full inning of relief. And working to Eli Smith. Jefferson, as this pitch is swung on and missed, they've recorded, or swung on and hit to center, they've recorded the first out of the inning as Rolfe gets to that one. One away for Lowry and the Cougars in the George Washington fifth inning. Jefferson down to its final 6 outs. And it's been tough getting base runners, as you would expect, against Eli Smith, who's been brilliant in this contest today. Winner plays for the state championship approximately 8 o'clock tomorrow night. The triple A game's at 5:30. And there's a pitch in there for a strike. There might be a little confusion there. I think in some quarters it was publicized that the triple A game starts at 5. The evening session games all week have started at 5. But the championship doubleheader tomorrow night will start at 5:30.
7: And regardless, we're going to have a ton of fun baseball tomorrow because we've got some really talented teams that have made their way to the championship round, and we're going to have two more decided tonight.
6: This pitch hit on the ground, wide of second, past the diving second baseman, Moulton. Into right field, that's a one-out single off the bat of Ryan Anderson. Jefferson has made a change at the catching position. Creighton Palkovich is in for Sager. And here's Wyatt Barnett. Barnett on base twice. Barnett walked, doubled, and scored in this game. Runner at first with one out. And we are in the fifth inning. 4-0, that's the lead for George Washington. Shows bunt. Bunts through it, strike one. Again, Morgantown and Hurricane coming up. Those players are in the ballpark. The Morgantown players hitting in the baseball facility beyond the left field wall, and many of their players are lined up along the fence out there near the scoreboard watching the end of this one. Hurricane warming up in the softball facility down the first baseline.
7: I'll tell you what, you could not ask for a much better setup for these teams to prepare for their games and get set, get loose. You know, they've got the time on the field for infield and outfield and getting a lay of the land, but the ability to get swings, get loosened up in those indoor facilities has been, I think, really helpful to a lot of what we've seen this week.
6: I think the coaches and the players have enjoyed the amenities here.
7: Certainly.
6: This brand new facility with a lot of auxiliary room and a lot of auxiliary facilities. One strike pitch on the way to Barnett, swinging a miss. The runner goes up. Double clutch there by the catcher, and that allows the runner to get in there safely. Halkovic double clutched, and Anderson dives in with the stolen base. Runner at second with one out. Let's go back down on the field to Chris.
11: Well, you'll often hear George Washington, folks in Charleston, and people that go to GW refer

0: referred to as the Mohians, Morgantown Hians, as in people from Morgantown High. And I'm not sure of how the Native American came to be part of the mascot makeup there, but that's the story on the Morgantown Mohians.
1: And again, Morgantown coming up against Hurricane following this contest. There's two outs in the GW fifth inning. 4-0, the Patriots in front. There's a swing and a foul.
0: You learn a lot doing those state tournament features every year.
1: Well, how about, 35 years?
0: Yeah, something like that.
1: That you've been doing them?
0: Got a file full of them on my desktop.
1: All right, we'll let you, okay, so we've covered GW. We need a little something on Jefferson. We'll let you work on that.
0: I'll work on that.
1: From the historical file. Count 0-2. This pitch inside backed him off the plate. That's a ball. The count's 1-2. Jefferson in the sixth. They're going to be down at least four runs. And again, down to their final six outs of the game. This pitch, check swing outside.
2: Now, maybe this is all Apocrypha that we're talking about here. And I don't want to get into an argument with Chris Lawrence, but I do have to say, I have been given, growing up in Morgantown, a different origin story for the word Mohegan.
1: Okay.
2: So I'll let Mason Lowry deliver the pitch here.
1: Two-strike pitch, and it's hit off the glove of the first baseman. Guerra deflected to the second baseman. They recover. Big collision down there. No call from the umpire yet. They say out. Wow, what a crazy play that was. As coming off the bag was Guerra. It was a line shot off the glove of Guerra. It deflected to the second baseman, Moulton, and Guerra got up and got to the bag, and Guerra and the base runner collided. Looks like everybody's okay. They're going to check everyone out. Chuck Kelly gets up and walks off the field with the first base coach down there, and Guerra's off to the dugout. Bottom line, the inning is over. A lot of action there. No runs, one base hit, no errors, and a runner stranded. After five complete, it's George Washington 4 and Jefferson nothing. 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
2: Today's athletic event is not about winning at all costs, disrespecting others, or criticizing the athletes, coaches, or officials. It's about learning and growing, developing character, and competing with class. Please keep it positive and bench bad behavior. We go to the sixth with Jefferson's Liam Healy at the plate to face George Washington's Eli Smith.
3: Top of the order with Healy. Healy, Gross, and Guerra will face Eli Smith, who's locked in here. And it's a 4-0 George Washington lead. This pitch fouled off his left foot at home plate, so the count is 1-2.
2: So before we had that final out, the last inning, we were going over the origins of nicknames for these different schools. Chris Lawrence gave the explanation from Morgantown High School, which differed from what I was always told, which I was hoping for the opportunity to explain, and I will hear after this next pitch.
3: Okay. Here's the 0-2 pitch. This one is hit on the ground, got jammed, rolled it to Nelson at second, throw to first, and that's out number one in the Jefferson sixth inning.
2: So the version that I was always told was the word Mohegan first appeared as the title of the yearbook at Morgantown High School, and that is short for Morgantown, M-O, High, H-I-G, Annual, A-N. And the yearbook was called the Mohegan, short for Morgantown High Annual, and then it developed out from there somehow.
3: All right. Well, during the second broadcast tonight of the Quad A semifinals, we can get Morgantown High historian John Bowers on the air.
2: I was going to say, I imagine he's probably got some version of the story.
3: Foul to the screen. The count's 0-1. Jefferson down to its final five outs now. Just two hits allowed by Eli Smith. Counts 1-1 to Jet Gross, who's 0-2. They've got two hits on the scoreboard for Jefferson. This one's fouled to the screen. Baseball went all the way about halfway back out to the pitcher's mound, so a brief break there.
2: Now, I will say that conversation sprouted out from Chris explaining the origin of the hill as a nickname for
3: right.
2: George Washington. For those of you out there who have not made it up to the South Hills of Charleston, the hill is not an understatement.
3: And there's strike three. Foul tip from Gross into the bat of Anderson. Two away in the Jefferson sixth inning. Eli Smith is rolling.
2: Yeah, and you got him some run support. You put up a couple crooked numbers, and it's going to be really tough to string much of anything together against him. And what he's hoping right now is this is the last time he has to face the top of the order.
3: Guerra at the plate. First pitch in there for a strike.
2: We talked about it in the first inning. One of the keys for Eli Smith was bring Surf Guerra to the plate with the bases empty.
3: This one fouled off.
2: And this is his third plate appearance.
3: Mm-hmm.
2: It's the third time that he is hit with nobody on base.
3: Came up with two outs, bases empty in the first, led off the fourth. His hardest hit ball of the game out to center field and at the plate with two outs, bases empty here. And George Washington thought it just got off the field, but Jeff Peel calls that pitch outside. And the count's 1-2. Next one down on the turf, and it's 2-2. Winner here advances to the state championship game tomorrow night to be joined by either Morgantown or Hurricane. There's a swing and a foul. Got in on his hands again, and he fought the pitch off back to the screen.

0: George Washington with two runs in the third, two runs in the fourth. Smith shook his catcher off that time. And Guerra stepped out, called timeout. Two balls, two strikes, the count. Smith brings the next. And that one just missed. You heard the exclamation from a George Washington fan. Got him.
1: Not quite. The person that needed to say got him was Jeff Peel.
0: Payoff pitch. Bases empty, two outs in the sixth. This one inside, and it's ball four. There goes Guerra running for first base. And Anderson picks it up. So a two-out walk issued to Guerra. Two away here. Rolf at the plate. That pitch misses inside. We're playing West Virginia athletic team history with Chris Lawrence. Let's go back down to Chris.
2: Well, Jefferson High School, since you ask, is located in Shenandoah Junction. Shenandoah Junction was granted.
0: That foul ball off the catcher, back out to the pitcher. It's a strike. Go ahead.
2: Was granted to a fellow by the name of Lewis Neal by Lord Fairfax. And for many years, the area where Shenandoah Junction is now located was called Neal's. And that was just the name of it, Neal's. That's what they called
0: Neal's,
2: it.
0: Neal's, okay.
2: Almost sounds like a beer garden down on the corner. But it was changed in 1881 to Shenandoah Junction when the B&O Railroad created a major stop there on their westward expansion. And that's how the town grew up, was around the railroad. So there's that.
0: Okay.
2: And then Jefferson County was an offshoot of Berkeley County, from what I read. And it was named, of course, for the nation's third president and the author of the Declaration of Independence, Thomas Jefferson.
0: We're all caught up. We've got something on everybody.
2: No, I do what I can. And as far as Daniel's story about Morgantown High, he's not wrong. I actually read that, too, but I had other people that I was relying on information from past alumni that are not even alive to base my story. So you very well may be right, but I always thought it was because if you were from the school, it was you were a Morgantown High-end.
0: 3-2 pitch, runner goes from first base, and that was fouled off. So we'll do it again, count is full. We've got a broadcast rich in information and history.
1: I've got some. I'll leave it alone for now. We've got a full count and two outs.
0: And a runner at first in Guerra. After drawing that two-out walk. Runner goes. The pitch swung on and missed. Strikeout ends the inning. And that takes Jefferson out of the sixth. No runs, no hits. No errors, a runner left. And the Cougars have stranded four. Middle of the sixth. It is George Washington 4, Jefferson nothing. You're listening to High School Championship Baseball on Metro News, the voice of West Virginia.
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0: George Washington batting in the sixth, leading 4-0, looking for insurance here. Hitters 8, 9, and 1 for GW. Two runs in the third, two runs in the fifth, and a 4-0 lead. Jefferson in the seventh will have hitters 5, 6, and 7 scheduled. There's strike one to the plate. GW, three outs away from advancing to the state championship game. GoMart, founded in West Virginia, proud to support its schools, athletes, and communities supporting the state high school championships. GoMart celebrates the spirit that brings us together. Go for good times. Go for GoMart. 0-2 pitch. This one is hit on the ground slowly to short. Dominguez throws across, and they get the out.
1: So we've been playing West Virginia high school history. And we talked about this Jefferson team now in back-to-back games has played their rivals from Washington. Now they're playing George Washington. And at home, you might be thinking to yourself, wow, they're playing two schools back-to-back that are named after the same guy. That is not the case because Washington High School is not named after George Washington.
0: We await the first pitch here to Aiden Hayes, and it's down low.
1: Washington High School's namesake, when the school was opened in 2007, when they deconsolidated Jefferson County, because it was a one-county high school for the longest time, with it just being what was then Jefferson County High.
0: Ball two down low.
1: They open up Washington High School, which is on the outskirts of Charlestown. Charlestown is named after one of its early settlers and early planters in that area.
0: There's a swing and a miss. Actually, a foul tip back into the mitt for a strike, 2-1.
1: The younger brother of the first president, Charles Washington. And that is the namesake of both Charlestown, West Virginia, and Washington High School.
0: And that all would make sense. Two hopper to the shortstop. Dominguez bounces the throw to first, and Guerra handles it. Nice play on both ends there, two away. Hit sharply right at the shortstop, Dominguez. Base is empty. Two outs for Falla.
1: And if you ever make your way out to the Eastern Panhandle, the home of Charles Washington, which is dubbed Happy Retreat, is still standing.
0: Charles Washington and George Washington.
1: Exactly.
0: Base is empty. Two outs for Falla. Strike one to the plate. Good job in relief here by Lowry. He did walk the first batter he faced, and that runner eventually came around to score, but he's been solid in the last two innings. This one swung on, hit in the air to the second baseman. Nope, shortstop came on the first base side of the bag. Looked like he was going to take over, but Moulton puts it away for the final out. So George Washington goes in order for the first time in this game. A couple of ground outs and a pop-up. No runs, no hits, no errors, no runners left. We played six. Last chance for Jefferson. It is GW4 and the Cougars nothing. 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
0: Hope Gas congratulates the teams for making it to the state championship. Learn more about Hope's community efforts by following them on Instagram. Good luck, teams, from everyone at Hope Gas. Jefferson needs base runners. Jefferson needs a rally. Down 4-0. First pitch swinging. Slow roller. Left side. Barnett up with it. Throw across. One out. Tegan Moulton retired on the first pitch. Eli Smith. Pitch count not a factor at all. He's been incredibly efficient tonight. GW fans up and ready to celebrate a trip to the state championship game. They're two outs away. GW will be after its first ever baseball state championship. Here's ball one outside. Andy Roberts. Ball one to Roberts. Jefferson needs a rally here. Needs base runners. Here's the pitch. Check swing. Appeal to first, no swing, according to Jamie Cook. Smith with the next. It's right in there for strike two. Smith at 87 pitches. So as long as he keeps it clean here, he should be able to finish this one. Jefferson's last championship coming back in 2016. And the Cougars in danger of going down here in the semifinals. Swing and a miss by Roberts. The count's 2-2. Smith with the next. Right in there. Called third strike. Roberts knew it. Got fooled. Was looking for something else. Base is empty. Two outs. Liam Sager to the plate. Last chance to keep it going for Jefferson. This is actually Palkovic who came in behind the plate and getting his first at-bat. So Palkovic will swing and foul it into the screen. The 0-1 pitch. And there for a strike. Smith's stuff right now is as good as it's been all day.
1: I mean, he looks incredibly fresh. That could have been pitch number one, not pitch number 91, and you would have convinced me.
0: Palkovic steps out, trying to buy himself a little time. Now he's ready. Smith goes right after him, but the pitch is low. One ball, two strikes to count. George Washington, one strike again, one strike away. Eli Smith delivers, and it's fouled off. We'll do it again. Palkovic stays alive. Next one swung on and missed. Win number 31 on the season for George Washington. They'll take a 31-5 record into the state championship game tomorrow night. GW knocks off Jefferson by a final of 4-0. It'll be George Washington against either Morgantown or Hurricane coming up on Saturday night for the Quad A West Virginia State Baseball Championship. We will head to the field when we return. 4-0 the final. George Washington beats Jefferson. You're listening to High School Championship Baseball on Metro News, the voice of West Virginia.
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0: Four nothing win for George Washington over Jefferson. Let's head down to the field as Chris Lawrence is trying to round up the head coach. Yeah, I think he's got him.
2: It's an elated Coach Davis. Coach, congratulations. Great win.
11: Thank you. Appreciate it. Third title game in 5 years. I think hopefully percentages are on our side, and maybe we can get one done at one point. But yeah, that was a great baseball game. Eli Smith, man, what can you say? You know, there's analytics, which are huge in baseball. When you think of him, it's manalytics. He's got all the things that you cannot measure. And that's a big-time pitching performance right there against a team that was, I mean, they were ranked number one for a good portion of this year. So, you know, I just can't say enough about our pitching the first two games. It's been just phenomenal.
2: Can it hold up for tomorrow, do you know?
11: Well, we got two pretty good guys waiting, and they all think they're number one. So, you know, we need one more now.
2: If they didn't think they were number one, you wouldn't want them out there anyway.
11: That's exactly right. That's exactly right. And you know, we did just enough offensively to give us a shot. But, you know, when you have a pitching performance like that, you just needed one. So,
2: Is it a situation that you all just took advantage of opportunities when they presented themselves? Or at certain points, did you get see the ball the way you wanted to?
11: Well, I mean, their pitchers did an excellent job keeping us off balance. I mean, you know, we're a team that had a .380 batting average as a team for a good portion of this year. So I think it's a credit to their pitchers keeping us off balance, you know, and shutting us down. I mean, there were a couple times we left guys in scoring positions and in big moments. And another thing I want to point out, too, is, you know, we got this senior core. Chuck Kelly is out here hobbling around on one leg, giving it everything he's got. He's the greatest winner I've ever coached. He's hobbling in there on that overthrow on the pick play and makes an excellent throw to second base. I mean, our defense has been just as almost as outstanding as our pitching. So, and both of those things play this time of year.
2: Yeah. All right, well, you're in the title game tomorrow, Coach. Good luck.
11: I appreciate you guys, and I appreciate all your coverage for the kids. It's an excellent job.
2: Thank you so much. We enjoy it.
11: Thanks, guys.
2: There you go. Coach Davis with the George Washington Patriots, and they are into the championship game tomorrow against either Morgantown or Hurricane.
0: Head coach Mike Davis there. Morgantown and Hurricane begin the warm-up process. We'll get that game underway shortly. We'll take a local break. 4-0 the final. George Washington victorious over Jefferson. 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
0: Back at the ballpark, great, great effort on the mound for Eli Smith, and he's downstairs with Chris.
2: Well, Eli, you had a great outing today. Tell me about it.
14: I was just in a groove. I knew I had a great defense behind me. I knew they'd make plays.
2: And they did. They made quite a few and some remarkable plays back there. Does that ease your mind and just allows you to focus a lot more?
14: It does. I just know I need to throw strikes, and we're going to get out of it no matter what.
2: Yeah. You had 7 strikeouts today. Now, that may not sound like a lot, but you got a lot of putouts from those guys behind you.
14: Yeah. I'm not worried about the strikeouts. I'm worried about outs in general. So we had a lot of those.
2: This was a very good hitting team, as your coach was telling us a moment ago. When you went out there, what was the mindset of getting them out?
14: I just knew I was going to play my game, pitch my stuff. I didn't worry about what they had.
2: All right. Well, you're into the championship game tomorrow. Congratulations and good luck.
14: Thank you. Thank you.
2: Eli Smith, guys, winning pitcher tonight for GW.
0: Thanks, Chris. Thanks, Eli. Great job. Great effort by Eli Smith as they're headed for the finals. Another local break coming. You're listening to High School Championship Baseball on Metro News, the voice of West Virginia.
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0: Eli Smith in control all the way in this contest for George Washington. GW got its first run in the third. Aiden Hayes led off the inning, got hit by a pitch. Then with one out, Luke Gordon tripled him home. And then Joel Nelson followed with a double in which Gordon scored. So 2 runs on 2 extra base hits in that third inning. GW extended the lead, doubled it, in fact. A one-out double off the bat of Wyatt Barnett. Chuck Kelly walked. Jackson Ingles drove in a run with a base hit. And then Falla was hit by a pitch to load the bases, and Gordon drew a bases-loaded walk. So the second run of that inning scored, the fourth run of the game crossed the plate, and that's all GW would need. Four runs, six hits, two errors for George Washington. No runs, two hits, one error for Jefferson. The winning pitcher, Eli Smith, the complete game two-hitter with eight strikeouts and two walks. And George Washington had Gordon go two for two with those extra base hits, drove in two, and scored a run. He was the offensive standout in this one. The game took 1 hour and 46 minutes to play, and George Washington wins it over Jefferson 4-0. For stations along the line carrying the Morgantown Hurricane game, we're back on the air at 7:10. So 7:10 airtime for Morgantown and Hurricane here on the Metro News Radio Network. 4-0 the final for Chris Lawrence and Daniel Woods. I'm Kyle Wiggs. So long from the ballpark.
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12: Brennan Miller and Felix Neon, a Dominican umpire at second base tonight. First time we've seen him. We welcome him to Baltimore. And we welcome to the microphone Brett Hollander. You and Wags had a pretty interesting series to call against those Seattle Mariners.
13: It was interesting. I think we're in for an interesting series here. Orioles and Padres. Who has all that in common with Craig Albernaz?
12: The third base umpire, Chris Conroy.
13: Well, I have a better one. You'll love this. How about the two managers? First name, both Craig.
12: Right.
13: Craig Albernaz and Craig Stanham. Both in their first year Skip Arena Ball Club. And one's 42 and one's 43. I think that's pretty close for managers.
12: Sounds like they're almost a perfect match. And their teams have similar records, too.
13: They do. And the Padres, a team once world beaters towards the end of May at 31 and 20. They're now 35 and 32. Shane Baz on the mound. And it will be Fernando Tatis Jr. taking a fastball high, 1-0, and that's how this one begins on another sultry night here in downtown Baltimore. Blue skies above, that's the good news. And we're hoping to play uninterrupted again. Officially 89 degrees, although the field temp is much warmer than that. Another pitch high to Fernando Tatis Jr. The Padres come in with one of the worst offensive clubs in baseball, if not the worst. They are dead last in runs scored. They are dead last in batting average, and they are dead last in OPS. The 2-0 ground ball hits softly to third base, and it's off the glove of Kobe Mayo, and it will trickle into short center field. Probably a base hit. We'll see how they score it. It was a slow roller towards third base, and it's going to be an error. The only reason I paused on the error there, Mayo did have to range a long way, and even if he was able to field it cleanly, Tatis Jr. runs really well, and he is a threat to steal, by the way, 15 of those, and that's a leadoff base runner. Don't forget it was an error that really undid Boz in that finale in Toronto. Yes, there was a terrible call, and Major League Baseball said so, as Jackson Merrill bats, and he slices one foul out of playoff to the left, 0-1, but it all started with a home run and then an error. And Shane Boz could not stop the bleeding in that sixth inning at the Rogers Center, and the Orioles blew a lead, and they lost. And it started really that losing streak of 4 in a row, wave and a miss at a knuckle curve, 0-2. The Orioles did lose the day before, but they were playing so well, it felt like they had real momentum. But that play, that inning in the sixth in Toronto started a real skid, since it has turned around over the last few nights for Baltimore. 0-2 to Jackson Merrill, the Severna Park native who has a lot of family and friends here. He says there's a section of a couple hundred family and friends here, but he said he doesn't know all of them. In fact, maybe most of them he doesn't know.
12: He also did not grow up an Orioles fan. He was a Red Sox fan, believe it or not, but used to come to games here at Oriole Park anyway.
13: Not a Ravens fan either. 0-2 to Merrill on the pitch by Boz. Into left field and fairly deep. It pushes Taylor Ward back, but he has it in range, and he makes the catch. On a hard hit line out to left off the bat of Jackson Merrill. And to that point, talking with both Jackson Merrill and Gavin Sheets before the game, as Manny Machado gets a hand here at Camden Yards. Gavin Sheets says he's not really a Baltimorean if you didn't grow up an Orioles fan and a Ravens fan.
12: It's a fair point.
13: We're not claiming him, he said. Here's Manny, who is in the doldrums right now, hitting just 172. He does have 11 home runs and a swing and a miss. Tatis Jr. still at first, one out, and it's 0-1 to Manny Machado. We knew him when. Once upon a time, the third overall pick by the Orioles in the 2010 draft out of Miami, Florida. Now in his 15th Major League season. There goes Tatis Jr. The pitch is in the dirt. Throw to second base is not in time. Stolen by Tatis Jr., his 16th stolen base of the year. And he's in scoring position with just one out. He picked a good pitch to run on, Josh.
12: Yeah, he had a great jump. And keep in mind, these guys, the Padres, have been ketchup out of the bottle all year. They've only got 15 first-inning runs all season. 14 second-inning runs all season. I mean, they so often are behind 1, 2, 3, 4, nothing because they just do not score in early innings. But here's Tatis at second base.
13: RBI opportunity for Machado. No score just underway at Camden Yards. The pitch is hitting the air to short left field. Ward coming on. He'll get there, and he makes the catch, and Manny's retired for out number two.
12: Boy, I mean, forget about any metric you want. I don't care what the exit velo was on that. It sounded like weak contact, didn't it? It just sounded like he was swinging a soggy bat.
13: He is really frustrated as of late. The first inning is brought to you by Jones Junction. 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Here's another veteran. Xander Bogaerts will bat. Longtime member of the Boston Red Sox, now with the Padres. And he takes a strike one, a fastball at 96 on the inside corner. It's 0-1. For Boz, 26 years of age. He'll be 27 in a few days. 13 starts, 3-6 with a 4.09 ERA. He does lead the Orioles in innings pitched at 77 coming in. The 0-1, Bogaerts swing and a foul ball off of Rutschman, 0-2. He had that weird outing his last time out in Toronto on June 7. 5 2/3, 7 hits, 5 runs, but only a couple were earned. And in his last 5 starts, that one included an ERA of 2.2. So he has been much better as of late. 0-2 to Bogaerts with Tatis at second base. The pitch, that skips in. A knuckle curve that Bogaerts wasn't tempted to swing at, 1-2. some big names still on this Padres team, but they have fallen on hard times over the last few weeks. And they begin play tonight, 8 back of the Dodgers for first place in the National League West. The 1-2, a slow tapper, hit up the third baseline. Mayo charging in, he's going to let it roll, and it just hugs the line, and hugs the grass on the line, and stays fair for an infield hit. So an error and a ball that rolled about 75 feet up the third baseline, and

0: first and third with two outs. Extremely weak contact there on a swinging bunt base hit for Bogarts.
1: Well, Bogarts was way up on top of that ball, a knuckle curve, and he just completely smashed it into the ground. It just could not get off that thick grass. Needed to dogleg left, and it just never did.
0: And here's the homecoming for the Baltimorean Gavin Sheets. Hulking left-handed batter who says he has about 10 family members here tonight, 25 or so tomorrow. He now lives in Baltimore, back home in the offseason. First and third, two down. Boz delivers a strike to Gavin Sheets at 97 miles per hour. Sheets already with 10 home runs, hitting .224, his sixth season in the big leagues. Every season he has hit double digits in home runs, coming off of a career high in both doubles and homers, now in his second year in San Diego. There goes the runner from first. It's a line drive into right field. That's a base hit. Tatis Jr. will score. It goes to the wall. Bogarts gets the stop sign at third, and Sheets will get to second base standing. Now, that was hit hard. A line drive double to right field, and it's 1-0 San Diego.
1: Of course, his dad hit him like that quite often into the corner. Different corner, but his dad, Larry, 606 games as an Oriole, had some big RBI years. And just hope that Boz can shake this off a little bit better than that inning you referenced in Toronto, where, remember, after the Gunnar Henderson error, it was four straight base runners from there.
0: Samad Taylor will bat. Second and third now. Taylor squares on a bunt, and he slips and falls forward. They appeal to first base. No swing, says Brandon Miller. I think we're going to have a challenge here.
2: Pitcher's called the ball. Pitcher's challenging.
0: The pitcher's called the ball. The pitcher's challenging. I don't see how Taylor did not swing. Now, that's not being challenged right now. This is about location, and it's a ball. So the Orioles lose a challenge.
2: It is a ball. Baltimore has one remaining challenge.
1: Well, you hate to burn one of your challenges in the first inning. You hate it when it's a pitcher who takes it upon himself to try to get it done.
0: Now, Taylor, very wisely, as he was falling, dropped the bat so he wouldn't swing. He slipped trying to bunt. The 1-0. Slow roller, third base side foul. 1-1. And the other thing, yes, 0-1 is better than 1-0. I could see that challenge if it's the difference between strike three and going to a three-ball count. But 1-0-0-1 in this situation, is that worth it unless you are certain that's a strike? A run in for San Diego. Taylor, one of several players up from the minor leagues to help an injured ball club. The 1-1, breaking ball up and in, 2-1.
1: He's been on base 8 of his last 16 trips to the plate, so all of a sudden he's making some noise. Taylor is. They released Nick Castellanos, and other guys have limped onto the injured list. Taylor's getting his shot.
0: 2-1 to Taylor. Boz delivers. There's a strike, 2-2 with a knuckle curve. Second and third, there are two down and a run in for San Diego. This all started with a slow roller off the bat of Fernando Tatis Jr. that Mayo could not handle. An E5 for Kobe, his fifth error of the season. Here's the 2-2 to Taylor. It goes right to the backstop. Bogart starts, but and then he stops and slams on the brakes and makes it back to third. A perfect carom for Rutschman off the bricks behind home plate. And Bogarts took off and then had a slam on the brakes, and Adley just faked a throw.
1: Literally hit the bricks. And sometimes when you hit those bricks, if it hits on one of the creases on the bricks, it'll bounce on a zigzag. But that hit an actual brick right in the middle of the brick, so it came right back to Adley.
0: There was an interesting issue there because Sheets eventually saw Bogarts going back to the bag at third. Had he not, the Padres would be in big trouble. The 3-2 ground ball to Henderson. He gloves it on one hop, fires to first in time to beat the speedy Taylor there by a step. But the Padres, because of an error and an infield hit and then an RBI single by Sheets, scratch out a run. 1-0 San Diego. Orioles coming to bat on the Orioles Radio Network.
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0: Brett Hollander and Josh Lewin with you. Oriole Park at Camden Yards on a sticky night. Right now the Padres have a 1-0 lead after they scratch out a run against Shane Boz. Orioles coming to bat. Ward, Henderson, and Rutschman due up against the veteran right-hander, 30-year-old Griffin Canny. And Taylor Ward, who has been hot, takes a strike one with a fastball at about 95, 0-1. Griffin Canning, 30 years old, first year with San Diego, signed as a free agent with the Padres as spring training was starting. The 0-1 just off the plate, a slider that missed 1-1. Last year, he had a good season with the Mets, teammates of Pete Alonso, 16 starts in 2025, lowest ERA season, 7-3, with a 3.77 ERA. A strike there to Ward, and it's 1-2. But seven starts this year, 0-4, with a 6.34 ERA. He has been hit, but his best start was his last start. 1-2 to Ward. That's a little outside with a slider, 2-2. Last start against the Mets, five innings, one hit, one earned run, two walks, and six strikeouts. By far his best start of the year. He has been wild this year, almost five walks per nine. The 2-2 to Ward. Down and away for a ball. Missed with a changeup, 3-2.
1: That was after three straight sliders, which has become a pitch that he really favors. But nothing's working for Canning right now. You mentioned against his old club, the Mets. Not bad at last time, but he's one of those guys that gets crushed with runners in scoring position. Get a couple guys on and go to work.
0: The 3-2. Ward takes ball four. What's new? Leadoff base runner on for Baltimore. And Taylor Ward. And now Gunnar Henderson will bat.
1: Gunner's got a little bit of history against this guy, too. 4-for-8 with a triple and a home run. So to get back in good graces, why not? Go to work right away here.
0: 1-0 San Diego, bottom one, first of three between the Orioles and the Padres. Henderson is not homered for 14 games. The pitch. Gunner takes a strike on the outside corner with a good fastball from Griffin Canning, 0-1. Canning originally the 47th overall pick out of UCLA
1: Four's
0: in 2017.
1: Up. Yeah.
0: The 0-1 inside to Henderson, 1-1. Debuted in 2019. He has spent most of his time with the LA Angels.
1: And that's really his hometown team from Mission Viejo. That's about a 20-minute ride in to get to Angel Stadium.
0: Runner on at first. Nobody out. The pitch. Gunner hits it into right field. A base hit. Ward had to avoid that line drive. He turns second. He's digging for third, and he'll make it there standing.
1: Well, a couple things on that one, Brett. If the Padres had the lineup architecture where they can still play Tatis in right field, it's not first and third right now. Tatis, with that cannon, would have come up firing, and you probably have Taylor Ward dead to rights. Great job by Taylor, though, just to get out of the way of that hot shot. He's got a bit of a blousy jersey that he wears. And you got to be careful. If that ball just nips your jersey, that means you're hit by the baseball and you're out.
0: That was a moment of survival for Taylor Ward.
1: He sucked in his stomach.
0: 1-0-5 off the bat as Adley takes a strike one. On one, Rutschman missed a few games, but back with a vengeance last night. A two RBI double and an RBI single. Tonight, back behind the plate, Alonzo on deck. Orioles threatening immediately down 1-0. First and third, nobody out. Henderson a threat to go at first as Adley hits this into right field. Shallow, sheets over towards the gap in right center. He makes the grab. Ward coming home, and the throw is cut off. Sacrifice fly for Adley, and we're starting over in the bottom of the first. 1-1 our score.
1: Padres did it with soft contact in the top of the inning. The Orioles with hard contact now in the bottom. And let's see if maybe Gunnar Henderson gets a bit frisky on the bases here. Move along. I know you got the polar bear up, and he's been crushing it lately. But I know Craig Albernaz loves to start a series with some intention. Come out and say, we're going to run on you.
0: Put pressure on Griffin Canning. Toss over to first. Henderson back with a dive.
1: Yeah, they're thinking right along with the manager right there.
0: Alonzo has homered in back-to-back games, two very different home runs. Two nights ago, it was a line drive home run to center. And last night, was that impressive or what? Up and into Pete. He bails out of the way, 1-0. He hit it onto the walkway in straightaway left. It got there in an instant. And it may have been still climbing when it got there. One and oh to Alonzo with Henderson being held at first. Here's the pitch. Way up and into Pete, and he bails out of the way, and the fans in Baltimore did not like that.
1: A little bit of a throwback to how things got going in the Seattle series when there was a Mariners pitcher that just couldn't harness what he was doing, and Adley Rutschman, Pete Alonzo both got their towers buzzed. The Orioles did not love that, and here's Pete getting a shave twice.
0: It was a changeup. It is a very hot and sticky night. As Henderson takes off, Canning doesn't see him. Now he does, steps off, goes to second base, and Henderson's out. Effectively picked off by Griffin Canning. He got a big jump, so he thought, and he kind of kept on going, even though the pitch had not been delivered. And very calmly, Canning stepped off and threw a strike to second base. So
1: Canning,
0: the Orioles run themselves into an out.
1: Canning altered his cadence there, Brett. I think Gunnar thought he had him read, thinking, okay, I can go now. But he took an extra beat that time to Canning, and it cost Gunnar Henderson.
0: Two outs, bases empty. The 2-0 to Alonzo inside. That time a fastball, 3-0. So Pete has seen three pitches, all of them in. Pasayo is on deck, but the bases are now clear. Alonzo now 15 home runs. He's driven in 44. Both of those numbers lead the club. Pete takes ball four inside. Second walk allowed by Canning here in the first. He's been very wild this year. Unusual for him compared to his career numbers. And that gets the big fellow, Samuel Basayo, to the plate.
1: Remember, Canning is still kind of rounding in a form because he missed all of April, still recovering from that ruptured Achilles thing from last year. And we'll get a visit here from his catcher, Freddie Fermin. Yeah, great opportunity for Basayo, right? Who's kind of been aching for that one big hit on this homestand. It's been a little bit for Sammy. He's obviously been dealing with the nicks and bruises, even yesterday fouling a ball off his shin.
0: He's 2 for his last 24. First real slump since the first few weeks of the season. And the thing about young Samuel Basayo, he wears his failure all over. Batting now, left-handed hitter. And he takes the ball outside, 1-0. Looked at a slider, read it all the way. Alonzo at first, a run in. 1-1 our score. Bottom of the first at Camden Yards. Here on a Friday night in downtown Baltimore. Mayo is on deck. Boz getting a nice break right now. The 1-0. Basayo hits it high and deep, but he hooked it. Hooked it down the right field line. Way out in front of a fastball. And it's 1-1.
1: He had a chance to jump Canning. I mean, he's just got nothing early on. And right now it's just one run in, one man on.
0: The pitch to Basayo. He hits this high and deep to right field. The ballpark won't hold this. She is long gone. Basayo into the bleachers in right field. 3-1 Baltimore.
1: So much for the 0 for 15, yeah? And yeah, he had just missed, as you called it, Brett. He had hooked the last one, straightened out this one. That's got to feel awesome because he's had to answer a lot of questions. He's a young guy. having to take on a lot of responsibility. Kind of got thrust in a

0: 1-1. These early inning at-bats for the Orioles in this series are massive. The best part about this Padres team by far is their bullpen. They have the best closer in baseball, or at least one of the two best right now, in Mason Miller. But the entire bullpen is very good, and that is what kept them competitive so far this season. The 1-1 to Mayo. Kobe, a tapper back to the mound. At the base of the mound, Canny has, he fires to first, and it's in time to get Kobe, but the Orioles score three times and grab a lead. They're up 3-1 as we go to the second at Camden Yards on the Orioles Radio Network.
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0: The Orioles now have 82 home runs this season, and the home run count is brought to you by Ground Loop Geothermal. This season, not all the magic is on the field, but under. Let the ground you walk on heat and cool your home. Orioles have a 3-1 lead. Shane Boz must feel great about that. It was a frustrating top of the first for Boz. The Padres scored because of a leadoff error by Mayo, and then a dribbling infield hit by Bogarts, and then a line drive RBI single by Sheets. So 3-1 Baltimore as Ty France, the veteran right-handed hitter, takes a fastball up and in 1-0. So a redo for Boz, and now he has the lead. Big moment for Basayo. It has been a rough go, as you mentioned, Josh. Good to see him put one in the seats. A strike there to France, 1-1.
6: Well, keeping the big man healthy is the overriding MO, right? And that's been quite the hot topic. For a while, he was kind of playing the role of Vince Vaughn in Wedding Crashers. When they started playing the football game, when Owen Wilson said, every time I turn around, you're on your backside.
0: Paraphrase. The 1-1. Swing and a miss. Ugly swing and a high fastball, 1-2. Yeah, it's something like that. That's your second Wedding Crashers reference tonight already.
6: I know. I'm going for seven.
0: You're going for seven.
6: Seven's the record.
0: Maybe I can help you there.
6: You're the movie guy from today. I got a lot of questions for you later tonight.
0: The 1-2. Line foul off to the right. It remains 1-2.
6: Mr. Matinee, we're calling you now.
0: I'm not the only person in this business that goes for an afternoon movie experience. It's impossible to do it in the evening.
6: Yeah, well, you're working. When else are you going to go?
0: The 1-2. That skips in. 2-2.
6: It certainly worked every time Don Draper had some sort of mind block on Mad Men. What did he do? He took himself to an afternoon movie.
0: I probably only get to the theater a few times a year, but I went today.
6: I'm glad you did.
0: And I really rolled the dice. I'm proud of myself. The 2-2, line foul, out of play, down the right field line. It remains 2-2. 12:30, center of theater, York Road in Baltimore, and I made it in plenty of time for Clubhouse today here at Camden Yards. But you never know, traffic Friday night, so I was nervous about it. The 2-2, off the outside corner with a knuckle curve, 3-2.
6: Were you screaming at the screen during the 11 previews, like, come on, let's just get to the movie.
0: Go right to the movie. And all the trailers that you think are the movie, but they're actually

0: actually just another production company.
1: Right.
0: 3-2 to Ty France, leadoff batter in the top of the second. That hit him. Up and in, and that hit him. A sinker not even close to where Boz wanted it on a 3-2 pitch. And France is a leadoff base runner. Might be one of those nights here at Camden Yards.
1: Yeah, sinker that didn't sink right there. And Will Wagner, who's 3-for-4 in the big leagues this year coming up. That ball hit him in a very Barry Bonds-style elbow guard. Maybe you're not going to penetrate that elbow guard, so France is fine.
0: Wagner, a left-handed batter, the son of Hall of Fame closer Billy Wagner, and he takes a fastball up and away for a ball, 1-0.
1: You will do a movie review for us eventually, right? I mean, when we get...
0: I don't want to dissuade anyone from going to see it or one way or another. It's the first day this movie came out. The 1-0, high for a ball, 2-0. I am not the kind of person who waits in lines for movies. First day it's out, you have to go see it. But I do have a buddy that we try and go to 1, 2, 3 movies a year together, and this was it. Okay. We're hitting the West Coast.
1: This was
0: vacation season.
1: The Spielberg one.
0: This is the Spielberg one, Disclosure Day. Out today, I believe, the 2-0. Inside ball 3.
1: Well, it's your personal Disclosure Day. You can tell us how you enjoy the movie. You don't have to give any plot points away, but, I mean, thumbs up, thumbs down.
0: Let's
1: sideways.
0: Just say this. If this were Siskel and Ebert, I'd probably go maybe 1 thumb, 2 stars, whatever you want to say. Ball 4, missed badly down and in.
1: Well, and the movie here that'll be written tonight by Shane Boz is he's got to get himself under control. A hit batsman and a walk at the bottom of the order. Now, Freddie Fermin comes up. Normally, that's not a huge challenge. This guy had the worst OPS in baseball as of a week ago, but then suddenly homered in 3 straight games. So he's hitting 154, but it's 154 with a bullet.
0: And this is on the heels of a rough night for Kyle Bradish, just not like himself. Orioles infield in. Fermin squares around. He bunts it. He bunts it foul. Rutschman gets up, fires to third, but the ball is dead. 0-1 to Fermin, who was trying to sacrifice himself. And listen, Bradish, last 2 starts not good after a great run. His stuff, though, was good last night. Command was not there, and we're seeing that right now from Boz. Perhaps it's the weather. It is really just nasty, muggy out right now. Boz did have some training last year when he pitched in Tampa outside for the Rays at George Steinbrenner Field. Orioles corner infielders all the way in. Here's the bunt attempt, and it's foul again for me and can't get it done. 0-2.
1: I think it helps, too, that Boz is from the what I would call the humidity capital of the world in Houston. And then you're right, having to pitch outdoors in Tampa St. Pete, you got to have a lot of deodorant in your locker.
0: You called outdoor baseball for years in Arlington, Texas.
1: But you know what? Like they said, it was a dry heat. It was still terrible. But it was more like a pizza oven than humid.
0: 0-2 to Fermin. First and second, nobody out. The pitch. A pop-up right side foul ball, and it will fade in the seats. Down the line, it remains 0-2. Boz hoping for either a double play ball right now or a punch-out. He has a 3-1 lead. We saw this last night. The Orioles exploded for 6 in the bottom of the third. And immediately, Bradish gave up 4 in the top of the fourth.
1: That was the first inning all year where the Mariners gave up as many as 6. And you're right, the Orioles almost donated the rest right back.
0: Now, luckily, Tyler Wells came on and completely slammed the door. What a night Tyler Wells had, earning the victory. The 0-2, ground ball slowly hit third base side foul.
1: You get one hit hard. You know, this is a heck of a thing to predict. You want to just turn 3 and get on out of here? Because Fermin does not run well at all. You get a ball slapped right to Mayo at third base. Start that around the horn, 5-4-3. I'm in for that. Because you got Tatis on deck. I mean, a double play here would be wonderful. Triple play would be better.
0: Get greedy. 0-2 to Fermin. Boz having a hard time finishing him off. This is up and in. Did that get him?
1: Close. I think it hit the bat.
0: Hit the bat. Yeah, he didn't react to it. So it's a foul ball, 0-2. That was another fastball up and in. And it did just hit the handle of the bat, barely missing the hand of the batter, Freddie Fermin. 0-2. Boz really having to work. He's at 38 pitches. The pitch. cracked in the air to center field. Couser is racing back, racing back. He gets there and he makes the catch on the warning track. Tagging and making it to third is Ty France, but a good jump on that ball by Colton Couser, who's playing a really nice center field. First and third with one out.
1: That's that newfound pop that Vermeen has suddenly found from out of nowhere this week. Homers in back-to-back-to-back games to start the week. And that ball really jumped right there. Yeah, now Tatis is a really tough guy to double up, but you can still get out of the inning right now with one hard-hit, well-placed ball.
0: First and third, one down, O's three, Padres one, just the top of the second. Both of these pitchers laboring out of the gate. France at third, Will Wagner at first. No hits in this inning for San Diego. A hit by pitch and a walk, and then a line drive out to deep center. This sinker to Tatis Jr. missed just low, 1-0. Remember, the Orioles only have one ABS challenge left, so they have to be very careful with that.
1: Boskins does not have command of the fastball yet at all.
0: The 1-0. Ground ball up the middle. It skips past Henderson and into center field. A base hit and a run scores. Stopping at second, Wagner. RBI single for Tatis. And it's a 3-2 game.
1: Least likely team in the majors to score against you in the first or second inning, the Padres. But now they've done it tonight in both of those. One in the first, one in the second. There was the hard ground ball that you wanted, but it just escaped Gunnar Henderson. No way he could get to it as it went careening off the back of the mound.
0: And Boz, like Bradish last night, just does not look comfortable. Orioles have a 3-2 lead, first and second. As France comes home to score, Wagner's at second base. Tatis is at first, not being held, of course, by Alonso. And Jackson Merrill dribbles one foul towards the San Diego dugout, 0-1.
1: I like starting Merrill with the knuckle curve. That's been the signature pitch for Boz when he gets rolling with that. Throwing a bunch of sinkers, didn't have a swing and miss on any of the eight sinkers that he's thrown.
0: On one to Merrill. He also runs well. The pitch. Outside for a ball, a changeup that missed, not even close. 1-1. Yeah, this Orioles rotation had been pitching so much better. Boz, Bradish, even Bassett. Well, Bassett's hurt, probably out for some time. Boz and Bradish not as good recently. A chopper towards first base. Alonso has it, but he has one play. He'll take it himself to first base to get the out. Merrill retired. Both runners advance, second and third, but two down.
1: Normally you'd say, rut-row, it's Manny Machado coming up, and you just expect the worst. But he's hemorrhaged 104 points from last year's batting average. He's now hitting 171. He's four for his last 28 and just not making good contact at all. I'd love to see Boz be aggressive. Challenge him here.
0: Two outs. Infield backed up. Manny takes one inside for a ball, 1-0.
1: And he did challenge him. 95-mile-an-hour heat, but just a little bit too far inside.
0: Manny hitting just 160 right now with runners in scoring position. But on the year, that's about his average, 172. 0 for 1 tonight. The 1-0 from Boz. Swing and a miss. Fooled by a cutter, 1-1. You like your chances right now against Machado, but it's a good time for you, Josh, to quote Toby Keith. I'm not as good as I once was, but I'm as good once as I ever was. Come on.
1: He's still Manny.
0: 1-1 to Machado. The pitch. There's a strike two, a cutter on the outside corner, 1-2. Boz at 47 pitches already.
1: Yeah, 27 in this inning.
0: Second and third, two down. Desperate to get out of this inning with just the one run in for San Diego. 3-2 O's. Boz ahead of Machado, 1-2. Here's the pitch. A tapper in front of home plate, tough play. Boz off the mound. It's Rutschman who fields it, fires to first, and somehow in time. Boz was going down to field it, and Adley grabbed it. They collided with each other, and off balance, Rutschman threw a strike to first base, and somehow he got Manny Machado, who does not run the way he used to, apparently. But Adley was the one calling for it.
1: Rutschman had to hip check his buddy and battery mate, But he was calling for it all the way, said, I'm going to take care of it. Boz never got out of the way, but the inning is over.
0: Could have been a disaster. Instead, the Orioles do get out of the inning with just the one run in. 3-2 O's. We'll go to the last of the second on the Orioles Radio Network.
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0: Here comes the mayor of Mooville, Colton Cowser. Cowser, O'Neill, and Holiday do it for the Orioles in the bottom of the second against Griffin Canning. We already have 5 runs combined in this game, and the Orioles have yet to bat for a second time. Might be one of those nights where you never have enough runs. Felt that way last night. Orioles came out on top as Cowser, who homered last night, takes the ball down from Canning, 1-0. Colton, his 7th home run of the season last night, but his 6th home run in his last 22 games. The 1-0. Ball outside, 2-0, as Canning continues to fall behind. Right now, you want to give Shane Boz a break, too. He was all over the place in the top of the second. 3-2 Orioles, and the 2-0. Cowser looks at ball 3. These aren't close. Both pitchers really struggling right now.
1: I mentioned Canning when he faces the Orioles. Yikes, got an ERA of 10 in his career with 9 home runs allowed.
0: Let's see if Colton is swinging here. The 3-0. A strike on the inside corner if he was swinging. Good strike to take. That was perfectly located, 3-1.
1: We're talking 9 home runs in 30 innings for Canning lifetime against the O's. And it's a perfect night to hit one out. Hot and humid.
0: The pitch. Cowser takes low. Ball 4. Third walk already issued by Canning. Another leadoff base runner on. There have been 4 different leadoff base runners in this game, and all 4 have reached.
1: And not by doing anything splendid or anything. It's been an error, a walk, a hit by pitch, and a walk.
0: Here's Tyler O'Neill. 3 doubles in his last 2 games. So let's see. And O'Neill takes a strike on 1. Listen, I'm not one to use small sample size stats unless it's something extraordinary, but 3 extra base hits for O'Neill in 2 games right now feels pretty extraordinary.
1: Yeah, it feels like something's about to break.
0: Cowser, a threat to run, leads from first. 0-1 to Tyler O'Neill. Swing and a miss. Chased a slider. 0-2.
1: Just been in screensaver mode all year with his season. You're waiting for it. Just had his first 2 double game in, believe it or not, 5 years. Mm. That seems crazy.
0: Holiday is on deck. Right on right here. Cowser a short lead. The pitch. Down and away. Missed badly with a slider. Nearly got by the catcher for Meehan. 1-2. Orioles have already walked 3 times in this game, and it's brought to you by the Good Feet Store. 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Canning's at 29 pitches, 1-2 to Tyler O'Neill. Here it comes. A looper, shallow center field, coming on Merrily, can't get to it. It's a base hit and a great read by Couser. He ends up at third base. What a read by Colton. Merrill got it on one bounce. Colton saw it all the way, and things must be better for Tyler O'Neill. A bloop base hit, first and third with nobody out.
1: Yeah, the kind of luck he was having all through March, April, May. Somehow that ball was going to get caught in those months. But now he's finding little patches of grass, and it sets it up nicely for Jackson Holliday.
0: An incredible read by Couser. I'm not even sure if it was the right thing to do. Merrill's probably, I don't know, 3 feet from attempting a dive on that play. Couser was already at third base. Here's Holliday. Right on left, big hole on the left side. Jackson, a big uppercut swing and a slider, and he comes up empty on one.
1: Probably the best slider we've seen from Canning yet, and that's the pitch he's going to have to harness to have any chance of pitching through even the third inning.
0: Rose ahead 3-2, bottom of the second. Here's the pitch. High to Holliday, 1-1. Jackson with that grand slam a few nights ago. 3 home runs now this season, hitting .226 with 10 driven in. Couser at third, O'Neill at first. The 1-1. Holliday takes a strike on the inside corner with the fastball, 1-2. Machado in at third. France holding the runner at first. Infield backed up, hoping for two. I think in a game like this right now, you're not thinking about bringing the infield in. I think we're in it for a big scoring night. Holliday hits it foul right to the on-deck circle, and Taylor Ward. I don't think it's the kind of game you want to sacrifice early. Let's put it that way.
1: Well, you made the point about how the Padres just lock you down in the ninth inning. They've outscored their opponents 36-8 in the ninth. They might beat you in the ninth, but you're not going to beat them.
0: 1-2 to Holliday. Jackson sends it to center field. Medium depth. Merrill's back in his room. He makes the catch. Tagging at third is Couser. He can jog home, and he will score standing. 4-2 Orioles on the sacrifice fly by Jackson Holliday, and a job well done.
1: Well, it's just another cement mixer of a slider just spinning up there with the words "hit me" all but tattooed on the horsehide. And I got to think that Canning has to feel fortunate that ball didn't fly on out of here.
0: Ward the batter. He walked in the bottom of the first, of course. And Taylor Ward takes a strike, looked at a cutter on one. O'Neill still at first base. Wisely, Merrill in center field hit the cutoff man. He had no chance to get the runner coming down from third. And O'Neill had to go back to the bag at first. 0-1 to Taylor Ward. Toss over to first, and O'Neill is back. Ward entered play tonight fourth in baseball and on-base percentage at .410. But the names in front of him tell you everything. It's Kurtz of the A's, one of the best young players in baseball, Yordan Alvarez of the Astros, and Shohei Ohtani. Mm. Those are the only names in front of him. The 0-1, inside, a slider that never came down, and it's 1-1 to Taylor Ward. 4-2 Orioles, bottom of the second. Henderson is on deck. The pitch. Inside again. Went back to that slider, and right now he just can't land it.
1: Well, you know, he shook off Vermeen twice before throwing that slider. He probably just doesn't have confidence that he can land that slider right now, and I don't blame him. He's thrown maybe one, maybe two good ones all game.
0: The 2-1. Ward takes a strike. Cutter dotted at the knees on the outside corner, 2-2. Just one out. In the bottom of the second, Tyler O'Neill at first base, being held by Ty France. 2-2 to Taylor Ward. The pitch by Griffin Canny. Ward swings and he fouls it back. Pretty good rip at it. Taylor Ward has been hot in June, 10 games, hitting .351, so has not just been the walks in this month. Only 2 extra base hits. but he's getting on base about 50% of the time in June. So even that has gone up. 2-2. Canning delivers. And it's a called strike three. Got him looking with a sweeper. Something a little slower. And it froze Ward, two down. That might be the first sweeper we've seen all night.
1: Yeah, he went into deep into the bag right there to get something else. Because, again, the slider's not doing it for him.
0: I think if Ward was looking for something like that, it was not a great pitch. It didn't really move at all. Kind of hovered in the middle of the zone, but the speed fooled him as Henderson looks at a strike one. This time the slider on one. Gunner smoked a single to right his last time up. Basically last of the starting nine Orioles in on-base plus slugging percentage. Kind of amazing. On one to Henderson. Ground ball off the glove of Canning. It trickles towards second base, and there's no play for anyone. Tatis Jr. picks it up between the mound and second base, and it's going to be an infield hit for Henderson. It was off the glove of Canning, but hit 104. Gunner has two hits, and now the athletic trainer for the Padres, I think, wants to make sure Canning's okay.
1: Yeah, Canning waves him off, but Ruben Nebela, the pitching coach, is going to come out and talk to him instead. You know, one thing with Gunner, I was looking at this. I'm dangerous when I got a week off. I get bored and I start looking at...
0: It wasn't a full week, by the way. It was like 3 days.
1: Oh, that's a good point. All right, I had 4 days off. But when Gunner gets deep into at bats this year, it is not going well. When he ambushes a guy, when he's putting it in play early, here are the numbers. When he puts one of the first four pitches in play that he sees, he's now hitting 277. If it gets beyond four pitches in the at-bat, he hits 089. He is 7 for 78 when the at-bats go deeper and deeper. I think it's because he might be pressing, like, all right, got to make it happen, got to make it happen. But when he just lets loose early in the count, we're seeing a lot of first and second pitch home runs. That last at-bat only went three pitches. I like it when Gunner's in ambush mode like that.
0: And to me, Gunner's about to take off when he starts hitting the ball hard on a line. We've seen that twice tonight.
1: Yeah, that one only goes as an infield single, but it just sounded great off the bat.
0: O'Neill's at second, Henderson's at first. Conference over. Rutschman, who hit a sacrifice fly his first time up, will bat with another RBI opportunity. Adley has now driven in 40 already this year. First and second with two down. Baltimore up 4-2 in the bottom of the second. And Rutschman takes a pitch outside, 1-0. Alonso is on deck. This game moving at a snail's pace right now, with two struggling right-handers. Adley batting left-handed against Griffin Canning. The pitch. Adley thought about it, checks his swing, and takes a pitch down, 2-0.
1: Mentioned earlier, Canning has just been boxed around with runners in scoring position, batting average of close to 400. With nobody on base at all, it's about 220. But when he gets in trouble, it's 400.
0: Henderson, the trail runner, can get a big lead here with the first baseman backed up. Inside ball three to Rutschman, not even close. 3-0 to Adley.
1: You might turn him loose 3-0 because you got the polar bear on deck. Canning does not want to face Alonso with the bases loaded.
0: And usually Adley makes really good swing decisions, as they say. Let's see. No look down to Buck Britton. Here's the 3-0. Rutschman taking, and he takes a strike. Got a fastball there at 93. Maybe the slowest heater of the night for Griffin Canning, and he got it over. It looked like Adley was taking all the way.
1: Yeah, he got a cookie right there. Just took a look.
0: So 3-1. The pitch. Rolled foul, first base side.
1: Man, another slider that just had so much of the plate. And Adley stepping out like, ooh, man, that could have been the one.
0: 3-2, runners get a head start. O's up by two in the bottom of the second. 4-2 Baltimore. Canning's approaching 50 pitches. Runners moving. The 3-2. Adley takes ball four. Base is loaded for the Polar Bear. And before that, let's pause 10 seconds for station ID on the Orioles Radio Network.
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0: Brett Hollander, Josh Lewin, Alec Hildebeide with you. Oriole Park at Camden Yards on a Friday night, 4-2 Orioles. Bases loaded for Alonzo. The pitch. Pete hits it high in the air, down the right field line, sheets over in the corner, and that ball is just foul.
1: Man, that was so close, and he's had such rotten luck as Pete Alonzo with the bases loaded. He's 1-for-12 with the one hit being a single. So he's brought in two runs out of a possible, 36 guys that have been on base.
0: Which makes no sense because he's driven in 44 runs, which is outstanding.
1: Right. Imagine if he'd done just a little with the bases loaded. He'd be leading the league.
0: This is his fifth time up with the bases loaded this homestand. All one to Alonzo. Inside for a ball, 1-1. Both bullpens, by the way, quiet. No one is dipping into that at this point. But Alonzo has struggled this year, believe it or not, with runners in scoring position, hitting below 200. Big chance here for Alonzo. The 1-1 pitch. High for a ball, 2-1 to Pete. He's homered in two straight games. In the four trips to the plate in the Seattle series with the bases loaded, he had a sacrifice fly to show for it. He's ahead in this count, 2-1. Here's the pitch. Line drive, and it's by Machado into left field, a base hit. One run is in, two runs are in, and the Orioles are up 6-2. It was an awkward stab at it by Manny. We'll see how they call it. He got caught in between. We've seen Machado make that play at that hot corner what feels like a million times, but he did not make that play. And two-run score for Baltimore.
1: And it was not the hottest of hot shots. It was a one-hopper. They're going to score it a single. He just flat missed that ball. And remember, he ran like he had snowshoes on to end things earlier in this inning. That great play by Adley Rutschman to get him. Now he makes an error that just making him look 55 years old in this series.
0: He has played a lot in his 15-year career. And here's Basayo. He's already homered. Orioles not done yet. And a big swing by Basayo at a slider. And he fouls it behind him. And it's 0-1. So O'Neill and Henderson both score. The Orioles now with five hits and six runs. They've scored three in each of the first two innings. First and second went two down for Basayo, who at number 10 his last time up.
1: They've just copy and pasted the first inning and put it on the second inning. 3-1 Orioles in both innings.
0: And now there is action in the pen for San Diego. The 0-1. Basayo fouls this at a playoff to the left, 0-2. You have Rutschman at second, Alonzo at first. Not a lot of speed in the bags for the Orioles. That ball, Manny made that move to the left that we've seen him make there so many times. As Basayo goes back to get, I think, some more pine tar on that bat. And it was on a line towards him. And I don't think he read it right, whether to play it on a line or play it on a hop. So he got kind of caught in between and snuck right past him in the left field.
1: That ball just ate him up. Two more runs batted in for Pete Alonzo.
0: You know, it's 46 runs batted in this season. 0-2 to Basayo, the pitch. Down and in. They appeal to third, and they say Basayo swung. Now Basayo takes off on a drop third strike, and Fermin throws him out. So Basayo strikes out. He did not like that call. He thinks he did not swing, and the Orioles strand two, but they score three. They now have a 6-2 lead as we go to the third on a sticky night at Camden Yards on the Orioles Radio Network.
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